0: with his. The couple also says the cost of their treatment roughly doubled.
1: I haven't met anybody yet that was given a ballpark price and was close to that.
0: Lismore resident Paul Giles says his bill also skyrocketed on arrival.
2: They've got you over a barrel when you're there.
0: The company says it doesn't confirm costs until patients are examined in person.
3: The head of Venezuela's National Assembly says rescue efforts are still underway as the death toll from last month's twin earthquakes approaches 3,000. The BBC's Warren Bull reports.
4: In his statement, Jorge Rodriguez said more than 16,000 people were injured in the huge earthquakes that struck on June the 24th. He defended the Venezuelan government's response, saying more than 20,000 people had received medical care so far and that 30,000 Venezuelan officials had been deployed alongside international rescue teams. They are now largely refocusing their efforts on recovery operations. Thousands of people are still in temporary shelters or even on the streets, and tens of thousands remain missing.
3: Russia has vowed revenge following a long-range Ukrainian drone attack that targeted the country's second-largest city of St. Petersburg, hitting oil infrastructure and military targets. The BBC's James Lansdale reports.
5: This war has now become a deadly tit-for-tat exchange. Overnight, Ukraine launched what the Russian authorities called a large-scale attack on St. Petersburg and the surrounding area. Russia's defence ministry said Kiev was trying to distract from Russia's own massive air attack on Ukraine last week. Both sides, it would seem, want to gain the upper hand ahead of next week's NATO summit. Today, President Putin sent Donald Trump a congratulatory note to mark the US 4th of July celebrations, calling for constructive relations between their countries.
3: US President Donald Trump has used a speech kicking off celebrations for the 250th anniversary of America's independence to rail against communism. Events are being held across the US to mark the day. Speaking in South Dakota, Mr. Trump says forces from abroad are bringing with them ideas alien to the nation's founding.
6: We see our American identity under a renewed attack. A generation after we fought and won the Cold War against the menace of communism, there is now a resurgence of the communist menace in our land, including from newcomers to our country who embrace ideas totally opposed to our way of life.
3: In the AFL, Carlton has beaten Richmond by 2 points at the MCG. Here's Ben Cameron.
7: Carlton's remarkable resurgence has continued to make it 7 straight wins under caretaker coach Josh Fraser. The Blues now sit inside the top 10, but North Melbourne can reclaim the spot when they play on Sunday. Earlier on in the day, Collingwood won a spiteful clash against the Gold Coast. Braden Maynard could be in hot water for umpire contact when he rushed in to remonstrate as a melee ensued. Top of the table, Fremantle suffered only their second loss of the season. That ended a 14-game winning streak for them, while Melbourne defeated Hawthorn in Launceston. Ben Cameron, ABC Sport.
3: In rugby union, Ireland has defeated Australia 33-31 in the Nations Championship Test in Sydney. Canada is the first co-host to be knocked out of this year's Soccer World Cup, going down 3-0 to Morocco in Houston. And in Philadelphia, France defeated Paraguay 1-0. In Perth, a partly cloudy day with showers this afternoon and this evening, a forecast top of 21, a shower or two tomorrow, 20, mostly sunny on Tuesday, 21, and then sunny on Wednesday, also 21. Currently in Perth, it's 11 degrees. ABC News.
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9: There's a radio show with a bloke that you know, and he shakes it just like a maraca. He tells stories so grand of this vast, timeless land, and they call it Sunday with Macca.
10: Hey Macca, it's Janicky here from the far north coast, New South Wales. I just wanted to let you know I've been involved with Rivercare and Landcare for 46 years up here. And when people are looking for somewhere to volunteer, they just have to go onto the Landcare, Rivercare, Bushcare sites, and they're all looking for volunteers all over Australia. Australia. But the thing I regret the most is that we used to have a thing called LEAP, Land Care Environment Action Program, and Green Corps. And I was a supervisor on teams of 10 and 15 kids on all the rivers. And it only takes 6 months to train a young person to recognise what's imported and what's native. And then we planted. And if we could get

0: teams of young people that are on the dole, instead of going into supermarkets and doing, you know, sorting clothes at op shops, it'd be so good to have people who have got the knowledge just taking teams of 10 a couple of days a week for a good equivalent to a working wage and train them all up.
1: And we still keep cleaning up Australia because people keep dumping stuff everywhere. So there's another problem.
0: Yeah, well, you should see India. I mean, I just was going to ring you before another week ago, but because I came back from India and they're knee-deep in plastic and they have no idea what to do about it, air pollution, but the plastic is just piled up with bulldozers outside of all the towns in India and I don't know whether they burn it or what, but if the cows are eating and it's all through the water, it's all through the soil.
1: That's what Jono said about Egypt and Jordan.
0: Egypt, those societies don't have enough investment in technology to turn soft plastics back into something useful. Yeah, there's no bin. There's not a bin to be found in North India that I could
2: if
0: see.
2: You're rich, or you ain't got a cracker. It tells stories so grand of this vast, timeless land, and they call it Sunday with Macca. They all call it Sunday with Macca. Yeah, they all call it Sunday with Macca. Get on with it, Macca.
1: I will. Good morning and welcome. Wherever you are, it's lovely to have your company. We've had company from all over the place this morning. And I'll run through them in a little while. But people are saying it's a bit cooler than it has been for winter. Last winter I thought was a stinker in that it was cold. It was cold in the house especially. But this, it's been quite mild comparatively and there hasn't been a lot of snow. There's been snow around the place. But today, yesterday and today and a bit more around the place, there's a bit of action, a bit cooler, down to 0 degrees. So people are reflecting that when they're talking to me. I went back to my old school to call in for a I was going to pick up a piece of the old uniform because I love my old school. It wasn't a very flash school at all. Not when I go around and I've had the opportunity to go to a lot of schools around the place that are big and beautiful and have got everything. We had nothing, but we didn't know we had nothing. We weren't worried about not having anything. We just got on with life, and going to school was just part of a whole lot of other things in your life. Oh, we're going to school, and what's on here, and this is good, and this is not. But I went up to my old school. It was just Cogra. It was Cogra Intermediate High when I first went there, and it was changed to a high school. And it was going to school is great. You know, I love school. Most of the teachers were great and wonderful and interesting people, and the kids mostly too. You know, you meet some stinkers, and that's what life's about. It's the education of the playground, and you learn that there's good kids and bad kids, and you know, and people you need to keep away from, and others you need to embrace. I've sort of done that all my life. I don't have a lot of time to do a lot of things and get out and about, but. Yeah, it's just nice to go back to your old school and you think about those times and the happiest times of your life. And when I went to school, I didn't have a lot of money. You know, you'd get some money from your mum for your lunch or something like that. But we used to play, well, I didn't know what we were playing, but it was called, I realise now, it was called pitch and toss. And we'd go down to the toilet before school, I think we went in at 10 to 9, I think. We'd get our coins and we'd toss them, and the closest one to the wall would get to pick up the coins and throw them against the wall and yell out heads or tails, and you get some money. And, you know, you might win, equivalent today of, you know, 20 cents or 30 cents or 50 cents or something, which was in those days, you could buy yourself a donut and a rissole and all that sort of stuff. So I used to do that routinely. But this kid was in, you know, a year above us. What was his name? I can't remember his name. Doesn't matter. But, it was just a great time at school, and that was in the 60s. So, went back to the school. That was fun, and, brings back lovely memories. And I got hold of from our school, and it was Wendy in the office there at Cogra. And so I said, look, I want to buy, a friend of mine's having a birthday, and I wanted

0: to buy him a bit of uniform. So I ended up with a little sweatshirt which had Cogra on it, Cogra High School, which I thought was lovely. So anyway, I gave him that. Because, you know, what do you buy for people's birthday? Give me a break. For the man who has everything, I just bought him a sweatshirt, which was quite cheap, and I thought it was good. And I think he enjoyed it too. Everybody was surprised, you know. Anyway, 1300 700 222 is our number this morning. Got a lovely Why I Live Where I Live coming up. And you. G'day, this is Macca.
1: G'day, Macca. My name's Emma, and I'm travelling through the Bungle Bungles at the moment with my family.
0: Oh, wow, that's a lovely thing. I've never been to the... I've flown over the Bungle Bungles, but I haven't been to the Bungle Bungles, Emma. You've got the kids and you're on holes from where?
1: Yeah, we are. So we left home back in Feb, and home is Mandurah, Western Australia. And we've sort of packed up and hit the road, and we're, travelling Australia full time.
0: You hear people do that, but that's a big thing to do, Em. Why did you do that? I mean, the kids, how old are the kids?
1: So we've got an 8-year-old and a 3-year-old. So it's school of the air for us, and learning on the road.
0: And school of the back seat, as some people call it.
1: Yeah, pretty much. No, it's good. We've got a business, so that keeps the income going and everything. But we're just so fortunate to be out here exploring this beautiful country.
0: Well, yes, I know some kids who'd love to do that. I think it's a great education, isn't it, really? You get to see what the place is all about. You don't really learn that, I think, sitting in front of a screen or in a city. It's great to travel, as Marco...
1: It sure is.
0: Marco Polo said, travel broadens the mind? I don't know if he said that, but he...
1: Oh, I don't know.
0: He was that great intrepid explorer. Yeah.
1: Oh, right.
0: Yeah.
1: Yeah, no, years it doesn't ago. Take much to entertain them. Just a few sticks and, they're happy.
0: So tell us about the Bungle Bungles. Do you fly over that or you drive around in there?
1: No, so we're driving. So we left at 5 a.m. this morning from just a roadside rest area because you can't take your caravan in.
0: Mm.
1: And the road is just corrugated. It takes 2 hours to get in. You're doing about 30 k's an hour. So it's slow going. We've just pulled over to have a chat to you because it's too badly corrugated. And, we're going to see the northern part of the trails and the southern. So Echidna Gorge and Cathedral and everything.
0: How long are you going to stay on the road for, Emma?
1: We're not too sure. A year or two. We'll just how we go, really. we're not sure.
0: Wow. That's... not many people can do that, Em.
1: No, we're really fortunate. We've got a business. My husband has a rubber lining sort of gig, so it's mining, contracting out, and got a few guys that work for us, so it helps. It all helps.
0: Yeah, I'll say. Well, if you can do it, I think it's a good thing to do, and good for the kids too. Have you been out travelling before, Emma, or is this first time for you as well?
1: No, so I grew up listening to yourself and, we did quite a lot of travel when I was younger, just, family winter holidays to escape in their old caravan with my family. But, I kind of wanted to do that with my kids and husband and, we're doing it now and the kids love listening to you and, it just brings back so many memories for myself.
0: Well, that's great, Em.
1: Thank you.
0: Oh, that's a pleasure. It's a pleasure. I love talking to Australia, and I love the fact that people ring up here and everybody else can hear them. So everybody gets a handle on all sorts of things that we don't know about before. And it's
1: that's right.
0: And it's first, it's out of the mouths of babes, if you know what I mean. It's not been concocted. People just ring up and talk, or they send me an email about whatever. And it's different. It's a bit different experience, Emma, and I think that's why people embrace it in lots of ways. Do your kids listen to music? What do they listen to?
1: Oh, all sorts. Macca, Slim Dusty, Taylor Swift, John Williamson, anything that we're playing, they listen and they know the words.
0: I played Taylor this morning. She got married yesterday.

0: Well,
1: Yes,
0: today over there, but she got married on the 4th of July, July 4.
1: yeah, July, yes.
0: And yeah, she got married to the football player. Yeah, what's his name? Is it Kyle or
1: Travis Kelce, I think.
0: Travis,
1: Yeah.
0: yeah. So, yeah, I played that
1: Yeah.
0: earlier this morning. I can't play it again, but
1: No.
0: tell the
1: Oh,
0: kids to
1: that's
0: keep
1: all right.
0: listening.
1: I will. Hey, can I just let my daughter Luana say a quick g'day? She loves listening.
0: Sure.
1: Yeah.
0: Luana, is it?
2: Yeah.
0: Yeah.
2: Hello. G'day, Macca.
0: G'day, Luana. How you going?
2: I'm going good.
0: Yeah. Is it cool? Was it cool there this morning? We're at the Bungle Bungles.
2: It's getting to 30 degrees today.
0: Oh yeah, that'll be warm. Yeah, that'll be warm. But it is winter. But bit cooler this morning, I suppose.
2: Yeah.
0: Yeah. So how's life on the road, Luana?
2: It's very nice. Like getting to explore places rather than getting stuck in like mainstream school.
0: Yeah, well, it's a great experience. You'll be able to tell when you go back to school. What school do you go to? You go to school in Mandurah, do you?
2: Yeah.
0: Yeah, well, when you go back to school, if you ever go back, you'll be able to tell them all about it. And you'll be able to stand up in front of the class and say, well, look, I went here and here. And you can tell them little stories about who you met and what you saw. And they'll be fascinated.
2: Yeah.
0: So that'll be good. So you can, while you're traveling, you can prepare a little speech and say, well, I'm going to tell the kids this. And you can tell your best friends. And yeah, it's all in front of you, Luana. You there?
2: Yeah.
0: And your name is Liana, is that right?
2: Loana.
0: Loana, sorry. All right, yep, good. Loana. Well, Loana, you got a brother, have you, or another sister, or?
2: I have a brother,
0: And what's his name?
2: Aiden.
0: Aidan, okay. All right, Loana, nice to talk to you. Enjoy your trip. And say good day to Mum and Dad and Aidan and maybe I'll catch up with you sometime, eh? You never know.
2: Yeah.
0: All right, and I'll play your song sometime. I played Taylor Swift this morning. You like Taylor Swift?
2: Yeah.
0: And John Williamson and Slim Dusty. There's a trio for you. There's a trio. All right, Luana, nice to talk to you. Thank you for your call and thanks, Mum, too.
2: You're welcome.
0: Aren't they lovely? Good on you. Nice to talk to you. See you later.
2: See you later, Macca.
0: Bye. Aren't they lovely? G'day, this is Macca.
3: Yeah, hi, Macca. This is Sarah. How are you?
0: I'm good. Where are you? What are you doing?
3: Oh, what am I doing? My God. Let me start at the beginning.
0: Good place.
3: I boarded the Spirit of Tasmania on Thursday night in Devonport.
0: Yep.
3: Bad weather, rough sea. Lucky I didn't throw up because I get seasick very easily. Got into Geelong on Friday morning. Drove up to Gundagai and stayed there tonight. It was freezing cold, so I had a bit of a laugh when people call in and say it's 16 degrees and it's cold. It was cold down there. We had like 0 to 6 degrees. I'm traveling in my little Toyota Corolla. It's got 200,000 Ks on the clock. It's loaded. I just spent 8 months in Tasmania. It's like being on a different planet. It's just fantastic country.
0: And
3: so
0: what's,
3: from
0: what,
3: down,
0: what's,
3: yeah.
0: what's your car loaded with? You brought stuff back from Tassie, you mean?
3: No, I've got my clothes. I've got kitchen stuff. I've got bed linen. Lots of dirty washing at the moment. Stocked up on quite a bit of honey from Tasmania. The honey down there is just amazing.
0: Well, Bart Cummings would say it's all the same bees, Macca. Anyway, go on. Sorry.
3: Yeah, no. What else?

0: wife, and they moved down to Tasmania so she could work at Burnie Hospital as a midwife. And they just had their third baby girl last year. So I went down for 8 months to be a grandmother. All right.
1: So, Sarah, what's next for you? Where are you going now?
0: Well, now I'm going back to Brisbane because my other son that lives there, they're having a baby in the next 2 weeks.
1: Well, you'll be a busy girl, Sarah, and lovely to talk to you. The last time I went on the Spirit of Tasmania, it was so rough that they turned back. We went out for about half an hour or something, or three quarters, and it was so rough they turned back, and we went back to base. But it was coming from Melbourne
0: back
1: over to
0: Devonport.
1: Yeah, there you go. Nice to talk to you, Sarah.
0: And you too. Take
1: Good
0: care.
1: On. See ya. Bye.
0: Bye.
1: How about that? How about that? G'day, this is Macca.
2: Macca, good morning. Stu Weber calling.
1: Who is it? Stu.
2: Stu, yes, sir. How are you? Good morning.
1: Yeah, good morning. Where are you? What are you doing?
2: Mate, right now I'm in Toowoomba.
1: Mm-hmm.
2: And kind of cooled off a little bit here the last couple of days, but we're heading down to Brisbane, down over to the coast where we landed in Australia from Florida on the 26th of May. And we're coming down from Cooktown. Seems like everyone's going north and we're coming south.
1: Stu, what are you... tell me your story. You're from Florida, or you're Australian who's been living in Florida? What's the story?
2: Grew up in St. George and cooked in Brisbane as a chef. Went to school in Toowoomba Grammar. I was looking at the old school yesterday.
1: Mm-hmm.
2: But cooked down on the Gold Coast in Brisbane. I was fortunate enough to get a good job there at the Brisbane Lions, exec chef there for a few years, and went to America in '99, and
1: picked up an accent.
2: My son says I sound a little bit like a Yank, but I'm trying to get the marbles back in my mouth here.
1: So is this the you got back here in May, is that right?
2: Yes, mate. Yep. Yes, sir.
1: So, and you're staying here, or this is just temporary, or what's the story, Stu?
2: No, we're 60 days on the road from Cooktown, normal haunts, Eddie Bay, Early Beach, Yipoons, over to Harvey Bay and over to the Big Island, and went and saw my kids in Maryborough, and Miles Mitchell went out to Charlotte Plains.
1: You're not cooking anymore, Stuart, or what? No?
2: No, I'm not, mate. Fortunate enough to be retired, and we're just trying to see a little bit of the world. And seems to me I always listen to you, but it's always a day late. You're fun to listen to, but I can't stay up at midnight till 4 a.m. doing that. So.
1: No, well, you can listen to on your app anytime you want, mate. You can listen to podcasts and stuff like that, so.
2: Yep, and I do. I just like to hear on a Sunday morning, you know.
1: Well, Stu, it's nice to talk to you, mate. Enjoy your travels. And you're going back to Florida when?
2: July 28th, Macca, we'll be heading out.
1: All right. Well, enjoy your time here, Stuart. Great to talk to you, mate.
2: All right. Thanks, Macca.
1: See you, mate.
2: G'day.
1: Bye.
2: See you, mate.
1: We've had all sorts of calls this morning, but people out on horses and doing things, and Chris was in Denman. I'll play it for you maybe next week, what he said about just being out there in the great outback. And I thought of this song because they are the best years of our lives, even though...
3: When I was young and restless, I wasted so much time.
1: This be Rodney Crowell.

0: That's Rodney Crowell. As I said, I don't know if they are or not, but it's an interesting concept, isn't it? Lovely Why I Live Where I Live coming up. And you, listen to them. This morning we had a pilot ring up. She was about to, heading to the airport. I think she was flying to Tassie on one of the big jets, one of the big airlines. Because she heard Thomas. Remember Thomas last week? He's training to be a pilot in Toowoomba. And I think he's about, I don't know, 18 maybe, 17 or 18. Lovely thing to do. I wish I had a Cessna Caravan and could fly around the country and land almost anywhere. Morning to the Flinders Rangers. 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Harbour State.
1: Good morning, Tony Carr with a look at Western Australia's weather over the next few days. In northern WA, a weak trough extends along the Kimberley and Pilbara coast as a high pressure centres south of the Great Australian Bight directs easterly winds over the region. A cloud band will lie over the central and eastern parts from Monday. In southern and central WA, a high pressure system south of the Bight extends a ridge over the south coast. A cold front will cross the southwest of the state during this afternoon and this evening, rapidly weakening as it moves further inland on Monday. A ridge will then establish over southeastern parts of the state during Tuesday. Today, showers will develop southwest of Bunbury to Walpole during the morning, extending to southwest of a line, Geraldton to Bremer Bay. Possible thunderstorms along the coast between Lancelin and Augusta. The chance of a shower over the southeast Kimberley, a windy morning across the north interior and southern Kimberley. Tomorrow, showers easing over the southwest Land Division. The chance of showers over the western Kimberley, central and eastern Pilbara, eastern Gascoyne, Goldfields and interior. Patchy morning fog over the Goldfields and eastern parts of the southwest Land Division. On Tuesday, showers and the chance of a thunderstorm over the far east Pilbara and the interior. The chance of showers over remaining parts of the southern Kimberley, central and eastern Pilbara, interior Goldfields and southern and eastern parts of the southwest Land Division. Patchy morning fog in the southwest Goldfields and in central and eastern parts of the southwest Land Division. In Perth today, a partly cloudy day with showers this afternoon and this evening. A forecast top today of 21 degrees. Looking ahead, a shower or two tomorrow, 20, mostly sunny on Tuesday, 21, and then a sunny day on Wednesday, also 21. Currently in Perth, it's 11.3 degrees.
2: Cool, bit cool this morning out at the mini museum in the town in Armidale at the moment. We're putting some cars in, they change them over every month or so.
0: Uh-huh.
2: To let people see what they plan for the future for a big museum in Armidale.
0: What sort of cars are you talking about?
2: Oh, old vintage and veteran and classics.
0: Uh-huh. What have you got?
2: Mine's a 1949 RMB 2.5 horsepower Riley.
0: Wow. Yeah, I remember those. One of our teachers had one of them.
2: Yeah, and it's going in the museum this morning. I had to be here at 8 o'clock pushing cars in and out. They can't drive them in into the building.
0: So this is a mini museum, did you say, in Armidale?
2: Starting off to become the... They've got their plans and everything to start a big museum out near the airport, and they've got to get some money together to get the building. And that's the future of the museum, which is a massive amount of money in one way.
0: Yeah, I'll say.
2: A one-off thing. And when you were talking this morning to a guy that did all these jobs and never out of work, people are like myself at the age of 79. So you take a job when you leave school and you work jobs and you're never out of work. I worked on a farm for 3.5 years and I did that many skills and I walked out of job, into job, out of job, into job. And then I was put in rest for a while with bone marrow cancer in 99 and I'm still here at 79.
0: Good on you, Neville. But see, some people can do, I don't know what happens today, because you're talking about practical jobs, and they're still in demand. People need things fixed and welded and all those sort of jobs, and fencing and all the sort of things that people from another generation could do. And I suppose anyone can do it, but they need to be trained in it. But so, Neville, if you can do things, you're always in demand. That's what I think you're talking about, Chris, or it might have been Malcolm or Andrew, I'm not sure. But people, especially out in farms and stuff like that. But wherever, you know, people who can do things are always valuable, I reckon,
2: well,
0: Neville.
2: I put myself down as multi-skilled. I've been this, I did jobs on farms, started at farm work, and then I always, never lost that. It was a 3.5-year apprenticeship for many talents.
0: Mm.
2: And from a dairy farm to wheat farm and cattle and sheep, and then all the rest of it, farmland. And then I went out of that into the other world of government jobs and radio towers, climbing over 300, 400 feet high on the towers to do work in the coal.
0: Oh, dear.
2: And then
0: I am a lineman for the county. Go on.
2: I did a welding schools, and I did a few training things that helped build some houses. And then
0: you're a man of many talents, Neville.
2: And my wife used to say before she died, she said she never got anything new. Neville always fixed it.
0: Exactly. All right, well, mate, is it cool in Armidale this morning?
2: It is a big fog at the moment, but you can see the sun is just like the moon, and with the fog, and there was a big frost yesterday.
0: Yeah.
2: And they're just about to push a great big old car in the doorway here. I can't see what it is. I think it's a Chrysler or something like that. It's a panel van.
0: All right.
2: Really old.
0: Nice.
2: And there's another car here outside the door from Queensland. I think it's something like, it looks a bit like a, what's it got?
0: Don't know.
2: A sunbeam.
0: A sunbeam.
2: An automatic sunbeam.
0: Oh, wow. All right, Neville, got to fly. Nice to talk to you. Good on you.
2: Yeah, good to talk to you again. I talked to you last year and we were still going all right then.
0: All right, mate. Good on you.
2: Good on you, mate. See ya.
0: See ya. Bye. 1300 700 222. Diane's in the Blue Mountains of New South Wales. Morning, Diane.
3: Good morning, Macca. 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

0: into two trial grounds with obstacles, and we have to truck in 500 sheep. And we've got, it starts next Thursday and it runs for 4 days, but we, on the Saturday, we've got a family fun day. So we've got a bush poet, we've got working dog demonstrations, we've got dog handling demonstrations, and we've also got a competition between three married couples who are also competitors, and some of them are farmers, and the women versus the men to pen three sheep in the quickest time.
1: So right, so this is at Hawkesbury Showgrounds next weekend, is it?
0: Yeah, and it starts on Thursday, but that's all the sheepdog trials, like all the runs are then. But on the Saturday, we've only ever done the Family Fun Day. We did it last year. It's to attract people in, and it was very successful. And we've got about 235 runs over the 4 days.
1: That'd be worthwhile having a look at.
0: It's really good. It's actually quite a hard course. You've got 15 minutes and the handler has to drive the dog, or the dog has to navigate three sheep through a course and obstacles. And every time your dog or you make an error, you lose points. It's and you start with 100 points.
1: All right, Di, I'm sure you'll get lots of people there.
0: I hope so.
1: Starts Thursday, right? Starts Thursday, goes all the weekend. All right.
0: Saturday's the big day for the family.
1: Good on you. Nice to talk to you.
0: Thanks.
1: Thanks, bye.

All sorts of things on around the place. The Vision Splendid Outback Film Festival in Winton is on today, I think. And they've got a Mary... Tanya, they've got a Mary Poppins Festival on in Maryborough in Queensland. They have, yeah. You can turn a little popsy up. Birthville Carnival, 8th and 9th of July. Maria Barodia, 10th of July. All these mighty things. The Boolia Camel Races, 17th. And Baduri on the 11th of July. East Gippsland Winter Festival till the 19th. The Balloon Fiesta is on the 12th of July in Mildura, of course. Australian Sheep and Wool Show in Bendigo, 17th. Gee, I'd love to go to that. I'd have to go down on the 16th or something. 17th to the 19th of July. That's where you... See, Kel, we should go down there and buy a couple of black sheep and put them in the paddock somewhere. And then we could just keep buying big bales of hay and feeding them. And then we'd have to get a shearer in to shear them. I'd have to get out my mum's old spinning wheel and try and learn how to spin. And then learn how to knit and make a jumper. Bishano Beams till the 25th of July. Festival of Voices in Hobart today. There's a marathon going on even as we speak on the Gold Coast. I think there's a half marathon out at Penrith. Is that right, Kel? I think so. And the Wollonga Almond Festival is on the 25th of July. That's all the sort of things that are on around the place. In a moment, while...

0: believe it, but...
1: Good morning, Maga. This is Damis from Melbourne. How are you?
2: Wherever you are on Sunday morning, you can hear Australia calling.
1: I'm listening to your program since I arrived in Australia back in 2008. And I'm really feeling like whenever I'm listening to your program on every Sunday, I'm really feeling I'm in Australia and I'm really enjoying the real Australia. Lots of reasons why I'm coming to Australia. First, it's a land of opportunity. It's a land of respect. It's a land of learning. It's a land of everything. Basically, I'm a singer. I do the Bollywood stuff. I'm a performer. So I'm singing in Hindi, in Gujarati, in South Korean and Chinese language as well.
3: You're busy?
1: Maka, just don't ask how much busy am I. But still, I don't want to miss every Sunday your program.
3: Okay. Good on you, Damesh. It's nice to talk.
1: Love you, Maka.
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4: Well, I love it.
3: Me too. I hope you enjoy the program. I really enjoy talking to people all around the place. And the reason I enjoy it more than ever is because you get to hear them. You get to hear people you'll never hear anywhere else, and I'll never hear anywhere else. And they're doing all sorts of things, the real down-to-earth things that are important. Look at Neville there. He's just been working all his life. He's a man of... a jack of all trades, and that's what you need, especially on a farm or anywhere, in a factory. If you're in a factory in the middle of the city somewhere, do we still have factories in our cities where things have got to be done? You'll call the local Neville, if you know what I mean, who works around the factory, and to fix things. Neville, and that's what you hear here on Sunday morning. Have a listen to this. Oh, yes.
4: We found this lovely house.
3: Whereabouts?
4: Just a little way from town.
3: Oh, that sounds nice.
5: We bought a beachside unit.
3: Oh, that'll cost you.
6: We're travelling right around on the Wallaby. It's

This is more a how I live where I live, although the why and the wherefore sneaks into it. I won't tell you who it is and I won't tell you where it is, but have a listen. I live simply without a TV, radio or stereo. And by the way, this was written 25 years ago. I wonder if people still live off the grid. Anyway, I live simply without TV, radio, etc. on 100 acres of land. My city friends think it's primitive. Some of it's lightly forested, the rest former grazing land that I'm slowly planting out with a variety of coastal trees, banksias, bubiala, isn't that a great name, bubiala? Tea tree, she oak, hakea, over 1,200 so far. Electricity hasn't reached this part of the place, and only recently have I been able to afford a telephone cable stretched up my mile-long driveway. I use candles a lot. Every night is a candle-lit dinner. Two sides of the property are ocean frontage, where one side begins, then slowly rises, wraps itself around a corner, then continues up the second side until it ends somewhere along a drafty cliff face, above which sea eagles and wedgies hang about steady as kites on a string. There's something romantic about living next to the sea. To come to the sea for a day is romantic enough, but to be at the sea every day is to fill one's life with every romance possible, possibly too much. Possibly even dangerous if the sea were to make an approach at such a tiny creature as I. This reminds me of the bloke who said, a man without a fire is a man without a life. And he used the fire for all sorts of things, for heating and watching it like his TV. Anyway, we continue. Oh, I do love the land and the trees and the stones. They speak of me, earthy and dependable, sturdy. On land I can stomp my foot, build a tower, be a king. Yet it's the water that pulls me to my deepest secrets. Always I look to the sea with a desire to plunge homeward through those full-breasting waves and finally embrace the blue-green centre of a longing I've never felt totally at one with or even understood. Is it a fear of rejection that stops me? 10 years ago, when I taught at the university, I designed and lived in a 3.5-storey house that stood on a hill. That house burnt down. My home's on a different hill now, in a bus camouflaged to hide among the trees. As for she-oaks, the she-oaks wrapped in a seaborne mist spoke to me this morning, and a wave of sorrow entered me as odd as anything is old, a sorrow that spoke of the pain of the death of someone cared for. The mist later cleared to a brilliant afternoon and revealed the exquisite otherness that surrounds us as well. I put down my carving tools, grabbed my wetsuit and boogie board,

and rode the sun-reflected rip out to catch a new sort of wave. Oh, how I love the depth of feelings this place allows and the differences between them. You almost get jealous, don't you, of someone who lives in a place like that, who's surrounded by water and trees and surf and all sorts of things. And to conclude, our correspondent says, last week I received in the mail a photograph taken at my graduation from university over 25 years ago. It shows my three roommates and myself. We are all handsome young men. Now two are dead. I look out past the photo pinned up on my shelf by a window and out through the trees to the ocean beyond. The water today is as calm as this water ever gets. Not being the least excited, it lays flat under an invisible sky, barely breaking a wave onto the shore. Tommy, one of my friends, died of AIDS. Bobby from a heart attack. The rain stopped an hour ago. Leaves still harbour droplets of water that drip only when a breeze moves them along. Another roommate not shown in the photo has been in and out of mental homes most of his life. There is a mist on the hilltop just back of the bus, rolling in off the ocean. Perhaps, as Robert Bly says, there's a consciousness within the mist. Perhaps my weeping comes from it. This from Paula. It's a card. She says, Sunday mornings are one of the highlights of my week. Radio on at 5:30, early for me, but worth it. It really is Australia all over in this wonderful country and the world. I love where I live, she says. I'm grateful every day my parents uprooted themselves and left everyone and everything behind in 1947, Hungary. They arrived in 1949 and loved this country for the remainder of their lives. I was born at Paddington Maternity Hospital, now the Prince of Wales campus, Randwick. I've lived in Bondi Junction a long time, happily in a unit with visiting lorikeets and kookaburras to my balcony, park nearby, lots of trees and coastline nearby also. So very lucky to have grown up here. Good education, work and now retirement to continue to love where I live, says Paula. Thank you, Paul. That's lovely. We've been listening to your program since 1985 and I thought it was about time to write to you and thank you for your show, says Rhonda and Steve Warren. We've experienced a lot of joy listening to your program during the past 41 years. We used to watch our little children dance to your music on Sunday mornings and those children are now in their 40s. During that time, we have mostly lived in Gordonvale, far north Queensland. We did spend 5 years living in Normanton in the Gulf of Carpentaria from December 87 to January 93. My husband worked for the electricity board and was kept busy constantly, going out to stations and far-flung places to fix any outages on the lines and poles. During that time, we travelled long distances in our car to visit family, so your cassettes of Australia All Over were constantly playing in the car, in between play school cassettes for the kids. My husband has just retired after 51 years working for Ergon Electricity. What a champion. Your show is a constant in our lives, every Sunday, no matter where we are, thanks to ABC Listen. There's probably lots of stories I could tell you over the years. We now live in Gordonvale at the foot of Walsh's Pyramid, where there's a race every August, the Great Pyramid Race. That would be a great time for you to visit our beautiful little sugar town that is built around the Mulgrave Sugar Mill, which is the heartbeat of this town. The season of sugar harvest has just started, and the air smells sweet as the Mulgrave Mill crushes and processes the sugar. I love the smell, says Rhonda. Anyway, after all these years and listening to lots of Love Where I Live, we love living in our beautiful little town, surrounded by mountains and sugarcane. It's very hot and humid in summer, but just beautiful now during our winter, 15 to 25 degrees C most days. That's why we live where we live, and we love it. Thanks again. God bless, says Rhonda and Steve Warren. If you'd like to write to Why I Live Where I Live, Post Office Box 9994, Sydney 2001, or send us an email, that's Why I Live Where I Live for this week.

0: G'day, this is Macca.
1: Yeah, Macca, it's Barry. I'm ringing you from Mount Augustus up in the Pilbara.
0: Oh, Mount Augustus.
1: Yep, and I'm running a bird watching tour through the Pilbara for a small group of people, and we're just sitting around the remnants of the campfire from last night, just watching the sun start to highlight the rock, Mount Augustus.
0: It's a bit like the rock, isn't it? There are the other rock, but it's an amazing piece of I don't know if it's granite. What's it made of? Granite? It wouldn't be granite. It'd be some sort of sandstone, I suppose, wouldn't it?
1: Well, this is a mixture. That's the difference. This is a mixture. You've got a bit of granite. You've got sandstone. So it's but it has a lot more foliage on it.

0: when you're looking at it, we're on the eastern side of it, so the sun's coming up at our backs, and it's just as it comes down, a bit like when you're out at the other rock, as the sun hits it, it just changes the colour and you start seeing the transformation of it to its daylight state.
1: You're a bird watcher, is that right,
0: well,
1: Barry?
0: Well, I'm not. I'm a tour guide, but I'm running a bird watching tour. We've got 10 people that we've taken through the Pilbara, and they've been watching and recording different species of birds as they find them. So they're up to about 61 species of birds that they've identified on this trip.
1: Yeah, it's lovely, isn't it? It's a place you've got to see them. You won't see them in the suburbs anymore. But there used to be a lot of different birds in my suburb, but not anymore. So, Barry, how long have you been doing this?
0: Well, this trip's a 13-day trip. We've got 3 more days before we head back down towards Perth. Mm. And, I've been tour guiding for 20-plus years, taking small groups and doing different things. But this one's a tour guide, as I say, it's a bird watching.
1: Yeah.
0: And we have an ornithological expert on board. And he's the one that's really picking out the birds and helping them identify sounds. And as they spot a bird, he'll give them a pretty well 100% spot on identification of it. And
1: well, it's a great place to be. Is Mount Augustus a particular place for good bird watching? Is it?
0: No, we've been all over. We started out at Marble Bar, so we headed out from Newman up through Marble Bar. So we've been right away the way across through the back of Carrageenie, and then we're here. We've been here for the last 2 days, so we've done the walks into the base of Mount Augustus to different trails.
1: Oh, to be out there, Barry, to be out there, mate. You've been doing it all your life. You're probably used to it, but for those of us who get out there occasionally, it's just memories, mate, memories.
0: It is. But, I mean, I was just thinking, I've been listening to you since back in the mid-80s when I lived in different country towns, and this time I actually found a phone box, and I thought, I've got to ring the phone box.
1: You're not in a phone box at Mount Augustus, are you?
0: Yes, I am. I'm in a phone box at Mount Augustus.
1: Who put that in there, for God's sake?
0: Well, it's got Telstra plastered all over it, so actually, the first time I came to Mount Augustus, probably 25 years ago, this was the only thing that you could ring from. We had no service. We now have a bit of Telstra service for your mobile phone. But when I saw the phone box, I thought, I've been thinking of doing this for so long, I better ring you.
1: Barry, you better send us a note. We'll send you a T-shirt. I can hear the Corellas in the background. Sounds like, where were we? Kelwell Corellas? Where Oppie lived. We were in Rochester and we did an OB and there were Corellas everywhere, making a racket. They're nice birds, eh?
0: Well, this fox just decided to come over now. I'm on the phone.
1: Listen, get in touch with us and we'll send you a T-shirt, okay?
0: All right, mate, we'll do.
1: And what size are you? You have to be. Actually, we've only got, what have we got left, Kels? Mediums or something, haven't we? Yeah, we've got a medium.
0: Well, if I grab the medium, I'll give it to my wife because she listens to you religiously. She'll pick up this conversation a bit later on today.
1: Well, send us an email and we'll with your address and your details, we'll send you one.
0: All right. Thanks, mate.
1: See you, Baz.
0: Have a good time.
1: Bye.
0: Bye.
1: G'day, this is Macca. Hello.
2: Yeah, g'day, Macca.
1: G'day.
2: How you going?
1: Yeah, not bad.
2: That's why. Just Barry, listening to Barry there in the Pilbara made me think about my time working there, and I could hear the Corellas in the background too. They're unmistakable, that squawking sound.
1: Yeah, it's not squawking, it's a plaintive sound. It sounds like a cry for help, you know.
2: It does.
1: You know what I mean? It's unmistakable.
2: I'm sitting here in Halliday's Point, and I've got magpies and plovers, and you've got the odd kookaburra, and there's a few others floating around too, but it's nice to wake up in the morning and nice, quiet, fresh Sunday morning, put the fire on out the back here and listen to the bird life and that sort of thing and put Macca on the radio. So I thought I'd bring up and say hello.
1: Good on you. Yeah, that phone call you've got, that phone, it just sounds like you're on a high-definition line, mate. It sounds wonderful.
2: I'll put you on. I'll take that off.
1: It sounds fine. No. Leave it as it is. It sounds great.
2: Okay.
1: So what do you do with yourself, Steve?
2: Drive trains for a living. Drive

0: XBT, passenger train up and down the coast between Sydney and Grafton. And in my spare time, I do a bit of volunteering, which is kind of what I wanted to talk about. I think about volunteers in the community. And it doesn't matter what it is, whether it's footy or, firefighters and that sort of thing. We need to probably, recognise the volunteers. I think just this weekend, I noticed we had footy clubs and soccer clubs, and the mums and dads get up early and set up the fields and man the canteen and the barbecue and the sausage sizzle and all that sort of thing. And I think without that, we're going to sort of struggle to get by. We need to recognise those volunteers, and I think encourage anyone to come down and help out.
1: Yeah, well, I think we more and more people do that, I think, and especially. Yeah. Especially now, because I think people realise that if people don't volunteer and help one another out, nothing will get done, Stevie.
0: That's right, mate. Yeah, I think it's what Australia was. I think it's probably what helped make Australia great in the in the founding days, was the communities getting together and helping each other out. And
1: well, you've got to do it. You've got to do
0: it.
1: Got
0: to remember that.
1: Yeah, you've got to do it. Good on you, Steve. Great to talk to you, mate.
0: Good on you, Macca. Have a good weekend.
1: See you, mate. Bye.

0: You can ring us this morning, 1300 700 222. You can write to us too. We still have a post office box number. I wonder how long letters will last. Or a card. I love cards and letters. It's post office box 994, Sydney 2001. We still get letters. No, don't get many, probably about half a dozen, maybe 10 a week, depending. But we don't want letters just because it's a letter. Only if you feel the need to write a letter. Wherever you are, I love your company. After the news, the assassin. It's 9 o'clock.
1: Good morning, Tony Carr with ABC News. A statue of former AFL player Nicky Winmar has been taken down from its position outside of Perth Stadium. A spokesperson from Venues West said a crew of about half a dozen people used a crane to lift the statue and its base from the ground shortly before 7 o'clock this morning. The bronze statue was unveiled in 2019 and immortalised the moment the Noongar man raised his St Kilda Guernsey and pointed to his skin in response to racist abuse from Collingwood fans during a match in 1993. On Friday, Winmar was found guilty of three counts of unlawful assault and common law assault over an attack on a woman in northern Victoria. In response, WA Premier Roger Cook called for Winmar's statue to be removed. Venues West says the statue will be placed into storage while its future is considered. The Prime Minister will fly out of Australia this morning for a two-day trip to the Pacific, visiting Fiji and the Solomon Islands. Here's Foreign Affairs reporter Stephen Jedgetts.
2: Anthony Albanese will kick off a busy week of regional diplomacy today, flying straight to Fiji's capital Suva, where he's expected to sign a major new treaty tomorrow. After that, he'll fly to Solomon Islands before returning to Australia for meetings with other Pacific leaders, including PNG Prime Minister James Marape. Then he'll meet India's Prime Minister Narendra Modi in Melbourne. Australia and India are set to announce closer defence and security ties during the visit.
1: Federal opposition frontbencher Dan Tehan says the Liberals are not entertaining the idea of forming a coalition with One Nation. Mr Tehan has responded to questions about the prospect of joining forces with a right-wing party following a surge in its popularity and the Liberal Party's record low polling. He says the Liberals will only remain in the existing coalition with the Nationals.
3: We're not entertaining, we're not discussing, we're not thinking about being part of a coalition with One Nation.
1: Officials in Venezuela say 2,954 people are now confirmed to have been killed in last month's twin earthquakes. Tens of thousands more remain missing after the 7.2 and 7.5 magnitude quakes. Rescue efforts are now shifting to recovery mode, with the last person pulled alive from the rubble 2 days ago. This man has been visiting morgues to try and find a missing relative.
4: My name is Luis Velasquez, and my aunt is Elba Marquez. Looking for the body for my aunt, and nobody can recognize it, but I saw the bags, and it's not her. I'm still waiting for her body to show. I saw a lot of death, a lot of corpses. It's horrible.
1: The Kremlin says Russian President Vladimir Putin has spoken by phone to US President Donald Trump hours after Mr. Trump held a similar call with his Ukrainian counterpart Volodymyr Zelensky. Earlier, Ukraine launched a major attack on a Russian oil facility near St. Petersburg, as the BBC's James Lansdale reports.
5: Ukraine clearly seems determined to keep the pressure up because it knows that it's beginning to bite. And you now have Russia, one of the biggest oil producers in the world, actually now having to contemplate importing refined fuel because it simply hasn't got enough itself because of so many Ukrainian attacks. The Russian war machine has a substantial amount of fuel in reserves. But the reason why Ukraine is striking oil refineries in St. Petersburg and elsewhere is to basically bring the war home to Russian people and hope that that puts political pressure on the Kremlin and Vladimir Putin.
1: Events to celebrate America's 250th anniversary of declaring independence from Britain are taking place across the US, though many have had to be cancelled because of an intense heat wave. The BBC's Peter Bowles has more from Washington, D.C.
6: It is extremely hot, probably the hottest condition I've ever experienced. It's hovering around 40 Celsius, but it doesn't seem to have put off anyone coming down here. There's a long, long line of people essentially between Capitol Hill and the White House here. People are just queuing right along Constitution Avenue in very good spirits. No one that I've spoken to is really particularly upset by the weather and pressed on the politics of the situation. People were quite dismissive, saying that they're not really thinking about the politics today. They just want to celebrate this country's independence.
1: At the Soccer World Cup, a penalty goal has sealed a 1-0 win for France over Paraguay in Philadelphia. The French team will play Morocco in the quarterfinals after the Moroccan team defeated co-host Canada 3-0 in Houston. In Perth, a partly cloudy day with showers this afternoon and this evening, a forecast top of 21. Currently in Perth, it's 12.3 degrees. ABC News.
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0: G'day, this is Macca.
11: Good morning, how are you?
0: Good, thank you. What's your name?
11: My name's Greg.
0: Mm.
11: I'll just let you know that I'm doing something very special today. Very special.
0: Tell us.
11: I'm driving a car today at Sandown Raceway. They have a day there. I'm blind. I can't see. And I drive around Sandown Raceway today.
0: Wow, what's that called? What's the name of that day?
11: Vision Australia.
0: Hmm?
11: Vision Australia and the Lions Club of Warrandyke pay for it.
0: Oh, right. The Lions are big on helping people visually impaired, aren't they?
11: Yes, certainly are.
0: Hmm.
11: So I get to drive. This is my 25th year of doing it. I drive around in Toyota Corollas most of the time. They're learner vehicles, so you've got dual pedals if you need any help, but I used to be a truck driver, so I know how to drive. I just need the sign to be my eyes.
0: And how did you lose your sight?
11: I lost my eyesight 31 years ago as a passenger in a truck before the time rolled over.
0: My
11: head got squashed and lost the eyesight. The optic nerve is broken.
0: Dear, oh dear. So you're enjoying that, aren't you?
11: Oh, tremendous. To be sitting behind a wheel, changing gears, always trying to get a manual little gearbox, 6-speed manual, and I have an absolute ball. They have us riding on the back of a motorbike as well.
0: Yep.
11: 2 laps around the track on the back of a motorbike. And, yeah, it's an eventful day. I look forward to it for months and months and months. And
0: I bet you do.
11: Like, it's really, really exciting. But, yeah, I just want to call you. I've been avid listener of you, Ian, for 20-something years, and I've always said I'm going to ring up, and then I thought, I'm going to ring up and tell them I'm going to go to drive in a car today.
0: Greg, do many people go to that? Do they get a crowd there to do what you're doing?
11: About 200.
0: Wow.
11: Vision impaired drive today.
0: Uh-huh. And it's called, what's it called, driver's seat or something?
11: Vision Australia driver's seat.
0: There you go. Isn't that, well, that's a wonderful thing. And I can see why driving is just a wonderful, everybody loves to drive, most people love to drive their car and it takes you places. So,
11: driving instructor sits next to you and just tells you left, right, up gear, down gear, accelerate, brake. You can turn right 9 degrees in 10, 5, 4, 3, now turn right and drive around the track. You've actually drive the car around the track.
0: Isn't that great? Greg, you'll have a great time. It's cool. You're in Melbourne this morning, right?
11: Yes, I am, yes.
0: Yeah, it'll be quite fresh this morning there.
11: It doesn't worry if it's snowing, mate. I'm going to have a ball today, so I'll keep going.
0: Well, it won't be the... No, you don't want it snowing, mate. You'll be slipping and sliding everywhere. But
11: yeah, that's true. But yeah, anyway, I have a lot of fun there. It's all a lot of volunteers organise the whole thing for the day. They have a lot of different things. They have old Peter Brock's Commodores there, and they take the hot rod lap around the track in one of Peter Brock's old Commodores. And yeah, very, very eventful day.
0: Oh, sounds like a lovely day, mate. A lovely day. Good on you, Greg. And thanks for telling us all, too.
11: Okay. Thank you very much.
0: That's a pleasure, mate.
11: Goodbye, all.
0: See? Nice. Goodbye, all, he said. Goodbye, all. Stuart Roach. G'day. Stuart Roach. How are you, Stuart?
12: Hello, Macca. How are you? Good?
0: Good. Where are you calling from?
12: We just landed. We arrived into Los Angeles. So I'm actually now at the Crew Hotel. I'm at Pasadena now. So we had a good run up.
0: Yeah.
12: In fact, we had a few ABC people on board. I heard you the other day talking about kids coming up to the flight deck after landing.
0: Yeah.
12: And because it's school holidays, we had a lot of kids come up to visit. So we sit them in the seat with their hat on and get a photo with mum and dad. And there was one family from, I think they produced the Muster Dogs, which is an ABC program.
0: Yeah.
12: One of our fellows is marrying the girl from Muster Dog, so that's how I got a note to look after them.
0: Well, there you go. So you're still on the road, Stuart, aren't you? Or in the air, if you know what I mean?
12: Well, that's it. I've nearly four decades, though, so it almost finishes soon. But I'm still enjoying it. It's still good fun. And it was good, as you said the other day, folks coming up. There's a couple of young fellas there, and one fellow wanted to be a pilot. He sat in the seat. We gave him a few little bits and pieces, and unfortunately, they can't come up during the flight like they used to. But after landing, they come up and have a look about. And beautiful weather up here, though. 72 degrees Fahrenheit, so 22, and clear and sunny. Summertime.
0: Lots of people flying because of the World Cup to LA. Is that your run basically in America?
12: Well,
0: is it?
12: Oh no, I do. Well, the next I get home, I've only got a couple of days off, and I go up to Dallas. I think. The Egypt-Australia Socceroo game was in Dallas the other day. It's pretty hot in Dallas at the moment, though. Texas gets hot. I think it's up around 38 degrees Celsius. So that's my next trip up. So I'm guessing I'll be bringing a heap of soccer fans home.
0: Yeah, there was just a thing on the news saying they're about to come home. Yeah, so great sadness around the place because of the loss.
12: Yeah, it's a bad way to lose the penalty shootout, but that's the game of soccer. But most of the people coming up here were Disneyland and that sort of stuff, I think.
0: Yeah, but in some ways, I was thinking about it the other day, that the penalty shootout is much more exciting than any other part of the game because they're usually tapping the ball back to him and back to him and trying to find an... But the penalty shootout is, you know, you think, is he going to kick it or is he going to miss it? Is he going to save it or is he going to... In lots of ways, people say, you know, that about the penalty shootout, but it's the pinnacle of the whole game, isn't it? And this is it all, yeah. All depends on only about, you know, a couple of minutes and then the whole thing will be decided and there's got to be a result. So sometimes soccer gets a bit boring when they just tap it and tap it and tap it and tap it.
12: Some of those falls those feigned injuries, they're the work of Hollywood, some of them, when they fall over and roll around like they've been hit by a car.
0: Exactly, exactly. Yes, it's quite a bizarre game. You've got to love it. The world loves it. The world loves football. It doesn't matter if it's gridiron or soccer or rugby league. The people are just obsessed with it, aren't they? It's football. Yeah. Football's the whole deal.
12: Well, up here in the States particularly, we're just talking as we came in, there's... wintertime, you know, we go into the Crypto Arena, they've got the ice hockey, and of course, in the States, it's a really big show. There's more entertainment than there is sport, really.
0: Yeah, I'll say. The ice hockey, that's an interesting game too, isn't it, where they bash...
12: They
0: go hell for leather. And the football season will start there, what, in autumn, doesn't it, I think?
12: I'm not sure yet. Well, I think one of their famous footballers got married yesterday, didn't he? married to a singer.
0: Some singer. I can't remember a name. Yes, he did.
12: I don't mind the music, actually. But,
0: no, well, some. The, yeah, she's good. And I think she gave... A bloke rang me this morning because somebody criticised and said, or said these rich people should give away money. I think she gave away $30 million the other day. But then again, she can afford it.
12: Yeah. Well, up here in Pasadena. Oh, I was going to mention something, and I forgot what it was. I just lost my train of thought. That's it's sitting up all night.
0: Well, exactly. I know exactly how you feel, mate. But it's not sitting up all night. Well, it sort of is. So you know, you don't get. I don't get a lot of sleep on Saturday night or Sunday morning. About 3 or 4 hours.
12: Well, what time do you get up? About 3, I'm guessing, do you?
0: Yeah, about 3:15, depending. Sometimes if you can't sleep, but yeah, and you drive in, and there's a lot of things, and we have a lot of calls, so you're talking to all sorts of people about all sorts of things, and you're trying to remember, because you're trying to get to keep the conversation going, so you're trying to remember people say something, and then you click, and you try and think of something. Like this morning, a bloke rang about Christine Davey. I think she was the first commercial pilot and flew Fokkers, I think.
12: Yep.
0: And so to tell us about that. But, yeah, you just need to keep thinking of things. And, you know, sometimes it's like Paul McCartney's album, Memory Almost Full. and not only it needs a reboot from time to time, Stu.
12: Yeah. Well, about 3 a.m. we were just north of the equator going around a bit of weather. So you lose track of what time it is and... It's a funny old life floating around. Well, it's evening here now, so my crowd, because it's the 4th of July up here, so this is a big one. It's 250 years since independence, 1776, so there should be something spectacular. We're going to try and find somewhere for dinner, so we're probably Mexican, I think, tonight. That's the most common food in California.
0: Yes, and I'd love to be there. And look, the more I read about the War of Independence and see, and it's just it's no wonder the Yanks just appreciate freedom like no others, because they had to fight for it, and that. Like a lot of things in Australia, that comes down through the years, and you can feel it in the people. They're like that, and they appreciate this, that, and the other. But you know, freedom. That's why America is what it is today. I think because of that war all the way back then, and they've had some funny times, and they had and then look at the Civil War. But I'm a big fan of America for all of its warts. We all have warts, but. Yeah, so it's a big day today, a big day for the Americans today, July 4, and away they go. So you'll be feted, mate, as soon as you say good day, mate. They'll say, you're from Australia.
12: Well, I'll guarantee you I don't see any flag burning up here, that's for sure. They're very patriotic folks up here. There's none of that silly business that we sometimes see at home, which is a bit disappointing.
0: I'll say. Stuart, great to talk to you. I'll catch up with you, I hope. We'll have a...
12: Yep.
0: We'll go
12: well, I can call you from the ground. I haven't been banned from that, so I'll speak to you again when I can.
0: Yeah, all right. It's great Good to hear you. From you. Good on you, Stuart.
12: Good on you. Thanks, Ian.
0: See you, mate. Bye.
12: Look after yourself. Bye-bye.
0: Bye.
13: 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He tells stories so grand of this vast, timeless land, and they call it Sunday with Macca.

0: Macca brings all that to me.
1: Good morning, Macca. Deb Coleman calling from Orange and just heading into Canberra. We're heading on to onto Snowy Mountains. I'm a mind dog assessor.
2: A what?
1: A mind dog assessor.
2: Mind dog.
1: Yes, M-I-N-D-D-O-G. We train and assess dogs for people with mental health issues. And it means that they have a companion animal that can go everywhere with them. It makes a big difference to many people's lives and often means the difference between leaving home or not leaving home. Fabulous thing.
2: What sort of dogs become mind dogs? Any sort of dogs?
1: Any dog at all. Any dog at all. And just from an interest sake, I assessed last year the very first dingo as a mind dog.
2: Really?
1: Yeah, so that created a little bit of a furor, Macca, because dingo is actually its own species. It's not a dog. So that was interesting. But we have some amazing people. It's an amazing program. We have anything from Chihuahuas up to Great Danes. And it really, as long as the dog is an integral part of the person's life and is able to go in public safely, so it's a fabulous, fabulous thing. And, of course, dogs are non-judgmental. And Macca, I just have to say, if I may, my partner, Justin, who's driving me today, comes from Tullamore off the land. And many, many, many years has been a huge fan. And his words this morning were, Macca was our religion on a Sunday morning.
2: Good on you, Deb. Good luck with your mind dogs.
1: Thank you very much.
0: So grand of this vast, timeless land. And they call it Sunday with Macca. They all call it Sunday with Macca. Yeah, they all call it Sunday with Macca. Get on with it, Macca.
2: That's why they call a man's best friend. They are wonderful things, dogs. And a horse is the same. You talk to somebody who's had a relationship with a horse or a dog or whatever, sort of, even a pig or a llama. There's something about the animal world that calms you down, and it's a great idea. Mind dogs are still going. That was a call, I think, about 2020, maybe. Fills you with hope about the rest of the time when you see what's the carnage going on around the world. It fills you with hope. Mind dogs, and any dog can do it. They don't have to be like, you know, labs with the seeing eye dogs. They just, or the sniffer dogs, any sort of dog. And as you said, dogs are not judgmental. No, they're not. They say, oh, you did. So. No, they don't do that. They don't do that, which is really nice. 1300 700 222 is our number. Good morning and welcome wherever you are. Last week we were talking about weeds. There's something about weeds. I love to pull out weeds, and I suppose what I see when I wander around in Australia is the number of weeds which spoil the environment, because we've got the best, I think, we have the best flora in the world. When I wander through the bush and I see Xanthorrhoea here and a gum there and a Banksia there and a different sort of Banksia there, button flowers and all sorts of bits and pieces and mint bushes, and it's wonderful. But more and more when you walk around, it's covered with weeds, and the weeds just love the place. And so the locals get no chance. And Ron rang last week, and this is what he said. Have a listen.
3: Yeah, g'day, Mac. This is Ron from the Sunshine Coast. I'm usually out cycling this time of morning and don't get a chance to call you, but it's raining, so I'm sitting here looking out the window at the rain. But what I'm ringing about is I've been doing bush care work up here for over 30 years, and that basket asparagus got out of control, still out of control. I've developed a tool for getting rid of it called, and we call it the asparagus assassin, so I thought I'd just give you a ring.
2: Oh, yes, tell me. It's everywhere in national parks. It's down on the beach where I live on the Georges River. It's everywhere. Nurseries were selling it in pots, for God's sake.
3: In Queensland, of course, South Brisbane Railway Station used to win awards for having it on display.
2: Oh, God. Anyway, what's your little tool?
3: I started off cutting a hole saw in two and extending it, because you can't buy a hole saw deep enough to get down the crown out. Yeah. Just cut a hole saw in two and extend it with a bit of sewer pipe. That worked well, but then I got used to get choked up, and so I moved on. I eventually developed one. This is my latest one, which looks like a pastry cutter. Still got the bottom of a hole saw on it, but it's much lighter because I got rid of the top part, which is very heavy. You drill down into the, you cut the, all the fronds off, drill down into the crown, and the crown just pops out the back and it's really

0: Onion weed's a bit the same because it's got those qualms which grow really deep. So you can pull the top of it off, but it's still there and comes up again twice as bad.
1: This does all those sort of weeds, takes them out quite easily, little clumping grasses and all that sort of stuff.
0: Ronnie, what did you do for a gig before you were doing this?
1: I started off my working life as a bank johnny, decided to move to the Sunshine Coast. We were working in Canberra and we had two young kids, and my wife's sister and her husband had been up to the Sunshine Coast on holidays. They were school teachers and come back. It was September and we had nappies that we used to take off the line and lean them against the wall in the laundry to get soft enough to put in the dryer because they were rock hard from being frozen. And we decided to move north 50 years ago,
0: What's the thing about you and weeds?
1: We live at Perigian Beach, and we've got all this bushland between us and the beach sort of thing, and there was a volunteer group here, local people doing weeding, and my wife and I joined that, and then it took control of us, and we've been 30 years of... And I saw that this asparagus...
0: Well, you should get an award, Ronnie. You should get one of those... AOs or whatever they give for, a little gong. You should get a gong.
1: I'd be pleased to receive a gong, but I would be more pleased if this could be used all around the country, because that asparagus is just terrible.
0: That was Ron, and I had this letter from Patricia Kelly, and she says, "Hi Ian, it's wonderful to hear Ron Gooch last Sunday morning, and also Adrian too. He's another bloke who rang and was working with the whole, they're called a whole saw. I want to let you know how much Ron and Rochelle have contributed to getting rid of introduced toxic weeds around Perigian Beach on the Sunshine Coast. Wouldn't it be nice? As I said, I live near a river, not near it, about a K away, but sometimes go for a walk along the river. This is the Georges River. And all the way along, asparagus, and weeds everywhere. And I just would like to talk to all the people who live there and say, come on, we'll all go down, we'll get these saws, and we'll get rid of it. The difference would be just amazing. But anyway, Patricia says, I was lucky to have joined Noosa Landcare 2 years ago after my husband passed away in October 23. I sent you an email and you were lovely to reply after Brian and I had been listening to you forever, it seems. We used to walk on Perigian Beach every day and his ashes were spread there. So when I go weeding every Thursday morning with Ron and Michelle and their team, I feel he's still with me. I'm just obsessed by weeds, and people who like to pull them out and stuff and change the landscape and bring back the local flora are a bit the same. But Patricia says, it's amazing to see before and after photos of the work. I'm not able enough to use the assassin, but Noosa Council has supplied me with some very effective and efficient tools for tackling these challenges. Ron and Rochelle should be nominated as Australians of the Year for the work they do, says Trish from the Sunshine Coast. Thank you, Trish. In a little while, I'll tell you about some of the outside broadcasts we've done over the years. But I play this because I went back to my old school during the week.

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It's just, I don't know, I had a great time at school. Not a great time, but they're great memories. And it's the making of you, I think, going to school. 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

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It was just a little state school, Cogra High School, and we loved it. Well, we did. 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

0: Good morning and welcome wherever you are. Give us a ring, 1300 700 222. G'day, this is Macca.
1: Hey, Macca, Chris here.
0: Hi, Chris.
1: From Wangaratta.
0: Uh-huh.
1: I've got a little farm just outside here, Ned Kelly country. I'm on a business trip. I've started in Wangaratta, deliver online furniture. I've gone all the way to Bundaberg, and now I'm heading south down towards Coffs Harbour on the Pacific Highway.
0: What's online furniture, Chris?
1: Online furniture, yeah, it's all brand new furniture. It's a company out of Wangaratta called McPhail's. 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
0: All right, and what's online furniture? That's what I wanted to.
1: We've got a big furniture store in Wangaratta.
0: Yeah.
1: We've got warehouses, and people just get online and they buy it, and we deliver it for them. Yeah.
0: Okay, I'll move on. You're on the road, yep.
1: Yeah, I'm on the road, and I just heard that you had played the old piece of the Mine Dogs. I've got a blue healer a couple of years ago. We got cancer in both eyes, and we had to get them removed.
0: Wow.
1: So I had to raise about $8,000 because I saw these specialists to try and save his eyes. So he's my companion. And I had to sell, flog off one of my kidneys to pay for it. But you can survive on one kidney.
0: You're kidding me.
1: I'm not kidding you.
0: I know, you're not.
1: Survive on one kidney. And I won't tell you how I sold it, but...
0: No, don't tell me how you sold it. It's not a mine dog. You're minding the blind dog.
1: I'm minding him and blue healers. If I didn't have a blue healer, I'd go a Kelpie, but I've had blue healers all my life. And he's the first dog that's ever I've had trouble with eyes. Apparently, they've got a bit of an hereditary disease in them that they can. So within 2 weeks, he lost both of his eyes. They just went blind straight away in 2 weeks. So I went up to a specialist in Melbourne, and they said no. We had to. So that cost me a couple of grand just to go see them. And eventually, I had to pay about $8,000 to get the eyes taken out, but. The dog's adapts so well. He's just amazing. He chases rabbits and kangaroos on my property. He doesn't care.
0: And he travels with you everywhere?
1: Travels with me everywhere. I hope McPhail's aren't listening because I'm not really allowed to take him. But
0: all right. No, they're not listening.
1: But Queensland is so liberal. You can get him into pubs up there in Queensland, and I'll go into a pub and I'll take him in. And I'll say, 2 porterhouses, please. And he goes, oh, you must be hungry. I said, no, 1 for me and 1 for me dog.
0: So, all right, Chrissy, good on you, mate. Nice story. Nice to talk to you, mate.
1: Everyone loves their dogs, mate.
0: Okay, good on you. Nice to talk
1: to you.
0: See you, mate.
1: Bye.
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0: Ian's phone from Camberwell about the Camberwell Art Show. It's at Carey Baptist Grammar in Kew. Money goes to Rotary on for the whole week. The Camberwell. I think he's rung before, hasn't he? About the Camberwell Art Show. It's a big art show. Lots of things around the place. This from Mary. I'm glad that the man talked about Christine Davey, a pioneer in Australian aviation history, one of the first female commercial pilots in Australia. Yes, that's what he said, Mary. It puzzles me that so little recognition has been given to her. I'm related to her distantly. It's true to say that many female roses bloom in the desert without their perfume enjoyed. It's not just female roses, Mary. It's many, lots of people, unknown, unsung, and yet you know them and I know them, but they're unsung. I'll get the quote. My auntie used to give it to me routinely. Mary Vickers says, like Rosalind Franklin, a DNA pioneer who was not recognised until much later with Watson and Crick. There you go. Lots of emails coming in. This is interesting. This is from Helen Jane. She's writing about my visit to the Kimberley. Have you been to the Kimberley? It's a big place. There's lots of things to see. We had a call from the Bungles this morning. And Emma and her family, two little kids. It was a lovely call. And they're travelling Australia. And I said, how long are you going to be there for? She said, oh, I don't know, maybe another year or two, which is really nice. Wonderful thing to do. A couple of weeks ago, there seemed to be many of your listeners talking of the northern WA and the Kimberley region, says Helen Jane. It made me reflect on a holiday I had with my husband in 2024. We flew to Broome in the wet, then took a small plane to Derby, where we had chartered a helicopter to fly around King's Sound, visiting the little-known Valentine and Sunday Islands, Dampier Peninsula, and then adjoining Kimbolton Station in the Kimberley, including the very popular Horizontal Halls. I've heard of them, I haven't seen them, before returning to Broome via Derby. Bob, my husband, had been wanting to take me on this odd journey for 47 years. Because in July 77, Bob was volunteered as the title officer in the three-month survey by HMAS Moresby of the approaches to King Sound. On the 28th of July, 3 days before our first wedding anniversary, Bob was boarding the ship's Bell 206 helicopter after attending to a tide gauge on Sunday Island. Isn't that a great name? Sunday Island. And Christmas Island, great name. The helicopter's main rotor hit the cliff and then crashed. After falling about 40 feet, the pilot, the air crewman and Bob all survived with just a few scratches. Not so the helicopter, which was recovered. Moresby, HMAS Moresby, continued its survey. Bob returned to work. A new helicopter was sent up with the investigation team and the pilot, air crew and Bob hopped back on the horse, plus investigation officer. It took the Navy a few days to find me so they could release the news to the public. Following our revisit of the Kimberley, Bob said the region had not changed and was just as beautiful even after 47 years. I agree. It's a magic part of Australia, says Helen Jane from Campbell. Thank you, Helen Jane.

0: This is the wrong song. I'm not going to play that because it's the wrong song. I didn't mean to play that song, but there you go. 1300 700 222. I went up to Miles School, as I mentioned today. I went up during the week. It was it's a nice thing to do. And I got around, and I'm intending to get around a little bit more. 1300 700 222. G'day, this is Macca.
1: Oh, hello, Macca. It's Wal Lane. I spoke to you when you did an outside broadcast at Wee Thally many, many years ago. I don't know whether you remember me or not. Probably not.
0: What's,
1: but I'm now 95 years old, and I just thought this morning when you mentioned about outside broadcasts that I'd ring and say hello.
0: Well, your name's Wallace, right?
1: That's right, yeah.
0: Yeah, and that would have been at least 20 years ago, probably more, Wallace, that I was there in Wee Thally.
1: That's right. You went, you came the day before and went to the show.
0: That's right, yeah. And, Wallace, you live in Wee Thally, do you? Or?
1: I lived there till I was 14 years old. I was born there in 1931, and I went to school there, but my parents moved to Sydney when I was 14 years old. And another thing that doesn't happen nowadays, I worked for the one employer for over 40 years. I had a lot of different jobs. But I never changed the employer.
0: Well, good on you, mate. What sort of work did you do?
1: Well, it was mainly clerical work, but I started as a junior messenger boy with the New South Wales Government Railways in 1948. And I finished up as an office manager for the train operations section.
0: Well, we were in Wee Thally in 2002, Wallace. That's when it was.
1: That's when it was.
0: Yeah.
1: Well, I was fit then, but I'm not too fit now.
0: Yeah, you sound all right for 95, mate, I reckon.
1: Well, some days I can't walk. I can only get taken around in a wheelchair. But still, I'm still here.
0: I'm still here.
1: And I still listen to you if I wake up in time.
0: All right. Good on you, Wallace. Great to talk to you, mate. Nice to hear from you.
1: Yeah, thank you, Macca.
0: It's a pleasure.
1: All the best.
0: Yeah.
1: Bye.
0: Bye. Bye. G'day, this is Macca. Hello.
2: Hello.
0: Hello.
2: I'm Ben from Perth, and I'm 9 years old.
0: Yes, Ben, good morning.
2: And Evie's also here, and she's 5 years old.
0: Right. Well, it's not very nice to talk to you. And you're in Perth?
2: Yep.
0: There you go. Well, what did you want to... Go on, tell me.
2: I'm on a sleepover at my nana's.
0: You do? You want to... Oh, you're on a sleepover at your nana's, right? Well, that's good. And where does she... What suburb does she live in?
2: Greenwood.
0: Greenwood.
2: So I'm in Greenwood at the moment.
0: Right. And what school do you go to, Ben?
2: Wanneroo Primary School.
0: I see. And what's happening today? What do you do today?
2: So the sun's just come up over here. And yesterday in the afternoon there was a cat in the garden. Like, I think it was a stray cat.
0: Yeah, they usually are, yep. And, well, it's not Nana's cat, obviously.
2: No, Nana doesn't have a cat, but yeah, she is planning to get a dog soon.
0: Well, if she gets a dog, you probably won't have a cat, if you know what I mean. All right, so how's things in... are you on holidays yet? Is school holiday... When's school holidays start?
2: School holidays has already started. My last day of school was on Friday last week, was it?
3: Yeah.
2: Yeah, Friday last week was my last day of school.
0: Uh-huh. And well, that's good. You can get time on your hands now, Ben.
2: Yeah.
0: And anything else to report, Ben?
2: Not that I can think of right now.
0: All right. Well, it's nice to hear. And what's your sister's name?
2: Evie. And I've also got another sister who's not here at the moment. Her name's Jo, and she's 7.
0: Uh-huh.
2: So I'm the oldest out of all of them.
0: Well, you've got to look after everybody too, Ben. So if you're the oldest, a lot of responsibility.
2: No thanks.
0: Put Nan on, will you? Put Nan on for a minute, Ben, and it's nice to talk to you, mate.
3: Good morning, Macca.
0: Hello. What's your name?
3: My name's Lee.
0: Hi, Lee.
3: And I'm not going to tell you how old I am,
0: no,
3: okay?
0: I won't. No, I never ask. Apparently, you're not supposed to ask a woman her age. So, yeah. No, that's nice to talk to you, Lee, and the kids too. You have your hands full with them, I'd reckon.
3: Yeah, so if they're here on a Sunday, I generally get them to listen to you so that they know what I do on a Sunday morning.
0: Well, that's good.
3: So they're getting indoctrinated.
0: Well, nice to talk to you, Lee, and thanks for the call too.
3: Cheers. Thanks so much, Macca.
0: It's a pleasure. Bye.
3: Cheers. Bye.
0: This is the Rushing to Nowhere song. It's Bubba Bishop. Great song. I'll have to get Bubba in the studio sometime.

0: That's Baba.
1: Hey, bro. Just got home from work, mate. Thought I'd give you a call. Hope you've been doing good. I hope all the family's good. We haven't seen each other for a while, so we need to have a catch up, mate. Just give me a call when you're free. We'll make something happen.

0: That's Bubba Bishop, as I said, and it's called Rushing to Nowhere, which I think is a great little song. And I bumped into one of his ex-band members, I think, at a car park, and he was fishing, and that's how I got hold of Bubba Bishop and found out who he was and what he was doing. Our number's 1300 700 222. G'day, this is Macca. Can't hear you.
1: This is Sophie calling Quabba. Queensland is on Quabba.
0: No, I can't hear it. Quabba. Sophie, I can't hear you. I'm sorry. No, you have to get rid of Sophie. I'm afraid I can't hear it, Soph, which is a great shame. But that's out a long way from anywhere. Yeah, that's what happens here. This is from Caro. She says, I'm born in Chile, but I've been lucky enough to live in different parts of the world, including Europe, Egypt and India. But somehow my heart found its way to Australia. This beautiful country gave me my sponsor, later my Australian citizenship, and my greatest gift of all, my little boy who was born in Cairns. Today I'm living on the tiny remote Christmas Island where I manage the Visitors Centre. Every day I get to welcome visitors from around the world and introduce them to one of Australia's most magical places, Christmas Island. Wow. Life here isn't always easy. We're a long way from everything. Sometimes a simple delivery takes weeks and everyone knows everyone, but the reward is incredible. Yeah, it's a nice place to be. Our celebrities here are the world's largest land crabs. Well, you see, even David Attenborough did a doco on the crabs of Christmas Island. They wander through town like they own the place. Well, they probably do, actually, Kara, which, to be honest, they probably do. You can quickly learn that if you leave something shiny outside, you might not see it again. And then they have the famous red crab migration, she says. Millions of bright red crabs march across roads, through forests, and all the way to the ocean to spawn. The whole community slows down to let them pass. It's one of the most extraordinary wildlife events on Earth. And, yeah, I think we've all seen that because there's been lots of docos, but I'm sure that David Attenborough was there one day and... And he did a whole thing on it, and I've seen it quite a few times. It's one of the world's great wonders, isn't it? 1300 700 222. G'day, this is Macca.
2: Hello there, it's Rick here, Macca from Billawheeler in Queensland.
0: G'day, Rick.
2: How you going?
0: Yeah, not bad, mate. What's happening in Billow?
2: I'm just on my way down to Durrumbandy. We're heading down to Durrumbandy for work.
0: And what's work?
2: Shearing sheep.
0: Oh, really? Wow.
2: Yes, we did. I went home for the weekend to pick up a couple of my girls. I come back for school holidays for a week or so to come down and do a bit of shed life.
0: Now, I'm assuming that shearing is not what it used to be in terms of the number of sheep in Australia, but you're obviously a busy boy.
2: Yes, it's not as busy as it used to be, but if you follow them around a bit, there is plenty of work around. Just got to do a bit of travelling, that's all.
0: Yeah, and that's good too. I think it's nice to travel around. Nice to get out and about, I reckon, Rick.
2: It's a good job for that. Yeah, you can work and have a look around at the same time.
0: Yeah. Do you see many coloured sheep around the place?
2: Yeah, you do see a few. Black and white ones. Not a lot of just plain black, but you do see a few black and white ones around at times.
0: And brown ones and, all sorts of things.
2: Yeah.

0: They're quite unique. I like the look of them, actually. I saw one the other day with a couple of big horns on him, and he was sort of browny, blacky, whitey, and a bit of everything. But it was he had a bit of character, I thought.
1: Yeah, no, they do. They look, especially after you shorn them too, they look very spotty and dappily. But I don't know whether too much wool spinning goes on anymore.
0: No, well, it's like a lot of those arts, it's a lost art, but people still do it. You find like the sheep and wool show's on in Bendigo, I think, in a couple of weeks. And if you go down there, you'll see people on their treadles and their spinning wheels, and they'll be spinning wool and talking and doing all sorts of things. And so you'll see them down there, and there's a bit of sheep shearing down there too. Do you ever go to that?
1: Yeah, I haven't been to that, but I originally from Victoria down Antithea near Ballarat.
0: Uh-huh.
1: Yeah, I've never been to that actual wool show up there at Bendigo, but I have heard about it, yeah.
0: So what's on this morning? How many sheep will you be shearing down at Billow?
1: We're just out of Roma now, and we'll get down to Dhurumbandy. We start down there tomorrow, so we're there for another 2 or 3 days and then move on to another shed.
0: And how's your fitness?
1: Yeah, not too bad. It gets a bit harder as you get older, but yeah, still not too bad. It's like I say, it's a good lifestyle, so try and keep doing as long as you can.
0: And the sheep are bigger now, aren't they? Are you shearing merinos or?
1: Yeah, pretty much all merinos. Yeah, they are getting bigger, which is a bit harder to handle as you get older, but they're definitely getting bigger.
0: They are. They're huge, aren't they? From 50 years ago, which they were quite small, but now they're huge, mate. You got to drag them out to you. You need an offsider to drag the sheep out for you, mate.
1: We do, yeah. Most of it's still drag out. There is sheds now that they'll just run down a race and you just grab them, sort of thing, and without having to drag them, they're right there.
0: Yeah.
1: Pull them out on, which is just a bit easier.
0: Yeah. Well, so you're in Roma at the moment.
1: Yeah, just about. Right. I just pulled off the side of the road. We're just about to Roma, and yeah, another 2 or 3 hours we'll be down there.
0: How much do you pay for a cup of coffee around your way now?
1: Well, I don't buy a lot of coffee, but I think it's around that $4, something like that, $4.50 or something.
0: Oh, that's all right. Yeah, it's about the same, isn't it?
1: Yeah.
0: Sorry.
1: Yeah, no, it's
0: I remember I was in Roma 5 years ago and I was paying $5, but may have been an aberration.
1: No, I could be around that now too. It varies a bit, depends where you are.
0: So you must be one of the you still drink coffee, but you just don't buy it. Is that the story? No, you're not a coffee drinker.
1: I do drink a bit of coffee, but yeah, I don't sort of buy a lot of coffee. I just sort of have a coffee at home or at work and that sort of thing. But yeah, I don't sort of buy it very often.
0: So yeah, well, good luck, Rick. It's nice to talk to you, mate.
1: Yeah, you too. Thanks very much.
0: Okay.
1: We'll talk to you later on.
0: See you, mate. Bye.
1: Okay. Bye.
0: Look at the time. G'day, this is Macca.
2: Hi, Macca. This is Ainsley in Hinton near Morpeth, New South Wales.
0: Hi, Ainsley. How are you going?
2: Very well, thank you.
0: Mm-hmm.
2: I just wanted to tell you about my amazing mum. We lost her a few years ago, but she was a mad weeder, and I think I've inherited that. So I was just out weeding listening to Ben and his nan, and I'm outside with my chocolate Labrador Ted, who's nearly 15. And I thought, yeah, I'm just going to pull a few more out. And I thought I might ring him, first time ever.
0: It's funny about weeds, isn't it? Because there'd be a lot of people. It's like everything, you know. I think about a lot of people wouldn't know a weed if they, they just wouldn't know. And we're all, but if you're obsessed by weeds, you just can't help yourself, really. You see a weed and you just got to stop and pull it out. That's the way I feel, but it's really an affliction, I think, Ainsley. I'm not sure. You've probably got
2: it
0: from your mum.
2: You've got to avoid the godsends. Mum always said, no, that's not a weed. Stop it. It's a godsend. And you just go, funny. It's either a weed or a godsend. Or she planted it, one of the three.
0: So you still go weeding?
2: Yeah, we've got a very old, large garden. Our house is nearly, it's just over 200 years old. It was one of the first houses for the settlement near Morpeth. But there's always weeds. They're guaranteed.
0: Yeah, and where did you say you're at? Hinton.
2: We're at Hinton near Morpeth, so just outside of Maitland.
0: Uh huh. So, do you belong to a weeding group? Because there's lots of weeding groups around now. Because we were talking about that during the
2: last week. I'd like to start one here. We should get some people to join my weeding group.
0: Yeah, well, it's not just pulling weeds. It's like a get together thing. That's a good when people get together.
2: Yeah, there's some really nice planting groups around here that do a lot of the native vegetation, which is good.

0: see.
1: Yeah, I'll say. Anything else to report, Ainsley, about where you live and your
0: no,
1: words?
0: No, there was a saying that I'll give to you. Growing up, you could either like cats, but you couldn't eat a whole one. So we've always been dog people.
1: Yeah, well, they take looking after too, don't they, dogs? I mean, I see people walking dogs now and I think, oh. Because when you've got a dog, you can't really travel and you can.
0: Yeah, you can. Just take them with you. It's like the guy in the truck this morning. You just.
1: Yeah, but he does that illegally, I think. He's just.
0: Yeah, well, that's. I take mine to work every day. I think everyone should take them to work.
1: Well, I suppose so, yeah. But it's, well, it's, yeah, their
0: it's
1: company.
0: A therapy.
1: They're great. Yes, they are. And if you've got a good dog, it's the way to go, I reckon, Ainsley.
0: Well, lovely to hear your voice. Have a great day.
1: Good on you, Ainsley.
0: Take care. Yours
1: in weeding. See ya.
0: Thank you. Bye.
1: Bye. I'd like to thank Antonio and Peter. And where's Tanya? She's in the other out-of-control room. And, of course, Lee Kelly, our producer. Stay tuned on ABC Radio.
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7: Good morning, Tony Carr with ABC News. The statue of a former AFL player has been removed following his conviction for assault. Andrew Hanlon reports.
8: The statue of Nicky Winmar, which has stood in front of Perth Stadium since 2019, was lifted by a crane with a team of about half a dozen people shortly before 7 o'clock this morning. The bronze statue was erected as a monument against racism, depicting the moment the Noongar man raised his football jumper and pointed to his skin in response to racist abuse from Collingwood fans during a match in 1993. On Friday, Winmar was found guilty of 3 counts of unlawful assault and common law assault over an attack on a woman in northern Victoria last year. WA Premier Roger Cook called for Venues West to remove the statue, saying violence against women is never acceptable. The statue will be placed into storage while its future is considered.
7: A woman has been charged with the domestic violence murder of a 4-year-old child on the New South Wales Central Coast. Officers found the child's body at a property in Wyong yesterday. A woman aged 32 has been refused bail and is due to face court today. The Australian Dental Association says ongoing shortfalls for oral health are forcing vulnerable patients to seek risky treatment overseas. Emma Pollard reports.
9: More Australians have contacted ABC News complaining of complications and price hikes after travelling to India for affordable dentistry. The high cost of treatment at home is the main factor driving people overseas. President of the Australian Dental Association, Dr. Chris Sanzaro, says the budget included a cut in real terms for oral health because funding for state services was not indexed.
10: A huge number of people can't actually get access to those services.
9: A spokesperson for the Federal Health Department says a national group has been set up to develop options for longer-term dental funding arrangements.
7: The Prime Minister will fly to Fiji this morning as he kicks off a busy week of regional diplomacy. Here's Foreign Affairs reporter Stephen Jedgetts.
11: Anthony Albanese will fly straight to Fiji's capital, Suva, where he's set to sign a major new treaty called the Vivale Union, before making a brief stop-off in Solomon Islands on Tuesday. After that, he'll return to Australia for meetings with other Pacific leaders, including PNG Prime Minister James Marape. Then he'll meet India's Prime Minister Narendra Modi in Melbourne, with the two countries set to step up defence and security ties.
7: Aid agencies in Venezuela say organising shelter for people left homeless from the twin earthquakes is a priority. It's now more than a week since the earthquakes struck the country, claiming the lives of nearly 3,000 people. The number of injured has been estimated at more than 12,000, and the UN estimates at least 50,000 people are now homeless. Claudia Gonzalez from World Vision Venezuela says they're focusing on the areas still awaiting government assistance.
12: The government is trying to organize some shelters, but the only ones that had been really organized are the ones in La Guaira, which is the state that had the worst part of this phenomenon. World Vision is trying to organize some shelters in the places where the help hasn't come.
7: Tall ships and naval vessels from around the world have sailed through New York Harbour as the United States marked the 250th anniversary of its independence. The event saw ships sail past some of New York's best-known landmarks, including the Statue of Liberty, One World Trade Center, and the Empire State Building. U.S. Vice President J.D. Vance led the flotilla on board a Navy amphibious assault ship. Mr. Vance says Americans need to work together to make the country stronger.
13: When we won our independence, we were led by General Washington to liberty and greatness, but marching ahead of him were thousands of boys from all over the new nation who gave Washington's military genius its foundation and its firepower. And all of us will need to do our part to create the next 250 years of American greatness.
7: Mercedes' Kimi Antonelli will start from pole position for tonight's Formula One British Grand Prix. The championship leader backed up his win from the earlier sprint race to edge out the Ferrari duo of Charles Leclerc and Lewis Hamilton in qualifying. Australian Oscar Piastri will line up eighth for McLaren. WA's weather: showers developing southwest of Bunbury to Walpole during the morning, extending to southwest of a line Geraldton to Bremer Bay. In Perth, a partly cloudy day with showers this afternoon and this evening, a forecast top of 21, a shower or two tomorrow, 20, mostly sunny on Tuesday, 21. Currently in Perth, it's 15 degrees.
14: Gardner for the slog sweep into the leg side, and that's that. Australia, they're into the final.
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18: AFL Sunday for round 17. Tempers flaring, wild swings in momentum, streaks coming to an end, and the back-to-back premiers are on the climb. Seven straight, the born-again Blues surge into the top 10, surviving a late scare from the Tigers.
19: George Hewitt, man on the mark, 40 metres out. Slight angle to the right, a big moment in this game. His drop punt is there! Carlton fans, you can breathe again.
20: Haynes rushes it through eventually.
18: Oh!
20: For a minor score, he's been penalised. Oh. McCalton the foul, bends it through.
18: Oh.
20: Goals for Richmond.
19: Richmond free kick. 25 out, directly in front. Campbell goes! Grandstand finish coming up. It's back to 2 points.
20: Ball is tossed in. Pitnet calms it down. Carlton holds on. They're in seventh heaven under Josh Fraser. They haven't lost under their interim coach. And remarkably, the Blues have moved into the top 10.
18: The Pies make it 3 wins in a row, putting the Sun season on the brink in a spiteful contest on the Gold Coast.
14: Meanwhile, here comes Bailey Humphrey. 35 out, slight angle, makes the goal umpire work. Gives a shove there on Maynard as well for his troubles. Oh, so it continues here. Players spill in from all angles as jumpers being grabbed.
21: Oh, long with it.
14: Oh, yeah, it's really on now. There is feeling here at Carrara.
22: Long with Maynard.
14: Yeah,
0: right in the ribs with that right shoulder.
21: It's Maynard sort of down on his haunches. Forward, just beyond centre wing.
22: Here we go, here we
21: and
22: go.
21: And that
22: here
21: is half-time.
22: Here we go. Look, Maynard's overdo
21: it. Oh, Maynard's run straight to Ben Long. And it's on. This is a fair-dinkum old-fashioned melee. Off hands now, Nick Dacos. Oh, flying shot. You're kidding. Out of the pack.

0: of angles, surrounded by opponents. He is a freak.
1: Under the bright lights on the Gold Coast Litter Strip, the Magpies turn down the dimmer switch on the Suns' quest for a repeat finals campaign. And in the process, they get 3 wins in a row.
2: The Giants remind everyone their best is still a force, handing out the Dockers their first loss since round one, courtesy of the Stringer Show.
3: Under pressure, hand passed away to Clark, diving backwards. Oh, Stringer in the right forward pocket has snapped towards goal. That is his 7th. 7 for Jake Stringer.
4: Fremantle's winning run ends at 14 as the Giants become the streak slayers in Canberra. They defeat the Dockers by 21 points.
2: And a powerful first half from Melbourne moves them within the top 4, only 2 points behind Hawthorn in third spot after Hawks slammed on 12 goals in a bizarre game in Launceston.
5: Latrell Pickett is the man with the free kick from 15 metres out directly in front and says, thank you very much, I've booted goal number 3 and we're moving closer to triple figures. It is now 96 points.
4: Long left foot ball in, Chol from 2 deep. This will be number 5 if he can make good on the kick. Slightly nervous approach. He likes it. He puts it through. We're back to a 24-point ball game. Time is going to be the enemy of the Hawks.
5: Van Rooyen gets under it. Good-looking kick, though. He's got a handful, 5 goals to Jacob Van Rooyen.
4: Kicks to half-forward where Fritsch marks. Siren sounds, and it was almost the miraculous. But it was magical from Melbourne, who got out to a 96-point lead. They weathered the storm to hold on to win by 35. Their 10th of the season, the Demons send a message to the competition.
2: Hello and welcome to AFL Sunday on ABC Sport. 2 games to come to complete round 17 of the AFL. It's Essendon taking on St Kilda from Docklands, that's where we are, and Port Adelaide taking on North Melbourne. Matt Clinch with you for ABC Sport. As always, you can get in touch with us on the SMS 0437 774 774. Lots to talk about, and we always love to hear what's captured your attention. Cameron Ling is having a much-deserved weekend off. We have brought in the Western Bulldogs Hall of Fame member, former captain, 300-gamer, Bob Murphy. Great to see you.
6: Hello, Matthew. Nice to be in your company. Looking forward to a big afternoon of football and also dissecting what's already been. It's been a pretty wild couple of days in the world of AFL.
2: Hasn't it just? All of a sudden, we're back to all 18 sides featuring, and there's no shortage of talking points as Brisbane look to make the climb, Sydney back on the winners list, unfortunately against your Dogs, and then all the drama and events of yesterday. I don't know what caught your attention the most yesterday.
6: Well, it was following particularly the Melbourne and Hawthorn game vicariously, seeing some of it, had some other commitments as well in between it, and was just tracking the numbers and seeing the scoreline thinking, just when you think you've seen it all in footy, but you leave thinking, well, Melbourne, I feel like they're the real deal. And we've watched a lot of Melbourne games this year, and they play an exciting and a style of footy that has so much freedom to it. And Hawthorn, who, you know, a genuine contender, and we know what happened at the end, but to take it up to them as they did was impressive.
2: Sort of feels like the Demons are one of the stories of the season. Stephen
6: gotta
2: King's
6: be.
2: Emergence.
6: Yeah, gotta be.
2: As a first-time coach there at the Demons. And we like to start with a highlight each week. And for your highlight, well, the combination of Bailey Fritsch and Jacob Van Rooyen yesterday.
6: Yeah, well, you know how I feel about Brody Majacek. I feel like he's potentially the most valuable Demon at the footy club just because of the effect he has on that structure and other players around him. And, of course, he's not out there at the moment. So I've been following the fortunes of Jacob Van Rooyen really closely. And he's had a mixed bag this year, as a lot of young key forwards do. But to not just kick 5 goals yesterday, but to have a 4-quarter consistent performance where he had so many involvements. You know, 24 disposals, he had 8 marks, and he had tackles, he had hit-outs, kicked 5. That's a really well-rounded game from a young key. And his athletic profile is really exciting. So when he puts it all together, they're a pretty exciting footy club. And Bailey Fritsch, who's played a number of different roles this year, well, they needed him to be a scorer yesterday, and he put in one of his vintage performances with 5.
2: And the Demons aimed them to finish the work off yesterday. Here's a little of how they did it.
4: Fritsch will take it. He's dragged down by
7: almost be 50
4: his opponent as well in Barras. And if it wasn't over already, it will be now if Bailey Fritsch puts this through to restore a 29-point margin with a minute 37 on the clock. So Bailey Fritsch.

0: Djokovic, who's had a very good afternoon indeed, was one of the architects, puts through goal number five and puts a button on it.
1: And Van Rooyen might join his mate on five goals here. Van Rooyen gets under it. Good-looking kick, though. He's got a handful and celebrates with a number of players. Five goals to Jacob Van Rooyen.
2: So it feels like all of a sudden they're starting to build a forward line. Jacob Van Rooyen alongside Bailey Fritch. Matthew Jefferson, who's done some good work in the VFL. He just kicked the one goal yesterday, but the Demons are up to sixth on the ladder, but just 2 points behind Hawthorn in third spot. So the significance of going down to Launceston, where the Hawks have been so dominant, and now the Ds are 10 wins and 6 losses. They're certainly a force as they build throughout the season, and importantly, a win away from the MCG.
3: Yeah, win away from the MCG. I think they prefer playing outside as opposed to under the roof here at the Docklands. But the Demons, they're just building nicely. I feel like Stephen King, if he's not the coach of the year, he's in the top couple. Justin Longmuir would obviously have claims of his own, but they're probably the two at the moment.
2: Yeah, hard to argue with that. 0437 774 774 with your highlights from the round of footy. This is a side, Melbourne, who finished 14th on the ladder last year. 7 wins and 16 losses. All of a sudden, they're back in the conversation around top six. They could even be higher than that by the time the home and away season comes to an end. For me, well, it's hard to not start with all the events involving Braden Maynard yesterday. You heard in the opener there his involvement with Ben Long. The knock to the ribs, which he made the comment that he thinks he might have a couple of broken ribs, and then the contact with the umpire that followed just ahead of half time. Braden Maynard spoke with Fox Footy, Alistair Lynch, after the game. He certainly left, I guess, the end of the interview knowing that he was still okay.
4: It's just one of the better wins I've been a part of. Just the grit, determination, and the willingness to stick fat.
5: It generally means a lot to you, doesn't it?
4: Well, if you love the game, mate, everything means a lot to you, especially if you win big games like this. So, did it for the jumper, did it for the fans, but it's just another win. We've got to keep rolling.
5: And especially on the back of what happened at halftime, it looked quite spiteful there at times.
4: Yeah, well, if you're going to come hit me cheaply, you're going to get some back. So, it's all part of the game. I didn't mind it, really. I think I might have a broken rib, but it's all part of footy. We move on.
5: So, you're pretty sore. Beautifully, yes. You'd be wrapped with your teammates, wouldn't you? Because, as you said, they all flew the flag for you. You're under the pump at halftime. Every one of your players, they cleared the bench for you.
4: Yeah, I mean, one in, all in mentality sort of thing. And we've had a bit of a mindset reset the last couple of months just to get ourselves back on track. And felt like we came up here with a great mindset, an attacking mindset, and I feel like we did that really well. So, yeah, it's a great team to be a part of, play off.
5: Well, you attacked the game and you defended each other beautifully. Great win. Well done.
4: Thank you, mate. Cheers.
2: Great Maynard there on Fox Footy. Did it hurt? No.
3: Broken rib, but does it hurt? No.
2: I mean, there's a mentality there that Braden Maynard plays with that he is very much a flag bearer for Collingwood, and he certainly gave them that energy lift, but, I mean, it's debatable in terms of what happens next. How do you view that?
3: I've watched it 6 times now, so I think we could almost take a tally live today. I think you could text in 0437 774 774. How many times have you watched the replay of Braden Maynard running into the melee and making contact with the umpire? I think we could get some big numbers today, because it does take a bit of analysis and dissecting. So this is where I've landed with it, Clinchley. When I first watched it, and when I first watched the replay, my initial thought was, well, there's not a lot of malice in it. In fact, there's no malice in the contact. I would even argue, and I can imagine Braden Maynard arguing, that he didn't even know the umpire was there. No. That the red mist falls, he's got eyes for, he wants Ben Long, that's the man that he wants, and he's going right after him. So that the actual contact isn't, you know, you wouldn't say it's overly physical and, you know, too verbose. But then when you keep watching it, there is contact made with the umpire. You're not allowed to touch them. And as we often see in these tribunal situations, was there an alternative? Well, there was absolutely, in the letter of the law, there was no need to be in that vicinity. There was no need to make any contact with them. The other point is, are we just talking about Braden Maynard, or is it Took Miller as well? I mean,
2: right,
3: it looks like
2: both.
3: Yeah, so I think if one player is going to fall foul of the tribunal, well, then they're probably both in a little bit of trouble. I would think it would be on the lower end.
2: I think it would be hard to make the case that it was intentional, which is what would lead to a suspension. So yeah, if it's careless, and that might be for both Toot Miller and for Braden Maynard, then most likely it's going to be a fine. The player who...
3: I would say it's classic careless.
2: Yep.
3: It was, I don't think... I can easily imagine of those players saying, well, particularly Maynard, I did not even know that that was the umpire. I was so hell-bent on getting to Ben Long, and we know the reasons why I wanted to. I'm not saying that that's justified, but so I don't think it was a... I've got to get rid of the umpire first before I just think he was, you know, he was had that sort
2: get
3: of
2: a collateral damage.
3: That, yeah, that sort of that tunnel vision. But you know, the AFL, we don't like umpires being touched, and there wasn't any real need to do it. Not legitimate need.
2: No.
3: We understand why he did, but it doesn't really stand up in a tribunal situation. So he might be a fine.
2: Former umpire Ray Chamberlain was part of our team last night. Here was his view on what happened with Braden Maynard and the umpire at halftime.
6: Look, I've watched it really closely, and you know, Ben Long's one of my favourites at the Gold Coast, but I like to take each of these instances on face value, so I'm just going to talk about that, not the whole part. I didn't like what Ben did to Braden Maynard. I understand why Braden Maynard was absolutely seething, and I think that needs to get a heap of attention, that act. From behind, open, vulnerable, smashes him in the ribs. I can totally understand why Braden Maynard is seething. The problem Braden's going to have, apart from the fact that he does make contact with the umpire who is in bright green and is in front of him for 25 metres, is that he's had a minute and a half, 2 minutes to have a bit of a think about what's going on and recalibrate. The siren then sounds and he has no care for anything else other than his own want and need. He runs 30 metres to go after Ben Long and go and makes contact with an umpire in the process. He's going to have a lot of trouble explaining why that's okay.
2: Ray Chamberlain with his thoughts on what took place on the Gold Coast last night. AFL Sunday on ABC Sport, Matt Clinch and Bob Murphy with you. So our view is most likely to be careless conduct and contact for Braden Maynard, and for Toot Miller it might be a fine, but I think Ben Long might get a suspension for his... bump to Braden Maynard, which may have damaged the ribs. The doctor's report will be interesting there.
3: Well, I mean, we've got Braden Maynard saying that he probably got a broken rib. We'll see how that plays out. But yeah, I mean, it's off the ball. It's not a football act, and there was malice in it. So that'll be looked at closely. And that I would imagine that would be weeks.
2: Yep, you would think so. On the SMS, 0437 774 774. Some of your thoughts coming through from the onset. Brett from Canberra, my highlight was the Blues beating the Tigers last night despite biased umpiring and Richmond's dirty tactics.
3: Dirty tactics. Oh,
2: it's controversial.
3: Spicy.
2: Strange to see a game where Cozzy Pickett and Jack Gunston had such little impact in Launceston yesterday. That's from Wes in Werribee. Graham says from Canberra, the Cats were not prepared enough for their clash against the Brisbane Lions. Is Chris Scott feeling the pressure? Probably not at the moment.
3: No, I don't. Well, it depends what pressure you're talking about. Chris Scott, one of the most successful, if not the most successful coach of the last 10 years or so, 10, 15 years. I mean, they would have liked a better showing, but I don't think we're at the Chris Scott under pressure chat, anywhere near it, actually.
2: Pete in Launceston, there's a few who have their thoughts on Ben Long and the way he went about it. Luke from Western Australia, a Freo fan, watched it about 10 times. Not deliberate by Maynard, but careless. Toot Miller also makes contact. Very clearly, Ben Long backs away from the umpire and from the fracas that took place.
3: Did he use the umpire as a shield?
2: I think so. I think he just snuck out the back and...
3: Seen a few sibling sort of discrepancies over the years where maybe not the umpire, but you know, someone else just to use him as a bit of a human shield.
2: Yep. A cheerio to Phil, who's listening from Hobart, and Dave in Seymour. There's no excuse. You never touch an umpire. I think we all agree with that, but how intentional it was will be the part of the match review officer to try and work their way through. The last quarter was full of drama. In the end, Collingwood proved far too strong.
3: Good win, isn't it?
2: Far too strong, but it was an important win for them. That makes it 3 on the bounce as they look to try and stay in touch with wildcard calculations. Here was the thoughts on Craig McRae with his side trying to ride the momentum.
7: Mate, this is the time to get momentum. If you want to get momentum, it's now. And we've got 3 in a row and we're building. And, yeah, it's nice to be riding that while you can. the opposite's trying to start it.

0: Gold Coast Suns have been, but interstate wins are still difficult. They are tough to win. So to get over the line in a close one against Gold Coast, who, you know, as I say, been disappointing, but they have a, you know, they've got a lot of talent out there. They should have performed a lot better this year. We know what they did last year. So the Pies would be, they'd be wrapped with the win last night. Tim Membry, he's critical for them, Tim Membry. His best footy, like a genuine goal scorer, a difficult matchup. They haven't got their forward line mix quite right. I don't think it puts that much fear into opposition defensive units at the moment. So if he can recapture some of his absolute best form, he could be one of those players that is the difference between Collingwood sneaking in and falling out.
1: Yeah, and that's the question around the Magpies at the moment. Their forward line is very much a makeshift app. Mm. Jamie Elliott, unfortunately, out for the season. Dan McStay hasn't been in the form in which they desperately wanted. So can they score enough goals? Where can they maximise Nick Dacos' involvement? And in the end, it was through the midfield yesterday. Pat Lipinski also played especially well. But the question at Lee's is, where is the Gold Coast Suns? And here were the thoughts of their coach, Damien Hardwick.
2: Yeah, I thought we won the second half. We played hard, we played tough, won contested ball, put our head over the ball. So at the end of the day, I thought we coped with it really well. You know, I think there's a challenge that you sort of look at from those sort of incidents, how a young side responds, and the fact of the matter is our young guys did a great job. You know, once again, we've got some players there that I think learn a lot about themselves in those type of moments, you know, when the physical nature of the game amps up, you know, how do you respond? And I thought they did a good job with that.
1: So the Gold Coast Suns lose a sixth consecutive match, and that's the challenge now for Damien Hardwick. His side is 7 wins and 9 losses ahead of matches against the Adelaide Crows and the Western Bulldogs in the next fortnight, so it doesn't get any easier. And while the coach was spruiking some of their young talent, this is a side that many thought would be contending this year after featuring in finals last year and winning a final. Mm-hmm. Unfortunately, they haven't progressed in the last month and a bit.
0: No, they haven't. They've underperformed, and you know, what are they? They're currently 13th on the ladder. Oh, God. I mean, that is a significant deep drop for the Gold Coast Suns. And as disappointing as they have been, and there's so much intrigue around their list retention, what happens there? If they can hold on to the list, I am in the camp of this year may be a blessing in disguise for them, that next year they could still be a scary proposition and I would expect them to bounce, but they'd be bitterly disappointed with where things sit at the moment.
1: Yep, there's no denying that.
0: Bodie. And their retention issues are so much more extreme.
1: Well, that's the next conversation, isn't it? Bodie Yulin had 28 disposals. His brother, younger brother Zeke Yulin, had 32, so there was upside there. Bailey Humphreys was back to some of his best as he was able to lead the Gold Coast Suns in their forward 50. He kicked 3 goals alongside Ben King, but it's the intent, as you said, by some of their midfield combination. It just doesn't quite look right. And 15 Gold Coast players had one tackle or less. So that's an area in which Damien Hartwick needs to try and unify this group.
0: It's not enough, is it?
1: Nope.
0: Not enough. And there's a side this afternoon playing at Docklands who didn't tackle particularly well last week. And it's not all or nothing tackling. It's not an absolute stat. It can be complicated by various other things. But if it's when it's partnered with the question marks around how much are you really trying to defend and make life difficult for the opposition, it becomes a bit of a number that's in neon light. So the Suns, would want to arrest that, and they want to arrest this form slide that they're in.
1: I would be curious to sort of work out what they are valuing at the moment, the Gold Coast Suns, because their clearance work has dropped away. It's the same sort of consistent group. They brought in Christian Petrarca, who did kick a great goal in the second quarter, finished with 28 disposals and a goal for the game, and yet the stat everyone sort of focuses on is he's laid one tackle in total in his last 3 games. So is he buying into the team mantra?
0: Well, that's a fair question as well. If we had have said at the start of the season that the Gold Coast clearance game would be holding them back, you would have been laughed out of town. Just with the personnel that they had in there, the combination of that midfield, you thought, well, that's probably the best midfield combination on paper in the league. And it hasn't quite clicked. Not holistically.
1: No, it certainly hasn't. AFL Sunday at ABC Sport, Matt Clinch alongside Bob Murphy. Your thoughts on the SMS, 0437 774 774. Is Bobby Hill still in the mix for a senior game at Collingwood? That comes through from Dan. I don't think he played in the VFL yesterday, Dan. So Craig McRae is

0: set on record that he wants to try and support his players as best he can, but Bobby needs to put a consistent block of training together, and then he's a fair way away from playing
1: odds,
0: AFL footy at the
1: long
0: moment. That's one of the sad stories alongside Tyson Stengel at the moment, who isn't playing BFL footy as well for Geelong. So can these guys sort out their private life as they try and get back to their professional career on the AFL? We are seeing a little curtain raiser, which is taking place. So
1: I'm glad you referenced this because it's caught my eye, Clinchy. What's happening here?
0: Well, we are seeing a Legends game, which is going to take place between some of the legends of Essendon and St Kilda. Maybe you can try and look down the team list to try and work out who is featuring. So Michael Hartley, Kyle Reimers, Gary Moorcroft, Adam McPhee, Tom Bell Chambers, Sean McKernan, Cal Hooker, Angus Monfries, feature for the Bombers. I'm not sure for St Kilda, but do you normally have a national anthem before a little exhibition game?
1: It's not typical, I wouldn't have thought. Like, I could be proven wrong about that. I haven't seen or been a part of a lot of these games, but I love the added level of formalities. The camera is in the players' faces, as we see on Grand Final Day. It's all very formal and proper. Now we usually hear the roar of the crowd, but there's not a heap of people here. Usually that roar rumbles through the grass and up into your legs. Not quite reaching those levels today, but Dustin Fletcher's on the coaching panel, I think.
0: Yep.
1: Unmistakable gait.
0: So just in case anyone was offended, I didn't stop for the national anthem. I was a little surprised that they were playing it before a match. But anyway, AFL Sunday on ABC Sport, that Carlton surge continues, their seventh straight win under Josh Fraser into the top 10 after losing 8 of their first 9. They've now all of a sudden won 7 on the bounce. And here was the thoughts of their coach, Josh Fraser.
2: It'll give us belief that we can win different ways. I thought that was an area of the game tonight we weren't great at, stoppage, and we spoke about that a lot in the box, and we probably didn't get the shift we wanted to over the course of the four quarters. But I think we're finding different ways to win. I think that's been our story a little bit over the last month. It hasn't always come off the back of stoppage, and when our stoppage game's been strong, we've still found other ways to score. Tonight our stoppage game wasn't at the level we had expected, but we were able to win the ball back and transition it. I thought our offensive game was a little bit clunky as well. But again, it's great learning for us that we can find different ways to win, to your point. I think it's important we understand that and keep working on that.
0: So Richmond led by 18 points at quarter time. The Blues booted 5 goals in a row to take control in the second quarter. Some injuries, unfortunately, for Richmond, with Jack Ross out through concussion and Sam Banks with a knee injury. Lewis Young was also out in the third quarter. It felt like the Blues had seen off Richmond when George Hewitt kicked his second. Then all of a sudden, some bizarre moments. A deliberate rush behind from Nick Haynes brought the game totally back into the reach of the Tigers, and they finished with a couple of goals in a flurry, LaFau and Campbell. So the question Carlton fans are wondering on a Sunday morning, can we start talking about finals?
2: We can, but I'm not going to. I think it's really important to understand the context of where we're at, understanding being able to get some results recently and why we've got them. It hasn't been through luck. We've been really deliberate with how we've gone after this. I'm really keen to keep our focus quite narrow. Massive challenge next week, as every week presents. We'll find out more about ourselves, but we've got to keep stacking good training sessions on top of each other.
0: Interim Carlton coach Josh Fraser. So the question, Bob, we've got to this stage. They've won 7 consecutive games. There's been no blimp on the radar, be it Richmond gave them a scare yesterday. So now the challenge has come. Hawthorn, Collingwood and the Gold Coast Suns with Brisbane the week after that.
1: This is the big test, isn't it? I mean, 7 wins from Carlton and Josh Fraser, more pointedly, you just have to respect that. That's a significant result. That's not just an emotional sugar hit boost. That's a couple of months of really, really good, solid footy. So now we have three real challenges for them. And it's not that they have to win all of them. It's not necessarily that they need to win 2 of them, but how they perform, and I think if they really acquit themselves well and they go the distance with those 3 teams, Josh Fraser's chances of being that senior coach lift sharply.
0: He's continually asked the question every week. He continues to say the same thing, that he's not looking to take on that job. He's focused on the responsibility at the moment. But what a turnaround this has been for the Blues. And yes, they have a hard run. Hawthorn, Collingwood, Suns, Brisbane Lions, St Kilda, Bulldogs and the Dockers. So if they're going to get there come September, they will have earned their spot. But the way they're playing at the moment, their improvement with some of their senior players, there's every reason that they can't not at least win the majority of those.
1: Absolutely. The way they're playing, and they've got enough talent in there, and Josh seems to have been able to focus it, and they've gotten over that mental hurdle of just fading out of games, which is easier said than done. So hats off to what they've been able to do. He just sounds like a senior coach.
0: Yeah,
1: he doesn't sound like an interim coach at all. And so I have a lot of respect for Josh Fraser. He and I came through at the same time. I feel like it's just a matter of timing of when he puts his hand up. And I'm not saying it's insincere that he hasn't thought about it. I just feel like it's a matter of what's the right moment to put my hand up. But he's absolutely up to his eyeballs in this coaching search.
0: And clearly the Blues, having experienced the David Teague run where they did win consecutive games at the end of the season, as to whether that has any impact on their coaching selection panel when they look towards appointing a next coach, that will be the interesting part to take place. But the Blues, led by George Hewitt, incredible to think he was dropped out of that side. He very much led the way with his two goals, his disposals and his tackling intent alongside Jagger Smith and Patrick Cripps once more. So Carlton get to this stage where they're inside the top 10. Now the challenge is to try and stay there. Unfortunately for Richmond, it was another night that could have been Adam Uze experiencing the Tom Lynch yips as it was in their round one clash. So not to be for the Tigers as their young Cubs look to try and make improvements. You can join us on the SMS 0437 774 774. 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
11: I don't know what the others are scouting Fremantle for, and there was a lot to worry about. They're a pretty good team, and this will be, you know, a little bump in their road, but they're still a very, very good team, and will continue to be. So I don't know if we. You know, saw anything differently to the opposition. You know, the reality is the players play and they went out and executed a really good plan and did a great job. And, that's... When we're at that level, it doesn't matter who's in our jumper. We're a really good team. We've just got to find that consistency a little more often because I think we're capable.
0: A warm welcome to our South Australian listeners to AFL Sunday on ABC Sport. Matt Clinch alongside the Western Bulldogs legend Bob Murphy on this Sunday after the Giants came charging back into calculation with a 21-point victory over the flag favourites Fremantle yesterday, ending their 14-game winning streak. And for Jake Stringer, the 32-year-old kicked 6 goals for the first time in his 11 seasons, leading the way in what was a very impressive win for the Giants, Bob Murphy.
1: It was an impressive win and an incredible performance. I think Jake Stringer, you know, we've seen Jake for a long time now. It must be in his close to his 11th or 12th year. And we know he can have spectacular games. He's a match winner. I'm not sure if he's had a more consistent year than this one. And I'm not sure if he's had a year like this where it's been against the grain as much as it has. He's kicked goals and he's played consistently, and in a lot of losses they've had an up and down year, and he's been a shining light of consistency, which is probably not something that we've always associated with Jake Stringer. So hats off to Jake. He was spectacular yesterday, but he's been very, very good all year.
0: The part that added to the curiosity, there was no Jesse Hogan yesterday, so Jake Stringer mentioned in the interview on TV that his role was to play on Alex Pearce and trying to do a negating role, and then all of a sudden he finds himself on the end of a career-best 7 goals.
1: I'm sure Pearcey would have loved hearing in the aftermath of the game. Negate me, and then you end up kicking a bag.
0: The Giants are such a hard side to read. They're erratic at best. So they've beaten Fremantle, Hawthorne, Brisbane and Melbourne in terms of the sides inside the top 6. But
1: I feel like a lot of teams... The AFL announced that this would be the wild card year.
0: Yep.
1: And I feel like a lot of teams misheard the AFL. It's not so much about the

0: fixture. That's sort of the notion they've adopted for themselves as a team. there's a whole bunch of them, and my old mob is probably one of them.
1: Yep. Yeah.
0: But the Giants are their best footy. You do feel like it when it rumbles to life. You think, gee, they can make some trouble if they can get close enough. But they were magnificent yesterday.
1: And 15 players on the injury list for the Giants. So we know why they haven't been at their best consistently. And unfortunately, they lost another yesterday, Lachie Whitfield entering the concussion protocols at halftime. But some of the players that stood up in the absence, Lachie Ash was back to his dashing best and able to take the game on. Toby Green was dangerous up forward. Connor Iden playing his role across halfback. So the Giants, the challenge is to try and capture that and carry on with that as to whether they can continue to do it, because they're almost backs against the wall now. They're going to have to keep doing this week in, week out, given the fact they've slid to 12th spot on the ladder, 7-9. So to get to the top 10, they're going to have to bank a few wins from this point onwards, and it starts immediately with a challenge next week. The Cats at home, back in Sydney.
0: Well, that's the silver lining for the Giants, and you can almost hear it when we listen to Adam Kingsley, is it? The situation they've got themselves into, it just simplifies it for them. So they just have to win. They just have to keep the foot on the throat and build on this momentum that has started to show signs and was on full display yesterday. Can they keep it going? Can they actually live this wild card season to its absolute nth degree and sneak themselves in there?
1: So the Fremantle Cinderella run comes to an end. 14 straight victories, their first loss since round one against Geelong. Is their coach Justin Longmuir concerned?
2: Game started around the contest and thought they were way too... Oh, they were tougher than us around the contest. Thought we lacked the strength in the contest, to hang on to the ball, test the tackle, all the things we've been pretty good at all year. And then once they got their hands on it, they worked harder than us. So, yeah, it was really disappointing. It felt like we were off from the start, and sometimes when you hang in there on the scoreboard, it can give you a false sense of how the game's getting played out, and felt like we fell into that, and then, that third quarter was really disappointing.
1: Fremantle coach Justin Longmuir, they're back at Perth on Thursday night. They take on the Sydney Swans. So a great challenge to work out whether there are any vulnerabilities. They've been up for such a long time, Bob. I don't think anyone expected them to go through the rest of the home and away season and not lose a game, but unfortunately another injury to Hayden Young, so that's the challenge around their depth, just making the right decisions as to which players travel, which players don't. These are all the questions now that Justin Longmuir is going to be asked about, because it only matters come September when you put yourself in such a positive position.
0: Yeah, I mean, he's a crucial player for them too, Hayden Young. And that midfield group, they do complement one another. I know that's an obvious thing to say, and all midfield groups complement each other, but they really are integral to each other. They've played all of their footy together. You know, Andy Brayshaw, Caleb Sarong, Hayden Young. So they do work off each other and instinctively know what each other are up to. So just that one piece being missing for the next little while is not ideal for them. But like you say, they've been up for so long. Maybe we should have expected it. Almost. Yep. Not expected it, but it.
1: Giants, funny being, it happened
0: Giants, team, Giants like being a Giants. Wild card, yeah. They're playing at home over there in New South Wales. No alarm bells for the Freo Dockers just yet.
1: AFL Sunday on ABC Sport, Matt Clinch and Bob Murphy. Your thoughts on the SMS, 0437 774 774. How refreshing to hear Bob. Smart, considered comments. Let's stick with him. Righto. Bob's here every Sunday.
0: That will be making its way to Verrill management.
1: David in Hawthorne, who gets squeezed from the Lions' best 23 as the Stars return from injury? So Dane Zorko is set to return next week. Hugh McCluggage is not far away as well. I guess if you look at the players who had the least impact on the game on Thursday night against Geelong, you're looking at the likes of Darcy Fort. So they played two rucks. With Sam Draper, so Ford had the seven disposals. Charlie Cameron only had the eight disposals despite kicking the opening two goals for the Brisbane Lions. James Tunstall, Darcy Gardner. Gardner's not going to miss out. Eric Hipwood's returned from injury, so I guess that'll be the challenge for...
0: Fort might be the one that's a bit more vulnerable than the others, just on a glance.
1: And Ty Gallup's been one who's gone from forward line to defence, who's done an incredible job and might be asked of once more.
0: Coaching groups do like players that can play multiple positions. They can help out those match committees a lot.
1: Grant in Hobart on 0437 774 774. Didn't get to see the game, but how concerned would the Freo senior players would be when you have a slide in form like that? How would they address it? Would they bother Bob reviewing it too heavily, or would they simply move on and say, we knew at some stage this run would come to an end?
0: No, I can give maybe a bit more insight into Fremantle than how other clubs would handle it, having worked with the footy club for a few years. Justin Longmuir is a man of rigorous consistency, so it would be reviewed like any other. And he sounded more disappointed than I was probably expecting, that the things that they really hang their head on, being organised, being tough around the ball, and then that appetite to work, it just sounds like he was really disappointed, genuinely flatter than more just that, we had to drop a game. So they've got themselves to this high standard because of, that level of consistency and professionalism. So I would expect nothing less this week.
1: Bill on the SMS, 0437 774 774, has the blight on our game been the throwing of the ball? It's crept into our game. The umpires don't necessarily call it week to week. It's an embarrassment to see so many throws not penalised.
0: Certainly if you ask Daniel Harford, and we may chat to Daniel later in the day, is it a blight on the game? I can understand that people might have that frustration. I do have some sympathy for the umpires, because the speed and skill of players' handball is so much better than it was 10 years ago, and it's exponentially better than it was the 10 years before that. Like, it's almost a different skill. They are so quick. So to call them all the time is difficult. The one that gets us into a bit of trouble, and certainly Half and I get along great, Half and I, if he's listening, I love working with him. Very fond of him. Consider himself, we've probably gone from acquaintances to friends. But we do disagree a bit on the over-the-head handball.
1: Yep.
0: That he thinks that's an absolute throw, and I would think that it isn't.
1: That's okay.
0: As long as the fist is what's moving the ball in that direction, then I'm okay with it.
1: Yep. Rowan from Bansdale says, I've been complaining about deliberate rush behind rules for years. The players just don't understand, and neither do the umpires. The one last night against Nick Haynes should have been the death knell. Time for a complete overhaul. Well, I guess that's the interesting part, because he thought he'd already rushed it through. He thought there was enough pressure that he'd cleared the line. Now, the goal umpire, I assume the arc, would have reviewed this to make sure whether the ball had fully crossed the line, and they determined it hadn't. So as he sort of casually walked it across, they deemed that to be insufficient intent to keep the ball alive. Now, I doubt the AFL will come out and clarify as to whether the decision was right or wrong, but it does make for interesting fodder at such a crucial stage late in the game.
0: Far be it for me to give Half a little bit of a clip, and now I'm about to give you some advice.
1: Yes, please. Happy for advice.
0: But I just would caution you about assuming anything that is arc related. I just keep a bit more of an open mind that there's a whole range of possibilities. Yep. A logical, very intelligent, hard-working professional like yourself, those standards are not always met by those around you, exemplified by you and I sitting right here today.
1: Well, I haven't had a setback, because I now look down at the Legends game taking place and have since realised that it's two Essendon sides. There's not a St Kilda side out there.
0: So no, there
1: I
0: isn't.
1: I did see one in red and black and one in black and red.
0: I was
1: there
0: with
1: was a
0: you.
1: Touch of white there
0: I
1: as
0: didn't
1: well,
0: interrupt
1: there
0: you. There's white numbers, and so it did look like St Kilda versus Essendon. The great news for Essendon supporters, and I am very happy to pass this on. I know you think I gave you a bit of a hard time last week, the Bomber supporters. Essendon will win. There's been one in 27 weeks or 28. Whatever happens, we'll keep you updated. But at the moment, it's 3 points and no goals to one side, and 2-1, 13 to the other Essendon team. So Essendon will get a result. One team is coached by the great Simon Madden, and the other team is being coached. If I just eyeball it, I'm pretty sure that is the very, very combative Mark Harvey.
1: I think you're right.
0: I think that's Mark Harvey.
1: Wear sheets. Must have been asking for too much. So it's the Blue Star Bombers taking on the Dons. So Essendon will get a result regardless. AFL Sunday on ABC Sport. Matt Clinch alongside Bob Murphy. The two matches yesterday of most significance. We've touched on the events in Canberra, in the nation's capital, as the Giants proved an almighty upset against the Fremantle Dockers. The other was down in Launceston as the Demons continued their charge in season 2026, upstaging the Hawks. Yes, Hawthorn were missing a few personnel, but what a bizarre game it was. The Demons booting 13 goals in the first half. They got out by 96 points. And then Hawthorn rattled off

0: 12 consecutive goals in the second half. Here are the thoughts of the Hawthorn coach, firstly, Sam Mitchell.
1: Yeah, I mean, we look at the first half and, you know, one team had all the ducks in a row and came ready to play and the other team didn't. So, you know, there was too many problems in the game. We couldn't get, you know, I think clearances were, you know, 29-8 or something at half time, and we'd kicked one goal and we couldn't stop their scoring. So we had problems in every department of the ground and every phase, and there'll be some of us that want to look at the second half, but I think we need to be realistic about where we're at today. And first half shows that in a competition like this, if you don't turn up ready to play, then you get taught a lesson, which we did.
0: Melbourne ended up winning by 35 points over Hawthorn despite the wild swings in momentum. Yes, the Hawks were missing a few, Bob. There was no Josh Weddle, no Carl Lamont, Josh Battle, Nick Watson were all missing. Jack Scrimshaw, if you want to stretch it out. So they're probably 8 or 9 of their first pick players who were not there, but they would have expected a much better outing, especially at a place where they have been so dominant.
2: Yeah, they still had plenty of good players in. Their form has been very, very good, and they just don't lose many games in Tasmania. So even with those names out, I think the demons would be absolutely chuffed with that performance, and it adds just another layer of that belief that is being built brick by brick under Stephen King. Just got a text here, sorry, Clinchy, just a colleague of ours who barracks for the Essendon Footy Club on his off days. Hasn't ruled out a draw.
0: Catherine has done the same on the SMS.
2: Hasn't ruled out a draw. Look, if that happens, that would be heartbreak. That would be heartbreak before this afternoon's game for the Bombers supporters. So we shall see. We shall see what happens. Can we get a result?
0: Yep. There's a loyal scattering of, what, about 50 fans below us. So if they get a draw, they mightn't hang around for the main fixture, the Saints and the Bombers. But we shall see. 0437 774 774. So the Demons led by 96 points in the third quarter. They had 16 more clearances in the first half. They had 30 more contested possessions. So very much the game that has been built on under their previous coach, Simon Goodwin. And as Bob may mention, Jacob Van Rooyen having some sort of game yesterday. 24 disposals, 10 score involvements, 8 marks and 5 goals alongside Bailey Fritch. And Cozzy Pickett, just one of the players to watch in the competition this year. He's such a force. And it was interesting as to whether Sam Mitchell and too many opposition coaches are putting enough work into him.
2: He's a phenomenon, isn't he, Cozzy Pickett? It felt like, and we may have chatted about this a couple of weeks ago, Clinchy, so you'll have to bear with me. But I think it's almost a point worth mentioning. It felt like the conversation of could Cozzy Pickett go from being a power small forward to a four-quarter midfielder, I feel like that question was about 2 weeks, and then it was, oh, he's absolutely the real deal as a A-grade midfielder. Like the way he explodes, chases down, finishes games off in the last quarter, he's at a very, very high level. There is no concern of, oh, can he run a game out? He's sounds strange to say, but he's one of the most improved players in the competition. He just had a much higher base.
0: And on his day, he's in that conversation with the likes of Zach Butters and Nick Dacos and Marcus Bontempelli and Isaac Heaney, the players who can do what he does, where he gets in front of goal, he might kick 3 or 4.
2: You've got to watch him live. If you're just able to get to live football, he is one of those players that the power and impact he has and the amount of things that almost happened because of his sheer force of will and physical ability is stark.
0: We know Tasmania will have their own team coming in shortly, so the relationship between Hawthorn and the Tasmanian government comes to an end. It's been such a good place for them, the success they've had on field, the commercial arrangement they've had with Tasmania. Where do you sort of see the Hawks at the moment? There are some interesting questions around some of their individuals. So Mitch Lewis is contracted to the end of the season, Cal Shadir as well. John Newcomb has been a little up and down in recent weeks, and so much was built around the return of Will Day. They rely a lot on their top-end talent, Hawthorn.
2: They do, but they often answer the bell, don't they? Their form speaks for themselves. They don't lose too many players. Even as bizarre as yesterday was, to kick 12 in a row when it has been a humiliation, that's more than just, oh, well, you know, we're just playing for a bit of pride. There's something in that of, like, even in that dire circumstance, to be able to put together

0: that level of footy when there really wasn't much on the other side for them. It's not a huge carrot, is it?
1: No.
0: Let's just get beaten by less than a thumping. But they did it. And I think that's a real player-coach relationship of he would have been seething. You can imagine how Sam Mitchell would have felt about yesterday. But to actually put it together and then dominate the opposition. It's a strange afternoon of footy, but I do think on a pretty dirty day, it's not insignificant that they were able to still turn it on.
1: So the Hawks take on the Blues, as we've touched on. That's next Saturday night. So what a massive game that's going to be. I'm sure all the Carlton fans will roll out. Well, the Demons have Richmond at the MCG. That might almost be our game. I think next Sunday we're back to our 3:15 time slot. As we wrap up on that game, here are the thoughts of the Melbourne coach, Stephen King.
2: Oh, I think our last two or three trips have been really strong. We've pushed Sydney to the death, Adelaide to the death, and then, coming here, we're confident. It wasn't like, oh, we're not at the G. I think we're slowly sort of making some inroads. So just to put that to bed's a nice thing. We want to be a team that plays really strong football everywhere in Australia for our fans and the people that come and watch. We want to play a brand of footy that stacks up on any ground in Australia. So, it's nice to get the 4 points and then go home.
1: Melbourne first-year coach Stephen King following their 35-point win over Hawthorn down in Tasmania. So just a couple other quick points to touch on, Bob. The Bulldogs went down to Sydney by 35 points. The Swans back on the winners list. Some concerns around the Dogs personnel and the interesting use of Tim English, who has had a back injury but was used at full back at various stages by Luke Beveridge alongside Hayden McLean.
0: Yeah, it's not the strangest thing I've seen Luke do with Ruckman, but it's probably on the podium. Yeah, yep. It's probably on the podium. Don't know if Tim may have needed the Melways to get down to full back. And it would be intriguing to know, how fit and healthy he is at the moment. He definitely throws the magnets around more than other coaches, and particularly with the ruck position, he gets a lot more creative than just about any coach I can remember in the history of the game, Luke. And key forwards, I think they like playing against the Bulldogs, which is it's a problem, and it's been a problem for a while. And Charlie Curnow was the latest, so it'll be interesting to see whether he can fix it with the magnets or whether it's an off-season trade situation to get some more support in that defensive area.
1: They definitely need more
0: Not sure
1: support.
0: If Timmy English at fullback is the long-term, not the long-term one, perhaps.
1: But it does strike you one where Rory Lobb just competes. So I don't know whether it was the injury to English or a bit of a statement being made by the coach. Both the Crows and the Eagles probably got a little out of what they wanted on Friday night. Adelaide got the win, 25 points. Darcy Fogarty booted 4 goals, 3 goals for Alex Waterman, while Isaac Rankin and Jordan Dawson both had 27 disposals and kicked a goal. So
0: Fogarty goals are important for the Crows.
1: Yep.
0: To get him back in form and have that multiple option key forward.
1: So Adelaide, after that disappointing loss to Port Adelaide in the showdown, they return back to the winners list. While back on Thursday night, it was the Brisbane Lions who gave a reminder to everyone that their best is certainly capable of featuring and doing some damage in September. They proved too good for Geelong based on the back of largely their first quarter. They had 7 goals from their first 7 inside 50s, and while the final margin was 22 points, I think most walked away thinking, well, if Brisbane can get to click, they're going to be the team in which everyone's looking over their shoulder.
0: Oh, they're officially back. Yeah, no, the Lions are back, and if you didn't have them as a contender, well, you will now. So they are absolutely in the mix as they make their almost signature move of charging home in the second half of seasons. And we know they've done it before. So they looked hungry the other night, and that's ominous for everyone else.
1: I'm going to get your quick thoughts as to what we might look forward to this afternoon as the Bombers feature once more under Dean Solomon, his 5th game as the interim coach against St Kilda, who just have to win. But on the SMS, Freddie wants to know, the Hawks are vulnerable with only Meek in the ruck. Since the first game they've played with Reeves and Meek, the new ruck rules have not helped Lloyd Meek. And also wondering, Matt from Box Hill, I'm an optimistic Richmond supporter. What factors would they measure apart from win-loss when they are on the losing end so often?
0: We'll start with the Richmond one first. So the win-loss, that's probably unfair for them at the moment, Richmond, just with the development where the list is at. I want to see them play four quarters, and I want to see them answer the bell against whoever they play. And I think they'd be pleased with that side of it. And it's my criticism of what North Melbourne haven't been able to do in this stage of their development. There's still sides that North Melbourne come up against, and they just don't show up. So North Melbourne, they haven't won a game at Adelaide Oval, and they get that chance this afternoon. So that's one that I'm looking for. And then this afternoon, with the Bombers taking on St Kilda, the Essendon part of it, what I would like to see would be a simplified, not necessarily simplified game plan, but a maybe less information for the players and more familiar positions. Just put them in a position and a style of play that they don't have to overthink it. But the biggest thing is they have to almost come out and be at the risk of over-aroused, to be wound up that tight that they may give away some free kicks and they may lose a bit of composure. But the lackluster intensity they had last week was unacceptable. So I want to see a correction of that.
1: In terms of the Tigers, they have the Demons and the Hawks in the next couple of weeks, and then they've got the Bulldogs and the Eagles. So it's sort of a five-week block. It was good to see Harry Armstrong back in the VFL. Took a couple of good marks, so maybe they can try and build for next season and a bit of support to Tom Lynch. Thank you, Bob.
0: Thank you, Matthew.
1: In the pre-game.
0: Always a pleasure.
1: We have St Kilda and Essendon this afternoon. The Footy Forum to follow us, so a chance for you to get involved on the talkback line, 1300 558 222. Clint Wheeldon, Jake Nile and Glenn Quartermain standing by to take your calls. And we'll chat to you from Docklands a little later this afternoon as Essendon take on St Kilda.

0: Good morning, Tony Carr with ABC News. Prime Minister Anthony Albanese has taken aim at the Coalition and One Nation in a speech to the New South Wales Labor Conference. Yesterday, the New South Wales Premier Chris Minns acknowledged the threat of One Nation and told delegates the party needed to climb Everest ahead of next year's state election. In his address today, Mr Albanese says the government's political opponents are not offering solutions.
1: It is the race to the bottom that all three right-wing parties are caught up in. They are the axis of grievance, each trying to be more anti-fairness, more anti-worker, more anti-aspiration.
0: A statue of former AFL player Nicky Winmar has been taken down from its position outside of Perth Stadium. A spokesperson from Venues West said a crew of about half a dozen people used a crane to lift the statue and its base from the ground shortly before 7 o'clock this morning. The bronze statue was unveiled in 2019 and immortalised the moment the Noongar man raised his St Kilda Guernsey and pointed to his skin in response to racist abuse from Collingwood fans during a match in 1993. On Friday, Winmar was found guilty of three counts of unlawful assault and common law assault over an attack on a woman in northern Victoria. In response, WA Premier Roger Cook called for Winmar's statue to be removed. Venues West says the statue will be placed into storage while its future is considered. A woman is facing court for a domestic violence-related murder charge over the death of a child on the New South Wales Central Coast. Nandini Dia reports.
2: Police attended the home in Wyong yesterday after a 32-year-old woman presented to the police station. Inside the unit, officers found the body of a child. They say the 4-year-old was known to the woman and they were the sole residents of the home. Superintendent Chad Gillies says police had to deal with a very confronting scene.
3: We're activating all our internal protocols around welfare to support our police, which commenced last night.
2: The woman is due to face court today. Investigators have made contact with the child's family as inquiries continue.
0: The presidents of Russia and Ukraine have both spoken by phone with US President Donald Trump as Moscow vows revenge for an attack on a major Russian oil facility. Ali Crew reports.
4: The Kremlin says Vladimir Putin spoke with the American president for nearly 90 minutes and updated him on the situation on the front line. They say Mr. Trump offered to help find a solution to Russia's war with Ukraine. Meanwhile, Ukrainian President Volodymyr Zelensky also spoke with Mr. Trump, saying he urged him to pressure Moscow and they agreed to resume their conversation at next week's NATO summit in Turkey. It comes as Russia's second city of St. Petersburg came under a major Ukrainian drone attack, with Kyiv saying a naval base was hit along with an oil terminal.
0: The Pope has called on European leaders to do more to protect and integrate migrants while speaking at a mass on the Italian island of Lampedusa, a major staging place for migrants crossing to Europe. Tim Wharton explains.
5: Support for migrants has been a central theme of Pope

0: Leo's papacy, and his visit to the Italian island of Lampedusa has focused on those who make the dangerous Mediterranean crossing from Africa to Europe. Visiting a cemetery, the pontiff prayed at the graves of shipwrecked migrants and stood at a monument called the Door of Europe, dedicated to those who risked everything in search of a better life. As many European countries have hardened their stance on undocumented migration, the Pope has again called on Europe to rise to what he called a momentous challenge and to do more for both new arrivals and for the countries that they're fleeing.
1: France has had a tough 1-0 win over Paraguay in their round of 16 clash at the Soccer World Cup. ABC Sports' Amanda Shalana reports from Philadelphia Stadium.
2: Paraguay frustrated France, sitting deep in defence and limiting any quality shots on goal. Les Bleus finally got the breakthrough they were looking for when they were awarded a second-half penalty, and captain Kylian Mbappe sent them through to the quarterfinals. They'll face Morocco next after the African champions' 3-0 win over Canada in Houston.
1: Mercedes driver Kimi Antonelli will start from pole for the fifth time this season after qualifying fastest for tonight's British Formula One Grand Prix. The 19-year-old Italian will share the front row with Ferrari's Charles Leclerc. Australian Oscar Piastri qualified eighth fastest. WA's weather: showers developing southwest of Bunbury to Walpole during the morning, extending to southwest of a line, Geraldton to Bremer Bay. In Perth, a partly cloudy day with showers this afternoon and this evening, a forecast top of 21, a shower or two tomorrow, 20. Currently in Perth, it's 16.2 degrees.
3: Gardner for the slog sweep into the leg side, and that's that. Australia, they're into the final.
4: World Cup final at Lords. Can't really ask for much more.
5: 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Australia versus England.
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6: Harry goes big this time. 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That's six.
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10: And a big hello to you wherever you're listening on ABC Sport around the nation. This is the Sunday Footy Forum. Clint Wilden with you alongside the chief footy writer at The Age newspaper in Jake Nile and the senior sports writer of The West Australian in Glenn Quatermain. There's a bit to get through this morning. A couple of streaks are done and dusted, though the Blues continue on their merry way. And what do you make of Braden Maynard and Took Miller with their contact to the umpire Nicholas Brown last night? We all hear all the time about the duty of care players have to other players, but where was that to the umpire? I make no apology for what I'm going to say right now. The AFL have to suspend Maynard and Miller. They're both guilty of getting involved with a situation that was out of play. A minute 30 after Maynard, and quite rightly, Ben Long should cop 2 to 3 weeks suspension for what he did to Maynard. But that does not give either Maynard or Miller the excuse to make contact with an umpire the way they did. And if the AFL hides behind what they have in their tribunal and the document that they put forward about it can only be a fine, then they have to do better. And I'll tell you why in just a moment, having gone through again the entire tribunal document sometime this morning. For the good of the game, at all levels, umpire contact like that cannot simply be a fine, because that will flow through. Now, I'm not suggesting for a second, before anyone jumps on board here, that this is similar to what Toby Green did, which was deliberate contact and an intimidatory way when he bumped into Matt Stevic a couple of years ago. It's not the same, but you still cannot have a situation where players go piling in for a melee and the umpire cops the middle of it. Just a fine simply isn't good enough. And if you think I'm wrong, I'm more than happy to hear your reasons why. 1-300-558-222 is the number to call. 1-300-558-222. Our text line 0437-774-774. Let's get the thoughts of the panel today, starting with Jake Nile. Jake, welcome to you.
9: G'day, Clint and Glenn. Look, it felt like he'd get a week, Maynard, and I suppose I watched Maynard more closely than Miller. And then when you look more closely, you realise Miller's contact. Maynard's charged in. That's probably the part of it I didn't like more than where it ended up, in the sense that, well, he ended up with some light contact to the umpire. Miller's contact's a bit greater, but Miller wasn't coming on a run-up. So I'd sort of feel like they're more or less equivalent overall actions. I would have been happy if they'd got a week, but it's not, unfortunately, the way this is going to go. I can't see that happening because of the way the rules are written. And it's almost like, for the second time in his career, Braden Maynard's in a kind of, and I guess you have to say Miller as well, is in a gap in the rules where there isn't really, it's almost like it has to be something like Toby Green, or it has to be some, or it's this sort of in this accidental area. This falls into the careless area or even reckless area where the intent is not to contact the umpire, but by going into that huddle, by running in there or getting in there and the umpire's in there, you've ended up getting contact with an umpire. It's like when you don't intend to bump. Sorry, you wish to bump, not to get them high, and you end up inadvertently getting them high. It's a little bit in that category. I would have been pretty happy with a week, not two. I think a week would send the message.
10: Yeah.
9: But it's not quite. They keep having these things that happen because we get these incidents that haven't happened before.
10: Yeah.
9: And that's why I think misconduct they can charge with. That's a little bit of an all-purpose charge. It's a bit like being the game into disrepute.
10: Yeah.
9: When the AFL wants to get you, they can get you with that. Maybe they can get him with misconduct, but I think from what I can gather, I think this will be fines, and they'll try and get a bigger fine, I reckon, because the fines are not very big. If you think about this, it should be, what, a $5,000 fine?
10: Oh, it should be. It should be a week.
9: No, I agree with you. I think it should be a week.
10: Yeah,
9: A week is, but I don't think that's going
10: to
9: happen.
10: Yeah, and I think that's where the AFL almost needs to make some sort of a... I know they're independent bodies. They almost need to appeal what the MRO hands down if it does get to be just a fine. Glenn Quartermate, hello to you.
11: Hello, gentlemen. Hello, listeners. I don't think a week's enough. I think it's at least 2 weeks.
10: Okay.
11: I'd be, I wouldn't be satisfied if it's any less than that. I think, by the way, just from the outside, I think Ben Long should get 2 to 3. You'd almost throw another one in just for the fact that he whacked a bloke in the back when he couldn't see what was going on. I thought it was a disgusting act by him and weak.
10: Mm.
11: But you can't, it's just a no-go zone with umpires. He's run, 30, 40 metres? He's had a minute and a half. Now, I don't blame him for having a bit of red mist, Maynard. I would have too. But you've had about a minute and a half just to calm down a little bit and think about your actions. He's run a long distance. He's made contact. There's no excuse for it. I think it's reckless, and I think it's at least 2 weeks.
10: Yeah, and this goes back to that issue again where we no longer have, when you look at how you classify offences, reckless is exactly where it is. So it's become intentional and careless. We used to have reckless. They decided through their own good thinking to remove reckless. This is reckless. And I think that's exactly why this needs to be a week, because careless is not quite enough here. And intentional, I absolutely accept that neither Maynard nor indeed alongside him, Miller, have intentionally made contact with the umpire. But you cannot go barreling in with no duty of care for the umpire under those circumstances. It's a minute 35 from the moment the hit happens to when, at halftime, he keeps the red mist, Maynard. And you're absolutely right. Long should be suspended for minimum 2, probably 3. But you can't go retaliating. I absolutely understand why Maynard's got up and said what he said. Fair enough, too. But he's just throwing any level of care out. So this is where I go, and we'll get to our callers in just a moment, 1300 558 222. If you have a look at the tribunal, and everyone's saying, oh, it only has to be because it's careless, not intentional, it needs to be a fine. Under 4.3, further explanation of key terms and issues, the law set out a non-exhaustive list of specific reportable offences. Now, that means, not exhaustive, means you can actually go and make other things reportable, if you so wish, and misconduct, as Jake said perfectly, is the catch-all here in C. 4.3C, misconduct, has a wide meaning and generally is any conduct with which would reasonably regarded, and this is the important

0: important word here, as unacceptable or unsportsmanlike as we continue on. I think that behaviour was unacceptable, the way that they've made contact. So if the MRO wants to, there is within the tribunal code an ability to say to both Maynard and Miller, this behaviour was reasonably regarded as unacceptable. What they did does not stack up, which has the effect or potential to prejudice the reputation of any person, club, or the AFL. Well, making contact with an umpire that they have made in this way absolutely has that impact on the AFL and through all levels down. A fine's not enough. The AFL and the MRO have to say, we cannot have this level of behaviour.
1: You made the point from all levels down. That is so important, Clint, because they do cop it out there in community land umpires, and we can't have the gamekeepers, which the AFL is, sending a message down that it's okay to make contact with an umpire. Can I quote Ray Chamberlain from yesterday?
0: You absolutely
1: You mentioned
0: can.
1: Duty of care, and Ray Chamberlain said, he's talking about Maynard, has no care for anything else except his own want and need. And I agree with Jake, even though Tuke Miller's the secondary contact, it's still the forearm to the back. So it sort of levels itself out a bit. I think they're both equally responsible for that contact with the umpire. Shouldn't happen, need to be penalised.
0: Now, and I also heard this argument about, oh, well, Long decided to get behind the umpire and use him as a shield. Who cares? Who cares if he did that? This is not in play where we've seen this umpire's been used as screens like basketball. If Long is behind the umpire, Maynard, whether or not he's noticed him, cannot go barreling into him, and neither can Miller. It's utterly unacceptable. This is Ray Chamberlain speaking on ABC Sport yesterday.
2: Look, I've watched it really closely, and you know, Ben Long's one of my favourites at the Gold Coast. But I like to take each of these instances on face value, so I'm just going to talk about that, not the whole part. I didn't like what Ben did to Braden Maynard. I understand why Braden Maynard was absolutely seething, and I think that needs to get a heap of attention, that act. From behind, open, vulnerable, smashes him in the ribs. I can totally understand why Braden Maynard is seething. The problem Braden's going to have, apart from the fact that he does make contact with the umpire who is in bright green and is in front of him for 25 metres, is that he's had a minute and a half, 2 minutes to have a bit of a think about what's going on and recalibrate. The siren then sounds and he has no care for anything else other than his own want and need. He runs 30 metres to go after Ben Long and go and makes contact with an umpire in the process. He's going to have a lot of trouble explaining why that's okay.
0: Thoughts on that, Jake Noel?
3: Oh, I can't argue with anything Ray Chamberlain says. That's really well put. And you would hope that what Ray has said as a you know, former long time and very well known umpire, the AFL would take on board, because it doesn't have to fit in the rules. I suppose that the strict application is where he's possibly going to walk, but I think likely to, but he should get a week, because I think you want to nip it in the bud. Maynard will understand. Maynard and you know, it could end up being fought, but it probably it shouldn't be.
0: Let's go to our
3: calls. And that goes for Miller. Miller doesn't run in like Maynard does, as I said, but he does make more contact, and that's not on either. The players, I can see callers also. I won't be surprised if there's some callers and some people out there who say, what's the umpire doing in the middle of the melee? That's the other part of this that I'm sure will be brought up.
0: But that's not the umpire's responsibility.
3: It's the player's responsibility.
0: That's right. It's the player's responsibility not to make contact. And we have seen quite often umpires, when there is a bit of heat in the game, stand in front of players and go, come on, everyone, like, let's all calm down, let's make our way, which is why he's got his back and he's completely unprotected to what Maynard did.
3: Yeah.
0: So I understand why he's there going, come on, everybody, let's go, and then bang. You are bang on, and I do want to make this point.
3: Yeah, just a final point before you and Glenn go to the callers, obviously with me, is that the AFL have got to run their own game. Even you might have the letter of the law, but they can actually craft outcomes all the time about different things. And if they're serious about the grassroots, they can also intervene. Greg Swan and the AFL football operation can come over the top if they want to.
0: And they absolutely should. And I'm with you, by the way, before anyone else. I know we're talking about Maynard because he's the instigator, but Miller also should cop a week for this as well. Let's go to our callers, 1300 558 222. A full bank of calls, but let's get through them right now. Thanks for calling in on the Sunday Footy Forum on ABC Sport, ABC Radio around the nation, Sport Digital, and streaming on ABC Listen. 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
4: Good afternoon, everyone. First time caller to your show. Passionate Pies man here. I think Brozzy should get a week, but for his stupidity, and so should Miller. But I think Ben Long needs to get 3 weeks for what he did, because he's got a history of gut punches, and he's already been fined at least once this season for doing it. So in my view, Ben Long's got to cop 3 weeks, but it doesn't excuse Maynard and Miller from doing what they did. And as I said, it's been a bad Pies man, and I love Brozzy myself, but he needs to be rubbed out, because the AFL can't just sit on their hands and go, you can't touch the umpires, but then give them a, say, $5,000 to $10,000 fine each. You can't talk it up and then not back it up. So that's what I think.
0: Good call, Connor.
1: Yeah, really, really well put, Connor. I just agree with you on every point. Just on the point of the you know, whether the umpire was in the wrong position or whatever, they've run from distance. And as Ray said, he's in bright green. You can't, it's pretty hard to miss that umpire. So it would so be sending the wrong message down the ranks if he is not, if they are not rubbed out.
0: We have
3: say
0: issues.
3: That he was in bright green when Maynard was only seeing red.
0: Don't they cancel each other out? Isn't that how it works?
3: Well, they end up with some other colour. Yeah, I don't know. But Braid, the thing about Braid and Maynard, look, everyone finds him. He can be a polarising player, but at the same time, I get a lot from a lot of supporters of clubs who go, you know, he's a, you know, they use a word to describe him, you know, words like mongrel, etc. But that everyone would like a player like that, like Toby Green. It's not dissimilar that everyone wants a player. Like a lot of Essendon supporters, I know, I wish we had a Maynard, they say, or some of the teams, even Carlton over the years, they haven't had really those sort of, you know, nasty players with a bit of nastiness. And Ben Long is another one. But, you know, this was not on, and you've got to control yourself. You've got to control yourself. And it would actually be good for him to get a week. You know, it might force him to actually change his behaviour somewhat.
0: Controlled aggression required. Connor, thank you. 1300 558 222. Brendan's with us here in the West. G'day, Brendan. Welcome to the program.
5: Good morning, boys. Just before I go into the rubbish from yesterday, Clint, are you able to just send a friendly message to the boys earlier and just remind them it's Jake Waterman, not Alex Waterman?
0: Sorry, I don't get you. What do you mean?
5: Oh, because they called Jake Waterman Alex Waterman when they were reviewing the Eagles-Crows game from Friday night.
0: Oh, were they? I'll let them know.
5: Thanks, Lee. I'm just talking about the rubbish from yesterday. And look, what the umpire got was not acceptable in any way or form, regardless of where he was in the fracas. But Ben Long should get at least 3 weeks for that punch. Maynard should be going to the tribunal. No each, no bus. Took Miller, tribunal too, because the AFL are cracking down on careless contact with the umpire, and Gold Coast have had a lot of careless contacts with the umpires in recently. And, Clint, you might remember a few weeks ago, your mate Dillwatch was saying that that careless contact with umpires are being cracked down on, and they're going to come down hard on people who do it. And I really think Michael Christian should not be deciding what Maynard gets because of his alliance with Collingwood. What do you think about that, boys?
0: Oh, I can't accept that. Michael Christian, he won't be influenced by his former allegiance with Collingwood. No, I'm not going to accept that. I do think that it would be a mistake to just go on what we see in the tribunal code and go, oh, well, it's careless. And so, therefore, if you have a look through, it's simple enough to say, well, careless contact with an umpire has been brought in, and as it sits at the moment, that is a fixed financial sanction.
1: But
0: I'm not copying that.
1: But is he obliged to stick to that matrix?
0: There's the get out of dodge clause here, which is misconduct.
3: Yeah,
0: As I make the point, sorry, Jake, in terms of misconduct, I'll read the line again. A wide meaning, which is done deliberately because it should catch all, any conduct which would be reasonably regarded as unacceptable.

0: 3 week suspension in that 2023 final series, and it was overturned at the tribunal, not from Michael Christian. Yes, he has a Collingwood allegiance, but he actually gave him a 3 week ban, and it was overturned on the evidence and the video and all and so forth. Very controversial case, and the rules were changed as a result of that case. Now, this case, I would say there's more possibility. If you sent it to the tribunal, you could sort of ask them. That is another possibility. You could ask them to grapple with it. They haven't been doing this with umpire contact. They could set a precedent. It's an unusual case, but it felt like watching it that they should both get a week. Yeah. That's how it felt, and that's what we've lost. When you go to a panel, when you go to a formula, the formula cannot fall into the gaps of what it looks like. It's the old statement of the judge, you know. You know it when you see it.
1: Yeah. Yeah, that's exactly right. 4.4 procedural and other matters, by the way, too. The MRO may also refer a matter to the tribunal if it considers it appropriate to do so based on the circumstances of the offence, which is, again, a catch-all, which means the MRO can decide, look, I don't know, this is how we'll do this, because I'm going to send it to the tribunal because I think the circumstances of the offence do not fit into the matrix.
2: Again, I'll just repeat, I just, for me, it felt like 2 weeks, because I think you need to send a bolder statement out there.
1: Okay, well, I accept and respect your opinion. It's got to be a week for the good of the game at all levels, and we are continuing to see issues about getting umpires into the game. It has to be underlined that that's unacceptable and a fine isn't a good enough.
2: So would you think 2 weeks is extreme for that?
1: Extreme, no. I don't think it's extreme. But I think it's got to be a week for both. And I would be comfortable because I think it deserves a suspension rather than just a fine.
2: Yeah, I wouldn't be. I want two at least.
1: Okay. Trevor's in SA, Mid-North SA. G'day, Trevor. Welcome.
3: Yes. Good afternoon, guys. I love the program. Look, off the top, I'll just say I'm absolutely sick of off-the-ball acts. I don't care if it involves umpires or what, but I'm absolutely over it. But just want to consider, you're talking, irrespective of what goes on here, the discussion seems to be ranging from a fine to a couple of weeks. Just put that into perspective with the fact that a few weeks ago, Taylor Walker had his eyes locked on the ball. He pushed someone. He knew he pushed him. He deliberately pushed him. I'll say that. I'm not asking about judging about that. But so he was doing a football act, as you always do, try and nudge the other guy out the road to take the mark. He got a week for a football act. And anyway, just parallel that with discussing, only get a fine if you run 25, 30 metres straight into and push an umpire from behind, and the other guy was involved too. I'll say all that, but I'm really sick of inconsistencies with penalties. I think that umpires need to be sacrosanct, whether he was the arguments that people have, what was he doing in there, and that, yeah, that might have been an error of judgment, but it doesn't matter. They're still untouchable, absolutely untouchable.
0: Trevor, interesting call. I'll just say this. First of all, I agree with you on Maynard and Miller. They should be suspended, not for a huge ban. I think a week each would do the job. Some people will call for more, but I would say a suspension of some sort is warranted with the contact, given the circumstances. It was well after the siren. Right, so that's another factor. It wasn't, the ball wasn't bobbing around in play, which makes this, when a player contacts an umpire, they give them fines. When clearly the player's going for the ball, running to support a teammate, and inadvertently runs into the umpire, they fine them. This was something a little bit worse, quite a bit worse than that, actually. And Maynard did beeline it. So I agree with you about that. I'm not coming at the Taylor Walker comparison as legitimate. Taylor Walker's action warranted a suspension. And Taylor Walker's record, incidentally, he's someone who's got a very bad prior in a different matter. I'm not sympathetic in that case. Pushing players into the flight of another player is extremely dangerous. The player has no control, so I cannot agree with you at all about the Taylor Walker one.
1: Yeah, Taylor Walker copped his fair whack. He deserved a week for that.
2: Two very different incidents.
1: Yeah.
2: And they are cracking down on that now.
0: Rightly, it's dangerous.
2: Yeah, I agree.
1: Yeah. In fact, we go right back to when it first started, and I still think, which makes me super popular on this side of the country, Ruben Jimby should have been

0: suspended for shoving Sam Lawler into a marking contest in the preseason. But yeah, anyway, thank you, Trevor. 1-300-558-222 if you want to get in touch. Plenty of lines now available. We'll get to Jack and Graham in just a moment. But next up, let's go to Albany and say hello to Jim. Hello, Jim.
1: Good morning, gentlemen. How are we?
0: Good, thank you.
1: Good. I will put it out there. I am a Collingwood supporter. I have all my teeth and none of my children are called Nathan. So it's all good.
0: Very good.
1: Now, quite simply, I agree with you on Braden Maynard. I felt what he did after the incident was undisciplined and he deserves a whack there. Well, sorry, him and Miller both deserve whatever comes their way. In terms of the Miller one, in other codes, Miller would have been... not Miller one.
0: Long.
1: Long.
0: Yep.
1: In terms of Long, in other codes, he would have been the third man in, and you guys probably know better than me, but in rugby league, I think he would have been sin-binned. But also, just the cheap shot, that flowing down to every level of the game is something we do not want. And there's stomach punches, etc., that happen every week, which just, they need to get rid of them. They need to get rid of them. And if it's done at AFL, then it flows down to the grassroots level. But other than that, it's just an legitimate way, a way that if you don't get suspended, you can get rid of somebody. Now, Maynard's a pretty tough character, but not everybody would have got up from that. So I'll leave you to discuss that.
2: He got up from it. Interestingly, he's talking one or maybe two broken ribs. I'm not sure whether he's had the scans yet, but he may miss footy anyway. I wouldn't like seeing a sin bin at AFL level, but you're quite right. It's the third man in. They do penalise them and send them to the sin bin. It was worse than a third man in, I thought, though, because he's attacked. When you attack a bloke from behind who can't see what's coming, I just think that's weak. And just to your last point, if you think that kids don't watch this stuff and it filters down to the lower levels, then you're kidding yourself, because it absolutely does. So you need to send a strong message out there.
0: Thanks to Jim, 1-300-558-222. This is the Sunday Footy Forum, 11:30 if you're with us in the west, 1:30 if you're on the east coast. Back with more of your calls in just a moment. 1-300-558-222. We'll get to your text too very soon. 0437-774-774. Clint Wilden from ABC Sport, alongside the chief footy writer of The Age newspaper in Jake Nile, the senior sports writer of The West Australian in Glenn Quatermain. More to come. 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
0: Lots of you getting involved. Great that you could join us wherever you are around the nation. Let's head to, I think it's Thoreen, and say g'day to Jack. G'day, Jack.
6: G'day, guys. Good afternoon from this side of the country and good morning to you boys in the west. Hey, just from a historical, two things. Obviously, you've mentioned that the amount of deliberate or incidental contact that's been happening with umpires and clubs on the precipice of getting massive fines and players suspended because they constantly keep running into the umpires. And then in a historical point of view, when you go back to Diesel Williams, Jake, I think he got 9. I think Chris Johnson that same year, sorry to Chris Johnson if it wasn't him, but another player got 3 weeks to that, Toby Green. Look, you reap what you sow. To me, a one-week suspension for Miller and Maynard, it's like, just give them a 1 week to appease people. It's more than 1 week. If you seriously want to send a message to the competition that, you know, it's totally not on. I'm happy as a football supporter that if you're going to go over the top on something in terms of suspensions for umpires, you know, when you do stuff to umpires, totally comfortable with that. 100% that we go over, and it seemed to be over then seemed to be under. So that's where I sit it. And obviously people have mentioned Long. He needs to be made an example of. You just can't be having stuff like that. But just the other two boys with the umpires, 1 week, just, as I said, as football supporters, you think, oh, yeah, one week. It's just a token suspension just to shut people up. This needs more than that in this case. If they were to cop multiple weeks, and then everyone's put on notice, totally unacceptable, and we're not going to hand out petty sanctions like a fine or a one-week suspension.
0: Jake?
7: I think that's a fair call. I mean, I'm not in violent disagreement with that. I think they should be suspended, and I'm open to the idea there'd be more than a week. But the way the matrix works, I think it's difficult for them to give them. I don't think they're going to get suspended unless the AFL strongly comes over the top, which they should, if that's the case. So on the point of the Greg Williams incident, I'm unfortunately among the, that's a long while ago, that's over 25 years ago, but I was around covering the game in that time. I was at that game, actually. And it was, Greg was treated harshly in the sense of the, not of the suspension, but of the number of weeks. And he did push the umpire, though, away. Now, it was sort of one of these things where I'm not sure how intentional it was, but it was a deliberate push. And he, it also, that case led to the establishment of an appeals board from the tribunal. There was another avenue. They didn't have a match review in those days. That went to the tribunal and he got 9 weeks. They were making a statement. I think Greg got treated harshly. Had there been an appeals board then, and Carlton, of course, I believe went to court. I believe they went to court and the court upheld the right of the tribunal to make a judgment. It was a very, very big case. He was one of the best known players in the competition. It was in a big Carlton Essendon round one game. I think he was grappling with, at the time, with Sean Denham, is my recollection of the incident. I don't recall the Chris Johnson one. I don't recall that.
0: I recall Todd Curley getting four going down.
7: He got
0: to
7: four,
0: two.
7: Yeah. He heavily bumped an umpire. It was quite a big bump.
0: Yeah, it was.
7: And it wasn't, it didn't seem to me to be, that would have fallen into something more like what we've seen, except that it was in play.
0: Yeah.
7: And except there was considerable force, though, in the Curley.
0: Yeah, hit him hard, but had sort of no eyes for where he was. But the ruling was, again, that he should have been aware where the umpire was.
7: Yeah, I think Curley was, again, it was unfortunate. Because if you look at what's happened since, inadvertent contact with the umpire, where this warrants suspension is that Maynard has caused the inadvertent, and the players who are milling around in the middle, both, have caused the inadvertent situation where the umpire could get contacted. If the players hadn't all gathered around, then the umpire wouldn't be in the middle of it. If the umpire being in the middle of it in green, as you point out, Clint, then and Ray Chamberlain pointed out, this wouldn't have happened.
2: Jake, I'm of your vintage, as you know, and well, I'm not comparing the events because they're just not, they're completely
7: remotely comparable. Yeah.
2: But you would also remember Phil Carman with Graham Carberry, the boundary umpire. Oh. It was a headbutt. It was late 70s.
7: Yeah. 1980
2: copped 6 weeks, maybe?
7: He copped, there were two incidents. He copped 20 weeks total.
2: Whoa.
7: And he headbutted the umpire, though.
2: He did, yeah.
0: I remember, I've seen
7: that. That's not a small thing. No, it's not.
2: And we also go back to remember the Army Reserve Cup all those years ago with
7: John Burke,
2: the Collingwood, it was the reserves competition.
7: Yeah.
2: So he tripped the umpire, and there were a number of other incidents, of course. And he, in fact, jumped the fence at one stage and tried to hit a spectator.
7: And there was the famous Ray Jordan.
2: Get the kid off.
7: Get the boy off,
2: yeah.
7: No, it was just extraordinary.
2: He was given life for that.
0: I've seen both of those on YouTube. I don't remember them, but I have seen both of them. Yeah, and yeah, rightly so, too. We might wrap up our discussions about Maynard and Miller in just a moment. We'll take a couple more, but plenty else going on. And to everybody who likes to text in and says, well, any footy happened across the weekend? Yeah, but this has been the major talking point, and we're absolutely, this is your forum. That's why it's called the Footy Forum. You want to have your say, we'll go along with you. So rather than be a smarty and text in, how about you call us about something else? Anthony, in the meantime, wants to have a yarn with us here on the Sunday Footy Forum, 1300 558 222. G'day, Anthony. Welcome.
8: G'day, guys. Thank you very much for taking the call. I just wanted to go back to maybe some of the objections about the formula or the matrix. In the old world, we had, you know, you guys have used the words opinions, your values, perspectives, what I've seen, and every incident on their own merits is actually different to every other incident. There's always going to be kind of grey and nuance and vagaries between incidents. And now if we go away from a matrix, then players will come into a round thinking, right, who's going to be the judge come Monday? And, you know, the opinion of that person is going to dictate what's going to happen and may change the way I play. Whereas the matrix just gives us complete, objective, unbiased outcomes. And if we live with the fact that there are some vagaries in there, as there would be with human judgments, I think it's a far fairer, far more consistent way to lay out the law of the land. Now, I don't dispute the fact that maybe the weeks that are penalised inside that matrix are too lenient, but having something as objective as possible, I think, is the best way for the future.
0: I don't mind the matrix most of the time, but that's the point, Anthony, that I do make. It's quite well written, the tribunal code, where there's some get out of jails if you find yourself stuck within a cage of a matrix, which is things like misconduct, which is a catch-all, which, and again, I'll read this line out to you, which I thought was perfect for this situation, which doesn't exactly fall under how the matrix works. Misconduct has a wide meaning and generally is any conduct which would be reasonably regarded as unacceptable. Well, I would regard this as unacceptable, and I think that means if he wants to, the MRO can go outside the matrix, though, again, I think his point's a fair one. I would still go back to, I thought it was a mistake to remove reckless, because this is reckless what's happened right now. So it's intentional and careless. And sometimes, like today or last night, that it's neither careless nor intentional. It's reckless. You haven't intended the action that has happened, but your lack of taking note of what is around you, which would be reckless, has led to this situation. And the other catch-all, of course, as I said in 4.4, the MRO may also refer a matter to the tribunal if it considers it appropriate to do so based on the circumstances of the offence, which means, again, if it doesn't fit in to the matrix itself, you've got this way of being able to say, you know what, a week here, or sorry, I'll rephrase that, a fine here under the matrix just doesn't pass the pub test. So we'll send it to the tribunal to sort out.
2: And careless is a euphemism here. It's a reckless every day of the week.
0: Yeah.
2: Clearly. You've had time to think about it. You've had distance to think about it and deviate.
0: I like the formulas, which Anthony's made the point, but I also like the fact that there is wiggle room if required, Jake Nile, if the MRO decides to utilise that wiggle room.
7: Yeah, well, this came up with the... those decisions that poor old Curtis Paul Curtis, riding the player into the ground last year, was a Swans player, and he got three on a chase down tackle. Remember that?
0: Yeah, I do. Mm-hmm.
7: Chase down tackle from behind, and I think Greg Swan, when he came in late last year, one of his changes was to sort of have a little bit more of a grey zone where you could not suspend someone for 3 matches. It's sort of like it was either 0 or 3.
0: Mm.
7: And I think there is still a need to get that right. In the old days, they would just say, well, that's 1 week, 2 weeks. They would just say it. They wouldn't give you the 3. Or you couldn't be none or 3.
0: Mm.
7: All win or all loss. There was a middle ground that they could carve out where you could say, this is not quite right, but we don't want to hang you for it. We want you to pay a price. And I think that some of these cases, the case we're discussing here, the cases, fall a little bit into that category, do you think,
0: Clint? I do. Yeah, I absolutely do. That they don't quite fit in to the matrix, which is, an issue that any matrix is always going to have this, because there will always be a situation in a code like we have where something will come up and we'll go, oh, we weren't expecting that. How does that fall into this?
7: Well, that's why we'll continue to have judges, and hopefully court decisions won't be made by AI.
0: Yeah, very true. Thanks for your call, Anthony. Henry is in Hawthorne. G'day, Henry.
9: Hey, guys. How are we going?
0: Really well, thank you.
9: That's what we want to hear. Just a quick one from me. I called up a little while ago and asked this on the ABC before, but at what point did the AFL sort of bin off the current tribunal model and reset it? I mean, as we've sort of said, there's been a few incidents that have popped up, and I'll just talk in general terms, but there's some that we wouldn't have foreseen before, and there's going to be the ones that we won't foresee now. So when do the AFL step in and go, no, had enough of this? Each of these, if there's a non-football act, we go, it's 2 or 3 weeks and you can't argue it. And I'd like to see that more than anything, because if you're an 8-year-old kid or something and you see someone go and punch someone off the ball, if you go and do that at junior level, what sort of damage are we looking at there? So if the AFL could sort of step in and go, let's reset everything and start off again and rebuild the book, what do you reckon everyone's appetite would that be?
2: It's a good point. I feel like we've addressed it a bit, as Jake just discussed, with the tweaks over the summer, which I think are good tweaks. Really interesting point worth raising is if this happened at a junior level, I think the penalty would be a lot more severe. I think if an umpire, there was umpire contact that was reckless, which I think it was in this instance, I think you'd be looking for about 4 weeks if it was done at a community level.
0: Jake, sorry to interrupt your texting.
7: No, I just was replying to someone. I would say yes. If it had happened at local level, you would probably get suspended, and rightly so. I think but what we're trying to protect is the lower level, you know. And I know of people who've umpired down the levels. I would just like to add to the whole discussion that there's been an environment I've had. Maybe it's because of social media, maybe it's because of the internet, but I can't recall a time where there's more whinging about umpiring from a lot of the supporters of clubs. And I think it's gotten out of hand. Like, it's always existed, not new. There's people keep telling me umpiring's never been worse. Well, I don't think there's empirical evidence to say that. I think that people see many, many more decisions through television and through broadcast and through the internet. They're able to see what happens in a way that when I was a young kid, we didn't see every single minute of every game, with close-ups and with replays and with endless replays. For example, the decision, which hasn't come up yet, of the rush behind free against Carlton last night. I was at the game, and it was who was the Carlton defender? It was
0: Nick Haynes.
7: Yeah, Nick Haynes. Now, that was a dicey decision. I don't think that...
2: That was wrong.
7: Yeah, okay. You said it, Glenn. It was wrong. But those decisions... Umpires have always got decisions in split seconds wrong. And I think that the reaction to it from fans is a little bit... It's always been bad, but I think it's escalated because there's more vehicles for fans to complain.
2: I don't know
7: if you guys agree. I found it a bit over the top.
2: It's always been there. Always been there. You go as a kid, you go to the footy stand in the outer, and there's a lot of adverse comments made towards umpiring. But there were one, and then there were two. Now there's four. So probably that plays out a bit too. Have we got the four right? Probably. I lean towards three. I don't think it's improved under four for that reason. But I think there's more as well. And it's heavily scrutinised. Every second of football is now replayed. You can just access it so easily, which you couldn't in the past. So I think that's fair from Jake. I reckon the level of scrutiny and critique is far greater than it ever has been.
0: 1300 558 222. 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
0: It's your chance to have your say. Whatever you want to talk about here on the Sunday Footy Forum. Graeme rings in from Bunbury in the southwest of WA on 1300 558 222. G'day, Graeme.
14: Hey, guys. How you going? Your show is probably the best footy show, I reckon. Anyway, that's just my opinion. But a little bit of trivia. The umpire involved in the Phil Carman incident was Graham Carberry. I'm pretty sure it was a boundary umpire.
2: Was, yeah.
7: Correct.
14: Yeah. Anyway, I was the one that rang in last week to let you know the Four Corners show would be on.
0: Oh, you gave me heart attacks, Graham, because I had no idea what you were talking about, because Four Corners didn't let us know either. But yes, thank you.
14: Yeah, look, I hadn't spoken to Adam's parents, so I didn't want to name any names. And you might have seen or heard Dave Andrews' letter to the AFL.
0: I did.
14: If you have. But anyway, Laura Kane's interview was terrible, mate. She was out of her depth.
2: I thought the one point about Laura Kane, I thought she spoke okay. I thought the point she made near the end of the interview about not being their responsibility to educate about safety, I thought that was incorrect and wrong. It is the AFL's job to do that. So I didn't like that part of it. I thought it was an excellent and illuminating. A lot of it we knew, but there were some new information, particularly pertaining to some very sad cases, and our hearts went out to all of them. The one thing I will say is we're getting better. The science, it's new science, and we're forging ahead. I was really... I felt that the comment from the head of the New South Wales, the Boston Research Centre, which is really, they were the formative organisation in this area, that they are 2 to 3 years away from diagnosing in the living, which I thought was really, really, for me, that was my big takeaway from that. I felt buoyed by that. The next step is obviously trying to treat the disease, but yeah, it was a fascinating program.
0: I found it unbelievably confronting for every reason that you would expect when you hear from the parents and you understand what the players had gone through. Again, I'm not trying to shift blame before anyone texts in, but my immediate thought was, I wonder what the numbers are like in rugby league, rugby union and soccer, particularly if it's non-concussive. What does heading the football do? And I know that they've been changes where... In England, I don't think you head the ball at junior level until the age of about 12, 10 or 12, and there's been certainly changes made in this country as well. You don't head the ball as well. So I'm not trying to just say, to pass the buck on the AFL, but my immediate thoughts was, I wonder what the numbers are elsewhere. Because I look at rugby league and the way that they bring the ball up after a kickoff and go, goodness me. Like, those numbers would be quite frightening as well.
2: Laura Kane's other comment that the reduction in contact at training will be imminent was interesting. That had been flagged, but I think that's a good thing. The one area of concern in that is we do also need to prepare players for what is a contact sport. It is still a contact sport. So that's something it's really tough to get that balance right. That's what they've got to have to work really hard on.
7: Well, there's been... This has been a rolling issue. This is another story, but there's been dozens of stories now over a number of years. Glenn, you had that story years ago about Polly Farmer. Danny Frawley, there's been, and it's of course at other levels. I think the bigger issues are actually at the lower levels of the game. Mm-hmm. I think the technology, the AFL and the AFL clubs will have the technology. I hope dearly that there will be a helmet that will assist, particularly in junior footy and at the lower levels, that'll be affordable, that someone will be able to wear. And in the NFL, when I was a guest of the Rams and I went over there to their training facility on the outskirts of Los Angeles, they were wearing this strange kind of bubbled helmet.
0: The Guardian helmet.
7: Players, yeah, which they had some sort of transmitter in it. And every time there was some sort of collision, it was mapped by in a central place by the NFL.
0: Oh, wow. Okay.
7: Extraordinary technology being deployed. They, of course, have incredible amounts of money. It's a multi-billion dollar industry. The television rights are worth tens of billions. So they've got the money, and with the AFL, with the money coming in, there should be the technology is where a lot of the answers are at the high level. That's not the concern. You have to be able to have, and I think it's, you don't want as much contact at lower levels, clearly. You don't want kids coming into football already having had, by the time they're drafted or the time they play senior footy at any level, having had 2 or 3 or 4 concussions. That's what you don't want. But one thing that comes out of more and more research from the United States, the Four Corners show made this point again, a number of people have, it's the subconcussive hits that may be more of a concern, that you don't get knocked out. We even call it concussion. It's actually a succession of potentially small head injuries that may be the bigger issue.
2: sub-concussive blows. Interesting on the protection on the helmet. So helmets do not prevent concussion yet. But there is a helmet being, there are a number of helmets being developed. There's one that was being designed in a South Fremantle workshop over about 18 years. It's had a dozen or so incarnations. It's called, I think it's called Game Gear. It is AFL endorsed in terms of the field trial. It's in field trial right now. Across a number of sports, but AFL. Now, the concept there is that it's spheres. It's a set of rolling spheres so that the contact, it will mitigate to a large extent the contact, particularly from side on, because the contact rolls off the spheres rather than is taken directly to the head. It's been tested in a New South Wales crash lab who found a reduced impact by 90%+. Now, but of course, it's now in a field trial. So they'll do that over 2 or 3 years. You'll see kids start wearing them. You'll see AFL players start wearing them. Really interesting, fascinating area. I'm not saying it's the be-all and end-all, but you know what? It doesn't prevent concussion yet. But if this can, it's a massive breakthrough. It's great for the future of the game. And if it does work, you'd love to see every kid wearing one. And possibly down the track, every AFL player wearing one.
0: I do make the point again, a couple of people texting in about Caleb Daniel wears a helmet, why doesn't everyone else? The current helmets don't have any impact on concussion.
2: But they help protect the skull.
0: They do, but they don't. The concussive movement of the brain around has no impact on that.
2: No.
0: And there was a study done, I've mentioned this before on this program, in rugby union in the United Kingdom, where they actually found that people who wear those helmets so you don't get whacked in the head and get hurt, actually more often than not would put their head in places where you shouldn't be putting your head and would get more subconcussive jolts because you're not getting, oh, I'm not going to stick my head in there. So I'm all for, as you mentioned, if we can get a helmet, and as Jake mentioned, the Guardian-style helmets that actually do have an impact on concussion, but just saying that, oh, well, there's certain players who wear them, that's not the solution here. I just want to underline that because straight away, all these texts, well, these people wear, why doesn't everyone made to wear them? Because right now, that doesn't solve the issue. That would be the reason why. Thank you, Graeme, for calling in. Nick's in Camperdown. Where are you, Nick? There you are. G'day, Nick. Welcome to the program.
15: Thank you, gentlemen. My question is regarding the Essendon Football Club and Jake Stringer. What I want to know is, what's the reason that Jake Stringer left? Because he was only offered a one-year extension. And if that is the case, was that a mistake by the Essendon Football Club?
0: He was very good yesterday with 7 goals.
2: He's inconsistent, though.
0: But that is the point.
2: He plays one of those, and then he tends to not be so prominent for a month, and then he plays another one. Really interesting game yesterday, by the way. Apparently sent out to negate Alex Pearce.
0: Yeah.
2: Which is, I'm sure Alex Pearce would love to hear that, and ended up kicking 7 goals. A terrific game by Jake Stringer yesterday. But were we seeing perhaps his best football in Essendon when he was traded out? I don't think so.
0: Yeah, I don't think it was a mistake. Jake?
7: No, it was certainly not a mistake from what I gather. And Jake's a very talented player. I think almost certainly had he played at Essendon this year and last year, they would have won a couple more games each year. Particularly this year, there would have been a game, say, against North. Maybe the Carlton game, they lost by, what, under a kick or so. They might have got over the line a couple more games, but where would it take them? He's 32. They're trying to set a standards for younger players. The leadership at Essendon has been a real issue among the playing group. They don't have strong leaders of the vein of Geelong or of the Giants. The Giants have got the infrastructure of senior players, to absorb a maverick like Jake Stringer, and who's not always there every week, who's not a role model type of player, I think you could say, over his record over the years, but he's very talented. He can win you a game. You just can't – he's not bankable.
2: Yeah, I'm not sure if he's the package, more like a well-travelled padded bag, perhaps.
0: And he's out of contract at the end of the year again, isn't he? So contract year.
7: He often goes well on the contract year.
0: Yeah, so I think
2: a lot of players do that.
0: Yeah, I think GWS in the past have said stuff on their socials like, contract year Jake Stringer is a different beast. And he was a beast yesterday. Nick, thank you very much for calling in. Graeme, Michael, Rod, we will get to you if you want to stick around after we take the latest from the ABC newsroom in about 2 minutes' time. A couple of texts to roll through. Beansy from Broadford, lads, The NFL, they have the same community leagues like the AFL football, and do they offer protection? They don't have the same community leagues, do they, Jake?
7: You basically, no, they don't.
0: You play at high school, then you play college. At college, and then if you don't go into the NFL, you tend to play rugby union if you want to still play some sort of a contact sport. So,
7: not sure it's quite that stark, but it, he's

0: you're essentially right.
1: Yeah. What is protection is in place for community football players who develop CTE? That's not a bad question at the moment. We don't know they have it. Yeah, they don't know they have it. Speaking of euphemisms, gents, AFL is not a contact game. It's a collision game. It is a collision game, which is one of the reasons we like it. And I do think that it's more the point which was being made about we didn't know, certainly around the time when Adam Hunter was, the damage that was being done through collisions. I think people will... You know, I've got a friend of mine who likes spearfishing, which I think is ridiculous because you're a huge chance of getting chomped by a shark. But he knows you're a chance of getting chomped by a shark, and he's prepared to live with that. It's making sure you do your best to protect players, and they're also aware of the chances that confront them about what might happen, which I don't think we can deal with at the moment. Lots more to talk about. I'd love to get your thoughts on the Carlton Football Club. 7 straight wins now for Josh Fraser. We spoke about it last week, but yeah, if you're a Blues fan, how are you feeling? Get in touch with us. 1300 558 222 is the number to call us on. News time on the ABC.
2: Good afternoon, Tony Carr with ABC News. WA's Health Infrastructure Minister has revealed the final design for the new Women and Babies Hospital under construction in Perth South. The 12-storey, 274-bed hospital is being built near Fiona Stanley Hospital in Murdoch and is due for completion in 2029. An adjacent 6-storey block will include a family birthing centre as well as parent and patient accommodation to support people living in rural and remote communities. John Carey says the project will eventually cost more than the current $1.8 billion budget.
3: There are always costs associated with a hospital project that are outside the construction. That includes ICT, that includes medical equipment, and that includes the commissioning process. And they will be in future budget processes.
2: Federal opposition frontbencher Dan Tehan says the Liberals are not entertaining the idea of forming a coalition with One Nation. Mr. Tehan has responded to questions about the prospect of joining forces with a right-wing party following a surge in its popularity and the Liberal Party's record low polling. He says the Liberals will only remain in an existing coalition with the Nationals.
4: We're not entertaining, we're not discussing, we're not thinking about being part of a coalition with One Nation.
2: The statue of a former AFL player, which has stood outside of Perth Stadium since 2019, has been removed just days after his conviction for assault. The bronze sculpture depicting the moment Nicky Winmar raised his football jumper and pointed to his skin in response to racist abuse from Collingwood fans during a match in 1993 was taken down this morning. On Friday, Winmar was found guilty of 3 counts of unlawful assault and common law assault over an attack on a woman in northern Victoria last year, prompting calls from the WA government to have his statue removed. Serious doubts have been raised over some of the charity work of an Australian influencer who claims to run a bakery in Gaza and an orphanage in Uganda. Matt Martino reports.
5: Queensland-born Lily J has close to 3 million followers on Instagram and creates energetic videos about her conversion to Islam. Last year, she established the Lily J Foundation, which takes in donations and claims to provide aid to places like Gaza, Sudan, Nepal and Uganda. ABC News Verify has discovered that a humanitarian award she posted about receiving was fake, and digital analysis has revealed some of the social media content relating to the foundation is AI-generated or enhanced. Lily J and the foundation did not respond to multiple requests for comment.
2: Aid agencies say recovery efforts following Venezuela's twin earthquakes will be prolonged. The official death toll has risen to 2,954, while the number of injured is estimated to be around 12,000 since the quakes hit over a week ago. The number of those missing is believed to be in the tens of thousands. Claudia Gonzalez from World Vision Venezuela says she's just visited one of the worst hit regions.
6: What happened in La Guaira, it's just a calamity, and we're dealing with maybe more than 25,000 families without homes. And we believe this is an emergency that we need to see in a short, middle and long term. This is not something we're going to be working out in days.
2: US President Donald Trump has warned of what he called the communist menace as he kicked off celebrations for America's 250th anniversary of its independence from Britain. Mr. Trump says newcomers to the country are bringing ideas that are opposed to the American way of life.

0: life and the country's success.
1: These are not mere political disagreements like differences over taxes or regulations. Communism is a mortal threat to American liberty.
0: Australian cricket all-rounder Elise Perry says she will be fit to play in tonight's Women's T20 World Cup final against England at Lord's. Elias Kluwer reports from London.
2: Elise Perry is one of Australia's greatest ever cricketers, and having won multiple World Cups and Ashes series, she's also one of our most decorated. The superstar from Sydney has been in exceptional form in this T20 World Cup in England, but retired hurt in the semi-final. Perry says she's fine and will be fit to play.
3: Yeah, just kind of working through a bit of a process over the next few days to make sure that, like, when I walk on the field, I'm able to contribute at 100% capacity.
2: Elise Perry has played for Australia for almost 20 years, but says she's still feeling nervous ahead of the final against England at Lord's. The match starts at 12:30 a.m. Monday morning.
0: In Perth, a partly cloudy afternoon with showers this afternoon and this evening. Forecast top of 21. Currently in the city, it's 18.4 degrees.
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8: And I'm, of course, alongside Jake Nile, who is the chief footy writer at The Age newspaper, and Glenn Quatermain, senior sports writer at The West Australian. Coming up a little bit later today, the Bombers up against the Saints at the Docklands, and Port Adelaide will take on North Melbourne at Adelaide Oval. So they're the two games to come today. Of course, just repeating, yesterday the Hawks went down to Melbourne by 35 points. They were trailing by 96 at one stage. Quite remarkable. So that 12-game winning streak at York Park has come to an end for the Hawks. The Giants ended Fremantle's winning streak by 21 points at Marnica Oval. They like playing, and we'll talk to Jake Noll about this, in Canberra. The GWS side. Gold Coast up against the Pies. It was a win to Collingwood at Karari in a very spicy game, as we've talked before about, by 6 points. And the Tigers just went down to the Blues by 2 points at the MCG. 11,856 fans in attendance at Marnica Oval. And I was curious to see they turned out in big numbers for the Giants. And Jake Nile writing in the Age newspaper about potentially the future of a name change for GWS. It's not a term anyone in Sydney ever uses, Greater Western Sydney. It's just not what anyone says. A giant win for the Giants in the capital. Could it be a case of capital gains at some stage in the future? Because they do like that club down in the nation's capital, Jake.
9: Though they get better crowds in Canberra, clearly, than they do in at NG in Western Sydney, and, you know, really inner Western Sydney it is. It's not that far out. A number of issues facing the Giants. One of them is not the football program. That's been fantastic. And
8: yep,
9: David Matthews has succeeded in that part as the outgoing CEO. That's his long stint as CEO of the club. They've had a very good football operation. The failure is to get people to go and to be engaged in the club. And that's been much of that responsibility. Some of it lies with the club, but a lot of it lies with the AFL. One thing they're both looking at is the name. The GWS no one uses except government authorities. So from what I gather, and I think Western Sydney's a chance. And heaven forfend if they get called the Sydney Giants, the Swans will go apoplectic, I think.
8: Yeah, and we have every right to do so. They can't call them the Sydney Giants.
9: What so they the could Canberra be the...
8: Yeah, the Western Sydney's fine. Western Sydney Giants is fine, but you couldn't.
9: And another, what do you think, Glenn?
10: Well, why not the Canberra Giants?
9: Well, that's moving them, isn't it?
10: I know.
9: They're not going to leave. From what my conversation with Craig Drummond, the chairman, only, you know, several weeks ago, this will be a Sydney club, basically.
10: Yeah, I wouldn't imagine.
9: They're not going to do that.
10: Yeah, the money and the resources that they've pumped into it would suggest they are not going to do that. But if you look at it, outside that sphere, I think it makes a lot of sense. The crowd goes there, they play better there. It's and Canberra is a really good catchment area too, but it's not going to happen. But to me, it's appealing.
8: Okay. How long do they stick with the Giants, though, Jake? Is this a? Do you ever get to a point of the sunk cost fallacy where eventually you say, look, we just have to keep putting more money into this team and eventually people will decide to go along to games? How long do you stick at it if you're the AFL?
9: I think you've got to give it another decade. And I don't think anything is guaranteed in this world. I mean, I think there'll always be a West Coast, there'll always be a Sydney Swans, there's always going to be a Collingwood and a Carlton, and there'll be a Brisbane Lions. We can see the clubs, the Adelaide Crows. These clubs are all pretty much untouchable. Most clubs are. But the Giants have to attract a following at some point, and they haven't got sufficient support. But I don't think it's – they've put a lot of money in, and I don't see any reason why they won't keep going in any time soon. I think we've got another – decade really to test this, but I don't have an exact crystal ball. I don't think. Could you say? I have conversations with the hierarchy, but they are worried. They worry about the Giants more than any other club. So, you know, you might have Essendon on a watch list at the moment because they're not achieving what the AFL would like from a club with such a vast supporter base and so much potential to fund other clubs, in effect. But the Giants is one where you want them to become eventually self-sufficient.
10: If you look at the Southeast Queensland and the participation numbers, it's massive. So, I mean, that's where you want it to sort of inch towards. It's nowhere near it now. But, I mean, I think the resources and the finances that have been thrown at it, you just can't waste that. I would tend to agree. I think another decade at least. It's just so appealing. They just look a different team club when they go to Canberra.
8: 2037. And you ask why? That's 25 years from when they came in. And that gives them a generation to build something and to get kids and to actually see them grow up and become a supporter of this club. So you want a line in the sand? They've got to actually prove that people in Western Sydney, and there's 4 million of them, so you don't have to capture that many, but they have to prove that there's enough people in Western Sydney that want to come along and support that football club, and that they've also been able to have an impact. And I know that they've tried their heart out here, so this is not a criticism, it's just where they're at. They need to start to show a boost in junior numbers. Jeez. So if you want a line in the sand, that's my line. That's 25 years.
10: It's a tough market in an era where the Penrith Panthers are just winning everything too, isn't it?
8: And also, credit to rugby league in the sense that Phil Gould, for whatever you like about him, looked at the Giants and then went to the NRL and said, you are going to put serious dollars into your heartland here. And they did. Because they saw the Giants as the threat that they could have been. So the Giants are up against it in that respect as well. But yeah, that's, people say, well, watch your line. 2037, give you 25 years. Let's go to Bendigo, first caller in this second part of the program. Graeme is there. G'day, Graeme.
11: Yeah, good afternoon, boys.
8: You've been very patient, Graeme. Thank you.
11: That's not a problem. Listening to you talking about the incident at Carlton where the ball went into touch and became a point, I've had thoughts for years that we should get rid of the ball being touched by a defender and then going into goal, or the ball touching the goalpost. That should be a goal. Anything that goes into the goalpost, into the goal area, should be a goal. That gets rid of all the technology. We wouldn't need technology. And any defender that runs the ball into the goal area, it would be a goal. So you would then make it a lot easier for the umpires, and it would mean that the game would continue more.
10: What if a defender was forced over the goal line by an opposition player?
11: Yeah, I've been thinking about that one. If the umpire deems a player to be pushed or forced over the goal line, then I'd probably treat it as a behind. I haven't really thought of that one out. But
10: all interesting ideas, not for me.
8: No.
10: I think we leave it as it is.
8: Yeah, I'm for leaving things. I'm mostly for leaving things alone when we can, and in this case. But, Graeme, I appreciate you calling in. Michael is with us in Perth. G'day, Michael. Fire away.
12: G'day, boys. How are you?
8: Very well.
12: Just sort of ask about whether the arguing with the umpire, rule, throwing your hands out, you know, in disgust of a decision, has actually disappeared. I noticed, and this is, I'm a Freo supporter, this is nothing against the Eagles, but even just looking at the Friday night game for the Eagles, I noticed Harley Reid, his attack on the ball is elite, but then when he doesn't win it, he cops one mildly high, he shows off a bit, falls backwards, and then throws his arms out at the umpire going, where's my free kick? And the umpires don't pay 50s, they don't pay frees anymore, and it's not just the Eagles, it's not just Harley Reid, it's everyone like that. And it's not cricket either, because you see it go out of bounds and, you know, is it an insufficient intent? And then they're actually appealing to the umpire to say, well, are you going to pay this or not? Whereas play the whistle, get the hell over it, go back to your position and play footy. Like the umpires, we're talking about the umpires trying to control the game and all the changes that they've got to deal with. I'm sure they'd love it if players just actually listened to them instead of arguing. And further that, I reckon the last quarter and a half of footy on Friday night, the Eagles game, was just Eagles supporters booing because they felt they felt like they were getting hard done by it. But then what I saw was just people whinging about decisions that were made. And it's just not ideal. And it brings a crowd into it, and then people start talking about the umpires not paying them. It's like, well, they can't pay everything. They're human. And that's what we've been talking about for the last probably half a season.
8: Yeah, I agree with that. Look, as I made the point to people who were with us on Friday night, you're the off-Broadway game on Friday. You're 16th versus 6th. You're not getting the best umpires. And we saw that. They made some blues. And obviously the home crowd gets all up and about. But I would like to see that come back in, Jake, which I thought a couple of years ago was a good thing, where players have become, again, incredibly demonstrative towards the umpires when a decision goes against them. And I think this does flow through all the levels of the game. And again, there'll be people who make excuses for the players, and there'll be the usual, oh, they provide the show, and oh, what about what they're doing? I don't care. You can't behave the way that we've seen more and more players doing, because it has an impact on the game and the code, not even worrying about the league. What do you think?
9: I think it's pretty clear what you can, you should be pretty clear what you can and can't do. I think you can sort of shake your head. I think you can put your arms up. I don't think you can go towards the umpire and argue. Mm. I think that's pretty much it. Like if you go towards the umpire to argue the point in anything that's demonstrative or aggressive, and you're on the front foot doing it, it's 50 metres.
8: Yeah. I think you're allowed to say, what was that for? Okay.
9: What was that for?
8: That's all right.
9: I think you can put your arms out. I don't think...
8: No, that's fine.
9: I mean,
8: fine.
9: You know, you see Chris Scott in the box, you know, the hands go out, the mouth opens, and he expresses, you know, in a completely legitimate way, frustration sometimes about a decision. There's a lot of coaches do that. You know, you see, I think I've seen Damien Hardwick go back to the back of the box. Some of them go back to the, you know, when they're really annoyed, walk off out of their chair to sort of ventilate, maybe. But, you know, on the field is where it counts and not in the coach's box. So, yeah, if you, there's a line, and the line to me is at the umpire and aggressive, and even heavily demonstrative. If you're just on the spot, you just raise your arms, you know, say, what the hell was that? I think that's okay. And you shouldn't swear either at the umpire. That's an obvious one as well.
10: There is a line for us. I'm not sure where the line is for the umpires now, though, because they were pretty hard on it, weren't they, 2-3 years ago? And it seems to have
8: been disappeared.
10: Pretty disappeared. There are players who are serial offenders, and they do hand out 50-metre penalties quite regularly. I think James Sicily is one who cops it a bit. Wonder if we get to the point where the players start putting their hands over their mouths, as in the international game.
8: Well, they know why they brought that send-off rule in, because there were allegations of racism being used. And so the decision was made, if you cover your mouth at a stoppage at a controversial moment and say something to an opposition player, you'll be sent off. And we've seen it actually applied twice now in the World Cup game. Should we be worried about the Hawks in any way, shape or form? Jake, are you prepared to go, look, occasionally you're going to drop one, and Melbourne have been building, and they've got a lot, as we said last week, they've got a lot to like about them. Should we be concerned at all what happened down in Launceston?
9: A little bit. It wasn't that they lost. I think they would get a mulligan for the fact that they didn't have Josh Battle was a late withdrawal, relatively late, you know, a day or two earlier with the appendix operation, and you had Impey and Amon both unavailable, and a few other injuries.
10: Watson out too, yeah.
9: Watson out as well, which is the big one. They were a bit weakened, and of course, Ned Reeves against Max Gawn. So if you want to look at the injuries that they had, if you look at the one that was most significant in this game, you would normally say Watson. I would say it was actually Ned Reeves in this particular matchup because of what Max Gawn did in the first half, which was, you know, well, I think he was the most influential player afield, was he not?
10: Yeah, he was. I think Lloyd Meek's been a terrific player for Hawthorn. I didn't like allowing himself to be ragdolled by Max Gawn at one point, though. Well done, Max Gawn, by the way. He's terrific, but I didn't like that. I think there's areas of concern there for Hawthorn. The fact they were missing a lot of players, but to be 96 points down, and let's forget the last quarter. I mean, that's foot off the accelerator for Melbourne. Damage done. They were junk time goals, in my opinion. I thought it was... I mean, they're still third, Hawthorn. And so it's not...
9: Are they as good? Where do we rank?
10: No.
9: So let's just go through this very quickly. Fremantle looked to be the best team so far this year. If you were ranking them in terms of underlying capability, I'd say Brisbane would be the next best team if they have all their players and they strike any semblance of form.
10: Well, I think they have struck any semblance of form and they're going to get more players back. I think they're second and not by that much behind Freo, and I think there's a fair gap behind that. I think Hawthorn...
9: Geelong.
10: Possibly Melbourne now. I mean, that was a pretty impressive performance yesterday. And then I think Geelong's there. Sydney has to be in there in that group as well. But I think
9: Sydney are probably going to finish top two still. Yeah.
10: But I still think they'll finish. So maybe you have them slightly ahead of Hawthorn, Melbourne, Geelong. But I still think that those two are the teams to beat.
8: So give me your four.
10: Well, okay, I'm going to say Freo, Sydney, Brisbane, Hawthorn.
8: Okay.
9: Is that prelim final four or is that final four?
10: Final four, end of the season.
8: Final four, end of the season.
9: End of the whole.
8: End of the
9: finals.
10: End of the home and away.
8: Home and away season.
9: That'll change because Brisbane I would have in the top two still.
8: Mm-hmm.
9: But not at the end of the home and away.
8: Okay, well, give me your home and away and then give me who plays in the prelims.
9: Home and away, it'll be Sydney will finish second.
8: Yep.
9: Fremantle will finish first.
8: Yep.
9: First Fremantle, Sydney second. I'll say Hawthorn third, even though I don't think they're any better than the next few. And Brisbane or Geelong. But I think Brisbane will end up ahead of those clubs if they aren't injured by the end of the whole thing because they're better. I mean... I watched that Geelong game. Geelong got a ton of the ball. Geelong weren't bad, but Brisbane's were just so much cleaner in their ball movement and their ball handling.
10: Oh, but are we surprised?
9: No.
10: This is a...
9: Did you pick them to win the premiership? I did.
10: Did I pick them to win...
8: Brisbane? No, I tipped Freo.
10: No, I didn't. I tipped them to finish fourth, but not win the flag.
8: Mind you, I tipped Freo to take on Gold Coast, and that was proven to be completely wrong. By the way, I had Freo, Sydney, Brisbane, Hawthorn. Just for what it's worth. Let's go to Rod. Where are you calling from, Rod? Good you could join us.
13: Yeah, good afternoon, gentlemen. I'd just like to sort of add to your discussion, second place so far around decision-making rules, and I guess I've been one of those a bit critical of umpires, but I think what we've seen in the past, well, especially the last few years, is that the rolling rule changes, and I think we've complicated things with interpretations, whether you can push in the back a little bit, but not much. Years ago, it was just you push in the back, that's it. It didn't matter where. And I was just reflecting, probably a couple of months ago, Ray Chamberlain was on AFL 360 talking about, I think there'd been a controversial decision during the weekend, and he was explaining a rule, and the umpire had to actually consider 18 separate things as to whether it was an infringement around the stand rule, whether someone had entered the area. It just seems to be so many things. And to add to that, quite often on commentary, we'll have a past player who's commentating saying, well, yeah, technically he's there, but I wouldn't have paid it. And I'm thinking, well, if the rule was there, what? So I guess I'm thinking, We need to really simplify, maybe get rid of some rules. I mean, the hand pass years ago, if your hand passed over your head, it'd be called a throw no matter what. It had to be your hand still and you had to flick it off. But whether it's 15 metres for a kick or 15 metres for a mark, any

0: often out of view or sideline view. I don't think we change, certainly don't introduce any new rules, and I think we don't change it anymore. That's all I would say, because if we tweak it again, it's going to be difficult again. I mean, if you change the handball rule, there's another thing that the umpires have to concentrate on. So, yeah, pretty tough job.
1: I asked Jake about should Hawks fans be concerned about what happened against the Demons. Should Freo fans be concerned at all about what happened against the Giants in the Capital?
0: No.
2: No.
0: The only thing I'd say is we did get a little bit of insight into if you can control the footy in that back half, their forwards, disrupts their forward line, which has been pretty functional for most of the year. So I think we got a bit of that. Played it really well, those halfbacks for GWS. We know that's where their game emanates from, but geez, Ash was good and Iden was good and Whitfield before he went off. I wouldn't be concerned. It's one 14 in a row, for goodness sake. It's a great effort in this day and age. Nah, no major concerns. They've gone to Canberra. The only thing I'd say, Hayden Young's injury is significant because he adds, I think, the combination of that midfield. His exit for however many weeks will impact them, particularly next Thursday night against Sydney. Big game, that one, in Perth. But I don't think there's any great concerns, no.
2: No concern for Fremantle that game, other than the injury to Hayden Young, because absolutely smelt of programmed loss. So you end up, you just lose a game. And teams from the West and teams from Queensland that travel every second week, they just have a loss one day with their energy's not as good, and that's what happened.
1: I have a watch, by the way, on the Perth Stadium surface on Thursday night.
0: Very slippery.
1: Because there hasn't been any discussion, because I said it was the who cares Friday game, unless you happen to follow Adelaide or West Coast. But the last 2 weeks, it's got worse. And there were players who made an obvious choice to change their footing at halftime. There were players slipping and sliding in certain parts of the... I'm not saying it's unsafe, but I'm nervous about what it dishes out when it is the focus of the entire nation on Thursday night.
0: And probably be two finals there later in the year.
1: Yeah, yeah.
0: If it doesn't improve.
1: Yeah, that's a watch because, yeah, it's simply not good enough. Might squeeze in a couple more calls if we can. Where are we going? We're going to... Oh, Les. G'day, Les. Welcome.
3: Oh, yes. Good afternoon, fellas. I want to disagree with you about Jake Stringer for three reasons. Firstly, I think in his last season at Essendon, he was their leading goal kicker. Secondly, they didn't find anyone to take his place. And thirdly, they've left poor old Caddy down there to carry the burden. Now, sure, to goodness, having Stringer in the forward line would have been some assistance to Caddy, even if Stringer's not scoring goals. He's a force. So, and look at Essendon's performance this year. You can't say they've benefited from the fact that Stringer's gone.
1: What do you think, Jake?
2: No, I'm just going to agree to disagree
1: with
2: Les. I think Stringer's a dead end for Essendon, and they have to look at the overall cultural influence of players as well. The leadership at the club has been poor in the playing group, and this is there's an effort for standards and for cohesion within the team and senior players who can pick up young players and make them better players. Essendon's future is not about Jake Stringer and not about Zach Merritt for that matter. He'll probably leave. It's who was a friend of Jake Stringer's. It's going to be a new generation. They should be investing in the leadership of Durham and Martin. Those guys look like they're made of the right stuff. Look to them and look to the future, not to the past.
1: So he kicked 42-25 in 2024. Langford kicked 43 that season for Jake Stringer with the Bombers, his last year there.
2: Yeah, by the way, he's a good player.
1: And oh yeah, that's
2: good and good at the Giants.
1: Yeah, I think it's a dispute that he can play, and we saw that yesterday. But yeah, I'm with you. I just don't think it was where the Bombers needed to go for someone of his age. Appreciate your call though, Les. Just can't agree with you. We're out of time, gentlemen. Where does it all go? Apologies to everybody who missed out, Mark and Bill, who were very patient on the line. But we're completely done. Any final thoughts before we depart, Quarters?
0: On?
1: Anything. This was your floor.
0: Well, it was the end of two winning streaks, but the continuation of another with Carlton. Seven in a row now. Fascinating watch. Big game against Hawthorn next week.
1: Carlton fans must be happy, Jake, because normally they've been texting in when they were going badly at the start of the season, but they're all sitting back happy being seven and blocked.

0: under their interim coach.
1: But Carlton winning streak must be a bit like good umpiring. You never hear anything.
2: I tell you what, if they beat Hawthorn next week, you'll hear about it.
1: You'll hear about it.
2: You'll hear a bit of Josh Fraser too.
1: The Fraser train.
0: Yeah, come on. Bring the hoodie out. Keep the hoodie. I love it. Thanks very much for your company, gentlemen. Jake Nile from the Age newspaper, Glenn Quatermain from the West Australian. Let's head to the Docklands now. Bombers versus the Saints. Your commentary team led by Matt Clinch. Thanks for your company. The forum is closed.
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3: 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Clears the rope. That's six.
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3: From 45 and right.
9: Vicious effort, unbelievable!
3: The left foot is a goal!
13: Oh, yeah!
9: Throws it, kicks off goal for Prancy Curry!
13: What a goal!
9: He's off and running
10: for 45 to get the party started!
9: It's bouncing, it's through! Bailey Smith, he'll want the cameras on him right now!
12: Night camera action, baby!
10: Loads up from 55.
9: That's a monster bomb.
14: 40 metres out. Oh. Snaps towards goal. What a beautiful finish.
15: 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Go for glory.
9: He eyes the goals and sends it home.
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9: Gathers, snaps, goal.
16: She's just football at its best.
9: Kick on goal. Dribbles it through.
3: What about that?
9: Took them all on and said, I'll have some of these.
15: Bailey pinches his pocket and bang, bang, bang. That's the price you pay against the Premier.
9: Watson snaps. Oh, Watson puts it through. And the Wizard arrives precisely on time.
10: He's built for the big stage.
9: On his left boot, his kick is good.
13: AFL. Inside 50, off a step, turns and goes bang.
15: And snap.
13: There, some bravery through the middle of the ground.
15: How good is that?
9: What a goal!
10: He wastes no time. He whacks it through for another.
15: It doesn't have to be your night,
9: but it can be your moment.
10: Hands it to Charlie Cameron. He can walk it in. Show him your tail lights, Charlie.
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12: You take a seat because it don't get better than this.
1: It's go time for the Saints as they look to push towards a maiden finals appearance. If they're to do so, they need to claim victory today against the Bombers, who look to snap a 10-game losing streak and spoil the St Kilda revival. Great to have your company on Sunday Footy on ABC Sport. The Saints had won one of their previous five games before the bye. They now have to freshen up and look to assault on the final third of the season. Well, the Bombers are chasing their first win under interim coach Dean Solomon. His fifth game in the chair this afternoon. Great to have your company. There is four changes for the Saints for this afternoon's clash. Most notably, Tom De Koning is out. Jack Sinclair as well. While Jack McRae has been managed and Dan Butler has been omitted. So Toby Trevallier comes in for another opportunity alongside Liam Henry. Mateus Filippo after his 42 disposals in the VFL. And Liam O'Connell. While for the Bombers, three changes with Wright, Cox and Al Hooley coming in. The stakes are high for these two sides despite it being down the pointy end of, towards the bottom of the ladder. Matt Clinch with all the action this afternoon alongside Ben Cameron. Welcome to you, Benny.
6: Hello, Clinchy. Great to be here to call it all with you and Bob and Half as well. What a team they are working together in 2026. Just on Essendon, they've won one of their last 28 games. Now, outside of the expansion clubs in their first three seasons when they were full of kids, only North Melbourne in 23-24 and also Fitzroy in 1995-96 have done that. So this is historically bad, the run that Essendon are on, if you need context around that. And then you look at the list and you go, well, hang on, there's 10 top 10 picks that are playing today, eight of whom were drafted by Essendon, so Wright and Setterfield were drafted elsewhere, and then 14 first-round picks, 12 of whom were taken by Essendon, with those two obviously not Wright and Setterfield that I've mentioned. So it should be better than this. It should be a lot better than this, but what we get today we'll find instructive, and the same goes for St Kilda, who have been very good against the bottom eight teams and winless against the top 10 teams in the competition.
1: And that's the challenge this afternoon, is you've got to beat those sides below you for St Kilda, and then the bigger challenges are to come. Our Sunday pairings are here and ready to go. Bob Murphy, you've heard him on AFL Sunday earlier today. Welcome to you, Bob, once more.
17: Nice to be in your company, gentlemen. Where would you rather be than with you fine people on a Sunday afternoon, this residency that we've taken up here at 774 this year? I love everything about it. The only bit that I haven't loved recently is just how pathetic Essendon were last week. So we get a chance to see if they can correct what was really disappointing from the Bombers last week and see if the Saints can put it to sleep early.
6: As you guys know, it was Malcolm Blight who used the word pathetic when he referenced David Pittman, pathetic Pittman.
17: Pitiful. I think it might have been pitiful.
6: I think it was pathetic.
17: Was it?
6: I'm fairly certain it was pathetic.
1: Might have used both of them at one stage.
6: Just some feedback for you as well, Berth.
17: I think I just got some.
1: Oh, dear.
6: Oh, no, when you go to give feedback and you fumble it.
17: I think I just got it. But go for the second part now.
6: The second part of the feedback, not just 774. Right around Australia.
1: We are national.
6: Yeah. In the football states on the AFL coverage.
17: Now, this is good. This is why, you know, I'm still a bit green and I'm in the company of the masters. And I appreciate that. No one's above feedback.
1: ABC no local radio on your analog radio, or ABC listen if it's not on your traditional measures. Alongside Bob this afternoon, it's great to have Daniel Harford, Hawk and Blue, of course, featured as the AFLW Coach of the Year in 2019. Half, we saw the Bombers boot 4-2 in the final quarter last week against North Melbourne. The scoreline sort of flattered them, but as Benny made mention, their record has not been great this season, and the challenge is far greater than just who is the senior coach. So what do we look for this afternoon?
18: Yeah, good afternoon, everyone. I think Burf hit it on the head.
17: Yeah,
6: he did. At least it wasn't Barf.
17: It could be by the fourth.
6: It would have been triggered about Terry Wallace.
18: We want to see some assertive play from Essendon. That's what we want to see. Last week we were lamenting how safe and boring and slow they were. And then all of a sudden in the last quarter, as you say, Clinchy, they started to get moving a little bit, put a bit of pressure defensively on the opposition, and they hit the scoreboard. And surely that was enough for Dean Solomon to say, right, I reckon we can have a bit of a play with this. We've got a couple of weeks to roll. I would really like this job. How about I just start to show that I can educate these boys into a system that's going to be long-term beneficial for our footy club. Let's start it today against the Saints.
6: Yeah, can we at least start with some defensive effort, intent, some kind of defensive system? So
18: that would be helpful.
6: Just on Essendon, they've lost their last nine games here at Docklands by an average of 44 points. Now, you look at that and you go, well, of course they have. I mean, they've won one of their last 28 games. But you guys always tell me that the most important thing here at Docklands is guarding the corridor. Essendon don't do that. They don't have any defensive system.
17: It's the worst
6: whatsoever.
17: It's the worst I've seen the centre square part of the ground defended last week. Worst I've ever seen it. Yep. North Melbourne, middle of the road team. They just waltz through all day. And then, as we talked about, North Melbourne should have won by 15 goals last week. So that's something you can fix in a week. you can just focus on that and sort that out today. But then they've just got to actually want to do it. Try. It has to be built on the foundation of redline it, maybe even get them wound up to the point that they maybe lose a bit of composure with ball use, because you can't have everything. But it was too passive last week. Way too passive.
19: So in that, Dean Solomon started throwing the magnets around to start the final quarter, and Sullivan Roby found himself in the centre square.
18: Yeah.
19: Does he start with that this week, or does he go back to the established, I guess, quartet of the centre square and say, righto, redeem yourself?
18: I would think he'll go to the quartet, the established crew, and say, this is your chance.
19: Which is not Zach Merritt for the moment. He's across halfback.
18: No, well, I would like to see him there. I would like to see Sullivan Roby in there a lot more. As you say, it was a nice little move. He's a real talent, this kid. We talked about him last week. He's a real talent, robust, competitive. He's going to be a good player for this footy club for a long period of time, hopefully. So, yeah, I would throw that last quarter centre-bounce mix in there, but I think he will go to the established guys and say, right, come on, time you led. And you get a chance against a team coming off the bye. Who knows how they're going to end up, how they're going to look early. Let's have a crack at them early.
6: Yeah, St Kilda have lost their last two coming off the bye as well, and they went on a six-game losing streak out of it last season. But why is it always the same names? Like, it feels like the definition of insanity. They do the same thing over and over, Essendon, and get the same result, and they're surprised by it. Mm. Like, it feels like to me, tell me if I'm wrong, the same people who don't display the defensive actions that are required.
18: Yeah.
6: And history repeats.
18: Getting away with absolute murder. And you look at the outs this week. Mr. Alashkar, he goes. Jones and Blackiston, all young fellas. Mm. And where are the senior guys that don't do the work, that aren't representing what this footy club needs to build upon going forward, to be a presence again in this competition? Get them out of the team. Get them out of the team and teach them that this is not an acceptable way that we're going to play. So
6: and
18: I don't know the conversations. What's that?
6: Teach the kids that as well. Saying, look.
18: That's right. Everyone gets the benefit of it. Everyone gets the benefit of it.
17: That's it. And there's no pressure on winning at the moment. That's not our expectation today. Because if I was Dean Solomon, sure, it's a bit of a stretch. But if I was, I would put it into three parts. That the centre square or the corridor, that part of the ground, we just have to defend it better. Like, it's a low bar, but it just has to be your focus. So if they beat us going wide, okay, well, but we have to clog that up. The other part is with our ball movement. If they go slow and so far backwards, that's something you can change in a week. We're not going as far backwards.
6: Yeah.
17: We can go across, and when we do, we go with pace. You can actually tinker that in a week.
6: We're not going the big U-turn switch that they've been doing.
18: Or just the V-switch.
17: But the third bit is I want you to absolutely redline effort. If you run out of gas halfway through the third quarter and we get rolled over, no worries. Yep. But if it's just, do I have to again, that's not up. That's not good enough.
6: So remembering last week, we spoke about the fact that they served up 35 tackles for the match, 13 in the second half. Nine of them didn't lay a single tackle. Remember we were speaking about that?
18: Yep, so
6: the context around it is that 55 is the average number of tackles for a team in a game in 2026. So they were
17: probably less at Docklands, would that be fair? Probably.
6: A little bit of a quicker game little style, but still, they're a fair way under that. Is it as simple as we need to tackle more as an effort indicator?
18: Well, yes, tackling is also a reflection of the way you attack. Defense is a reflection of the way you attack. So if you're trying to expand, and Bob's point before going so slow and wide, when you stretch the ground so far, once you turn it over, there's actually no one to tackle.
6: Mm.
18: No one actually to go and do the tackling. So if you play a congested style, you're going to get more tackles. If you play a narrow brand of footy where you don't shape the ball out as wide as some teams do, you're going to have more tackles. So it's a reflection of the way you play with ball in hand. So it's not necessarily a direct correlation of effort as such, but what we saw last week was a correlation with effort. There was a lack of intent.
17: They defended on their heels last week.
18: Yeah.
17: And that's what I keep saying about the do I have to. That's what it looks like, because when you're on your heels and going backwards, when you finally do decide, you've got to move your momentum forward, and that's what they look like. So you can arrest that pretty quick. But forward 50 tackles, they are ranked last. There's an appetite and a hunger attached to forward 50 tackles. They're harder to get, but if you're ranked last, it's unacceptable. And they're ranked last by a fair bit. 8.6 they average, Gold Coast to 9.3, and they're second last. So it's a big drop-off.
19: The voice of Bob Murphy alongside Daniel Harford, Matt Clinch and Ben Cameron to call the action this afternoon. Lauren Borden's on the boundary if you want to get in touch with us throughout the afternoon. 0437 774 774. Nice to hear from so many of you on the Footy Forum with Clint Weldon alongside Jake Nile and Glenn Quatermain. The Bombers have just recorded a victory in the VFL, so that's their sixth win of the season, while their AFL side has just had the one win. So I think it was 4-2 in the final quarter, the way of the Bombers over St Kilda in the VFL. A chance to focus in on the Saints. Their task is pretty simple. They need to get on the winning ways and try and ultimately win probably six of their last nine matches if they're to feature in September. I got the chance to catch up with Corey Enright, who's one who's part of the interview process for various jobs that's being mentioned at the moment, and asked him, as the senior assistant coach of the Saints coming off the back of a 22-point loss against the Western Bulldogs before the bye, what do they try and address as they start the final third of the season?
20: Yeah, it's always interesting when you obviously got a bit of time to reflect and dissect, and we obviously went through our normal, you know, protocols and reviewed the Bulldogs game as we normally would, but we gave the guys plenty of time off and got them in, and you know, we sort of focused on some of the things that we did well in that game and also some of the areas of improvement, which we always do, and also had a quick glance at how the season's been tracking for us and the areas of improvement that we want to focus on for the next part of the season.
19: So did you get a break or did Ross have you working?
20: No, we got a break. Yeah. No, we got a break, and it's always good to get a couple of days recharge, and I guess it gives you a chance to sort of reflect on the season so far, but also focus your energy on what's really important, particularly this week coming up.
19: So it gives you an opportunity, I guess, to springboard into the last third of the season. How important would it be for St Kilda to feature in finals?
20: Oh, look, it's more about just playing our good footy, and we know when we do play a sort of, you know, good footy or best footy that we're quite capable, and that's what we're sort of really putting our energy and focus on, because we have shown some really good glimpses, and then we've probably let ourselves down. So it's just around that consistency piece and you know, getting the players to understand that we need to sort of play as close to four quarters as we can, and the results will take care of themselves.
19: You obviously have some challenges in terms of personnel. Tom DeConing with the two fractured ribs, the punctured lung. Jack Sinclair with that high-grade calf injury, but it does the opportunity from Taiz Filippo off the back of the 40 disposals, 11 clearances in the VFL to come in, and what role will he play today?
20: Yeah, so obviously we'll miss those first two that you spoke about, particularly Jack Sinclair, who's just been a staple in our lineup for two or three years now. So it does give opportunity for others, and Mateus is one of those guys that's gone back and worked on his game. He worked sort of as a midfielder the last couple of weeks at VFL level, and he's going to come and play midfield for us today, and it's going to be really exciting to see what he does and complement with the others in there as well.
19: Ross, I think, gave the stat that Champion Data had some numbers around stoppages that it was your best in almost 15, 17 years.
20: Yeah.
19: Without Tom DeConing this afternoon, what does that look like for Rowan Marshall? Will he carry the majority of the responsibility? And you're curious to see what that looks like as a sort of short-term solution?
20: We know that, you know, Roe has previously to this year carried quite a big load as a ruckman, and, you know, it's an opportunity for him to obviously, I guess, take up some slack there. But with Tom out, those two have been working really well together. So we're going to miss Tom, and we know what Roe gives us. He's, you know, he's been such a good player for us over a long period of time. So we're going to have to support him. We know what you know, he's capable of.
19: Corey Enright with us from the Saints on ABC Sport. So many St Kilda fans are interested about Max King, about how he's progressing. Ross said he was back to almost full training. What's sort of his plan for the next few weeks?
20: Yeah, well, it's just as silly as it sounds, it's a day-by-day proposition with Max, and he's just putting together, you know, a body of work, whether it be, you know, in the gym or on the track, which, you know, it's going to give him the best chance for the back end of the season. So we're unsure when that is, but it's progressing forward, and it's good to see him, you know, out on the track completing drills, and, you know, it's all part of his sort of progression forwards, and it's exciting for the club.
19: So do you think he might feature in the VFL in a couple of weeks, or would he come back into AFL level straight away?
20: Oh, look, and those are all the questions you need to ask yourself when we get to that point of time. And at the moment, as I said, it's around just completing as many sessions as he can, and you know, continue on his, you know, forward momentum. And when those decisions come, I guess, as a match committee and as a you know, fitness department and Max himself, we'll make those best decisions, and obviously there'll be a plan in place for him and for us, and see how that goes.
19: Now, Ross said he was going to catch up with Lachie Neale across the weekend. You're probably one of the few that could ask him how it went. Did he give you anything? Did he say about how that catch-up went?
20: I actually haven't seen him since. So, I'll find out shortly.
19: You didn't get invited?
20: No. Invite only, and I was not invited.
19: He did say, though, that if you were putting your hand up for a senior coaching position, that he would drive you to the interview. So it does lead us to just ask a little bit about how you're sort of progressing, and your name was listed as one of the candidates for the Carlton coaching position. Have you been approached by the Blues?
20: No, I've sort of just been sort of focusing on what I need to do.

0: Right here, and obviously there's a process, or you know, there's a few, I guess, vacancies open at the moment, and those clubs will be doing their research and going through their, I guess, how they do things for their club, and I'm just focusing on what I need to do here right now, and that is obviously trying to win as many games as I can at St Kilda, and you know, that's starting this week against Essendon, and obviously coming off the bye, we are excited about getting out here and on Marvel, and hopefully putting in a good performance.
1: You coached at Geelong under Chris Scott, now under Ross. Do you feel like you're ready? Do you want that opportunity?
0: Look, I think you're always you know, always learning on the job, and I felt like I've had, you know, some really good people to learn from, obviously Chris and Ross in particular. So yeah, I feel like you know, I'm always trying to, you know, get better and make sure that I'm to be the best coach I can be, and I think that never ends. So yeah, as I said, I'm always trying to learn as much as I can, but also be the best coach I can, and you know, where that takes me, I'm not sure. So you're going into just to be the best you can be, and help as many people as you can along the way, and ultimately where you get to will you know, that'll be decided over a period of time.
1: And finally, obviously the Bombers this afternoon, so while they haven't had much success on field with just the one win so far this season, what are you most mindful of in terms of their key personnel?
0: Yeah, well, we did, obviously we looked at their team and their lineup, and they still got some, you know, they've got some young players coming through, but they've got some really experienced heads, particularly in their sort of back half of the ground, where probably, you know, Merritt, McGrath, Redmond, Ridley, these types of guys have been really good players over a long period of time. So, yeah, I guess, and obviously up front with, you know, Caddy, such an exciting player. So, yeah, and since the shift in coach, there's been a shift in style as well. So, yeah, we're aware of what they're capable of. And as I said, like, we're in the position where we're sort of focusing a lot on ourselves and trying to, you know, get our game to a level that we're really comfortable with as well.
1: Good luck this afternoon. Thanks as always for your time.
0: Thank you.
1: Senior assistant Corey Enright from the Saints joining you on ABC Sport in the lead up to this afternoon's game. It's Essendon taking on St Kilda in round 17 of the AFL. Matt Clinch and Ben Cameron to call the action. Bob Murphy and Daniel Harford are your experts, with Lauren Borden down on the boundary. I felt like it was a pretty flat pitch. I threw a few questions out there.
2: I thought you were good then.
1: Me a lot.
2: I thought you were really good.
1: He feels like he's ready, but he wasn't willing to discuss any more than that around the aspirations for the Carlton position.
3: Well, any more about anything, really, in fairness.
4: I would have liked to know whether he's in for both Essendon and Carlton. Like, whether he's open for both gigs.
3: Surely.
4: Fascinating.
3: Surely
4: he would be, wouldn't he? Surely, he'd have to be. Yeah. He'd have to be on both of the boards. And
3: surely.
4: Investigating both. He said he hadn't caught up with Ross. Hadn't seen Ross since Friday night. They normally do their captain's run the day
5: like
4: before the game.
5: A
4: so
5: bit of a spell.
4: I don't know.
2: Maybe Ross was having a latte with Lockie and he wasn't there.
4: He doesn't go to the captain's run anymore.
2: Doesn't need to.
4: Seemed a bit bizarre.
2: Let Corey run that. Corey runs pre-season, so there's no reason he can't run a captain's run.
4: Just value add on top now,
2: yeah.
4: Ross.
2: Yeah. He's not in the weeds. We've heard this. Yep. He told us he wasn't going to be in the weeds. Captain's run is weed activity.
4: Little kick and a catch. Don't need to be involved in that.
2: Nah.
1: So let me pose the same question to you guys I posed to Corey Enright and to our listeners on 0437 774 774. How important is it St Kilda feature in finals this year, given their big spending in the off-season, or is this all part of the progression?
2: I would think that they would have thought they'd be playing in a wild card, at least.
5: Yes.
2: On the back of what they did. They added, don't worry about the spending, it's the players that, because it's got to fit in the cap anyway, so that's fine. It's the players they brought in to fix the holes that they had. I would have thought that on the back of that, they would have considered that wildcard was a minimum, absolute minimum. So I think it's really important to answer your question, that they find a way to get there.
5: If I can channel a bit of Corey Enright and just modern coaches and how they talk, I would agree that it's as much about how they play in this back end of the... Can they get it to gel? And I feel like in the last little while, I'm seeing them gel more. So I think it's important that they played in a wildcard or made a final. It's not critical, but it's what this year informs us of next year. That's what I'm looking at.
4: Can I just pick up on something?
5: Next year, the pressure's on. Like, red hot, ready to go.
4: From Corey Enright, James Kelly on Thursday night, who we had pregame, and Brendan Lade, who we had pre-game on Friday.

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1: yep.
0: gig.
1: Yep.
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2: Looking forward to that.
0: Tonight, available, ready for you tomorrow.
1: Damn half. Good podcast, that is, one.
2: It five is. Drops a week, all different flavours.
0: Yep. Be a friend, tell a friend. But it felt like they were speaking from a script. So it felt, James Kelly basically said, out of respect to the process, it's not my process, I'm not going to speak about it. And Brendan Lade said words to very similar effect.
3: I reckon Nathan Buckley said exactly the same thing on TV as well.
0: So I feel like...
1: They've
0: feel
1: all got
0: like,
1: the same script.
0: I feel like Carlton, through good operators from Graham Wright and Chris Davies, have basically told them, we don't want this playing out in the public. When you get asked about it, and you will, if you could please say this, we'd appreciate it. It felt very, very script-like.
3: Right, okay.
1: Does that make him a good operator? Feels like...
0: Bad for us.
1: Dry.
0: Bad and boring for us. But
1: also, you don't work for Carlton yet. Be yourself. Yep. How about that?
4: Yep. But I'd really like to work for Carlton. So maybe I'll just help him out for a little bit.
0: Do you agree with me on that?
4: Well, if that's the case, I haven't heard those comments, but I'm keen to hear from them on the ABC AFL Daily Podcast. If that's the case, I'm sure that there is a little bit of a script when you're asked about it to say this.
0: Yeah.
4: Just to take the heat off it. Because, I mean, Carlton are obviously another conversation, but seven in a row, they're getting a lot of conversation from a lot of different angles at the moment with the way they're going under Josh Fraser. And I still can't believe that. And they've played, well, I can believe what Josh Fraser said during the week. He hasn't been approached to be a part of the process that nobody's a part of because it's not their process. Clearly, that's a downplay of the situation, and at the right time, he'll come in. Rather than saying, yeah, no, I'm going to be a part of it.
0: He's got direct passage through to the final stage, doesn't he?
4: Yeah, he's through to the repercharge. He doesn't have to worry about the repercharge.
0: Yep.
4: He's going straight through to the final.
0: I think so, too. Like, when we do the final four people for the final interviews, come in then, Josh.
4: Yeah.
0: Don't worry about the start.
3: So it might be just three, and then Josh is the fourth.
0: Something like that.
4: Yep.
0: Mm-hmm. Like, they'll whittle down 15 to three or four, and that's generally how the final lot of interviews work. And I reckon I'm with half straight through.
3: If you were Corey Enright and you were the number one seed, surely the Carlton job would seem more appealing than going to Essendon or even staying at St Kilda, and depending on what happens with Ross. If you feel like you're ready-made, Carlton looks like a job that would be pretty appealing if you see yourself as a long-term, you know, senior coach in waiting.
4: Yeah, and
1: I would think so.
4: I think you get a quicker return as well. Like, get a reward for your efforts relatively quickly compared to the Bombers, which is going to be a slow burn. It doesn't matter if the great Norm Smith himself came back and took over Essendon. It's going to be a slow burn. Doesn't matter how long it's, you know, who it is. It's going to take some time. So you get a much better return quicker if you take the Carlton job.
3: On the SMS, 0437 774 774. Gareth from Brisbane says, as a Saints fan, finals is a minimum. I'm tired of getting close. The Trailcon Tiger says, insightful interview. I learnt that Corey Enright is always learning. thank you to the Trailcon Tiger.
4: The Tiger's very sharp.
3: He certainly is. And Calvin from Watsonia says, it's great to hear the A-team together, which is a great combination of serious discussion and a touch of levity. 0437 774 774. TT of Perth says, gents, do Essendon deserve additional draft picks given their haul of top 10 draft picks, as you've just discussed?
4: Absolutely not.
3: We say no.
4: Absolutely not. I reckon they can ask for it. No worries in asking. If you don't ask, you don't get. It's one of those life lessons for everyone. But the AFL should be very firm in saying, not for mine, fella.
1: I wouldn't even ask for it. I coach an under-18 netball team half, and I don't want to make it all. I don't make today's show all about the fact that we made finals in our first year. But
3: and you're available
1: and open for negotiations for talks. But they often, if we've had a couple of beltings, right. And they ask you, oh, you want the mercy rule? No, never, never. And I make sure our players know we will never accept the mercy
4: rule. Never surrender.
1: And I kind of feel a bit the same about footy clubs. Don't ask for that.
0: I agree.
1: I feel like it seeps in. Well, it's absolutely the seeping in of like, oh, we really are.
0: Which I don't.
1: We kind of are a bit hopeless, and it's going to be a much further road. And I think that. Yes, you get the pick, but I also think you lose out in other ways too that are more subtle and nuanced. But I don't know. That's more. I know it's a more highfalutin philosophical view, but I just
4: I don't mind it.
1: I don't love it.
0: Do you invoke?
4: It's a concession that you're crap.
1: Yeah,
4: and
1: by our own
4: and
1: doing.
4: We can't we
1: by
4: can't
1: our
4: fix
1: own
4: this.
1: Doing.
4: Yeah. And we can't currently fix this as it is.
1: Yeah.
4: So it's a big admission. It's a big concession to make publicly,
1: mm-hmm.
4: and let alone to your players and to your club. And your supporters. So it is a big concession to make, no doubt. Mm. But there's no way to answer our excellent SMS's question.
1: Do they deserve it?
4: Do they deserve it?
1: No.
0: Do you invoke the spirit of

0: with beverage and come up with a theme each week for the under-18s netball team?
1: Oh, look, I think in my netball coaching, it's more of a magpie building a nest. I take a little bit from Luke, take a little bit from you guys, a little bit from Chanel Vella, Shell Hunt, all walks of life. Just, you know, little bits.
2: What's your
1: make it something.
2: Did you watch
1: original.
2: Last night? Did you watch the Super Netball Grand Final last night?
3: Yeah, probably the Adelaide Thunderbirds are the ones you try and
4: geez, they
3: replicate.
4: Defended well last night.
3: Third Super Netball title in 4 years. They aren't the most successful Super Netball team.
0: I saw Sarah Jones, who's the Fox Sports, Fox Footy presenter, big Essendon fan. Her grandfather, of course, an Essendon champion. And I said to her, I said, how are the Dons going to go today? She said, I think if they took some of the defensive pressure and effort that the Thunderbirds delivered in the Super Netball Grand Final last night, well, that would be well served, which was a shrewd.
1: Thunderbirds are go.
4: Well, they were go last night. That second quarter was off the charts. They didn't, it's funny, you talk about their defence. Yeah. They didn't do anything. They stood still. They just stayed in front of everyone and didn't let the Vixens get
1: well, the Bombers can do that. We saw that last week.
4: Good at standing still.
1: Just to build on that.
4: Very good at standing still, the Bombers last week. It was a fascinating game. Thunderbirds too good.
3: So in looping our way back to the Bombers, Max King obviously suffered that soft tissue injury in returning to the VFL. If you were coaching him half, would you go back through the VFL or would you say, you know what, we can condition him. We've now got five on the bench. He's waited long enough. We'll bring him straight back into the seniors.
4: He's VFL for me because they've proven that they can't condition him.
1: I go VFL for a while.
4: Yeah. It's multiple weeks. It's 3 weeks.
1: At least.
4: And now they've got time to do it, right? So if they want to play in a wild card final, if they're good enough to get to a wild card final, you wouldn't mind having access to a guy like Max if it gets to that point.
3: Well, Ross Lyon quoted in 2023 when they did lose that elimination final to the Giants that Max King played a big role in getting back and was able to feature in the last third of the season.
4: But because the last third of the season, last quarter of the season, is so important for the Saints, you can't risk having a guy like him play and break down in the second quarter and ruin everything for the rest of the game. I just don't think they can take that risk in terms of the AFL games.
3: As you can hear, St Kilda made their way out onto Docklands. They make four changes from their side that lost to the Western Bulldogs a fortnight ago. They've had the bye, so Trevallier, Henry, Filippo and O'Connell come back in.
4: How's McRae going, do you reckon? Managed off a bye.
3: Yeah, interesting.
1: And the chase, soft drop.
4: What's going on there?
1: The chase had a bad bye.
3: Of Lockie Neal as well, so he's got another year on his contract, so he's signed on 2027. But if Lockie Neal comes in, it'll be interesting to see if they can both feature in the same side. Dean Solomon spoke during the week, the Essendon interim coach, who was asked by our own Lex Peschier from the ABC newsroom about the full-time Essendon gig.
5: More importantly, there's a vacant job going here. Will you or will you not be part of the...
6: And the club have been great. They said, look, the next couple of weeks, just keep your head down and try and, you know, get some consistency in what we're chasing here and the way we want to play. So my head is down. But I understand at some stage there's going to be a conversation that needs to be had. But, you know, right here, right now, I've got to focus on...
5: So has Andrew Welsh come to you and said, we'll give you more time too, mate?
6: No, Tim Roberts has. So he's just said, mate, right here, right now, in the next couple of weeks, keep your head down. You've got to focus on what you've got to focus on. And at some stage, we'll come and give you a nudge and have a conversation.
5: Is that going to be before the end of the season?
6: Great question. Yeah, no. I'm imagining it'll be in the next couple of weeks. But obviously, there's a process in place now, so they've got to get moving. I don't think they're in a rush. They want to do it. They want to be really really clear on what they want to focus on and what they want to attract and get into the club. So I'm sure I'll get the tap on the shoulder at some stage.
3: So that was Dean Solomon chatting in his midweek press conference. It's interesting because the conversation all comes because we're not getting a lot of internal information. So we all want to know what's the next step of the process. When will Andrew Wells say, righto, the panel has been announced, but we don't know the candidates and we don't know, other than James Heard saying on a Channel 9 platform that he had been spoken to by Andrew Walsh. And now we've heard Dean Solomon say, well, they've told me to focus on the job at hand and they'll be in touch with me in due course.
4: I must admit, I quite respect that from the clubs, that they're able to keep this stuff tight. On the back of all the footy information that gets leaked out, and these are big clubs with big, big news items, and a lot of ego involved in clubs and boards and supporters and all that sort of stuff. A lot of big egos that want to let people know how much they know at times. I quite respect the fact that they're able to keep it under wraps at the moment.
1: 3 weeks ago, I felt like the confidence from people like us from afar, the confidence in the process was pretty low.
4: Yep.
1: Or it was tainted.
4: Yep.
1: And as I sit here today, I don't feel like that's a strategic win by the Essendon Footy Club.
0: We had those two interviews with Brett Montgomery and Troy Chaplin before the game in Alice Springs. Two highly rated assistant coaches, and both

0: spoke about the concerns they harbour around entering the process, or did harbour,
1: yep,
0: entering the process if Herb was involved. That was on the back page of the Herald Sun the very next day. So I think they've had to fight a little bit of that, and now maybe they're at a point where they can launch.
2: Yeah, well, that's. I just think they've managed it pretty well. To Bob's point, they've managed it pretty well on the back, which is always going to be a wildfire. As soon as James announced his candidacy, effectively on the TV show, it was always going to be a wildfire. And they've managed it pretty well, and now they can play it as they see fit. They sort of dripped a little bit out about the apprentice, the assistant coaches, and who they'd like to perhaps have around the contest. But you know. It's on their terms, which I quite like.
1: Can we talk about my documentary idea? I feel like I've got to get it out of my brain and into the public domain.
2: I like this.
1: Look, this is just a freebie for the Bombers, if they're listening. Film the coaching process. Get these coaching prospects to sign the waiver. We may not see it for 24 months, but you'll film the entire thing. We get to see Hurd, we get to see Solomon, we get to see Enright, Hinkley, whoever it is going for these jobs, we get to see the whole thing, and we package it all up, documentary style.
2: Fantastic.
1: That'd Bombs Away, it's called.
2: Hey! That's even got a name! That's awesome!
1: Thoughts? 0437 774 774. Would you watch Bombs Away?
2: I'm watching Bombs Away.
0: It'd be great for
1: you. Would you narrate it for me, Harv?
2: You betcha I will.
1: Excellent.
3: So if you're a candidate, Harv, would you have any concerns about it being filmed? And obviously you can't have your IP being publicised, but you could show enough of the behind the scenes as to how the process took place without the detail.
2: Yeah, and the conversations and the interview process. And then you have the conversation from the panel who's putting it together. And then
3: the white smoke, depending on
1: how and you announce. Fill it out with a few drone shots from above Windy Hill. You've got to stretch it out to 90 minutes.
2: Oh, you'll get 90. I reckon you'll get 90. You've got a couple episodes
0: in. I was thinking more like, multi-episode.
2: Yeah, I'm thinking,
0: Sort of six-part series.
2: Yeah.
1: The supporters' view, the past players' view, board members.
0: It's less about views and more about factions.
1: This is the current group factions.
2: This is going to be good.
0: Fan
1: Benny
0: faction.
1: Coming on as executive producer, beautifully.
2: Yeah, 3 years after, we'll put it to air. Yep. No worries, Bombs Away.
1: Little time capsule, Bombs Away.
2: What a great name.
1: Thank you.
2: You've been thinking about this.
3: So as Bob said, 0437 774 774 is the SMS number. Let us know whether you're a fan of seeing a process filmed. Just as we narrow in on today's contest, Dean Solomon was asked about the non-negotiables at the start of his press conference during the week.
4: How much effort we put value on the players' roles without the ball. Like, we're really focusing on our contest and team defence. So how much we can impact the game without the ball. That's the big focus at the moment. And on the weekend was really disappointing. Felt like we didn't live to the standard we're chasing. So that's a key focus for us.
3: Dean Solomon, so he spoke about the offense not being as much of a concern. He raised the tackle numbers, in which we spoke about throughout the call, but said the structure of the ground, their defensive intent and their ability to shape the game is what he's focusing on the moment as he tries to get the Bombers their second win for the season. So Daniel Harford and Bob Murphy, the two sides warming up below us. Recent history would suggest this could be a close affair. The Bombers went down by 2 points last season when they faced off. That was in round 23, 2025. It was a 53-point win the Saints way back in 2024. So on paper, at least, this could be a little closer than what some expect.
2: Yeah, I think it's one of those matchups that just has a certain ring to it. We saw Carlton and Richmond last night. They're a team, or two teams, that just play close games of footy. It's just the way it sort of set out. I think these two teams fall into that category as well, which is one of the reasons I'm looking forward to it. I don't know what to expect from St Kilda off the bye. I'm absolutely adamant that we'll get a better outcome from Essendon. Bob? From what we saw last week on the back of the conversations and the feedback they got regards to their performance and how it underwent, it went away through the afternoon. So I'm fascinated by this case, I must admit. I think the Saints, we've touched on before, are in a position where they can really set themselves up for a wild card match, a wild card opportunity, and who knows what happens from there. But they've got to be beating teams that are sitting on the bottom of the ladder, haven't won one game out of the last
1: 20. If the Saints got rolled today, that is a disaster.
2: Yeah, absolutely.
1: This footy team and club are going as bad as we've seen for a long, long time. And St Kilda think they're a good team. We still don't really know. Their good stuff is pretty good, and it's a bit of a mixed bag. So this should be like shelling peas for them, particularly on the back of what we saw last week.
3: So where would you use their best player, Bob? Nasir Wanganeen-Millara with no Jack Sinclair? Would you leave him across half-back? Would you throw him all around the ground? Or is the future in the midfield, so you need him to be most damaging forward of the ball?
1: I'm okay with him starting at half-back because I think he gives them that drumbeat tempo, I think, and particularly under the roof here at Docklands. I like the energy that he injects into the entire ball movement and the way they play, and it affects their defensive intensity as well. But I would move him earlier. I think Ross tends to, on the recent evidence I've seen, it's later in games when the move comes. I would be in the second quarter, halfway through the second quarter, see him on the wing, see him on ball, deep forward. A bit, ironically enough, a bit like how James Hird used to play there for a while, where he would play in all parts of the ground. But I do like the idea of him getting their tempo going early from halfback.
3: On the SMS, 0437 half, 774, 774. Hey, fellas, I'd watch Bombs Away for sure. I'm a Cats supporter, and I like James Hird. That's from Joan. I would pay good money to watch Bombs Away. Oh, get onto it, that says David. Bombs Away would be interesting to see whether the Yes Men Committee of board members dare to contradict the president. That's on 0437 774 774. Fred from Hobart says the ABC's drama on the Tasmanian Football Club has ruined a bit of the politics when it comes behind the scenes.
0: Ground Up is excellent.
2: It is
0: if you
2: very
0: haven't
2: good.
0: Seen it, it's very funny.
2: I've seen the first episode.
0: Yeah,
3: it's on my list of things to do. Reece says Bombs Away for sure. Great idea. Bob's idea, probably the only entertainment we get as Bombers fans at the moment. love these Sunday afternoons. Great call from Oscar. Shame about the games. Yeah, we can't control that. And also without a name, so sad about where the Bombers are at the moment. They are a broken club. I do wonder who would, if it was a drama, who would play the likes of James Hird as an actor?
1: I'm just
3: getting a little twist
1: once
3: on your
1: we get,
3: idea.
1: Yeah, once we get Bombs Away sorted, then we
0: go to the drama.
1: The difficult second album. we branch out.
2: Nobody even likes a second album.
3: No, probably not. But
1: you've got a lifetime to write the first one.
2: The sequels
1: never to write the
2: good.
1: Second.
2: Yeah. Outside of Police Academy 2. Like,
1: great call. Wayne's World 2, honourable mention. But
0: actually, what about the West Coast Eagles Sydney Grand Final? Hutto told me that the sequel was as good as the original.
2: That's true. That is true.
0: That's a rare one.
2: And if Anthony says it must be true.
1: Yep.
2: It was not a bad line from
1: Terminator Hutto. 2, pretty good.
2: Terminator 2, good, yeah. Second album's a challenge, though.
1: Yeah, second album's challenge.
2: It is always tough. A challenge. Bombs Away. No, I think it's a great idea, and we'll get the
3: Scott from Newcastle says, I'll happily pay money to prevent Bombs Away documentary from being filmed. We'll happily pay legal costs if needed as well.
1: That's Bob's Away.
3: And a few other supporters want to get involved as well with Bob Murphy's idea. Bombers said, what about a Blues Up doco focusing on the Blues and their turnaround? Oh, so now other clubs want to get involved in your ideas. 0437 774 774. Daniel Harford and Bob Murphy along the back row. Matt Clinch and Ben Cameron to call all the action. The final member of our team is sitting in the front row this afternoon. Very good afternoon to you, Lauren Borden.
5: Oh, hello, Clinch. I'm already enjoying listening to you all up in the box today. Matthew McConaughey is my pick for who played James Hurd.
2: That's outstanding.
5: He's got the hair. He's got the swagger. I just think he's perfect for the role.
2: Outstanding.
5: Meanwhile, at ground level, like the air raid siren's been played out that Essendon always play before their match. They had the Legends match as well beforehand, or quite a little bit earlier. Dean Solomon didn't play in that. He was over at Windy Hill watching the VFL. But Ray Chamberlain was officiating. Our very own was out there running around and looked like he got through it unscathed. So that's good news for Ray. He's had a few calf issues in the last 12 months or so. But the toss is about to be undertaken right in the centre of Docklands, and it looks like St Kilda has won. They'll be kicking towards the locket end of Docklands in this first quarter. So nice conditions down here. Of course, the roof's closed. A little bit cool, but perfect conditions to be sitting here with probably a half-full Docklands Stadium as it sits at the moment.
3: And, Loz, both of these sites are tenants of Docklands, so if you turn your head left and right, it is an Essendon home game. What's the turnout in terms of a 10 out of 10 in your eyes?
5: Well, it's hard to tell given both clubs wear black, red, and then additional white. So, look, from walking around the concourse, there are actually quite a few Essendon supporters here, probably more than I thought. There's the air raid siren as it comes through. Bombs Away, as it is. I'm going to say 26,000 at the moment here, Clinchy.
3: All right, Loz, thank you very much for that. Look forward to your contribution throughout the afternoon. It's Essendon taking on St Kilda on Sunday afternoon footy.
2: The roof's open. There's a little patch in a square of white.
0: I think it comes through one of the doors or windows half. I've noticed that a few times when we do a day game here. I think it comes through one of the function rooms from right out the back onto the ground.
1: So, you're open-minded about that, but the breezy pocket down there, that's just absurd, apparently. No worries. All good.
2: Another great day for the roof today. Glorious blue sky in Melbourne this afternoon. Let's close it up.
3: So the players heading out into position. The Saints look to start their
2: Gaz's
3: climb.
2: On ball. He's on ball. I like this. Oh, I think this is the way to exploit the Bombers. Get on top of them early. Naz is on ball.
3: If St Kilda have any ambitions to feature in finals, they need to start winning this afternoon. While for the Bombers, they'd love to spoil the party and record their second win of the season and snap a 10-game losing streak.
2: The players that don't know where they're supposed to be. Cameron is whinging about where he is on the wing at the moment.
3: He's on the wing, gesturing that he shouldn't be in that spot. We're all in readiness. Sunday footy on ABC Sport. Here's Ben Cameron to get us underway.
0: So Marshall and Brian, up they go. Brian wins the tap down. We are underway as the ball hits the deck and Hall turns tackler on Caldwell. And we'll get another ball up in the middle. So Caminiti eventually switches with Mason Wood. He comes in to play the wing role. St Kilda a little confused to begin. Here's Wangani Malira out of the middle to Wilson. Back to Naz. Steps around a man. Takes a bounce. Run down. The kick affected by the tackle. Ball jars free. Sharman gets it out. Wilson snaps a goal. What a start from St Kilda. 22 seconds into the game and they've kicked the opening goal. Sunday footy on ABC Sport, and that was something, Bob Murphy and Daniel Harford.
1: That is just like an avalanche of ball movement and chaos and intensity from St Kilda. Gorgeous finish, beautiful goal, great start from St Kilda, but also the chase down tackle from Zach Merritt was a very, very encouraging sign.
2: Excellent.
1: So not the start the Bombers wanted on the scoreboard, but I love that defensive intent. Great chase from Merritt. When it looked like Naziah Wanganeen Miller was going to waltz into an open goal, didn't mind it.
2: That's a good pickup. Spot on. That's a great sign for the Bombers. Naz on ball. It's causing grief early doors.
3: So Wilson with the opening goal inside 37 seconds. So back in the middle of the ground, Bryans rises early against Rowan Marshall, who then lays a good tackle on Caldwell. He didn't have possession. So the free kick will come. In fact, it is penalised holding the ball. The umpire said he did. So Marshall gets the free kick. Sends St Kilda high and long inside 50. Uprising is Caminiti, who reels in the mark. Having started on the wing, he then swapped with Mason Wood. And that's a good pack mark. And frustratingly for Mason Redmond, just too high for him to get a fist in there.
2: It's a long ball in. You can't have that situation where there's a big pack like that forming and someone's able to run really unopposed towards the ball like Caminiti did in that occasion. That's a concern. We're the positive for the Bombers with Merritt's run and chase. And then Redmond just lets him launch at the footy way too easily.
3: 3-3 this season for Anthony Caminiti. For the opening 2 goals of the match for the Saints, he misses to the right-hand side.
1: Let off.
3: Golden chance goes begging as he missed by a fair margin to the right as well. St Kilda 1-1-7. So Essendon yet to score. 2 minutes gone. Sunday footy on ABC Sport.
0: He also kicked it from about 15 metres behind the man on the mark.
2: We've got the journey.
0: Yeah, I'm not worried about that, but still, if it does increase your likelihood of inaccuracy as well, half, as
2: the twist of the body was the issue.
0: Kick out from Merritt off the hands of the pack. It comes down at ground level, and Sully Roby quickly wrapped up, a ball up.
1: Intense action on the field. Pretty intense in the box as well. Like it.
0: Brian wins the tap down. Out after it is Durham, runs into his teammate Sharp and makes it his. Dribbles a kick out. Getting after it, Benny Mackay. He's wrapped up in a tackle. The ball comes out again to Sharp. Trying to get rid of it, he can't. Windhager picks it up for the Saints on the wing. Off to Hill, off to Garcia. He'll feed it forward to Silvani, who sweeps it to Wanganeen Malira. Middle of the ground for St Kilda. Short kick away to Wilson. Wilson kicks up towards half-forward. Turnover. Reid takes it back for Essendon. And they're away off half-back.
3: As they look to work it through, Dersma up towards Perkins on the wing. Quick hand pass away to Zach Merritt. Back to Archie Perkins. Breaks one tackle. Squeeze the kick inside 50. Right the target. Silvani makes the spoil. Kept his footing as well. Gets the hand pass back towards Brad Hill. Both he and Windhager are there. They can work it between the two of them and around Ben Mackay. Although Nasir Wanganeen Miller has slipped over. Gets back to his feet in the back pocket. Just chips a kick out of defence and Ryan Burns takes the mark. Not that pretty, but they got out of trouble. Burns across half-back. Just changed his mind as he looked to take the kick and in the end gives the hand pass to Wanganeen Miller, who runs the boundary line. Gets away from Perkins but turns it over. Zach Merritt takes the intercepting mark for the Bombers and he is in no intent to move it quickly. Kicks into the middle of the ground now as he spots the run of Redmond. He can chip it over the top to Sharp. Inside the centre square for the Bombers. They've got a loose inside the pocket. It's Daywitz. And he marks in the right forward pocket. Better ball movement from the Bombers, even though it was a little slow.
1: It's a little win for the Bombers. Might be bigger than a little win, actually. The way they defended the corridor, which has been a big question mark. They get the ball off St Kilda.
3: Archer Daywicks is going to open up the angle, curl it around on his left-hand side, and put through the Bombers' opening goal of the match. It comes 4.5 minutes in. His sixth goal of the season, and the margin back to a point after Caminiti missed at the other end. St Kilda 1-1-7 to Essendon 1-6. Bob Murphy and Daniel Harford, your experts. Sunday footy on ABC Sport.
1: Well, something we didn't see last week when Essendon took on North Melbourne. We didn't see North Melbourne players hesitating when they had the ball at halfback. They had so many options in the middle of the ground. And just in that piece of play, it's only a small sample size, but the St Kilda player comes off his mark looking in the corridor. Essendon close it all up, get a turnover, and then themselves are able to run it through the corridor. Really nice bit of play. Good build-up, good structure, and good finish.
2: Yeah, poor turnover from Nassar Wangadeen-Miller. He's had 5 in 5 minutes. He's on track for 120 today. Mm.
0: Just on these two teams, Essendon have only won 2 opening terms this year. St Kilda have only lost 2. It's the Saints who take it away out of the middle. Hall gives it off to Hill cruising by. He kicks inside 50. Liam Ryan gathers on the bounce. 50 from goal. Handball away to Garcia. Chips it into the pocket. Looking for a marker. Going up Wilson. Right there with him, Merritt. Merritt gets his knuckles on it out of play. And a throw in left forward pocket coming up here for St Kilda. They lead it by a point. 1-1 plays 1 straight. 6 in.
2: So I reckon that's an offensive tag from St Kilda to play Wilson on Zach Merritt, who's playing at halfback for the Dons this afternoon.
3: Throwing back in. Ryan and Marshall tangle. Ryan Marshall wins down the tap, but it's spiked by Durham, who kicks into the middle of the ground. Good mark from Sharp. Running back with a flight. Marks in front of Brad Hill. Gets the hand pass away to Caldwell.
1: Oh,
3: it's an opponent. Hand pass over the top. Here goes Roby through the centre square. Not a great kick. So Peter Wright, who is out the back, and the mark is taken by Liam O'Connell. Works the Saints out of defence and finds Cal Wilkie across halfback.
2: Good position by O'Connell.
0: Wilkie playing game 171 consecutively from debut as he kicks to the wing, and Owens stretching mark for the Saints.
2: How good was that movement there from the Bombers?
1: It was good. Going forward, direct. It was really exciting.
0: Owens kicks inside 50, a shallow entry, marking contest out the back. Merritt's onto it. He's tackled, has to get it on the boot. Stays in play, wins it again, Merritt. Essendon on their back flank. Redmond away to Daywicks, who gets it off to Farrow, back to Redmond, kicks to the wing. Downfield free kick, he was dealt with, Redmond.
2: It's a big result for the Bombers, got some free players here.
0: Would have been a turnover. Silvani was able to mark it, so Wright gets the free kick on the logo. He moves it on to Caldwell, and he can switch it to Dersma, who's in space.
3: And they're on the break here, looks up inside the pocket. Perkins is on his own, spawned away at the last minute by O'Connell. Spills out, Nate Caddy has the shot on goal, and he misses everything. Slams into the left behind post, out of bounds on the full. Geez, he should have done better than that.
2: Had time.
3: No change to the score. St Kilda by a point.
0: Caddy had to call 4 left on that shot on goal. Brad Hill in the back pocket now for the Saints. They lead it by a point. His kick is very wide.
1: Is that a golf reference?
0: Mateus Filippo juggling it out. Throw in 60 around from the attacking goal for Essendon. No double denim on the course, so no good for Bob.
1: Trying to ostracise me out of the call now, I see.
2: It's on early here. I like this.
0: 8 minutes into this game. St Kilda and Essendon. Saints by a point. Bryan bringing it down. Dersma over the footy. Nowhere to go. The umpire wants it. Umpires Jankowskis, Johansson, Howarth and Morgan.
2: Some of my favourites.
0: In charge of this fixture. Neither ruck touches it. Ball hits the deck. Essendon are in there through Durham. Feeds it out to Caldwell. High kick inside 50. Marking contest. Perkins can't quite drag it down. Daywicks tackled. And a ball up, 45 out from the attacking goal. St Kilda still by a point.
3: So St Kilda playing 3 forwards with Caddy, Wright and Mackay. While St Kilda are clearing out their forward 50 for Liam Ryan. Thrown up on half forward for the Bombers. Bryan tries to use his body to clear a path. Hall gathers for the Saints. Hand pass to Wanganui-Miller. Looks out to the dock side. Puts it out towards Caminiti. He reaches up and takes the mark in front of Zach Reid. Players streaming back across half forward for the Saints, so he looks inboard. Brad Hill's on the move. He takes the mark. As Winhager in the corridor ignores that, wants to be more creative. Chips it further afield to Nasai Wanganui-Miller. Just held up in the end. by Farrow. So has to push back over his mark and kick up towards half forward. Max Hall lunges forward, drop the mark, gathers 55 out, feeds the hand pass back to Ryan Byrne, chips it into the pocket and late marks, but he's hard against the boundary, 45 metres out from goal. Campbell late the mid-season pickup. With the bright peroxided hair. This for

0: Up, go for a little waltz. Marshall taps it down to Filippo. Coming on 42 in the VFL. Coughs it up to Reid. He handballs it to Henry of St Kilda. Off to Wangane Malera. Kicks it short for Marshall. Free kick. It was infringed by Bryan. And Rowan Marshall back in the familiar position as the number one ruck. We'll go back and kick for goal.
1: It's 8 for Naz, just by the way.
0: 10 minutes in, so he slowed up from 120 on track for only about 100 at the moment, half.
1: Which is pretty disappointing.
2: Gone cold.
1: Yeah. Pretty disappointing stuff from Naz.
0: Ron Marshall, I mentioned he's back in the familiar position as the primary ruck. Been spending more time forward in 2026 with Tom De Koning coming into the team. 45 degree angle, 45 metres out. The drop punt never looked like missing. Flushed it. St Kilda lead by 7 points. 2-1, 13 plays, one straight six. We've played 11 minutes. Opening term, Sunday footy on ABC Sport.
1: He had the finger up there before it hit his boot, I reckon.
2: He knew, didn't he?
1: He knew. I don't think of it.
2: He must have kicked
1: finger.
2: 10 straight from that spot before the game because he knew.
1: If we get a chance to see the replay, I would like to know the time between point of contact with foot of the ball and the finger being in the air. I think it's the least amount of time in the history of the game.
2: Couldn't have split it anymore.
1: Straight away.
3: Averaging 15.9 disposals this season half, but it'd be interesting without Tom De Koning. Now he's the number one ruck for a few weeks.
1: Yeah, I think he'll like it. That's not a long time. We just had the replay. That's not a long time. That's not even a second before impact and finger in the air.
3: Under a second from Daniel Harper. Back in the middle of the ground. Bryan got down the tap for the Bombers. There's a free kick for a hold. It's coming back. And we'll go the way of Sam Durham.
1: 0.7 bending clock to that.
2: Yep.
3: Durham sends the Bombers inside 50. Caddy comes charging out. Wright's in the pack as well. Neither can take the mark. Caddy first onto it. It ricochets off him to Ryan Burns of the Saints. Hand pass back to Jack Silvani. To Wilkie, the co-captain, who kicks out to Filippo. He takes the mark at right half back for the Saints. They lead by 7 points. He swings the ball back inside the defensive 50. A kick that finds Cal Wilkie. Hill runs into the open space. Still in the corridor. Nearly 15, but that's a creative kick. Through the middle of the ground to Stocker. Releases the run. Charging through the middle of the ground. It's taken by Wernhager. The kick to Harford and Henry in the long sleeves takes the mark. Liam Henry looks for Naz. Kick over the head of Durham and he reels in the one-handed mark. That is a class above. I think Henry had eyes for just one player. And in the end, Messiah Wangane Miller made good of it.
2: It's a good call, Clinchy. Liam Henry, he kicked it towards Naz. And Naz wasn't even looking at the ball yet, but they had an understanding between the two of them that Naziah was pushing forward and he was just going to duck back around. The kick was good enough. It wasn't a great kick, but it was good enough, and Naz, well, he's better than most.
3: From directly in front, 40 metres out, Wangane Miller up for the Saints third, and he steers it through. A career-high 44 disposals against the Western Bulldogs a few weeks ago, and he's able to strike early here with a goal alongside his 9 disposals. He is the magic man for St Kilda, and they open up a 13-point lead. 3-1-19 to the Bombers, 1-6. Daniel Harford and Bob Murphy, your experts, Sunday footy on ABC Sport.
1: Not sure how he's going to get 100 if he has a rest on the bench. That's distressing for stat counters out there, but it highlights the point that Bob talked about pre-game about the Bombers defending the corridor. That kick in from Brad Hill was into a relatively sparse centre corridor and centre square area of the ground. Secured head players running into there unopposed, and that's how they got that flow to get the ball to Henry in the first place from Wernhager. So that's still the area of concern on transition, defensive turnover or offensive turnover into defensive mode for the Bombers.
0: Back in the middle, Owens in the ruck for St Kilda. Wins the tap down, but it ricochets away to Durham. So Essendon come away with it. Out to Dersma. Chips a kick for Roby. Lots of it. Trevallio worries him out of it. Free kick will go to Roby. Takes it quickly. Brad Hill comes up. Wins it for St Kilda. Handball to Garcia on their back flank. Handball to Owens. He pokes it out wide. And the mark taken by Burns. Off to Trevallio again. Handball to Filippo. Loops a handball for Hill. Not his best. Hill makes it all right. Back to Filippo. Forward handball again now. Wilson. Half forward for St Kilda. Centre and kick. Liam Henry marks. 45 out directly in front. And he is looking resplendent, it must be said, in the candy cane stripes of St Kilda with the long sleeves as well. That is a picture here on this Sunday afternoon.
2: Well, the St Kilda

0: jumper looks pretty good, but the Essendon chasing in that play was not great. Not great. A little homage to their performance of last week.
1: 26-3 in the VFL to earn a recall. Liam Henry is missing left. I love the candy cane jumper, but just in the long sleeves is just a little bit on top. St Kilda by 14, quarter of an hour in.
2: 4-1, the inside 50s. Marks taken, though, by the Saints, which would be a concern. Redmond from halfback sends it up the wing. El Hooley the target. It's spoiled out of play by Jack Silvani. And a boundary throw in. Centre wing, St Kilda by 14 points. 3-2-20. The Bombers, 1-6.
3: Both teams are high-marking teams, Clint. Just on your marks comment. It's 17-8 at the moment. Both teams are relatively high. 6th and 8th, Essendon and St Kilda in the competition for marks.
2: Wright and Owens into the ruck. Filippo gets a hand pass forward. A bouncing ball for Cooper Sharman. Tried to sneak the hand pass away to Wilson. Got it forward to Filippo. He's held a lot of the footy. Quick hand pass to late. Back to Filippo. Spins out of a tackle. Kicks to the goal square. Right in the target. Can't take the mark. Pryor just spawned it away. McCrae gathers. Gets the hand pass to Dersma. Your problem. Pressure comes charging in. And Burns locks him up. Only about 15 metres out from goal.
3: It's a bit of a worrying sign, I reckon, for the coach's box of the Bombers. At the moment, everything's going St Kilda's end.
1: Up it goes at full forward for St Kilda. Right backhands it down and Parrish. No room to work. Another ball upcoming.
3: Inside 50s are 8-7, but I reckon I must prefer being in the coach's box of the Saints at the moment, the way it's unfolding this game.
1: Parrish tumbles it out of there. Onto it quickly, Mason Wood. He kicks back into the pocket. Ball tumbles out. Throw in deep in the right forward pocket here for the Saints. Does feel like it's living at that end of the ground. Even though, as you mentioned, half, the inside 50s are 8-7. She was a little misleading. St Kilda by 14 points.
2: Thrown in. Owens and Wright. Owen tries to work it over the back. McGrath read it best, though. Squeeze the kick up towards the centre square. Caddy flies and takes the chest mark in front of Silvani. Players streaming towards half forward. He turns and chips it out to the wing. That's where Redmond marks. He comes in more with a kick for El Hooley. He has it between wing and half forward, trying to open up the ground. Kick looking for Perkins. Burns brings it down. They have numbers at ground level. Racing in Filippo, though, knocks it out to Brad Hill. Slick there. Gets the hand pass away to Wilson. Kicks the Saints out to half back, and that's where Mason Wood marks.
3: Brad Hill's been excellent across half back. He's doing the Naz roll and doing it really well. He's providing great run, but also great support to get back and be the extra number.
1: Wood kicks for Wilson, who goes up and marks right on the centre line, very wide out on the city side of the ground. Still no new contract at St Kilda for Darcy Wilson.
3: It's a worry.
1: As he pokes it over the top to Mason Wood. It was less than convincing a few weeks ago when we asked him about it post-game. As Wood just lifts the kick over the top to Hugo Garcia, a player certainly growing in stature.
0: At least they've forced them wide here, Essendon.
1: Garcia kicks it high and long into the pocket. Flying Owens, hands to it, doesn't take the mark. Liam Ryan goes in at ground level. Shovels out a handball and Andy McGrath can clear for the Dons. Back beyond defensive 50. Garcia at ground level fighting for it. Silvani goes and wins it for the Saints. Out to Wood. Back to Garcia by hand. He retreats. Back to Trevally up between wing and half forward. Here for St Kilda. They're 14 points to the good.
2: Saints have had 82 disposals to the Bombers. 41. Trevally comes inboard to Hill. He spots up the kick to Silvani. Edge of the centre square towards half forward. Around the back, Brad Hill gets it back. Looks out onto the far side of the ground, trying to open up the defence. Big play! Dersma takes the mark. Riding on the back of Jack Higgins. Get the bow and arrow out. That was a good take. He has it inside the defensive 50, though. He looks out to the wing. Sharps in a bit of space. Little slow getting it towards him. And Cal Wilkie comes from behind and spoils it out of play. On the SMS, 0437 774 774. Malcolm's been in touch from Tassie. Half there's a display in Launceston celebrating the Hawks' 25 years in Tassie. You feature prominently in it. And plenty of support for Bombs Away, Bob Murphy's documentary Inside the Bombers Coaching Search.
0: You have to start protecting this IP now.
2: Yeah, you might need a little copyright on that.
0: Yep.
3: Well, it's out there in the ether now.
0: I know. So I got too excited.
3: Anything that comes is going to be your IP.
0: Okay.
2: Luca from Adelaide.
3: I think you're safe.
2: Luca from Adelaide said Bombs Away, more promising than Essendon's defensive action.
1: Just in the VFL earlier today as well, Essendon winning by 25 points over St Kilda in that game. So these two teams meeting in the VFL earlier. Hugh Boxall with 30 disposals for the Saints. Paddy Dow with 30. Elijah Sardis
4: former number five draft pick to draft pick who can't get in the team at the moment with 28 as well for Essendon. Henry gets it out for the Saints. Away to Hall. Gives it to Wanganeen Malira. Pokes a kick inside 50. Trying to take the mark. Caminiti follows up with the tackle. A little clumsy on Caldwell. And a free kick going the way of the Don, who hangs his kick dangerously. But it finds Redman. He can work it from the defensive square. Saints by 14.
2: A running bounce as he sends it up towards halfback. Sharp takes the mark between wing and halfback. A chance to try and move it quickly here. El Hooley was free, but reluctant to take that risk. Instead heads laterally. And the mark is taken by Farrow, just a couple of metres in from the boundary line. St Kilda by 14 points, 3-2-20. The Bombers 1-6. Macklinch and Ben Cameron call the action. Lauren Borden on the boundary. Bob Murphy and Daniel Harford, your experts. Up to half forward. Caddy in the pack. Can't take the mark. Spills out to Cox. Hand pass to Parrish. Inboard to McGrath. A worm burner. Not intended for Wright, but he hugs it to his chest. As Kakko was leading out, Peter Wright couldn't believe his luck as it came at him like a tracer bullet.
0: Look, there's some concerns for the Essendon Footy Club because St Kilda have dominated the early going in this game. They just haven't been able to get their hands on the ball, Essendon. I feel like their intensity in them and their method and structure is a lot better than it was last week. It's still not quite there, but they just can't get their hands on the ball. At the moment, St Kilda 88 disposals, St Kilda 46, but they are going more direct.
2: A knee injury against Fremantle. Peter Wright back after five on the sideline. Strikes it from just inside 50 and likes it off the boot. A good response after St Kilda had put on the last two goals of the match, and St Kilda's lead is cut back to 8. 3-2-20 to the Bombers, 2-12. We've ticked past 22 minutes in the opening term. Sunday footy on ABC Sport with Bob Murphy and Daniel Harford.
3: And even that phase there, Bob, they had the ball left half forward. They got outside the pressure channel. So the pressure channel is where the ball is, line to goal, maybe a 20-metre sort of corridor. And a lot of, if you hack the ball through, that's where the numbers are going to be for the opposition. They got out, one handball, two handballs to McGrath. It was an instep kick. It wasn't designed for Peter Wright. But because they were able to get out of the pressure, there was space to work in. And that's what I like to see. They've done it a couple of times already. Parrish to McGrath, one lane, another lane change.
0: And quick, goes forward, in. And you get a bit luckier.
3: Yep.
0: Game's funny like that.
3: Yep. And just by the way, a sub-second fist pump too from Peter Wright.
4: Brian wins the tap down. He follows up at ground level. Thoughts of Bob Murphy and Daniel Harford. Having a real ding-dong battle with your name today, Harford.
0: We've officially fallen out, you and I, Benny. And,
4: take a week off and I forget who you are. Hall out of the middle. Kicks deep inside 50. Pryor reaching for it, fisting it away. Free kick to Liam Ryan. 25 metres out, slightest of angles. And he was goalless last time out, Liam Ryan. Trying to avoid that fate here today. Had a very good season, 22 goals from 10 games.
3: Well, it was a quick one-on-one. He's the disconnected forward, they call it these days. The old bear in the square. Just stays deep all the time, Liam Ryan. And Pryor, with that one-on-one ball coming in, just felt the pressure and just wrapped the arms around, dragged him down.
0: It's another win for quick entries, isn't it?
3: Yeah.
0: Defenders panic, arms around, free kick.
4: Liam Ryan, his drop punt is right.
3: What's wrong?
4: Never looked like it.
0: You're both wrong.
4: St Kilda by 9 points, your experts. Bob Murphy and Daniel Harford, Sunday footy on ABC Sport.
2: Reid brings the Bombers back into play. Not a great kick, though. Chopped off by Winhager. Gets the hand pass away to Owens. A chance to make them pay. Hand pass a little loose for Higgins. Taken high by Parrish. And Jack Higgins, while he was losing his footing, there was no doubt he was taken above the shoulder and will get a shot on goal directly in front. 45 metres out.
3: Oh, I don't know. I hate that one. I hate those free kicks.
0: I don't like it, but it's a pretty poor and clumsy free kick. Yeah. Not a great tackle.
3: Not a great tackling attempt.
0: Is it too high?
3: But he did drop.
0: I don't think that's
3: too high. Not even a free kick, is it?
0: No, I don't think that's too high.
3: Nah, I'm with you on that.
2: So Jack Higgins, a little fortune in the eyes of Bob Murphy and Daniel Harford. Missed four games with a knee injury. Came back and kicked 1-1 against the Bulldogs a fortnight ago. Higgins looking to make good from 45 metres out. He doesn't miss his chance. And St Kilda offer a bit more of a buffer ahead of quarter time. It's fluctuated between sort of 1-2 goals, and it's currently sitting at 15 points. 4-3-27 to the Bombers, 2-12. 24 and a half minutes gone opening term on Sunday footy on ABC Sport. On the SMS, 0437 774 774. Bob had the idea for the documentary around the Bombers' coaching position. Bombs away, he's already got a name for it.
0: Yep.
2: Offered more of a drama, sort of similar to the Tasmania.
3: Yep.
2: storyline, which Sam Pang's doing a great job. Kerry's in the same mindset of me. Simon Baker could easily play the role of...
3: Oh,

0: Terence Hurd. Yeah,
1: good.
0: Robert De Niro could play Kevin Sheedy. The Hemsworth boys could easily play James Hurd.
2: Daniel Day-Lewis could play Archer Day-Wicks.
1: Because they're family, same middle names.
0: And Simon from Largs Bay says, I just want to see a win for the Bombers.
2: Brian taps it out as we're back in the middle. St Kilda by 15 points. Durham leaves it behind. Caldwell comes to clean up his mess. Gives it out to Dersma. Here is Day-Wicks kicking inside 50. And Wilkie going up. Got some high contact. Free kick to the St Kilda defender.
1: So Mackay staying in that forward role, which we've seen a couple of times the last couple of weeks for the Bombers, as opposed to his traditional defensive post.
3: Wilkie, big challenge, isn't it, to take on Wilkie,
1: yep,
3: and Mackay.
2: Gives it off to Manganeen Malira, just peeling around the back as he kicks it short to Burns. 70 out from the defensive goal for the Saints. Burns kicks around the dockside wing, up to a contest. Up they go, Garcia puts his fist into it, sees it out of play. He's the only player in the competition, 21 and under. He's averaging 6 clearances and 5 tackles per game. Hugo, Hugo Garcia.
1: Yeah. He's coming along nicely.
2: He was coined as a little libber by David King, and I like it. He is a little mini libber.
0: St Kilda by 15 points. Brian and Marshall in a tangle. Comes down the way of Merritt. Tries to get a hand pass away to Zatry. Didn't take it initially cleanly. Now gave it away to his fellow rock and roll. Marshall has a big tackle.
4: Good tackle.
0: Holding the ball in the show of strength there. In the two body frames. Roll Marshall wins. Gestures for someone to run into space at right half forward. In the end, that option is ignored. So goes short to Brad Hill. Sends it up the boundary line. Ryan Burns is in space. He has it between wing and half forward. Off the step, the kick to Max Hall. He marks it left half forward, but still 70 out from home.
3: Hey, half.
1: Yes.
3: Who's a better player than Tom DeConing and Rowan Marshall?
0: It's a good question on notice. As Hall sends it into the pocket. Mitch Owen, the target. Up goes Day Weeks and spoils it out of play. Ahead of that, Lauren Borden on the boundary.
5: While you're pondering the rucks, just on the boundary, Todd Goldstein could only just nod his head. He's obviously the ruck coach for Essendon, sitting on the boundary here. When Todd Marshall laid that tackle on Brian, he just nodded his head and smiled and went, yep, good job. That's all right from a ruck.
2: Marshall and Brian.
1: Oh,
2: Marshall
1: nice.
2: Brings it down onto it quickly. Wilson, his snap is a floater. Floats through for a behind.
1: He's at
2: Kilda by 16 points.
1: 8 possessions. No, that 9, is it now? No, 8 possessions, Darcy Wilson. All in the forward 50, effectively. Forward half. He's a real problem for them when the ball hits the deck.
2: What's your answer?
1: The answer is body of work. It's Ryan Marshall.
0: So that's the thing. If you're an opposition club, you're looking at this going, we'd happily take him as our number one ruck if you want to trade him at season's end.
1: Yep.
2: Well, he wanted to go last year, didn't he?
0: To
2: down
0: Geelong.
2: To Geelong, and they wouldn't let him go.
1: Absolutely. I would think.
3: Well, he wanted to go after the fact, didn't he?
0: Yep.
2: Yeah,
3: they
2: once
3: brought
2: he
3: in
2: knew
3: TDK,
2: that,
3: yeah.
0: Perkins gets a free kick between wing and half back, sends it up towards half forward, spoiled away to the front where Nick Cox kicks over. The bounce of O'Connell, can't get it for St Kilda. Dersma hemmed in the back forward pocket, tries to centre, looking for centre field, almost juggles the mark. Now under immense pressure, tackled and ridden into the turf. Ball spills clear. Pryor snaps towards goal, hits the right goalpost. Almost able to manufacture something out of nothing. In the end, it's a behind, and St Kilda's lead is 15 points. 28 minutes gone, opening term.
1: We're having the same issues, Bob, with the Bombers already today. Just the 7 tackles.
2: Yeah.
3: Their intensity has been better, but they just can't finish it off.
2: Manganeen Malira taking the kick in, ambles to the pocket and kicks it out of bounds on the full.
1: He's had a couple of bad turnovers today, Naz.
2: Had a lot of the footy. 12 disposals, 64% kicking efficiency as Brian drives it deep to a contest. Silvani punches it away onto it quickly. O'Connell, there is Naz again, off to Marshall. St Kilda over the D50. Off to Windhager and then to Hall. He'll kick around the boundary line, up towards Owens.
1: Oh,
2: good mark.
3: Really good mark.
2: Nice chest mark between wing and half forward. Saints by 15.
0: He only has Lake and Higgins forward of the ball in St Kilda jumpers, so keen to take some time to allow them to charge inside 50. Short to Hall, no one's on the mark, so he takes the full journey. In which meters are on offer? Goes short to Windhager into the pocket, where the mark is taken by Rowan Marshall, who was looking to have an afternoon out here. Running into the right forward pocket, he marks hard against the boundary, but he definitely has the effort of Nick Bryan covered.
1: Well, he's too athletic, too experienced for Nick Bryan at the moment. He's moving too well. That's one thing that I probably underestimated in the last little while for Rowan Marshall. His athletic capacity and his ability to move freely. You're looking really good.
3: Looking like a little mini statement game from Rowan Marshall.
1: Possible.
0: Yep. It's going to be after the quarter time siren here with his shot on goal out to the right.
3: Breezy.
0: From just

0: Inside 50, Rowan Marshall comes in. It's not a bad effort.
1: Statement.
0: He's got it! Puts through his second. It is a statement indeed from Rowan Marshall. With no Tom De Koning this afternoon, he is leading the St Kilda midfield. Six disposals. He now has two goals and has played a big part in St Kilda's 21-point lead at the first break. 5-4-34 to the Bombers, 2-1-13. Marshall with two goals, while individual goals to Wanganui Miller and to Wilson. While for the Bombers, their goals have come through Day Weeks and Wright. Sunday footy on ABC Sport. Don't forget for our South Australian listeners, still to come, Port Adelaide and North Melbourne. We'll take you there at halftime of our match here at Docklands. But for the moment, it's the Saints who lead by 21 points on ABC Sport.
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3: Here's Wanganui Malira out of the middle to Wilson. Back to Naz. Steps around a man. Takes a bounce. Run down. The kick affected by the tackle. Ball jars free. Sharman gets it out. Wilson snaps a goal. What a start from St Kilda. 22 seconds into the game and they've kicked the opening goal.
0: Inside the centre square for the Bombers. They've got a loose inside the pocket. It's Day Weeks. And he marks in the right forward pocket. Better ball movement from the Bombers, even though it was a little slow. Archer Day Weeks is going to open up the angle, curl it around on his left-hand side, and put through the Bombers' opening goal of the match. Kick over the head of Thuram, and he reels in the one-handed mark. That is a class above. I think Henry had eyes for just one player. And in the end, Wanganui Miller made good of it. From directly in front, 40 metres out. Wanganui Miller for the Saints' third. And he steers it through. Hand past the Parish, inboard to McGrath. A worm burner, not intended for Wright, but he hugs it to his chest. As Kakko was leading out, Peter Wright couldn't believe his luck as it came at him like a tracer bullet. A knee injury against Fremantle. Peter Wright back up to five on the sideline. Strikes it from just inside 50 and likes it off the boot. A good response after St Kilda had put on the last two goals of the match.
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0: When Peter Wright kicked that goal, the margin was 8 points the way of the Saints, but they finished with the last two goals of the quarter. 5-4-34 to Essendon, 2-1-13. Rowan Marshall with two goals as the only multiple goal kicker in the match. Matt Clinch and Ben Cameron calling the action. Lauren Borden's down on the boundary. The thoughts of our experts, Bob Murphy and Daniel Harford.
1: Well, we asked the question before the game of could Essendon play with a more solid structure and a lifted intensity? And the way I saw it half was they actually did play with a better defensive structure. I liked the way they looked forward when they moved the ball. And they looked more dangerous. But unfortunately, they're still not quite there. They're getting closer, but it's such a low bar. And St Kilda were too good. They owned the ball. The Bombers just weren't able to win themselves enough of the footy. That was the real tale of the first quarter. St Kilda were able to win the ball too often. And they are using the ball pretty well. And they've got some dangerous forwards. They've got Naz, who's running absolute right. Rowan Marshall is causing major, major headaches. So I like the adjustments that the Bombers made, but they just aren't able to get their hands on the ball enough. And they still have a problem in finishing off the defensive work. So this week, there is a bit of structure there, and their intensity is better. But if you don't get to 100% defensive pressure, they'll get through you, and that's what St Kilda are doing at the moment.
5: Yeah, I'm not as glowing in my praise of their defensive system, the Bombers. Individuals have made some efforts, I think, but from what the numbers tell me on the back of that first quarter, and just watching it in real time, there's still a hell of a lot of work to do. They're minus 46 for uncontested possessions. Minus 46. So they had 37, so more than double. St Kilda had 83 uncontested possessions, plus 13 uncontested marks. I just think it's too easy to move the ball against the Bombers. Offensively, I think you're right. I love what they did. They were more direct. They came back through the corridor. They changed lanes. They had speed on the ball. Fantastic. And as you said, they couldn't get enough hands on the footy to make that damaging on the scoreboard. But they're just too easy to hold possession against. And that number there, uncontested possession, 37 to 83. I don't think I've ever seen a differential like that in a quarter footy. So that is a real concern. I know the Saints like to throw it around a bit, so that can distort the numbers at times. But I just, and we looked at each other at one stage when
1: the bar is that low. The bar is that low that it was like,

0: At least they're sort of forcing them wide, but you're right. Yep. They're still not that interested in closing them down. You can actually get the ball back off them, and they just don't seem to have that absolute hunger to spoil it or intercept it themselves.
1: Yeah, or shape to a degree. Mm. I just think they're totally outplayed. They look good a couple of times when they move the ball, but they just can't get the ball back. And if they're going to get beaten at clearance, which is what happened in their first term, only by 2-10-8 in favour of the Saints, and they're going to lose territory and they're going to lose the battle. And it could be a pizzling. This could be a pizzling.
0: Mm.
1: If this continues this way, this will be a large margin. So hopefully Dean Solomon can rally him and get it back on track in the second term to make us fairly entertained in this back three quarters.
2: So what does that tell you? The gap between 18th and 14th is significant, or the Saints are a bit better than where they are at the moment?
1: Well, Saints aren't 14th. The Saints should be a 9th, 10th team minimum, in my view.
2: They look so much more confident against this sort of opponent, don't they?
1: Yeah. Well, they can smell a kill.
2: Yeah.
1: The Saints are good at smelling a kill.
2: You compare that really with the Bulldogs a fortnight ago, and they're different sides, but yeah.
1: I reckon they're a great sniffer. Sniffer of a kill, the Saints. I reckon Ross loves a kill too.
2: 0437 774 774 is the SMS number. Bob and Half, I feel like 10 of these Bombers team members would not get a game for another club. What's your thoughts? That's from Simon.
1: Well, I can tell you, Simon, 1, 2, 3, 4, 5 of them laid a tackle in their first quarter.
0: So it's not enough.
3: That means there's 18 that didn't, if you do the math.
1: So just on who's getting the game, well, let's start with getting a tackle before we get a game anywhere else. 5 of them for a total of 7 for the quarter.
2: St Kilda by 21 points as we get the second quarter underway. Nick Bryan rises up and wins down the opening tap. Hall tries to get it out to Filippo, and here goes Naz. Nasai Wanganui-Miller out of the centre square. Bullet pass as he finds Mitch Owen. He has it at left half forward. Gives it back to Naz around the back. Hand pass to his good mate Winhager from 52. He unloads with a long ball towards the goal square. Rising in front, it's spoiled away by Nick Cox, and the ball goes out of play in the right forward pocket for St Kilda.
1: They're a bit Naz-centric at the moment.
2: Aren't they? 15 disposals for him in St Kilda's 117 disposals to Essendon's 65.
3: Last time we saw St Kilda, he started like this as well. He did slow up later in the game. Marshall tapping it down. Ryan coming through. Can't gather it cleanly. McGrath can, but not before Adom was caught holding the ball. Centre field was set upon, and he was pinged.
1: Yeah, tried to step out of it. Got pinged, dropped the ball. It's a free kick.
0: They've had good intensity in their forward 50 today, St Kilda. There's been a few forward 50 tackles, none better than that. We talked about Essendon's lack of tackling pressure inside forward 50. They're ranked last. Well, St Kilda are ranked third last.
1: Yeah.
0: They're no world beaters either, but they've been good today.
3: Caminiti and Liam Ryan were around the spot, but Caminiti charged with completing the effective tackle as he comes in, 20 out, slight angle, kicks this one. Missed one earlier on in the game. Second time lucky. And St Kilda open up a 27-point lead, 90 seconds into the second term. 6-4-40 plays, 2-1-13. Bob Murphy, the 300-gamer, and Daniel Harford, the former Hawke.
1: How are you going? Can you get anyone's name right today?
3: I'm having a real issue. It's a real issue with you two.
2: I feel like we're not far away from B1, B2, B3.
0: Yeah, that's fine.
2: We're our commentary team today, and Loz B4.
3: We went numbers.
0: We're soon to be going into the documentary game, so we're it's all okay back here. Bombs away, coming to your screen near you soon.
1: In about 2 or 3 years.
0: Yep.
2: Shane was also in touch on the SMS 0437 774 774. If your documentary goes as well as your singing, Bob, I'm sure it's going to be a big success. Those that missed it on the ABC Melbourne socials.
0: See, I can't tell if that text is sarcastic or not.
2: No, I think I'd take it on face value. It's a compliment. Free kick in the middle of the ground, going the Bombers' way. Advantage taken by Parrish. Sends it inside 50.
0: Oh, well, boy. Well done.
2: O'Connell. Liam O'Connell showed great courage to stand in the hole, knowing that the pressure was coming, and the Irishman, if he wasn't paid the mark, would have had a free kick.
0: Well done to Caddy too.
1: Yeah.
0: That's his domain.
2: Silvani received the kick. It wasn't 15, so works it with Stocker across half-back to Winhager. Got a shove as he kicked up the wing from Kakko.
1: Yeah, that's a free kick. It's pretty consistent, that one, these days.
0: Like the intensity of the Isaac Kakko chase.
2: So three players haven't had a touch yet, Bob. Kakko, Setterfield, and Ben McKay as Naz is tangling with, is that Day Wicks? And Brad Hill chips it up to Wood. So the tangling taking place. Wood's taking the mark. He thinks it's 50. Umpire said it's going to come back.
1: Got to be close to 50, doesn't it?
3: I think it is.
2: Well, by the letter of the law, off the ball, there used to be that one that if you present the run of a player
1: trying
2: to get involved, that's a 50-metre penalty. So now

0: And Hill is getting that territory, and the umpire stops 15 metres out from goal on a 45-degree angle.
1: Well, the melee could be back.
2: Well, it's here we go. There's a little something going on.
0: Ron Marshall involved, Andy McGrath as well, and Brad Hill has the ball in hand.
1: Solomon wind him up at quarter time half.
2: I hope so.
0: Last three goals of the match, the way of the Saints. Now make that four as Brad Hill pokes through his first of the afternoon. And the Saints are capitalising. 8 goals for him for the season. He's having a great season, Brad Hill. Averaged 19 disposals last season, up to 22.3 this season. Only his years in Fremantle, 2017 and 2019, have been better in his individual career. St Kilda, 7-4-60 at 7-4-46 to the Bombers, 2-1-13. This is starting to get out of control for the Bombers.
2: So we're just seeing the replay of Dave Wicks holding Naz off the ball and dragging him to the ground. I don't know how Brad Hill's got that ball.
0: Well, he had the ball in his hands
3: when it happened.
2: Oh, right, when it happened. Right,
0: okay. So as a result, the downfield free kick is...
2: So he
0: before he
2: the
0: kicked
2: ball.
0: It at Mason Wood. It's a bit of a...
2: That's what threw me off, yep.
0: ...mystery in terms of how it ended up with Brad Hill. I'm with you, half.
2: So he's just grabbed him and tackled him to the ground. Naz was involved, obviously. He threw a bit around too, but he got the free kick. It's a free kick every day of the week.
3: Kicked 6 of the last 7 goals in the game. Now St Kilda. It's looking like a little bit of a procession. Out of the middle, Wangani Malira kicks up to half forward off the hands of the pack. Durham's there. Handball for Essendon away to Merritt. He gets it onto Setterfield, who gets it out wide to Sado Hooley. Stopping, propping, kicking to the wing.
1: Well
3: Durham,
1: done. Well done.
3: Brave. Stocker bumped him, and he didn't like it, Durham, either. Went back and stared him down and then chiseled the kick away to Bryan. He'll get it back, Durham. Handball away to Parrish. Parrish kicks out to wide half forward. Mark taken by Dersma. Essendon building up. He gets rid of it to Reid. Kicks inside 50. Low down Marshall for St Kilda. Tackle just gets a kick away. Wilkie comes in and picks it up. He's wrapped up. Ball up. 40 out from the attacking goal for the Saints.
1: Yeah, a little kick on it. Little kick.
3: Yeah. Sorry, the Dons attacking goal. St Kilda by 33 points.
0: Thrown up, Bryan tries to get a little toe poke against Marshall. It might work. Durham in the right forward pocket. This would be spectacular. It's across the face of goal and misses everything in the end. Cal Wilkie underneath the high ball. Couldn't get a touch to it. In the end, it goes out on the full. No, it just squeezed in from behind. So a 32-point lead the way of the Saints. 6 minutes into the second quarter on ABC Sport.
2: He's having a crack, Durham, as you'd expect. He's that sort of competitor.
3: Always does. Bradley Hill closing in on 300 games, 293 as of today. Kicks to the wing and Sharman goes up to mark. Comes infield with the kick for Hall. Releases Windhager with the handball. Bouncing ball inside 50. Higgins gathers off to Owens. Left foot snap from 45. Oh, brilliant.
2: That is good.
3: Owens, the Saints, they're marching. 8-4-52, plays 2-2-14. St Kilda by 38 points. 6.5 minutes into the second term, Sunday footy on ABC Sport.
1: It's all a bit too easy at the moment, as we have become accustomed to seeing, and it's the corridor again. The Bombers just unable to shut down that 45-degree kick into the middle of the ground, and once the Saints get that momentum, it's all their way. And Owens, that's a high-class left-foot snap.
2: Is it ever? From 47 metres.
1: Yep, did it.
2: Running across goal.
1: With ease.
2: That is a beauty. Is there any danger of someone paying attention to Max Hall at the moment?
0: Yep.
2: Any chance of anyone taking responsibility for him? He's at 11.
1: That's a competition call, though.
2: Yeah. No, that's true.
3: And giving a Hall pass.
1: Oh, nice. Benny's back.
2: Yeah, you're back. It's
1: is good
2: to have
1: you. Quarter time. Thanks. Couple of oranges.
2: Thanks for coming.
0: Bryan, one down the tap, but Marshall robed it. Kicks up towards half forward. Ridley gathers for the Bombers. Hand pass to Setterfield to Farrow. Back inside defensive 50. Pryor fed it all the way back to the defensive line. Day Wick has to clear up towards the effort of Ridley. No mark claim. Spills out. Here's Caminiti. Gets a hand pass away to Mason Wood. Kicks to the top of the goal square. Liam Ryan leaning out. Can't take the mark. Cruel bounce for Ridley. Now the challenge is with Pryor. He's tackled and brought down by Ryan and Wangani Milera. And a ball up 15 metres out from St Kilda's goal. They lead by 38 points. 8 minutes gone. Second quarter on ABC Sport.
3: Last 5 goals of the game. Ball bobbling around. Garcia applying the tackle, so another ball up, right forward pocket for St Kilda.
2: So Day Wick's given the job on Naz now to shut him out. So Naz just gone to the square. He's just gone forward. You can do that when you've got this lead already.
3: Marshall hacks it out of the air, bounces towards full forward, and Naz just knocks it through. Wangani Malira.
2: And I'd back him against Awicks in a one-on-one in a bit of space, forward 50.
3: St Kilda by 39 points, 8 minutes into their second term.
0: Well, back into play. As Ridley sends it long up towards half-back, it clears the pack and Ben Mackay. Perkins gathers for the Bombers. Hand pass back to Dersma and now to Zach Merritt. Cuts back on his left-hand side, a 360 as he goes backwards. And Zach Merritt takes the mark. It's a Bombers home game, so the fans are starting to get a bit frustrated. Not by just the fact that the last five goals have gone the way of the Saints, but their intent to try and score. Into the middle of the ground, it's sport away from Durham. Lake knocks it forward. In the end, it's taken by Caminiti. Chips it to Liam Ryan, who rises and marks in the left forward pocket. He's just inside 50, but he's right up against the boundary. He's a little worse for wear as well after copping Ridley. He just sort of got him around the midriff as he landed a little awkwardly. Naz leads into the pocket. He wants to try and share it with him. Dersma was awake to that. He gets back and takes the intercepting mark in the right back pocket for the Bombers. St Kilda by 39 points. 9 minutes gone, second quarter.
3: Dersma just waits a kick for Reid. Look out. Ryan comes and spoils it. Ball hits the deck. Wilson out after it. Forward pocket here for St Kilda. Getting involved though, Reid works it out with Daywicks, though he coughs it up. Burns takes it back for the Saints. Tackled. Umpire Johansson comes charging in to ball it up. Left forward flank for the Saints, attacking the Coventry end in this term. Marshall taps it down. Wilson close to the boundary line, off the hall. Forward handball through the hands of Garcia. Oh. Goes and gets it, spins in the tackle, out towards Caminiti. Swivel snaps, misses everything. Out of bounds on the full. Saints by 39, 10 minutes into this second term. Essendon's last goal, 21 minutes into the first.
0: Few forwards who are starting to get hungry for St Kilda. Want to get their chance. Short pass to Ridley.
2: Bombs
0: takes it in the back pocket.
2: 27 disposals. Unfortunately, 20 of those are in the back half.
0: Ridley got it from Pryor. Now Farrow sends it out to Al-Hooley, who flies in the pack over the top of Mason Wood. Spills out. Handpass to centre field, chopped off. Brad Hill can't take a possession. Solomon Roby works it back by hand. Farrow feeds it back to Reid. Tries to link it over the top to McGrath. Missed him on the bounce now. Hill lays the tackle. McGrath gets a hand pass out to Farrow. At left half back to Perkins. Back to Reid. Chip kick to Reid, who now slips over but hadn't moved off his mark. So get back to his feet and short to Sam Durham.
2: Much to do about nothing here for the Bombers. They're making hard work of not going anywhere.
1: Uh-oh, we've started to see them going a long way back again.
3: Yeah. Goes right back to fullback and Reid, who exits to Ridley. Ridley, 51 metres out from his defensive goal, stabs it short, wide out. Dersma takes it, kicks around the boundary line, and Wilson gets in front of Bryant to break it up. Now to play for a throw-in on the wing.
1: St Kilda are dominating, but even just within that little bit of a play, that domination, I feel like, may have just gone to a new level because now their defensive setup is forcing the Bombers backwards and really slow, and we've seen what happens when they get in that mode.
3: Bryan and Marshall. Bryan brings it down. Garcia overruns it. Going in, Saad Al-Hooley gets it out for Essendon. Merritt diving handball. Dersma tackled. Hall's got him wrapped up and another ball up. Just forward of the logo. City side of the ground, St Kilda by 39 points.
0: Thrown up. Marshall and Bryan. Bryan got the tap. Garcia over around the footy. Burns down low. Hand pass to Hall. Brad Hill looks up. He sends it inside the defensive 50. Where Hasty running back. Gets his first touch. Now Kako
2: kept moving on the mark.
0: So it will be
2: kick.
0: A 50.
2: Yeah, Brad Hill got clubbed after he kicked the ball.
0: Right, so that's what it's for.
2: That's what it's for, yeah.
0: So Hasty will get his first touch of the game, leading Ben Mackay and Kako as the only two players on the field not to get a disposal. Go short to Burns, who looks up wide, inside 50. Flying the pack was Cooper Sharman. He can't get a run at it. Pryor takes the mark in the right back pocket for the Bombers. St Kilda by 39 points, 8-5-53. It's the Bombers 2-2-14. Offhands it goes out of play, trying to work it to Xavier Dersma. And Sharman sees it out of play.
2: It's largely uninspiring at the moment, this game.
3: Sunday footy on ABC Sport. Bob Murphy and Daniel Harford. Alongside self Ben Cameron, Matt Clinch as Ryan Marshall brings it down. Lauren Borden on the boundary. Garcia able to crumb it, but tackled quickly. We'll do it again.
1: Are we just feeling Essendon lose hope at this point?
0: Yep.
3: Marshall lays it down. Wanganeen Malira coming through. In goes Burns.
2: Well, they're making it tougher. So the, credit to them to a degree. They're making it a bit harder for St Kilda. Even just the raw numbers. They've had 44 disposals to St Kilda's 38. Now, most of those are back half disposals where the ball's been. But at least they've stopped St Kilda just steamrolling them at the moment.
3: St Kilda with the ball again, and the handball from Burns away towards Hall. He's tackled by Dersmer, and another ball up wide out. Lauren Borden.
4: It is a little bit of just a dull murmur in the crowd. There's not been much to cheer about. Plus, all the play's been on the outer side of the ground. So everyone that started on the bench at the start of the second term is still on the bench. Mason Redmond's trying to keep warm as we're 13 minutes in.
0: Thanks, Laws. Here's Henry for St Kilda. Inside forward 50. It clears Wood. Cavanini curls it on his right boot and puts through his second. Oh, dear. All of a sudden, that's the last six goals of the match the way of St Kilda. It's out to 45 points. Four unanswered goals in this second quarter. 9-5-59. To the Bombers, 2-2-14. Caminetti couldn't believe his luck as it clean bowled everyone and just sat up beautifully for him. Sometimes it can be your day.
2: Another clearance win there from the Saints. Caminetti just, yeah, right spot at the right time. He ran boundary side of his opponent towards the contest. Just got lucky. But when you have most of the ball in your area, you're a chance to get lucky at some stage.
0: 45-point lead.
2: Yeah, that's a lot. It's too early in the game. So Naz is still playing. He was playing full forward. Where's he going now?
3: St Kilda did have that massive 101-point win over the West Coast Eagles back in round seven, so they can beat up on some of the lesser sides in the comp. Durham fighting for it in the middle. Coming through Wilson. He loses it. Essendon back with it through Durham again. Out to Parrish, kicks laterally, looking wide, trying to get it to Perkins, and doing well, Mason Wood punches it away, goes and wins it. St Kilda back with the ball. Off to Trevallier, to Hill, who's been busy today, to Wilson. He's been good as well, lots of the Saints have. Back to Wood, right on the centre line, chisels a kick, looking for Filippo. Can't mark. Hill mops it up, kicks inside 50, Higgins is there, he marks. Out points McGrath, and he takes it. 47 out. Slight angle right of centre.
1: Oh, there's alarm bells screaming here. I was worried for Andy McGrath in the first quarter. He had the matchup on Liam Ryan.
2: Yeah.
1: It wasn't exposed. I didn't think it was the right matchup. Now he's got Jack Higgins, the other number one, and that was a pretty feeble one-on-one contest from Andy McGrath there.
3: Going it. Two goals a game in 2026. Jack Higgins has kicked it. I'm not sure he hit it flush.
1: I munged it.
3: But you don't have to draw pictures. And he bowls the delivery to celebrate as well, Jack Higgins.
2: It was an in-swinger. It was an in-swinger off the out of the hand.
3: And the rout is on. St Kilda by 51 points. 16 minutes into the second term. 10-5-65, plays 2-2-14. He bowled a right arm in-swinger, but I immediately thought of Wazzy Makram or Mitchell Stark. They would have been happy with that action, Daniel Harford and Bob Murphy.
2: Not quite the pace or the...
1: Jimmy Anderson sort of...
3: Yep.
2: Yeah, I'm thinking Lem. Terry Alderman sort of.
1: Yeah, Terry.
2: I know he's an outswing bowler, but...
3: He's a big listener to ABC. He might be listening
2: Who,
3: too.
2: Terry?
3: Yeah.
2: Oh, is he?
1: Oh, I love
2: Terry Alderman. He's 41 wickets.
3: Yeah.
2: In that, was it 89, was it?
1: Yep.
2: 89 series?
3: One of the great men, Terry.
2: Oh, he was fantastic. I used to love Terry Alderman.
1: Ended up on Graham Gooch's voicemail.
2: That's right.
0: Mitch Owens lost his footing as he competed in the ruck. Half pass comes from Parrish to Merritt. Sends the Bombers up towards half forward. Trevally in front. It's spoiled down the way of Caddy. Half pass into the middle of the ground for Parrish. Elected against the half pass to Caldwell. Kicks up towards half forward in front. Good mark.
2: He's got no answers for
0: Mitch Owens takes the mark.
2: No answers forward of the footy at the moment. The Bombers.
0: It's a 51-point lead the way of St Kilda. Brad Hill getting a lot of the footy as he gathers from half back. Gets the half pass out to Burns on the wing. And Hasty tries to knock it clear. He's tackled and locked up by Sharp. Gives us a chance to go down to Lauren Borden on the boundary.
4: Now, Zai Wanganeen-Miller is getting up now. He's just getting a fair bit of work done on his left hip. A bit of attention from the physio there. And he's stretching it out at the moment. A little bit sore, but he looks all right to go back on.
0: Thanks, Loz. 9-2, the inside 50s the way of the Saints in this second quarter. As Caminiti receives the kick up towards half forward from Ryan Burns. Feeds the hand pass back. Burns gets involved again once more up towards half forward. Farrow makes the spoil. Gets it away for the Bombers at half-back, although only as far as Mitch Owens, whose hand pass inboard to Caminiti, tackled and dropped the footy. Not rewarded as that Merritt laid the tackle, and the loose hand pass goes out wide of Caminiti.
2: So here's a job for Isaac Kakko. He hasn't touched the footy today.
0: Lasso free kick as well, half to the Bombers through Sharp at halfback.
2: So Brad Hill.
1: And just had the four last week.

0: And just had young
1: player making his way.
0: Yeah, and got some feedback on some of his efforts too, which are fair enough from what I saw. Brad Hill's at 18 and is causing absolute havoc. How about we send Isaac Kakko onto Brad Hill and teach him how to run? And just take him out. Just take him his world out of his own head. You know, mm-hmm. worry about how many kicks he's getting.
2: Blow him up in 10 minutes though.
3: Do your best.
0: What a great lesson
3: yep.
0: to what you need to be. What a great lesson. Let's go and spend some time on him.
1: That's how hard you can run, yeah.
3: He's running out towards yep. Bradley
2: just
3: Hill.
2: Just come off the bench and Hill's always on.
1: Oh, Harford.
0: Here we go.
1: Harford.
3: Right for Brad Hill.
2: Coach of the whiteboard.
0: Coach of the year 2019.
3: Yep.
1: Can't argue with that.
3: Throw in half forward.
1: Oh, if and Hill's good off. Now Bradley Hill's gone off.
0: See, Ross Lyon's
1: flat as a tack.
0: Ross Lyon's scared.
1: Yep. Oh, little win. Mini win.
3: Looking for Ryan. Can't take the mark. Out the back. Late coming through and out of play. Throw in.
0: That's a win for us.
4: I think Xavier Dersma was going to be pulled off shortly. So Mason Wood came in with a spoil over the top a few moments ago. And the doctor's just circling at the moment to get to Dersma. So I think he'll be pulled off for a concussion assessment shortly.
3: He was sore. I thought it might have been a shoulder injury, but possibly his head hitting the turf as well, Loz.
2: Wonder if they'll stop the game. We saw this with Lachie Neal back on Thursday night. For the moment, the arc hasn't got involved, which is when the umpires are told they have to stop the game and the player is taken from the field. From the throw-up, Garcia trying to knock it away. Parrish on the bottom of the pack. It's about 35, 40 metres out from the Saints' goal. We'll have another stoppage. St Kilda by 51 points. 5-1 behind in this second quarter. After they led by 21 points, St Kilda at quarter time. From the stoppage, Farrow comes in, lays the tackle. And at the very bottom of the pack, Mitch Owen slowly gets to his feet. And he'll compete in the ruck once more against Peter Wright. The two tangle. Wright comfortably wins down the tap. Parrish gets on the end of it. Sends a spiralling ball in the middle of the ground. Cal Wilkie's a loose at the back of the pack. He couldn't gather. A whistle from the non-officiating umpire. Free kick going the way of Nate Caddy. It was held by Jack Silvani. You hear the Bronx cheers from the Bombers fans. Not a lot to cheer about at the moment.
3: Nice. St Kilda by 51 as Caddy moves it out wide. That's 51, 20 minutes into the second term. Kick out wide for Merritt, who does a little pirouette. Kicks around Henry. Mackay launching at it, brings it down. But O'Connell's there for St Kilda. Handball to Filippo. Handball to Garcia. He's tackled down immediately by Roby. And then we'll get a ball up as Parrish comes in. Ends up with the footy. Tackled by O'Connell. So just forward of the logo here for the Saints. Top side of the ground.
0: 10-2 insides. Inside 50s this quarter in favour of the Saints.
3: 5 to zip in the second term as well. Half in the last 7 of the game. As Hall moves it on to Filippo, to Marshall. Back to Hall. St Kilda going forward again.
0: Yuck.
3: Mungrel punt up towards half-forward. Bouncing ball for Pryor. Taps it around. Keeper Sharman and then gathers it and kicks Essendon back to the wing. Up they go. Bryan through his hands. Comes down for Wangan and Malira. And St Kilda go forward again.
2: And pass to Hall, who cuts on his right. Kicks up inside 50. St Kilda have numbers. Cooper Sharman had it spoiled away from him. Lands straight in the lap of Naz, who fires towards goal. It's offline. And it's gathered just in the back pocket by Will Setterfield. Can chip it up to Sharp, who's charging forward into the right back pocket. Has enough time to gather it after a loose bounce around O'Connell. Sends it up towards Mason Redmond, who was impeded by Lake. And will get a free kick at right half back. St Kilda by 51 points. They've booted the last 5 of the match in this second quarter. And as Daniel Harford may mention of, 11-2, the inside 50s. That's a shocking kick. Redmond turns it straight over to Henry. You can't defend that. He waltzes inside 50, gets the 30 out, and easy as you like, puts through another goal for St Kilda. In the long sleeves, he had all the time in the world to think about sharing it. In the end, decided to go himself. And that's 6 in this second quarter. They have booted the last 8 in the match. 11-5, 71 to the Bombers, 2-2, 14. And Daniel Harford and Bob Murphy, that's as close to a training run as you'll see. And Mason Redmond's fellow defenders come to console him.
0: No, he's just kicked the ground. It's just a horrible moment for any player to have, let alone a defensive player in that area of the ground. I'll tell you what I hated. I hated Jack Higgins. Liam Henry is steaming through the arc. Jack Higgins was 10 metres ahead of him, calling for the ball. There's no one in front of Liam Henry. He's calling for the ball because he wanted to kick the goal. That annoys me. Let the kid have his moment. You can be the one to go and put a block on and let him make it easy for himself. Get the wings out, as we call for around yep. here. That annoys me from Jack Higgins. He's better than that.
3: And they're out of the middle again, St Kilda. This is just ugly for Essendon at the moment. Trevalia, a little 1-2 with Hall. Hall grubbers a kick around the wing, and Wangane Malira is brought down by Day Wicks. Wangane Malira flicks out a handball quickly to Hall. He'll kick inside 50. Sharman in from the side, a run and jump. Hands to it there, Redmond.

0: not paid the mark, comes out to Higgins. Here's his moment, snapping on goal, hitting the woodwork.
1: Karma. Can't argue with that.
0: 58 points, St Kilda's lead.
2: 58 points.
0: 23 minutes into the second term.
2: Goodness me.
3: How much of a dent might this see to Dean Solomon's ambitions, half?
2: Well, we talked about this last week. There wasn't a lot like last week either.
3: Here's a chance for them to score. Sharp gets it forward to Sullivan Roby inside 50. Bryan's there wrestling with Cal Wookie. He's got three in the end. He beats all three of them.
0: Ryan
3: Burns. And the half pass comes to Trevallier. Saints out of defence. Kicks towards Wanganeen Miller, who rises in front of Day Weeks and keeps running. Day Weeks lost his footing. Chips it inboard to Hasty. Hand pass to Filippo. Looks into the middle of the ground. Elects against that. Pierces a kick inside 50 and Higgins marks.
0: He beat three of them. Oh, that's unbelievable.
1: Cal will three of them and only one of the three chased.
3: Yep.
1: That's not great.
3: Mark asked the question on the SMS. What number consecutive game is that for Cal Wookie? That is game 171, chasing Jack Crisp, who played his 278th yesterday against the Gold Coast Suns.
0: And he's chasing Jared Crouch, who played 194 consecutive from debut. So that's what Wilkie's done.
3: Higgins is going to give this one off and does to Brad Hill. He's out to the right.
2: He's further out.
3: Well, what's the message?
2: It's 2 metres further
3: the previous
2: out. Well, I hope so.
3: One with Liam Henry. Now they're getting unselfish.
1: Oh, the Saints
3: Brad
1: are
3: Hill gives it off
1: to
3: Matt Cole. Yeah. And leads into space, and it's almost an indictment given the numbers that are inside the forward 50 for the Saints that they're able to find an option 15 metres closer to goal. And Max Hall,
2: well, there's a refusal, flat out refusal, to go anywhere near Hill and Hall.
3: Yep.
2: You've got H and two double L's in your, mm-hmm. two L's in your name, you're just not on the board.
1: Big day for the H's and L's.
2: Goodness me.
1: Ian Healy get a kick out there today.
2: Marshall, he's got H and L's.
3: It's the last eight goals of the match have gone the way of St Kilda. Max Hall looking to make it nine. He fires it at the left goalpost and curls it back for another. He joins the list of goal kickers now for St Kilda. And they have put on 12 goals in the opening half. 12-6-78 to the Bombers, 2-2-14. 7-1 behind in this second quarter. This margin is getting wide. 25 minutes gone in the second quarter. And yes, some of the supporters are getting a bit frustrated. Daniel Harford and Bob Murphy with you on ABC Sport.
2: Well, they're entitled to, and you can put that down to Cal Wilkie's excellence. Cal Wilkie's excellent down back with 1-on-3. It was an amazing win. Then Naz had got busy on the wing. There's a call from the commentary box next to us. Can they sack an interim coach? good afternoon to Tony Shaw, by the way. he's holding up pieces of paper with messages.
1: There's lots to be troubled about, but they actually tried for about 35 minutes, and it's just stopped. Like the balloon has been popped.
0: Highest scoring second term of the year for St Kilda, and they go for it out of the middle again. Hall flicks it out to Garcia, runs to 50, steps around a couple, runs a long way, fires on goal, and he's got it.
2: Oh, God, seriously.
0: He can make it 8-0 in the second term. It's a procession.
2: It's a pizzling. That's the word I used before, and it's going to be ever-present this afternoon.
0: St Kilda by 70. 13-6-84, plays 2-2-14. 26 minutes into the second term.
2: Well, that was way too easy. Garcia gets the ball out of the stoppage and is just allowed to run through. All the players get drawn to the honeypot. Steps around Bryan, has a bounce. Steps around another defender trying to cut him off. It's Cox, I think it was. Just too easy. And just rolls it from 50. Goodness me. Goodness gracious me.
3: I'm sure there's a poem, Bob, when all hope is lost, but I'm not sure what it is at the moment. St Kilda by 70 points for Bombers fans. You might think at halftime, I've seen enough. 8-1 behind in this second quarter. Marshall wins down the tap against Bryan. Running onto it. Naz can't get it. Garcia trying to knock it back. Durham gets it for the Bombers. Hand pass to Parrish.
2: It's going to be 50. It's going to be 50.
3: 50-metre penalty because it was a free kick St Kilda's way.
2: Yep.
3: And
2: silly.
3: The ball was kicked away.
2: So even like that's...
1: I don't think advantage is for the Bombers. They just don't know how to use it. They either take it when they should take it back, or they take them when it's actually not their kick. Just put that one in the kit bag for a little while.
2: Yeah, let's just stop when the whistle goes.
1: Yeah.
2: Eh?
3: So Day Weeks
2: quite
3: gave away
2: with that.
3: The free kick, and then Parrish kicked it away, which results in 50. Garcia is going to give it around the back to Naziah Wanganeen-Miller, who dances around the man on the mark, Sullivan Roby, and drives a shot on goal, and he misses to the left-hand side. A 71-point lead the way of the Saints. 28 minutes gone. Second quarter, Sunday footy on ABC Sport.
2: I don't know how Bob's going to do votes today. I don't know how that's going to work.
3: A pre-halftime hand pass.
2: Well, it's his turn. It's rotation policy.
3: As Merritt brings the ball back in for the Bombers to Farrow. He has it in the back pocket and can work it to Pryor.
1: On the positive, I feel like today's game, it could be the start of the Bombs away doco, just for Atmos.
0: Bob's going to cut in, you know, when they use radio grabs as part of documentaries, like his own commentary. As Pryor goes short to the back pocket, gets it on to Nick Cox, who kicks long up towards the wing. Merritt wins it at ground level, turns it over with the handball. Saints back with it. O'Connell, his handball into the mark. Merritt takes that. Don's with some go forward now.
2: Here we go.
0: To Roby, to Kakko, inside 50. Lateral kick, trying to get it to Dersma, one-on-one. Overshoots him, allows inward of the Saints. Now Brian gets involved, feeds it out. Parrish dumps it on the boot, floats it on target. Misses to the left-hand side. St Kilda still by 70 points.
2: 70.
0: And it's still a goalless term for the Dons. It is 8 goals to zip in this term and 10 goals consecutively for St Kilda.
2: The only positive is we had a game yesterday which had a similar sort of margin at halftime, and after that it was 90-odd. And then the Hawks got rolling and kicked 12 in a row, so maybe there's some excitement still to come.
1: It's a big maybe, but I'm
3: an optimistic
1: I'm prepared
3: approach.
1: To give it a chance.
2: I've got to hang on to it at the moment. I've just got to, for my own sanity.
3: 17-4, the inside 50s, the way of St Kilda in this second quarter. So picked 8 goals from 17 inside 50s. This kick is a turnover. Peter Wright gathers. Hand pass away to Roby. Gets the hand pass to Durham. Kakko runs towards the ball square. Links it up over the top. And Caddy from point blank range puts through the Bombers' first goal of the second quarter. Their first since the 22-minute mark of the opening term, and breaks a run of 8, 9, 10 consecutive goals away of St Kilda. Need both hands for that. St Kilda 13-7-85 to the Bombers 3-3-21. Gives them something to try and build on, but they are a long way back, trailing by 64 points.
1: Well, their defensive efforts, as we've spoken about, we're trying to come up with new ways to talk about how underwhelming it is. But on that particular occasion, it was Durham who closes the last metre. Yep. You're not bad at getting within a metre, but it's the last metre that's probably the most important one, and they just don't get close enough often enough. And on that case, it was Durham that was able to get in that 1 metre space, make the spoil, and then the whole thing opens up, and Isaac Kakko had the vision and unselfish heart to give it off.
0: Brian and Marshall in the middle, neither decisive, and at ground level, wrapped up Parrish. He'll get back to his feet.
2: Talked a quarter time about clearance numbers. It's 14-5 in this second term in favour of St Kilda.
0: Brian taps it down. Parrish dispossessed of it. Garcia cuts a swathe through them.
2: Good boy.
0: Now he'll feed the handball out to Hill. Downfield
2: run too far.
0: Is it? No, he's travelled.
2: I like this back in the game, travel.
0: He only got it towards the front edge of the bullseye, I thought, and he's... It's only about 12 metres away from that.
2: It's 25 metres halfway. So that's close enough.
0: I thought he got it in front of the bullseye.
2: Yeah.
0: St Kilda by 64 points.
2: 18 metres he ran.
0: I don't think he did.
2: I'm telling you, he did.
0: Reed cleans up for the Dons and he kicks around the wing.
3: John, Bob and I had to leave. You two can sort this out. It's close against the boundary line. Eventually it does go across. St Kilda 13-7-85. To the Bombers, 3-3-21. The margin is 64 points after St Kilda got out by 70 points. Saints looking to win big here and keep their hopes of featuring in finals alive. Marshall in front position against Bryan. Free kick going the way of Roel Marshall for a hold. He'll take it between wing and half back. There was a question that came through on the SMS from WA that whether one of the WA clubs, most notably the West Coast Eagles, would desperately need a ruck could offer draft picks for someone like Roel Marshall. A kick up towards half forward. Zach Reed has given away the free kick. It's going the way of Mitch Owens.
1: Benny's our WA expert.
0: I think the Eagles are
1: sometimes
0: pretty happy
1: proud.
0: With what Bailey Williams is giving them.
2: He's
0: at
2: going
0: the
2: beautifully.
0: Yeah.
2: Bailey Williams at the moment. But a little bit of support wouldn't be bad.
3: Owens to Garcia, to Brad Hill, not 15. So gives it back to Garcia. El Hooley offers a chase, and the kick to intended for Liam Wright is chopped off by Cooper Sharman. In fact, Max Hall. Hall takes the mark in the left forward pocket.
2: This is going to be position number 14 for the quarter for Max. Two clearances, three inside 50s, five tackles, thanks. And a goal just on tackle watts, just by the way, while we're there. 17 for the Bombers this quarter.

0: Where's Spearwood?
1: Sort of near Fremantle.
2: It is.
1: Near yep. Bob's neck of the woods.
2: Yep, about 15 minutes inland.
1: Spearwood. Short kick in to Farrow, who looks long to the wing for the Dons. And
0: is that how we talk? Is it minutes inland?
2: Yep.
0: We're in WA.
2: Yep.
1: That's, oh, everyone wants to live close to the ocean, close to the coast. That's why it's the longest sort of
2: most spread out capital city in the world.
1: Yep, everyone wants to
0: right?
1: live
0: close
2: or to maybe the, second. In the top two.
1: Close to the Indian Ocean.
2: Like the Bombers today. They're in the top two on the field.
0: On the field.
1: St Kilda by 65 points at the half. 13-8, 86 plays, 3-3-21. St Kilda kicking 10 goals unanswered. Either side of quarter time, did get out to a lead as big as 71.64, as I said, at the main break. Multiple goal kickers, Higgins with two, Marshall with two, Caminiti with a couple as well. Singles to Hall, Garcia, Wilson, Owens, Hill, Wanganeen Malira, and then for Essendon, just the three individual goal kickers, Nate Caddy, Peter Wright, and Archer Day Wicks. 13-8-86 plays 3-3-21.
3: St Kilda having led by 21 points at quarter time, now lead by 65. Bob Murphy's thoughts on the opening half, a dominant display by the Saints. The Bombers have a lot of questions to be asked.
2: Well, it was one of the most casual dominant displays that you're likely to see in modern footy here under the roof at Docklands. Essendon, after giving what you might call about 35 minutes of effort. They were being beaten by a better team for that first 35 minutes, but they actually looked connected. They looked like they were invested and were trying to defend and wanted to move the ball forward. And then, like a balloon being popped, it all just came to a crushing halt. And it was all one-way traffic. They played soulless footy. St Kilda were able to absolutely do as they pleased. They had a mix of goal kickers. They had a mix of options. Essendon, they don't tackle. They don't seem that interested in closing that defensive gap, that closing that last metre. You can have an opponent and you can set up defensively, but if you don't close the last metre, opposition sides will just walk their way through you the entire journey, and that's exactly what's happened. So big questions being asked, a whole bunch of frustrated Essendon supporters, and rightly so, because in a week where they're under a fair bit of pressure, there's a lot of eyes and spotlight on them, whether they would just bring effort, and they haven't after 35 minutes. And St Kilda have casually put 10 goals on them, and this could be an absolute massacre here at Docklands.
3: We'll elaborate on that shortly. Our South Australian audience, you're off to the Adelaide Oval. Port Adelaide are taking on North Melbourne. Don't forget that game is available on ABC Listen if you want to tune in. For everyone else, we're off to the latest from the ABC newsroom.
4: Hello, this is ABC News with David Rollins. Federal opposition frontbencher Dan Tehan says the Liberals are not entertaining the idea of forming a coalition with One Nation. Mr Tehan has responded to questions about the prospect of joining forces with the right-wing party following a surge in its popularity and the Liberal Party's record low polling. He says the Liberals will only remain in an existing coalition with the Nationals.
5: We're not entertaining, we're not discussing, we're not thinking about being part of a coalition with One Nation.
4: China's Defence Ministry says the Chinese and Russian navies will hold joint exercises later this month in the waters and airspace off the Chinese city of Qingdao, south of the capital, Beijing. It says the annual drills are aimed at jointly addressing security challenges and maintaining regional peace and stability. The ministry says following the exercises, some of the forces from both sides will conduct joint patrols in the Pacific Ocean. Adelaide's Venezuelan community is coming together today to raise funds for earthquake relief. Two powerful quakes of 7.5 and 7.2 magnitude struck the South American nation last week. Venezuelan authorities say the death toll stands at 2,954. Organiser Yamani Chivadate says the fundraiser at La Bomba Dance Studio will be a chance for the Venezuelan community to come together in the wake of the disaster.
6: We just have to do what we always do, support each other and try to do something for our people back there, try to help them as much as we can. There's a lot of people that have been affected in a really, really deep way.
4: The statue of a former AFL player has been removed in Perth following his conviction for assault. Andrew Hanlon has the story.
7: The statue of Nicky Winmar, which has stood in front of Perth Stadium since 2019, was lifted by a crane with a team of about half a dozen people shortly before 7 o'clock this morning. The bronze statue was erected

0: erected as a monument against racism, depicting the moment the Noongar man raised his football jumper and pointed to his skin in response to racist abuse from Collingwood fans during a match in 1993. On Friday, Winmar was found guilty of 3 counts of unlawful assault and common law assault over an attack on a woman in northern Victoria last year. WA Premier Roger Cook called for Venues West to remove the statue, saying violence against women is never acceptable. The statue will be placed into storage while its future is considered.
1: Police are ramping up their search for a missing woman whose car has been found at a beach in Melbourne's southeast. Fraser Fife has more.
2: Concerns are growing for the welfare of missing Dandenong woman Yun, also known as Michelle, after police located her parked vehicle with her phone inside at the Parkdale Foreshore car park on Friday night. Her family in China last heard from her on Tuesday and say her disappearance is out of character. Police say CCTV footage shows Yun parked her car in the car park on the corner of Renison Street and Beach Road and was seen walking towards the beach at 5:45 p.m. on Friday. Police and the Australian Volunteer Coast Guard conducted a large-scale search of the foreshore and ocean yesterday. Today, SES volunteers will assist with a line search near the car park.
1: The New York City skyline has lit up with fireworks as the United States celebrates 250 years of independence. A number of events across the country have been cancelled because of heatwave conditions, with temperatures over 38 degrees Celsius or 100 degrees Fahrenheit in some areas. Thunderstorms also prompted a roughly two-hour evacuation of the National Mall in Washington, where President Donald Trump was due to speak later. Staying in the United States, where France has ground out a tough 1-0 win over Paraguay in their round of 16 match at Soccer's World Cup. Amanda Schlaller reports from Philadelphia Stadium.
3: Paraguay frustrated France, sitting deep in defence and limiting any quality shots on goal. Les Bleus finally got the breakthrough they were looking for when they were awarded a second-half penalty, and captain Kylian Mbappe sent them through to the quarterfinals. They'll face Morocco next after the African champions' 3-0 win over Canada in Houston.
1: Denmark's Jonas Vingegaard has claimed the leader's yellow jersey after the opening stage of cycling's Tour de France. The two-time Tour winner finished the 19.6-kilometre team time trial course in 21 minutes and 47 seconds, 8 seconds ahead of Italy's Filippo Ganna. Defending champion Tadej Pogacar rounded out the top three. Michael Matthews was the best-placed Australian, finishing 51 seconds off the lead in 16th place. ABC News.
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8: Bouncing ball inside 50, Higgins gathers, off to Owens, left foot snap from 44. Oh. Brilliant.
9: That is good.
8: Owens, the Saints, they're marching.
10: Shocking. Brenton turns it straight over to Henry. You can't defend that. He waltzes inside 50, gets the 30 out, and easy as you like, puts through another goal for St Kilda.
8: They go forward out of the middle again. Hall flicks it out to Garcia, runs to 50, steps around a couple, runs a long way, fires on goal, and he's got it.
11: Oh God, seriously.
8: He can make it 8 goals to zip in the second term. It's a procession.
10: This kick is a turnover. Peter Wright gathers. Hand pass away to Roby. Gets the hand pass to Turham. Kakko runs towards the ball square. Links it up over the top. And Caddy from point blank range puts through the Bombers' first goal of the second quarter. Their first since the 22-minute mark of the opening term. And breaks the run of 8, 9, 10 consecutive goals away. St Kilda need both hands for that.
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10: It was unfortunately that sort of quarter. If you're a St Kilda fan, you loved it. 8 goals to 1. They led by 21 points at quarter time. They now lead by 65 points at halftime. Well, for Bombers fans, it's more painful viewing. 13-8-86, the Saints to Essendon, 3-3-21. Sunday footy on ABC Sport. Matt Clinch and Ben Cameron calling the action. Lauren Borden's down on the boundary. Daniel Harford and Bob Murphy are your experts. Don't forget, there's plenty of sport on offer. There's the ABC AFL Daily Podcast with Ben Cameron and Daniel Harford for your commute to work tomorrow. But before that, there is Australia featuring in the ICC Women's T20 World Cup Finals. So if you can't sleep tonight, coverage from Lords, Australia taking

0: on England from 5 past midnight Australian Eastern Standard Time on Sunday morning. So Australia playing in their first ICC women's final in 1,225 days. They currently don't hold any of the World Cup titles after losing in the semi-finals of the 2020 2024 World Cup and the 2025 One Day International World Cup. So both Australia and England are unbeaten throughout this campaign. So good luck to our Aussie girls, Harp and Bob.
1: No doubt, we'll be all over that. Although it is a little bit late for a Sunday night.
0: It is a little, but...
1: Sunday night's a bad night for that sort of stuff.
0: Yeah. Elise Perry is going to play.
1: Oh, good.
0: But might not bowl, so she might be in as a specialist batter. So coverage on ABC Listen tonight. Just look for the dedicated cricket button and you'll be able to tune in to the Women's T20 World Cup final between Australia and England. Plenty of other sport taking place as well. We're on the countdown to State of Origin, which is on Wednesday night. The best call team in the land will bring it to you. Andrew Moore alongside Luke Lewis and Johnny Gibbs. Today's action features the Parramatta Eels, who have defeated the Manly Seagulls 23 points to 14. This is round 18 action of the NRL. The match taking place at the moment is the Newcastle Knights taking on the Dolphins 26 minutes in, and it's the Knights who lead 6-0. If you want to listen to that as well, it's available on ABC Listen, as you can toggle between the various sports, and that's on the ABC Sport button. The AFL is on the AFL button, and if you want to tune in to the pregame for the Port Adelaide match later on this afternoon, that is also available on ABC Listen. Just look for the AFL Extra button and you can not miss a minute of the action of the various games. It's great on a Saturday when there's so much sport taking place as you can jump between the two. So Port Adelaide and North Melbourne, the last stop in round 17. As we look at the pressure factor, St Kilda 183, Essendon 164. Daniel Harford, Bob Murphy, is there a number in which would, I mean, be damning to Dean Solomon in terms of his aspirations to be the full-time Essendon coach beyond this season?
1: Yeah, the halftime score.
0: Yeah.
1: Okay. Don't worry about the pressure number. It's the halftime score.
0: No, but I mean like a margin. So 65 points at the moment. Let's say they lose by 120. Would that be enough to say, geez, it's going to be hard to get the job if you're losing by over 100 points?
1: Yeah, well, yes. In my view, in short, yes.
2: Harder.
1: I think it'd be impossible.
2: Do you think?
1: Yeah. Impossible. I know there's...
3: I feel like he's not getting it now.
1: There's been... And we discussed this last week and even on the... On the podcast, there hasn't been enough stabilisation or change or growth in a very short period of time. I know it's only a short period of time, but caretaker coaches in the past have shown a capacity to change things to a degree. Now, whether or not they were going to be good enough long term or whatever doesn't really matter. That there hasn't seemed to have been any real change of substance from Dean Solomon's reign at the Bombers at the moment, And then you get results like we saw last week and the way they played, and then you see this and you think, well, where is it going? What is actually happening there? Where is the difference?
2: Well, they got away with a 14-point loss last week, didn't they? And they're not getting away with it this week. It's not a lot of difference in the output.
1: Yeah.
2: So they're playing soulless footy. Soulless footy.
1: He said that last week, and that's exactly right. Exactly right. So it's a huge challenge, and I don't think enhances his prospects any... One iota, as my mum would say.
0: Would you imagine Andrew Welsh would have any conversations with the players about what type of coach they would want? Or do you feel like they'll make that decision regardless of any external... Yeah, this current playing group.
1: I wouldn't be asking...
2: I don't think they've earned much weight. They might be asked, they might be spoken to, but I don't think this playing group, their view on what they think they need would be given a whole heap of weight. Could be wrong about that, but...
1: And I think that's fair. You've got to earn the right to have those conversations, to be in those conversations in the first place. And there's some great experienced players out as part of this squad. There's not a heap, though. You go through the list, there's not too many that you want to be finding out too much about their inner thoughts of what the future should look like from an Essendon perspective. I mean, your best one, your most experienced one, wants out.
0: Well, that's the question, isn't it? If this continues, they've won one of their last 28 games, that might become... one of their last 29 by this afternoon.
1: You probably safely assume that today.
0: Yep. Well, as you said, strange things happen in Launceston. They didn't get the win in the end, Hawthorn, even though they kicked 12 consecutive goals. But, I mean, yeah, it makes it harder to sort of, apart from the fact they have a contract, make that case that players should stand and stay if they're basically going to have to concede they're in a rebuild phase.
1: Yeah, look, so it was, in terms of just on what happened on the field there in that second term, I was fairly concerned about what happened in the first quarter with minus 46 uncontested possessions. They kept St Kilda from 83 to 66 of uncontested possessions in the second term. and

0: they're only five off. They had 61 themselves. So there was some growth there. They got smacked in contested ball, which was one of the problems. Uncontested marks, they shut out St Kilda there from 28 to 21. They had 20 themselves, so they shut from 13 to 1, the differential. So they showed a little bit of growth there. They got smacked at clearance, centre clearance, 16-5, 6-3, inside 50s to 18-5. They did have 17 tackles. They won the tackle count for the quarter. So in terms of effort and capacity to compete to a degree, they showed some life. Now, the scoreboard suggested a very different scenario where St Kilda kicked the first eight of the quarter and absolutely put the game to bed. So there's some worries there. But what I don't know what Dean Solomon's trying to measure. I don't know where he goes. We were having a bit of fun through halftime, the break, Bob, about old school halftime coach sayings.
1: Yeah, if this was 40 years ago.
2: What have you got for us?
1: Well, if this was 40 years ago, what would have been some of the options on the menu for arresting this lacklustre, soulless footy?
2: On the whiteboard, or would it just be delivered by the coach?
0: Oh, there's no whiteboard.
1: Oh, no, this is not a think tank of, like, no. let's get your thoughts.
3: Either you show it to me in the second half, or you can show it to me on Tuesday night at training.
1: There's that. There's the forward threat, but we're just one-on-one.
2: Yeah.
1: We are just one-on-one.
0: Yep.
1: The umpire gets the ball from us. So there's a pack. We give the ball back to the umpire. When you run off the ground, you sprint.
3: I think that's a free kick now if you were to wrench it from the player. And
1: don't care, Ben.
0: There will be no other player with the ball because we will have the ball.
3: We would have it.
0: This is us. No water. You're not getting any water.
1: Hands on your knees. There is no need for a player on the field to have their hands on their knees. That's out. Stand up straight.
3: There's a legendary story in WA football about East Perth and West Perth. So the Perth Derby, as they'd call it out west, where West Perth had hammered East Perth on the Saturday, and the teams and the players used to recover on Sunday, so they'd train. And apparently in their civvies, I don't know who the coach was at East Perth at the time, but has made them walk from their ground at Perth Oval over to Leederville, where West Perth were based, in the pouring rain. So they're in their jeans and shirts or whatever, and he made them stand out in the middle of Leederville Oval and shout at the grandstand, "We hate West Perth, we hate West Perth, we hate West Perth." What they didn't realise is that West Perth were doing their Sunday training and were sitting in the grandstand watching them the whole time yell it all out. Finished that, and they had to walk back home as well in the rain and finish off their Sunday training session. So that was their day.
1: And some people think people in footy are a simple bunch. We'll give you exhibit A there. Right there. This is highly sophisticated stuff.
3: That was in the 80s, I reckon.
0: 40 years ago, and we're going the knuckle now. Mm. Let's see if we can win something. Let's start a fight. Let's see if we can win something. That's 40 years ago, that's what would happen.
3: Fight in you.
0: Now, we don't want that, clearly. No. And that's not what we're after. But 40 years ago, if we're going back that far, that's what would have happened in a performance like this.
1: What I would offer up, because I feel like, last week was worse than this in some ways. It was absolutely rudderless. That's how bad Essendon are going at the moment. They're getting closer to their opponents. But I would implore Essendon players today, when St Kilda have got the ball and you're defending an opposition player, imagine that they're in a hula hoop. So when the ball goes to them, you've got to get in the hula hoop with them. Because at the moment, they're not even anywhere near. They're a couple of metres away. So, I'm covering dangerous space and I'm defending. So, yeah, but they just keep working their way through us. Yeah. You've got to get in the hula hoop with them and make a contest, bring the ball to ground and maybe put them on their backside.
0: They're playing.
1: They're nowhere near the hula hoop.
0: No, they're in the circus tent, just on the edges of the circus tent. But they're nowhere near the hula hoop. I'd love to see, their preparedness to get the ball back. And I talked about this last week too. Your capacity to get the ball back is what makes you a team, I reckon. And the appetite or their capability structurally or even just an intent perspective, that's the thing that disappoints me most. They just don't know how to get the ball back, don't want to know how to get the ball back. Because you're going to not have the ball. Like, that's the game. You're going to lose the ball a lot. You're going to turn the ball over, all that sort of stuff. But your intent and your structural capacity to get it back, that's what makes a team. And this is not, what we're seeing here is not the foundation of a team that's going forward anymore.
1: There's no excitement is there to defend. No. They dread it. Oh, do I have to do this again?
0: Yep.
1: And it's infectious. It goes through the whole list.
4: St Kilda by 65 points as the players head back out in position. On the SMS, 0437 774 774. Kevin asks, has an interim coach ever been sacked? Ross Lyon's top scorer in 19 seasons as coach is 24-13-157. The Saints are on track to break that today. That's from John.
3: Just on some numbers around it, this is...

0: St Kilda's biggest lead at halftime since 2017 against Richmond. So round 16 in 2017, when they led by 82 points in that instance.
1: And Fran asked, how would Brad Scott feel watching this? Would it made any difference if he continued on to the end of the season? I think those what ifs are impossible to answer at the moment, but yeah. I don't think it would be much better.
0: Do you know what the incredible thing about that game is? That was obviously Richmond's premiership year. They were whacked here in round 16 by St Kilda.
1: St Kilda by 65 points as the second half gets underway. Sullivan Roby drives it inside 50. The mark is dropped by Nate Caddy. That was a golden opportunity to start promisingly. It's locked up with Darcy Parrish. Jack Silvani comes over the top and O'Connell as well. So right forward pocket for the Bombers. Inside 50. Brian wins down the tap. Sharked though by Mason Wood. Kicks up towards halfback. Ridley's in the pack. Off hands. It's taken by Mitch Owens. And a free kick going the Bombers' way. Ridley was impeded.
0: Ridley looks inside 50. Wilkie comes across. Puts his fist through it. Knocks it away. Wangani Malira tracking it. The ball scoots out. Almost accelerated that ball as it tumbled end over end. Saints by 65 points. Sunday footy on ABC Sport. Umpire unfurls. Marshall and Brian, they lock up. Brian from the back brings it to the front. Parrish scrapping after the football, mining for it. Merritt's got a bit of it, so too Max Hall. Beautiful feature during the week on Max Hall on the AFL website. Goes back up to a cattle farm in Yay after every game to unwind. Receives it here. He's dispossessed in the tackle. Sullivan Roby picks it up. Essendon ball to Merritt to Caldwell. Kick inside 50. Very wide out. Too wide. Out of bounds on the full. St Kilda ball. And Messiah Wangani Malira is about to have disposal number 25 in this game.
1: Chris from Blackburn North on the SMS. Essendon losing in the same way Fitzroy used to lose back in the 90s. Mm. I think people forget what that was like.
0: We spoke about that pre-game.
1: Wangani Miller goes back to Cal Wilkie. Chips it to Winhager. Still inside the defensive 50. Not a lot of pressure as O'Connell's all on his own. He runs outside the defensive 50. Drives it up towards the wing. Burns spoils it down. Got it away. The hand pass to Cooper Sharman. To Higgins. Back to Sharman. Gets around. Perkins drives it inside 50. It's over the head of Mitch Owens. And Ridley goes out of play in the right forward pocket.
0: West Coast had a couple of years there where towards the back end of Adam Simpson, it was even worse than this is for Essendon now. There was a year where West Coast percentage threatened to be worse than I think Fitzroy in their final couple of years at one point.
1: Throwing back in, Brian wins down the tap. Inside the forward 50 for the Saints. Marshall goes tumbling in, stuck underneath him and a couple of others with Hugo Garcia there. The player on the very bottom of the pack is Will Setterfield. St Kilda by 65 points, opening 3 minutes of the third quarter.
0: Marshall bringing it down. Roby onto it for the Dons. Gives it off to Ridley by hand. Clearing kick. Through the hands of Silvani on the wing. Goes back and wins it for the Saints. Tackled by Mackay. Umpire says play on and eventually has to cross himself to ball it up.
2: Roby on ball. Like we saw in the last quarter last week. I like that. He's gone to Naz around the contest.
0: Marshall wins the tap, but Roby gathers it off the Merritt to Parrish. Tackled by Hall. Taken down. Umpire wants it.
2: Great lesson for Roby. This is good. This is what you try and do. This is why I'm so strong on Kakko doing a roll on Brad Hill when he gets on the ground and starting off the ground for this third quarter.
1: Brian wins down the tap against Marshall.
2: Teach these kids.
1: Roby was stripped of it. Hand pass comes forward to Caldwell, and here's the run. Farrow through the middle of the ground. Looks up. Caddy on the lead in the pocket. The kick is wide. He'll get there first in front of Silvani. Dodging and weaving. Runs boundary side, then cuts back inboard. They're still dancing. Caddy took him on one too many times, and Silvani wins the battle. O'Connell gets the hand pass away to Winhager, who kicks up the wing, and Mitch Owens takes the mark for St Kilda.
0: Owens happy to go into the slow play. He'll eventually kick it to Wilkie on that right back flank. Wilkie goes back inside defensive 50, back to Hasty. Nice pick up on the half volley, but no real pressure around him, so he just goes for a little run. Beyond the defensive arc, waits a kick out wide, and Wood accepts it. He comes infield to Windhager on the logo. Windhager sends the Saints inside 50. Marking contest. Caminiti flies at it. Doesn't take the mark. At ground level. McGrath there for the Dons. Coughs it up by hand. Back with the Saints through Sharman. To Hill. To Wood. Beautiful kick. That was exquisite. Like a tracer bullet to Wilson. He marks 40 out, as good as directly in front.
2: Yeah, the switch got the Bombers.

0: back half switch. Really did find them wanting, you know, being able to defend the outside of the ground. They weren't able to do it, and Saints were able to march the ball down. In the end, it was a contest at ground level. At half forward, they had the extra numbers, worked it back and got the ball inside to Wilson, but it was the switch that's opened up the defensive structure of the Bombers.
1: Kicked the first goal of the game, 22 seconds into it. In for the first of the second half. Wilson's drop punt is perfect. St Kilda pick up where they left off. And that lead is back out to an equal game high, 71 points. 14-8-92 plays, 3-3-21, 5 minutes played. Second half, Bob Murphy, the 300-gamer, and Daniel Harford, the former Hawk and Blue.
0: When you talked about coaching the netball under-18ers, and you mentioned the mercy
2: rule. Reluctantly.
0: Yes. Mentioned the mercy rule.
2: Should take us to finals. Yes. Yeah, mercy rule.
0: Are you having
2: I'm starting to waver. I'm just wavering ever so slightly. Not as adamant as I was pre-game. We're a long way from home in this one. There's not a heap of fizz in it.
0: There is zero fizz. This is the flattest bottle of soda pop you've seen. It's a three-day-old bottle in the fridge.
2: But this is an old, proud footy club that at the moment is just a shell of itself.
3: It's a great summation from Bob Murphy. Marshall wins down the tap for the Saints. Durham still trying hard. Gets a hand pass out to McGrath, written into the turf by Darcy Wilson. Hand pass from Nick Cox to Sharp across half-back. Durham on the left-hand side. Kicks in ball to the ruck for Bryan. Gets the hand pass to the runner, Redmond. This is better. Leading out. Caddy marks on his chest. Essendon's best passage of play of the match. And Nate Caddy leading out from full forward. Marks in front of Jack Silvani. And all of a sudden, they had a bit of momentum in how they moved the footy.
0: But this hasn't necessarily been their issue, in my view.
3: I don't know. They haven't looked like that too many times.
0: No, that's true. But they've attacked better. They've been a better attacking team when they've had possession.
2: They've made an adjustment from last week where they are going forward. Yep. They just haven't had many opportunities.
0: Yep.
3: Six disposals for Nate Caddy, looking for his second goal of the match from just inside 50. It's out to the left. Through for a minor score. 7 minutes gone. Third term. Sunday footy on ABC Sport. Saints leading by 70 points. Here's Ben Cameron on ABC Sport.
1: Nate Caddy including his goal today on an 18-game goal streak. As Brad Hill brings it back in. Away to Stocker, who kicks and killed her up to the wing. Mason Wood, a run and jump, hands to it. Brings it down. Merritt there for Essendon. Handball back into space. Onto it, Redmond. Back feeds a handball to Farrow, who kicks laterally to Dersma. He flicks out the handball quickly to Merritt. High half forward for Essendon. Looks deep. Caddy's down there, run and jump at it. Can't quite get to it. Punched away by Windhager. Caldwell goes in. His handball knocked away. St Kilda in possession. They work it out through Wangani Malira to his great mate Windhager. And he kicks up to the wing and Caminiti marks. Saints by 70. Early stages of the second half.
3: Marshall wants it at half forward. Caminiti draws his opponent. Hand pass to Wood. Got it to Lake. Tackled and reeled in by Mason Redmond. Hand pass goes over the boundary line, so it'll be a lasso free kick. And the Bombers will get it back at right half back. St Kilda by 70 points. Farrow across half-back to Zat Merritt. Position number 19 coming up for him, leading Bomber on the ground. Loose hand pass to Farrow as he gathers. Wangani Miller, as Benny said, leads the way with 26. And Hall with 24. Hill 23 for the Saints. Kicks across half-back. The mark is taken by Setterfield. As at left half-back. But laterally, the Bombers are no closer to goal. So Setterfield just high and long down the line in the direction of Caddy. In the pack, Ben McKay as well. Silvani claims he's juggled the mark, and the umpire agrees. Takes it at right half back for the Saints.
1: Silvani goes back into the D50 and finds Wilkie, who moves it towards the dock side of the ground. Wangani Malira cuts back infield, waits a kick beautifully for Filippo.
0: Henry's all by himself in the arc.
1: Coming off 42 in the VFL last week, Filippo. Handball away to Windhager, who comes out to Hill on the logo. Back out wide for Wood. Wood just forward of the interchange gates. Saints have led by 71 a couple of times. They lead by 70 at the moment. Wood lifts a kick around the boundary line for Hall. Two kicks from home. Max Hall will set it up in the Marshall direction towards the hot spot. Up he goes off the hands of the pack, out the back. Set a field to Farrow. Not enough pressure to rush it, so he keeps it in for Essendon. Off to El Hooley, off to Merritt. Twisting, turning, a little bereft sack. He'll kick beyond the defensive 50 to Dersma. A neat kick.
3: St Kilda by 70 points. Xavier Dersma pushes back behind his mark. He stepped off his line, so call to play on. Mason Wood doesn't run at him, so he just drives a kick up to Nate Gaddy. 2-on-1, Kalwukian from the side takes the mark. Lauren Borden on the boundary.
4: It looks like Archer Day-Wicks for the Bombers has hurt his right hamstring. He's still hobbling around in the centre of the field, but he's clutching the right hamstring, can barely walk.
3: Oh, yeah, just spotted him, Loz. Good vision from you. Cal Wilkie sends it up towards half forward. Mason Wood in front takes the mark. Immediately releases a half-pass to Hall. Hemmed in by Farrow. Half-pass over his head. Wanganui Miller, a half-pass is around the boundary line. Through the arms back, he was held. Mason Redmond gives away the free kick, and Naz will have it at left half forward. He's still two kicks out from goal, though. Here's Liam Ryan. I feel like he might try and take a specky today. Hasn't kicked a goal so far. The Saints have 10 individual goal kickers. He tries to get cute. Wanganui Miller with a kick to the pocket. Never got to Ryan. Dersma's hand pass. Got it out to Redmond. Kick is partially smothered. Sharp tries to knock it on. Brad Hill, slick. Hand pass to Filippo. Into the middle of the ground. Winhager wants the centre. He's got some loose players on their own. It's Stocker who takes the mark.
1: Stocker looks deep into the pocket. There's a Saint all on his own. And it's Cooper Sharman. It was creeping around the boundary line like he was hiding from the Essendon defenders. And he takes the mark, 5 metres in, right forward pocket, 30 metres out.
0: He did a good job there. He worked from this side of the goals to around open side, just on the boundary. I just said, sneaking around like he didn't want anyone to see him.
1: Sharman on the left foot snap, misses narrow. Minor score, St Kilda again for a third time. Lead by that game high margin of 71 points, Lauren Borden.
4: Archer Day-Wicks has just hobbled his way to the boundary. So holding kind of his right hamstring at the moment, or the side of his leg. So he's come off and just chatting to the physio at the moment.
3: Thanks, Loz. Reed quickly into Perkins. Looks up towards half forward. Ben Mackay's got a couple of metres on Stocker. Surely that was front on contact.
0: Yep.
3: And Mackay will get a free kick at left half forward. Possession number two coming up for him, playing as a forward this afternoon. He chips it inboard. That's not 15 to Caldwell. It is paid 15, though. It's a bit of luck there. He has it at left half forward, 60 out from home. Sends the Bombers into the pocket. Caddy caught behind against Silvani. Wilkie gets backed off support. They've had their number, the St Kilda defenders, this afternoon. That kick a little loose, looking for Wood. Opens the door for Dersma. Gathers. Half-bust to Kakko. Sidesteps an opponent. Tries to get a half-bust to Caddy, who volleys through the goal. Oh, that was ugly. But they do finish with a goal. Nate Caddy with his second. He had to volley it from about 2 metres out. After the decision to half pass from Kakko was unselfish but a little careless. And the Bombers finally have their first goal of the third quarter after it had been 9 of the last 11 goals in the match the way of St Kilda. The Saints by 65 points, 14-9-93 to the Bombers, 4-4-28. Daniel Harford and Bob Murphy with you on ABC Sport.
0: Not too many times Kalwukie makes a blue coming out of defensive area for the Saints, but just a bad kick. Awareness was pretty good by Dersma to stay watching. He was the first one to react to get that ball to Kakko, who obviously got it on to Caddy. Isaac's just, he looks a bit lost at the moment too, Isaac, how he's approaching this game, but stayed in the contest, which is good. That's a good sign. And we know Nate Caddy's a bit of a talent, so that was a nice little piece of work.
1: Lauren Borden.
4: Archer Day-Wicks, he's okay. He's just copped a corky below his right hip, so he's obviously been spending a lot of time standing next to Nazai Wanganui, Miller and Max Hall. So he showed spirit at least for the Bombers, but a corky for just below his right hip.
1: Mackay wins the tap, but Garcia there for St Kilda gives it to Wood, to Hasty, kicks forward of the wing, Wilson Brave, and he's paid the mark. Filippo tries to play on. He can't play on from a mark, so it'll have to come back.
2: That's a good late body spoil there from Redmond. Take the ball to ground, take the body, slows the game up, gives his teammates a chance to set up.
0: He's having a crack, Redmond.
1: Wilson shorts it away to Bradley Hill. Gives it back to Wilson. Look out. Steps around Caddy.
2: Hold on,
1: knocks
2: Caddy
1: it out of Wilson's hands. Falls to Stocker, who kicks to full forward, and Pryor's there. He marks at fullback. Got engaged a couple of weeks ago, Jackson Pryor. I like the caption from his partner, who put up the Instagram post and said, "I guess I always had a prior engagement."
2: Nice.
0: Ah, terrific stuff.
1: St Kilda by 65 points.
3: Centre field up the wing. Spots Peter Wright. He's got two players across half forward. He wants to give the hand pass away to Durham. Trying to advance it quickly. On the bounce to Caddy. Can't take it. And the moment's lost. Brad Hill slaps it towards the boundary line. He's trying to claim it came off Caddy's boot. Umpire says throw it in.
0: Still one thing that, now they're better again today, so we'll support the progress, Bob, but still one thing they defer to is just to stop.
2: Mm-hmm.
0: Stop and retreat at times, the Bombers, when they can move the ball forward.
3: St Kilda 14-9-93 to the Bombers 4-4-28. Sunday footy on ABC Sport. Wright wins down the tap to Parrish. Tries to chip a kick inside 50 over Kakko. Ted Trevallier right there with him. Charging onto it. Perkins for the Bombers. Hand pass looking for Kakko. He's stationary. Trevallier lays the tackle. Now past the turnover. Wilkie takes it back for the Saints to Mason Wood. Chips it into the back pocket, and that's where Darcy Wilson can take it back with a bit more time and space in the left back pocket.
1: And a bit of it today, Darcy Wilson. Disposal number 15 coming up. Contract status, interesting. Out of contract, been linked with a move away from St Kilda. Kicks to Mason Wood, who just takes off with it. Tight roping the boundary line as he runs along it. Kicks up towards Liam Ryan. He can't mark. Sardell Hooley gathers for Essendon on their back flank to Reid, to McGrath. Back inside defensive 50 now. Right goes back to McGrath, who kicks across the goal mouth. He's able to find Ridley. The left back pocket. Saints by 65. Quarter of an hour into the third term. Sunday footy on ABC Sport.
3: Farrow has it across half back. Darcy Wilson's name's been linked with big money at North Melbourne. Would that be where you think he'd be having success, half?
0: Well, definition of success is interesting, but he's a better chance there, maybe. I don't know. Good question.
3: I think the dollars might
0: be... If you're getting double your money, you probably don't
3: part
0: really
3: of the
0: worry
3: motivation
0: about it.
3: If yeah. that's what's being reported as accurate. Sullivan Roby slipped over and the ball is just inside the boundary line. It's between wing and half forward for the Saints. They lead by 65 points.
0: I have said this before. If they lose him, it's a loose management disaster.
3: Yep. After acquiring so many free agents in the offseason, sharp for the Bombers up the wing. Ben McKay can't really in the one-handed mark. Spills away Perkins. Big tackle laid by Cal Wilkie. Garcia gathers. Hand pass to Burns. Hand pass to Filippo. Has to retreat back. Gets the hand pass back to Burns. And now Trevallier. They're giving up ground as Wilkie gathers now. Looks to switch into the middle of the ground. And Mason Wood, who covers the wing so well, races back to provide a loose outlet.
1: He shorts it away to Bradley Hill. He thumps it out towards the city wing. Trevallier's in space. He can release Hugo Garcia. He's off and running. Cuts infield, Hugo. Now he kicks inside 50. Flying Ryan has a running jump. But Sardo Hooley stays down and plucks it somehow. Essendon ball again in their defensive 50.
0: They've been better, the Bombers, this quarter.
1: Off to McGrath, off to right to Ridley. Handball errant. Wilson swoops on it. Half forward for the Saints. Kicks inside 50. Overhits it. There to try and clean up is Dersma, but he's worried out of it momentarily by Caminiti, who's desperate for the football. The umpire will come and ball it up. Saints by 65.
0: I reckon Ross would be annoyed with this quarter by security. They're trying to do too much, bite off too much, rather than just do the easy thing, which they do so well, the Saints.
3: A goal apiece so far in this third quarter, so at least Essendon has stemmed the scoring. For now, Garcia, out past to Mitch Owen, kick is across the face of goal. In the left forward pocket and Jack Higgins. And Pryor Tangler goes out of play. Free kick the way of Pryor is held in the eyes of the umpire by Jack Higgins.
2: It's good. Good defensive effort. Stepping into the hula hoop with yes. Jack Higgins. And then good things can happen.
3: The Saints have only had about 7 or 8 more disposals in this third quarter than Essendon. That was one of the big stats that was the difference in the first half. And the ball goes out of play off hands from the Pryor. Kick and a boundary throw in at left half back. For the Bombers, St Kilda by 65 points.
1: Second generation Don Jackson Pryor. His dad Michael played 81 games for Essendon in the 90s.
2: Plucky defender.
1: Tapped down by Marshall. Coming through Hall. Moves it beautifully. Tries to give it back to Marshall. High free kick. As Marshall had to turn tackler. There on his Essendon opponent, Zach Merritt.
0: Some MRO news coming through, Benny, as
1: yes,
0: well.
1: Yes, what have we got here, half?
0: Braden Maynard and Took Miller have been fined $5,000 each. Wow. And avoided suspension for their umpire contact.
2: $5,000.
1: Gets smoothed out over the course of the year, I've come to learn. As you get paid week to week, you don't have to pay it in a lump sum. Essendon up towards half forward. Roby tried to kick it to Caddy, who slipped over. It allows in the Saints through Silvani. Handball back to Wilkie. He kicks to the wing, and Filippo in space marks, lifts it over the top. Henry's in space as well. What about giving it to the runners instead? Kicks infield for Hasty on the edge of the square. St Kilda by 65 points, 19 played in this third term.
3: Long's just got trying to look weeks. Through all the fines. Jeez, that's three pages worth of fines.
0: Long's got 2 weeks. As well.
3: 2 weeks, that's what I was trying to find. Thank you, half. Hasty inside 50, beautiful pass, and Jack Higgins leading up. Takes the mark on his chest. He's almost directly in front, right on 50.
0: Yeah, you're right. That is a lot of finage.
3: That's a good end of season.
0: 21 players.
3: Collection from the weekend.
1: They tell us, I think that money goes into the...
0: Concussion
1: fund, yeah.
0: Yeah, I think that's right.
3: Here's Jack Higgins. From 55 metres out, it's out to the right and goes through for a minor score. St Kilda by 66 points. 5 minutes gone in the third quarter.
0: The AFL will make no further comment on these matters, pending the finalisation of them, noting the charges may be challenged at the AFI Tribunal by Maynard and or Miller.
1: Long kick from Perkins. Caddy launching at it on the wing, and he lands with the ball in his lap. Did a good job in the end, Nate Caddy, to bring it to ground, and it fell in his lap. Able to hold it. Kicks up to his mate, Kakko. He can only halve the contest, and then Trevelyan wins it there. Handball for Windhager. St Kilda possession to Hasty, to Wilkie. Kicks around the wing, looking to get it to Marshall. Reid does well. Spoils it away, and McGrath, the Don skipper's onto it. Darts off, takes a bounce. Handball to Sharp, handball to Day Wicks. He'll kick deep inside 50. Here's Caddy again.
0: Better.
1: With sticky mitts. He brings it down. 30 out. Slight angle in the right forward pocket.
0: But it started down here in front of us when St Kilda had the ball. They were squeezing space. They were putting pressure on. Forced a quick kick from Wilkie on the boundary. Get the ball back. And then they're able to move it.
2: They look all right when they get in the hula hoop half.
0: Get in the hoop.
1: This would make it 2-1 in the third term.
0: Win the quarter.
1: Caddy's kicked their last 2 goals in the game. One before halftime. And then one in this third term.
0: Oh, yuck.
1: Caddy misses right.
0: We've got to fix his grip.
1: What's wrong with it, half?
0: I don't think he has full control of the ball when he's dropping it to his foot. It's almost like his fingers are closed.
1: Yeah.
0: Hold the ball upright, fingers closed. So you don't get the...
1: Fingers aren't pointing
2: fingers,
1: down. There.
2: Fingers closed. I don't like the sound of
0: that.
2: Yeah,
0: fingers closed.
1: And they're facing forward rather than down.
0: Yeah, facing... 90 degrees as opposed to, down.
2: But the laces are out. The
0: laces are out.
2: In. Okay.
0: 33.
2: But that is disaster.
0: But you've got no control on the ball as you drop it.
3: 35. 36 players were fined
0: 36.
3: In the last 48 hours. That's a lot of money.
0: We've had a few mellows, haven't we?
3: Certainly has. Cal Wilkie has it inside the defensive 50. 22 minutes gone in the third quarter. St Kilda leading by 65 points. Possession number 11 for Wilkie in this third term. He finds Messiah Wanganeen-Millera.
0: They've shut him out here.
3: For his 31st possession. Kicks up towards Liam Henry. It's spalled away from him. Brian gathers. Mason Wood gathered his right arm. Ball spills clear. Sharp gets a hand pass away to Kakko. Got back from Henry. Hand pass to Nick Cox, to Redmond, through the corridor.
2: Keep going.
3: McGrath one way, then the other. Decides not to keep going. Feeds the hand pass back to Cox, who kicks out boundary side. And Sharp takes the mark. And closer
2: to
3: home.
2: Got to keep going. Once you decide to switch, commit to it. It won't come off every time, but Andy McGrath there would have loved to have seen him just push through and go open side.
1: Sharp contest kick. Mackay with his hands on it. Then he gets Mitch Owens high. Just on Naz's day, 31 disposals, 55% kicking efficiency. 32nd disposal coming up as he kicks it. Not far enough to Trevelyan, but it works out. Silvani picks it up. St Kilda away through handball. Stocker to Naz again. Kicks inside 50. Higgins trying to gather it. Getting across. Sardell Hooley does well. Keeps it out. Wilson goes and gets it though. St Kilda back with it. Short little 1 metre handballs, and then Sardell Hooley gets possession back for Essendon. Out to McGrath, out to Dersma. Back feeds it away to Farrow, who lifts the kick. Short for McGrath. Has it on the back flank. How have you guys assessed Wanganeen Malira's day?
0: His first quarter was excellent.
1: Yep. Not quite as impactful after that.
0: Nothing much after that.
1: Yep.
3: McGrath in the direction of Kakko. Can't take the mark. Jack Silvani's there. He tries to wrestle it clear on all fours. Knocks it out for the Saints. Got a hand pass away to Stocker, to Wilkie, to Mitch Owen. Links up with Wilson. Hand pass to Garcia. Cuts around the tackling effort of Sharp and switches to halfback. Mason Wood takes the mark. St Kilda by 65 points. Hall leads up the wing. He takes the mark for St Kilda. Waits for Mason Wood to run alongside him. Feeds the hand pass and kicks out wide for Rowan Marshall. He has it 60 metres out from home, though. 2 goals already for Big Row. He veers out to the right, looking for every meter. Sends it high and long in the direction, really, of Windhager. He's outnumbered, and Tersma takes the mark for the Bombers.
0: I reckon they've just got them off balance a little bit here, the Bombers, with the way they've played this third term. They've made some horrible decisions, St Kilda, in their forward half.
1: Tersma to Pryor in the back pocket. Exiting kick up for Brian. Hands to it. Off his hands, out of play.
0: Almost expectation that the game would just roll on as it did in the second quarter, and largely I think we perhaps thought that might happen too. But the Bombers have shown a bit in this third term.
2: And they have lifted.
0: And the Saints haven't found a way past them just yet.
3: Over at the Adelaide Oval, Benny, it's a goal apiece. 1-3-9. Mitch Georgiades and Nick Larkey, the goal scorers for their respective sides. There is a call on ABC Listen.

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1: North Melbourne, none from 14 at the Adelaide Oval in their history, so hasn't been a happy hunting ground for North, trying to turn that around today. St Kilda work it back to the back flank, and Silvani just chips it out wide for Bradley Hill. Hill pokes it over the top, and Hasty marks. Saints by 65. Closing in on three-quarter time. Essendon trying to win the quarter. They won't. In the end, it is 1-3 to 1-2, the way of St Kilda. So they win it by a point in the third term. 14-10-94 plays, 4-5-29. Saints by 65 points. Hang on, that can't be right. I've said that they've won it, but it was 65 points at halftime.
2: Yes.
1: 65 points at three-quarter time. Quarter was level.
2: Quarter was even Stevens, 1-2
1: yep,
2: apiece.
1: Even Stevens, 1-2 apiece.
2: Yep.
1: 4-10-94 plays, 4-5-29. Goal kickers, Higgins with two, Marshall with two, Wilson and Caminiti, all with a couple singles to Wanganeen Malera, Hill, Owens, Garcia and Hall. While for Essendon, two to Nate Caddy, singles to Day Wicks and to Wright at three-quarter time.
0: And the findings for the match review officer is $5,000 fines for Braden Maynard and for Tuke Miller for their contact with the umpire. Meanwhile, Ben has been offered a two-match ban for his contact with Braden Maynard. Intentional conduct, high impact and body contact means a two-match ban for that bump to the ribs in the second quarter, in which Braden Maynard said he may have a couple of broken ribs. 36 players in total have been fined from the Hawthorn Melbourne, GWS Fremantle game, Gold Coast Collingwood and the Richmond-Carlton game last night. So some hefty price tags being paid across the weekend. Three-quarter time here at Docklands. St Kilda lead by 65 points. 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
1: Back with the Saints through Sharman, to Hill, to Wood. Beautiful kick, that was exquisite. Like a tracer bullet to Wilson. He marks 40 out, as good as directly in front. And in for the first of the second half, Wilson's drop punt is perfect. St Kilda pick up where they left off.
0: That kick a little loose, looking for Wood. Opens the door for Dersma, gathers, half-buster Kakko, sidesteps an opponent, tries to get a half-buster Caddy, who volleys through the goal. Oh, that was ugly, but they do finish with a goal. Nate Caddy with his second. He had to volley it from about 2 metres out after the decision to half-bust from Kakko was unselfish but a little careless.
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0: Just the two goals coming in that third quarter as the Bombers were able to stop the Saints scoring but couldn't get any closer on the scoreboard. Still a 65-point lead, St Kilda's way at three-quarter time. 14-10-94 to the Bombers, 4-5-29. Matt Clinch and Ben Cameron call the action. Lauren Borden down on the boundary. The thoughts of our experts, Daniel Harford and Bob Murphy.
7: Well, they were at least able to arrest the absolute domination in that third quarter at the Essendon Footy Club. It was by no great shakes a highlight-filled 30 minutes of footy. But they were able to make an adjustment. They looked like they played with a bit more vigour, a bit more intensity. They stepped into that hula hoop of defence where they could actually put some body spoil on and bring the ball to ground. And it created some opportunities for them. And I felt like it actually injected a bit of oomph into their ball movement. So their game looked a bit more rounded. And St Kilda got a bit too cute, which is often the way when you find yourself up by such a margin at half-time. So Ross Lyon be a little bit frustrated by that. It'd be interesting to see how St Kilda finish this game off, because there's a massive win on offer here, and we'll see if Essendon can hang on to that level of intensity for another 30 minutes. You wouldn't be overly confident about that, but that's what the challenge is for them at the moment.
2: Yeah, a battle. A battle for everyone in the venue, let alone those listening and watching at home. But I did like the way they came, and they just sorted a few things out there in that quarter. So they went to work around the contest. 9-3 clearances they won. They were 16-5 down in the second quarter. They win that third quarter 9-3. They were down 10 in the second quarter for contested possession. They win 7, plus 7 in the third quarter. So contest and clearance they got sorted. The problem is they couldn't get the ball back again. St Kilda had 91 uncontested possessions. They had, what did they have? Uncontested marks. 40 uncontested marks for the quarter. So they didn't allow them, that didn't allow them the chance to get the ball back, but they stopped their flow. So maybe that was the plan. Get contest and clearance right, which they did, and then stop St Kilda's ability to just transition so quickly from back half to forward half, or defensive 50 to forward 50, which is what they did in that quarter. Inside 50s for the quarter, as a reference, 11 to 10 in favour of St Kilda. So there's a few little wins there. If we're measuring just little segments of the game for Dean Solomon at the moment, that, there's a couple little wins there you can say to the boys, righto, mission accomplished, well done. Let's add to that now. Let's take out their uncontested position, and then let's be really dominant. Let's try and win the quarter inside 50s. So let's do that. We've got contest and clearance right. We take them out their uncontested possession, uncontested marks. We can get the ball back easier, and we can get the ball inside our forward 50 as a result of that. So let's add that to our layer. And then you've got baby steps you can measure along the way.
7: Something caught my eye at three-quarter time half, and it was just as the siren went. Ben Mackay was here right in front of us on the wing, hands on his knees. It took him a long time before he interacted with any of his teammates. And I just wonder, he's touched the ball twice for the day and he's looked uncompetitive for big chunks of today. He's been moved around a lot. I think maybe the time has come to put him somewhere where he's more familiar. I mean, you have to demand from him at this point of you just have to show up and compete and play with a bit more energy. He just looks really lost at the moment, Ben Mackay, and it's not helping what's already a pretty dire situation, but you need those bigger-bodied senior players to answer the bell.
2: Well, he's starting on the bench.
0: Starting on the bench,
2: last
0: yeah.
2: Last quarter.
0: Blake with three disposals. Liam Ryan's only had the three disposals as well. He's got one behind next to his name in this match. Nasai Wanganui Miller with 33. Brad Hill with 30. Max Hall with 29. While Zach Merritt leads the way for the Bombers with 22 disposals. Sam Durham with 19. Quarter time at the Adelaide Oval. Scores level at 1:39 apiece between Port Adelaide and North Melbourne. Into the final turn we go. Opening tap, one down the way of the Bombers. Filippo gets a little toe poke up towards half forward. Wilson gets a hand pass inside 50. Henry led to the footy by Sardell Hooley. He gets a little toe poke out towards half back. Centrefield gathers, tries to fend off Byrne. Is that prior opportunity? The umpire says no. Can't get a disposal away. And a ball up at right half forward for the Saints, leading by 65 points as we get this final quarter underway. Brian wins down the tap, down to Wanganui Miller. Can't take it. Hand pass comes out from Durham. Merritt tries a high ball inside the centre corridor. Going up Silvani. He was chopped by the arms. So take it high and we'll get the free kick at the back edge of the centre square for St Kilda.
1: Take your pick, Clinchy, I reckon. Maybe a little bit of column A and a little bit of column B. As he switches it to his key defensive mate in Wilkie. And then moves it out to Hill. Through the logo he goes. Working down the city side of the ground. Kicks up to half forward and intercepted by Redman. And Essendon possession again.
7: Sorry, just there's a moment there. So Darcy Parrish is running out to the wing to defend two. And he's not sure what's happening. He has to look around him. And Peter Wright's 10 metres behind him. So clearly Peter Wright's not telling him anything. So if you're behind a teammate, be your eyes and ears for him and tell him how to defend, which one you want him to defend. He had to look behind and go, well, mate, you got to talk to me. You got to tell me what we do. That's where it becomes disconnected.
1: Ball up on the wing and we're not going anywhere fast. We'll do it again. Sunday footy on ABC Sport. How big will this margin get? 24-14, 158 is also Ross Lyon's highest ever score as a senior coach, but only the one goal in that second term makes it look unlikely. Essendon with a little bit of go forward and right. Chipping it out to Perkins. He looks inside 50. Merritt back leading marks. 35 out. Hemmed in against the boundary line in the right forward pocket.
7: Just good work by Jack Silvani, who was playing deep defence on Nate Caddy. And Nate Caddy was trying as hard as he could to find some space. Just the amount of work Jack Silvani does early, just knocking the arms, knocking the rhythm of those key forwards. Just it ends up they don't even get to make a lead and don't get to a contest and force the Bombers wide.
1: Zach Merritt arcs out, chips it low looking for right, and that is a beautiful kick. It was low, flat and hard, and the only person who could mark it if his mitts were good enough was Peter Wright, and they were. He went clunk.
2: Certainly low. Probably low percentage too, grand scheme of things, but Peter Wright was good enough. So that's a positive. A few little ticks in the boxes here at the moment for the Bombers.
1: One of the three goal kickers on the day for Essendon. Trying to become a multiple goal kicker. Peter Wright steers it right.
2: Oh, Peter. Come on, man.
1: St Kilda by 64 points, 3 minutes into the final term.
0: Wanganui Miller up, plays on rather than taking the kick in and runs to the back pocket, kicks up to O'Connell, who takes the mark. He'll give it back to Naz. Position number 36 coming up as he switches across half back at 44 against the Western Bulldogs a fortnight ago. Rowan Marshall gathers, hand pass a little loose for Stocker, races after it. Day Wicks after him. They tangle over the boundary line. The umpire says throw in. The Saints' biggest win so far this season was 101 points against the West Coast Eagles. That's back in round seven, so 64 points. That's still a fair way off. While the Bombers, their biggest loss so far this season has been 77 points. That was on Anzac Day. That's still in the frame. Thrown in. Marshall slaps it down to the front, but it's taken by Sam Durham. Hand pass inboard to Merritt. Into the midfield in this final term. Awkward bouncing ball for Parrish. Gathers, trying to get it back to Merritt. He'll gather it on the bounce. Got around a couple. Look away. Hand pass over his shoulder to no one. Brad Hill racing back for the Saints. Hand pass to Wilkie across halfback. Can chip it up the wing. Windhager's got a couple of metres space. As Roby tried to come in late. Couldn't get a fist to it. Inboard it comes to Brad Hill. It's time, so this has looked like a training run. The kick up towards half forward. Won't get to Caminiti. And Ridley takes the intercepting mark.
1: Ridley kicks into the middle for Day Wicks. He'll go long up towards half forward in the Perkins direction. Brings it to ground, follows up, keeps his feet, turns it over. Stocker of St Kilda with the footy off to Wood. Kicks the Saints up to the wing. Owen's tracking after it, paddling to his own advantage, doing really well, then wins it. Handball for Higgins a little too high. Owens goes again, throws it out to Higgins, and that is cool to throw. So the free kick to Essendon on their back flank. We need something for the SMS to spicing this up for us, boys.
0: What do you got, Benny?
1: I don't know. I'm trying to think of something.
7: Well, how many games is Bradley Hill on?
2: Let's see.
1: 293 as of today.
7: So when he gets to 300 games, who do you reckon's covered more ground in AFL footy? Craig Bradley at 300 games. Craig Bradley, Robert Harvey, Shane Crawford, or Bradley Hill?
2: Oh, good conversation.
7: Who's covered more territory in game?
2: That's a really good conversation. Can I get a clarification on spicing as a word?
1: Yeah, it's not a word.
0: Durham takes the mark and right half forward. He's got Caddy at the back, backpedaling into the goal square. He could have almost let it go. He takes the mark in front of Brad Hill, and he's only a metre out from goal. So the Bombers with a chance to put through the first goal of the final term. Nate Caddy can put through his third as he does just that. So he's tried his best in a team that's only kicked five goals for the match. Caddy,
7: he's having
0: his
7: a crack.
0: Third. So he's trying, and Dean Solomon, we have to try and look after him a little better. It's tough when you're in a side that's on the bottom of the ladder. But it's St Kilda 14-10-94 to the Bombers 5-6-36. We've played 6 minutes in the final term.
1: Spicing is actually in the a middle English word meaning to season flavour or make something spicy. It actually is. You can find it in the Merriam-Webster dictionary. Jeez. So you're welcome, Harvey.
2: Webster? No, we don't do Webster.
7: You clarified to the contrary on that, so I don't know.
1: Every day's a school day, Harvey. You learn something new every day. No, Mr. Webster could define this.
2: We don't do Webster. We do Oxford.
1: St Kilda by 58. All.
7: Ben Mackay's gone to full forward. I don't think that's where he needs to be at the moment for his footy in this footy club.
1: Restart in the middle. Brian down for Durham and Essendon. Attacking again as he kicks inside 50. Bouncing ball in the pocket.
2: Got a free.
1: Free kick is going the way of Mackay.
2: Always
1: right
2: been a natural forward.
1: Cue.
2: Always been a natural forward.
7: I probably deserved that. Jumped on board with Benny's earlier little spice and faux pas.
1: It's a word. It's in the dictionary.
7: It is.
2: I just sought clarification, that's all.
7: I don't know. I think Benny clarified that it wasn't.
1: Well, I panicked.
7: Went back.
1: I thought, oh, no.
7: What have I done? And then he went back.
0: That kind of afternoon, a little.
1: 45-degree angle, right forward pocket. Here for Benny Mackay. His drop punt is a major. And Essendon, they might win the second half. I think St Kilda have kicked it into neutral. 52 points, 14-10-94, play 6-6, 42. 7.5 minutes into the final term.
7: Fair play to him. It's got himself in front, drew the free kick, and nice finish. I just think for his footy at the moment, Ben McKay, and just for the situation that Essendon's in. Gee, it's not a

0: The free kick in the middle of the ground for the Bombers to Merritt. This is what they do, Essendon. They finish off final quarters. Out to Nick Cox. He fires on goal. It's across the face. Still a chance, though. It's knocked through by Mason Wood as Archer Day Wicks can't take the mark and through for a minor score. It's a 51-point lead the way of St Kilda, and I wonder how Ross Lyon is feeling. Just the four goals have been scored since halftime, three of which have been the way of the Bombers.
1: My main takeaway from today is that half just doesn't read the cookbooks like I do as well. As Wanganeen Malira gallops towards the defensive 50, pokes it very short for Hugo Garcia. St Kilda by 51 points.
2: Gee, you clarified quick though, Benny.
0: Yeah. Didn't one Sunday Bob ask what his favourite spice was? I feel like he is a spice expert.
2: Yep.
1: Short kick from Garcia away towards Burns. If you're wondering why we're like this, St Kilda have had this game in their keeping since about midway through the second term. Got out to a lead as much as 71 points three times. It's currently at 51. Hill on the wing, kicking out wide, trying to get it to Marshall. He knocks it out. And we'll get another throw in between. No. Lasso free kick. Didn't touch it, Marshall. So Brian with a free kick between wing and half back. St Kilda by 51 points, 10 minutes into the fourth.
3: He's had a couple of dodgy possessions this quarter, Brad Hill. He's gone to the opposition. But how much fun must footy be for him at the moment? Just gets to run around unopposed.
0: Mm-hmm. Brian up the wing. Speaking about unopposed, here's Nasir Wanganeen Millero. Takes the mark across half back in front of Ben McKay. Position 38 for him, chasing his 44, which is a career high for him against the Bulldogs a couple of weeks ago. Into the middle of the ground, he realises that, gets it back from Garcia, the 1-2, Naz through the middle of the ground, Henry the target, off hands, can't take the mark, Lakes the crummer, handbuster Max Hall, kicks towards goal and misses to the left, a minor score. St Kilda by 52 points, they've kicked just a one goal since their 13 goals in the first half.
1: Can I ask both of you, in terms of the money that gets dished out at the moment, as Pryor kicks to Reed in the back pocket, kicks to Cox on the wing, juggles the mark, not paid, has to go, gives it off to McGrath. McGrath gives it to Bryan, gets it back. McGrath running around the wing, handball, lasso free kick. Wanganeen Malira to get it.
3: It's a handball straight out of bounds.
1: Mm. Yeah. Max Hall, what's he worth in dollar value? You think he's $1 million player?
3: Absolutely.
1: In the modern game, Daniel Harford?
3: Yep.
1: Saints might struggle to keep him if that's the case. Out of contract end of next year. They're paying a lot of people a lot of money, St Kilda. Burns moves it on to Wanganeen Malira. Out to Garcia. Handball to Wilson. Half forward. Garcia was put down, so free kick downfield. Wilson to receive it. Mark's at 53 metres out. St Kilda by 52 points.
3: I reckon he's a fabulous player, Max Hall. I've seen a bit of him in the last little while, but even the last couple of years.
2: I agree with all of that. The $1 million, I jumped a little bit.
3: Yeah, well, I did.
1: Wilson kicks
3: it
1: out of bounds
3: for the last couple of years, but it's becoming not that out of reach of.
2: I think it was a bit rich for me, but he's
3: yeah.
1: I think there's 50 to 60 players in the comp that are earning $1 million a year. So if he's in the top 60,
3: yeah, he's around that mark, isn't he?
1: St Kilda by 52 points.
0: El Hooley up the wing for the Bombers. Wright got hands to it, couldn't complete the mark, and Caldwell lays the tackle on Ryan Burns.
1: But then the problem is,
3: especially if you're trying to get him out, you're going to have to pay overs.
1: If they're paying TDK 1.7, if they're paying Naz 2, they're paying Filippo 1, they've got to pay Wilson, they're paying King a fair bit of money. Can they afford him?
0: Max Hall's only 24 years of age, so he might be able to stretch it out over a few years.
3: Yeah, 8-year deal for Max, no dramas. 8 years, $10 million, 8 years.
1: Back end it.
2: And you have to pay a heap. Yeah. You have to pay the salary cap now, don't you? So
3: Not all of it.
2: 94%
1: or 95% or whatever it is.
2: So there's some big numbers in the red sash today.
0: It was a good story, Max Hall, picked up in the 2024 mid-season draft. He was working on the family cattle farm in Yay when he got the news that he'd been picked up on an AFL list. Windhager out to the right, crashed into by Zach Merritt, the kick to the goal square. Mason Wood rises, can't take the mark. Daywick races on to it for the Bombers, shakes it straight to Caminiti, top of the goal square, unselfishly, half past to Cooper Sharman, you get a goal too. Oh, that was a bad turnover from Daywicks, and the Saints capitalise on it. St Kilda by 58 points. 15-11, 101 to the Bombers, 6-7-43. On the SMS 0437 774 774. Now, Beansy's disappointing me. Read it again. I said hands on knees, but that didn't mean a thing back in the day. So disappointed about that.
3: No, he didn't finish the whole message.
0: I didn't finish it all. Robin Greensboro points out to you, Ben, that Merriam-Webster is an American dictionary and they spell organised with a Z.
2: Yeah.
1: Yep, but also...
2: cop that.
1: Like I always say, people under 40 in Australia, all of their influences are American. people over 40, all of their information.

0: influences are British.
1: It's not helping the world.
2: Wow,
1: your American influence.
2: Very sweet.
1: It's not helping the world, all right?
0: Well, it generally is, though. Oh, I think
2: broad
0: that's brush fair,
2: strokes, Benny boy.
1: They just take out letters. They just refuse to put a U in, colour and donut, all those things.
0: He's a good man, though. Rob listens a lot as Mackay gives it out to Sharp, kicks up to half forward. Onto it for St Kilda. Hasty on their back flank. Off to Trevelyan. Gets it back now. Hasty runs off that back flank, kicks to the wing. Nearly a turnover though. Sharp drops the mark and allows in Owens. St Kilda go Wooshka to Stocker, to Hill, to Lake. On by hand again to Wilson, to Filippo. Chaining handballs back to Lake. Centre half forward now. Tackled, caught. Umpire lets them play. Says he got the handball out. Hill to Garcia. Chips it for Henry.
2: Oh, wow.
0: Spills the chest mark. That was a little nonchalant. Recovers away to Wilson. Handball back to Lake. Lake goes back to Henry. And this has not been a pretty passage back to Lake. Chips it inside 50. And Pryor has it spoiled away. Ryan goes again at ground level. And now Essendon work it out through Dersma.
3: Although the hand pass, Caminiti took his opponent high, or it might have been before that, Dersma was taken high. The Adelaide Oval, Port Adelaide 4-4-28, lead North Melbourne 1-4-10. So the Kangas chasing four wins on the bounce since a long time.
2: Yeah.
3: Port Adelaide on top there in the second quarter. Coverage available on ABC. Listen, Dersma switches inside the defensive 50. Farrow marks.
1: Why do the Americans refuse to pronounce the second I in aluminium?
3: 0437 774 774.
1: How do you read that and come up with a little bit?
2: Oh, and it's Craig, not Craig. Not, it's nothing like Craig.
3: El Hooley, risky kick into the middle of the ground, looking for Durham, spoiled away by Garcia. Here they go. Filippo through the middle of the ground. Two options inside 50. Liam Ryan takes the mark. Caminiti says it's all yours. Pryor can't defend two players. The Saints with a chance to put through another. Their 16th of the game. They have 11 individual goal kickers. And Liam Ryan, who was the leading goal kicker heading into this match with 22 goals, doesn't have one this afternoon. Just one behind next to his name. They have tried to isolate him in the last month or so.
1: I'd love to see his GPS.
3: He's kicked goals in 9 of his 10 games, looking to try and make that 10 of 11. It's from the right forward pocket. He steers it through for another. And it's 2 goals apiece so far in this final term. St Kilda's lead restored to 64 points. 16-11-107 to Essendon 6-7-43. The biggest lead of the match so far has been 71 points. So we're closing back in on that. Saints by 64. Daniel Harford and Bob Murphy with you on ABC Sport.
1: And I say that just with regards to the GPS because he plays the old school full forward role. Mm. He just stays near the goal square. He's the disconnected forward. That's what they say these days. When you're not that next kick out from where the numbers are, where the ball is, you're two and a half kicks away at times. He just stays old school full forward. So he'd be doing bugger all work physically. Grand scheme of things, compared to everyone else, his numbers would be very, very low. But that's just the way, that's the role they see for him. It's what he's excelled in the last month.
0: Sounds like a good gig.
1: Yeah,
2: well, you hope that the velocity number's high, wouldn't you? When, when it's his time to go, it's at a much higher rate than his teammates.
0: He's explosive, Liam Ryan. We know that. We see that when he goes for the high mark. Secondary ball up in the middle.
2: Tough
0: goalless
2: matchup.
0: Last time out. Only time this year he has been goalless. Saints by 64. Mackay in the ruck. He palms it straight down, but a quick whistle. We'll do it again. Saints with the last 2 goals in the game. Essendon kicked the first 2 of the fourth term. Sunday footy on ABC Sport. Sharp out of the middle. Snaps it towards half forward for Essendon. Bouncing ball. Perkins tracks it after the bounce. Takes it. Tackled quickly by Trevelyan. Handball inboard. Roby leaves it behind. Gathers it out to centre field. Centre and kick towards the hot spot. Launching at it. Caddy brings it down. Coming through Caldwell. Handball back into... well, a heap of St Kilda players. Kakko tries to make it his. Coming through as well, Redman, and now Essendon can work it out. Durham to Roby, and the goal. Sully snaps it home. It's back to 58 points. 16-11-107 plays 7-7-49. 18 minutes into the final term. Bob Murphy and Daniel Harford.
2: Not too many good things happen for the Essendon Footy Club at the moment, but when they do, it's usually Durham that's involved, and it was again on that occasion, multiple efforts, keeps getting himself to the contest. He just wants it He puts his head over the ball, fights through, finds Durham, and then a nice little handball. Good finish, but it's all he just keeps following the contest and gets himself involved, Durham.
4: Yeah, he's a beauty, and then feeds out to one of the players that hopefully will shape the future. And Sullivan Roby. It's a nice finish too. Around the corner from 40.
2: There you go. It's Redmond, Durham, and Roby. That's three blokes who are genuinely having a crack today.
3: 8 goals for the season for Roby. Free kick in the middle of the ground, going the way of Rowan Marshall, who had 2 goals in the first half. He veers away from Nick Bryan and sends St Kilda high inside 50. Liam Ryan in front, Jack Higgins from behind. Higgins first onto it, hand pass away to Darcy Wilson, who curls it back towards the teeth of goal. Flying in the pat, Ryan Burns. Ryan's the crummer, snaps it towards goal. Zach Reid's lunging effort denies him the goal. A second for him and rushes it through for a minor score. 58-point lead the way, 59 the way of the Saints, but the all-clear hadn't been given.
0: The Reid to take the kick again. St Kilda by 58. Reid looks up the middle.
1: I like that.
2: Beautiful.
0: Yeah, beautiful kick to Caldwell, who runs away with it. Looks out wide for Bryan. Essendon quickly here. Bryan goes deep. Caddy's down there. 2-on-1. Caddy outnumbered. Gets it to the back. He can gather.
2: Oh,
0: triple it. Miss it.
2: No.
0: He had a man on in the goal square as well. Barbecued him, Archie Perkins.
2: Oh, that's hard to watch.
0: St Kilda by 58. Time on, final term.
3: Just that part or a lot of it?
2: Oh, I mean all of it, but Nate Caddy, I know he's only a young player, but he's still played enough footy where that it just looks really selfish.
3: Wangane Miller through the middle of the ground, position number 43 for him, closing on that 44. Mitch Owen sends it inside 50, and Roel Marshall rises and marks. He's out to the left. Umpire pulls Farrow back a couple of steps and says this is just inside 50, but he's out to the left.
2: And he's tried his guts out, Nate Caddy. He's been one of their better players.
4: Yep.
2: And he put his hand up, say, I didn't see you there.
3: Yep.
2: But it is your job to look there.
3: What do they have, Bob?
2: You actually have to look. Don't have to use it, but in that case, it was so obvious. It just doesn't reflect well when your team and club are in this state and you see those moments, it doesn't help.
3: Roel Marshall from outside 50 sets fly. It won't quite have the journey. Cooper Sharman dropped what was a chest mark in the end. The Essendon defenders didn't get a hand on it. In fact, it might have been Caminiti right up against the behind post, and the umpire's going to ball it up. It's a 58-point lead the way of the Saints.
0: Up it goes. Owens takes it, gets it on the boot. Like a wall at the FIFA World Cup, the Essendon players lined up on the goal line. Eventually, it's carried through. St Kilda by 59.
3: On the SMS, 0437 774 774. Beansy from Broadford says, my wife's American, so I agree with everything you've said about their use of the English language. Kick up towards Nate Caddy. Can't juggle the mark on the wing. Taps it away. Naz gathers possession 44. 45 as he gets the 1-2. So a career best for him as he centres it to Trevallier. Across half-back, hand pass to Brad Hill. Kicks down low to Winhager. Hand pass to Hall. Look away, hand pass to Filippo. Draws the opponent. Hand pass to Wilson from 45 metres out to the goal square. Liam Ryan takes the mark. Just cutting across his opponent. He marks right at the base of the right goalpost in front of Zach Reid. And a chance for Liam Ryan to put through his second. Just has to work the angle and curl it through on the left. Steps out. Does just that. Puts through another for the Saints. 3 goals apiece so far in this final term. And Liam Ryan with his second extends the lead back to 65 points. 17-13, 115 to the Bombers, 7-8-50. Also on the SMS, Janice from Preston. Are Essendon so poor or are the Saints better than their position suggests on the ladder? 14th at the moment. Interesting fact, Toby Trevallier and Archer Day Wick's fathers, Steve and Tim, both played senior footy together in the 1990s.
4: Whereabouts?
3: Miltimo. Timo. Midi Ammo. Thanks, Loz. Midi Ammo.
4: Right up.
3: Bendigo.
0: There you go. That is a good little fact.
4: That's a nice little tidbit. The Saints are better than 14th. Was that Janice? Was it the first one?
3: That was, yeah.
4: The Saints are better than 14th, but, I mean, the gulf between 12, which, you know, 10 to 12, which the Saints are, and 18 is pretty significant at the moment.
0: Essendon clearance from the restart through Roby. Towering kick inside 50. Spills off the side of the pack. Kakko trying to burst on it. Garcia beats him to it. St Kilda ball as he handballs it out to Hill. He fumbles it. Trevallier comes in. So a free kick going the way of the Saints in the back pocket. Son of a gun in local footy. St Kilda by 65 points. Percentage is only 100.6, so nearly even money in terms of points for and against. That will improve at least a little bit today. Trevelli has kicked to Owens, who goes up and marks. Front of the pack.
1: The Bombers average 72.8.
0: Mm.
1: Kick 50 today. The Saints are 88.94 and 88.4 against prior to today, hence the percentage.
0: Owens short to Hill. Off to Windhager, back to Hill. Kicks a floater up to half forward, and that's a turnover. Dyson Sharp. He marks Fressenden on their back flank.
3: Into the middle of the ground. Mason Wood takes the intercepting mark in front of Nick Cox. Looks up inside 50. Has Liam Ryan on the run. He marks in the right forward pocket. A chance for Heat to put through his third goal in this final term. Fill your boots if you're a St Kilda forward when the turnovers happen like that.
4: Yeah, and those positions too there. They're no-go zones, real turnover zones. Can't afford to do that if you're going to win games of footy, and this game's been out of win reach for a long time. Yeah, Liam Ryan saw the eyes open very quickly there.
3: 24 goals for the season. His career best is 30 as he comes in from the left forward pocket, soft line to the right and through for a minor score. So of the players they acquired in the off-season through the free agency, I'm not sure Liam Ryan was at the top of the paycheck, and yet he's probably delivered some of the best results. St Kilda by 66 points.
0: Silvani's been very good as well.
2: Very, very good.
1: He's the one.
0: Redman with the kick in. Off the hands of the pack. Here is Liam Ryan trying to get involved. Again, a holding free kick. All right, if you had to stack them in order, the guys that have come in. Silvani one. Are you going Ryan two or DeConing two?
2: Ryan,
0: and then DeConing three.
1: Yep.
0: Am I missing anyone? Filippo kicking Flanders. Laterally for Wood. Yeah, Flanders has been injured. I knew there was a fourth. He's had the Achilles injury. Wood goes back and gets it at ground level out to Hill, who kicks inside 50. Ryan again going up. Hands to it, doesn't quite bring down the mark. And then Lake piles on top, ball up. 30 out from the attacking goal here for the Saints. They lead it by 66.
2: Still waiting for my all-time runner.
3: Yes.
2: Have you got a...
3: Marshall into the pocket. Hall! The impossible shot on goal in the right forward pocket. He ended up in the synthetic part. Up against the fence and just slammed into the left goalpost. It was a great effort. 67 points is St Kilda's lead. And once more, the all clear. Hadn't been given when Mason Redmond tried to bring it back into play. So it gives Bob a chance to pose his question once more.
2: So we've got Crawford, Robert Harvey, Craig Bradley and Bradley Hill, who in 7 weeks' time will play 300 games. Of those 300, who's covered the most ground on AFL grounds? VFL.
1: See, I'm going to... My first instinct is to say Craig Bradley.
0: Yeah, that was mine too, but...
1: Now, we won't have the GPS data, and Crawford and Harvey won't have the data as well. We probably get Brad Hill's data.
2: Mm.
1: Probably have a reference point with Brad Hill, but my first instinct is Craig Bradley.
2: Is a Waverley Park waiting... Does that come into it? Because that would... Would that hurt Bradley
1: a probably.
2: Little bit?
1: Yeah, probably.
2: Spark smaller ground?
1: Old school Waverley, where it was bigger before they brought it in a lot. My first year, 95... It was all the way to the fence almost. Then they brought it in. A heap. It's too big.
2: Yep, massive. Too big.
0: Thrown on the wing. We're playing out time here.
1: Still reckon cinnamon's an underrated spice.
0: St Kilda by 67 points. Thrown on the wing.
1: Spicing's not.
2: It's good.
0: It is.
2: Is it great?
0: Don't know.
1: I think it's great.
0: Brian taps it down. Getting involved Filippo, but he cuffs it up and then... Merritt, how would it get it out towards Perkins, who gives it off to Caldwell, and Sharpie's carried out. So a throw in between wing and half forward here for the Dons. 67 points.
1: Can we get Naz to 50?
0: Get close.
1: What is he, 46?
3: 46 at the moment.
0: 2 minutes to play.
3: 906 metres gain, so he's probably not going to get the kilometre as Ben was trekking a couple of weeks ago. Nick Bryan lays the tackle on Garcia. Ball spills clear. Roby gets a hand pass away. Centrefield looks up towards half forward. Kick is over the head of Perkins and Brad Hill. Caminiti's gone back to the back line against Mackay. And Mackay is going to get a... No, Caminiti's going to get a free kick for a hold against Mackay. He can chip it over the top and Hugo Garcia marks it left half back.
0: Just on Naz. Last week he was the first ever Saint to have 40 disposals, 900 metres gained and a goal in a game. He's backed it up and done it again.
1: Back to back.
3: Mark's been in touch on the SMS. I'm doing data entry, and it sounds like you guys are doing it tougher than me at the moment. That's not far off. Tyler says, looking forward to the Sunday team being back at the MCG. 3:15 for the Demons taking on the Tigers next week.
1: Yeah, Radio.
0: Just feels right, doesn't it?
1: Just feels right.
2: Face paint will be back on.
0: Jacob Van Rooyen with 5 goals yesterday.
3: And Bailey Fritsch.
0: Yeah, and Bailey Fritsch. It was a big win for them. 13 goals to 1 in the first half of that game. Back here, St Kilda leading by 67 points. Ball to be won on the wing. Caldwell wins it. He hurries a kick inside 50, and O'Connor will go back and gather inside defensive 50 for St Kilda. Short kick to Wood. Called to play on now. Steps his way around McGrath and then dinks a kick laterally for Hall. Big day for Max Hall. Disposal number 33 coming up for him. He just stops and chips a kick up for Filippo. Right there with him is Dyson Sharp. Ball hits the deck and Essendon pick it up through Sharp. But out of play it goes. So throw in on the wing.
1: It would have to be close to career high, wouldn't it, for Max?
0: I had the same thought, half.
2: Here we go.
0: Check that.
2: The influence on the votes has already started.
1: Here we go. It is a career high. 27 prior to today for Max.
0: Boundary umpire brings it back in. Marshall slapping it to the front. Derzma applies the tackle and another ball up on the wing. Saints by 67. It's going to be a big win for them.
3: He's had more score involvements, Max, than Naz with 10 for his 46 disposals, which I know half looks at closely.
1: Influence.
3: Oh. Durham knocks it forward to Parrish. Filippo tries to slap it out to Windhager. Is it time for another Saints goal? Hound pass away to Mason Wood. That kick is wide of Rowan Marshall, and it run end over end over the boundary line. And a lasso free kick going the way of the Bombers. Pryor takes it, swings it back inside the defensive 50. El Hooley has it in space. Liam Ryan now offers a good chase. He's still running. El Hooley kicks it out to the wing where the mark is taken by Setterfield. At right half back, he looks long down the line, sends it in the direction of Sam Durham, who tries to go for a fly, but Hasty takes the intercepting mark for the Saints across half back. The Saints did their damage in the first half with 13 goals to 3. As they keep their wild card chances alive, they win by 67 points over the Bombers, while for Essendon, it's 11 consecutive losses. Now, one stage it looked like triple figures might be on the offering. The Saints cracked the ton, but they prevail by 67 points. St Kilda by 21 points at quarter time, by 65 at half time, by 65 at three quarter time. And they run out 17, 15, 117 to the Bombers 7, 8, 50 in front of 34,713 fans.

0: the Saints win off the bye, and they keep their finals hopes alive. They move to 7 wins and 9 losses, and they start their climb up the ladder. They'll have to try and win their way into that wildcard and September spot. Well, for the Bombers, it's a 5th consecutive loss under Dean Solomon, the interim coach. 17-15, 117 the Saints to Essendon, 7-8-50. It was 13-3 in the first half. It was more respectable for the Bombers in the second half. They booted, it was 1-2 in the third quarter, and the Saints ended up narrowly winning the final quarter, 3-5 to Essendon's 3-3. For the winners, 2 to Jack Higgins, 2 to Darcy Wilson, and 2 to Liam Ryan, 2 to Rowan Marshall, 2 to Darcy Wilson, 2 to Anthony Caminiti. Individuals to Wanganui Millerup, Hill, Owens, Henry, Garcia, Hall and Sharman. They finished with 12 individual goal kickers. Nasai Wanganui Millerup finished with 46 disposals. I think that's just short of the St Kilda record of 47 disposals. He had 10 score involvements, 1 clearance and 29 uncontested possessions alongside his goal. The Saints winners by 67 points, too strong as they look to get their season back on track. The thoughts of Daniel Harford and Bob Murphy with you on ABC Sport.
1: Well, it was a game won in the first half, and it was won so easily that it deflated everyone in attendance today. It was an absolute domination. The Bombers gave about 35 minutes of effort, and then that stopped in its tracks, and the Saints did as they pleased. And then in the second half, we really just marked time. I don't think we learnt a whole lot about either team after that point.

0: The Bombers adjusted a little bit. They showed a little bit more fight. They were able to defend a little bit, but really the story of the day was already well and truly written. So St Kilda did what they needed to do today. They flexed their muscle and put an inferior team to the sword, and they did it in the patch of about 20 minutes in that second quarter, and it was pretty impressive, and after that it was just job done. So they get out of here with an 11-goal win, and the Essendon Footy Club just plunges deeper and deeper into the mire.
1: 3 goals and 8. Caddy half, individuals to Roby, Wright, Mackay and Day Wicks, as I failed to do the last of the logistics, but a big win for the Saints by 67 points.
2: Yeah, tough to watch, really. It was a tough watch for anyone that was here at Docklands. But I don't know what to take out of it, because, as you rightly said, Bob, St Kilda dominated the first half, and from there it was just... Now, the Bombers were better, but was that because St Kilda were sort of queuing the rack, sitting... still in neutral for a little while, just see what
0: they
2: happens.
0: They got more physical in the third quarter. Yeah. We're looking and trying to find something.
2: There seemed to be a lift.
0: Yeah.
2: And a better system and a bit better effort. So I'll give them that. I don't know how much you have to read into that from a security perspective as to what they took off the gas.
0: Mm.
2: So it was a really uninspiring afternoon at the football. It happens at times. And the Bombers, I don't know. I'm interested to hear what Dean Sullivan says in the press and how he assesses it. Because if he goes to the second half straight away and says, well, we saw growth, I'd be slightly annoyed by that. And Ross, on the flip side, I think he'd be annoyed by the second half of St Kilda, because he loves a kill. We talked about that through the call. He loves a kill, and he loves to be able to put the foot on the throat and bury opposition. They didn't do that today. Maybe there's an area of element of management going on for some of the players and the way they played their second half. But, yeah, they got mauled in the first half and they showed a bit in the second half is sort of the summary. But they were nowhere near good enough. And we know they're not good enough. That's the reality of their plot at the moment. They're not a good enough football team. So that's what we knew coming in. That was confirmed today. St Kilda will be pleased that they'd got out of this with a nice win and a healthy list. And they're the sort of things from a coaching perspective that you're just crossing your fingers in games like this. You've got the game won early. You're just hoping like hell that no one gets injured. And they've walked away with a clean bill of health. So that's a positive for them. And they get back on their winning ways after a bye. So that's a good result.
1: So Nasai Wanganui-Miller with 46 disposals. Brad Hill with 42. So between the two of them,
2: that's
1: 88 disposals.
2: High. 37 was his career best prior to today. So 43 for him. And then, who did we say? Maxie Hall,
0: yep, career high.
2: Best 33. Was 27 prior to today, which is 33. So, 3 all-time bests for some prime movers for the Saints in Wanganui, Miller, Hill and Hall.
1: If you're a Bombers fan and you came along today, would you feel like it's sort of rock bottom?
2: Well, I don't know what I gained. And these are the things, we touched on this prior to the game, that these are the things that Solly's got an opportunity to do. He's got a chance to progress the group, either in lessons, in positions, in system or strategy, whatever it might be. But I can't see that happening. And we've seen them a couple of times now live, and I'd like to think the 4 of us in the box have seen enough footy to know that when the things have been challenged or changed...
0: We know they're not good enough.
2: That's results, okay. I can deal with that.
0: We can deal with that. But they're bad stuff. And, you know, every side has... We call them momentum swings. This is different to that. This is big portions of a game where the bottom just completely falls out and you think that's the worst footy in the competition at the moment by a long way. That is a long way off what AFL footy is about. That's how bad those 20, 30-minute patches can be.
1: Dean Solomon's trying to make them more competitive. He's got plenty of work to do. St Kilda by 67 points. They move from 14th to 12th on the ladder. Let's join the Saints with Lauren Borden.
3: Thanks, Clinch. They have just meandered into... the rooms got into a circle pretty slowly, and they've got ready to sing.
4: Marching in, Orange Saints go marching in. Oh, how I want to be in St Kilda. Oh, when the Saints go marching in.
5: Oh, when the Saints,
4: oh, when the Saints
5: go marching in.
4: Go marching in. Oh, when the Saints go marching in. Oh, how I want to be in St Kilda. Oh, when the Saints go marching in.
3: There you go, Carl Wilkie leading the song there. He brought a bit of vigour, which is nice to see, given the game that it was, and the song probably matched that.
2: How's your vigour level, Loz?
3: Why am I not bringing enough energy for it?

0: song. You've got to go quiet half. You can't speak too loudly in the room. You've got to be respectful.
1: I know.
0: I have seen Robert Harvey here. Do you think I should ask him if he's covered more ground than Brad Hill? Well,
1: yes,
0: I've lost him.
1: So.
0: If I can spot him,
1: ask him.
0: Yeah. I'll try and find him.
1: Ask him to rank Bradley, Crawford, Hill, and him.
2: Yep.
0: Okay, deal.
2: And just confirm how much time he spent on his haunches at stoppages. Only at stoppages.
0: I'll do my best.
3: I think you're doing a great job, Loz. So Kilda winners by 67 points. We'll get you to bring us some reaction from the Saints rooms. It'll be interesting to see how they graded this afternoon's efforts, because they'll have to get better in the weeks to come if they're to feature in the wild card spot.
1: Yeah, but you only beat which up against one of those sort of conversations. I'm sure we'll hear something like that from Ross this afternoon. Oh, we had the job to do. We got it done. We move on.
2: Oh, that's pretty good.
1: You know, I don't mind a little bit of Ross. I didn't really commit to it either, so
4: no, you didn't.
1: I'll come back for that.
5: I was fortunate enough. I played golf with Robert Harvey last year.
3: Okay.
2: Blighty?
3: Hang
2: on. Yeah, but was it a Blighty four ball?
5: Would have loved to have had Blighty as
3: I'll
5: part of it.
3: I'll fire on your story because we might need a bit more time.
1: No, okay.
3: Let's
1: we'll
3: go back
1: to it.
3: Down to the St Kilda rooms. We'll build the anticipation, as they say in the radio game. St Kilda by 67 points. Back to Lauren Borden.
0: Thanks, Clinch. I've got Carl Wilkie standing alongside me. Carl Darcy-Wilson puts in a goal within the first 20 seconds of the match. Did you feel pretty good from that moment onwards that the game would flow in the way it did?
6: No, you never really do from the first 10 seconds. But, yeah, it was a pleasing first half. You know, we got on top in the midfield and started with the contest and pressure. And that was, you know, what Ross's message was. And then we sort of got some front half defence behind that and sort of locked in our front half and was able to score heavily going in. Obviously, you know, a bit of a sour sort of second half with a bit of lack of goals. Probably wasn't pretty to watch. But, 10-plus goal win, you got to be happy with it.
0: So you're 65 points up at halftime, and then it's basically an even second half. Was there any message at halftime just to maybe take the foot off the pedal a little bit?
6: No, not at all. Not at all. You know, you don't get many opportunities to put teams to the sword in this game because it's such an even comp. So, you know, the message was just double down on contest pressure and system. And, you know, we had the entries in the second half. We just didn't convert. And, it was a bit of a lackluster affair in that second half. And it would have been nice to, you know, I guess put them to the sword and a bit like we did in the first half, but, you know, we didn't. So that'll probably be Ross's message right now.
0: You're just anticipating that before you head into the meeting. I mean, in the crowd, in the commentary box, we could all feel that it was lacklustre, like you described. What is it like being on the field in that moment where there's almost a lull in the match?
6: Yeah, to be fair, I knew what we were doing wrong. We probably were just going a bit too skinny sometimes and trying to bomb it into our forwards and not giving time, for them to reset and get to work. And you know, we've got some great forwards up there and actually let them use their craft. So, yeah, that's probably going to be a bit of a review, I guess. But, it would have been nice to, you know, put a team to the sword. There's a little bit of a sour taste, but, you know, wins always hard to come by in this competition. So you've got to look at the positive.
0: Carl Wilkie with us on ABC Sport. I'll send you upstairs to Bob Murphy and Daniel Harford.
2: Cam, Bob Murphy up here, mate. Well done on a great win. On your performance. What did I say?
4: Did you say Cam?
2: Oh, did I say Cam? That's
6: all right. I get that about
2: Cam,
6: one in three.
2: I
4: played 171 consecutive games for
2: debut. I apologise, Cal.
6: That's
2: I apologise,
6: right.
2: Cal. Mate, well done on a great win. You and Cam were both very, very good. I do actually want to ask you about one of your teammates. He's not Cam, but he's Jack Silvani. Just watching him today, the amount of work that he puts into his opponent early as the ball's coming down, you must love playing with a guy like that.
6: No, definitely. Ever since he came across, you know, we've got on like a house on fire, and we see the game very similar, and we've really gelled from the get-go. And he's a pleasure to play with. He's always talking out there, demanding, and he's so physical with his opponent. You know, he's just gonna, I guess, put him in the back pocket, and you know, sort of allows me to, you know, probably play a little bit, let's say, loose at times, and be able to come off and help him. But he's been a great asset to the team.
2: And what about just in terms of the team more broadly? We know about the big name recruits that you've brought in, Jack just being one of those. It looks to me in the last 3 to 4 weeks that the team is starting to gel and you guys are starting to really get used to playing with one another. Do you feel like that's clicked and you can power through this last third of the season?
6: Yeah, a bit. I mean, you know, it's been a bit of a weird season. You know, the wins and loss column isn't what we had wanted, but we've played a lot of consistent footy from, you know, week to week, but just probably lacked a bit of, you know, 10-minute periods throughout games. That's probably cost us against, you know, some of the quality teams. So, yeah, the last sort of 3 or 4 weeks, we've probably been, you know, a lot better in the sense of the way we want to play the footy, a bit more of a front half defence. You know, Bulldogs, we just couldn't score, which has actually usually been a bit of our one wood this year. We've been quite efficient going inside 50. So, Yeah, no, it's really sort of starting to come together a bit. I mean, we've got to still take it up to the better teams and actually sort of get over the top of one or two of them, but it's been a lot better.
1: It has been a bit better. Cal's going to call you Cam there.
6: That's all right.
1: Daniel Hufford, mate. When you won that 1-on-3 in your defensive 50 in the, was it the second quarter, I think it was, did you think that maybe this is going to be my day? Because that doesn't happen too often.
6: Oh, yeah, I know. Everyone sort of saying what an effort, but I think I just got lucky. They just sort of kicked it to me and, yeah, it did the rest from there. But, yeah, that was a bit lucky. If it sort of gone over the back, they would have easily scored. But, you know, like that, you're going to get some of those times when the ball goes over the back and they've got the outnumber, and that's the consequences of playing a bit more of a front half assertive defence. So, yeah, no, it was nice to not let them score that one.
1: No, it was a fine individual effort. I love Max Hall. There's a great piece on him on the website, on the AFL website through the week. He goes home and looks after his cows and all that sort of stuff post-game and resets. When did you realise that he was going to be a serious player? Because I think he's developed into an absolute star of the competition.
6: Nah, he's an absolute star. He's just sitting behind me doing radio. But, his attitude since he came in the door, I'm a byproduct of it as well, not getting drafted when you're 18. You get a bit of perspective going out into the real world, as I like to call it, not the fantasy land that we play in the AFL. So, you know, he's been hungry ever since he came in. He'll admit it himself. He came in a bit pudgy. And Ross put the word on him to get fit over that pre-season, like 2 years ago. So, and he really did, and he really came out last year. And his skills and his balance and his, you know, his craft is second to none, and I guess the competition's really seeing it now, what a star he is.
5: Cal, it's always good to speak to someone who played for the mighty North Adelaide Roosters, as you did on your way through to the AFL. But Corey Enright, we're hearing a lot about him at the moment. Why is he such a good coach?
6: Yeah, I did a press conference early in the week, and I think I pumped him up too much. So I'm going to talk him down now because we want to keep him. He's great. He, you know, worked under him as defensive coach here for 2 or 3 years, and he's helped me a lot with my game. But he's just got a real good sense of feel on the group and the culture and the way he drives that. And there's obviously the way he went about his footy and the utmost respect you have for that. And he really sees the game well as well, but yeah, we'll keep him as he's just walking past here, I'll say.
5: Oh, I did see some of that press conference. No. I heard you say that you didn't get an invite for Friday night's dinner, but I know you would have got a rap on how it went. So what did Ross say about how dinner with Lockie went?
6: Nah, he hasn't quite got to me yet. I'll find out and I'll report back to you.
5: Good answer.
3: Cal Wilkie's with us on ABC Sport. Cal, last time the Saints played finals was back in 2023. You lost in an elimination final to the Giants. How important is it that you string it together in the back half of the season and try and make a charge at it?
6: Yeah, you know, super important. You know, that's where everyone wants to be, playing finals. And I feel like we've got the group that can, you know, actually, I guess, get there and take it up to the teams. And that's where you want to be playing finals every year. So, you know, we got an important, what is it, 7 games left. But, you know, that will come, but we just got to focus on, you know, next week against Port Adelaide, you know, who are in a bit like us. The win-loss column doesn't sort of say how, I guess, good of a team they are. And, yeah, we've just got to, you know, get the training this week, keep getting better and just keep improving our footy.
1: Cal, would you expect Max King to be a part of that back end of the season?
6: Yeah, I hope so. You know, it'd be a great addition seeing him back with us. He's put a bit of a body of work together, and the coaches and the fitness staff need to make that call when he's ready. And, yeah, he'll be a huge addition once he's back. And, you know, nobody's sort of worked harder in rehab that I've seen come into the system, and you just want to see the big fella playing footy because we know the calibre he is. I mean, there's a bloke up at Gold Coast who's exactly the same, so I think we know what he's capable of. But, you know, it's hope. Hopefully we can, yeah, get him back those last few games leading in.
1: Yeah, do you know when that time frame will be?
6: Oh, I'm not actually sure. Nobody tells me anything at this footy club. we leave that to Ross and the high performance. I think when they make the call, sort of when he's ready to come back to playing footy and what that looks like, whether it's VFL, whether it's AFL, I'm not quite sure. Probably up to the discussion between Max and him. You know, probably needs a few games to get that confidence back in his body. But then again, I'd like him to just come show back in the AFL.
3: Two quick ones as we let you go, Cal. You took over as co-captain this season. Jack Steele obviously went across to the Demons, and Jack Sinclair unfortunately picked up that calf injury. Did you feel like you had to unify the group at the start of the season, given the changes in personnel around free agency?
6: Like, not a little bit, not too bad. Like, Sinks has been awesome since coming in as co-captain, you know, as vice-captain under Steely for 3 years, so it isn't a foreign sort of, I guess, somewhat role. But, yeah, obviously I guess, big recruits, you know, fair bit of external noise and pressure, and just trying to, you know, build the culture from within. Well, we had six to eight new players, so, you know, a lot of change that had come through. But when you got four experienced talents like we got in, they sort of really add to the culture straight away. And me and Sinks just probably wanted to, I guess, put a, you know, just really sort of drive that from the get-go, and sort of what's possible for this group and what's possible under Ross. And I feel like we're taking some steps forward this year. Obviously, we would have liked some more wins, but, you know, that's in the past. We can't do anything about that. We just got to look to the future.
3: And I think Naz had 46 disposals today. Brad Hill had 42. The record is 47 for Lee Montagna and Jack Stevens. So he's getting closer week by week. But if you had to give the three votes in the ABC Football of the Year, would you give it to Naz or Brad Hill?
6: Oh, Joey's going to be stoked that he's kept that record.
3: Isn't he, Joey?
2: He is.
6: Chest out he would be. I'd probably give it to Naz. He really started in midfield in that first half. I thought he was electric, and, you know, there was a lot of great players that started in the first half. He was amazing. They both got a bit of attention, actually, and was able to work through it really well. So let's just give the three to Naz and move on.
1: Joey had 12 kick-ins too.
6: Naz would have had a few today as well.
1: Yeah, he got a couple,
6: but probably not 12.
3: Cal, I think you got to go. Your time is always greatly appreciated. Good luck against Port Adelaide next week.
6: Thank you, guys. Thanks for having me.
3: Cal Wilkie, happy to give some of his time and his insights in St Kilda's 67-point win over the Bombers, 17-15, 1-17 to the Bombers, 7-8-50. I don't feel we get to hear from him as regularly, but he's always insightful with the way in which he views the game and I guess the transformation of the Saints over the last couple of seasons. So they move from 14th on the ladder to 12th, 6 wins and 9 losses. The upside for them is that they don't leave Victoria in their run home, but yep. The challenge is they'll have to beat some good opponents on the way to trying to return to September, and it starts with Port Adelaide next week here at Docklands, and then off the back of that they have the Cats, North Melbourne, Sydney and Docklands, the Blues, Richmond and the Suns to close out their home and away season. Will they get their half?
1: I think I had them in, yeah. I did the ladder predictor through the week, and I think I got them into the wild card situation. I think they finished 9th on my wild card ladder.
2: I think they'll get there, and I think they sort of fit in that zone for me, St Kilda.
1: Yeah.
3: The good news for them is that Tom DeConing and Jack Sinclair, their injuries are both not season ending. So the challenge will be they're probably both in the 4 to 6 week block, depending on how bad that broken rib is for Tom DeConing. But, they get Max King back in. There's a chance to try and build some chemistry. And as you said, Half, that question as to whether he comes back in the VFL, given the fact that he's had those soft tissue injuries, he came back and played 2 in the VFL and then knew it instantly. So it's delicate psychologically for him to try and build his confidence up and get him back ASAP.
1: Yeah, I just think there has to be the mind is as important as the body mm-hmm. for Max King, as far as I'm concerned.
2: You want him to be feeling good,
1: yeah,
2: physically and mentally when he gets out onto the AFL stage.
1: Yeah, it's if you can't, you cannot live in that environment with a fragile mind. Mm. You just cannot survive. Doesn't matter how healthy your body is, your mind won't let you do it. So that's as much as anything. Just feel good about yourself, know you can, and then get to the AFL level and go bananas.
3: We're hoping we might do the Saints against Werribee next week on the ABC. VFL match of the day would be handy if he was featuring in that game.
1: Yes.
3: Just chatting to a couple of the St Kilda coaches when he was training with the VFL guys, and they've just said he looked like he was ready to go by that occasion. But wanting the touchback to play at AFL level, you do have the 5 on the bench, so they do have that one luxury, but you'd think the conservative way would be the way to go.
1: Well, we were there the day he re-popped the string
3: at
1: Princess Park, yeah, against Carlton. He looked fantastic in the first quarter. Really exciting and powerful. And I thought, okay, righto, maybe this is the new guy. But then the string went and it was a disaster again.
2: There's so much that's unfortunate about it for St Kilda, which, you know, it's obvious. You know, Max King, big key forward, so much talent. You know, what would that be like? But just with Marshall and Tom DeConing, that is an unusual point of difference, and it does need time together for them to make it work,
1: yep.
2: Let alone to see what it happens against opposition and how they can handle it. So the more time those three could get together, if they could able to click that balance, it's a formidable trio.
3: That being said, I mean, Brody Grundy and Max Gorn, that never works. So Roel Marshall had 20 disposals today, kicked 2 goals, 1 had 8 clearances in his 20 disposals and six tackles. So
1: he was good.

0: Marshall's a better forward than Grundy and Max.
1: Yep. Oh, yeah.
0: So it is different.
1: Yeah, by a mile. Yep, no issues there whatsoever. His first half was good today. And it's interesting listening to Cal talk about who you'd give the votes to. And he sort of referenced all about first half.
0: A lot
1: half
0: of influence
1: too.
0: On the votes today, more than ever. I'm curious as to why.
2: Sort of feels I've had more opportunity for a conversational piece today than normally. But
1: that's true.
2: A goal for Harry Sheezel. So North are trying to climb back. Port Adelaide 6-6-42, leading North Melbourne 4-5-29. Shai Simpkin also giving it to the Adelaide Oval crowd. So there's a bit of passion as this game's coming to life in the third quarter. For some of our listeners, you'll head there in around 19 minutes' time. It is available on ABC Listen. Just look for the AFL extra button. Are we happy with the Saints? 67-point winners. Anything else you want to add, or can we move to the Bombers?
1: No, the Saints... Hard to get to.
0: There was a 100-point win on offer today, but the way they won it, 11 goals... was pretty impressive. It was in a 25-minute block and did the job, and that was all over. So not a heap of complaints or queries over what they gave us today, the Saints.
1: Yeah, they're a hot-starting team.
3: Sorry, Half, you can go.
1: They're a hot-starting team, aren't they? I know you're about to give the numbers of how many first quarters they've won this year. That's the way they play. They exploded out of blocks in the first quarter, and then they dominated the second.
3: I was just going to give the run for Bob's 25 minutes that he spoke about. So they led by 21 points at quarter time, and then in 25 minutes, that blew out with 8 unanswered goals to 70 points that Bob was speaking about. But also, Half, you'll be pleased to know, they are now 14-2 in opening terms, St Kilda.
1: I knew you'd come.
0: Did you think, Clinchy, then, that what Benny was saying, that I had
2: spoken for 25
0: minutes? Yep. So I was just the terror that ran through my body then. And then I just misunderstood.
3: Oh, no.
1: You've had a bit of friction today, you two, hasn't it?
0: No. I think it's good. It's brought out the best in all of us and the worst.
3: Can't have fire without friction, Half.
0: There you go. Yep.
1: I know. Take your word for that.
0: Yep.
2: And when you did play golf with Robert Harvey, Ben, as you were about to allude to before we chatted to
0: Let's Cal, get into the real stuff.
2: Just to try and lift the ego as we sort of leave towards 6:30 and we all leave with smiles on our face.
1: Oh, some of you leave.
3: I just thought it was fascinating what he told me post-round, which was that...
2: Geez, you got a nice swing.
3: In the 90s... he should have said that. He said that in the 90s, he actually went away and paid for tutoring around mental skills. So he was one of the first players in the game to really invest in himself in the area of mental skills in terms of psychology heading into the game, mental preparation.
0: Resilience.
3: You know, your routine when you're kicking for goal, all of that. So he's way ahead of the curve. Things that are so big in football clubs now, he was doing way ahead of the curve in the 90s.
1: Oh, that doesn't surprise me. He, as they say in the classic, left no stone unturned, did our man banger.
0: Self-starter would be another say we could throw into that.
1: Yes.
0: Famously would get to stoppages, though. Yeah. On the haunches, heaving, and a lot of taggers thought, I've got him, and off he would go again.
3: His most famous story was jumping off the table to snap the plantar fascia, wasn't it?
1: Yeah, correct, yeah.
3: Which I asked him about that, and he said that definitely happened.
1: Yeah, no, it definitely happened.
3: Yep.
1: As he told you, because he would know. Fascinating, because it's one of those injuries that if it lingers, if you've got a lingering issue, it causes all sorts of grief.
0: Yeah, a strained one is very, very painful.
1: Yeah, but if you just snap it, you'd be fine.
0: Just to go in to defend the plantar fascia, though,
1: when
0: you snap it, it does get rid of those pain symptoms. It is doing a job. You want a foot with the plantar fascia. Yeah. I just want to offer some balance to the...
3: Well, then why do we just snap them and move on then?
0: Well, because the pain is so inhibiting that the other supportive issues are kind of easier to manage. Mm. I just think everyone gets down on the plantar fascia thinking, you know, it's just like, it's unnecessary. It does a job. Unheralded.
3: It's not like the appendix.
0: Won't be in the votes.
3: It's not like the appendix. We don't know the job that the appendix does. And Josh Battle missed this week, had to have his appendix out.
1: That's a good point. Why don't we have an appendix?
0: I don't think we know. I think it goes back to quite a while ago.
1: Evolutionary sort of conversation.
0: Homo sapien, Neanderthal sort of stuff.
1: Right. Okay.
0: Now I'd double-check that.
2: We'll take that. Earlier in the broadcast, Bob Murphy said if the Bombers wanted to do a documentary on their coaching search, they could call it Bombed Out. TJ...
1: Bombs Away.
2: Bombs Away. TJ messaged earlier and said if they were doing a four-corner style, they would call it Bombed Out if they were including highlights of this game. How does Dean Solomon try to address whether he's making any improvements with this group after going down by 14 points last week in a game which wasn't all that pretty to watch against North Melbourne. They went down by 67 points against St Kilda today in a game that wasn't all that pretty to watch.
1: Oh, well, you're getting small wins, aren't you? He's trying to measure small wins, and that's how you keep the group positive and keep the group moving forward, because there's enough doom and gloom outside of Essendon that you don't need to be driving it inside. So you've got to, in his role, it's a really challenging role. Like, they're a team that clearly no good. They sacked the coach on the back of being no good. He comes in and tries to stabilise it to a degree. We haven't seen a lot of that, certainly on field. I hope off field there is some stability and resilience going on.
0: What's their biggest on-field concern? Because they're not doing much well. In fact, they're not really doing anything well. But what's the biggest area that needs to be sorted out?
1: In terms of areas of the ground?
0: Areas of the... Not so much areas of the ground, but types of play. Or the style, or the...
1: They can't defend.
0: They can't defend.
1: And that's been a problem for many, many years.
0: So that's where you would start. So what's happening at reserve level? Are there guys there who are defending with intensity and discipline? Because there were some guys out there today, and you know, can individualise if you want, but Ben McKay was just way off it today, and he's been moved around all sorts of positions, but he wasn't up to it today. So if there's guys who can replace that situation, then you've got to start to do it.
2: Yeah, my biggest concern would be they have talent on their list, but they're not playing like they've got talent. Like, you look at some of the turnovers today. I mean, Day Wick had that one where we joked about that went straight to, was it Max Hall? Was that the one where he basically turned it straight over and went to...
1: No, it was Redmond.
2: Oh, Redmond it was.
1: Yeah, it was Redmond.
2: He turned it over.
1: They was got it late.
2: Players who are far better than that, normally by the standards in which you'd expect from senior players, are now falling into the category that we're the bottom side and we're all making mistakes that we wouldn't normally make. And you can only assume that's a reflection of the environment and the fact that the pressure is starting to come in. And normally when you do bring in an interim coach, that tries to relieve a bit of that pressure. But are they that far off the rest of the competition at the moment?
1: Well, from what we've seen, evidence would suggest yes, they are that far off.
0: It's hard to say anything but yes after watching the last 2 weeks.
1: Yeah. And not exactly against, you know, earth-shatteringly good teams. No. St Kilda are a rock-solid team. North Melbourne are not a great team. They're in action today like they were last week when they got that win. So imagine if this was Fremantle and Sydney, or Fremantle and Geelong in the last couple of weeks. Imagine what would have happened to us.
0: It
1: would have been horrendous. So we're measuring their competitiveness against mid-range sort of teams anyway. Imagine the good stuff, the good teams get a hold of them.
0: It's a real worry. It's not a nice feeling when their effort and the soullessness of what happened last week, they got away with a 14-point, but it was not good to watch.
1: No.
0: And the response is that, 10 minutes into the second quarter, you just see them go, well, we tried, but the scoreboard's getting out of control. Well, that's it. That's enough. Feed up. Think, oh, that's leaves you with a really uneasy feeling in your pit of your stomach.
1: So on the whiteboard,
0: imagine how supporters feel.
1: Yeah.
2: As luck would have it, next week their opponent is the Brisbane Lions, who may not be the number one side in the competition, but they are quickly emerging as the team that has won back-to-back flags.
0: Maybe up there with the teams you'd least want to come up against at the moment.
1: And that would have to be an away game,
2: that's
1: would it
2: the
1: not?
2: Gabba.
1: Oh, boy. So the little things you get from on the whiteboard at the end of the game, I reckon you go contest and clearance, and the second half, first half, disparity is stark. So they minus 14 contested possession at half time. Second half, they were plus 8. So that's a win. So 22 disposal or contested possession turnaround. Clearance, they were minus 13 at half time. They were plus 12 in the second half. So there's a 25 clearance turnaround. That's good. We can work with this. This is foundational sort of stuff. And as a result, inside 50s, they were minus 16 in the first half. They're only minus 2 in the second half. So little wins. And that's what I'd be. You'd have to the players just to keep them going, moving forward strongly. You have to sell that stuff. They're worse than positive. Minus 2 centre clearances first half, plus 3 centre clearances second half. Little wins along the way. Now, how much of that is secure to, you know, that's. But if I'm him, I'm selling it hard because we've got to keep these guys on track for another 7 weeks.
2: St Kilda winners by 67 points over the Bombers, 17-15, 117 to Essendon, 7-8-50 in front of 34,713 fans at the Adelaide Oval. It's Port Adelaide who hold a 13-point lead in the third quarter against North Melbourne, 6-8-44 to North Melbourne, 4-7-31. And the intrigue after Port Adelaide upstaged Adelaide in the showdown. Can they back it up with back-to-back wins? Mitch Georgiades has 3 goals. Jack Whitlock with 2. And Jordan Sweet has pushed forward and kicked a goal as well. While for the Kangaroos, individual goals to Simpkin, Sheasel, Larkey and Darling. So that game very much on a knife's edge at the moment.
1: Yeah.
2: With about 9 minutes to go in the third quarter. Shall we do the votes for the ABC Football of the Year? We've had plenty of opinions, but there's only one that matters.
0: There is a lot of voices. There's a lot of cooks in the kitchen with the votes this week. And look, I think it's going to be a little mini controversy.
1: I like this already.
0: So,
1: scene setter.
0: One vote. It wasn't an all-time numbers record for this man.
1: Ooh.
0: But he got 21 disposals. He took 11 marks. I call him Cam. Consider myself a close friend. Cam to his friends. Callum Wilkie to you. One vote, Callum Wilkie.
3: I think we'll give the vote to Cam, though.
0: I think Cam.
1: Let's give it to Cam.
0: I think Callum, Cam, Wilkie deserves to get a vote. He got one. Right. 2 votes.
1: Controversial itself.
0: Nziah Wanganeen Millera, 2 votes. 46 disposals. I mean, talk about the abacus. He had numbers. It was like a tax return. There you go. They're as long as your arm. He got the ball rolling. He was
3: Bob's tax return.
0: a quarter and a half into the game. He was the best man on the ground. But
2: it's controversial because 2 doesn't go into 3.
0: He did just fade in his impact ever so slightly. It's not a knock on him. He was magnificent. But I thought Bradley Hill for 4 was the best man on the ground.
3: What about Max Hall?
2: Max Hall doesn't
3: look like the game.
1: Have you forgotten Max played today?
0: Apologies to Max Hall. Played a very good game. He didn't get in my 3. As I said, Cam Wilkie 1, Nziah Wanganeen Millera 2, and Bradley Hill 3.
1: Boy.
3: I can't believe that.
2: Bob Murphy with his votes for the ABC Football of the Year. There will be some correspondence when the coaches' votes are laid. And we'll get together on a Sunday as we watch the
0: Get them to do your votes then, fella. They've got their own award. This is ours.
1: I'd like some SMS feedback on this immediately, if not sooner.
2: 0437 774 774. We've got a few minutes in terms of whether you agree with Bob Murphy's votes. As we mentioned.
1: 5 clearances, 9 tackles.
0: Played well.
1: 11 scoring.
0: Good player. Played really well.
3: Goal, don't 2. Go to yay anytime soon, Bob.
1: Oh, you'll get a no when you get to yay.
2: Oh, dear. So that takes us with half a game remaining to round 18 of the AFL as we quickly roll from 1 week to the next. It does start with a couple of good games. Fremantle taking on the Sydney Swans on Thursday night back in Perth. So the Dockers after their loss to the Giants, the Swans after their win on Friday night. Collingwood and North Melbourne on Friday night. St Kilda take on Port Adelaide on Saturday. GWS and the Giants, that's from Sydney on Saturday in the twilight. The Blues taking on the Hawks on Saturday night. Adelaide take on the Gold Coast Suns also on Saturday night. Then on Sunday, the Western Bulldogs and the West Coast Eagles from Docklands. 2 games in Melbourne, the Demons taking on the Tigers. The 3:15 game
1: will be there
2: from the MCG. That's where we will be. And the final match of the round, it might be in the twilight zone, the Brisbane Lions taking on the Bombers.
1: Oof,
2: so it starts off strong. With Fremantle and Sydney, it sort of tails away towards the back end.
1: Yeah. Yeah, that's pretty much what it does.
2: And the Swans issue the Dockers back-to-back losses. Are they going well enough that they can go over there and beat the Dockers, or will Fremantle return to their winning ways?
1: I don't think they're going well enough to beat the Dockers over there, I must admit.
0: No, I think the Dockers will be looking to bounce back, and they probably will.
1: That Hayden Young injury is interesting, though, isn't it, for them? He's a bit Will Day-ish for Hawks.
0: Fortin player.
1: Yeah, he's the one that can make a real difference. Mm-hmm. So that's a problem for Fremantle. I'm expecting them to win that game. But what that does for their premiership chances, I'm interested to see.
2: Mm. Goal for the Kangas. It's a 6-point ball game. Port Adelaide 6-8-44 to North Melbourne 5-8-38.
0: The Kangas have never won at Adelaide Oval Half.
1: Have they not?
3: Zip and 14.
1: Where'd you get that?
3: You guys taking the mickey out of me?
0: A North Melbourne supporter.
3: Oh.
0: Chatted me this morning.
3: I mentioned that earlier on in the call as well.
1: 12 times.
0: Well, I mentioned it with Clinchy at 12 o'clock, so you did. Obviously stole it off me then.
2: AFL Sunday.
3: Might have been
2: from
3: when I was moving from the house to the car. Sort of old mate Johnson style, like I was in the tribunal. Listened to the whole thing. I don't know how I missed that.
0: Did you?
2: Catch up as a podcast, wherever you podcast from. 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We didn't get an answer from Loz in terms of whether...

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1: 36.
2: 80,000?
3: No.
4: A bit higher. Lower.
1: 42.
0: Close.
1: 38?
0: Higher.
1: 41.
0: Price is right. No, you were higher.
1: Yeah, well, 38, 42.
0: Oh, higher than 42, mate.
1: You said lower. You said, sorry, you said close. You didn't say lower.
0: No.
1: 44.
4: Slightly higher.
1: 46.
4: Lower.
1: Oh!
0: If anyone's playing at home, I feel like we're dragging out this game as 45. Much as they dragged it out. 45,500 was the ticker for the AFL.
1: I might be 42. That was a good guess.
0: Yeah, that was a good guess.
4: Just going back to it, too, with your point around Robert Harvey's running. Ben Hart, who I worked with, Benny, he told me a story. No,
1: is this another Ben Hart story? Is Hart or Blythe?
2: Have you noticed they're never like role players, fringe players?
4: Yeah, well, do you know what?
2: Supplementary lists are always
4: the good story about
2: legends.
4: That. The good part about that, Bob, I won't have to repeat your stories.
2: That was so mean and I loved it. I won't celebrate that.
1: Nah, no, but your good name.
2: I'll cry myself to sleep, but just for the cameras and the audio, I loved it.
4: How else do you want me to tell this story other than he said that spoke about him? Leave me alone.
0: You got 45 seconds to get this story
4: He put on the treadmill to the highest possible setting and go as hard as he could for as long as he could and then get off the treadmill running done for the day. So this is when he's an assistant coach at Collingwood, just trying to keep fit. He would just ratchet it up as high as it could go or as high as he could go. And
2: I was talking to John Coleman once about
1: When Tiger Woods and I played that back nine at Augusta.
4: See, at least these are true.
1: Who says this isn't true? How dare you? I'd go spin it off. There'd be a silhouette of me through the plaster wall if I got the treadmill up to flat necker. I'd be spat off the back through the wall.
0: Righto, sadly for you and sadly for us, that brings our time together to a close. If you are intrigued, the game taking place at the moment, North Melbourne 6-9-45, Port Adelaide 6-9-45. So as it stands at the moment, if the Kangas can secure victory here...
2: They've never won there.
0: Yes, they've never won there. They would jump from 11th spot to 8th spot on the AFL ladder. So they've got a big prize on offer. So for those of you who are listening via digital local radio, you'll be returning to the network. Everyone else will take you to Adelaide Oval for the remainder of the Port Adelaide and North Melbourne game. Thank you to Daniel Harford and to Bob Murphy.
2: Gentlemen,
1: thank you.
0: Enjoy your sleep in. Bob, without breakfast commitments, thanks to Lauren Borden. Thanks to Ben Cameron. Thanks to Jules Hayes back at base and to Stu Birchmore at the back of the box. And Kilda winners by 67 points, 17-15, 117 to the Bombers, 7-8-50. The Saints jump from 14th spot to 12th on the ladder. They're now 7 wins and 9 losses. Don't forget, if you're not on local radio, go into the Adelaide Oval coverage available on ABC Listen. 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
5: What is it now, Aaron?
6: Scores level here at the Adelaide Oval for those who've just joined us. Port were up by 25 at the start of this third quarter. Now it's a tie game and it's been marred by so many whistles. Port just went inside 50. The Roos had the numbers and win it back. Kick out towards Constanti, left back pocket. If you just heard Evan in Aronoff's question there, it is about the free kick count, which is at 58. Oh. AFL average is 38. Constanti heads down the broadcast wing. 3-on-3 waiting there. Ball hits the deck. Tackle laid and we'll get a ball up. Aaron Bryant's Tom Wilson, Stephen Williams, Ebony Marinoff with you.
7: That was the obvious holding the ball. He's dragged it in and they didn't play it.
8: So from the ruck contest, straight down to Richards. Another whistle, a hold against Drew. Throws his hands in the air.
7: Pretty much every contest, there's a free kick.
8: So 27 minutes gone in this third term. North have kicked the last four goals of the match. They're locked away at 45 apiece. Kicks it down the line. Davies Uniac. Fisted away by Alier. Daniel takes on the tackle of Richards. Gets it to O'Sullivan, to McKercher, to Stevens. He gets around on his left foot. Kicks it long up towards Trembath. And Darling's the only one who wanted it. So you know what? He got it. Marks it 30 metres out in a slight angle to the left.
7: You did right. Port Adelaide players, just Bergman, I think was his opponent, just looked at him, let him mark the ball. Just have to go there.
5: I mean, Zer Thatcher had Trembath covered and, yeah, Darling just come across and was able to mark that uncontested.
7: Uncontested.
8: So Darling already with one for the night. From 30 metres out in a slight angle, drop punt straight through the middle. That's a handful of goals in a row.

0: the Roos. And the second for Darling. 7-9-51. Port 6-9-45. 28 gone third term.
1: They're just doing really well and winning the ball inside the contest and getting it out to three players. Port were able to do that a lot better in the first half, but North have taken over, dominating in that area and dominating inside 50 and on the scoreboard as well.
2: That's just lazy defence there, though, like to not get a body back, whether that's Bergman or not. That, you know, you've just got to get to a body, especially in someone like Darling, who's a contested marker.
3: Braden Ingram downstairs on ABC Sport.
4: So we're at the 60 free kicks for the match. As you mentioned earlier, Aaron, the average for an entire game is normally 38. And with every one that gets paid, the Power fans are getting more and more restless.
3: Did have a text from Ray earlier on 0437 774 774 saying it's basically the quality of the game, not the actual officiating. Jordan Sweet taps it down. Another free kick. Everybody had stopped. Advantage paid. Paul Francis just arches away from the stoppage. Bursts to centre half forward and launches it home. So it just took a free kick and one kick, and Port Adelaide get the 6 points. Scores level again, 7-9-51 apiece. 29 played, third term. What a weird game of footy. If you just joined us, we had 2 goals in the first quarter. We're tied at 1-3-9 apiece. Port Adelaide had a pretty good second term, got a 19-point advantage. Got it up to 25 at the start of this quarter. And now it is scores level, 77-9-51 apiece. Some questions over Mitch Georgiades as well. He's got 2 separate hits to the head. Hasn't come off for either. And if you just joined us, in terms of the news of the day, Braden Maynard and Tuke Miller offered $5,000 fines from the Gold Coast match last night. What a game of footy we've got, Tom.
0: Well, it's game on. Scores level. The star midfielders are at play for both teams. There's Sheasel up towards McKercher, running off centre-half forward. He's already got a goal this term. 80 from home, lowers the eyes, kicking up towards Zerha, who nursed Jones under the footy. Strong there was Bergman, kicks around the body. McKercher read it best, couldn't complete the mark. Runs into a steam train, gets a handball towards Daniels. Stevens ducked into the tackle, and he'll be penalised this time. That's the correct officiating there, Noffy.
2: That it is. We probably haven't seen it tonight, but that's exactly reward for effort in Darcy Byrne-Jones. Stevens took on the tackle, had an opportunity. It's quick, but it's there.
3: Scores level. Byrne-Jones down the broadcast swing. Sweet late to the contest. Did enough to get a fist in from behind as he knocks it away from Finn O'Sullivan. Boundary throw in to come right near the benches. Everybody's digging through the record books because the AFL season guide and AFL tables doesn't have the most free kicks in history. It is a pretty high amount. If you go back to the VFL days, I think it's around 120, but it seems to be the chat online. It's around the 80 mark, which we could hit tonight. Tossed in, Sherry down, volley from Finn O'Sullivan for the Roos. Gets it towards Sheasel, got a handball clear in the tackle of Logan Evans, but it did force a turnover. He only found Horn Francis. Down the line, he tries to get it to Whitlock. Combin does enough to knock it over again.
2: Well, at this rate, we're going to have people tuning in to the radio sending in a statistic for you, Aaron. Maybe they can find it on Google or Wikipedia.
3: Did like this one. It's an unnamed text if it says there's been more free kicks than Port Adelaide score. 61, Port Adelaide's on 51. Tossed in. Sweet taps it down. Davies Uniac left it behind. Picked up by Richard. Spears the pass to the 50. Whitlock in front. Took the footy alongside Combin. No mark paid. And we'll get a ball up 45 out, slightly to the right.
2: Can you ask ChatGPT? Is that a thing?
0: I think it's certainly a thing in 2026. Big fist there from Sweet forward, gathered by Combin, back towards McDonald, who took on the tackle of Butters. Just got it away in time. Wines runs in off hard forward. Half forward lays the Shepherd. Richards to the top of the goal square. Burgoyne flies, goes to ground. Parker takes on a tackle. Quick handball to Zerha. Goes the 1-2. Could be a turnover at centre half back. Clean from Sheasel to McKercher. Takes a bounce. Doesn't bounce back to him, but he keeps running. Shrugs off the tackle of Zerk Thatcher. Handballs to Trembath. Over the top to LDU. He bounces it right half forward. It was a foot race. Jones tried to lay the tackle, but LDU hits the target in the pocket. It's Spargo.
1: That was transition, wasn't it? It looked like Port Adelaide were going to be the last to score in the quarter, but North were able to take the ball the length of the ground with some real good leg speed, and now an opportunity. Probably kick after the siren.
0: He will. Spargo.
1: Let's hope he doesn't move off his line, Tom.
0: That'll be one to watch out for as well, Stephen Williams. Seen that being controversial in recent weeks. First the Wiz, then Logan Morris for the Brisbane Lions. But Spargo here for the Roos. Any score will put them in front on three-quarter time from 45 on the paint of the boundary, and the power keep it out. Fist it away. We have a game on here at Adelaide Oval. A quarter dominated by North Melbourne after Georgiades got the first. They kick 5-2 in the end. The scoreline, 7-9-51 apiece at three-quarter time.
3: Goal scorers at the final change for the Roos. Two to Darling, singles to Sheasel, Davies, Uniac, McKercher, Simpkin and Larky. For Port Adelaide, doubles to Whitlock and Georgiades, and Jason Horn, Francis and Jordan Sweet with one apiece as well. North Melbourne have never won at this ground. 0-14, average losing margin of 44 points. Draw at the moment does put them back in the 10 after Carlton's win last night. They lose. It will be the Blue Baggers who have a taste of what could be finals football this season under Josh Fraser. And Port Adelaide at the moment looking to string together back-to-back victories after their showdown stunner last week. Scores level as we turn for home. Great to have your company for it on ABC Radio, News Radio, Sport Digital and ABC Listen. 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
3: Picked up by Lai, heads wide to Lukosius. Port towards the 50. Lai is Georgiades. Up against four, these are the ones he has to nail. Georgiades crosses the paint of 50. That's an excellent strike of the footy. Three on the night for Mitch Georgiades.
0: So pumps it long inside the forward 50. It landed in the lap of Darling. He got first hands on it. Hit the deck, gathered, snapped on the left boot. Gets a quick response for the Roos.
3: From the tight angle, tries to thread the needle. It's across the face. Couple of fists, knocked down. Harry Sheasel lurking dangerously. Right place, right time. Snaffles the footy. Puts it through.
0: Roving is O'Sullivan towards Larky with the hands. Davies Uniac, rather, goes with the fend-off and with the finish. The Roos have kicked three in a row and they're within a goal. Running through Wardlaw. He took them all on. Kicks inside the forward 50 to Trembub. Couldn't complete the mark. The Roos have the numbers for Kirkton to give them the lead with a dribbling goal. That is class. And the Roos have bounced back in the second half to take the lead. Kicks it long up towards Trembub. And Darling's the only one who wanted it. So you know what? He got it. Marks it 30 metres out in a slight angle to the left. So Darling already with one for the night. From 30 metres out in a slight angle. Drop up straight through the middle. That's a handful of goals in a row for the Roos. And the second for Darling.
3: Jordan Sweet taps it down. Another free kick. Everybody had stopped. Advantage paid. Oh. Paul Francis just arches away from the stoppage. Bursts to centre half forward and launches it home.
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3: An absolute enigma of a game at the Adelaide Oval. It's probably had the worst parts of footy. It's had some of the most chaotic. We've had 62 free kicks. Record in AFL VFL history is 132, but in the modern era it's around 80, and we're heading towards it. And scores are level at the final change, 7-9-51 apiece between Port Adelaide and North Melbourne. The Power got the lead as high as 25 at the start of the third quarter. Now we're all square. We've had five lead changes in the contest as well. Aaron Bryans and Tom Wilson with you alongside three-time Premiership player Ebony Marinoff and the sixth-time Premiership Magpie star, I should say, Stephen Williams. And earlier today, St Kilda winners by 67 over the Bombers at Docklands. Remember as well, the T20 Women's World Cup final is on tonight on ABC Listen. You can hear it from midnight Eastern. Australia up against England. Both sides unbeaten. Get to clash at Lords, given our Aussie girls haven't won the last few World Cups in different formats. We'll see if they can get some silverware back here in the great country of Australia. Ebony Marinoff, Stephen Williams, what's in store for us in this final quarter?
2: Well, I'm glad it's even because I don't really see a team that looks

0: tight winning. But no, we'll certainly get a... Well, we might not, boys. We might get a draw. That's silly of me to say from footy. But I felt like North Melbourne in that back end of that quarter, they were able to get more of a handball game going without a few open looks inside 50. I thought the mids got on top for North Melbourne in that third quarter. I mean, Sheezel had 11, McKercher had 10. He's a very... He does his bounces very early. He's one of those players. But when he's off and running, he's got absolute dash. So love to see him get involved there. And Luke Parker, just so experienced. I mean, even some of the decisions he makes when there's a ball in hand from a stand roll, he's very creative. But the Port Adelaide mids essentially got absolutely whacked in that third, had no real influence on that game. So I'm sure Carr's going to put them to the job. They need to win this game. The Port Adelaide midfield last week, absolutely slaughtered the Crows midfield. So I'll be looking to them to get this game more back on Port Adelaide's terms if they want to win. But, I mean, credit to North Melbourne. They were probably in and out of the game, three goals down, and now we're even heading into the last quarter.
1: That was the change in the match, wasn't it? We said at halftime, North have a lot of talented mids that need to get the ball and run and play on quick, and that's exactly what they did. 44 handballs to 12 in that quarter, 102 possessions to 54. So they dominated that game and certainly got themselves in a position now that they can go on and win the game. Port Adelaide hit back late in that quarter with that Jason Horne-Francis goal. So it's up to the guys in the middle now. Those eight guys in the middle will probably determine who's going to win the game.
2: So we're going to get some sort of a thriller. Might not be the greatest of all time, but all you need to watch is the final quarter to really get involved. Scores level. Here we go on ABC Sport. Sherry down, looking for Wardlaw. Awkward bounce, goes back for the second bite. Tackled by Butters, but popped up through it and handed it to Davies Uniac. Into the 50 he goes. Larkey in game 150. Got a hand in from behind by Aaliyah, but follows up. On hands and knees, shoots the handball to Zerha. Retreats to Stevens. He'll centre the kick 30 from home to Constanti. A little bit too high. Evans trying to extract the footy now for the power. Gets it out to Wines. Threads the needle with a kick out to Joe Richards, who... It wasn't really his target. He just had to get it out of there, and it's worked well. Richards tried to hand it off to the run of Bergman. Turned straight into trouble. Tackle, turnover. Wardlaw for the Roos gets right underneath the kick up to half forward. Ooh. It falls very short as Constanti tried to meet the drop. Durden now tackled by Sheezel, and finally a ball up. Braden Ingram downstairs.
3: Fortunately, both sides got their full complement. No injuries to speak of at the start of this final term. It is that cold, though, the majority of the Roos bench do have the jackets on. It's down to 10 degrees.
4: So Lukosius just sort of threw that out in the contest. Play on, says the umpire. Wines on hands and knees. Slow it off Sherry.
1: Holding the ball.
4: So Sherry had the ball there, so Wines goes to get it off him, and then he's the one who's pinked.
0: Yeah, that's a killer when they reward someone that goes to ground. It's very frustrating.
4: So Sheezel with the free kick, kicks it inside the forward 50, and Zerha takes the mark, 40 out, right up against the paint of the boundary line. Right half forward. So a big moment here in a low-scoring game. Every single score will matter. Just getting the security guards out his way. Saw this on the opposite pocket earlier. Shifted around a bit, but he's a natural goal kicker as Zerha goes for home, starts it to the left and it bent back and hit the post.
1: Nice try, wasn't it?
4: Very good effort. Minus score in the end. 7-10-52, the first score of the last quarter. Quarter 7-9-51. 2 minutes gone.
2: Kick in is no good from Evans. Straight little dart trying to get it towards Sweet. Ricochets out. Richards becomes the tackler on Sheezel. Ball centres. Burgoyne with a huge soccer as he launches it up towards the broadcast wing. And what about the bodywork from Whitlock? Gets around Combin and takes it on the logo. Shoots it to the spine. Horne-Francis in space. Releases the run of Butters. He heads for home from 50 out. And it just fades wide to the right. Scores level again. 7-10-52 apiece.
0: That was a great mark by Whitlock. Just outstanding strength. Combin's an absolute beast. He's really coming into it this season. Carr's backing him in, playing him.
1: And Butters should have finished a player that once talked about $8 million a year. Got to kick that goal, Tom.
0: $8 million a year? That's $3 million left for his other teammates.
4: I think 8 years deal for 2.5.
1: wasn't Richmond back ending something? He was going to get four in his first year?
4: Yeah, it would have been something like that, no doubt, Steve. So boundary throw in, Sherry. Sweet. Sherry knocks it down to LDU. At the back is Stevens. Chucks it on the right boot, and that's that man, Butters. Takes the descent mark. Quickly pays on. Finds Wines. It's It's about 75 from home. Quickly back off the mark. Scores are level here. 7-10, 52 apiece. Inside the forward 50, floating back. There was Sherry, who worked back from the ruck contest. Takes the mark in front of Whitlock in the right back pocket.
2: Wines and Sherry's a nice night if you combine the two. Kicks up towards the broadcast side. Scores level. 2-on-2 away. Bergman couldn't really take the mark. Becomes the tackler, though, on Davies Uniac, who had one arm pinned, the other tucked at the footy. Spun the full washing machine. No free kick.
1: Had to be holding the ball.
0: That's exactly right, because he had one arm free. One arm pinned, one arm free. That's clear as a day, yeah.
2: 63 frees on the night. There wasn't one there. Sweet down to Horn Francis, who was steamrolling through traffic. Kick smothered, though. Goes back. Has four to beat. He's absolutely set upon. And finally, we'll get a ball up just close to centre-half forward. Quick reset. Sweet paddled it down and ended up back heeling it in the end. Only found Stevens. Quick jamming kick. Hit it straight to Burgoyne. Port kicking to the left-hand side of your radio dial. Northern end. They've got possession. Lukosius. Skies one. 20 from home. It'll sit. Fist comes in from Whitlock. Caught behind Combin. Front and square. Tackle laid on Berry. Gives it away. Sheasel hands the ball wide to Simpkin. Slows things down as he checks his kick up to Zerha. He knew that Lye was coming the other way. Slides across, didn't commit to the mark, and escorts it over.
4: Tough night for Port small forwards. Bammett, one touch. Zatto, three touches. Berry, three touches. Durden, three touches.
1: Every time it goes in their north market, they don't bring it to the ground, and those little guys can't go to work if it doesn't come to ground.
4: Boundary throw in. Sweet knocks it down. Leading in the race there is Wardlaw. Butters tries to keep it in. Does so. Gathered by Wines, took his time, kicks up towards right half forward. Flying across with a good strong mark is Gota at left half back for North. So he has the footy, getting back to set up. Going to force a long kick, high ball down towards the logo, outer side of the ground. Flying over the top there was Bergman. Simpkin Rove shrugged the tackle of Georgiades. O'Sullivan in the phone box, handballed it straight to Butters. Richards has time to find a target. It's Durden. We mentioned him with a 44 on his back looking for Whitlock. That's a tough kick. Terrible. For the big forward. Could be Rose still diving over the top of the footy. North Melbourne have the numbers here. Trying to get rid of this ball is Georgiades. Did he dive on it? He did. Parker lays the tackle. It was Berry, in fact, at the bottom of the pack. And Parker wins the free kick.
2: Former Swan heads to left half back. Front position. Trembach with the fly. Fist comes in from Bergman. Should give him a little shout-out as well, because Cooper Trembath has been goalless this game. Last time they met, he had three, and he's been on a pretty hot run. Hasn't been overly damaging so far tonight. Miles Bergman, first game back in 8 weeks. After rupturing that ligament in his big toe. Tossed in. Sweep from behind. Gets the tap down to Richards. Thought about giving it off. Realised he was in acres of space. Turns for home and misses to the right. Crowd thought it might have gone through, but it was line ball, and he's a behind. So Port still have the lead. 7-11-53. North Melbourne, 7-10-52. Six played. Final term on ABC Sport.
4: Goal kicking again, Stephen. Hurting Port this season, but they do have the lead. Solitary point. Kick down the line. Lukosius got a fist to it. Burgoyne gathered. Dropped it in the contest. Bammett gets the footy, but Daniel does well to stop that handball coming out. Intercepts it. Kicks towards Zerha and Evans. Evans with the front position. Alier gathered. Handball towards Evans. He's trying to hold this in. Three ruse dive on top of him right in front of the power bench, and we'll get a ball up. So 7 minutes gone in this final term. Still no goals. Port lead it by a point.
2: Tossed up. Tap down. Little wide of Wines. Puts his head over it, as does Davies Uniac. Brownlow medalist wins out. The handball looking for Butters. Davies Uniac just keeps fighting for it, though. Tackled by Evans as he collapses into the footy. Ball up to come.
1: Yeah, she's pretty competitive out there now. They're really having a crack, the players.
2: Port by a point. Sweet overhead tap. Only found Davies Uniac. Whipped away as he tried to handball. Ollie Wines gets him. Sharked by Joe Richards. Hooks it across the body. A screwing kick towards left calf forward. Tried to put as much as he could on it under pressure, but just shallow for Georgiades. Gota cuts it off. Gee, had to be good with the pass. Centering kick. Absolute bullet to Sheasel, who was under a bit of duress. Takes the mark. North Melbourne trying to settle here. Never won at the Adelaide Oval. Sheasel. Short to Aiden Corr. 33 for the night for Harry Sheasel. After he had 43 last week. Now to the eastern side.

0: McDonald down the line. Aaliyah gets in front with the paddle. Trembath keeps tracking it. Knocked over. Bergman tries the Hollywood handball overhead. Drew can gather. Low wobbler. It's nearly a diving slips catch by Wines as he launches to the right. Did enough to trap it and comes up with the footy. Hands it to Whitlock for the power. Berry's got a head of steam. Tackled by Daniel though. Turnover. North Melbourne now have it. McDonald retreats back to Sheasel as they link up. Running out of room near the Odie stand. He's tackled over in a spiral. And it will be tossed into play. Right half forward at the moment. And it is Port Adelaide by a point.
1: So boundary throw in. 9 minutes gone in this final term. Two rucks, Vizzantini. It's Sweet and Sherry, I should say. And no contest there. Berry's bowled over. Simpkin gave away the free kick. Drew's going to get it, though. So he's got it 80 metres from home. Kicking towards the left forward pocket. And Georgiades has shoved Parker out the way. Comben gathers at the back. Quick kick out of defence. Port have the numbers. Burgoyne gets the fist away. Goes through the hands of Meade. Lays the tackle on Sherry. He's handballed to Spargo. To Sheasel. Working nicely there to Gota. But his kick had way too much on it for Zerha. And it's going to be coming back in through Lockie Jones.
0: Tale of the night. It's been about who has the rare moments of class. It's been pretty poor footy. Has resulted in a thrilling one. Lockie Jones to Wine. Centering. He'll hand it off. Kick towards the 50 from Bannett. Mitch Georgiades again clattered into by Luke Parker. That's his third hit today. Ball ricochets towards the scoreboard. Simpkin tackled by Drew. Anything in it, Noffy, as we call for a baller?
2: It's a hard one. He probably had an arm there. But if you're Port Adelaide, in terms of that entry, you're taking a forward 50 stoppage.
1: Balls it up in front of the scoreboard. Sweet knocks it down. Gathered by Blemyers to Parker. Swung in the tackle. Davies. Uniac stepped inside. Dangerous. Got it to Daniel, who's three. Almost just got it away in time to Spargo. McKercher, they can run off halfback. Goes the 1-2 with O'Sullivan. He tried to take the bounce. Goes the fend off. Blemyers running the through power player. He's holding the ball. Whoa. Good pressure. I reckon he ran 25 metres anyway. As he got rid of Lye, he got met by Evans and Jones.
2: That's a sandwich. Port Adelaide sandwich.
0: Just closed in on him.
3: He just didn't see that one coming, did he?
0: Port with the footy out to Bergman. Bergwine rather than Wines now to Butters. Kicks into the scoreboard pocket. Flying is Whitlock. Off hands, front and square. Head over the footy is Durden. He tries to barge through. Just can't bulldoze clear. And another play is down in that marking contest. Gee, I hope this isn't Mitch Georgiades. In back play on his haunches. Whitlock comes to check out. And I think it is Mitch Georgiades.
1: Been in the wars, hasn't he?
0: He's had two head knocks. Big hit a couple of minutes ago. And now on the replay, this one is another hit to the hip, I think. Charlie Comben coming one way. He was the other. He's been absolutely in the wars tonight, Mitch Georgiades. But at no point have the doctors actually pulled him off.
2: When we speak about Chelsea Randle retiring this week, he reminds me of something. Like, he just is courageous. He flies at everything and puts his body in places that not many do. But you just touched on Corey Durden's only had the four disposals tonight after a really hot kind of period, even for the year. He needs to get involved. Four touches for a small forward.
0: He's only had one game this season where he hasn't kicked a goal. Quickly reset. Georgiades staying out there, but looks like he's hurting. Sweet with the paddle down. Durden couldn't gather the footy under pressure. Davies Uniac tries to clear it with a soccer. Ricochets back to him. Pressured by Drew, and the ball's eventually knocked over in front of the Wanganeen stand. So Miss Georgiades is going to need a lot of ice come the end of this game. Port Adelaide by a point. 12 minutes gone in the final quarter. 33,105 in the house.
1: Seeing a close game. Last game of the round. Port Adelaide up by a point. Drew runs over the top of it. Gets it to Evans, who was clever to Wines. Going back inside the forward 50 for the power. But Cole was in a better position on Georgiades. He's not happy about that, the big forward. Cole nursed him under it. Took a chest mark. Goes short now to McKercher. Plays on quickly with the switch. Over to Gota in the right back pocket. North trying to get something going. A good aggressive 45 kick to Harvey. Now he's got McKercher running again. Really found himself. That's come off his ankle. Straight to Butters. Wines in the middle of the ground. Meade has to get rid of it. Tries to.

0: kick to the advantage of Georgiades. It's brought to ground by Corr. Richards knocked it forward. Here's Durden's moment. Dribbling. Goal! It doesn't take much for Durden. And he gets the first of the last quarter. It took 13 minutes. But Port have it. They're 8-11-59 North, 7-10-52.
1: Well, I just spoke about Durden needing to involve himself into this game. I mean, it was the intercept in the corridor from Maturcha. He absolutely fumbled the ball. I think it was Meade that kind of got it in the middle of the ground and kept speed on the ball. But Curtin, just watching this replay back there, he had to finish then, and he did. That's a long wait for Port fans who have been in this game. It's not been pretty, but yeah, Corey Durden with his first goal. So only the one goal that has been goalless this season.
2: Yeah, 15 of 16 games. It's a pretty good run.
3: It is, yeah, he's been a good recruit. North really moved the ball beautifully out of defence, and then Colby McKercher took it on, just kicked the ball really badly, and that's what hurts.
2: Port by 7 on ABC Sport. Final quarter between the Power and the Roos. Tap down. Wardlaw can't reel it in. Meade gathers, hooks it across the body up to half forward. Durden brings it down. Front and square. Horn Francis sends it towards Georgiades. Big shove from Corr as he hits the deck. The North Melbourne defender gathers, gets it out towards Simpkin and across the defensive goal square. Daniel Mark. Short pass to Sheasel now, who's 25 out from the defensive goal square. He'll head to right half back. Mark taken by Blumeyers. Plenty of time to run forward and think about his options. Larky's waiting forward of centre wing. The kick was over his head, which is a tough task to do. Up to right half forward it rolls. Davies Uniac gets there first. Beautiful fleet feet as he dances past Alia and lines at the 50. Fist comes very late on his kick towards Larky. Burgoyne with a desperate effort. Knocked out towards half back. Stoppage to come. It is Port by 7.
3: North have done a great job today stopping Alia, haven't they? Intercept Mark. He really hasn't been a real influence on the game at all.
0: Vizzantini knocks it straight down. Quick clear and kick from Richards. Parker took on Horn Francis. Spun 360. Whitlock. And another umpire 50 metres away is Wade holding the ball.
3: This one play on.
0: So they're umpiring themselves almost at the moment. Horn Francis on the logo. Goes in board to Burn Jones. He's got space. Lowers the eyes, looking for Georgiades on the chest. Marks 40 out, directly in front. Corr knocked it out of his hands late. The umpire says stay on the mark. He's been a bit frustrated, has Georgiades. Yes. We know he's been in the wars, but the ball hasn't been coming into him great. That's
3: no, that was a beauty, wasn't it? That was a terrific kick by Burn Jones. He doesn't kick the ball that well normally, but so he'd be very happy with the result of that one. But this is the one that Georgiades is paid to kick, isn't it? He's kicked 3-1, so we can't complain about his conversion rate so far today. But this is the important one. It's not hard. It's 40 metres out directly in front. Should be like shelling peas. Scotty Hodges to kick it.
0: What a build-up, Stephen. We can change roles for a moment. In comes Georgiades. Drop punt. Away to the left. So big missed opportunity. That really would have hurt the Roos in a low-scoring game. They go to 8-12-60 North, 7-10-52, 17 gone in the final turn.
2: Caleb Daniel marches out of the goal square and kicks nowhere. Out to the defensive edge. Port had the numbers. Trapped well by Lye. Ball comes out to Drew. Kick with an awkward bounce towards the scoreboard. Durden waits awkwardly. Condon gathers. Whitlock gets in, but he gets the ball away. North Melbourne through Sheasel. Links up with Parker. Keeps bringing in a man that can get the handball clear. Blumeyers, Thompson up and under ball towards the logo. Zerha trying to trap it. Coming across was Evans with a knock. Knocked down towards Blumeyers, who gives it to Stevens. Steps in board. Port by 8 at the moment. Up to right half forward. Burgoyne flies with Larky and takes the mark. Son of a gun. Centres his kick. Zach Butters defensive edge. Now on the 45 instep. Heads to the corridor to Lukosius. Braden Ingram downstairs.
4: Roos midfielder George Wardle is being assessed by the Docks. They've just moved away from him, so he might be okay to come back on, but still in the crucial moments of this game.
1: Zerf Thatcher's been on the bench for 16 minutes. Is he in the back row, or is that just a coach's call?
4: No, they've been keeping quite a few people on the bench, the Power, for much of this quarter, for long stints, including Vizzantini. He's at the front, ready to come back on if they want to use him.
0: Zaddo inside the forward 50. Whitlock with the high point roved. It's going to be a free kick for a push. Nursed under it when he dropped the mark. Going to go against Gota, who has a wry smile on his face. Whitlock will have the shot. 40 out on a 45 degree angle to the right.
3: There was a hand there, not a lot in it, but as we talked about earlier today, there's not much the defenders can do anymore.
0: The umpires like the hand on the back, don't they? Because it's an easy one to judge. Yeah. So Whitlock with an opportunity. He's been jumping at everything tonight.
3: Georgiadis couldn't do it from this sort of distance. Let's see what Whitlock's got.
0: See what the youngster can do from 45 out. Gets close to the man on the mark. And sends it through. Back-to-back goals for the Power in the final term. It's his third. The Tall Timber getting it done. They're 9-12-66. The Roos 7-10-52. Getting close to time on here in this final term.
3: That's a terrific goal, isn't it? Young player who's had only 8 possessions, but he's kicked 3 goals, so he's done his job. And as I think Ebony mentioned a little earlier in the call, he's a young guy that's had a lot of game time this year and is only going to get better for Port Adelaide.
1: He's got a great follow-through. He's like the technique of his goal kick is one to watch for a youngster that's probably played footy his whole life. But you can certainly tell when these youngsters, in terms of the key forwards, when they get continuity amongst their game and continuing playing, they reap the rewards, and he's certainly one for Port Adelaide this year.
2: Last 5 scoring shots the way of the Power. Roos were up by 1 at the start of the final quarter. It's now Port by 14. Great to have you with us on ABC Sport to wrap up round 17. Vicentini down straight towards Horn Francis. Gives it to Richards. Inside 50 for the Power. Flying was Sweet and Georgiades. Knocked away. Tracking it though was Drew. Off balance. Screws it top of the goal square. What about the work there from young Harvey? As he pushes off. Whitlock takes the intercept mark and then blazes it out on a full free kick. Port Adelaide left half forward for all his good work. He's given it right back and they'll punish him for it. Burgoyne honours the lead of Durden, who marks it 45 out. Angle to the left, and interesting here, I reckon he marked it further back, but the umpire's not pulling the Roos defender to the mark, so it's going to be a kick from outside 50, you'd think. Tough task for young Corey Durden. Starts at left half forward. 33,000 in the house. This will get them up and about. Corey Durden breaks right late. Good angle as it heads towards home. Fell a little short. Trembath gets the fist to knock it through. Port by 15 points. Braden Ingram downstairs.
4: So after sitting on the bench for a number of minutes unattended, George Wardlaw has now gone down the race. So with only around 5 minutes left, it's safe to say his night's probably done. Unsure yet, the club's still getting back to me because of what the issue is.
0: McKercher from right half back, kicked down the line towards Larky. In front of Alier, Lukosius lays a tackle, a strong one on Constanti. Butters has the footy, goes 30 metres back to Lockie Jones. Left half back. Has Lukosius and Alier to choose from. Finds Lukosius, centre wing. Right in front of the Power bench. Richards is coming off as Wines, the Brownlow medalist, goes back on. Lukosius short. 45 kick to Burn Jones. He's going to switch it to centre half back. Waiting there is Logan Evans. Plays on quickly. There's space on the outer side of ground. So takes a bounce. Tries to go with a chip kick towards Horn Francis, who had the height advantage on Caleb Daniel.
3: Hasn't everyone?
0: If you're in the AFL, you do. So he goes short to Butters, who dropped it on the corner under pressure from Spargo. Turnover. Davies Uniac, he's waiting for his runners to come with him. Takes a bounce. O'Sullivan, they're running in a wave like a rugby league game. O'Sullivan out wide. Finds Blamire's centre wing in front of the Power bench. Takes a bounce. Had Lukosius for company, kicks up towards Larky, who flies one bite, two bite. Not this third bite of the sherry, though. Kicks it out of defence, up towards the logo. Whitlock flies off the chest. Gathered by O'Sullivan, wide to Blamires, who goes inside the forward 50. Hits Spargo on the chest. Marks just inside the 50. 45-degree angle. Quick chip kick forward. Turns it over. Burgoyne, he's done that a few times this quarter.
2: The Roos threw that away there. They've never won at this ground and they needed to maximise the moment. Burgoyne backtracks Alier in the defensive goal square. Little chippy-chippy with Miles Bergman on return. Now he heads to the left back pocket to Burn Jones. Port by 15 points. The Roos are running out of time. Darcy Burn Jones launches one to the broadcast wing. Packer wakes for it. They converge and Whitlock this time plunks it. Left half back. will slow things down again. Power with

0: No urgency here, understanding it's a three-kick game.
1: He's been a very good target from the kick-outs. He's come up the ground, so he's shown that he's got a bit of aerobic ability to move up and down the ground, which is important for a big forward.
0: Whitlock to Wines, places it up to left half forward. Late flyer there, came from Goda. Slipped through, awkward bounce. Vicentini leaves it, hard tackle late, is throwing his body in as Berry. Good wrap-up by McDonald. Sherry again wins the footy. Shot it out to Goda. McDonald to Trembath. Little link-up as well as Harvey's brought down. Picked up, turnover. Bergman into the 50. Just quickly went for territory. No one was really there. Bounces over 25 out. Braden Ingram downstairs.
2: It's hamstring tightness that's ruled George Wardlaw out the rest of this game.
3: Big blow. He's a midfield bull, but just lacks the continuity in his game because of those injuries. Boundary throw in. Sherry knocks it down back towards the power goal. Mead goes through, but Sheezel is classier. Goes to McDonald with the 1-2. Sheezel out wider now to Daniel at left half back. He's got space out there. Throws it on the left boot. Nice 45 kick to Davies. Uniac thought about going inside, but will go out wide. Spargo couldn't complete the kick on the full, but gathers on the bounce. Up towards centre half forward. Wines dropped a mark, but gets it to Burgoyne. Clean enough. Goes out wider to Willem Drew at right half back. The Power fans can sense it here.
1: Darcy Byrne-Jones, he's had a great game. He's run, been really athletic and good at deciding to help the club rebound. His outside of 50 to through the midfield has been terrific today.
0: Voice of Stephen Williams alongside Ebony Marinoff earlier. The Saints winners by 67. Reminder, the Women's T20 World Cup final tonight, midnight, ABC Listen. Cricket World Cup button, Australia and England. Wines to Burgoyne, through defensive 50 go the Power. Lukosius heads to the broadcast wing to Bergman. They're up by 15 here over the Roos. Kicks through centre wing. Far from home, Mitch Georgiades, who has given absolutely everything tonight. His body will be battered and bruised. Turns, sends it inside 50. Meade's knocked away from the drop very early. And free kick's going to be paid. Set shot to come. That should ice the game. Jackson Meade will get a crack with what will be the 69th free kick of the night. Braden Ingram downstairs.
2: Battered and bruised, Miss Georgiades has finally just managed to limp to the bench. He looks absolutely wrecked. He's been a warrior all day, but they're going to get over the line because of him.
1: Port managed the ball really well then. Were able to just chip it around, take it from one side of the ground, up into their forward 50, and now Jackson Meade. We saw him miss one from the top of the goal square last week, so this would be nigh impossible.
0: Hasn't had a goal this year. Has kicked 12 across his career. In a contract year where he's been omitted a couple of times. Jackson Meade to put the cherry on top. Kicks from 30.
1: Lovely
0: and
1: kick.
0: Puts it through the big sticks. Port are going to go back to back. And their September dream is alive. North Melbourne are going to lose another one at the Adelaide Oval. It's Port by 21 in the dying stages on ABC Sport.
1: Yeah, well, it's been a good effort. North certainly came at Port in the third quarter and put a lot of pressure on them, got the lead. But it's been all the Power in the last quarter. They've dominated, and it's been the likes of Horn Francis, Butters, Darcy Byrne-Jones starting to get their hands on the ball around the contest. And after a gallant effort by North, Port are going to run out pretty convincing winners in the end.
4: Certainly think that it was Ollie Wines' best game of the season. Just looking at some statistics here, when challenged, probably more so in the fourth quarter, I thought he really rose to the occasion. And here you go, the stats are up for the fourth quarter. He had 12 disposals at 100% kicking efficiency.
3: That's elite work from the Brownlow medalist. Back in the middle of the ground, sweep on his hands and knees, rolling maul. And we'll have another ball up. Durden on the bottom of the pack.
4: Jason Burgoyne as well, some massive impacts in this last quarter too.
3: Some intercept marks. Zatto dives on top of the footy, and there's the siren. Port Adelaide with the Power to win their sixth of the season, and the rot continues for the Roos at Adelaide Oval.

0: It looks like there was a free kick paid right on the siren. Zado's going to kick a barrel and he's got a hold of it. Now there's running back to the goal square. This could dribble through for an unbelievable goal. Aiden Corr ran back and touched it. Zado barreled that from 80 metres.
1: No score there on a photo finish for Aiden Corr, but gee, I've never seen a potential point while the song's still playing. Port by 21, what a night. They were levelled with just a goal apiece at the first change. Power with a big second quarter up to 19 points, their advantage. Then they had a big third quarter to start, but the Roos ended up kicking five unanswered to bring it level at the final change. North by one at the start of the final quarter. And then Port Adelaide had the last seven scoring shots to steamroll home by 21 points in the final quarter, dominating the inside 50 count, 19-5. And the Power still within reach of a wild card finish.

0: power. Two games out of the top 10. North Melbourne's Adelaide Oval hoodoo continues 0-15 now, and they drop out of the finals contenders. The biggest story out of this game is a side that isn't even featured out of the two. It's Carlton, who for the first time this year will finish the round in the top 10. Carlton are 10th at 8-8. Josh Fraser's men, as of today, are playing finals football. North Melbourne are just outside it on percentage right now, 5% behind the Navy Blues. We do have a nice post-game for you. We'll try and get to both rooms. 45 minutes for you to get in touch. The text line 0437 774 774. First, as always, the thoughts of our star pairing experts tonight. Ebony Marinoff and Stephen Williams, who got through the dire stages of the first half and ultimately get to watch Port Adelaide steamroll home. Oh, that final free kick count as well before you jump in, Steve. 70 had for the night.
1: They went a bit whistle shy in the last quarter, didn't they? I think there was only maybe 10. So, yeah, it wasn't a great game. It always a tough time slot, this one, 4:10 on a Sunday afternoon. And I think the players sort of realise it is as well. They sit around all afternoon, watch all the other games being played, and then have to roll out. But after a really slow half of footy, one goal, three apiece at quarter time. Port were able to get themselves 20-odd points up at halftime, and then we saw the game change a little bit. We saw North start to use the ball a bit better, start to get their gun players, Sheezel, LDU, McKercher, these sort of blokes started to run and use the ball a little bit better, and they were able to kick five unanswered goals in that third quarter and really take it up to Port, level at three-quarter time. But to Port's credit, as they've done most of the year, they finished the game off really well. They had the last seven shots a goal, and in the end, pretty convincing, Ebony.
2: No, it absolutely was. I mean, even to talk about the last quarter, we spoke about the game going and ebbs and flowing, but the scores were even coming into the fourth quarter. Like, and it could have gone any way, but I just think Port Adelaide's ability to really stand up in those crucial moments. I thought Ollie Wines, like I touched on just before the end of the siren, like, well, we've probably doubted his ability to continue playing it sometimes this year, and I'm sure supporters have as well. But to have 12 touches in the last quarter going into this game matters a lot for Port Adelaide. Like, these 4 points to take away is huge in terms of the momentum of where they may finish in the back end. And to be able to stand up, I mean, that's experience. And then Burgoyne from the other end, just his ability to get back at as a wing and take key crucial marks. He's such a slight frame, but he does will himself to many contests that maybe he shouldn't. But I thought it was really matured of Port Adelaide. I mean, Zer Thatcher didn't play the last quarter. So did they go a little bit smaller? Maybe, because they had those, you know, three tools back. So I thought that if that's a coaching move and he wasn't injured, the Blues not showing up. Mitch Georgiades finished in the Blues, so hopefully he's okay moving into next game. But in terms of what that last quarter presented, I thought North Melbourne didn't take their opportunities.

0: when they had, and when Port Adelaide were able to punish, they didn't, and then they come away with what a 3-goal or so win.
1: And they only had 5 inside 50s in the last quarter, North, so 20-5, so that's real domination, isn't it? And it didn't really matter who was down there, the ball didn't get down there.
2: Just the one scoring shot.
1: Yeah.
2: It's just, you know, they're in a situation where they'd 3 games in a row, they're 8-7 coming into this game, they can be into the top 10. You know, it would be very frustrating to be a North Melbourne supporter when you put up a performance like that. You've only scored 52 for the match. And then that stat that you just mentioned then, Stephen, 20 inside 50s to 5. When the game is on the line, you know, it's not quite back to the drawing board, because you just got to keep moving on with the season. But that is as uninspiring as it gets.
3: And it probably tells you, we mentioned it pre-game, that the 3 wins that they'd had, which was, you know, a streak they've had, you know, hadn't reached since 2019, were all against bottom four sides, and they were trying to sweep the bottom four tonight by beating Port Adelaide, and they couldn't even do that. So because of the way their draw has been fixtured, and they've already had Essendon and Richmond twice, 5 of their last 7 are top 10 sides, North Melbourne. So suddenly it looks incredibly hard for them to make up that ground, which is great for Carlton supporters. And Port Adelaide, meanwhile, again, they had a softer draw in the first 6, haven't been able to cash in on it. So they've got 4 of their last 7 as top 10 sides. So both of these teams, albeit still in the hunt for a wild card finish, you might feel like after tonight, maybe their seasons are on the ropes to a degree.
1: Yeah, it's probably not a bad thing for Port, just to let everybody know exactly where they stand. You know, they play Fremantle here, they go to Brisbane and play the Lions at the Gabba. So you want to test yourself against the best. And, you know, they've beaten Geelong here, they've beaten Adelaide, they pushed Sydney, they've pushed Hawthorn. So they've actually done all right against the better team. So if they can continue their development, I'm sure that they'll be pretty happy.
3: That's what we've forgotten as well, is everyone goes on about the equal record, 5 losses by under a goal, but they're against sides like Hawthorn, Adelaide, the Bulldogs, Sydney. So they've pushed the heavyweights. And tonight, when they were tested and it was close late, they managed to put the game away and defeat North Melbourne in the end by 21 points. Back-to-back victories for the Power here at the Adelaide Oval, wrapping it up for you on ABC Sport tonight. Braden Ingram's down in the rooms to await the winning team. What's it like down there, Braden?
4: Thanks, Aaron. Good vibes. Maybe not as packed as what we saw for last week's showdown, but nonetheless, very wrapped and plenty of smiles as they roll in. It looked like it was going to be one of those very close finishes. They've had, of course, 6 games decided by a goal this season. They were able to avoid that nerve-wracking fate to rack up their 6th win. And as you mentioned pre-match, Aaron, just that sneaky chance of a wild card spot, still two spots out of 10th, but they're giving themselves an absolute chance as Darcy Byrne-Jones, with his child in hand, Ollie Wines there as well. It very much is a kid's playground in these rooms as they sing the song now. And not too long, we'll have Jace Burgoyne, who finished with 22 touches and was certainly crucial, particularly at the back end. He'll join us shortly.
3: Port winners by 21, and we're just waiting for the official champion data rating points to drop as well, because if Zach Butters is in the top 5 players, he'll have an equal record 16 consecutive games with Nick Natanui. You'd think he'd be up there given he was Port's leading possession getter, but yeah, the Roos do have a few guys who got close to the 30 to 40 touch mark, so we'll see where
0: teams?
3: He lands. It is both teams, yeah. Best 5 players on the ground, so we'll see if Zach ends up in there. But 26 touches, 10 of those contested. He moved it at 68%, 6 inside 50s. You'd think he's probably going to be in the hunt.
0: Yeah, I was looking post-game, as you do, just in terms of the statistics, because we're calling, you don't always get to see. I mean, Sheezles ended up with the 40 disposals, and I know we talk about accumulators in the game, but I thought he didn't... He didn't have a massive... I mean, does he get the 10 votes? I mean, I'm not quite sure.
1: I wouldn't imagine.
0: Yeah.
1: No.
0: It's a lot of, you know, obviously tremendous player, and watching him play, he moves up and down the ground, but I just don't think the 40 touches, you know, 25 uncontested there. Thanks, Aaron. So he is getting a lot of loose ball, but, I mean, going on North Melbourne, I mean, Nick Larkey just wasn't really able to assert himself into the game, and I think... He is the skipper, and he's a great guy. I think he presents himself really well. He looks like the boys love him, but he just hasn't really torn apart a game this year. And, like, you know, Will, come on, boys, get on my back, let's go. He doesn't really I don't want to speak too soon, but I just really haven't seen that. I certainly didn't see it tonight.
3: We have had a text in from David from Sydney who said, Nick Larkey has missed a consistency, but it's been a long time since he's taken a game apart. He's very consistent but needs to impact games more. So 150th tonight for Nick Larkey. And, yeah, just as the skipper, probably needs to be a little bit more inspirational in the way he goes about it.
2: And missed a couple of shots. I mean, he's normally a dead eye, but that shot at the start of the second quarter was, it was 25 out directly in front.
1: Yeah, yeah. And he's the one that they're, him and Trembath are the guys that, we've talked about that the tall marking targets that really frighten oppositions. But, Trembath didn't hit the scoreboard. Larkey's only kicked the one goal too. It left it up to the old Jack Darling, who looked dangerous. He kicked himself a couple of goals and kept North in the game.
3: He has had a good campaign, Jack Darling, at the age of 34. So 23 goals for the season, and he signed on to the end of next year, so you get to see a little bit more of him as well. But, once again, Port Adelaide, with their superstars showing a fair bit, but it's the young guys that have developed. So Josh Lai, again, with another 14 touches, over 80% the way he moved the ball. You get to see Joe Richards, Lockie Jones, Logan Evans. These are all guys that will be there long-term as well. And then Miles Bergman on return, he's missed 2 months of footy. And albeit, 14 touches doesn't sound like a lot, but it's the fact that he was largely matched up on Cooper Trembath, who didn't fire a shot.
1: We saw him I saw him in the Barossa at Gather Round, and, he was such an exciting player. Took big hangers and looked like he was in a real prospect and has gone on with it. But, for some reason, some clubs don't play well at certain venues, and North Melbourne haven't been a strong side over that 15-game period either, and Port and Adelaide have been contending a lot of that time, so it's not easy to come and win here, but you think you'd sneak one in at some stage.
2: It's interesting with Port, some of the predictions post-bye were pretty dire. There was one in particular that had them winning one game for the rest of the season, and they've won three in that period since the bye. A lot of talk about the draft picks that they need, next year for Dougie Cochran, and then, the Salopek and Pilot and things like that the season after. But what you are seeing here is a team that's learning how to win, learning how to play a system, and they played against a team that was happy to lose for a long time because they had a belief that we've got all these draft picks, we've got all this top-end talent, and it will just happen. Well, this is the big league, and it doesn't happen unless you work for it.
3: This is the killer for North Melbourne. So you look at Port Adelaide, who essentially, this is the first year of, I guess, their quote-unquote rebuild, because you get a new coach in, they've got young stars, and Zach Butters is potentially out the door. But then you look at North Melbourne, who have been battling for years, so that, they've had six bottom four finishes in a row, and their record now since 2020 is 27 wins and 145 losses. So that's 16% of the time you end up singing the song. And in terms of the top 20 worst win-loss right now, they have seven players in that. There are guys out there who probably don't know how to win. And when you're ahead by a point early in the final quarter and then you leak the last seven scoring shots, that's probably why. And then, the bigger question becomes, how do they fix it? Because Alistair Clarkson's out of contract end of next year, but this is his fourth year of the five-year deal, and they've, had a rotating door of senior coaches as well. So the Roos feel like they're stuck in limbo and just aren't improving despite the talent that's there.
1: You almost wonder, is it time to say, well, George Wardlaw, you're probably a spiritual leader, you're the captain, you're only a young player, but let's back you in and build around him perhaps. He's the sort of inspirational guy, I reckon, that you probably need to lead your side. And it's probably hard for Nick Larkey from full forward to also do it when you're out of the play a fair bit.
3: One of my little ideologies as to why it might have played out is the fact that they continually draft midfielders, and there are guys that aren't actually playing at centre bounce that are at half back or half forward or on the wing. And the only player they've actually taken in recent years, so since 2014, that wasn't a midfielder was Zane Dersmer in the top 10, that is. So Doverston's a little bit later, but you're talking about top 10 guys. Zane Dersmer, who didn't get a gig tonight, he was dropped. So you've got this list of early first round, pick one, pick two, pick three midfielders, but you can't cram them all in. And realistically, your bookends probably aren't those early, highly talented stars.
2: They've invested a lot, via trade.
1: Griffin Logue,
2: Aiden Corr is on big dollars. And there's another there as well that's not coming to mind. So that's the sort of thing that they've been trying to do deep in defence. And I think we all can agree that Charlie Combin had a great game tonight, won his position, or worked hard, certainly.
3: But again, he was drafted as a key forward. and is now playing as a key defender. Like, he's doing a good job, but that wasn't supposed to be his role.

0: strange spot, you know, North Melbourne. And it's sort of, you know, we talked a bit about that identity in the pregame. What is it?
1: Yeah, I was going to say the same thing. Like, you've basically, you've built your side around guys that can run and gun and play like that. You know, take opposition teams on. Like, they never really took Port on and tested their defence at all today. They played a lot of keepings off. You know, they were high in their amount of marks that they took. And by the time they went forward, Port had numbers behind the play. And, you know, they've only kicked 52 points, again, against Port's defence. So it shows that that's really stacking up.
2: Couple of texts coming through. So Peter in Perth says North Melbourne's last three wins were far from convincing. Not surprised that they lost to Port Adelaide. And I can't see them beating Collingwood this Friday. So the rest of the season will be a struggle for victories with teams to play. Clinton Adelaide reckons that the umpires weren't on point tonight and hopes that the grand final isn't officiated like that. Fran says, is always good to hear Port. They have the best song and it's going to be a good several weeks to see who fights to get into the top 10. She's bang on, Fran, because Port Adelaide are right in the hunt for it. Back-to-back victories, two games out of the top 10 right now. World's their oyster. Braden Ingram's down in the rooms for some reaction after their 21-point win.
3: Yeah, as you say, Aaron, back-to-back for the first time this year. Jace Burgoyne, great game from you in the end. It got a little bit tight in the end. They drew level. What was the difference maker? How did you make sure you got over the line?
4: Yeah, I think the game was just a scrap for us. And going the last quarter, we just made sure we had to get the ball forward. And, we built our game off pressure and coming forward and hunting the team. So I think they did a good job of that, and we were able to handle their heat. Just getting the ball forward was the main thing we looked at, and just getting deep inches inside 50, and we're about to do that. So it was, good for the boys.
3: For yourself, your work rate up and down the wings can never be questioned, but it felt like in the last 10 minutes you were able to go back a few times, a really key spoil there at one point, and a couple of relieving marks. I mean, is that something that you sort of just go into that zone yourself, or is that something that's marshalled from the bench?
4: Yeah, I think this year's been good for me, just being able to play multiple roles, being versatile, you know, come off the bench, played inside mid for a couple of minutes and went to the wing. Did that for the first half, second half, pretty much just played mainly on the wing, and then going to the last quarter, just come to me and said, you know, go play back and just do your thing and read the ball and play instinct. And yeah, I was able to do that, take some marks, which was nice, and sort of initiate some offence, which was good. So, love playing multiple roles, and I guess it was probably initiated from the coaches for me to go back, but obviously just me playing instinct out there.
3: Mitch Georgiadis copped at least three hits tonight and just kept going. I mean, he is an absolute warrior. Was he hamming it up a little bit, or was he genuinely battling there, do you think?
4: I seen a couple like firsthand, like real close, and I seen a couple on the big screen, and they looked pretty like some pretty big hits. And there's one he hit his head on the ground pretty hard, and he's obviously pretty tough getting back up and sort of leading our forward line and crushing packs and stuff. So that's what we love from him.
3: When you see that, do you think he's about to come off the ground, or he might need to come off when he cops one of those hits to the head?
4: Yeah, there was a few times where he was a bit slow to get up, and there was one in the 50 where he was forward 50 when he was just like laying on the ground for a while. So, probably thought he was going to come off, but obviously good for him to stick it out.
3: Ollie Wines as well. I mean, the Brownlow medalist, you can never question the way he goes about it, but it's felt like in the last couple of weeks he's found a bit of a fresh breath, and tonight he was incredible. What have you seen maybe work for him a bit better the last couple of weeks? Did the bye just freshen him up?
4: Yeah, 100%. Obviously, he's an older body now, and whenever he can get a break, it's good for him and his knees and his body. But when he comes in the team, we know he's going to bring. He's contested ball, you know, handballs, and gets nothing under, and his leadership out there is invaluable. So, we love having him out there, and the more we can have him out there, the better.
3: Throw it upstairs.
1: Jay, Stephen Williams here, mate. Congratulations. Another really good game from you. You must be really pleased with the team defence. You're able to keep North to 52 points, and when you look at the quality through their midfield, the ability for you guys to stop them getting that overlap run and quick play going must be a real reason for the low scores that you're able to keep the opposition down to.
4: Yeah, going into the game, we obviously know they have some good ball distributors who want to get handball receives and speed the game up, so we just try to take those out, those players out the game. And obviously our backs have been pretty good all year and sort of handling the heat down there. So we knew that if the ball's going to come down, you know, the midfield's going to make it scrappy entries, and the backs are going to get it done. So it's a good team effort from everyone, really.
1: And it's obviously tough when young guys come in, particularly young forwards. And Jack Whitlock's a guy that is starting to develop a good relationship up there with Mitch Georgiadis. And three goals from each of them again tonight. You must be pleased with the way that he's developing.
4: Yeah, 100%. Jack's become a pretty big key part of our team up forward. And chops out for Mitch when he can. And usually gets, you know, the second or third tool, so Mitch takes the good ones, the real good ones, and Jack's able to just float around, take some marks and get some goals. And I was speaking to him just before, he got a couple of cheapies in the square, so he was pretty happy with those. You know, you can never turn those down. So he's becoming a big part of this team, and it's good to see him out there.
5: Jace, Ebony Marinoff here. Congratulations on your game. You just touched

0: on the whistle. Did you feel the umpires were on hot tonight? We had
1: 70 free kicks.
0: I couldn't even get 70 free kicks tonight. So did you feel that playing out there?
2: A little bit, but obviously can't do anything about it. But no, I don't want to comment because I don't want to get told off or fined or anything. So I'll just keep it at that.
0: And you spoke about the mid minutes. Just wanted to ask you around that. Is that something a part of your development? Obviously, you did play back in that last quarter and had tremendous impact. But moving forward, is that something you're going to answer? Say, oh, I'll play anywhere. But is that somewhere that you'd like to dabble in a little bit more?
2: Yeah, I think for me, since I got drafted, my biggest goal was always to play midfield, and Kari and Dewey backed me in, and I did a bit of work there in the off season, and I played some minutes here and there and some CVs and whatnot, but haven't had a full game there yet. But yeah, I'd like to obviously get some more minutes in there and sort of learn and grow in that aspect, because I feel like that's probably a space where I can help the team out a bit more. But being versatile is obviously a good thing, so I can play wing back, mid. Whatever they really ask of me, but I hope there's some more midfield minutes in the future. Would be nice.
1: Jace, when you came to the club, it was a team, gunning for a premiership, a lot of wins. What's been different about this year, and you're getting those wins again on the board when, a lot of people predicted that you wouldn't in this back end of the season. What's the feeling like and the differences for this season?
2: Yeah, I mean, for us, we're just a young team, still learning the ropes and learning how you want to play. And yeah, I think week in and week out, just learning and trying to get better and improve is something that obviously we're just trying to do. And the more games we have where they're tight and we get into wins, even losses, we're going to take some good things, some valuable lessons away from that, especially as a young player develop. And hopefully going into the back end, you can get a good run on it and hopefully get to the wild card.
3: Jace, I want to try and ease you through the answer about the free kicks so we don't get you into trouble. It's Aaron Bryan's here. Maybe more about, I guess, the careless nature of some of the contests, because it did feel a little heated out there. There was a couple of big shirt fronts and hip and shoulders. Was it more like, did you feel like it was a little bit reckless in terms of the tackling from both teams?
2: Yeah, I think so. It's a bit of a heated game, and probably just a bit of tackle technique is probably what led to a lot of the frees, but that's obviously something that can be corrected pretty quickly if you're working on that training.
3: And we know Kari's so level-headed, and his game plan is clearly got absolutely green shoots in it. Has he spoken much about the potential to play finals, the fact that you're on the cusp of a wild card finish if you can get a win streak together?
2: He hasn't really mentioned it yet. We're just going week by week and just obviously trying to get better as we go, but I'm sure everyone's sort of looking at the fixture and sort of seeing, can we get there or can we not, but we're pretty confident we can get there for playing the right way, so hopefully everything works out for us and we can get there.
3: Saints up next, and I think off the top of my head, the only road team you've beaten is Richmond this year. Is there anything you need to do better when you travel to get the job done next weekend?
2: I wouldn't say there's too much we have to change, just making sure we're coming in and switched on and we're playing our way and we're bringing the hunt pressure, and I think everything should go in our favour.
3: Now, if you play like you have the last 2 weeks, you'll be all right, Jace. Congratulations on the win and thanks for your time.
2: Thank you, appreciate it.
3: Jace Burgoyne downstairs after Port Adelaide's 21-point victory. A young player, but he's got some good footy smarts. He knows not to knock the umpires publicly after Jai Simpkin caught a bit of heat for it, so he's handled that very well. 70 free kicks on the night, but he's definitely going to be, as he's touched on, a utility option for the next decade.
4: Yeah, he can go anywhere, can't he? He plays a bit taller than he looks as well, so he is quite comfortable. And as I think it was you, Tom, that mentioned, a couple of really important intercepts, but if North were able to get on the end of that kick a goal, they were back in the match, but he was able to hold them out.
3: Debate is absolutely raging about the free kick count online. So some are saying, look, they were there, it was poor from both sides, and that's why they were pinged. And others are saying, look, 70 free kicks in a game just shouldn't be happening. What's your final verdict now that we've got through the four quarters? What was the result?
4: I just think you have to let the players play, and there's going to be incidental touches high and things like that. And you got to set the tone at the start of the game to say, okay, I'm either going to ping this or I'm not going to ping this. And they obviously decided we're going to ping everything that looks like it's a free kick, and they continue to go pretty much right through the game. And I don't think it did a lot for the contest. The crowd was frustrated. I'm sure the players were as well, because there was a point at some stages through the match where every time the ball was kicked to a contest, it was just free kick. And when the players are looking around and don't really know who's going to get it, I think that's a pretty good sign to say that maybe just let the boys play.
0: Completely forgot when I asked that question that it was a memo a couple of weeks ago.
3: Not to comment.
0: Yeah, and I'm thinking I'm sitting here as a current player, but good answer there, Jace. But I think it is probably different when you're up here, because we're talking about the statistics of what the record and things like that. What I do like in terms of their free kicks or when they're paid is the holding the ball, because there was probably a period of time where incorrect disposal, like what did that look like? I think it's tightened up, but as long as it's tightened up and you know that you don't have prior, so you're quickly getting at the ball, I think that puts speed on the game. But I think tonight, when you're looking at some of the contests, probably more so inside the forward arc, what can and can't defenders do? I think that was probably the one that, you know, behind, and then the behind play, we probably got to give some of these two teams ownership. That probably in the second and the third quarter, there was a lot on the game. You felt there was a lot of heat. I was like, where's this coming from? And there was probably about 5 to 6 down the field or behind the play calls. So, you know, add them into the mix. It's probably 10 for the game of just clumsiness from a pretty ordinary game of football.
1: So I think that you touched on it there, Eb. You know, inside forward 50 are in the ruck contest. When they both players sort of look and are unsure, we've got to allow competition between players. And I think the big thing is does it impact the contest? Are you taking that player out of the game unfairly? And if it's a little bit of a wrestle, body to body, if they've both got a hold of each other, like let's let them play.
4: Yeah.
1: Because it does, it would be impossible really to get the right decision. I know we've got 4 umpires out there, but we saw on a number of occasions that you'd have an umpire officiating right there, no call, but the umpire 50 metres away would make the call, and the players were almost adjudicating themselves, almost stopping and waiting for the whistle. So, you know, I know it is a hard one. I think we've got to lean towards, does it make an impact in the contest? And then agreeing with you wholeheartedly, Noffy, is the holding the ball ones are good. If a player takes someone on, we've got to reward the tackle, and you can call that quickly, and it doesn't slow the game down because you're rewarding the player.
0: Absolutely, and it's hard. Like umpiring is hard, and I think you know you're conscious of critiquing, but
1: yes.
0: When it's a continuing, I mean, like you touched on it, when players are looking, is it me or is it them? You know when you're, like, in terms of a forward and a back, like, when you're tussling, like, you know that it's both of you. And I think when the outcome is thinking, is that me or you, it's like, that's just a genuine contest. Like, we play footy, it's a 360 contest. But, yeah, it's a hard thing. I mean, if you're an umpire, how many rules has changed over the last, 2, 4, 5 years? Like, it's hard yakka. But tonight, I mean, I've sat up here a few times and I haven't really felt the tension or the amount of whistle blows since I've been up here. So, mate, it was just one of those nights we copped on a 4:10 game on a Sunday, Arvo.
4: I think it was, because it was just obvious to us, wasn't it? It just seemed to be too many. And, it didn't do much for the contest, but it was
3: definitely the pack ones where, you're going between the arcs and there's, you know, 3-on-3 or 4-on-4, and no one knows where the free kick is, and it's just kept happening in the space of 30 seconds, and you're, oh man, this is just doing my head in. And then the perfect storm of the reckless nature of how both teams played and probably the poor brand of footy we got in the first half. But Port Adelaide winners by 21 points. The debate around umpiring will continue to rage on, as always. We're hoping to get some reaction in the rooms. The Roos have just gone to their meeting, but obviously we just heard from Jace Burgoyne. We'll get some reaction from the losers very shortly. Phil in Victoria says, I'm hoping the Pies don't get an angry feisty Kangaroos next week. Happy not to play Port again. Josh Carr has been taught well by Ken Hinckley and his strategies are working very well. So, I mean, considering the injuries, we harp on it a lot, sound like a broken record, but yeah, Josh Carr's first season, I think you get a fair few ticks in the way he's gone about it. Future's looking bright, you know, despite the record where they're currently sitting at 6-10, he's done everything he could with those available to him. So
4: yeah, the next piece of the puzzle is scoring more freely, isn't it? The defence has been great. The way they defend the ground is something that keeps you in a contest a lot longer than perhaps it was the last couple of years. But now it's that connection point from winning the ball through the midfield into the forward half, and it's getting the quality of player up there as well. So they got to work out. Georgialis is obviously the key. You know, you got Whitlock. When Marshall goes there, does it make it a little bit harder for Georgiades? So there's a few things to work out. And some of those smaller forwards, as we talked about, they'd had very little impact for most of the match. But, Corey Durden got his goal. So he did come to life in that last probably 15 minutes.
3: Rogue one here from Donnie from Spearwood on 0437-774-774, who says the Eagles should trade Elijah Hewitt for Mitch Georgiades. Now, Elijah's a first-round pick. He's only played 6 games this year. I think it's a little bit lopsided there. You'd be hoping on a lot of future potential if you're doing that deal.
1: A little bit lopsided.
3: I don't know about that one, Donnie, but, I mean, if you're an Eagles fan, why not have a crack? I'm not sure they're going to be able to sell Port Adelaide on that if he's headed home.
1: Oh, and I think, you know, when you're having situations where players are coming out of contract, you're probably not going to get fair value. And, you know, we don't know where Mitch wants to go, if he wants to go. He's certainly enjoying being the number one man here at Port Adelaide. I mean, they had 57 inside 50s tonight, and that might be a decision at the end of next year, and if it is West Coast. But that is eternal optimism there on the text line, but we can always dare to dream.
4: You wonder whether Port are up for another year of speculation.
3: Oh, no.
4: It must get quite wearing after a while.
3: Yeah. But did forget, though, like, and we mentioned this after the showdown, the talk about Zach Butters leaving and, you know, the reports that we did last week saying that his current intention is that he wants to go. You still have a Miles Bergman coming back who at full strength wants to play on ball but has been injured, you know, through the preseason and through the middle of the campaign. So he can do it. Connor Rosie's not there. Si Wangani Miller is out of contract into next year, so you could have a crack at him. Plus, you know, everyone you're going to get with your academies and father sons. So, albeit you're losing a guy who potentially has had 16 consecutive games in the top five rating points, you know, it doesn't mean that you're devoid of options.
4: I'd go to St Kilda now and say, let's do it.
3: Yeah.
4: Zach, can you go to St Kilda? Naz, come to Port.
3: Price might be a little high after he had 46 touches today.
4: But if you're talking about, he's got, what, another year after this one on his contract. So, and Zach's out of contract. And as a commodity, I would say that there's not one that's better than the other. I'd say they're both probably absolute top-tier players. So why wouldn't you swap them over? I'd be having the conversation with St Kilda.
3: I got some bad news. Rating points just dropped. Zach Butters is sixth for the game, so the streak is over, even though he had 26 touches, the most for the Power
4: tonight.
3: Missed
4: that easy goal.
3: Yeah, he's just dropped below Jace Burgoyne. So Jason Horne-Francis was the highest-rated player.
4: I thought he was the best player.
3: Yeah, LDU, Sheezel 2 and 3, Sweet and Burgoyne 4 and 5, and Butters misses out. So Nick Natanui is still our clear leader with 16 straight games.
0: Oh, you had been... I had been running it with you because I'm just curious to when it would end. And I really, to be fair, in terms of the ratings and looking at that, it probably about fair. I thought Jace Burgoyne's in the skill of the game of when required to stand up, he was the game changer in the fourth. And even to hear, you know, that was the direction, hey, you're going back, we need you, want you, great drive off the half back. I mean, from a coach, that's all you can ask. Like, that's almost best on ground type of stuff in terms of the 4 points and the outcome.
3: Yeah. I don't know exactly what the formula is for Champion Data's rating points because it's not fantasy points. It comes, you know, within disposal efficiency and impact on the game, meters gained and all that. So Butters is sixth for the night. So the 15-game run is over, unfortunately, for him. Hey, I want to talk about Carlton a little bit. I know this is a rogue segue, but we're wrapping up round 17 and they are finishing for the first time this season in the top 10. It's been an absolutely amazing run under Josh Fraser since the swap with Michael Voss. Run home's a little dicey, so they've got five of the last seven games of teams in the top 10. Hawthorn next Saturday, Collingwood, Gold Coast, Brisbane. Then they have St Kilda, the Bulldogs and Frio. But they don't leave Victoria again. So all the games at MCG or Marvel from here. Is five of the seven a little worrying, or can the Blues play finals football, Stephen?
4: Well, I think they probably can. If that means 10th is 10th playing finals football. We're classing them as playing finals football. Yeah, well,
1: I guess.
4: Yeah, I think...
3: the AFL said it's an official final.
0: How do we spiel on that? Like, I'm sitting here, what? You're talking about a top 10?
3: Yeah.
0: No.
3: I don't like it, but that's what the AFL says.
0: Okay, so we'll go with it then.
1: If you win a wild card game, Andrew Dillon says you've won a finals game.
3: Yeah, which I think was an enticement to Bombers fans, which didn't work out.
1: Yeah, the irony of that. I still think if you don't play in that you know, the old first week of the finals, because wild card round is it's a round its own. The first week of finals is finals week one. If you're not playing there, you're not playing finals.
4: I agree.
0: Mm. Yeah.
3: Still, Carlton in a wild card from where they were is a pretty big result.
4: But they did play some good footy, though, didn't they? It was just a quarter here, a quarter there, where they just drop off and get run over. But, you know, they did play some reasonably strong footy, again, with Michael Voss's coach. But... it's interesting now with Josh Fraser, isn't it? He doesn't seem to want the job, but and he keeps winning, and Dean Solomon seems to want the job, and he keeps losing. So.
0: It's like, but what's impressed me most is, I mean, we sit here and talk about Carlton being in games and having just embarrassing quarters, but the turnarounds from some of the players. I mean, George Hewitt, yes, okay, that was probably the biggest story, but he's come in and, you know, I don't know how they're best, but he's... turn this team around. Patrick Cripps, people were questioning, oh, is he getting traded to back to Perth? He's turned his season around, and now he's, you know, I think it's top six or seven in the coaches award. So in terms of what this team's been able to output, and then the little slight Jagger Smith goes back into the midfield, you know, I think Akers has come back as well. Like, I mean, you could rattle off because it's been a clear shift. I think they, Voss, was it, correct me if I'm wrong, but he was kind of playing the experience or playing to win. That narrative's been scripted a little bit differently now, and they just seem a bit more freer.
1: I think that's the key thing, the freedom there. You know, they were playing a very bruising style, very contested game. That's hard, as you would know, to play for full four quarters. So they've been able to control the ball a bit more. I think George Hewitt is an interesting one that you bring up, because I remember Gather Round here, they were playing the Crows, and it was shock news that their reigning best and fairest had been dropped. And at the time, I couldn't remember a bigger story of the year, considering where they were in their season and the type of player he is, the type of person he is. And he found himself out of the side, probably just got back in there before Voss, you know, parted ways with the club. And since then has been outstanding. I remember we talked to him after they beat Port Adelaide, and he was very political in his answer, just talking about, oh yeah, look, you know, these things happen in footy. I just went back and worked on my game. But he would have been seething. Went back to the VFL, got back into form, in quotation marks, and is back out there doing what we know George Hewitt can do. So I've seen a bit of the reaction. I've seen Voss talk about it a little bit. I've seen Carlton fans talk about it. But that is a big call to make on a player. And clearly it's been, you know, the wrong call. The club's made a move, or Voss has walked in there and just a little change. Don't tell me coaches don't make a difference, you know. He's come in there. He's won seven games. And that's not a lot of big margins. But he's got the mindset of the players, tinkered with a few things. You know, Voss would have to look back at it. And I don't think there was a situation where they weren't playing for him. Clearly they were. They were playing three quarters of great footy. Just the minor things make a big difference.
4: And it'll be interesting to see now that all of a sudden there's expectation back on Carlton.
3: Yeah.
1: So you think that's part of it?
4: Does that change the narrative again?
3: Now that they're in the 10, you think they might capitulate, Stephen? Yeah.
4: All of a sudden, well, are they expecting us to win? So it's the psychology of football.
3: Amazing. So end of the round, round 17 now, so we are on the run home towards finals footy. Fremantle obviously in first, but their 13-game win streak came to an end yesterday at the hand of the Giants. So only a game ahead of the Swans and percentage. So first and second there with Fremantle and Sydney. Big jump then towards third. So essentially 10 points there. You're talking about three games from Sydney to Hawthorn. That middle block is all essentially separated by percentage. The Hawks have a draw, so they're in third. But then you've got the Lions, the Crows, the D's, all on 40 points, separated by 5% between them. So that's going to be a thrilling run home for who can get the double chance in the top four. And then your wildcard spots, Geelong's only a game behind the top six. Bulldogs in 8th, Collingwood 9th, and yeah, Carlton now in 10th. Roos are right in the mix, so they're behind the Blues on percentage after their loss today by 21 points. So 5% behind, sitting in 11th, and the Saints' massive win over the Bombers by 67 points will keep them around the mark. Percentage is quite high at 105. The Giants are still there. They're in 13th. The Suns are just falling apart. And Port Adelaide, even though they're in the bottom four, would be the last of the, I guess, potentials with a two-game gap from the 10th spot.
1: Gold Coast.
4: Aren't they disappointing?
1: So they win that game opening round, rest in peace, against the Cats, and they were unbackable favourites. You know, the 63-point win, I think, off the top of my head. Look at these guys. They brought Petrarca up there, yada, yada, yada, all the first-round picks. We talk about first-round picks. And this capitulation is astonishing. They're in 14th place. They're just above Port Adelaide in a rebuilding, you know, in quote marks, year.
0: Well, Petrarca, the first three rounds, they're going to win the flag and he's going to win the Brownlow. Yeah, this is the best recruit ever. And he's, you know, changed the whole script of Gold Coast. He's come in, he's going to... And then I can't... Like, the Bailey Humphrey... we're not going to sit here and talk about Gold Coast, but you've brought in Christian Petrarca. Bailey Humphrey played a fair bit of centre bounce, more like probably the Dustin Martin. You didn't think that was going to affect his... Like, you got someone in form, you know, when he's up and about. Yes, he had a suspension earlier on in the year, but you bring... like,
3: it's hurt him.
0: Yeah, it's hurt him, but then you've got... Has it worked? I mean, if they don't make finals, I don't think the Petrarca trade and not letting, you know, Bailey Humphrey shine in terms of, you know, the calibre that he's got, the youthfulness and everything to kind of really inject a star, and here's the midfield time. It's almost like a setback, I think.
3: And they've got the Crows here next weekend, and to be honest, I don't think they're playing finals. And the other problem they've got now is if the heat comes on Damien Hardwick, they've signed him till 2029. So this, they've got to stick fat with this. It's the perennial Suns problem.
5: But it is it's a worrying thing because the cycle will begin with those players coming out of contract.
3: Yeah.
0: Like it has.
3: Always.
0: For the last 20 years.
4: And it seemed like last night's game was a bit of a line in the sand, wasn't it? We're going to physically take Collingwood on and...
3: If
4: we have to fight at halftime, we'll fight at halftime. And if we have to clean them up, we'll clean them up. And, yeah, didn't quite get there.
3: While we're bouncing between the teams as well, I did want to touch on Essendon. So the 67-point win for the Saints earlier today, who kicked 10 straight in the first half. The Bombers had five players who didn't lay a tackle in the first quarter, looked uncompetitive in the second. Obviously, the second half was overlapping with our game, so we didn't get to see it. But, gee, 11 losses in a row. You've had one win for the campaign. This is pretty dire for the Bombers.
5: 18 players that didn't lay a tackle.
3: Oh.
5: So it was five that did.
3: Undersold that stat.
5: So five that did. So 18.
3: That's shocking.
5: You know, when you're chasing leather. You know, you are the, you know, St Kilda come out all guns blazing. They're smashing you. And you can't even touch them.
4: But that's the one thing that you can actually do as a team. Doesn't matter how skillful you are, you can be really hard to play against just by your physical presence. And, there's something missing there, isn't there, for that to be happening like that.
5: With the young players, that's what you sort of, you know, because they do have young players and draft picks, so, you know, they've gone down, they're starting to go down a path now, which, you know, in a rebuild mode and all this stuff's going on. How difficult must it be? I know you've coached a lot of young players in your career and played with a lot of them, Stephen. What sort of long-term impact can it have on them?
4: Well, we were fortunate because we won all the time, so it made it a lot easier for those young players. But, it's a tough one for the Bombers, and in hindsight, it's a wonderful thing, but you think back, and they probably should have just let Zach Merritt go to Hawthorn. It's almost like that's made the whole place go a little bit sour, doesn't it? And they're really struggling. You know, he was their captain, he wanted to leave, and the whole bottom has dropped out of the place.
0: I've been at the footy club, and I remember Charlie Cameron, for example, you know, like, when someone wants to leave, there's a time in the place to kind of allow that to happen. And, you know, I think movement's great for the game. Like, I'm all for it. I think it's just, it's part of the game, and it's why it makes the game great. The game wouldn't be where it is today without player movement. But it's the holding to the contract of, has that been a detriment to Essendon's, you know, you're not going to go reap, but, like, this year. And it's really interesting when Scott left, that he wanted that to just be done from a when you hear that from a head coach point of view, you would hope that, I mean, they scope and they coach, they're not the line coaches and things like that. But if that's your head coach thinking that's the best decision for your team holistically, and that's not being done, that's a worry, is it not?
5: It's a huge worry because I feel like in the aftermath of all of that, Essendon fans were so angry at Merritt because he wanted to leave their captain. I think it's six-time best and fairest superstar of the competition. So they're like, no, we're going to hold him to his contract. When it was like, I feel like they put all of Essendon's disappointment on him, and clearly they've made him stay and they've won one game.
4: Yeah.
5: It's not Zach Merritt's fault. You know, of course he's the captain, but you can be a captain or in a football club and work your butt off. Zach Butters, who probably will leave at the end of the season. Toby Green's another who's probably going to end up at Geelong. You can still do that and play hard, and you can respect that person. If they get to a point and they say, look, I think it's best we part ways, and then for the reaction to be all his fault, we can see that the issues are far, far deeper than that.
3: So 1-15 for the Bombers after their 67-point loss to the Saints earlier today. Port winners here at the Adelaide Oval by 21 over North Melbourne. We're wrapping things up in terms of round 17. Don't forget tonight, the Women's T20 World Cup final available to you between Australia and England. Both sides unbeaten. Go head-to-head at Lord's from midnight. on ABC Listen through the grey cricket ball button. We'll give Noffy and Steve some chance to figure out their 3, 2, and 1, and we'll head downstairs to Braden Ingram, who's got some news for us downstairs.
6: Yeah, Aaron, the Roos are quickly getting on the bus to get home tonight to Melbourne because they only have a 5-day break, and suddenly doesn't that game on Friday night against Collingwood loom as a huge... It's almost like an early wild card match, given the sides sit 9th with Collingwood and 11th for North Melbourne, only a draw separating the two sides. And the doubt will linger over George Wardlaw. We know the issues he's had with soft tissues in the past, and again, failed to finish the game, went down the race with hamstring tightness. Alistair Clarkson in his media conference didn't provide much detail other than to say he'll need to go get that check. Now, the Roos coach did try to put a positive spin on things, saying that his side fought back gallantly in that third term, but I'm not sure Roos fans will be feeling that positive over what was probably another mediocre performance. He did get a little bit testy towards the end of his media conference as well, Alistair Clarkson, so perhaps feeling the pressure, knowing what is going to be required this season, and as I said, Friday night against Collingwood is going to be huge.
3: Yeah, it would be a little bit heated and the pressure would be high given you had a chance to consolidate your spot in the top 10 against a bottom four side and couldn't get the job done. They did kick 5 unanswered in the third quarter, but you know, scores level at the final change up by a point early, and they leaked the last 7 scoring shots to lose by 21 points. So thanks to Braden Ingram downstairs there. Confirmation as well, the free kick count, so 70 for the night, is the highest since 2008.
0: Ooh,
3: from champion data.
0: 18 years.
3: And the other news, if you just joined us or missed it earlier, is Zach Butters finished 6th in terms of the rating points, so his streak of 15 straight in the top 5 is over, and Nick Natanui is still our king. Ebony Marinoff, Stephen Williams, who were our 3, 2, and 1 tonight?
0: Am I going for it?
4: Go, Eb.
0: Jason Horne-France with the 3. Darcy Byrne-Jones, I don't know why I've given him the 2. I think I've got to give him the 1 because I'm going to go Burgoyne with the 2. But Jason Burgoyne, got to kind of get my words out, for the 2. Impact. But I thought Byrne-Jones, his ability to four-quarter consistency, provide run and gun. Zach Butters just misses out because he was in the 6. And I expect rough. Better. And that's what happens when you hold them to such calibre. And I'm speaking of a current player, so apologies, Zach Butters.
3: So there you go. So 1 to Darcy Byrne-Jones, 2 to Jace Burgoyne, and 3 to Jason Horne-Francis. Huge thanks to Ebony Marinoff and Stephen Williams, as always, on ABC Sport. To Simon Rose, our tech, Tom Wilson alongside me, Braden Ingram down in the rooms, and Akash Fodida back in the studio. Port Adelaide winners by 21 points, 2 games out of the top 10. North Melbourne drop out with this loss, so Carlton are in 10th spot. And St Kilda with a big 67-point win over the Bombers earlier today. Cricket T20 World Cup final, Australia and England in the women's format tonight from midnight on ABC Listen. So do jump on the ABC Listen app to be able to hear that. And as always, we can wrap up the week tomorrow as part of AFL Monday with Corbin and Ben from 6:30 Eastern Standard Time. So you can catch the boys then. And round 18 kicks off Thursday night out west with Fremantle and Sydney on ABC Sport. Thanks for your company. Good night.

0: this is ABC News with David Rollins. Federal opposition frontbencher Dan Tehan says the Liberals are not entertaining the idea of forming a coalition with One Nation. Mr Tehan has responded to questions about the prospect of joining forces with the right-wing party following an apparent surge in its popularity and the Liberal Party's record low polling. He says the Liberals will only remain in an existing coalition with the Nationals.
1: We're not entertaining, we're not discussing, we're not thinking about being part of a coalition with One Nation.
0: US President Donald Trump has mixed partisan politics with patriotic appeals as he commemorated the 250th anniversary of American independence, a moment he declared one of the most joyous and glorious milestones of all time. Larry Buttrose has the story.
2: Speaking after storms caused a two-hour delay to ceremonies in the National Mall in Washington, Mr. Trump said Americans have always striven to lift humanity to new heights.
3: In 1903, the Wright brothers from Ohio fulfilled the age-old dream of mankind to fly. And within 66 years of inventing the airplane, Americans planted our flag on the moon.
2: He also said Americans would be going to Mars, and soon. However, his speech moved into more politically charged territory when he warned about communism in America and repeated calls for new voting restrictions.
0: Iranian state TV has shown three sons of the country's slain leader, Ayatollah Ali Khamenei, praying beside his coffin. However, Mujtaba, the son who succeeded him as Iran's supreme leader, did not join them. There's still been no public sighting or image released of Mujtaba Khamenei, said to have been injured in the attack that killed his father and several other family members on February the 28th, when Israel and the US bombed Iranian targets at the start of the war. Huge crowds have attended funeral ceremonies at the slain supreme leader's coffin in Tehran, beating their chests in sorrow and calling for revenge against Israel and the United States. A crime scene has been established after a man's body was recovered from the Murray River on the New South Wales-Victoria border. Frances Dew has more.
4: Emergency services were called to...

0: River Road in the New South Wales town of Baruga, about 260 kilometres northeast of Melbourne, shortly after 8:15 this morning after reports of a body in the river. State Emergency Service crews and police attended with the man's body recovered about 2 hours later. The man has not been formally identified. Police have established a crime scene and are preparing a report for the coroner. Anyone with information is being urged to contact Crime Stoppers.
1: Victorians living along the state's southwest coastline have been shaken by a magnitude 3.8 earthquake. The tremor struck at around 1:40 this afternoon near the Great Ocean Road between Apollo Bay and Port Campbell. According to Geoscience Australia, it occurred at a depth of 10 kilometres. The quake was also felt in Ballarat, Geelong and Melbourne. Australia's auction market remains weak, with fewer than half of the properties going under hammer being sold last week. However, Cotality's preliminary national clearance rate rose slightly to 49.8%. That's up from 49.2% the previous week, but remains close to the lowest level since the COVID market slowdown in 2020. Melbourne recorded the strongest result, followed by Sydney, while Brisbane had the weakest clearance rate. Turning to sport, and the Newcastle Knights have moved into the NRL's top four after a nail-biting 13-12 victory over the Dolphins at Hunter Stadium. Brett Sprigg has this match report.
2: First half tries to Dylan Lucas and Fletcher Hunt gave the home side a 12-0 advantage at the break. But the Dolphins hit back through Jermaine Asako and Kurt Donoghue. The 12-all deadlock broken by a Dylan Brown field goal 5 minutes from full time. The result ends the Dolphins' 8-game winning streak. Earlier, Parramatta caused an upset 23-14 over the Seagulls. And in the NRL women's competition, the Tigers beat the Eels 28-16 and the Warriors defeated the Bulldogs 32-10. Brett Sprigg, ABC Sport, Newcastle.
1: And Port Adelaide has surged home to secure a hard-fought 21-point win over North Melbourne in the AFL at Adelaide Oval. The power kicked on after scores were level at the final break, with Mitch Georgiades and Jack Whitlock both booting three goals in Port's 10-13-73 to 7-10-52 victory. Earlier, St Kilda made light work of Essendon at Docklands and came away with a 67-point victory.
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5: Hello, I hope you're enjoying your Sunday night. You're definitely going to enjoy Niche Jobs tonight. We're going to meet a cat historian. Well, I know I'm definitely going to enjoy it. We're going to meet a cat historian in a tick and find out all about the history of cats in Australia. This is like a match made in heaven for me. History and cats. Then after that, from Amazon to groceries to furniture, we're buying almost everything online. What about cars? Have cars become the next thing Australians are comfortable purchasing without visiting a showroom?
3: Evenings.
5: Okay, so are you a cat lover? Or maybe you're on the opposite end of the spectrum and you can't stand them. Regardless of how you feel about them, how much do you know about the history of cats? Someone who knows a lot about this is Dr. Jodie Stewart, the cat historian. I envy the title. It's awesome. She's written a book called Cats of Australia, and she joins me now for our Niche Jobs segment on weekend evenings. Hi, Jodie. Hello, can you hear me?
6: Yes, I can. Yes,
5: oh, awesome. I can. Hey.
6: Hey.
5: So which came first, your love of cats or your love of history?
6: My love of history came first. So I did an undergraduate degree. I went to university as a mature age student in my 30s. And I did an undergraduate degree in history and English. And from there, I went on to do an honours in history and then a PhD in Australian history. So profound love of history all the way through my undergraduate degree. Believe it or not, I was a dog person.
5: Oh.
6: I know, right?
5: That's very controversial.
6: Yeah, it's my shameful confession. It's my confessions of a cat historian. I was actually a dog person.
5: Jodie,
6: I
5: you know what?
6: A dog.
5: Oh, there you go. Well, I was going to say, why does it have to be one or the other? Why can't it be both?
6: It doesn't have to be one or the other. And I think when I fell in love with a cat, it was in 2018, and my youngest daughter brought a rescue tabby into the house. And this, caring duties of the cat fell into my hands.
5: Oh, that's always the case.
6: Which is often the case, yes. So I ended up with this little tabby and she bonded with me and we fell in love. And I was completely confused. I mean, I was a dog person. I'd grown up with dogs.
5: Confused.
6: I'd always loved dogs. And I was like, what is this? What is happening
5: What's
6: to me?
5: Happening?
6: And it was, I mean, I'd always loved dogs, but this was a love like no other.
5: Wow.
6: It was profound and it was confusing. And I loved this cat like my child. And I was like, I really need to get to the bottom of this. I really need to understand this, what I'm feeling. And I thought, well, you know, I'm a historian and I'm deeply interested in historical questions. And I thought, well, I wonder if I could look to the past, look to history and historical archive to find out what cat love looked like in the past, because I wanted to answer some of these questions. What did cat love look like? Have we always loved cats? Because I also grew up, you know, in the 1990s in the midst of the great cat debates, and I understood intellectually that, you know, cats are seen as a problem in this country. So I was really like, I really wanted to find out what our relationship was like in the past. I wanted to understand how we loved them. I wanted to understand how we hated them, why we hated them, and a real personal quest to understand my own very confusing love.
5: Go you. You are not too dissimilar to my husband. He wasn't not necessarily a dog person, but just indifferent in terms of, you know, pets and animals, didn't really grow up with them. I did. So from the moment I hatched, basically, cats have just been in my life. So that's just the case for me. So, you know, getting married, it came with, yes, we can plan to have kids and we will definitely have at least a cat. That it came with the JD, right? The job description in terms of if we're going to do this together. And honestly, same, hearing you talk about how you bonded with your daughters / your cat, just rings true to my husband's experience and his reaction and response too. He was like, what is happening? Because how our cat, you know, would respond to him. And, you know, they formed their own beautiful bond. And, I just didn't see this coming. I never thought in my life that.
6: And it only takes one, right? It only takes one. And it's a very different type of love. They, you know, it's the purring, the closeness, the softness.
5: The head butts to the ear.
6: The head bops. Yep. The, you know, even when they put their little tush in your face. Yeah. It's the whole thing.
5: The dribbles, you know what got me, Jodie? I never knew. So, and you know what? This is going to be interesting because I wonder if how this will kind of come up in our conversation, but I'll call it out now. I've never been away from my cat. You know, they dribbled as another part of their affection.
6: Yeah.
5: And I've never been away. We've never been away from our cat until late last year when we went on a trip for a few weeks. And I could not believe even what I was experiencing and how she was responding with us. She did not leave my lap and she was dribbling profusely and purring and purring for minutes on end. She followed me. So really unusual behavior from when we're just around regularly. Mm-hmm. It was just this profound reaction from her and the dribbles. I was drenched, like the pants I was wearing.
6: Aww.
5: And I went, oh my word, you did miss us. What else can this be, Jodie? What else can it be?
6: It's definitely love. And that's why I was so driven. I mean, I think we often see love as a very human emotion.
5: Yeah.
6: But I was experiencing she was giving, she was loving me in all sorts of ways. And I know she loved me. She chose me. She came to me. I was her person.
7: Yeah.
6: She was purring and biscuits, you know, when they, you know, press their paws to your chest or your arm and the dribbles and the head bops and
7: all of it.
6: Everything and following me to the toilet and chirping at me in the bath. And I thought, this is love, and I really have to understand what this is.
7: So,
6: and I really have to understand this feeling. And it's interesting because Frank Legg, who was an ABC broadcaster in the 1940s and 50s, he said, you're either born with cats or you have cats thrust upon you. So your experience, you were born with cats, but I had a cat thrust upon me. And I think that's very, it's a very common experience how you do it and end up encountering cats that way, but they just weave their magic. They're like little purry magicians.
7: They really are. Is it true that you're Australia's first cat historian?
6: I believe so. And this was a great shock to me because, I mean, I think you probably appreciate that cats are everywhere. They're all over the internet. Yes, they made the internet. There's been lots of books written about cats. And I started as a hobby, really. I'd been conferred with my PhD in 2020. I'd sort of toggled through quite a few different contract positions. I wanted to be an academic, but that never eventuated. So I had lots of different contract jobs, and I'd finished a contract job in 2023, and I had a little bit of time to think about what my next step might be. And I just started to have a look around in the archives. I thought it'd be just something that I would do in my spare time or between jobs. But the more I looked, the more I found that cats were everywhere, and the more that I could see that there actually hadn't been a history of cats written in Australia about our relationship with cats. And I thought, wow, isn't that interesting? Because cats is a really popular topic. There'd been a natural history of cats written by the CSIRO, and there'd been various articles written on cat predation and the history of quote-unquote feral cats. But there'd never been a social or cultural history written about cats. And I thought, wow, that's a glaring omission, because I can see how much this little cat has affected my life in the short time I've had her. How about people in the past who grew up with cats, who had an intergenerational love of cats? For example, in the 1950s with British migration of the £10 POM program, lots of British people brought their cats with them, and they had a whole intergenerational love of cats that they brought with them. So how about those people? Mm. Why haven't we written about this? Why haven't we considered the ways in which cats have shaped us, not just as individuals, but as a nation? And I was really compelled by that question. So I came up with this sort of provocation that kept kind of pushing me forward, was what would happen if we put cats at the centre of our national story? So if we put cats there, how would that change the way we thought about them to start with? But how would that change our national stories? Because I found this beautifully evocative picture of Don Bradman. Now, you think of Don Bradman, Sir Don Bradman.
7: Yeah.
6: He's the behemoth of Australian sport. And here he is in the 1930s being photographed by Fairfax photographers with a black cat on a tennis racket. And alongside that, I found this really compelling article in the Adelaide Advertiser, in the 1930s as well, about how Don Bradman was really grappling with his celebrity. Now, at that time, he was a big deal. I mean, I know we've got modern day celebrities, but back then he was a big deal. Every young boy in Australia wanted to be Don Bradman, and he really struggled with his fame. And he's quoted in the newspaper. He's told this Adelaide journalist that the only place that he felt secure and safe was at home, was in his Adelaide home with his cat. And I thought, wow. Isn't that interesting? Mm. And doesn't that add just an extra layer of complexity and nuance to the story of this man that's been mythologised in Australian history? He's very much part of the dominant history of sport in Australia. And if you put a cat in there, it just adds that extra dimension to that story. And I said, isn't that really interesting?
7: Mm.
6: So I thought, wow, I think I need to have a look again. I'm a historian of Australian history. I'm thinking I need to have a look at Australian history again, but I need to have a look with cats.
7: Yep. For
6: so sure. I did.
7: So you did. And here we are. If you have just joined us, you're with me, Serene Damacchi, on ABC Radio's National Weekend Evenings. It's Niche Jobs. We're chatting with Kat historian, Dr. Jodie Stewart. She's written a book called Cats of Australia. How about you? Do you love or hate cats? How much do you know about their history? In just a moment coming up, we'll talk a little bit about when we first saw cats arrive in Australia.
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7: So, Jodie, when did we first see cats arrive in Australia?
6: Well, the common consensus is that they came in the first wave of European and British colonisation. So they've been around for over 250 years, say. There was some research done in 2015 by Peter Spencer from Murdoch University. He looked at the DNA, mitochondrial DNA of mainland cats in Australia, and he concluded that cats have only been here for the last 250 odd years. So, yes, first fleet, first and second fleet. Mm. And what I find very interesting about this is that I think ship's cats have been with us for a very long time. So at least the golden age of sail. So you couldn't sail across the sea in a rickety old wooden boat without a ship's cat or two, because rats would just chew up, you know, your sails and your ropes and all your food, and you'd find yourself in a spot of bother. So ship's cats have been with us for a very long time. So ship's cats would have been part of the first fleet, but also there were two companion animals there. So on the register, on the First Fleet register of the Golden Grove, which was the storeship, one of the storeships on the First Fleet, is the cats of the Reverend Richard Johnston.
7: Okay.
6: He was coming over with his wife to the colony of New South Wales, and his companion cats were Miss Puss and Mr. Tom Puss. They were his two cats.
7: Okay.
6: And they so that interests me, right? Because they weren't just ship's cats. They weren't just ratters and mouses. They were actual companions. Mm. And we know this because he wrote letters home to his dear friend Henry Fricker. And in these letters he said that my two cats, Tom Puss and Miss Puss, are wildly entertaining. And also when he landed in the colony of New South Wales, I think it was Tom Puss that gallivanted off and started to steal food from the stores. So we know that they were there, and we know that they were his companions. So I find that very, very interesting. So from the very beginning of European and British colonisation, cats were companions.
7: Yeah, well, what do you reckon the difference is between a pet and a companion?
6: Well, I think we like to say companion now rather than pet, because companion...
7: It's the changing of the term.
6: It changes the tone, and it's less about... And we still use the term pet owner.
7: Yeah.
6: Sort of in a legal sense.
7: Formalities,
6: But a lot of people prefer to say companion, because that speaks more to the intimacy of the relationship that we have between our animals. A lot of cat owners will tell you, parents will tell you, is that you don't own a cat. A cat owns you.
7: Of course. Are you kidding? Absolutely. And look, on that and a little bit further, when we think of working animals, Jodie, it's often dogs that spring to mind. In fact, just last week we spoke to a police dog handler for this segment, this Niche Job segment. Are there cats with jobs too, or are they just too cool for school?
6: There are cats with jobs, and there was just recently a study conducted in my local area. One of the research sites was my local area, the Bega Valley. So there's still cats on farms. So there's still cats that are employed to dispense with rats and mice on farms. And this particular research project was looking at having cats registered with the ATO so that farmers could get tax deductions to say de-sex them and for their veterinary care. So because de-sexing is very expensive, and we know that cats breed prolifically. And often, you know, if we have too many litters, then they can have a tough time caring for them.
7: Yep.
6: And we can have a problem. So if we can get, you know, that research was looking at the value of getting them listed on the ATO for tax benefits for farmers, which would enable them to get some tax incentives for having them and to provide the care that they need and to get them to sexed as well. So we do still do have cats as working animals. And cats were employed for lots of different things in the past. So, for example, in the late 19th century, cats were seen as the solution to the rabbit problem.
7: Okay.
6: So when wild cats were released in Barton Park in the early 1800s, they soon became to spread out very quickly across the country and become a problem, particularly to farmers and those with large pastoral holdings. So cats were observed taking little baby rabbits from burrows, and farmers and others thought, oh, we might be able to use cats to dispense with these rabbits. So they collected up a whole heap of domestic cats and sent them out to dispense with rabbits, but that didn't work too well. A lot of the cats preferred to just crawl up beside the rabbits in the burrows.
7: Bless their cotton socks.
6: Or, you know, go off and sleep in the sun, do anything but actually kill a rabbit. So that didn't work. And the only thing that it did was lead to more cats.
7: Yeah.
6: So you had a rabbit problem, but now also you've got a cat problem. So cats were also quite handy for those that were living in on the outskirts of towns and in the bush, because people living in the bush, particularly early settlers who were looking at sort of managing the lurking dangers of the Australian bush, they soon found that cats could dispense very well with snakes.
7: Yeah, right.
6: So it was very handy to have a cat or two that sort of could keep the snakes out of your kitchen and out of your back, outside loo.
7: Yeah. Jody, can you tell me about the role that cats played during the wartime in Australia?
6: Oh, yes. This is a very, very interesting history. So 500,000 cats were dispensed into Great World War trenches in the First World War. So the UK government picked up a whole heap of cats and dumped them on the Western Front. They were having a terrible time with rats and mice. The traps that they were using were taking off more fingers and toes than catching rats and mice.
7: Oh dear.
6: So they had to go back to the OG, old school rat and mouse catcher, and that was a cat. So off they went and deposited all these cats into Western Front battlefield. So eventually quite a few of those cats found their way into the arms of Australian soldiers. So a lot of soldiers wrote back to the front reporting that they had befriended a cat or two in the trenches. And you have to remember as well, you think, you know, Western Front trenches, very wet, muddy, you're sitting there a lot of the time waiting for your potential death. You haven't seen your loved ones. You don't know whether you're going to live another day, but you have this cat who curls up beside you at night, that purrs, that provides you with companionship. It becomes a little reminder of home. So I don't think we can discount the value of the companionship that cats provided to Australian troops, but also British and French troops as well.
7: Yeah.
6: But cats were also immensely valuable on the home front during the Great War. So there was patriotic cat and dog shows, for example, where cats and dogs would be judged on their coat, et cetera, and raise funds for various patriotic funds. The Red Cross capitalised on the black cat, which was seen as extremely lucky, the lucky black cat. And they used to sell black cat badges and they used to sew little black cats and sell them as well. During the 1917 mice plague, cats were asked to do their patriotic duty and they were sent off to scoop up a few rats and mice that were destroying wheat. But also after the war as well, interestingly, cats were in convalescent homes. So I came across a really wonderful article in the PIX magazine in 1951, where there was a veteran by the name of Daniel McPhee who had this beautiful cat that sat beside him when he was ill and never left his side.
7: Okay.
6: So, you know, cats were doing their duty during the war, they were doing their duty on the home front, and after the war they were still there providing care and support.
7: Yeah, wow.

0: In the late 19th century, a lot of Australian newspapers were reporting on what was called the cult of the cat. So in America and in the UK, there was a obsession with all things cats. So cat breeding was becoming quite prolific and quite lucrative as a career. Cat shows were all the rage as well. The very first cat show at the Crystal Palace occurred in the late 1900s. So that cat craze also hit Antipodean shores, so came to Australia as well. So you would notice that there was a lots of talk in newspapers about cat shows and cat breeding and different breeds of cats. And so the cat craze hit us as well. So there was this love of cats in the late 19th century that carried through right up until the First World War and pretty much into the mid 1900s as well. I think it was around the turn of the century when the effects of introduced species started to bite.
1: Yeah,
0: So we
1: okay.
0: had acclimatization societies where these societies were importing animals from mainly the UK, but also America, because they wanted to emulate European and British environments here on Australian shores. So they imported animals like foxes and rabbits and sparrows and other British and American animals. Some of them flourished and some of them just packed up and died,
1: Yeah.
0: unfortunately. So in the 1900s, you had ornithological societies were pretty insightful, and they started to see a massive decline in avian species. And alongside that, they saw the growth of cat numbers as well, particularly what they called the domestic cat gone wild. So the term feral cat wasn't
1: Yeah.
0: common back then. So they saw that there were a lot of these domestic cats gone wild, which correlated with a decrease in bird life. So there was more discussion then at the turn of the century around the effects of cat predation on native species. So, but the Anglophone obsession with cats continued. For example, Australian newspapers were absolutely obsessed with cats. They'd often have articles about cat escapades,
1: Yeah.
0: in their
1: Yep.
0: newspapers. Women's magazines would share tips and tricks about how to look after your cats.
1: Yep.
0: So there was this sort of bubbling discussion around the impact that cats had, but also there was still this love and affection for cats as well. So it's a
1: Okay.
0: pretty complex relationship.
1: Indeed it is. Indeed it is. And look, it's like you called out later earlier in our conversation in terms of now and the internet, how much it's played in changing people's relationship with them, cats with the videos and of course the memes. But I suppose just your final thought for us before we let you go tonight. Jodie, what do you think? I suppose if it was sort of one takeaway, what do you think we can learn from our relationship with cats?
0: What can we learn? I would say I often think about the future with cats, particularly as we're still having these debates about cat management that tend to be incredibly divisive and very heated. So I often think about our future with cats. And I think you can't think about our future with cats without thinking about our shared history. So I think that. And a big reason why I wrote this book is I think that that very rich shared human and cat relationship in our past is something that's missing from contemporary conversations about cat management and our future with cats. So one thing that I think I'd like people to take away is that we really, when we're having these conversations, we really need to consider that we do have this very long, very rich history of loving cats. And I think that's immensely valuable because, as I say in my book, and as I reiterate time and time again, whether we like cats or not, you can't deny that they have shaped us as a nation and they have shaped us as individuals. And I think that you can't deny that the love was there, and you can't deny that the love and affection is still there.
1: Yes.
0: So when we talk about why, cats provoke such oversized reactions, and I would say, well, we've had these, a couple of hundreds of years of loving them.

0: Yes. And like your family and many other families, there's this long intergenerational love of cats.
1: Yes.
0: So, are you surprised? Are we surprised that people don't want to give up their cats when people are saying we need to ban cats in Australia? Or,
1: Okay.
0: you know what I mean? So
1: I do, yep.
0: I really think that we need to look at this long, complex history and very rich history of cat love
1: It
0: because it's
1: is.
0: important.
1: It is for sure, and it definitely is important. And just quickly, John D. If Alice Springs on the text line says dogs have masters, cats have slaves. Jody, it's been wonderful speaking with you, particularly just really like zooming in here on on cats in our history in Australia. It'd be so cool. I hope you get the opportunity to maybe even travel abroad and look at history and cats around the world. And I'd probably say starting with Turkey, huge one when
0: Oh,
1: it
0: I'd love
1: comes
0: to
1: to
0: go
1: Turkey and their
0: there. I would
1: street
0: love
1: cats.
0: to go there.
1: Yep. Thanks so much for joining us, Jodie, on Niche Jobs.
0: Thank
1: It's been awesome
0: you.
1: talking to you. Thank you so much, Dr. Jodie Stewart, the cat historian for our Niche Jobs segment. Up next, are we seeing the death of the car dealership? We're going to look at whether more Australians are buying cars without ever stepping into a showroom.
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1: For generations, buying a car meant heading to the dealership, walking around the lot, kicking the tyres, and taking a quick test drive. But that's changing. More Australians are being offered home delivery, online purchasing, and even week-long trials before deciding whether to keep the car. So, is this a better way to buy, or is it changing the psychology of car shopping altogether? A family member of mine experienced this recently, calling up about a Mustang, expecting to visit a dealership and take it for a test drive. Instead, he was told the car would be delivered to his home for 7 days, and if he didn't like it, he could send it back. He was a bit perplexed. He'd never come across that before. What about you? If you've had a similar experience, we'd love to hear from you. 1300 800 222, or you can text 0467 922 702. James Vortman from the Australian Automotive Dealers Association joins me now to unpack this for us. James, hello.
5: Hi, Serene.
1: Hello, it's great to have you with us. James, has the traditional dealership experience started to disappear, do you reckon?
5: Look, I don't think it's disappearing, but it's certainly changing. You'd be surprised to know that we really have seen a huge increase in the amount of physical dealerships in recent years. So it's certainly not disappearing, but what we are seeing is that people are doing a lot of their research online, and they're arriving at the dealership, at the point where they know what they want, they know what they're prepared to pay, and as a result, they're probably not going to the three or four dealerships they might have gone to in the past. They're arriving at the dealership knowing what they want and just trying to validate, that research with a test drive or seeing the car.
1: Wow. Why is this happening and how long has it been around? This
5: Well, look, I
1: reference in
5: just,
1: terms of the, and this is in reference to this this trial period, but also linked to what you've just said there. Yeah.
5: So I think we've started seeing what you refer to as the 7 day trial. We probably call it in the industry an extended test drive period,
1: Yeah.
5: we started seeing that in the last few years. And there's a reason it's happening. I think mostly it's been consumer driven. Customers probably there's a portion of them who probably aren't satisfied with the 20 or 30 minute test drive and have started asking whether they are able to take that vehicle home for an extended period so they can replicate their daily commute, replicate the school run, and see whether that vehicle actually meets their needs. We've
1: Wow.
5: seen it in particular with the electrification of vehicles. That's a different experience in which you're not only changing the type of car, but also, there's habits like charging and so forth that you have to get used to.
1: Yeah.
5: So it's, a lot of it's been driven by that. And then finally, what I'd say is in Australia, we've got a hugely competitive

0: of market at the moment. We've seen all these new brands arrive in recent years. So as part of that competition, car brands and their dealers are trying to do everything possible to win over the customer, and this is one of the services they've been offering. But I have to be honest, that whole take it home for 7 days, it's not a given, you know. Dealers will have that requested of them by customers, and they'll make that case, they'll make that judgment on a case-by-case basis, and
1: Oh,
0: it'll
1: that's
0: often
1: interesting.
0: almost certainly be subject to some conditions such as signing of waivers, potentially a deposit and so forth.
1: Right. Well, okay, that wasn't, the family friend, because that's kind of what sort of sparked the interest for this conversation is he didn't even expect that with the call. He thought I'd come in, check it out, and they're like, no, they're in the warehouse, and we would deliver it to you. Are more dealers and manufacturers moving to this sort of home delivery and extended trial periods based on, that whole supply demand, I suppose, is, or maybe I should flip the question and say, are more Australians asking for it?
0: Yeah, I think customers are asking for it, and I think what it gives the retailers and the manufacturers, it gives them the opportunity to showcase their products, but also gives them the opportunity to reward some of those loyal customers. If you've been buying the same vehicle brand for the last 10 years, you're probably more likely to buy that vehicle again, and as a result, to keep your business, you probably will be offered that extended trial period. So. And customers, I think, want it. Some of them might not want it, though. There might be a bit of a burden having to keep a vehicle at your home for a week that you don't like. But I think, in this day and age, when buying a vehicle during a cost of living crisis is a huge decision. So I think anyone who gets offered the opportunity to, test that vehicle out in your daily life will take it up. The other thing we're seeing with a lot of our members, especially the used car operators, is that they're having a, which is essentially a seven-day money-back guarantee. So, when you buy on the used market, there's always a sense of, am I buying a lemon? Am I buying a that's mechanic? If you can take it back within 7 days, you've got the opportunity to get it checked out by a mechanic. And we're seeing again, as I said, in a competitive market, retailers are putting these value propositions in place.
1: So it's not just, I suppose, in the whole brand new car, like it's not just in the new car side of the world, it's used cars as well.
0: Yeah, look, the technicality with the used cars, you'll purchase it and then you're able to take it back after 7 days. There are some dealerships that offer that as a selling point. So it's a bit different to a trial, but certainly, I think the concept of try before you buy, or cooling off periods and so forth, that's something that's gradually been built into some elements of the industry recently.
1: Interesting. I want to look at the flip side of that in a little bit, but just sort of staying on this. But people driving a car around their neighborhood for a week sounds much better than a 15-minute test drive. Is that the thinking?
0: Well, I think it depends on the customer. I think there are some that would like that experience. People who probably, during a test drive will be, restricted to a certain bit of road around the dealership. They might not get the full sort of life experience that you would get if you took it home and took it to your local shops or took it to your kids' school and so forth. And then I think modern day cars are just becoming more and more software driven. So, anyone who's got 20 minutes isn't really going to understand all the features that a vehicle has at its disposal. But if you give them a week, there's a much better chance that they'll come away with a much better understanding of what the vehicle has and what it does not have, and that'll enable them to make an informed decision. But again, this isn't something that every customer can get. It's obviously a risky strategy for retailers to be letting those vehicles go for a
1: That's right.
0: week.
1: And I definitely want to get into some of the nuts and bolts of that with you in a tick. If you have just joined us here on ABC Radio's National Weekend Evenings, we're talking about buying cars and the at-home extended trial periods where customers live with a vehicle for a few days, maybe even to a month, instead of a traditional test drive. Have you had this experience? Are you thinking about it? Let us know.

0: 300 800 222, or you can text 0467 922 702. My guest is James Vortman from the Australian Automotive Dealers Association. And in a tick, we look at the I'd like to look at the psychological element to this sales model.
1: Meet the builder of dreams.
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0: James, does living with a car for a week make people more likely to keep it? Is that just sort of smart retail, or is there a psychological element to it?
6: Look, I don't know the answer to that question, whether someone who has a vehicle for a week is more likely to keep it compared to someone who does a shorter test drive. What we do know, though, is that the car buying process is one that, you know, sort of creates quite a lot of anxiety for people. Purchasing a car is one of the most emotional decisions a person can make. You know, you're spending a lot of money. Vehicles are central to one's way of life. And I think this is where there is a challenge for retailers and dealers to understand and to empathize with the customer there. And that's where I think, you know, every customer is going to be different. There are going to be some who need that vehicle for a bit longer. There are going to be some who would like just a brief experience. And I think it's up to the industry to play a trusted role there. We know that governments have already stepped into this, you know, sort of area. There are cooling off periods in a lot of the states and territories for people who might feel like they've made the wrong decision. But I think there's also a role for dealerships. And that's where we get back to some of these multiple strategies dealers are putting in place to give customers the confidence that, you know, they might be able to get their money back on a used car, or they might be able to have more of an experience in terms of the test drive. You know, it's a huge you know, responsibility when you do sell a car to somebody, especially somebody who's spending a lot of money and needs that vehicle for a specific purpose. So, you know, I think industry working with government has a role to play, and I think you know, we've seen a lot of improvement in that area in recent years.
0: What should buyers know, James? So if offered a trial, be it a 7-day trial or maybe longer than that, what should you be checking before you say yes? Or, I don't know, well, it sounds like more on the customer's end, but also from the dealer perspective as well. What needs to be taken into consideration? Like, insurance comes to mind.
6: Yeah, look, again, this isn't a given. Customs can request this. They might not necessarily give it. If they are given the option of an extended trial, they'll have to provide a signed waiver. I would assume there would be conditions around insurance. You know, if you incur a speeding fine or something similar, you'd have to acknowledge that you'd be responsible for that. You might have to pay a deposit. There'd be some dealers who potentially would like a deposit. So I think you'll have to go into that understanding that the retailer you're working with is taking on a degree of risk by allowing you to take that vehicle home for an extended period of time.
0: Yeah.
6: So I guess that's what you should expect if you are fortunate enough, one of these extended test drives. You know, I think what you expect if you have it for a period of time is that it'll be an experience beyond your normal test drive. It'll be less about feeling how the car drives and more about understanding all the new technological features. If you're buying an electric vehicle, you'll have the opportunity to understand what a very new technology and a new way of refueling a vehicle will feel like.
0: Yeah, so is this the future of buying cars, James?
6: Look, I think, again, it's at this stage, it's a small proportion, and I think the experience you had might have been a particular business model.
0: Maybe.
6: And, you know, I think it might be something we see more in the future. I can see it happening more in Australia. As I said, there's probably one of the most competitive automotive markets in the world. So we might see manufacturers and dealers do their utmost to give customers that.

0: experience. But you know, again, we're talking of you know, sort of significant sort of costs involved in making this available. So I think we might see more intent to do it, but whether it'll become sort of the norm in the next 3 or 4 years, I'm not sure.
1: Not sure. I'm just going to bring in Robbie from Fernvale just to hear about his experience. Hey there, Robbie.
2: Yeah, hello. How are you going?
1: Very well. Go ahead.
2: It's not my experience, but if I went in to buy a new car, and the dealer said, "Oh, this is a new car," but our mate Jack took it home for a week and it's got 500 kilometres on it, well, I'd be expecting like a $5,000 discount because it's not a new car. It's someone else has used it and he didn't buy it. So it's not a new car to me. If I buy a new car and I go around the block 30 kilometres of home and then tomorrow I take it back in and say I want to sell it, they will knock $5,000 off that car because it's second hand.
1: Oh, okay.
2: It is second hand, isn't it? It's someone else's driver. It's not brand new.
1: No, you're making me think of demo models,
2: That's right.
1: Robbie, but
2: You don't buy a demo at full price. You pay, you know,
1: yeah,
2: you get
1: but
2: a discount. So if they said, "Oh yeah, it's got 500 kilometres on it, and Jack took it home for a week and he didn't buy it," well, that's second hand. It's not brand new.
1: yeah, fair enough. And I want to take that to James. I wonder, Robbie, though, if the case is, James, that the car that you'll so for this extended trial, the car that you're trialing isn't the car that you're going to end up with. You'll end up with a brand, like a brand new version with, I don't know, zero, if any, kilometres at all. Is that how that would work?
0: Yeah, as I understand it, the dealer would make a demonstrator vehicle available for an extended test drive, extended period of time. If the customer then came back and said, "I'm happy with this vehicle, I want to proceed with a purchase," then he'd get
1: A new
0: delivery of
1: one.
0: the new car, I would expect, after that extended trial period.
1: Yeah, fair enough. Same here. Joe on the text line said, "I had my son's car for a good week. I hated it the first few days with the annoying buttons and gadgets and warnings. But by the end of the week, I had got used to it. So probably a good idea." That's from Joe, which goes back to what you were talking about. It's that technological advance, software, that change, if you like. And, you know, electric was another one you kind of called out, that plays a quite a big part.
0: Yeah, look, 100%. It's, you know, you'd be surprised at how quickly the technology is moving in vehicles. These vehicles have got more lines of code than many sophisticated airplanes, some people have said. They are software driven increasingly, especially the new product we're getting out of China, especially the new electric product. So, you know, there's no way you can get your head around the vehicle in a very short space of time. Even if you do, if you are prepared to buy, you know, you're generally learning. I bought a new car recently and I'm still sort of figuring out some of the new features associated with it. So I can imagine how having a bit longer with that vehicle would benefit someone.
1: Are more Australians buying cars without ever stepping into a showroom?
0: Look, they definitely are. There's no doubt about that. And you know, the clearest evidence we have there is one of the biggest brands in our market at the moment is Tesla. They don't have a dealer network. They just sell via the internet. And
1: Wow, yeah.
0: they've just had a few very strong months here in Australia. So there are people prepared to do it, prepared to go online. Tesla does offer test drives, but there are people who will just buy it sight unseen. But we do know that the overwhelming majority of people still value the test drive. And you've got to remember, the dealership is more than just a sale
1: Yeah, the
0: outlet.
1: face-to-face experience.
0: Yeah, that's right. It's an experience. And a lot of people are looking for an experience. And beyond that experience, there's also a need to go back there occasionally to have your vehicle serviced, repaired, if you want to take up finance, if you want to buy accessories. It's not just selling. And remember, a lot of people buying are also disposing of a used vehicle, a vehicle that they had, and doing a trade-in. So I think I'm pretty confident that the dealership, it'll be different, but you know, I think in the foreseeable future, we're still going to need dealers.
1: Well, hey, on that point, okay, foreseeable future, we'll still need dealers. But what role do dealerships play in the future if more of the buying process happens online, particularly what you called out a little bit earlier in our conversation, where you were saying your customers, buyers are doing so much more research online now and coming into a dealership more prepared?
0: Yeah, so I think as long as in the sales part of the business, I think the test drive is still highly sought after by a lot of customers. And I think that's going to remain the case for as long as people, you know, just want to validate all of that research they've done. But, you know, when you buy that vehicle, you can click online and do all of that stuff. But even the most sophisticated vehicles these days are going to be subject to recalls. They're going to be, you know, needing of service and repair. And occasionally there'll be customers who want to undertake finance of a dealership. So, you know, again, it might be that, you know, we have less salespeople, but we have more people in the dealership helping educate some of those customers on all the new technology and so forth, holding their hand through a new purchase around, you know, an electric vehicle and so forth, because it's such a big change there. You know, I think people still want to talk to someone. It'll look different, there's no doubt, but I think we're still going to see it for the foreseeable future.
1: And what do you think, James, the biggest misconception Australians may still have about buying a new car today?
0: Oh, that's a good question. You know, I think people probably don't realise what a good deal they've got here in Australia. As I said, we have the most competitive market in the world. If you go to places like Europe and America, they just don't have all the brands available. So, you know, I think this is a really good place to shop around, to get a good deal. But also, we're exposed to some of the best technology in terms of motor vehicles in the world. We don't have any tariffs because we don't make vehicles in this country.
1: Wow.
0: So it's relatively affordable. And, you know, I think as a result, Australian customers have the world as their oyster. They can shop around. They've got sort of some 70 brands or so to choose from. And, you know, they've got many dealers ready to help them test this new product.
1: So then, James, I suppose your final thought, if I was planning to buy a car in the next 12 months, what should be top of mind to consider?
0: Well, look, I think you have to do your research. And as I said, the modern-day customers spend so much of their time doing that research online. And I think the modern-day customers probably better sort of informed than anyone has before. As I said, I recently bought a new car. It was one of the best experiences I had in terms of my life. And that's because tools like AI and so forth are really empowering you to make really good decisions, to understand what a good price is, and, you know, to walk into the dealership with confidence. So I think, you know, make use of those online tools, but then, you know, also go into the dealership and make use of those services they provide in terms of the test drive and, you know, sort of in terms of showcasing all of those new products. I think the online part of it is a massive, massive...
1: It's a massive shift.
0: A story in this industry,
1: Yeah, a massive shift. And I guess, yes, striking a balance between, yes, all the research that you've done, but also what you're stepping into and who you're going to speak with and... Yeah, not maybe walking in thinking, I've done all this research, this is what I want, do it.
0: That's it. Yeah, you're just validating all the hard work you've done.
1: Yep.
0: And, you know, when you're buying from a dealer, you know, you do get certain rights that you wouldn't get, certain legal rights that you wouldn't get if you bought it privately on Facebook Marketplace or, you know, one of those things. So, We definitely think that there are huge benefits to buying from the dealership.
1: That's good. And James, it's really great to talk to you. Thanks so much for joining us tonight. And yeah, a lot of things to consider there, and particularly around, yes, the modern customer when it comes to buying another car or buying a new car. Thanks for joining us, James.
0: Thank you. Thanks, Serene.
1: James Vortman from the Australian Automotive Dealers Association. We are heading to the news then in another hour. It's Nightlife and Susie.

0: And Hill's back in the chair. Hey there, Suzanne.
1: Serene, are you, when you buy a car or when you've had cars, do you give them names, Serene?
0: You know what? I don't. I used to, but I stopped doing it a long time ago. You?
1: Oh, I only gave my first car a name. The
0: nice.
1: Rest, no other car has ever had a personality that I've owned. They've all been very boring. And at one point, now I have a kind of, you know, like seven-seater or something. And I remember someone saying to me once, you really know you're a suburban mum when you've got sliding doors.
0: Yep.
1: And that's the moment I arrived at.
0: Oh, yeah.
1: 10 years ago. And you can't give a car with sliding doors
0: a name.
1: It just doesn't
0: just
1: have a personality.
0: Just leave it there, yeah. Yep. You're so bang on, by the way. And the name of the car, this is Tarago, comes to mind. Is that what it's called? I can't remember. But yes.
1: Oh, that was one of the classic vans.
0: Absolutely.
1: A different one. But yes, there's not that many of them around. Now, tonight, it has been, of course, well, I think it probably still is in the States, the 4th of July. It's the 250th anniversary of the signing of the Declaration of Independence. And in This Week in History tonight, Serene, which is our big history segment, we're going on a deep dive into the drawing up of this declaration, the signing of the declaration, what was so significant about it, what was the point that led the American colonists to say, you know what, we've got to say stuff you to the British and say that we're going to go our own way. So we'll have a really good look at that in This Week in History. We're also going to talk about a competition, RoboCup. It has just been running in Korea. It's like robots playing soccer with each other.
0: Oh.
1: So, that should be a lot of fun.
0: Enjoy it, Suzanne. Have a great show. Thank you. And thank you. Been great hanging out with you tonight. I'll be back in the chair next Friday night. Till then, take care. Here's the news.
2: Hello, this is ABC News with David Rollins. Hopes of finding survivors continued to diminish more than a week after devastating twin earthquakes struck Venezuela. The death toll now stands at almost 3,000, and the government says more than 16,000 have been injured, with thousands still missing. With many buildings destroyed or damaged, large numbers of people have lost their homes. Claudio Gonzalez from World Vision Venezuela says that many people are being forced to live on the streets.
3: The government is trying to organize some shelters, but the only ones that had been really organized are the ones in La Guaira, which is the state that has the worst part of this. World Vision is trying to organize some shelters in the places where the help hasn't come.
2: US President Donald Trump has used part of his speech at the gala event in Washington marking the 250th anniversary of American independence to again hit out at what he calls communism in the United States. The BBC's Hal Griffith has more.
4: He described it as a cancer which affected the country and pleaded with people not to follow it. Now, that was another attack on his opponents on the Democratic side of the House, painting Democrats, particularly maybe progressive left-leaning ones who've had successes in primaries recently, as communists, even though they're not members of a communist party, don't follow communist ideals, but clearly trying to paint his opponents in a way that maybe those who are undecided in the middle of American politics to stay away from them.
2: An Australian rules footballer who sustained a serious head injury in a local game in Melbourne's north yesterday is receiving end-of-life care. 27-year-old Nathan Fitzgerald sustained multiple head knocks after going for a tackle in a game in Laylaw yesterday afternoon. He received treatment at the scene before being transported to hospital. Epping Football Netball Club, which Mr. Fitzgerald plays for, says the condition of their much-loved teammate deteriorated overnight and he's now receiving end-of-life care. Still in Victoria, where police are investigating the death of a 35-year-old woman in Melbourne's southeast. Emergency services were called to a Pakenham home this morning following reports a woman had been found unresponsive and couldn't be revived. Police say a man who was home at the time has been taken to hospital and has been assisting detectives. The circumstances surrounding the woman's death are still being investigated. Victorian health authorities are warning of a late surge in flu cases this season. There have been lower than usual case numbers earlier in the season, prompting concerns about a likely spike in respiratory cases in late winter. Health Minister Harriet Shing is urging Victorians to take action to protect themselves and the community.
5: Getting a vaccination can reduce the severity of symptoms, but it can also reduce the transmission of influenza, in particular to members of your family. If you've already had or you have the flu, please stay at home. Please don't spread this any further and make sure that you practice good hand hygiene.
2: The Financial Times newspaper is reporting that rideshare giant Uber has paused most of its planned food delivery expansion in Europe as it continues to pursue a takeover of German food delivery company Delivery Hero. The report says Uber no longer plans to launch food delivery in 5 of the 7 countries it had targeted for expansion this year, including Austria, Norway and Greece. Uber has told the Financial Times it's decided to halt its expansion after the huge success of launches in Finland and Denmark, with plans to focus on continuing the momentum in existing markets. Turning to sport, and Carlton has ended a round of football in the AFL's top 10 for the first time this year, thanks to Port Adelaide beating North Melbourne by 21 points at Adelaide Oval. Aaron Bryans has this wrap.
6: The Power and the Roos were locked in a low-scoring tussle for 3 quarters until Port Adelaide surged home, kicking the last 3 goals in a game marred by 70 free kicks, the highest recorded since 2008. Earlier, St Kilda handed Essendon their 11th loss in a row with a 67-point belting at Docklands, round 17 ending with Carlton in finals contention after 7 straight wins, and round 18 set to kick off Thursday night in Perth. Aaron Bryans, ABC Sport, Adelaide.
2: And the Dolphins' 8-game winning streak has come to an end in the NRL, going down 13-12 to the Knights in Newcastle. The Dolphins fought back with 2 second-period tries after trailing by 12 at halftime, but saw their streak come to an end thanks to a Dylan Brown field goal late. Earlier, Parramatta upset Manly by 23-14.
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17: You know, our black media sector has always had to fight for those resources, whether it was, you know, cutting and pasting, you know, to paper, to roll off a printer, or even now having access to infrastructure right across our nation, from our bush broadcasters to our leading, you know, media organisations like the Koori Mails and the NITVs and the National Indigenous Radio Services and the ABC Indigenous and, you know, and everything else is the access to the infrastructure first is so important to access the content and the stories and to be able to, you know, carry that with the greatest integrity and responsibility. And so I think for me, I've always maintained a real, you know, I guess, sense of responsibility to advocate for that, because I think, you know, Aboriginal and Torres Strait Islander media, no matter what organisation you work for, no matter what platform, we've got an incredible responsibility, our cultural responsibility, to ensure that we're carrying the voices of our people across every community in the right way.
18: Naomi Moran on the evolution of Indigenous media and being a leader for our people. She's one of many trailblazers in our community that we're able to celebrate during NAIDOC Week and, of course, every other day of the year. This is Speaking Out. I'm Larissa Behrendt. Growing up in community, you learn very quickly that the lessons we learn from elders and leaders can be some of the most valuable and stay with you a lifetime. At 14 years old, Naomi took up a traineeship with the independent Aboriginal-owned newspaper, the Koori Mail. During her time there, she was mentored by influential Indigenous women like the late Auntie Rhoda Roberts and Kirsty Parker, who showed her what strong Indigenous female representation looks like in the media sector. Naomi's love for her community led her to work in First Nations spaces around media, leadership and community for many years across various roles, including at NITV and the Gold Coast Titans NRL Club. However, her heart has always been with the Koori Mail, and she would later return to take on the most senior role in the organisation. Naomi's fierce advocacy and passion for her community has always been at the heart of what she does, which explains why she was picked for her current role as New South Wales Treaty Commissioner. She's also the co-chair of the National NAIDOC Committee. She's a busy woman, and it took me a while to get some time with her, but when I did, I really enjoyed our chat, and I hope you do too. Naomi Moran, welcome to Speaking Out.
17: Jingula, how are you? Thank you so much for having me.
18: It's great to have you here. Now, because we haven't had you on before, at least when I've been hosting the show, it's very exciting to finally pin you down with your busy life. Let's start with where you grew up and who were the influences, who helped shape your worldview when you were growing up?
17: Yeah, beautiful. I'm proudly both Bundjalung and Dungari. On my grandmother's side, I'm a Bolt from the beautiful communities of Cabbagetree Island and Ballina, so the Ngangambal people or Ngangambal people of this region here on Bundjalung country. So I grew up between Ballina and Lismore, so very much, you know, embedded in this community, and certainly proud to even now, you know, still live and work up here and raise my children here. But on my grandfather's side, I'm a Mooran from the beautiful community of Southwest Rocks down there on the mid-north coast, so proudly Dungari. And very proud of, you know, my connections to that country there, and even though I didn't grow up down that way, you know, very close to family members there and try and get down there as much as I can or if I'm passing through. You know, because the aunties and that down there, they don't let you pass through without calling in for a cuppa to say hello. So, yeah, and I mean, all I knew as a little girl growing up was, you know, was my Aboriginal, you know, heritage and my bloodlines. I've got a white father who sadly passed away a few years ago, but, you know, very proud Koori girl. You know, that's my roots, that's my connection, that's my identity.
18: It's great. I noticed you said Mooran rather than Moran. Is that how you pronounce your name?
17: Yeah, Mooran.
18: I've been misnaming you the whole time.
17: No, that's all right. Heaps of people always say it.
18: Well, we're gonna correct the record.
17: Deadly.
18: Now, I understand you left school at the age of 14. What was your plan at the time?
17: Oh, look, I think, you know, back then I loved learning. It wasn't about, you know, getting an education. It wasn't about learning. It was more the school environment for me, you know, just socially the issues that, you know, I know a lot of kids still face today, you know, bullying and just being in a frustrated environment where I think we have to acknowledge that those environments aren't for everybody. And for me, you know, like I said, all I knew was my community and my family. And so at that time I actually started to question whether I wanted to be at school, not because I didn't want to learn and get an education, but what was the best way that I would receive that? And of course, you know, when you're frustrated, you know, I was starting to get a bit, we say, muggle. I was acting out a bit and it was kind of, you know, turning me into somebody that I wasn't. I remember going home one day just really, you know, frustrated and angry, you know, at myself and the world, and said to my mum, I'm going to quit school. And, you know, I always joke that if anybody knew my mum, the first thing she did was, you know, clip me across the ears and gave me two options, and that was to stay in school or get a job. And I mean, you know, back then, you know, you could leave school and get an apprenticeship or a traineeship, and it just so happened at that time I was at Ballina High School and the Koori Mail, our, you know, national independent Indigenous newspaper, but proudly based here in Bundjalung country, rang my school and they said, look, have you got any kids that want to have a go at a traineeship as a receptionist? And I was the first one that put my hand up and, you know, basically begged, you know, the teachers at the time to sign me out of school so that I could take up that opportunity, and never looked back since. So that, for me, was the start of not just my entry into the workforce, but certainly my entry into the black media sector, and something that I carried with me for, you know, over 25 years thereafter.
18: I have so much sympathy for that. I wanted to drop out at school as well. And my mother gave me the same two options and I ended up staying in school. Mm-hmm. But you then took on full-time work at quite a young age. What were some of the challenges you had to navigate at that time with the role, being so young? And then I guess really learning how to work with your community at that time as well.
17: Yeah, I think, you know, and I always say this to the kids, you know, because over the years I've mentored and supported, you know, our Guri kids or, you know, anybody really who's at that crossroads themselves. And, you know, and it, for me it was never, or, you know, for them it's never about quitting school. It's about having a plan. And so I think for me the biggest, you know, lesson you know, that was instilled in me, or understanding that was instilled in me, was what is your plan? Because not having a plan, particularly, you know, as a young Koori girl, is just not an option. You know, my mum always wanted better for us, and she, you know, she always, you know, said that either have a plan or you become part of those statistics, and she never wanted that for us. And so I think for me the reality of, you know, quitting school and then, you know, quitting on the Friday and then rocking up on the Monday, you know, into the Koori Mail offices, it became a whole new world. That entry into the workforce was no joke. And I think for me, you know, a couple of days after I started, you know, when you've got to, you know, lick the stamps, change the toilet rolls, as I say, you've got to answer the phone calls, you've got to, you know, use a computer and learn all these processes, I probably thought it was easier to stay at school and just, you know, kick around for a bit and relax. But I think for me, the work ethic that's, I guess, part of a long line of family members that I've come from. It's almost, you know, it's in our DNA, it's in our blood. You know, understanding that that work ethic is also no joke, that if you have made a choice to take an opportunity, then the only person that's accountable and responsible for that is yourself. And that was instilled in me in such a young age, not because I was told it, but also because when I looked around, I saw it. You know, I saw my mum in survival mode as, you know, a single black mother, but she always worked. You know, she always managed to put food on the table, even though at times she didn't know where it was coming from. When I looked around at her brothers and her siblings and my aunties and, you know, my cousins that are older than me, and even now when I still look at those same faces or still remember those old people, it was that work ethic, it was that pride in, you know, becoming something or becoming someone, because it's not just about us as the individual, it's about our families and our communities. And I feel like that's never left me. It's something that I carry around in my back pocket all the time. But, you know, also acknowledging that it is and was hard work, you know, to make that commitment to mentally and emotionally, you know, understand that self-awareness in I've made this decision, I'm responsible for it. But also that I come from a long line of people that showed me that I could do it. So any other opportunity or door that opens for me from here on, I'm absolutely capable of walking through it. There are things that I'll have to learn and those experiences will shape me, but knowing that what's meant for me will be for me. But also the people that are part of those experiences for me have become my greatest teachers. They've become my greatest educators. And that all started at a grassroots community level. You know, that started with sitting with mob, you know, in the sand, out on country, hearing their stories, and then carrying their voices and stories in that, you know, in those platforms in the black media sector is such a special thing, and it's certainly something that I've never taken for granted.
18: Your mum sounds like an amazing, wise woman. And I, you know, I can see how you get the work ethic, but I think the other thing that's really impressive is you had no qualms about starting from the ground up and coming in at the entry level and building up. And I think just in my experience today, there's a lot of people who walk in the door and expect to sort of be promoted to a level that they think they're ready for. But that thing of learning something from the ground up is a really important thing that you've done.
17: Yeah, I think that's something that I acknowledge from the get-go. And again, I think that had a lot to do with my grounding in community and certainly with my family, in that, you know, the stories of my grandfather, who was a cane cutter. He was a local farmer for the, you know, white pastoralists. He was a New South Wales state heavyweight champion boxer, you know, and back then they didn't have boxing gloves. It was bare fists. But, you know, he did everything that he could to put food on the table for his family. You know, he wasn't afraid of a challenge. He wasn't afraid of an opportunity to, you know, not just support and look after family and community.

0: community, but also to leave, a legacy of his story behind. And then when I think about, my mum's siblings, in the same way, the things that they were able to achieve over, the many years, that I grew up seeing them in those positions and their service to community and contributions to community. And then I think of my own mum, there's an incredible photo of my mum marching in 1972, and she's up the front, leading the way. And I think for me, that's something that I carry around in my back pocket, and I think, mentally and certainly in my heart space, is this image of this incredible woman who, before she became a mother, she was of service to her people and communities. She used her voice, she used her feet, to walk, on those roads and on those pathways, for justice. And again, it's not stuff that I take for granted. If anything, that's the stuff that continually re-centers me in who I am. You can have a frustrating day, a really bad day. You can question yourself. You can exist in imposter syndrome and self-doubt. And trust me, that's still very much part of who I am at times. I don't think that ever leaves, and certainly the experiences of a lot of blackfellas. But they're the memories and the stories and the images, and the, I imagine my grandfather. I never got to meet him, but I imagine him walking across those cane cutting fields, on Cabbage Tree Island, towards his family, because that's the memory that my mum last had of him. So now it's become my memory, but that's also now become my strength in knowing that there are people that have shown me the way and that it's possible. I just really have to remind myself, of who I am and let that keep, I guess, doing the work for me.
1: You spent that time at Koori Mail. What did you learn at that time about the role that Koori Mail plays in the community?
0: Yeah, I mean, as a young girl walking through those doors, I basically took a chance on what people might would have thought was giving up, my education at that time, dropping out of school. But I can honestly say that the Koori Mail was and still is, the greatest education that I could have ever received, the greatest qualifications that I could have ever received, not just as a young Aboriginal girl, but now, as an Aboriginal woman, and how that's contributed to how I've seen myself, continuing to contribute and be of service to our people is because of, I guess, the foundations of the Koori Mail. It's a 100% Aboriginal owned newspaper, 35 years old now. So to exist as a not just a Aboriginal, media outlet, but a strong, successful black business for 35 years that carries the voices of all of our people right across the country, and for it to be proudly based here on Bundjalung country, I think at an early age, I found, that family. Working at the Koori Mail wasn't just a job, certainly not from day one, and certainly not, the last day that I worked there. It was always about family, connection and country because of the foundations of the Koori Mail, how it was established, and what it meant not just to print a newspaper and to operate as a black business, but the economical ecosystem that exists within the model of business of Koori Mail is an incredible example of exactly how we know how to self-determine, how we know how to make decisions for ourselves, and that those decisions aren't just centered around, business or media platforms, but those decisions have that ripple effect on how our people see themselves in their voice. Those stories that are printed on every single page, those yarns that people, would send us, celebrating their communities, but also what it means to keep fighting for our people and making sure that in a world and in a system and in communities and in environments, that when our people feel like nobody's listening to them, it's our black media that are really carrying, the voices of our people. And I think for me at an early age to understand that, to understand that responsibility, to understand that,

0: I'm now part of what that accountability looks like to tell the right side of the truths of our people, you know, to share in what that education is about our knowledges and our histories, but also I'm part of celebrating our people and our culture and their communities and every single individual that's had an article written about them in the Courier Mail, you know. To be part of that has been such a very special, but I feel very right way of how I've grown up and not just seen myself in those roles, but seen myself in what my purpose is. And at times when that's been questioned, and I've even questioned it myself, or, you know, you're exhausted and you're tired, it's those foundations, like that, you know, first 10 years spent at the Courier Mail where I had to learn, you know, the place inside out, but I made the decision to commit to that because I really wanted to understand what this responsibility is and that I need to just continue to keep doing more.
1: You had a period of time away from Courier Mail and then you came back. What did you learn while you had that period of time? You worked at places like NITV, the Gold Coast Titans, NASCAR, and then you came back. So what did you learn, and then what drew you back into the Courier Mail?
0: Yeah, look, at that time from, you know, age 14 to I was about to turn 25, so I'd done my 10 years, so you can imagine, you know, even at that age I was like, what's this thing called long service leave, you know? So they were like, look, you can take a holiday, explore, you know, spread your wings, explore your options, like what is the next step for you? So I had some really good mentors at the Courier Mail. You know, the Courier Mail's board, they're all local Bundjalung elders and local Bundjalung mob. And so they were really, you know, invested in not just my ability to do the work at the Courier Mail, but like where else could I be of service to my people? And I think that was really great because they always threw me in the deep end, you know, whether it was starting out as that 14-year-old girl or, you know, my first independent trip away to cover an event. You know, I think I was about 17 and had to get on a plane by myself and, you know, throw myself in the deep end. You know, they were always preparing me for that stuff. So when I decided to leave, I think I was on a break for a couple of weeks and then got a phone call from NITV, you know, asking if I was available to come and work for them and, you know, that we'd figure out what that role looked like when I got there. And I think those 2 years almost that I spent down there, obviously it was the first time that I had to consider leaving my community. You know, I'd never left home. And so for me to disconnect from my community in that way was a big thing to consider. But again, you know, choice, opportunity. But also what did that accountability and responsibility look like for me to start this new chapter? And I think, you know, working at NITV was a whole new experience because it wasn't a print publication, but it was still black media. It was a different platform, different, you know, content. You know, the world was their oyster at that time, and that was really exciting to be part of that. And even now when I look back at who's still working with the NITV staff there, you know, it's incredible to see these people that were first part of, you know, my chapter with NITV still there. And I think, you know, that contributes to the strength and I guess the growth and the evolution of NITV over time. So I'm really proud to still have those connections. But I guess my time at the Courier Mail and then NITV also brought me into the space of giving back to community and that mentoring. So I was often asked, you know, to come into the high school, have a yarn to the kids, you know, and again, you know, if one of the kids was muggling up, the teachers would ring and say, you know, can you kind of come in and have a yarn to them? And so I really found myself, I guess, wondering what that support looked like consistently for a lot of our mob, based on, you know, what I knew was my experiences in the challenges of the school environment. And then, you know, when I was looking to leave Sydney and come back home, I had a family member that was really close to us, one of my mum's sisters who'd passed away. You know, and she was all of our mums. And I said to Mum, I think I'm ready to come back home, but I don't quite know, you know, what to do. And I ended up, you know, getting a phone call from a very dear friend, Paul Sinclair, and also through my, you know, kind of friendship and connections with some of the Gold Coast mob, Preston Campbell. And, you know, they asked me to come and work for them on their team for the Titans for Tomorrow.

0: employment pathways. So that program was incredible. You know, spent a number of years working with the team there, working with, you know, communities throughout northern New South Wales and certainly throughout, you know, Queensland and southeast Queensland, like Mornington, Doomadgee, you know, Cherbourg mob. Like, shout out to all their mobs, because, you know, I still remember, you know, the Jarjans from back then. I still remember all these stories, you know, them coming down and exploring what opportunities, you know, they could see themselves in. And that's what it was about. It was about, you know, really championing our young people. And like I said, you know, I wasn't there to tell them to quit school like me, but I was there to tell them to have a plan and let's sit down and work out what that means for you first. But then, you know, what could that mean for your community? You know, empowering your communities, because you've taken that step to, you know, to get that training, to get that education, and then to get that job. So, you know, I really enjoyed that space. And I guess that's where it kind of also crossed over with volunteering with NASCAR at the time as well, you know, one of the OG Arm Tour volunteers, you know, and heading out to communities like, you know, Papunya and Santa Teresa and Andaria and Uendamu, and, you know, spending time in those remote communities with, you know, in those classrooms and with community, you know, sitting down, drawing in the sand and, you know, sharing stories and connecting over, you know, culture, you know, our cultural differences, but the strength in who we are as Aboriginal people was a really special thing. So I really enjoyed that time where I was able to give back, you know, with my story, but also, you know, really lucky that it became a job in that way, in that it was something that was really purposeful and something that I still do today.
1: When you came back to Cremel, you were there for quite a time. What have you seen, or what are your observations about how the First Nations media landscape has changed from when you first walked in the Cremel as the apprentice, to where it was when you've been the CEO?
0: I think it's, you know, it's not just the evolution of how to produce news and content, because, you know, there's some stories there about, you know, back in the day with the Cremel, it was all cut and paste job. You know, if you made a mistake, you had to go through all these processes, you know, to reprint, you know, paste it paper to the pages and take the photographs of each page before it got printed. And I remember, you know, going to the newspaper printer here in Lismore, actually. And again, that was a whole new world of machinery, but that was the old school ways. You know, this was the, you know, from 1998 onwards. And then seeing the evolution of technology and how to, you know, not just create content, but access content through shareable, you know, platforms. And I think, you know, our black media sector has always had to fight for those resources, whether it was, you know, cutting and pasting, you know, to paper to roll off a printer, or even now having access to infrastructure right across our nation, from our bush broadcasters to our leading, you know, media organisations like the Cremels and the NITVs and the National Indigenous Radio Services and the ABC Indigenous and, you know, and everything else, is the access to the infrastructure first is so important to access the content and the stories and to be able to, you know, carry that with the greatest integrity and responsibility. And so I think for me, I've always maintained a real, you know, I guess, sense of responsibility to advocate for that, because I think, you know, Aboriginal and Torres Strait Islander media, no matter what organisation you work for, no matter what platform, we've got an incredible responsibility, our cultural responsibility, to ensure that we're carrying the voices of our people across every community in the right way. You know, we need that support to do that justice. We need that support to do it right. You know, the time that I spent working in association with First Nations Media Australia as the peak body for black media, and sitting on that board, you know, and being part of those conferences and sitting down at the tables and strategising and coming up with the answers, because we know that that's what we do best. You know, they were some of the most challenging but rewarding times, because I saw firsthand exactly what our black media sector is capable of, and that We've come such a long way in just how

0: incredibly skilled and gifted our people are to do the work. I just, it just makes my heart sore that, the black media sector is still, running on an oily rag and fighting for the same access to funding and resources and support, but also just the respect in how important, black media is in this country. And whilst, yes, we have that cultural responsibility for our own people, it's about what we can gift the wider Australian community with through black media. Just how rich, our stories are, language, history, knowledges, the voices of our young people, access to country in a way that visually, or through, audio, telling and storytelling is such a gift. And I just really hope that, we can see the strength of the black media sector just keep growing. And I know that it will because it's our people that are doing the work.
1: That was one part of my conversation with community powerhouse Naomi Moran. Coming up, you'll hear more about her journey and how it's led to her current role as New South Wales Treaty Commissioner. This is Speaking Out. I'm Larissa Berendt, and here's some music from Psycho with her song Superstar.

0: That was Psycho with her song Superstar.
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0: Today on the show, I'm joined by New South Wales Treaty Commissioner Naomi Moran. Earlier, we touched on her journey working at the Koori Mail and the complexities and challenges of holding positions of power in First Nations media. Regardless of the role she's in, Naomi has always put community at the heart of what she does. She's taken that fierce passion into her current role as New South Wales Treaty Commissioner. For the past year, alongside Aidan Ridgway, she's travelled across the state to hear from communities about their thoughts on the treaty. She's been working to put together a final report for the Minister for Aboriginal Affairs. In part two of our conversation, we'll hear how she's been able to create an open space for the community to be able to engage with the process. It's easy to see why, with your depth of experience, your hard work ethic, the numerous roles you've had where you've engaged with the community at a grassroots level, why you were such a great appointment as a commissioner for the New South Wales treaty process. But in your own words, tell us what drew you to wanting to take on such an important and demanding role.
3: Yeah, I think I'd always been so passionate about the black media sector, and obviously for so long, since the age of 14, just knew that that's where my heart was, that's where I needed to be. And when I was given the opportunity in 2016 to come back to the Koori Mail and lead the organisation, that again, that was another new chapter and opportunity that I had a choice to make. And again, what did that responsibility and accountability look like for me? And then obviously the experiences of the Lismore floods was such a huge challenge outside of just, you know, running a newspaper and a black business and meeting deadlines. You know, that was a really, I guess, big turning point for me after, is acknowledging that, you know, I was a bit burnt out, I was a bit tired, but I had to park all of that during the relief and the recovery process because of community. Community comes first. That's a given, and that was a given to me and for our staff at the time. So there were a lot of things that contributed to this next chapter. And so when I had a friend who actually, you know, called me and said, look, I think you should take a look at this role, throw your hat in the ring, because, you know, I think you'd be a really, I guess, important person to consider taking on this role. And at that time, I couldn't understand why, because I'd never worked alongside government in that sense, what the role was asking for. You know, it'd always been at a community level. But I think for me, when I read about what the state government had made a commitment to, and when I read about the type of people that they were looking for the role, the one thing that stood out with me was we just need somebody to listen to our people. I remember saying to myself, well, I think I'm a good listener, but more importantly, I actually sat with what it means to listen. In that, you know, anybody can say that they've listened to somebody, but have you really heard them? And working in the black media sector for so long, first we must listen. We must listen to every story. We must listen to every lived experience. We must listen to every elder, every community member, every young person, because listening means, you know, we're hearing their voice. But what are we actually understanding, you know, once we've heard it? And so I think for me, everything that I'd learned over all those years in the black media sector and what it means to listen first, to understand and then to tell that story, I thought, well, maybe this is what I can bring to this role. You know, I don't have a piece of paper that says I can be the New South Wales Treaty Commissioner, but what I have is a lifetime of experience where I've had to listen first to those that have shown me the way. I've had to listen first to my elders and my family members and listen first to every community that I visited before I could tell their story. I've had to listen to, you know, elders around a table to seek their guidance and their advice on how to best manage and protect a black business. And so I think for me, you know, this idea that to first listen, to understand what is it that our people want. Do they want a treaty? Do they not want a treaty? If they do want a treaty, then what does it look like to them? That I'm not there to determine what it looks like. I'm not there to present a model for treaty. I'm there to listen to the voices of our people and community, because I don't speak on behalf of everybody, but I can certainly listen to one individual or a room full of people and understand, you know, their story and their experiences, and then how that might impact how they see themselves, their communities, you know, and generations of people in the future. And so I think for me, I remember writing the application, because it was a rigorous process. And, you know, I think it was 5 minutes before the closing day, closing time, I hit send. So again, sis, you know, even just my own, self-doubt, thinking that I had to be the most educated or the most qualified on paper for this role. But I also remember thinking, well, I've actually got to pay attention to that big note and 14-year-old girl that, you know, wanted to quit school and thought she could take on the world. And where's that energy, you know? So where was that energy when I existed in self-doubt, or I existed in that imposter syndrome that I couldn't possibly be, you know, the commissioner for treaty? And I think in that moment, you know, just taking that deep breath and pressing send, and certainly was really overwhelmed when the minister called and asked me to take on this role as an independent treaty commissioner with Aidan Ridgway as my fellow commissioner. Obviously extremely excited, you know, wanted to self-celebrate, you know, wanted to be proud of myself, but again, acknowledging that this was another chapter of accountability and responsibility, and I really need to understand what that looks like, and make sure that that's what I carry with me every step of the way now in this work.
0: Well, I thought your appointment was an excellent one. So
3: thank you.
0: For all the doubts on your side, I think there were many of us who were reassured about the process by the fact that it was somebody like you that was taking on that role. What can you share with us about how the consultations are going and what people are saying?
3: Yeah, look, over the past year, obviously serving our people and communities, as one of the commissioners, it's certainly been one of the greatest honours of my career. I can honestly say it's been one of the most humbling experiences of my life, and that, you know, contrary to, you know, what the kind of wider mainstream community or even, you know, some of our own mob might think, like, this role has never just been about, you know, travelling across the state. You know, it's never just been about some kind of listening tour to convince people that, you know, treaty is the answer. It's not about that. It absolutely has been about sitting with community in our responsibility to create a safe space where blackfellas in New South Wales can speak openly about what they want for their future on their own terms, and, you know, without any judgment, you know. And that's the first thing that, you know, I really wanted our people in communities to understand, that, you know, when I'm coming into your community and I'm sitting down having a yarn with you, like, I'm here as Naomi Moore and I'm here as a Bundjalung and Dungari woman. I'm here as a blackfella first, before the title and the role, you know, of commissioner. Because, you know, to be able to sit with elders throughout this, 12-month consultation phase of the work, to sit with our young people, you know, to sit at the tables with our Stolen Generation survivors, traditional owners, you know, our many black organisations throughout the state. You know, we've even sat with our young people and our older people in correctional facilities. We've sat with, you know, families, individual families who've, you know, carried the weight of a history and experiences whilst trying to continue to carry hope, you know, for current generations and future generations. I think for me, you know, what this work has done in, I guess, really understand what that responsibility is first before we can understand, you know, whether it's a yes or no from our mob and communities on treaty. The diversity of voices and experiences have been so special and incredible to hear, because we know that there's not one single Aboriginal perspective, you know, not one single blackfella perspective. But, you know, there are common themes that continue to emerge, and I think communities are talking about, you know, self-determination, cultural authority, healing, governance, you know, but also what does it mean to really listen to the lived experiences, you know, of our people? What does it mean to understand that we need to reset relationships, you know, not just with government, but we need to reset relationships with ourselves within our own communities in a way that genuinely recognises the rights and aspirations of our people? Because, you know, what the sentiment is and what we're seeing in communities is that we know that our mob are frustrated with governments and the histories of governments letting us down for over 235 years. But, you know, there is still hope there. They still want to aspire and hope, you know, for something that is going to, you know, best serve and protect our people for generations to come. You know, and we always say that a conversation, you know, about these relationships and agreements with government is not just for today, and it's not just about acknowledging the past and what needs to be fixed and corrected and understood, but it's about, you know, 1,000 years' time. It's about children that aren't even being born yet. You know, so what does that really look like at a community level where, you know, we're not speaking on behalf of an entire state, but we're allowing communities to speak for themselves first? And I think that's been such an incredible and central part of this work is that, you know, we're not advocating for treaty. This is not a voting process. We don't ask communities to vote yes or no. We're not coming into communities with a model for treaty because there is no model for treaty. There is no, you know, model that exists between New South Wales government and Aboriginal people in New South Wales, but that the New South Wales government has made a commitment to simply ask the question first, and that they're not the ones that are going into communities to ask the question, that they've asked independent blackfellas that have been established through the commissioners, to sit with community and ask them for, you know, the first time, what is it that you want? Because our ancestors never got asked that question. You know, we never got asked that question. Treaty is not a new conversation to us as blackfellas. It's always been a conversation within ourselves and our communities. But this particular process within the state of New South Wales is new. And so it's a real opportune time for us to genuinely listen to the voices of our mob.
0: Can you just tell us a bit about where the process is up to now? And if you've done an extensive consultation process already, but if there's mob out there that have now decided that they like to have a say or want to contribute, what potential is there and what are the next steps?
3: Yeah, look, we're at the tail end of that 12-month consultation, which was part of, you know, that 2-year body of work that to visit as many communities as possible has been our goal. I think we've visited between 40 to 50 communities. We've held over 50 consultations. Some communities, you know, we do a couple a day, depending on how big the community is. We might do a morning and a night session. We don't switch off, right? So, you know, we're in cars and we're in planes and we're sitting at the, you know, the back of the youth centre in, you know, Wilcannia with the black cockatoos, and the next minute, you know, we're dodging kangaroos on the highways out to, you know, Moree and Walgett and Lightning Ridge, and you know, we've been everywhere, and I think that's been such an incredibly important but also special part of why the independence of the Treaty Commission had to happen in this way, in that we were able to, you know, sit down at the table as a group of blackfellas and lead what a consultation process looked like, that we were able to decolonise consultation because our mob, you know, have been consultated, you know, they're the most over-consultated group of people in the history of the universe, right? And we know that everyone's exhausted by it. But for us to understand what it means to be in community and where we need to be, that it's about going to those communities that have never felt like they've had a say, no matter how remote or how regional that community is, we've been there. You know, it's not about listening to the loudest voices, you know, in the room. It's about allowing the voices that have always felt like they've never been heard to have a conversation. It's not about the loudest, you know, or the biggest organisations. It's about, you know, our mums and bubs. It's absolutely about our young people in juvenile detention. You know, it's about our young, our older people that are incarcerated, both our men and women. And so for us to do an extensive body of work in that way has been an incredible experience, but it doesn't stop. So we're heading to back out west where, you know, we're out at Cowra, we're out at Forbes, we're out at, Brewarrina, we're out at Bourke. You know, we keep going to make sure that we're covering that ground. And then in July, we'll wrap up that 12-month period of consultation in Sydney. Now, Sydney is obviously big and widespread in the amount of blackfellas that live in Sydney, so that's going to be a very extensive consultation period. We encourage everybody to come along to have their say, that no question is a silly question. You can come and share your story, share your thoughts. You can state your position, because remember, this isn't a vote. We're not influencing people to say yes to treaty. We're understanding why do people want a treaty, but also why not. We acknowledge that our families and communities have a sovereign position in how they see relationships and histories with the governments and with the Crown. So what does that mean to now have conversations about treaty if that's what our people want? We encourage everybody's voice. And the way that people can get to know where we're going to be, you know, Treaty Tracker, as I say, is obviously social media. It plays a big role in that. You can jump on our Facebook and our Instagram and follow where we're going to be. You can jump on our website. You know, people can reach out to me personally. I'm an open book in that way. You know, just send us a message and ask us where we're going to be and how you can participate. But also, we want people to make a submission. Now, don't get scared about that, you mob. It doesn't have to be, you know, a big complex, you know, process for yourself. It could be a letter to yourself. It could be a letter to that, you know, that jargon that's not even born yet. It could be something that you want to write to that ancestor or somebody that we've lost along the way. What would it mean for them to be asked this question for the first time? What would it mean for those old people to sit around the table and have their say and be heard? And I think, you know, that's what we really want to encourage mob to do, is lean into yourselves and your own experiences and understand that, you know, we've got to have something next, whatever that looks like, whether it is through a pathway to treaty or other formal agreements with government, that we know that we are capable of negotiating and doing agreement making, because we've had no choice. You know, for 230 odd years, we've had to sit at those tables. And if it weren't for, you know, all those people who have come before us not doing that, we certainly wouldn't be in the position that we are today to even have this conversation with our people in communities. So I also want, you know, mob to understand the power in their voice, the power in their presence, but also for us as commissioners, you know, the power in what it means to just listen first and to listen deeply to our people.
0: Well, Naomi, it took us a long time to get you on the show with your busy schedule, but it's been so worth it. It's been so wonderful to be so inspired by your energy, your journey, your commitment to the community, and to see how you've done that in so many ways, particularly through the contribution you've made as, you know, part of a central force of the really important institution that is the Koori Mail, but continuing to allow us to tell our stories so that they matter, and this time in the treaty process. And I hope you'll keep coming back. I know it's hard to pin you down, but I hope you'll keep coming back to tell us how that process is going, and just thank you so much for your work, your energy and your time.
3: Oh, thank you. Definitely look forward to updating everybody along the way. You know, keep in touch, and yeah, definitely have to cement in some time for some more yarn. So thank you so much. I really appreciate it.
0: That was my conversation with New South Wales Treaty Commissioner Naomi Moran. She's also a member of the National NAIDOC Committee.

That's the show for now. Join us again next time for more stories from across Indigenous Australia. Speaking Out is produced by Janaea Gibbs-Muir. Our senior producer is Jay McAllister. And as always, you can find us on social media via ABC Indigenous or on ABC Listen, along with our Titter Show Away, hosted by the fabulous Rudy Bremer. This week, artist and Red Ochre Award winner Bronwyn Bancroft joins Rudy to discuss advocacy in the arts. You won't want to miss that one. I'm Larissa Berendt, and this is Speaking Out.

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0: ABC News with David Rowlands. Prime Minister Anthony Albanese has taken aim at the Coalition and One Nation in a speech to the New South Wales Labor Conference. Yesterday, the state's Premier Chris Minns acknowledged the threat of One Nation and told delegates the party needed to climb Everest ahead of next year's state election. In his address today, Mr. Albanese said the government's political opponents are not offering solutions.
1: It is the race to the bottom that all three right-wing parties are caught up in. They are the axis of grievance, each trying to be more anti-fairness, more anti-worker, more anti-aspiration.
0: US President Donald Trump has marked the 250th anniversary of American independence with a campaign-style address in Washington. After a storm delay, Trump appeared on the National Mall, praising the country's military victories, scientific achievements and system of government. He also repeated calls for tighter voting rules and warned of ideological threats at home and abroad. Trump used the anniversary address to frame his presidency as the start of a new era for the United States.
2: This is only the dawn of the golden age of America, and on this 250th 4th of July, we declare, just as they did 2.5 centuries ago, that for our country and for our children and for the cause of liberty, we are going to take our country to new levels.
0: The club of an Australian rules footballer who was seriously injured during a local match in Melbourne's North yesterday says his condition has deteriorated. Meg Whitfield has the details.
3: 27-year-old Nathan Fitzgerald sustained successive head knocks after going in for a tackle during the match between the Epping and Laylaw Reserves teams yesterday afternoon. He received medical treatment at the scene before being rushed to hospital. In a statement on social media, his club, the Epping Football Netball Club, says it's devastated that his condition deteriorated overnight and that the much-loved teammate and clubman is now receiving end-of-life care. The club says he and his family are in their thoughts and urge their community to take a moment to hug and kiss their loved ones.
0: Senior Western Australian Government Minister John Kerry says it was the right call to remove a statue of a former AFL player following his conviction for assault. Earlier today, the statue of Nicky Winmar, which has stood outside Perth Stadium since 2019, was removed. On Friday, Winmar, a former St Kilda player, was found guilty of 3 counts of unlawful assault and common law assault of an attack on a woman in northern Victoria last year. It prompted calls from WA Premier Roger Cook to have the monument removed. Mr Kerry says it was the right thing to do.
4: It's sending a very clear message. It is resolute. It is not about race. It is about the fact that he was found guilty of those particular offences of violence against a woman.
0: Authorities say samples taken from a dead bird found on a beach on Sydney's northern beaches yesterday have been sent for testing to rule out bird flu. The cormorant seabird was found lying on the sand at South Narrabeen Beach yesterday, and surf lifesavers set up an exclusion zone around it and rang a hotline established to report suspected bird flu instances. The incident occurred yesterday, hours before a giant petrel seabird found dead on the mid-north coast was confirmed as having the deadly H5N1 strain of bird flu in what's the first case of it in New South Wales. If the samples from the dead bird at Narrabeen test positive as well, they'll be sent to the CSIRO lab in Geelong in Victoria to verify the results. A former charity leader says Australians should be cautious about donating to organisations that are not registered with the National Charities Regulator. An ABC Verify investigation found videos promoted by the Lily J Foundation contained allegedly AI-generated or manipulated clips promoting a Ugandan orphanage and Gaza bakery, but no official records of independent sources could confirm they existed. It's unclear how much money the foundation has received or where donations have been spent. Former World Vision Australia Chief Executive Tim Costello says donors should check the charity's register before giving any money.
5: Trust is essential to the humanitarian instinct, and to abuse it is shocking. If you're not registered with the ACNC, immediate red flag.
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6: WA's weather forecast for Monday. Showers and the chance of a thunderstorm over the far southeast Pilbara, northeast Gascoyne and adjacent interior. The chance of showers over remaining parts of the western Kimberley, eastern Pilbara and Gascoyne, the northern goldfields and the interior. Showers easing over the southwest land division. Patchy morning fog over the goldfields and eastern parts of the southwest land division. A medium chance of showers for Perth, most likely in the morning, with light winds, a top of 20 after a low of 10.
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Night lifers, I hope you are fine and dandy on this Sunday night. It is delightful to have your company. It is America's 250th birthday, as you would have heard. What exactly is it that Americans are marking? Well, it's the signing of their foundational document, the Declaration of Independence. In This Week in History, in an hour's time, we're going to look at what exactly led to its signing and at the legacy of some of the sentiments expressed in it, such as the famous words, "We hold these truths to be self-evident, that all men are created equal." So we're taking a deep dive into the Declaration of Independence next hour. Before that, we'll play soccer with robots in just a moment in Sunday Night Science. And do you know any of the words in the language of your local Indigenous community? You'll meet someone involved in a project to gather 50 words from as many of Australia's Indigenous languages as is possible. Now, a few housekeeping notes, nightlifers, before we proceed. I will be away for the next 2 weeks. Your host will be the fabulous Libby Gore, Elle McFeast herself. I know you will have a fabulous time with Libby. The other housekeeping note is that Australia has made the final of the World Cup. That is the T20 Women's Cricket World Cup. Coverage of it on analog radio begins in 2 hours from now. So if you are a cricket fan, please rejoice. If that is not you, you might like to play our history quiz instead. Tonight it's themed around the Pacific. Then make sure that you're tuned in via streaming, the Listen app, digital radio, or Channel 25 on your television.

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1: Oh, have you been watching all the World Cup over the past few weeks? I wonder if you've kind of gone a bit soccer crazy. Well, while the humans are battling it out in North America, on the other side of the Pacific, a very different World Cup has been taking place. This week's Robo Cup has been held in Incheon in South Korea. While it features robot soccer, it's also the world's largest international robotics competition, with robots competing in everything from disaster rescue to helping out around the home. One of the Australian teams that has been taking part is RMIT University's Redback Bots, and Dr. Timothy Wiley is a senior lecturer in the RMIT School of Computing Technologies. He's the team leader of the Redback Bots and joins us now. Hi, Timothy. Welcome to Night Life.
2: Good evening. It's lovely to join you.
1: Now, before we really get into it, I know you've just wrapped up. It was a competition. How did you go?
2: Yes, we literally have just finished. We've just had the final presentations for the competition. RMIT, we ended up getting knocked out in the quarterfinals this year by the German team, who eventually won the tournament. So we were knocked out by the eventual victor, so that's pretty good. And we're pretty happy with our result.
1: Excellent. All right, well, tell me a bit more about just what the RoboCup is all about.
2: So RoboCup is the premier international competition for autonomous robotics. And as you said in your introduction, it features autonomous robot soccer. And we were playing 5v5 adult-sized or teen-sized humanoid robots against one another. We've got tournaments in domestic service robots. We've got tournaments in rescue robots. And we even have over 500 school-aged children competing in junior versions of the tournament.
1: Okay, when you say autonomous robots, what does that mean exactly? Are the robots doing their own thing or entirely? Are you controlling them? Or what does that word mean in this context?
2: So these are robots that think and act for themselves, and you're perfectly correct. There's no human intervention. So in the soccer, we put the five robots on each side of the field. We press the button to start the software, and you cross your fingers and hope they score lots of goals, because they're doing all of the thinking internally on a computer that is based entirely on these robots.
1: Okay, so how have they been trained? I mean, is this AI-ish or something else?
2: Oh, it's absolutely AI, and it goes back about 40 years, in fact. Not even ish. It's exactly AI. We have lots of different types. So you've got vision AI to see the world around you. You've got motion AI to learn how you control and walk and make these robots kick a ball or pick up an object in a home. And you've got lots of internal planning and reasoning and thinking to do all of the coordination of gameplay or movement about a particular environment.
1: Okay, so tell me about then how robot soccer went. Are they wearing soccer boots?
2: Well, they're wearing rubber shoes that sort of look like soccer boots. They've got jerseys on them. You may have seen many of these types of humanoid robots in videos that have come out in the past couple of years. Many of them have doing different types of moves or maybe the style of martial arts. They're human, very much human looking. So, yes, they've got jerseys, they've got model hands, they've got feet, they've got all the things that you would imagine that look sort of like a human.
1: All right. And so talk me through how the game kind of unfolded once you pressed go.
2: So once you sort of press go on it, the ball, I mean, it's like watching a normal game of soccer. The best way I can describe it, it's kind of like watching under sixes play or maybe under eights. So they're not quite the level of FIFA soccer as you might describe in the FIFA World Cup, but they're kind of responding to where the ball is, chasing after it, trying to line up with a goal, boot it along the field. There's lots of running into each other, falling over, which is a little bit amusing, but it's actually really inciting and intense. And a lot of the games this year were quite tight. So we had a one-all draw. We had a couple of very narrow wins. One loss that could have been a bit better, but that's what sport's all about.
1: So what was it that created the difference between the winners and the losers? Was it that the strength of the power unit or the precision of what the robots had learnt on or something else?
2: A combination of many things. So this year, the tournament wherein everybody had the same robot. So we had what's called this Booster K1 robot made by this company called Booster. So it was all about who had the best software in our tournament. So the ones who did better, they ran a bit quicker than we did, kicked a bit stronger, responded to the ball a bit quicker. You know, all around, we're just a little bit better at the skills of soccer. You might have a human sports player say, you know, they were the better team on the field on the day.
1: I've got Dr. Timothy Wiley with me. He is from RMIT University. Does this leave any room, though, for a soccer genius? I mean, can you have a Messi or someone who's just extraordinary when you're working with robots?
2: That's a really interesting question. So it sort of comes down to how you might train the software. So generally on our systems, all of the robots kind of have the same AI to them. So you wouldn't have that kind of superstar, the best soccer player, because you could send that code or run that code on every different robot. But this being said, a soccer team has lots of different roles. So we definitely have a striker, we've got a defender, we've got a goalkeeper. So, I mean, maybe you might label them a Messi or a Beach, depending on what role they're in the field, and see how they work together to play together the best as a team.
1: And do you let your Patrick Beach, your robot Beach, crash to the ground and take great big leaps?
2: We have in the past. So every year the competition gets harder, and this year we went to brand new robots. So in the past, we've definitely had them diving across the, throwing an arm out to save a goal, and it saved us a couple goals last year, actually.
1: Oh, I'm now really wishing I'd been watching some vision of this. Can we see some vision of it, Timothy? Is it on YouTube or on a website?
2: Absolutely. We've live streamed all of our games across YouTube. So if you look up the Humanoid Soccer League of RoboCup, you will see lots and lots of videos from this year. In fact, just a few hours ago, we played the world first game of 11 versus 11 humanoid soccer robots. So that's 22 robots all on the field, all at the one time. And the RoboCup Federation is just releasing a press release of this extraordinary game.
1: That sounds amazing. Dr. Timothy Wiley is with us. He's a senior lecturer at the School of Computing Technologies at RMIT University. He's the team leader of the uni's robots team, the Redback Bots. And did you deliberately, or did the organisers deliberately time it to be on at the same time as the World Cup?
2: This year, I think so, yes. This tournament runs every single year. It's an annual event. So it was in Incheon here in South Korea. Literally just this week. We are going off to Nuremberg next year to be in Germany in 2027. And exciting news, because this was also just announced, this tournament is coming to Melbourne in 2028.
1: Okay, so robot soccer coming to Australia then for us. Can anyone go and have a look?
2: Oh, absolutely. We'll be having this open to the public. So coming in a couple of years' time, we're going to have it held in the Melbourne Exhibition and Convention Centre.
1: Yeah. All right. Well, that's the soccer, which is obviously very topical at the moment. And we do need some other soccer teams to cheer for or get behind now the Socceroos are out. Now, can you talk?
2: Sadly, yes. Yes.
1: Can you talk to me, though, about the at-home league? These are the domestic tasks. What have the robots been having to do?
2: So this tournament is all about what it's like to deploy these service robots into a home-like environment. So you may have seen a number of companies sort of talk about bringing humanoid robots into the home. This is a tournament that has been running for well over a decade to do exactly this technology and research. So some of the challenges for this year were things like set the table for breakfast, which is, lots of really challenges. You've got your cutlery, you've got, well, depends on what you have for breakfast, but maybe you've got your cereal and milk or toast and condiments. There was a new challenge this year in doing the laundry, so putting all the clothes into the laundry machine and shutting the door to turn it on. So lots of different tasks like this that are designed for helping people about their home who might not be able to do all of that themselves.
1: And how well do the robots do at all of these jobs?
2: Some of the tasks, I would say simpler tasks, like setting the table for breakfast, the robots are getting a lot better at. This has been around for a while, so they're pretty capable at being able to pick up the different types of equipment and put them out and find all the different elements. However, the newer tasks, such as the laundry one, they need a few more years to get better at.
1: Now, how similar are what some of these robots, for example, the table setting robots, how similar are their skills to some of the robots that are perhaps actually being deployed in people's houses? I mean, I know countries like South Korea and Japan are very high tech. Are you seeing things that are similar to these robots actually being used in people's homes?
2: We're not probably quite at the level of deploying these into someone's home, though there are a number of companies looking to do so within the next year. Their biggest uses at the moment are in hotels. So you might see some of them being and acting and taking you around to your hotel room or guiding you around a facility. They've been deployed in restaurants to act as porters to bring your food to the table. There's actually some restaurants in my town of Melbourne at the moment which have these, and I know they're deployed in many different places in Australia already.
1: Yeah, I go to a pub where I see the robot moving around, picking up some of the plates. Yeah, for sure. So, I mean, what's the ultimate goal here? I mean, is this competition about really kind of inspiring people to fine-tune these robots so they can, you know, really improve what they're doing? Or, I mean, trying to show off what the robots can do? Like, what's it really all about?
2: Well, I'll give you the tagline of RoboCup. So the goal of RoboCup is by the year 2050, a team of adult-sized humanoid robots will defeat the FIFA World Champions at soccer. Now, that's a pretty lofty goal. We started in 1996, so 30 years will be next year. So we've come a long way, I think. But you've asked a really good question because, A, it's a lot of fun, but it's actually about research. RoboCup is a research community, and we're using competitions like soccer, like domestic robots, because they're fun and interesting, but this is to drive the cutting edge of research in robotics hardware and software.
1: How important do you think robots are going to be in the future then? I mean, a lot of people, I think, are instinctively a little wary about AI and about robots. How far do you think, or would you like to see robots eventually integrated into our lives?
2: Again, a really fantastic question, because really it's the people who decide how this type of technology is used. One of the things I'm really interested in is answering that question. Where do not just me, but yourself, your listeners, anyone of the public, where do we see these as the most useful to us? In my world, we talk about the four Ds of robotics: the dull, dangerous, dirty, and difficult, of tasks that robots can do to work alongside human beings to do things that are perhaps either too dangerous for a human, or really mucky, or maybe just a bit too difficult to really benefit our lives and our community, because that's, I think, the most important part of it.
1: So how confident are you that there will be checks and balances to make sure that, you know, a team of robots that's capable of beating, you know, Mbappe and Messi is, they'll be more physically capable than the majority of us. So how can we ensure that they don't turn on us?
2: Well, I know that's a worry for a lot of people, and I don't mean to dismiss it. That's why you've got to work on this technology and be a part of the conversation. Really, it's about finding and putting the rules and checks in place to ensure that the robots are safe to work with, are trustworthy to work with, and also benefit us. And that comes down to how you design the autonomous software and the checks and balances that we put into those to ensure that really important lines are never crossed.
1: For example, did the robots in the soccer, did they commit fouls, or did they behave with great sportsmanship?
2: Well, yes, it's the technology is still improving, so they do sometimes run into one another. But that's part of, we have rules of the game that say when that happens, a robot gets a yellow card, much like they do in a real soccer tournament. You get two yellow cards, then, well, you're off for the rest of the game.
1: I've got Dr. Timothy Wiley with me, a senior lecturer at the School of Computing Technologies at RMIT University. He's the team leader of the university's robots team, the Redback Bots. I mean, why do this at all? Is it an option? I mean, obviously you love it and it's what you love to do, but why does humanity need to do this?
2: This, I think, well, there are many answers to this question. For me, it comes back to this dull, dangerous, dirty, and difficult. These four Ds of things that are perhaps humans are currently doing, but maybe are not the safest for us to do. So I started out in rescue robotics. That's where you would send a robot into a collapsed building that might have been the result of an earthquake or a gas explosion or some other type of disaster. And it's too dangerous, really, to send humans in to see what that environment's like. So if you have a robotic technology to do that, you can explore that area, see if there's anybody who might be injured and trapped, build out a map of that environment, and then give that to your first responder humans to safely or as safe as possible go in and rescue people. So really it's about, to me, leveraging quality technology to help us do things that are often not the safest or best for humans to do. And so it's about this collaboration, these human-robot teams.
1: I mean, you mentioned earthquakes, and of course we think of Venezuela, which has been so terribly hit with these recent earthquakes,
2: yes.
1: But it's so difficult. I mean, not only, you know, there's not a lot of money, that the country's troubled, but very difficult to get in and help people and figure out where they are. So that would be, I guess, a prime example of where you would hope a robot in years to come could be of key assistance there.
2: Absolutely, right. At the moment, maybe deploying those is a little bit too far-fetched. However, there are many places that do use this type of equipment. So they're one of the places, NIST, it's the Standards Institute of America, actually tests many of these robot platforms. And there are many first responder teams in the US that already have these type of platforms that they can deploy in these types of situations.
1: What are some examples, apart from rescue robots, of something that it might be too dangerous for humans to do? Or dirty?
2: So the classic one people go to is, oh, you want to clean my house, all right? So you've got your type of Roomba technology, right? So those are the ones you go around and clean the house. I mean, many people don't enjoy that. But then you've got possibly maybe one of the most well-known autonomous robots are your autonomous vehicles. And that's a technology that's rapidly developing around the world. And you've got different levels of this. So many people have had or make own cars that have reversing technology or lane assist technology or awareness of automated braking. These are all different levels of autonomous technology that help facilitate us and make either our houses cleaner or our roads safer.
1: Now, let's talk about what's going on in China. Many of us would have seen amazing videos of humanoid robots in China doing things like dancing, martial arts, mm-hmm. running races. How much should we read into that? Are they a sign these robots are becoming very capable, or are they still performing in very carefully controlled environments?
2: So many of those demonstrations are indeed carefully controlled environments where the robots are replaying what we would call behavior that it's been programmed to do. So they've been programmed to do that dance, and maybe much like a human trains for a while to learn a dance routine, they replay that dance routine. A lot of these demonstrations are showcasing the capability of the hardware. That is how they can move, how dynamic they are, how good they are at balancing and moving about an environment. And to be honest, they're very impressive. There's a lot of really impressive technology there. The next question is, how do you leverage that? What technology, what AI do you deploy on that to make use of that humanoid platform for solving many of the problems we've discussed?
1: As we know, China and the US are increasingly competing for leadership in artificial intelligence. Is robotics another front in that race?
2: Yes. So many different locations are investing a large amount of money into exploring robotic technology as an aspect in front of artificial intelligence. Australia itself actually has a fairly widespread investment market in startups of AI and robotic technology. I was reading a few months ago, there's something to the order of $2 billion of investment in startups and 190 companies in my town of Melbourne that are working within this space. The Australian government has a national robotics strategy released in 2024. So it's not just China and the US, but countries all around the world and Australia itself that's looking at how to leverage these next generations of technology for our benefits.
1: I mean, we know that we have a lot of skill shortages in Australia. Do you see robots as a key to solving some of those? I mean, you know, there's a line that, you know, nobody wants to be the person, you know, cleaning the toilets and you know, some of those jobs people really don't like doing. Do you see robots sometimes in the future filling some of those jobs?
2: the question is, always comes back to what is the most beneficial to us, of course. And that can be a really difficult question to answer because people don't like being replaced. I say this in the public spaces when we demonstrate our robots. I don't particularly feel like being replaced either. But it's where that technology best serves us and best overlaps us. So if perhaps then you look at this domestic service robotic space where there is a shortage of people who work in some of those areas, maybe a robotic platform can be an assistant to that. They're not replacing the human element because the human element, that personal connection you have with a worker or somebody who's helping you is incredibly important. But then there's lots of perhaps more menial tasks of that, as such as fetching things from around the house, which a human might be doing, but might not

0: Suzanne Hill on ABC Radio and on the ABC Listen app.
1: And someone says, I'm still waiting for the robots that will replace scientists and software engineers. Someone else says, yeah, they'd like some free robots to do stuff for them. Thanks to Bill, who says, with the 4Ds, soccer would be in the dull category. You reckon, Bill, that's why they're creating robots to play soccer? And look, speaking of sport, a text from Steve in Walkerville, Adelaide, saying congratulations to the Adelaide Thunderbirds, who defeated the Melbourne Vixens 61 goals to 40 in a stunning Saturday night grand final victory. That's right, it was the Super Netball competition. So well done, Adelaide. Some people love the sport. Some people don't love the sport. You can divide yourselves, nightlifers, into those two types of people in about an hour and a half's time when ABC Analog takes the Women's T20 Cricket World Cup final from England. So just make sure if you want to keep listening to us that you've got your Listen app or you're on digital or streaming or Channel 25 on the TV. Otherwise, enjoy the cricket. The Pretenders, that I'll stand by you.

0: about, well, the potential for, well, robots playing soccer. That was what was happening in Incheon in South Korea over this past week. Charlotte's saying, nothing like a toilet cleaning robot, but who cleans the robot of bacteria so that doesn't spread around areas like a kitchen? The Robo Soccer in 2028 in Melbourne sounds like fun, though, says Charlotte. And Kate, just because we had Timothy Wiley suggesting that in the future, kind of, you know, automated cars can do lane assist on their own. And she's just saying it's dangerous in Australia. We have roads where you need to move over. There's no guarantee this technology won't be used against humanity by bad actors. No morals or philosophy are taught to the geeks, says Kate. Thank you very much. Okay, now, do you know, well, in fact, I'll ask, I'll play this for you. I want you to tell me, have a listen, if you have any idea to what these five words that I'm about to play you mean.
1: Kaya.
2: Matu Karu.
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2: Yanga Ninji.
0: Well, that's the word for hello in five different Indigenous languages from around Australia. And how do we know this? Well, you can find all of these words on a great website that's chronicling 50 unique words from all of our surviving Indigenous languages, making them available for every Australian to hear and learn. The University of Melbourne's 50 Words Project began 7 years ago. It's just reached a huge milestone with 50 words from 100 different Indigenous languages. Rachel Nordlinger is a professor in linguistics at the University of Melbourne. She's co-lead of the 50 Words Project. She joins us now on Nightlife. Hello, Rachel. Welcome.
5: Hello. Thanks for having me.
0: Tell us a little bit about, well, I mean, how many Indigenous languages there were when Europeans first settled Australia and compared to how many there are now.
5: Well, there were, the short answer is there were hundreds and hundreds of different languages spoken across the continent before European invasion arrival, maybe more than 1,000 different ways of speaking across the continent. And from an Indigenous perspective, they're all different languages. From a linguist perspective, we might get strict about trying to work out which ones are dialects of the same language and which ones are different languages. And even if we do that, we still end up with around 330, some people say 400 different languages across the continent. So lots and lots of language diversity across Australia.
0: Yeah, and how many are left today?
5: Well, it depends a bit on what we mean by that. Recent estimates are that there's about 12 to 15 that are still being learned by children as a first language and used by whole communities on a daily basis. So that's an indicator of, you know, very strong languages that are still being actively learned and used. There's maybe another 80 or so that are spoken by older people in their communities but not being learned by children anymore. And then there are, of course, many sort of, I don't know, 20, 30, 50, 80 different languages that are being revived by their communities around Australia. So there's lots of languages in different states of use, I suppose.
0: Yeah. Why did colonisation have such a devastating effect on Indigenous languages?
5: Oh, well, there's so many reasons for this. I mean, one very clear reason is that for a long period of time, there were very active and intentional policies of governments and education departments and missions to really move everybody from speaking Indigenous languages to speaking English. So children up until fairly recent times were still punished at school if they were speaking Indigenous languages. Children living in dormitories in missions in the sort of right up until the 50s and 60s were punished for speaking their own languages. So there were some very direct and explicit sorts of policies that led to that, but also just lack of recognition of languages in schooling systems means that English gets prioritised and then English becomes a sort of more powerful or more important language for people to speak, and so that can lead to languages not being spoken as much anymore. And then in the early days, well, in fact, for quite a long time in the early sort of colonization period, there was lots of movement of people, often forced movement, or sometimes people moved for work and things. So communities got quite mixed in a way that they hadn't been before, which meant that people needed to find a new language to speak to each other if they didn't share languages. And so often English or a variety of English became one of those. So there's lots of different things that all come together to lead to language shift.
0: Rachel, why is it that some languages survived while others didn't? Is there a pattern to that that you can pull out?
5: No, that's the sort of million-dollar question in lots of ways. I wish we knew. I mean, there are some obvious correlations. So that the more populated parts, that you know, the parts of Australia that were more populated by the English and the other immigrants who came with them, are also the places where Indigenous languages tended to suffer the most. And so the more isolated regions, the languages have tended to stay stronger. But that's not always the case. There are some very isolated places where languages got lost and some quite populated places where languages are still strong. So it's a bit hard to give one answer to that. Yeah, lots of different reasons that lead to languages shifting or staying strong.
0: Rachel Nordlinger is here, a professor in linguistics and director of the Research Unit for Indigenous Language at the University of Melbourne. Now, some people will say, well, why does it matter? Everyone needs to speak English anyway, so why should we worry about keeping Indigenous languages alive? What do you say to that?
5: Yeah, well, I think that's a really sad way of thinking about the world. For all sorts of reasons it matters. I mean, it matters for the Indigenous people themselves because their languages are important to them. They're connected with their histories and their cultures and their language, their ancestors, their songs, their stories. So a lot of culture and history and song and ceremony is all tied up in language, and those things often don't get translated when the language stops being spoken, so that all that knowledge and culture can just be lost. So it's very important in that way. It's also very important. Languages are very central to identity, and I'm sure that many of the people listening to us now are speakers of other languages and will know what I mean when I say that when you speak, you feel different and you connect differently with the world when you speak different languages, that languages are not just a direct translation of each other. Each language makes you think about the world differently and talk about the world differently, and you feel different when you speak them. And so you can't just sort of say, well, let's just get rid of this one and speak that one instead and not have some sort of loss or impact of that. But also as a linguist and as a language scientist, I would say that these languages are also really important because they tell us something about what it means to be human. The many hundreds of ways in which humans talk about the world, categorize the world around them, this is all reflected in different languages. And in my view, if the only language in the world was English, it would be a very, very sort of sad and uninteresting place, because languages are fascinating and humans do fascinating things with languages, and the more that we can keep this diversity in it, then the more we can appreciate it and enjoy it.
0: Yeah. Now, another question, which I mean has already come in from a listener, you know, why should non-Indigenous Australians care and get engaged with Indigenous languages, Rachel?
5: Well, because they're interesting and fascinating, and I know there are lots of people who love language as I do, and you know, these are languages like any other language that give you something to enjoy if you enjoy languages. I think it's also a great way to show respect and appreciation of Indigenous people and Indigenous culture, and there are a lot of Australians who are very concerned about doing that and working towards a respectful reconciliation with Indigenous communities. So engaging with their languages is a really great way to do that, because language is really important to Indigenous communities. So if you connect with that, you can get a

It's The Pretenders and I'll Stand By You. It's Nightlife on ABC Radio. A few more people wanted to just talk a bit about robots. We were talking

0: deeper understanding of their perspective, their culture, and show some appreciation of that.
1: Yeah. All right. Well, so tell me about the 50 Words Project. What's the whole concept behind it and how does it work?
0: Okay. So the project is led by myself and my colleague, Nick Teeberger, and we are non-Indigenous linguists who have worked for decades with Indigenous communities around Australia on all sorts of language-related projects. And we were really conscious of the fact that there's a lot of people who would be interested to know more about Indigenous languages, and it's very hard for the broader Australian community to engage with them and to learn anything about them. And so we thought it would be great to have a project that would showcase these languages in a way that really prioritises Indigenous voices and Indigenous permission for people to listen to these words and learn the words. So the project is it's a website. If you Google 50 Words Project, you'll get to the website. And the website includes recordings of words in currently 100, in fact, I think it's now 101 Indigenous languages across Australia, and there's more coming. And every word that's provided on the website has an audio recording that is spoken by a community member, a person who speaks that language and who has given permission for these words to be made available on this public website. So that means that people can enjoy the website, listen to the words, learn something about Indigenous languages, gather some appreciation of them, and know that they are doing it with permission from the Indigenous communities themselves, that they can access these words and play them and learn them and know that the Indigenous protocols have all been met.
1: Yeah. Now, I've got a couple of examples for everyone. For example, this is father in the Pitjantjatjara language.
2: Mama.
1: Which sounds very much like mama, ironically
0: yeah.
1: enough.
0: It's a funny coincidence. You always find funny coincidences in language, and that is one, that the word for father in Pitjantjatjara is mama.
1: Yeah. And another from Pitjantjatjara, which is dog.
2: Papa.
1: Which sounds like papa.
0: Yeah, exactly. Yeah.
1: Why 50 words? Why not 10? Why not 100? Why did you settle on 50?
0: We wanted to have enough words to really show and have words from a lot of different domains of life. So we've got some animals and we've got kin terms and we've got words for weather and we've got phrases for hello and where are you going and what's your name and those sorts of things. So we wanted to have more than a handful. We wanted to have enough that we could really have a few different meanings there. But we wanted it to be an achievable, manageable amount. Everybody who's contributed to this website has done it voluntarily, and we didn't want to make it a big task for anyone to contribute. We wanted to make it fairly achievable, fairly manageable, even for communities where the language is just being relearned and revived and the community may not have a lot of language knowledge left. And 50 words is much more achievable than 100 or 200, for example.
1: So are some of the languages that are featured languages that are kind of teetering on the edge a bit, or are these all languages in fairly good shape?
0: I would never want to describe a language as teetering on the edge, but it's there's the whole range there. We have languages there that are being learned by children and spoken every day by their communities. We've got languages up there that are being revived by their communities at the moment, and for some communities, getting their words up on the 50 Words website has been a sort of early goal in their language revival journey. It's the sort of first step to sort of get their language on the map. So that's a huge achievement. That's a very, very long, painstaking, difficult process to go through old sources and find words in a language that isn't being spoken anymore and then relearn it and get confident to pronounce all the different sounds and record it and get it up on a website. So we have all of the different stages of language reflected in our website at the moment.
1: I've got Rachel Nordlinger here, Professor of Linguistics and Director of the Research Unit for Indigenous Language at the University of Melbourne. Grant in Waterloo just wanted to make a contribution. Hi, Grant.
2: Yeah, hi, Suzanne and Rachel. Interesting thing. Just even the older and supposedly more across you come, you find out even the so-called English language isn't a hard and fast standard language. It's no one language. It's a combination of Middle French, Old French, Middle German, Old German, Middle Old English, combination of different words. So it's how the language evolves and is continuing to evolve. So that's one point. And if the languages were to become extinct, it's very hard to actually then go back.
1: Hello? I accidentally dropped Grant off.
0: Oh dear.
1: No, that was entirely an own goal, that one. Grant, I'm sorry if you were.
0: Grant. His first point, yes, absolutely. English is, I mean, all languages change and evolve all the time and come into contact with other languages and borrow words from them and create new structures. So English is certainly an example of that. It's changed enormously over its lifetime, and also there are many, many different ways of speaking English in the world today. So that's certainly true, and that is true of Indigenous languages as well. Yeah.
1: Now, Rachel, you know how when you learn some words from another language, often you pick up some swear words. Everyone finds it like just a little bit exciting to pick up some swear words.
0: Yeah.
1: And do Indigenous languages actually have a version of swear words?
0: Oh, yeah.
1: Okay.
0: Yeah. There are plenty of swear words. I think every language has swear words, and often with very similar sorts of meanings. The same sorts of taboo topics get made into swear words in lots of languages. We don't have any swear words on the 50 Words website.
1: Well, you're keeping it clean. I imagine
0: we're keeping it clean. Yes,
1: maybe exactly. Someone could befriend somebody if they're anxious to find
0: exactly.
1: out. Yeah, and there would probably even be Indigenous words that most Australians. I mean, we know about Kylie, we know about boomerang, and a few other words, but there are probably other ways in which Indigenous words have actually entered our vocabulary that we're not even aware of.
0: Oh, yeah. There's lots of place names, of course, and words like kangaroo and, you know, all those sorts of words that have come from Indigenous languages and often changed their meanings along the way. I mean, kangaroo now is used with a much more general meaning. It's from the language Gugu Yimidir, which is spoken around what's now called Cooktown. And in that language, ganguru is actually just the word for a particular type, I think it's the grey kangaroo, a particular type of kangaroo, not the whole sort of general species like we use the word for now.
1: Okay, I found Grant. Grant, I'm very sorry. I think you had a story before I cut you off, though, about going up to the top end.
2: Yep, going a bit more inland and up to the top end. From Cooktown, if you go to the Kakadu region, there is the Mirra people who are up near where the Ranger uranium mine is and a few other things. Went over there as very keen uni students from all across Australia to find out from their culture. And the lady there, Yvonne Margaroo, who's a very wise lady there, who's a traditional owner, carried over from her father. And she's sitting down and having a discussion, and we're having dinner sort of thing. And she took the time to apologise to us all for her supposed lack of, English. Okay, she might not have been a professor of English in the way she spoke, but, everyone could understand her. And we're like, no, you don't need to apologise to us about that, We're on your traditional language. We're quite understanding of your language. And by the way, Yvonne, we're very well aware that you speak not only English and also what the Mirra speak, but being in highly connected with all of the tribes in the Kakadu region, you only speak about another five or six languages. So
0: yeah, exactly.
2: Anyway, I'll let you go, and all the best, and have a nice trip.
1: Grant, yeah, Grant, sorry, you. Sorry again about hanging up on you there. most unintentional. Rachel Nordlinger is here. We're talking about Indigenous languages and particularly about this 50-word

0: Birds project. So how would, if anybody's listening and they want to go to the site and have a look, how would people interact with it?
1: So when you first get onto the 50 Words website, what you see is a map of Australia with a whole lot of words all over it, and a lot of them are in white and some of them are in orange, and they're all different language names that are across the country. So in Indigenous in the in for Indigenous communities, language is inherently connected to country, and so every part of Australia is associated with a different language. And the orange language names are the languages for which we have recordings on the site. And the white language names are all of the other languages that we're still hoping we might be able to add to the site one day. And so you can click on a language and you can see the 50 words written down, and you can click and hear each one spoken by a speaker of that language. You can also, when you choose a language, just under the language name, there's a speaker that you can click on, and you can hear the language speaker pronounce the name of the language, which is actually really important because we don't really have any other way of knowing how to properly pronounce Indigenous language names. So that's a really useful feature. And another great feature is up on the top left side, you can switch over to word view instead of language view. And then you can choose one of the English words and click on it and have a look at that word in all the languages that we have data for so far across the map. So that's a great view because you can look at how words are similar in some parts of the country and how they're different. And sometimes languages that are very close together have quite different words, and sometimes languages that are very far apart have similar words. And so there's lots of different ways you can sort of engage with the website and find out interesting things.
0: Now, Rachel, delightfully, we have a few people who are actually sending in SMSs written in Indigenous languages.
1: Oh,
0: I'm a
1: fabulous.
0: little concerned about stuffing up the pronunciation completely, but I'm going to give it a go. Charmaine says, Kaya Yoga, Nyankwari Charmaine, Nunuk Mudich Buddha. Do you happen to know what that means or which language that might be from, Rachel?
1: No, I don't. There are so many hundreds of languages. I do not claim to know them all, but good on her. That's
0: Well,
1: awesome to hear.
0: Charmaine helpfully sends a follow-up SMS with English, says, Hello, ladies. My name is Charmaine. Are you strong? Bye from Charmaine.
1: Oh,
0: So,
1: fabulous. I wonder which language it is. Tell us.
0: yeah,
1: Text
0: Charmaine,
1: back,
0: do tell
1: Charmaine, and
0: us.
1: tell us.
0: Yeah. Now, someone else just wonders, is the S sound used in Indigenous languages? I haven't seen the sound in Indigenous place
1: Yeah,
0: names.
1: no, it's not. A lot of those what linguists call fricative sounds, like S and F and V and Z and sounds like that, are not generally found in Indigenous languages. They have other sounds that we don't have, but they don't have those ones.
0: Now, someone else says, do you know the rather nifty word ninty that means clever?
1: Well, in which language?
0: Well, I
1: I don't
0: learned it
1: know.
0: from kids, likely Pidginjarra or Walpiri from Central Australia.
1: Ah, okay.
0: I learned it because in the 1980s I had the pleasure of visiting a school at Docker River, since renamed with an Indigenous name, which is west of Uluru.
1: Oh, right, yes. Yeah, so that would be one of the Western Desert languages in that part of the world, which aren't languages that I have worked on myself, but it's probably Pindara or Ngandara or one of those. So yeah, I don't, that's not a word I know.
0: Okay, now Charmaine has told us that is Noongar from southwestern WA that
1: Oh,
0: she was writing to. Noongar.
1: Noongar, yeah,
0: Noongar.
1: that's a yeah, excellent. That's a big language over in the southwest of Western Australia.
0: Charmaine, thank you very much. It was great to hear from you. Now, I think that's about all we have time for, unfortunately, Rachel. Just give us that website if people do want to go on it and have a play around and see what words they can find.
1: Yeah, it's the 50 Words Project, which if you just Google 50 Words Project, or go to 50words.online, 50 as in 50. And yeah, please enjoy it, spread the word. It's a great way to connect with Indigenous languages and get some appreciation for how fascinating they are.
0: Very, very ninty by the sounds of it.
1: exactly.
0: Right. Thank you. There's Rachel Nordlinger. Rachel's a professor in linguistics and director of the Research Unit for Indigenous Language at the University of Melbourne. We are approaching the latest ABC News here on Nightlife. As is traditional on a Sunday night, in our second hour, we will be doing This Week in History, going back to an event which had its 250th anniversary yesterday, Australian time, very much today, US time, where it's the anniversary of the Declaration of Independence. What does it actually say? Why did they write this document? Who actually wrote it? We're going to be exploring all of these questions in This Week in History. Our history quiz, only an hour or so away. The theme tonight is the history of the Pacific.
2: ABC News with Andrew Kaloupas. The head of Venezuela's National Assembly, Jorge Rodriguez, has insisted that search and rescue operations are continuing for survivors of last month's twin earthquakes. The death toll is approaching 3,000, while 40,000 are unaccounted for. Here's the BBC's Yogita Lamaya.
3: Search and rescue teams in northern Venezuela are running operations to extract dead bodies from the rubble of collapsed buildings, as there is now barely any possibility of finding survivors. Diggers and heavy machines are being used to clear the debris. Families who are worried that their loved ones might never be found are trying to dig through the rubble themselves using basic tools like pickaxes and spades, and in some cases, their bare hands. Basic infrastructure, including water and sewage lines in many parts of La Guaira, has been damaged, compounding the risk of the spread of disease.
2: President Trump has delivered a major speech to mark the 250th anniversary of America's independence from Britain at a weather-disrupted gala in Washington. The largely history-focused address did include some political moments, including a vow to continue protecting Americans' rights to bear arms and mentions of his own achievements in office. The Salute to America ceremony on the National Mall had been delayed for hours due to the threat of thunderstorms. Mr. Trump spoke of America's military and economic success and predicted a bigger and better future for the U.S.
4: Over 250 years, the world has seen the great empires, vast kingdoms, mighty nations, and terrible tyrants. They came and they went. But after 2.5 centuries, this American republic still stands tall and strong. We may be the oldest constitutional republic on earth, but our country is just getting started because the best is yet to come.
2: An Australian woman who travelled overseas for cheaper dental care is warning of the risks associated with it. Some patients have told the ABC they were left with complications and unexpected costs after their treatment. The Australian Dental Association says some international clinics are using social media campaigns and patient testimonials to target Australians. Sunshine Coast retiree Janelle Giel says the savings she expected from dental work she had done in India came at a far higher personal cost. She says she later needed urgent specialist treatment and local surgery to help address problems with her dental implants.
5: I definitely got a life-changing experience, but not what I was hoping for. It was going to be cheaper to go to India, even covering the flights. I've spent a lot of time and tears. It's been a lot of...
2: Police are investigating the death of a 35-year-old woman in Melbourne's southeast. Emergency services were called to a Pakenham home Sunday morning, following reports a woman had been found unresponsive and couldn't be revived. Police say a man who was home at the time has been taken to hospital and is assisting detectives. The circumstances of the woman's death are still being investigated. The New South Wales government is advising poultry and egg farmers to house their livestock to prevent contact with wild birds after the state confirmed its first case of H5N1 bird flu. While one case has been reported in the state, the government says the poultry sector has been preparing for the virus for years after numerous outbreaks overseas. New South Wales Agriculture Minister Tara Moriarty says about 500 staff are monitoring the area where a sick giant petrel was located on the mid-north coast on Friday and tested positive for the H5N1 strain.
6: We're ramping up our surveillance as we've said, to make sure that we are actively looking for any other cases. So far, we haven't found any. We will keep that work going. We're providing information to the public to report in any sick birds that they found.
2: In the AFL, Carlton is in the top 10 for the first time after Port Adelaide defeated North Melbourne by 21 points at Adelaide Oval. Here's Aaron Bryans.
7: The Power and the Roos were locked in a low-scoring tussle for three quarters until Port Adelaide surged home, kicking the last three goals in a game marred by 70 free kicks, the highest recorded since 2008. Earlier, St Kilda handed Essendon their 11th loss in a row with a 67-point belting at Docklands. Round 17 ending with Carlton in finals contention after seven straight wins, and round 18 set to kick off Thursday night in Perth.
2: ABC News.
8: WA's weather forecast for Monday. Showers and the chance of a thunderstorm over the far southeast Pilbara, northeast Gascoyne and adjacent interior. The chance of showers over remaining parts of the western Kimberley, eastern Pilbara and Gascoyne, the northern goldfields and the interior. Showers easing over the southwest land division. Patchy morning fog over the goldfields and eastern parts of the southwest land division. A medium chance of showers for Perth, most likely in the morning, with light winds, a top of 20 after a low of 10.
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0: Welcome to the second hour of Nightlife on this Sunday night. Nightlife, it is wonderful to have you here. Some of us will go our separate ways in an hour's time when we begin our coverage of the T20 Women's World Cup. So a reminder, if you'd like to listen to it, it will be on analog radio and probably on the ABC Listen app, just if you go and look for the sport. Otherwise, make sure you're on the ABC Listen app on your capital city to make sure you can keep listening to Nightlife and play our fabulous Pacific History Quiz, which kicks off in an hour. Speaking of history, here's this week's instalment of This Week in History.
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0: It's a huge weekend in the US with celebrations marking what's being called the 250th birthday of the United States. What it actually marks is the anniversary of the day the Continental Congress approved the Declaration of Independence in 1776. You'll have heard of this declaration. Its famous preamble was written by Thomas Jefferson. It contains these lines: "We hold these truths to be self-evident, that all men are created equal, that they're endowed by their Creator with certain unalienable rights, that among these are life, liberty, and the pursuit of happiness." Well, this was the document that announced and justified the American colonies' break with Britain following more than a year of fighting between Britain and the colonies over issues such as taxation. So how did this remarkable document come together? What was it about its ideas that would go on to reshape politics far beyond America's shores? Alan Taylor is the Thomas Jefferson Memorial Foundation Professor of History at the University of Virginia. He's a two-time Pulitzer-winning prize historian, and we're lucky enough to have him with us on Nightlife tonight. Hi, Alan. Welcome.
19: Thank you. It's very nice to be on.
0: So, look, the war between Britain and the colonists had begun in April 1775, the year before. When this war began, were the colonists looking for independence or for something else?
19: The great majority of the colonists were not looking for independence. The British Empire had been a good deal for them. It had provided military protection. It had provided economic prosperity and a better level of civil liberties than other Western European empires. But then the British Empire started to change the rules during the 1760s and began expecting the colonists to pay taxes levied by Parliament. And so that became unacceptable. And it leads to this prolonged standoff between Parliament and the colonists. So what the colonists are looking for in 1775, even after the shooting breaks out, they are looking for a reconciliation with Britain in which the British would rescind those taxes and go back to operating the empire the way it had operated before 1763. It would mean the situation in 1763 would be restored, so there still would be royal governors. There still would be imperial regulation of commerce. There still would be military protection by the British Army along the frontiers of these colonies. It just would mean that there's not any independence, but they're still part of the British Empire. If Parliament and the Crown would have gone for that, which they would not, and that meant that the colonists had to go to Plan B, which is to consider independence.
0: So what were the major events then between April 1775 and when the declaration was signed that put the colonists in the position where they said, we've now got to go for independence, this is our option?
19: One of the key developments is that the king issues a proclamation in the fall of 1775 that declares that the colonists are engaged in rebellion. This means that they are engaged in an act of treason. The Crown also lines up German mercenaries, known as Hessians, to send them across the Atlantic to help to fight the colonists. And the Crown is recruiting Native American warriors to help them. They're even trying to reach out to enslaved people within the colonies to welcome them as runaways to British forces. And they're going to be offering arms to those enslaved people who make it. So all of these things outrage the majority of the colonists, not all of them. A very substantial minority remain loyal to the empire despite all of this. And then comes Tom Paine, or Thomas Paine. He is an immigrant from England, recently arrived in Pennsylvania, and he writes this very important, very famous, very well-written pamphlet called Common Sense. And it is making an explicit case for independence, for a union of the colonies as new American states, and for the Republican, small r, Republican form of government in all 13 of these states. And it is phenomenally popular, and it helps to swing public opinion in favor of independence during the spring of 1776.
0: And Alan, tell us about some of the arguments that Paine made in Common Sense, which had such cut through with people.
19: Well, prior to Paine's writing, the colonists had focused on Parliament as their enemy, as the source of these taxes. They had not focused on the king. What Paine does is he puts the focus on the king and calls him a royal brute, and is trying to discredit all of monarchy, which makes this a very radical document for 1776, when monarchy is the norm. It had been expected in the colonies. They had revered the king. They had hoped that the king would help them against Parliament. They're disabused of this in the fall. And then Paine comes along and delivers the hammer, which is, stop revering kings. Kings are brutes. They obtained their power unjustly in the past, and they do not deserve to have power in the present. You can govern yourselves through a republic. And that is just a sensational revelation at that moment.
0: Had the idea of getting rid of a monarchy and starting a republic, you know, been you're saying it really was an incredibly radical idea right up until this pamphlet.
19: Yes. Now, there had been an effort, a successful effort in England in the 1640s and 1650s to found a republic by killing their king, literally killing him. But that had gone badly. And the English then had welcomed the restoration of the monarchy in 1660. And that whole experience gave republics a very bad name, not just in England, but also in the colonies. And so this is an attempt to do this again in the colonies, to get rid of a king and establish a republic. And there are a fair number of colonists who are going, whoa, we have seen this before and it did not go well. Those people are the loyalists. Whereas a surprising number of American colonists are willing to give this a try on the notion that America has better social conditions for a republic than had existed in England during the 1640s.
0: What were those better social conditions?
19: Well, they have a continent of land, and they have been actively dispossessing Native Americans in order to create farms. so that the great majority of free white men own their own farm. It makes colonial society more of a middle-class society compared to England, where less than a quarter of the adult males owned enough property to qualify to vote, versus in the colonies where it's three-quarters own that. So you've got this broad base of people who are used to running small bits of property to support their families, and that was understood to be the essential basis for a republic.
0: Alan Taylor is my guest. He's the Thomas Jefferson Memorial Foundation Professor of History at the University of Virginia. He's a two-time Pulitzer Prize-winning historian. We are talking about the 250th anniversary of the signing of the Declaration of Independence, which will be taking place today, US time, but yesterday, July the 4th, Australian time. Now, tell us a bit then about the Continental Congress. How had it formed, and had it formed with the explicit idea of ruling the negotiations or of actually pushing for this independence?
19: Well, when the members of the Continental Congress are chosen, independence is not on the agenda. So they are assembling in May of 1775 in Philadelphia. They were not elected. There weren't colony-wide elections, and there certainly weren't elections that were across all the colonies. Instead, patriot leaders were convening in local conventions within each of the colonies and selecting a handful of gentlemen to go off and represent their interests. So this is not a true legislature. This is almost like the United Nations. This is a conclave of people representing 13 different polities, and they are trying to work out a common response to the crisis they're having with the empire. And by the spring of 1776, the majority of the members of the Continental Congress have decided that the only solution to the crisis is to declare independence, to create their own country.
0: What's the kind of technical need for a declaration such as the one that was then produced?
19: Well, the revolution is by no means something waged by a united American people. The revolution is divisive. So the people we call the patriots who've declared this independence need to make a public appeal. They need to reach out to the American people and say, we're not doing this lightly. We have thought about this very carefully, and we have certain core commitments to the equality of humanity, and we have a certain perspective that the king has committed crimes against his people in the American colonies. They also are addressing this declaration to informed opinion in Western Europe, particularly in France. Because in addition to needing to persuade a strong majority of Americans in the colonies, the leaders of this revolution need to get foreign assistance. They're looking for an alliance with France. They're looking for at least military shipments to supply the Patriot forces waging this civil war. And so this is very much a document that has two audiences in mind, the American public and French intellectual leaders.
0: It's Nightlife on ABC Radio. It's This Week in History. By what mechanism were the people, you know, the American colonists, actually informed that the Congress had come up with this decision and this declaration? Was it kind of read out on the streets? I'm just wondering if there's any kind of record of how people responded the moment that they heard that this step was going to be taken.
19: It's printed in the newspapers, and then there are special broadsides that are printed out that contain the whole document. And these broadsides would be tacked up in public places. And then it's circulated and it's read aloud. So even people who were illiterate become familiar with the Declaration of Independence because there are public readings of this throughout the colonies.
0: So why was Thomas Jefferson the person who was chosen to write the Declaration of Independence rather than someone like John Adams or Benjamin Franklin?
19: Well, part of the reason is that Franklin and Adams are more busy. They're more important members of the Continental Congress. They're more senior politicians. And they're deeply involved in committee work. And so John Adams, it was his great pride that he was the one that had steered the critical vote on July 2nd. So John Adams thought that in the future, if the revolution prevailed, that July 2nd would be the great holiday and that John Adams would be recognized as the great genius of independence. So writing the Declaration was seen as a secondary role to be given to a younger man. But he's just producing a draft, and then it's presented to a committee that included Franklin and Adams. And they reviewed it, edited it, made some tweaks in it, and then it goes to the Congress. And they're not voting it up and down. The Congress is meeting in the Committee of the Whole, and they are editing it further. And they knocked out some of the stuff that Jefferson really wanted to have in there. So Jefferson is a little miffed when this is all said and done because he thought he had nailed it in his draft. And these other congressmen are making all sorts of tweaks in it that he wished they had not made.
0: So what did Jefferson want in there that ended up being edited out?
19: The most celebrated of the exclusions is that among the crimes that he alleges against the king, he says the crown is responsible for imposing slavery on us. In other words, the slavery of African Americans. And the other delegates are going, that's a little shaky claim, and the British are just going to mock us if we say that it's all the king's fault in the past. This is a document that's supposed to be primarily about freedom, so we may not want to acknowledge that we have that many enslaved people among us.
0: Why would Jefferson have wanted to bring that up in the first place? I mean, obviously, it shows that it's on people's minds, even back then, the moral questions about slavery.
19: Very much so. In Virginia, they had developed this kind of justification for slavery by saying, we don't really like slavery, but the king made us do it. So Jefferson's just recycling that local Virginia argument that's meant to clear their own consciences by making the crown the scapegoat.
0: If you did that, though, what would it mean for the existence of slavery after you've published this Declaration of Independence and said, oh, the crown made us do it?
19: Well, that would then raise the questions. One of the reasons why a fair number of congressmen are going, this is too complex an issue. We don't want to commit ourselves that if we do become independent, that we're going to get rid of slavery because there's no longer the king making us do it. So this is just too complex, too difficult for us to put this kind of statement in writing on this document.
0: Alan Taylor is my guest. He's the Thomas Jefferson Memorial Foundation Professor of History at the University of Virginia. He's a two-time Pulitzer Prize-winning historian. He's joining us tonight to talk about the 250th anniversary of the signing of the American Declaration of Independence. So when we think about the Declaration, you know, that first line, you know, all men are created equal, was that sentence considered extraordinary in 1776? Because I guess I'm thinking, you know, there was that movement in France with the philosophers that these kind of humanist ideals were starting to seep through in debate. But still, was it pretty radical?
19: It's a pretty radical statement, and it's a very philosophical statement. It's odd to us because they're making this statement that we consider all men to be created equal, and yet they're holding 20% of their population in slavery. And that's because they're capable of compartmentalizing. They're saying this is on a theoretical framework. This is in the abstract. This is what we think in the state of nature before society is created, that human equality is that fundamental. And yet they're thinking in the back of their minds, but we don't live in the state of nature anymore. We live in the state of society where slavery has developed. So they kind of have an opt-out in their minds.
0: What else for you are the key provisions and the key ideas in the Declaration of Independence?
19: Well, we remember that second paragraph where it says we hold these truths to be self-evident. The first paragraph is basically setting the stage, saying that when a people sunder their bonds,

0: interacts with another political society, they owe to humanity to explain their reasons why. Then it goes into the philosophical paragraph. Then it goes on for three quarters of the document is a bill of indictment against the king, listing a variety of crimes allegedly the king has created. And they are all of the grievances that have accumulated during the 1760s and the early 1770s, which had been hurled against Parliament. They're now reassigned as the king's fault. And this is because the king is the sovereign. So if you're going to relocate sovereignty out of Britain and bring it to these 13 colonies, you have to symbolically kill the king, just as the English had literally killed their king in the 1640s. And this bill of indictment is essentially saying the king has committed all of these capital crimes, all of these felonies against his people in America, and therefore their allegiance to him is dissolved.
1: This is Nightlife on ABC Radio. So, how was this declaration received, Alan, once that it was put out there? What did people make about of it? And I mean, I guess we mentioned too, you said, it was read out, it was put up on, there were broadsides about it. And imagine too, there must have been a degree in which people were really split, families where maybe they were both loyalists and Republicans.
0: Yes, and there are a lot of, loyalist families. The loyalists haven't all fled. They're still in these communities within all 13 colonies. They have neighbors that are patriots. There's really bad blood going on in many of these communities over this. So this document doesn't persuade a lot of loyalists. It does persuade the patriots, a fair number of whom had been holding back from declaring independence. They found Thomas Paine pretty compelling, and they're prepared for the Declaration of Independence, and when it comes out, they embrace it. But it's also fairly surprisingly appealing to people who are in the middle of this political dispute, because there are at least as many Americans who are wavering, who are neutral, who want to be stay on the sidelines. They just want to tend their farms or their shops. They don't want to be involved in war. And a lot of them are saying, okay, now the cause is different. I can get on board this. So the declaration, on balance, increases support for the revolution, but it does not end opposition to the revolution.
1: And so the declaration itself, I'm guessing it doesn't, because there's a lot of work still to be done on setting up, the taxation system, the idea of how the government is going to look. So this is really this declaration, just kind of the, this is what the king's done, this is what we believe, kind of just setting the path forward, is it?
0: Well, it's not a constitution. It's not a frame of government. The Continental Congress has been acting as a coordinating body for 13 different colonies, which is where the authority still fundamentally lies. So the Continental Congress can't pass any laws. All it can do is issue resolutions, which are essentially recommendations to the 13 states. We would like you to do the following, usually to allocate money to Congress, to allocate men to the Continental Army. But if a state chooses not to do it, the Continental Congress does not have a mechanism to coerce them. They can't go and arrest anybody. They can arrest loyalists and people resisting the revolution, but they can't go and interfere in any state government. So this requires the continued cooperation of 13 separate governments. And that means that the war effort is a very disjointed one. There's a lot of suffering by the soldiers because the Continental Congress is struggling to get enough money for the war and is struggling to get enough supplies to the troops.
1: Did the declaration end up immediately changing anything on the battlefield?
0: Not on the battlefield, and indeed in the way.

0: And his army is mostly dissolving from defeats and from desertion, so that the United States is on the ropes. It's just declared its independence in July, but by the end of December, or the last week of December, this cause looks to have collapsed. But Washington stages a desperate attack on Trenton, New Jersey, on Christmas in 1776, and he wins a surprising victory. And after that, things start to look up, and Washington starts to win some more victories. So the immediate aftermath of the Declaration is military disaster. But Washington is able, at the 11th hour, to save the United States.
1: Do you think, Alan, that had Britain end up being able to suppress the colonists at this time, that fight for independence would have kept going and going and going until it had eventually succeeded?
0: No, I don't. George Washington didn't think so. In December of 1776, he's writing to his farm manager back at his plantation of Mount Vernon in Virginia, and his letter is saying, "I think it's just about over here. I'm going to be fleeing from this collapse cause, so get ready for me to come back." So unless the Patriots start to win some victories to restore their military credibility with the public, the whole cause would have collapsed. There were a lot of people in November and early December of 1776 who'd been patriots in New Jersey, and they just say, "It's over. We're going to take the oath of allegiance to the crown." And that way they get forgiveness. And so it looks like that's what's going to happen. And it's Washington's victory at Trenton that halts that momentum.
1: Goodness. I've got Alan Taylor here with me, the Thomas Jefferson Memorial Foundation Professor of History at the University of Virginia. What was Britain's reaction to the Declaration of Independence?
0: Well, they think these people are rebels, and they think this is what they've been plotting all along, so now they've just exposed themselves. So the British aren't surprised. If they're surprised, it's just, why have they tried to keep this secret for so long? From the British perspective, this has been the colonist plan all along. Well, that wasn't true, but that's what the British believed.
1: Quickly, did other countries begin taking notice of what the Americans had done?
0: Well, the French start to take notice right away. The French have already been feeding some covert military assistance to the rebel colonists, because the French are the traditional enemies of the British. And so their calculation is, if this bleeds the British a bit, great. If it turns out these rebels actually have some staying power, maybe we want to get into this in a big way. So that's the game they're playing. So when the Declaration of Independence comes along, the French are going, "Good for you. Let's see how it goes, though. We want to see you win some more victories before we really come out in the open as your friends." And so when things don't go well for the Patriots in the late summer and on into the fall of 76, the French are going, "Okay, I guess this thing's not going to work out for them."
1: When you say the French, I mean, we're still 13 years before the French Revolution. Are we talking about the French, crown? And why would the French crown want to support? I mean, I understand Britain's its enemy, but surely giving support to a rebellion against a monarch is dangerous territory.
0: Well, there were some French who said, "Be careful what you wish for here." But the French had lost the preceding war with the British so badly. It had been so disgraceful to the French that they cannot resist the temptation for payback. And they also believe that the great source of the wealth and power of the British Empire came from their trading relationship with their own colonies. So the French calculation is, sure, these guys in America have these dangerous Republican ideas, but who cares in the short term? If it leads them to rupture with Britain and declare independence,

0: and then open up their ports to the trade of other countries, we'll scoop in and get the lion's share of that trade. We'll take it away from the British. And the thing that has been enriching the British and empowering the British will enrich and empower us instead. And we expect these former British colonies to become a kind of puppet state of France. So that's the calculation that is driving the advisors around the king. The king isn't all that keen to do this. He would love a war against the British. He wants to be sure that he wins it. He's a little concerned about these Republican ideas over there among the American colonists, but his advisors are all going, "This is our opportunity to stick it to the British and increase our own power."
1: I'm betting Louis XVI lived to regret that. How influential do you think American independence ended up being on the ideals of the French Revolution?
0: Well, it's highly influential, not just on the ideals, but on the persuading people in France that it's possible to create a republic. Because it hadn't been done on a big scale for a long time in Europe. The existing republics in Europe in 1776 were relatively small places like the Swiss cantons or the provinces of the Netherlands. France is a big country. And to be able to look across the Atlantic and say, look, the Americans are making a go of it. So we could do that too. It creates more of an opening to try the experiment on a republican form of government in France that would not have been there but for the success of the American Revolution.
1: Yeah, the old you can't be what you can't see, and there they could look across the Atlantic and see it. Just some a couple of practical questions. How many copies were made of the Declaration of Independence, and how many are around today? Can you see them?
0: You can see copies. There are a lot of printed copies of it. Of course, the master copy is in the National Archives of the United States, and it's held in a very special viewing room where at night it goes down underground into a secure bunker, and then in the morning when the public hours exist, it's brought up. It's behind glass. It's very well protected. There's lots of security there, but it is possible for somebody to see the original copy of the Declaration of Independence. There were thousands of printed copies. I cannot give you a number because there were so many that were printed as broadsides or printed in newspapers. Just say thousands.
1: Yeah. Well,
0: So it becomes a very familiar document.
1: But only one was actually signed, so that's the one that's under lock and key.
0: Yes.
1: 250 years on, why does this document, or does this document still matter? Why does it still matter? Tell us about its legacy and where you think it sits in, well, the American discussion today and the American project.
0: Well, the United States is created. It's not like other countries which imagine themselves to go back to time immemorial. The United States has a period of creation, its revolution. And they are creating a nationality out of 13 very different colonies. And within those colonies, there is an ethnic and racial diversity which is unusual in the world of that day. So ever since then, the notion has been that Americans are not held together by language or by a common tradition. They're held together by a set of ideals. And where do you find those ideals? The place where most Americans would say they are crystallized is in that second paragraph of the Declaration of Independence. And that's why the Declaration of Independence has remained so important, because the words of that second paragraph have inspired so many people to either revere the political system that they have or to challenge it to get better. And so women's rights activists at Seneca Falls in 1848, they wrote their Declaration of Sentiments, which is a plagiarized version of the Declaration of Independence that is meant to address women as well as men. Or the abolitionists who are trying to abolish slavery. They kept referring to this second paragraph of the Declaration of Independence as the foundation for their claims that African Americans deserved freedom and equality within the United States.
1: So still very relevant in all of those historic discussions that have and those movements that have taken place and still are most likely. Alan, thank you so much for being with us here on Nightlife just to talk us through the signing of the Declaration of Independence 250 years ago.
0: Thank you very much.
1: Alan Taylor is the Thomas Jefferson Memorial Foundation Professor of History at the University of Virginia and a two-time Pulitzer Prize-winning historian.
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3: Queensland government owns the gas that is exported.
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0: with this week's edition of Big Country Small World. Annie Brown is here. She's the rural reporter at ABC Goulburn Murray based in Wodonga. A very warm welcome back to you, Annie.
1: Thank you, Suzanne. I need the warm welcome because it's very cold down here at the moment in Albury, Wodonga, just raining all the time.
0: Well, you've got the warm welcome. I'm sorry about the rain, except I'm happy for the farmers who need it.
1: That's the right answer. Yeah.
0: Now, look, you are a long way from the sea, but you are bringing us a story about some new laws that came into place from July 1st, so just this week gone, in regards to seafood labelling.
1: Yeah, I thought this one might be a bit interesting because people might start seeing it pop up when they go out to eat, you know, for seafood and different things. But from July 1st, there's new laws now that hospitality venues are required to label where their seafood comes from. So after years of lobbying, the seafood industry want restaurants, cafes, pubs and takeaway shops to now label seafood dishes according to their country of origin. So that will mean that if it's from Australia, it'll have an A in the brackets behind it. If it's imported, it'll have an I, or if it's mixed, it'll have an M.
0: Now, so one fish isn't going to be from two places, so is mixed going to refer to your seafood platter, is it?
1: Exactly, yes, or like any sort of mix, seafood mix that you can get. So it might have a few different things in there.
0: All right, so why they come into place? What's the thinking behind them?
1: So obviously it's there to highlight what is from Australia. So the seafood industry said that people who are eating imported fish often have no idea that they're doing so. For example, you can order a barramundi at a fish and chip shop and it actually comes from Vietnam. And a lot of people assume that it's from Australia because barramundi's pretty popular here. And also the industry saying that two-thirds of seafood consumed in Australia actually comes from overseas, and a third of that might not be sustainably harvested, which has become an important part for sort of consumer angles as well. So basically it's just about transparency. So do people want to know where their food comes from? I think mostly yes, like that's sort of the demand we're getting from consumers, and so they've brought in these labelling laws. But interestingly, it's brought up a bigger conversation as well, because it's not just seafood. Other industries are also looking into this and want country of origin labelling as well. So the pork industry has jumped on board as well, Suzanne. This is their CEO, well, the CEO of Australian Pork Limited, which is the national body for pork producers, Margot Andre, putting forward her case.
2: I mean, the perfect example for the seafood is the barramundi. We hear the word barramundi and we think it's Australian. And so when we look on a menu and we see pulled pork, we think it's Australian. But the reality is that it may not be. So whilst all fresh pork here in Australia that you buy is Australian, things that are cooked, like your pulled pork, your ribs, even your small goods, there's 70% of your ham and bacon is imported, people don't realise that it's not Australian. So imagine walking into your favourite takeaway and actually seeing that your pulled pork is Australian, you know, a little A in brackets sitting beside it. So, and as I said, we do know that two-thirds of people are actually even willing to pay more for buying Australian. So let's make it easy for them to identify it.
1: Yeah, so we might see more A's, I's and

0: M's behind things on
1: menus. I'm shocked that what she said, 70% of those pork products, not the pork you buy at the butcher, but the rest of it is coming in from overseas.
0: Yeah.
1: I don't think if you ask most people, you know, on the street that they would have thought that. I guess I've always assumed if I buy a pack of bacon, it's Australian. Why would you need to bring it in from overseas when we've got so much here?
0: There's a lot of examples of this right across food, I think, as well. Like, we've seen examples in the last year on the Country Hour of dairy products. Mm. So there was a story a few months ago we did about a butter company or a butter brand, but it had put the packaging in sort of green and gold Aussie sort of styling. So it was a bit misleading that it actually wasn't Australian dairy. It was from imported products.
1: Now, presumably the seafood industry is hoping that if people are saying, oh, this fish that I kind of had thought was Australian is actually coming in from Vietnam, that consumers may well make those choices. I'm going to pick the Australian fish instead of the imported fish.
0: Yeah, that's right. So it's really trying to direct more people to what is Australian produced, you know, and like there's Margot sort of suggested there in their research, they're finding that most people given the choice would opt for an Australian produced product over an imported product. But it's about knowing, I guess, where things come from. Yeah.
1: And the other thing is the different names. I noticed in the story, Annie, one of the, I think maybe perhaps one of the sellers of fish was saying, people end up sometimes with a Vietnamese fish that isn't actually a barramundi, even though it's kind of marketed as a barramundi. And then everyone thinks barramundi tastes terrible. And when they taste the Australian stuff, they're like, oh my goodness, what's going on here?
0: Isn't that interesting? I thought that was interesting too, that point. And then I realised if you gave me a piece of fish from a fish and chip shop, Suzanne, maybe this is just me, I don't know if I would know what it was.
1: I would have no idea. I reckon I could tell some salmon.
0: Yeah, maybe salmon, but between pink and white fish, I think I'd be pretty clueless. So maybe we all need an education on seafood as well.
1: I'll tell you what, growing up in SA, I was a big consumer, though, of the King George whiting. That was always my birthday treat. My grandma would kind of, she'd take all the bones out so carefully and crumb it and fry it up. So that is an absolute favourite of mine.
0: Yum. That does sound good.
1: Yeah. Right, Annie Brown is here. It's Big Country, Small World. I know now we're thinking about nice fish meals. It's always so late at night. It's not practical for us to go out and get some fish and chips right now. Okay, well, this will put you off any dreams that you have of going to eat right now, because our next topic, Annie, is dung beetles.
0: Dung. Isn't dung a good word? I don't feel like we use it enough.
1: I think you're right.
0: Bring it back. But I really liked this story, Suzanne. I thought it was just quite cute, but also just a nice sort of example of, you know, different states working together. But there's an exchange program for dung beetles between South Australia and Tasmania happening at the moment. Well, in fact, it's been going on for about 5 years, apparently, so it's not brand new, but it's the first time I'd ever heard about it, and I thought it was quite exciting. So more than 8,000, sorry if I get this wrong for people who know the different species of dung beetles, but the Barbouis bison dung beetles have been sent from South Australia to Tasmania by express post, nonetheless, with the aim to increase the calendar coverage of dung beetles in the livestock areas during winter in Tasmania. So I thought this was quite fun.
1: Just explain what all of that means.
0: Okay, so
1: for people who are dung beetle ignorant.
0: Dung beetles have sort of had this real rise in popularity, I found, since I became a rural reporter. Like most land care services around Victoria and New South Wales have like a dung beetle program, and it's where you learn to cultivate dung beetles on your farm, because they do a lot of this work for you for free. Like, they do a lot of sort of good things for your soil. They drill holes in it. They let the water get in. They, you know, put their dung in the soil for you and kind of self-fertilize it. And so for a lot of farmers who are looking to sort of do things like improve their soil without putting chemicals, inputs, fertilizers, things like that, like want to do a more natural or organic sort of route, dung beetles have been sort of this new option for people. So in Tassie and in South Australia, they've found that there's gaps in the year where their local species of dung beetle sort of aren't active. So they're trying to exchange species of dung beetles so that they have beetles year round. Does that make sense?
1: Yes, it does. Well? So if the Tassie beetles are resting, it's a more active period for the South Australian dung beetle. So they go over to Tassie to kind of take up the slack during the quiet months.
0: Yeah, so they're moving around. And I loved you can read the story online, and there was also a really great social media video on the ABC socials as well of Tom O'Malley, who's the land care facilitator who's been doing a lot of this exchange program in Tassie, saying, like, when he goes to the post office, because it's literally an Oz Post Express package, this box of beetles come in, and he's like, oh, you can hear them, like, you know, moving around inside the package. And he goes to pick them up, and he's just like, it's like 8,000 dung beetles in a little box.
1: All right, because nowadays when you post anything, you've got to fill out in great detail what it is you're posting. I just love you. You're there writing dung beetles. Yeah.
0: Dung beetles. This is what they're posting in the mail. Anyway, so I just thought that was a nice little story, and it just goes to show, like, there's different ways of doing things. But maybe to explain it a bit better of how good dung beetles are for farms, because I don't know if I did that well. This is a little bit from Tom O'Malley in Tasmania talking about what they do.
2: They'll bury the dung as part of their breeding activities, and that dung and the nutrients in it will then become part of the root zone, part of the soil for the grass plants in the pasture and the other plants in the pasture. They also reduce the time that pasture might be fouled for. So while there's a dung pad out in the pasture there, a cow won't go and eat from that spot until that's gone. So they do a lot of mucky work, and they do it for free, really. So there's not a bad thing you can say about them, really.
0: Maybe they don't smell great. That might be the bad thing you could
1: now,
0: say about dung
1: beetles. I have another great, great advantage of the dung beetle, because, Annie, I think it was the first half of last year, we did a fantastic series with entomologist Theo Evans, and every week he'd come on and would tell us these amazing stories about various insects and beetles. And, I mean, the dung beetle has been a huge help in cleaning up Australia's fly problems. So I think, Annie, if we went back in time to the 50s, the 40s, you and I wouldn't know what it would be like to walk around without flies jumping on us constantly, because wow. Theo explained that they were just an enormous problem. I mean, they still are, I know, in parts of the outback, but the introduction of dung beetles has really helped to lessen the number of flies. So they are heroes. Yeah,
0: I need to get them an Order of Australia. Oh, yeah, dung beetles.
1: Well, whoever brought that dung beetle in the first place, I hope they got one. Incidentally, nightlifers, if you do want to hear more about the wonders of dung beetles, you could probably look that episode up on our podcast with Theo Evans, because he was a great storyteller when it came to all things insects. Okay, Annie, let's talk some history, some kind of sheep research history.
0: Yeah, I loved this story too. There's been a nice week of sort of good stories that have come through rural this week. So let's go back. Going back to the 1940s and 50s in Australia, let's go back there, and I'll introduce you to a man called Howard Bernal Carter. Now, he was a leading wool scientist with the CSIRO in Australia back then, and he was important because he did the first sort of research into fly strike in merino sheep. So fly strike is that awful thing that happens when sheep on the back of their butts get infected with flies.
1: There's not enough dung beetles around, Annie.
0: It all connects, doesn't
1: it? Just saying.
0: There you go. And so he was the first person to do some major research on fly strike and what caused it. And that research has sort of been built upon today to the point where now we know how to prevent fly strike quite well. So he was very important in terms of merino research. And this was at a time in Australia where wool made up 56% of the gross value of all Australian agricultural production. So this was the golden era of Australian wool. So very important man. So after he did all these decades of research, he took all these like wool samples, had all these drawings, all these sort of different sort of bits of his research. Apparently he had a bit of an argument or someone with someone here in Australia, and he moved back over to the UK, and he lived there until he died in 2005. And he took his whole collection of Australian merino specimens with him. So now, a Victorian farmer, 85-year-old Peter Small from Coleraine, found out about this collection of merino specimens over in the UK, and has spent a long time trying to get them back to Australia. to use for sort of a bit of a history in Australian wool. And he managed to do this. So it took quite a long time and he had to raise a lot of money. But they've finally come back this year and it's pretty incredible.

0: Because the collection back in the UK was quite extensive. I'll let Peter Small from Coleraine explain what was in the collection.
1: I don't know how Carter did it, but he actually got some merino sheep out of Australia to do research when he went to the UK. And we got wool samples back into Australia. Now, I would never have got that extensive archival back into Australia, first of all, without the help of our Dr. Peter Morgan, who's the same age as I am. We're long-time old friends, Peter Morgan and I. And so because these samples, like they hadn't been on a sheep for 70 or 80 years, so there's no chance of anything being brought back to Australia. So Peter Morgan was really the clue to getting cooperation and very smooth cooperation.
0: So the two Peters, these 80-year-old guys from Victoria, got it all back, and there was 10,000 microscope slides, a bag of wool from 1828, unpublished notes of a man some consider the greatest wool scientist ever. So this is from Carter. They had to fundraise $14,000, Suzanne, to pay for the freight to get all of these boxes of archives put back over. And then once they arrived in Australia, they had to wait months until all of like the scientists and everybody was ready to open them because they were obviously stored archivally. And so they finally got to open them and have a look at it all.
2: Oh, and what was in it? Was there anything really exciting in it?
0: Well, lots of wool samples,
2: Right.
0: lots of different pictures, all these different sort of ways of shearing, like old artifacts around shearing and these things. And so it's been kind of amazing. There's a really great online story for people who want to go in and have a look at some of the photos and all the things that were in this like treasure trove of artifacts. But yeah, and now the last part to this story is that they are now looking for where to put all this stuff. Because they want to put it onto display or at least help people who are in the sort of field of research for wool now go have a look through it because it might answer some questions. But
2: Yeah.
0: yes, it's I just love it. Like you find out about these people who have these little projects going on in their lives, and then it turns out to be something quite significant. Like they're bringing back the history of wool research into Australia.
2: Exactly, and it seems like we probably have quite a lot to thank Howard Burnell Carter for with all that research that that he was doing. Annie, lovely stories tonight. Thank you so much. I mean, I think Dung Beetle Exchange has to be the favourite. I love the idea of the dung beetles, you know, having a little holiday going on the annual exchange.
0: I love it. Do you imagine like the South Australian dung beetles go to Tassie or something and they,
2: They're
0: I don't
2: like,
0: know,
2: oh,
0: have
2: it's
0: a funny
2: cold.
0: accent?
2: The South
0: Say
2: Australian dung
0: castle.
2: beetles,
0: What do
2: yes.
0: they say in South Australia?
2: Grant and dance
0: Grant,
2: and
0: dance,
2: chance. Yeah.
0: France, yeah.
2: But what happens when the Tassie dung beetles go over to SA?
0: Don't
2: One of our listeners will have a gag, I'm sure. Hey, Annie, it's always fabulous talking to you. Thanks so much for being here again for Big Country, Small World.
0: Thank you.
2: There's Annie Brown, rural reporter at ABC Goulburn Murray, based in Wodonga.
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2: Well, I knew there would be a joke. It hasn't even come from bobsled, this one from George. What does a dung beetle ask after walking into a bar? Is this stool taken? Very, very good. Yeah, someone else saying, look, I got horse poo from a farm for my new garden. Not long after, a ton of dung beetles exploded in my garden. Now, nightlifers, please remember, once we get to midnight or, you know, in another minute and a half's time, that's the Eastern States time, coverage will begin of the World Cup Women's T20 Cricket Final. So if you want to listen to the cricket, you stay right where you are on analog. If you're on the Listen app, for example, and you want to listen to the cricket, I'm sure it's broadcast under the ABC Sport banner. So you've got your options tonight. If you want to stick with the nightlife, I've got a very interesting history quiz about the Pacific coming up. I'd like you to get involved by ringing 1300 800 222. But if you want to make sure you can keep listening, just make sure that you switch over to the ABC Listen app. Digital streaming as a last resort too. Well, maybe this is your first choice, Channel 25 on your TV. I know lots of you are saying, oh, I don't like that, I don't like that. All I can do is offer you the options tonight. And I'm really glad that we have them. Years ago, do you remember, there were no options. We just went off air and went and twiddled our thumbs until the sport was over. We sat around waiting in case it rained and we needed to go on the radio. So we've certainly got so many more options today than we used to. If I don't talk to you again, nightlifers, I will catch up with you in a couple of weeks. The rest of you on the other side.

0: ABC News with Andrew Kaloupas. About 100 foreign journalists have been allowed into Iran to cover the delayed days-long funeral of slain Iranian Supreme Leader Ayatollah Ali Khamenei, which is being attended by hundreds of thousands of his followers. ABC's Karishma Vyas is in Tehran.
1: This is really part of a carefully calculated strategy by the regime here. It's an opportunity for them to show force, strength and unity to the outside world. Now, that's because the reality is that the country is in a very fragile state at the moment. The peace negotiations with the US are still very shaky. The economy domestically is in tatters. And just 5 months ago, we saw the largest civil unrest against the regime that the country has experienced in the last 47 years.
0: An Australian rules footballer who sustained a serious head injury in a suburban game in Melbourne's north is now receiving end-of-life care. 27-year-old Nathan Fitzgerald sustained multiple head knocks after going in for a tackle in a game in Layla on Saturday afternoon. He received treatment at the scene before being transported to hospital. His club, Epping Football Netball Club, says the condition of their much-loved teammate has deteriorated and is now receiving end-of-life care. Advocates say Queensland's youth detention system is already at capacity as the state government proposes mandatory jail for serious young offenders who breach bail. Premier David Crisafulli says the new breach bail, go to jail policy would target what he calls reckless and repeat youth offenders. The government hasn't released its draft legislation but says it wants the laws passed by the end of the year. Youth Advocacy Centre Chief Executive Catherine Hayes says corrections facilities are already under significant strain.
2: Unfortunately, the detention centres are overflowing with kids at the moment, so that there's kids already in adult watch houses for up to 2 weeks. So the system's already at capacity and I can't see that there's any room to accommodate more kids.
0: Victorians are being urged to get their flu shots as authorities warn of an expected late winter spike in cases. There have been lower than usual case numbers earlier in the season, meaning a surge in seasonal respiratory illnesses is likely. Health Minister Harriet Shing says the flu shot can significantly reduce the severity of symptoms.
3: We have a range of ways that people can access their flu vaccinations, whether it's at the GP, the Chemist Care Now framework, or indeed when you might be getting any other medical treatment and care. We also want to make sure that we're reducing the burden on our emergency departments and our hospitals.
0: Authorities are pleading with the public not to panic buy eggs or chicken meat after the first confirmed case of a deadly strain of bird flu in New South Wales. Tests have shown that a migratory seabird found dead on a beach on the mid-north coast was infected with the H5N1 strain of the virus. It's the sixth such case in Australia in recent weeks. The New South Wales government is stepping up surveillance but has stressed the disease hasn't spread to the poultry industry or local wildlife. Spain and Italy are sending reinforcements to Portugal, where local firefighters have been battling a large wildfire, one of several that have broken out during a searing European heatwave. Here's the BBC's Joe Inwood.
4: Footage from the Portuguese village of Secosa shows smoke blocking out the sun, with a red burning landscape below. Firefighters and residents do their best to stop the flames spreading. But in many parts of Portugal, Spain and France, this has proved impossible. It's thought more than 40,000 acres of land has been lost across those three countries. In Greece, a wind-fueled wildfire is threatening the northern city of Thessaloniki, damaging shops and businesses. Western Europe has already seen multiple heatwaves this year, with reports of many thousands of excess deaths.
0: To sport, the Dolphins have tasted defeat for the first time in 9 NRL games, going down 13-12 to the Knights in Newcastle. The Dolphins fought back with 2 second-period tries after trailing by 12 points at halftime, but saw their 8-game winning streak end by a late Dylan Brown field goal. The victory saw Newcastle leapfrog the Redcliffe-based side into fourth position on the competition ladder. Earlier, Parramatta scored an upset victory over Manly and with 23-14. ABC News.
5: Nightlife with Suzanne Hill. on ABC Radio.

0: Nightlifers, hello. It is time for us to play the history quiz. Now, our theme for the history quiz tonight comes courtesy of Ruby in Melbourne, who provided the suggestion that we do the Pacific as a history quiz theme. So our 20 questions tonight are all about the Pacific. Maybe some about the ocean, about the countries in it or the countries around the border of it. If you reckon you know yourself a little bit about the Pacific, this is a chance to show off that knowledge. I will give you question one. If you know the answer, well, you know what to do. 1-300-800-222, or you can SMS in 0467-922-702. The question is this. In 1521, which European explorer became the first to cross the Pacific? Who was the first European explorer to cross the Pacific? It happened in 1521. A few more of you wanted to talk about dung beetles. Very popular. Someone saying, I love them and they're in my lawn. I pick them up. They get a bit upset, but then I might put them back and they just keep rolling around in a ball like it never happened. Very, very beautiful. Yeah, someone's saying, I was talking about Theo Evans when he did a session with us on dung beetles last year, how much they loved it. Bobsled did send something in, yes, covering the unusual or less glamorous topics, but I guess that's how you roll. Thanks very much, Bobsled. Okay, who wants to play our Pacific-themed history quiz? 1-300-800-222. 1-300-800-222. Here we go.
1: The question and answer program everyone enjoys.
2: I would say yeah.
3: That's right.
4: That's right.
5: Here are the questions.
0: Harry and Annette both have the correct answer for our question one. Let's see if George in Fremantle has an answer for us. Good evening, George.
6: Good evening, Suzanne. How are you going?
0: What's happening in WA tonight?
6: Not a lot. Very quiet. Not too much rain. A bit of a fierce sprinkle this afternoon. But, nice quiet. And my radio doesn't play the quiz.
0: Oh. Well, can you use the Listen app?
6: No, I listen to them via the TV.
0: Oh, right. Okay. Well, you've got an option then. That's good.
6: I think it's on the TV. I've got the TV on, but I've got the sound turned off. So,
0: well, once you get off the radio, you can go and test it out.
6: Yeah, I probably won't be on the radio too long. But anyway, I listen to the first answer.
0: Okay. Question one. In 1521, which European explorer became the first to cross the Pacific?
6: I think it was Magellan.
0: It was Magellan. Nicely done. Question two, George. In 1960, Swiss oceanographer Jacques Picard and US Navy Lieutenant Don Walsh became the first humans to reach the bottom of what location in the Pacific Ocean?
6: Who were the explorers?
0: So it was Swiss oceanographer Jacques Picard, US Navy Lieutenant Don Walsh. They became the first humans to reach the bottom of what location in the Pacific Ocean?
6: First humans to reach? The only notable place as far as going down, I would say, would be the Marianas Trench, but they wouldn't have gone down themselves, I wouldn't have thought. But I'll say the Marianas Trench.
0: No, you're right. It is the Marianas Trench.
6: Oh, really?
0: Yeah.
6: But hang on. They didn't go down, surely. They didn't go down in the...
0: Yeah, they went down in a bathyscape.
6: Bathyscape
0: to a depth of 10,916 metres. They've also since then, filmmaker James Cameron went down in 2012. And in 2020, a former astronaut, Kathy Sullivan, became the first woman to get to. The actual point is Challenger Deep, which is the deepest point of the Mariana Trench.
6: Yeah. The only reason I thought of that was because it's the only place that people, I thought, would have a name that people would go down to, you know, if you know what I mean. So, yeah, anyway.
0: Anyway, that's it. Now, thanks to Harry, who has an interesting factoid about Ferdinand Magellan. Harry says he did cross the Pacific. He only got as far as the Philippines, where he died, but his body made the full circumnavigation. I reckon once you've gone, though, from, what, Cape Horn to the Philippines, you've crossed the Pacific Ocean. So, yes, but thank you. Thanks for that, Harry.
6: The western edge of the pretty much, although the, actually, I did check this at one stage. There is a particular place where they say the Pacific Ocean ends and the Indian Ocean starts. There is a sort of delineating point, but I can't remember what it is.
0: Yeah, I wonder where that.
6: One of those. Well, yeah, there is a defining point, there is on pretty much all oceans.
0: Yeah, it'd have to be somewhere in Southeast Asia, wouldn't it?
6: Yeah, it is. Yeah, I can't remember. I did look it up because, you know, I'm a bit of a nutter on looking things up. piqued my interest.
0: Right, let's try question three, shall we? Who led the mutiny on the Bounty in 1789?
6: Who led the...
0: mutiny on the Bounty,
6: Christian. Fletcher Christian. What did I say, Fletcher Christian.
0: Fletcher Christian. I know, Christian Fletcher would also work as a name, wouldn't it?
6: Yeah. And I always remember, what does confuse me, I don't know whether you ever saw a movie called, what was it called now? The Cane Mutiny, that's right. I always think about the Cane Mutiny when they talk about Mutiny on the Bounty. But Cane Mutiny was a movie with Humphrey Bogart, and I don't know if you ever saw it.
0: No.
6: He was a bit of a nutter. Anyway, I'm drifting.
0: Okay, question four for you, George. During World War II, only two parts of the United States were invaded. One was the island of Guam, which was occupied by Japanese forces, as we heard about in This Week in History a couple of weeks ago. What was the other? It was an island chain, a Pacific island chain.
6: US island. Wouldn't it have been the Marshall Islands, would it?
0: Is that your answer?
6: Well, I can't. Well, I mean, there's lots of islands I could think of, but that's the only ones I could think of.
0: It is not the Marshall Islands.
6: Yeah, okay.
0: Hey, thanks, George.
6: No problems. See you later.
0: Catch you another time. Oh, a few of the normal texters are saying they're a bit slower than usual tonight. It's okay, Ray in the Bay. I'll know that you were probably texting 2 minutes ago by the time I've actually seen your SMSs come in. 1-300-800-222. It is a little quiet on the lines, I'm imagining, because, we've lost quite a few people who are listening to the cricket. Andrew from Northern Victoria. G'day, Andrew.
3: Hi, Susan. How are you?
0: Yeah, doing well. Whereabouts in Northern Vic are you?
3: Between Tongala and Echuca.
0: You along the Murray?
3: Yeah, well, we're a bit not far off the Murray. Not far off the Murray.
0: Nice.
3: But a couple of weeks ago, you were saying that somebody, you got a number of 90-year-olds rang up. Do you remember me ringing you up for my 90th birthday on the 8th of December?
0: Oh, gosh. I mean, a few people ring up. Maybe I do. Was that the night that three people rang up and said that if they were inspired to ring up because you'd rung up?
3: Yeah, that was it, yeah.
0: Wow, and you're back again.
3: Yeah, it took me a long time getting back, didn't it?
0: Yeah.
3: But there was, I was going to ring you up the next weekend to tell you that I knew the answer, but I give you the wrong the wrong number. I knew that 25 years was the Silver Women anniversary.
0: Ah, that one.
3: But anyway, the next week I was going to ring you up, but unfortunately, Bondi. And then you went on holidays, and then you took a spell for Philip, and so eventually I've got back to you.
0: Here we are, 7 months later, Andrew.
3: Yeah. I don't think I'll do much good at the quiz.
0: You know what? It's the participation that counts.
3: Yeah. Thank you.
0: It's all about being part of the nightlife family. Okay. During World War II, only two parts of the United States were invaded. One was the island of Guam, which was occupied by Japanese forces. The other was a Northern Pacific island chain. Which was it?
3: Oh, I've gone blank. My 90-year-old brain has gone blank. No, I can't think of it.
0: No. Well, Andrew, it was excellent to hear from you again. Don't leave it another 7 months, hey?
3: Yeah, we hope.
0: I mean, we'll be approaching your 91st birthday soon, won't we?
3: I'll be, that's right. I mean, 91st year, yeah. Still doing reasonably well.
0: Very glad to hear it. All right, Andrew, thank you. Very nice to have you on board. Here's Trev in Surfers. Hello, Trev.
4: Hello, Suzanne.
0: How are you in 99 tonight?
4: 99 is snoozing. She had a very good night at Goldie's Hotel tonight. We sat there. There was a folk singer there, and she wanted to join in. If there's somebody with a microphone on the stage, 99 goes, well, this is for me. But I had to hold her back. But tomorrow night at the same venue, Goldie's Hotel, we'll be singing karaoke, and we're going to be doing Hollywood 7 by John English.
0: I don't know that song. But do you know, Trev, in a remarkable coincidence, I expect to be doing karaoke tomorrow night too.
4: What will you be singing, Suzanne?
0: It will depend on what's available, because...
4: Well, what are your songs? All of us have half a dozen, you know?
0: Well, you see, the thing is, I think we're going to end up... You know how a lot of the karaoke bars are kind of Korean or Japanese? And if you do those, you get kind of the greatest international hits. You don't get a lot of Australian content, though, which means that my normal go-to, which is K-San, is never available.
4: Look, K-San is available at Goldie's. I suggest you hop in a plane and an Uber. Come to Goldie's tomorrow. I will pay for your Uber. You're going to have to pay for your own airfare, girl. But, K-San, look, I've never done it karaoke because I'll do Flame Trees as a... Cold Chisel song, but K-San, no, there's too many dickheads who want to join in and sing. It's like doing, an Oasis song in an
0: No, but the thing is,
4: every
0: Trev.
4: Pom puts their arms around each other and want to steal it.
0: See, I think the thing with K-San, though, Trev, is that actually most people don't have the lyrics down pat, so they'd like to sing along, but most people can't.
4: Oh, God.
0: Yeah. So I'll tell you a story. Years ago when I was in Albury Wodonga, we went out on some day and there was some karaoke going on. I put my name down and they said, oh yeah, next up Suzanne, she's gonna do K-San. And this big kind of beefy bloke, he'd been on before me and he looked me up and down and he went, oh, do you need some help, love? And I was like, oh, well, you know, if you think I need help, maybe you should stick around. Anyway, I did the first verse and then he just looked at me and he went, yeah, you don't need me. And he left the stage. Oh. He'd seen that I was more than capable.
4: I think everybody who knows you and has seen you would think the same thing.
0: Right.
4: Car parks make me jumpy.
0: And I'll never stop the dreams. Oh, the growing need for speed and Novocaine. Goodness me, what are we doing here?
4: Look, no, you're going to have to talk to your therapist about that.
0: Yeah. All right. But anyway, look, when we reconvene in a couple of weeks' time, we can reflect on our Monday night, July the, what is it, the 5th karaoke session.
4: God. Thanks, Ava, we're over the, thank Christ, we're over the 4th. God.
0: Okay, Trev. We're still talking about America, though. This question is, during World War II, only two parts of the US were invaded. One was the island of Guam. The other was which Northern Pacific Island?

0: island chain.
1: Doesn't have to be Hawaii.
0: It is not Hawaii. I mean,
1: they were invaded.
0: No, they weren't. They were bombed, but they weren't invaded.
1: Oh boy, no, sorry. Are splitting hairs.
0: I don't think so. Thanks, Trev. See you later. Oh, Lorenzo says it's too bogan to do Kassan. Yeah, I do Madonna too, Lorenzo, but Kassan is my song. David in Mount Cola. Good evening, David.
2: Oh. Hello, Suzanne.
0: Hello. Do you want to tell us anything, share anything, your karaoke song?
2: Oh, my go-to karaoke song is the Stuck in the Middle with You by Steeler's Wheel. Yeah. I won't do any of it now, but I think Kassan's a bit long. I sort of don't like people when they go up and do, say, you know, Bohemian Rhapsody or something. You think, oh, yeah, they're getting their, you know, 9 minutes worth, but I just like my 3 minute songs, you know. Right.
0: Oh, no, I'll go and dominate as long as I can, David.
2: Sounds like
0: Yeah. Sorry. Harry in the Bay has the correct answer to this. So does Doug from Mornington and Eric in Melbourne, Jane in Homebush, Annette in Perth. Ray in the Bay. Yes, Ray, you also had a lovely autocorrect there as well, but you've got it too. Okay, David, do you know which other part of the US was invaded during World War II? One was the island of Guam. One was a Northern Pacific island chain.
2: Yeah, I think they fought over a couple of islands, which may not have had that much strategic value. I think it was in the Aleutians.
0: The Aleutian Islands, exactly. These Aleutians, they're near Alaska, and in June 42, small parts of the islands were occupied by Japanese forces. The Attu and Kiska were the islands. They were invaded maybe to divert American forces away from the main Japanese attack at Midway Atoll. But the US Navy, having broken the Japanese naval codes, thought it was probably a diversion, so they proceeded as such and didn't spend a lot of effort defending the islands, but more than 90 Americans were taken to Japan as POWs. Right, David, question 5 for you in our Pacific-themed history quiz tonight. Sculpted between the 13th and 15th centuries, Easter Island, or Rapa Nui, is home to more than 900 stone statues that go by what name?
2: Are they Moai?
0: Moai is the correct answer, David. Well done. Question 6. Which Pacific island archipelago was designated as UNESCO's first World Heritage Site in 1978?
2: Hmm. Pacific archipelago, UNESCO site. I just have to take a guess. Well, I'll say the Galapagos. I'll say the Galapagos Island.
0: The Galapagos is correct. Do you kind of think of them, though, as more South American than Pacific?
2: You do, actually. You don't sort of stay with, you know, anywhere near Australia anyway.
0: Yeah. But, yeah, that was the first, which is an excellent fact. Question 6. Oh, no, question 7. Completed in 1914, the Panama Canal links the Pacific Ocean to which sea?
2: So the Pacific, and you go to the Caribbean Sea.
0: Caribbean Sea is correct.
2: I think it goes actually when you hit the Caribbean, you're actually further west than the Pacific, which is a bit unusual, but it's just sort of up back that way.
0: Mm. Oh, that's quite it. Well, because of the curve of Central America.
2: Yeah, that's right, yeah.
0: How interesting. Okay, who was killed at Kealakekua Bay in Hawaii on February the 14th, 1779?
2: James Cook.
0: Captain James Cook. Speaking of Cook, question 9. Which Pacific island was settled in 1788, largely because Cook had noted on his 1774 voyage that the island grew flax and was plentiful.

0: in timber, both of which he thought would assist in producing sails and masts for ships.
1: Well, I know that in 1788 they did settle Norfolk Island. Yeah, look, I'll just go Norfolk.
0: Norfolk is correct. Very well done. Although the resources didn't live up to their hopes, so they ended up putting the area to growing food supplies for Sydney. They thought the flax was no good and the wood from the Norfolk pines proved to be too brittle. So the whole idea didn't quite work out, but quite used in other ways.
1: A bit of overflow of prisoners and convicts.
0: Yeah. Question 10 for you. Which French painter was renowned for moving to firstly Tahiti in the 1890s and then later the Marquesas Islands in the Pacific, where he painted works such as Tahitian Women on the Beach and Horsemen on the Beach?
1: Was that Paul Gauguin?
0: It was Paul Gauguin. You are doing very well tonight, David. I'm just going to check how many you're on. You got 1, 2, 3, 4, 5, 6. I think that is your 7th question correct.
1: Oh, wow.
0: That is impressive. Right, where am I? All over the place here. Question, what did I say we're up to? Question 11. Polynesian wayfinding, an ancient seafaring technique by which people could travel vast swathes of the Pacific, was reliant in part on observing and remembering the positions of more than 150 watt.
1: The only thing I could think of would be stars. I'll just go with stars.
0: Stars is correct. That is 8 correct for you, David.
1: This is where I usually bomb out.
0: Question 12. True or false? The French overseas territories of French Polynesia, New Caledonia, and Wallis and Futuna all adopted the euro on January the 1st, 2002.
1: Okay, I've been in New Caledonia. I don't think they used the euro. I think they kept using the franc. So I'll say false.
0: False is correct. That is your 9th question correct, David. You know what happens, don't you, if you get 10 questions correct?
1: Get a black magnet.
0: You get the elusive black magnet. Very few people have actually won the black magnet. Let's just build up the tension and the drama. Okay, question 13, your 10th question. Let's see if you're going to get it right. Theories that trade between South America and the Pacific Islands was taking place well before European sailors explored the Pacific is supported by the historic prevalence of which South American crop amongst Pacific Island nations?
1: This is probably where I'm going to bomb out. I'm just going to take a guess at what was traditionally obtained there, and I'll say breadfruit.
0: It is not breadfruit.
1: Oh, no.
0: David. Oh, you were so close. That was still a stellar performance, David. Extremely impressive.
1: Thanks, Suzanne.
0: Thanks for playing. Ah, there goes David in Mount Cola. An excellent performer tonight in our Pacific-themed history quiz. Right, let's have a yarn with Ian in Kalorama. Hey, Ian.
2: Good evening to you, Suzanne.
0: What's happening, Ian?
2: I'm just actually reeling in admiration for David's nearly unbeaten effort there. He's so close to the black magnet, wasn't he? It was quite exciting.
0: It was. It was exciting. Now, how do you feel that you might go with this question, Ian?
2: You know how you get those callers, they say, oh, look, I reckon I knew the last 5 or so questions.
0: Yes.
2: I've known none of them.
0: Maybe this is the one, though.
2: Well, I'm gonna go with my personal addiction. I'm going to say coffee beans.
0: It is not coffee beans.

0: is supported by the historic prevalence of which South American crop amongst Pacific Island nations?
1: No, I've got no clue, but I'll just guess potatoes.
0: It is not potatoes per se. Oh. Thanks, Roger. He wasn't too far off. You kind of need to build on what Roger had to say, and that might help you with the answer. Here's Jim.
2: Poor David. His 10th question had to be question 13, didn't it?
0: Oh, it did. That's what did him in.
2: Well, I was thinking potatoes, but would it be a sweet potato?
0: It is a sweet potato, Jim.
2: Oh.
0: It is. Yeah, they actually found, it's really interesting, they've got archaeological evidence of sweet potatoes in the Pacific that they reckon they've carbon dated to between 988 and 1155 AD. Fragments dating back to 12 to 1300 have also been found in Hawaii, New Zealand and on Easter Island. So the South American origin is also supported by linguistic evidence because the Polynesian word for the tuber, cumara, is nearly identical to the Quechua word, which is kumara. So there you go.
2: That's proof enough for me.
0: Yep, it works for me too. Question 14. On which Pacific island was... Oh, no, hang on. That was... Oh, no, that was 14. 13, 14. I think I'm right. I hope I'm right. Question 14. On which Pacific island was Japanese soldier Shoki Yoki discovered in 1972, where he'd remained since the end of World War II in 1945, refusing to surrender?
2: I've heard about this story, but I'm not too sure about the island. I'm going to just have a calculated guess and say Borneo.
0: It is not Borneo, I'm sorry.
2: Okay.
0: Thanks, Jim.
2: Thank you.
0: Good to talk to you. Now, Ruby in Melbourne actually suggested this topic, so I think we'll go to you next, Ruby. Hello.
3: Hey, Suzanne.
0: You excited to have your quiz?
3: I am. Thank you.
0: Made flesh here on Nightlife tonight.
3: I'm so excited. Yeah, I a few weeks ago, maybe it was a couple months ago, you did the Russia quiz and someone got 10. And I thought, oh, that's so impressive. I wonder what I could do. And the closest one was the Pacific, because I've done Pacific studies and then I lived in New Zealand. But I've only known a couple tonight. So, yeah.
0: Okay. So this would be your hard quiz topic.
3: Yeah. Yeah.
0: Okay. Well, Ruby, if you were listening to the show a couple of weeks ago, you'd have the answer to this one already.
3: Yeah, I do. I think it's Guam.
0: Guam is correct.
3: Yes. Okay, cool.
0: Yeah, we did that very interesting history of Guam. I think that was 2 weeks ago, wasn't it?
3: Yeah, it was really interesting. I liked that interview.
0: Yeah, so many people were texting in, saying, oh, this just takes me back. I've been to all of these places that they're talking about.
3: Oh, yeah.
0: Okay, question 15, Ruby. Which Pacific Island nation became independent in 1968 and by the mid-70s was the world's second richest country per capita? Today, though, it ranks well outside the top 100. Which country is this?
3: Oh, I've got a few options. Either Samoa or Cook Islands, but I don't know which one I'll go with. Maybe Samoa?
0: It is not Samoa, no.
3: Damn it. Okay.
0: Thanks, Ruby. Thank you so much. I really love the topic.
3: Oh, good. I'm glad. Thanks so much.
0: All right.
3: Good night.
0: Always good to talk to you. Here's another Nightlife legend. He's back again. Hello, Brian.
4: Hello, Suzanne. How's your week been?
0: It's been...
4: You were missing on Friday, weren't you?
0: I was. My father was in town. So and my sister-in-law is actually, and my nephew are actually all here at the moment.
4: Oh, good.
0: So I was having some family time.
4: That's permitted, yes.
0: Oh, are you sure, Brian? Thank you. Thank you. And what's the news from the Gap Bowling Green?
4: Well, I haven't been able to bowl because of just feeling lucky. I'm having a problem with my cold water

0: the pie, the washing machine was leaking and had to turn the water off. And to turn the water off, I have to get into the garage next door. So I managed to do that, but the people haven't been home all weekend, so I can't get the water turned back on. So anyway, having solved the problem was the washing machine. Anyway.
1: Why did that mean you couldn't go bowling? Was that because you didn't have clean bowling outfit?
0: Oh, well, during bowling hours, we were working on stopping the leak in the washing machine. It's a very complicated thing. Much too long for nightlife.
1: Okay, I see. It's all about the priorities, and getting the washing machine fixed was more important than bowling.
0: Oh, absolutely.
1: Okay, yeah. Now, Brian, which... Trying to see which. Oh, this is the question I'm up to. Okay, 15. Which Pacific Island nation became independent in 1968 and by the mid-1970s was the world's second richest country per capita, but today ranks well outside the top 100?
0: I think I probably have no idea. Guam.
1: No, it is not Guam.
0: I'm surprised.
1: Thank you, Brian. Brian, let's, now that you've got back into the habit, keep it going. I mean, ring Libby Gore, but make sure when I'm back in a couple of weeks, you come back too.
0: Now that I'm back, you're going.
1: It's nothing personal, Brian. It's merely a coincidence.
0: I'm pleased to hear that.
1: Yeah. Okay. And Brooke, Brian, if we get this nightlife calendar up and running, be sure that we will be approaching you for a shot.
0: Well, I'm sorry, I don't know what you're talking about.
1: Oh, there's a possibility that we might be making a nightlife calendar featuring pictures of some of our listeners. There's been a lot of a push to have you in our calendar, Brian. So we'll be trying to get you to pose with your bowling ball on the bowling green if this happens. All right. So look, keep your phone on just in case our agents call.
0: Okay.
1: See ya.
0: Bye.
1: Bye. There is Brian. Who's up next? Let's go to Dan in Adelaide. Hi, Dan.
2: Hi, Suzanne.
1: Dan, we're on question 15 in our Pacific-themed quiz tonight. I want you to tell me which Pacific Island nation became independent in 1968 and by the mid-70s was the world's second richest country per capita, but today ranks well outside the top 100.
2: Yeah, that question rang a bell with me. I thought it was to do with the sale of phosphorus for farming, the guano deposits in Nauru.
1: Is Nauru your answer?
2: Yes.
1: Nauru is the correct answer. Yeah. They basically exhausted the whole thing, all of the phosphate resources. The whole thing collapsed. And now basically their income is pretty much foreign aid coming from Australia. Mm. Oh. Question 16 for us. The Norwegian writer and explorer Thor Heyerdahl travelled across a large section of the Pacific Ocean by raft in 1947. By what name was his raft and the expedition known?
2: You've got me there. I think I will have to pass. Thank you.
1: Thanks, Dan. Nice to chat with you. We have Roslyn, is it, in Berwick. Hey, Roslyn.
3: Oh, I rang up for two questions ago.
1: Oh, which one did you ring up for?
3: Oh, the one about the wealth that they lost and gained again. Yeah. So I used to know this, but I can't recall it at the moment. I just can't remember, but I did know it, and there was a film about it. And
1: that's right. In fact, I think about 15 years ago, we had Thor Heyerdahl's granddaughter come on and talk to Tony Delroy at one point.
3: Yes, I've actually been to Peru or Colombia and seen where they made the raft. But sorry, I can't remember.
1: No, that's all right, Rosalind. It's

0: Very nice to hear from you.
1: Thank you. Bye.
0: Lots of you do have it. Lorella has it. Leroy knows it. So does Jim and Harry and Eric and Lorella and Joan and Ed. Also Marjorie and Alan and Sebastian and Peter and Maria and Joe in Wodonga. That is also on the list. Don't you worry about that. Okay, who's up next? Andrew in Smithton. Hey, Andrew.
2: Hello, Suzanne. How are you?
0: Yeah, not bad. Now, Andrew, a Norwegian writer and explorer Thor Heyerdahl travelled across a large section of the Pacific Ocean by raft in 1947. By what name was the raft and the expedition known?
2: I'd like to answer the question, but first thing I want to say is rhubarb relish is a wonderful thing and nobody's ever had it before. So rhubarb relish, try it.
0: No one's ever had it. What do you mean?
2: I mean, they have, but it's not a very well-known thing.
0: I don't think I've ever had rhubarb relish.
2: Yeah. Hmm. I've never had either. And it's
0: well, when did you have it?
2: 2 nights ago.
0: And under what circumstances did you have it, Andrew?
2: I was given it to my grandmother Mafia in Smithton in Tasmania.
0: Yep.
2: Helene and Liv. I don't think they'll be up.
0: So what, they made it for you?
2: Yeah.
0: Okay, and it was good?
2: Absolutely incredible.
0: Right, and you reckon it should be a thing?
2: It is a thing.
0: It is? Oh, it is a thing now. Okay, spreading the word, everybody. Rhubarb relish is the next big thing. Yeah. Okay. Now, Andrew, let's get on to the question. Norwegian writer and explorer Thor Heyerdahl travelled across a large section of the Pacific Ocean by raft in 1947. By what name was the raft and the expedition known?
2: Contiki.
0: Contiki is correct. And that raft is still on display in Norway at one of their maritime museums, actually.
2: He was a massive specimen of a man as well.
0: Now, Contiki, he actually named the raft for the Inca god Viracocha, for whom Contiki was said to be an old name.
2: Really?
0: Yeah, there you go. Now, could I repeat the answer to the crop? That crop was kumara or sweet potato, Jill. Now, Ross wonders where he can get himself some rhubarb relish. Is it for sale in the shops, Andrew, or do people have to make it?
2: I haven't seen it in the shops.
0: Okay. Yeah. Okay. Yeah. Well, I think there's an opportunity here for your relatives to maybe get in, start selling it.
2: I also like to say, the firstborn Divine was born on Norfolk Island.
0: Oh, really?
2: Yeah.
0: There you go. You have a Norfolk Island connection. Okay. Let's, Andrew, move to question 17. Colonised by Germany in the late 19th century, Kaiser Wilhelm's Land and the Bismarck Archipelago are today part of which country?
2: Papua New Guinea.
0: Papua New Guinea is correct, Andrew. Well done. All right, that was 17. Only 3 questions to go. We may need ourselves some songs. I was trying to think of any Pacific kind of themed songs. I wonder if any of you can come up with some.
2: Oh, that up.
0: What, have you got any?
2: Any songs?
0: Well, I mean, can you think of any that are good Pacific ocean related songs? I was trying to think of one to play at the start of the hour and I couldn't.
2: Anything by Salmon Dub is quite good.
0: Yeah. Yes, Jenny's saying the Contiki expedition. That must be what those European trips are named after. And I think the spirit of what goes on the modern Contikis are a little different to what Thor Heyerdahl was all about, for sure. Okay, Andrew, question 18.
2: Men at work, I'd say, Down Under. That's an Islander song. Because, you know, New Zealand is the East Island of Tasmania.
0: Right, let's get on with this question. Question 18. During World War II, John F. Kennedy, later, of course, President of the United States, was rescued from an island after his patrol boat PT-109 was cut in half by a Japanese destroyer. Local Solomon Islanders carried a message asking for help to local Allied headquarters. On what was the message written?
2: Coconut.
0: Yes, it was written on a coconut. It was written on the shell. After the war, Kennedy got the coconut shell back. It sat on his office desk in the White House.
2: Yes, I do know.
0: Well, you got it right. Yeah, that could be nice. My island home. Oh, yeah, that's a good one. Oh, Elvis's Blue Hawaii. We have to see what we've got too. Okay, Andrew, 19. Riots in Tahiti broke out in 1995 over the resumption of French nuclear testing at which French Polynesian atoll? Mururoa Atoll. You are all over this. Let's build the tension up, Andrew. You could be about to take this out. Question 20 in our Pacific-themed history quiz tonight. Why is nothing recorded to have happened in Samoa on Friday, December the 30th, 2011?
2: Because there's a coup.
0: It is not because there was a coup. I'm so sorry, Andrew. You were very close, but not quite close enough. Okay, there is a full board. Dave from Perth has been waiting a long time. Hi, Dave.
3: How's things, Suzanne?
0: Not bad, Dave. You've come in. Do you think you can do a Bradbury for us?
3: No. Well, if my question's right, I might, but, yeah, geez.
0: Okay, it's question 20. Why is nothing recorded to have happened in Samoa on Friday, December the 30th, 2011?
3: I don't know. I'm sorry, I'm bombing out.
0: That is a pity, Dave. Farewell.
3: Right. I wiped the table and he said 2011. Yeah, so, yeah.
0: Right. Thanks. We have Noel from Broadwater. Hi, Noel.
4: Hello, Suzanne.
0: Do you know why nothing is recorded to have happened in Samoa on Friday, December the 30th, 2011?
4: I don't know, but I suspect it may have something to do with the dateline being moved. And that will be my answer.
0: Yes, that is effectively the answer. Nothing actually happened because that date never happened in Samoa. They skipped the day. They moved across the international dateline at the end of Thursday, the 29th of December. Yeah. So the whole country shifted from the eastern to the western side of the dateline on that day. Noel. Excellently done, Noel. Do you have any song requests, Noel?
4: Beat the Devil.
0: Beat the Devil.
4: Chris Christopherson.
0: Okay. I don't know if we have it, but I'll tell you what, I'll put on Christine Arnoux's Island Home and then I'll see if we have your request.
4: Thank you very much.
0: Congratulations, Noel. All right, I'll catch up with you in a few weeks. There is Noel from Broadwater, winner of our Pacific-themed history quiz tonight. Yeah, lots of you coming in. Because they changed the international dateline or they moved to the different side of it on that date. Thanks to all of you who texted in and played our history quiz tonight. Here is Christine Arnoux with My Island Home.

Christine Arnoux in my island home, trying to fill the time we have before the news with some Pacific or Islander kind of related songs. I have to work with what is available immediately in our database, which isn't the best database. So unfortunately, I can't fulfill Noel's wish. I did, however, find this from South Pacific.

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Who remembers this?

my head. There's too many crazies on the streets, with guns and shooting, drugs and tooting, mobile phones and high polluting cars. Seems like

Back when we was a swinging thing, we never knew much better. We used to fly right past Hawaii on the way to Jamaica. One day we wake up when we see the hips a-sway.

0: Snoop Dogg with Postcard from Hawaii. I think that's got the perfect vibe. You are on Nightlife on ABC Radio. Stick around with us. Here's the latest news.
1: ABC News with Andrew Kaloupas. Speculation has increased over the health of Iran's supreme leader after he failed to appear at his father's and predecessor's days-long funeral. The ABC's Karishma Vyas is in Tehran.
2: Mojtaba Khomeini was severely injured, according to reports, in the same Israeli airstrike that killed his father here in Tehran in February, and he hasn't been seen or heard from since, apart from a few

0: statements that he's released regarding the peace negotiations with the United States. Even today, we saw his siblings pay tribute at the ceremonies, but we have not seen him. His authorities say that's because they are keeping him safe, that he has a target on his back by the Israeli government.
1: Israel's Prime Minister Benjamin Netanyahu says his government is developing highly criticised settlements in East Jerusalem to ensure the city's integrity. For decades, Israel has worked to expand the Jewish presence in the annexed territory after it was captured, and the West Bank and Gaza were captured in the 1967 Middle East War. The Palestinians want all three territories for their future state, and the UN and much of the international community consider them to be illegally occupied by Israel. Mr. Netanyahu says work will continue on the settlements regardless.
2: We are developing North Jerusalem, Atarot and its surroundings, settlement, heroism, aviation, economy, love of Jerusalem. The new home will ensure that the legacy of generations will be remembered for generations.
1: U.S. President Donald Trump has declared that the American dream is back and the country marks 250 years of independence. Mr. Trump delivered a delayed address to the National Mall in Washington after storms forced crowds to evacuate. He praised the country's achievements but also returned to partisan attacks and warnings about ideological threats from within and abroad. Mr. Trump says America can overcome any challenge.
3: From the endless frontier of the open Wild West to the magnificent sand dunes at Kitty Hawk to the gleaming waters of the Gulf of America, there is no challenge Americans cannot overcome.
1: Opposition frontbencher Dan Tehan says the Liberals are not entertaining the idea of forming a coalition with One Nation. Mr. Tehan has responded to speculation about the prospect of joining forces with the minor party following a surge in its popularity and the Liberal Party's record low polling. He says the Liberals will only remain in an existing coalition with the Nationals.
4: We're not entertaining, we're not discussing, we're not thinking about being part of a coalition with One Nation.
1: The Queensland government has confirmed it will toughen the state's bail laws as part of its ongoing youth crime crackdown. The measures build on a policy platform that allows courts to sentence juvenile offenders as adults for serious crimes. Premier David Crisafulli told the LNP state convention in Brisbane the new framework will be delivered by the end of the year.
5: Strong youth bail reform is now front and centre of the government's agenda in Queensland. The next phase of adult crime, adult time will mean if you're a repeat offender, you're wielding a machete, you're stealing cars, you're breaking into people's homes. Under the LNP government, if you breach bail, you will go to jail.
1: Australia's real estate auction market remains weak, with fewer than half of properties selling last week. However, property analyst Cotality's preliminary national clearance rate rose slightly to 49.8%. That's marginally up on the previous week, but remains close to the lowest level since the COVID market slowdown in 2020. Residents on Queensland's north coast are waiting to learn where suspected space debris found on their beach has come from. Six objects have been recovered from Forest Beach near Ingham. They remain sealed in hazmat drums under police guard as emergency crews work on a removal plan. Police say there is no danger to the community, while the Australian Space Agency investigates the nature of the debris and its origins. Forest Beach takeaway owner Lisa Scobie says the mystery has brought unexpected excitement to the town.
6: We're about 1,200, I think. It's very quiet. Not a lot happens here. So having a lot of extra activity with emergency services, there was lots of buggies, lights, fire brigade, ambulance, police. So that definitely created a little bit of excitement.
1: That's the latest from ABC News. For more news at any time, head to our website at abc.net.au/news.

Yeah, I thought we'd just kick off with a bit of the Hawaii Five-O theme, as you have been sending me so many suggestions about potential Pacific-related songs. For example, Ben from Baden was talking about the song Hercules by Midnight Oil, which contains the lyrics, "Here come the Hercules, here come the submarines, sinking South Pacific dreams." Lockie himself, sorry, Lock, you're not getting your request either, wanted Leilani from the Hoodoo Gurus album Stone Age Romeos, which has some lyrics including, "Somewhere on a South Pacific island sits a young man staring at the surf." Very, very nice. Look, this one isn't actually Pacific Islander. It's certainly about island time, though, I think. And then we're going to go explore the world of maps here on Nightlife.

0: Jimmy Buffett with Margaritaville. That will probably be the last of our Pacific Island vibe kind of songs. You're on Nightlife on ABC Radio. Suzanne Hill with you on this Sunday night. We've got some new music coming up in a little while. Stanny Gomer is joining us. He's got us some new music from the continent of Africa. I'm going to bring you a repeat right now. It is about maps. I don't know if you're a map fan. I love a good map. Love to stand in front of an old map, a new map, poring all over the detail, the little things I might never have seen before. And if you go and look at historical maps, they're so interesting. You know, there were some from the past that had dragons and sea monsters on them. New maps, though, can tell us things that old map makers might never have imagined possible. Things like underwater mountains, the presence of endangered animals in a forest, even the location of stars. While maps have been a product of history, some of them have actually helped to make history. So you're going to hear about some of those tonight with Sarah Hamilton. Her book is Plotting the Oceans, Stories of Powerful Maps and Their Map Makers. Sarah's an associate professor at the University of Wollongong. She's president of the Australian Coral Reef Society. When I spoke with her a few months ago, I asked her when she first became fascinated by maps.
1: I think my love for maps came probably at a slightly late age for me. I can remember having a dinner party probably as I was around about 20 years old, and there just happened to be an atlas on the table, and I noticed how it really got tongues wagging. You'd sort of flip the pages and people really started telling stories about their experiencing different places that were shown on maps.
0: Yeah, so maps can help us remember our personal history as well. So what do you make maps of, Sarah? What was the last map you made?
1: Oh, gosh, the last map I made, it was on Cocos Keeling, which is actually a place I talk about in the book, and it was of quite a low-lying island, and we were looking at whether or not the shorelines were changing from erosion, or often shorelines actually accrete, which is the opposite of what you would expect in an era of sea level rise. So, yes, that was just before Christmas, and it was on a very isolated island in the middle of the Indian Ocean, which is actually an Australian overseas territory.
0: So how are maps made today? I'm guessing they're probably quite different to where we might think of Captain Cook, you know, charting the coastline of Australia using all those fancy old pieces of equipment. What fancy pieces of equipment do you use today, and how is map making different?
1: Yeah, well, that map making campaign I just described, we were using drones. Certainly the stories that I talk about in the book traverse this arc in terms of technological approaches to map making. And so there's this story I talk about a place called Low Isles, which is about two thirds of the way up the Great Barrier Reef. It's offshore from Port Douglas, which is about an hour north of Cairns. And it's basically this island that's next to a big mangrove forest that has attracted a lot of attention over the last 100 years or so because it's expanded quite dramatically. So it's actually a good news story for the Great Barrier Reef. And people have visited it to map it over the last 100 years. And that timescale has coincided with quite dramatic transitions in terms of the methods that people use for mapping. So some of the first people who went there was a big expedition in 1928, and a team of scientists went out, and they lived for the best part of a year and a half on Low Isles. And so they were one of the first kind of, I suppose, European group of scientists to map the mangrove forest. And they spent the best part of 6 months essentially doing this sort of half artwork, half scientific work, where they basically sort of set out this what's called a plane table, a bit like a probably the size of a camping table. And then it would have a site on it, and somebody would sit there, and they'd establish this table at a place where you had a good view of the landscape. And then there'd be this team of about three other people whose job it was to pace out to, I don't know, individual trees or parts of the forest. And you'd work out, okay, it was that many paces, it was this angle, let's sketch that bit in. And over the course of about 6 months, they built up this network of features of the landscape and then sort of filled the gaps in the middle in. So that was about 100 years ago. And then in 2017, I visited Low Isles with a guy called Roger McLean. And Roger's like in his probably early 70s, and he'd been there in the 1970s mapping it, the same mangrove forest, and he'd walked around it, spent 3 days walking around it with a big old tape measure.

0: and worked out that this mangrove forest was about 3 kilometres to walk around, and it had spent quite a long time doing that. And he sort of approached us whilst we were on the beach there in 2017, and I was there with a PhD student from the University of Wollongong, and we'd set out this picnic table on the beach, and we were crouched over this remote control, and he said, well, what are you doing? And I said, well, we're mapping the mangrove forest. And he sort of laughed, because he kind of, it was an acknowledgement of how little physical effort we were putting into the job, because we were just controlling this drone basically. And it took us the best part of about 15 minutes. This drone was flying up and down in these pre-programmed flight lines, and it collected all up about, I don't know, 1,200 images or something like that. And then, you know, we got an algorithm to stitch them together in some photogrammetric software. And it was just a really entirely different approach to what he had done in the 1970s, which in turn had been a very different approach to what the 1928ers had done. So there's this really different, a fundamentally different way of interacting with the landscape that you're mapping.
1: Is it important for map makers then, Sarah, to actually physically visit the area that they're mapping? Can you just send all the drones to do the equipment and interpret them back in your office?
0: I'm a big believer in field work. I think that you've got to see, touch, smell, hear a place to understand it. I believe that most of the maps that I've made in my time as a coastal geographer, which is, oh God, about 25 years now, that the maps, that part of my physical experiences, my embodied experiences of being in those landscapes has shaped the maps that I've made. And that might be in all sorts of ways that I'm conscious of and maybe not so conscious of. If you think, it's a bit of a philosophical question, but if you think of a map as an expression of your understanding of a landscape, then the interaction that you have with that landscape sort of lies at the centre of what's going to go into that map and the message that you express through the map.
1: I've got Sarah Hamilton with me. Sarah's Associate Professor at the University of Wollongong, President of the Australian Coral Reef Society, and the author of a book called Plotting the Ocean, Stories of Powerful Maps and Their Makers. There is an example that you point to in your book, Sarah, and appreciate it. This was, you know, early last century, so the equipment wasn't nearly as reliable. But it's Sir Hubert Wilkins is mapping Antarctica from the air, and kind of stuffs it up for the next people who came along, didn't he?
0: Yes. So Hubert Wilkinson's story is an example of early use of what we call remote sensing technology. So remote sensing technology is fundamental to map making today. And essentially, so Hubert Wilkins was working after the Second World War, and he flew up and down the Antarctic Peninsula. Remote sensing is all about sensing something remotely, i.e. you're far away from it, you're not in close proximity to it, and you're using one of your senses. So, you know, sight, sound, touch, smell, etc. Overwhelmingly, it's actually looking at stuff. So what Hubert Wilkins did was he started out on this plane journey from the top end of a peninsula and flew all the way down to the bottom end of the peninsula where it was attached to the broader Antarctic continent, turned around and then flew back up to the top end of the peninsula and landed. And his approach to map making essentially was taking photographs from the plane, sketching notes and writing notes about what he was seeing as he went. And there's a fundamental question at the middle, I guess at the centre of what he was doing, which is the world that we're seeing from afar actually as we think it is that we're seeing from afar? So one of the questions he was trying to answer was, is the Antarctic Peninsula actually attached to the Antarctic continent, or is it a separate body of land? And he mistakenly thought that it was detached and it was a separate body of land. And he actually mistook a frozen glacier on top of rock as a free-flowing water body. And so several years later, a big expedition went down the same Antarctic Peninsula. And this was a big expedition made up of boats, planes, sledges, dogs, men. And they basically had travelled over 1,000 kilometres down this peninsula with the plan of passing through this body of water to the other side and then going up the other side. And of course, they realised, which was a massive practical challenge to them, that Hubert Wilkins had actually mistakenly mapped this frozen glacier that sat on top of several metres worth of rock, and there was no way they were getting through this channel. So, yeah, it was an early example of remote sensing, which has turned out in the fullness of time to be a really useful technology for scaling up field

0: base observations. But back then, he made a mistake. And really, that spoke to the importance of what we call ground truthing, i.e., yes, you can look at something from afar, but it's very important to visit it and experience it close up as well to validate and check that your understanding is right.
1: That's right. You never know what tricks of the eye might be played on you from afar. Now, Kel, who is a mariner, says we still use Matthew Flinders maps because we have 3 points of reference. Fantastic. They've stood the test of time then. And Philippa is just saying, when we moved to the Northern Rivers in 1992, we came across a massive, great map. It was called a forestry map, but it had everything in the area right out on the way to Tenterfield, but not that far up north and down. Every person I met, I said, where do you live? And then I went home and then we looked it up on this map. It was the most fascinating thing. I love maps. And Tony says, I love maps too, whether it's been in an atlas, which I have, or an old-fashioned street directory, even maps drawn in books such as Tolkien's Lord of the Rings or the maps in Game of Thrones. Yes, I'd love a good map. Such a sense of mystery. Now, there's a couple of stories I want you to get you to tell us, Sarah. The first one concerns Charles Darwin. It's not so much the theory of evolution, but he was on the voyage with the Beagle back in the 1830s, and he was spending a lot of time thinking about coral reefs. What was he wondering exactly?
0: Yeah, not many people know about Charles Darwin's alternative controversial theory. So he was actually on the Beagle as the geologist rather than the biologist. And he'd been tasked by the UK Navy to better understand how coral reefs form. So they had this, what at the time was a pressing practical imperative. They were sending these big oceanic voyages out around the world. And sometimes they were losing thousands of sailors because they were crashing into reefs and their ships were getting wrecked. So they had this question that, if we managed to chart a route through places like the Torres Strait one year, and this is a big mosaic of different reefs, like a big maze, if they go back the following year, would that route still be a practical way for them to get through, or would the entire configuration of the coral reefs have changed? So there was this big practical question, and Charles Darwin essentially answered that by theorising about the distribution of the world's reefs. And as they were passing, in particular reefs in the Pacific, he came up with this theory that he thought that reefs basically had formed on top of subsiding volcanoes. One particular type of reef that he was interested in was atolls. So I don't know if any of your listeners have ever visited any atolls. They're quite often isolated places in the middle of oceans. And if you look at them from above, say on a satellite image on Google Earth or something, you'd find that they're these big white rings of coral in what's otherwise quite a dark oceanic sea. And those white rings of coral, essentially what you're seeing is the trace of the top of a crater at the top of a volcano. But the volcano itself has subsided. So it's gone down, down, down, down, down, until actually the top of it's gone underneath the water. And all that's left is this upper ring of coral, because corals themselves can grow. So that oceanic tip, the volcanic tip might have gone quite far down underwater, but the coral has started growing. And so you're left with this big coral reef atoll on top of the ocean. And what Charles Darwin theorized was that these atolls are growing on top of subsiding volcanoes, but at the time the technology wasn't up to proving or disproving that hypothesis. They couldn't drill down into a reef and find out whether or not a volcano was underneath it, and they didn't have scuba or anything like that. So what he did to come up with his evidence for this theory was to actually map the world's reefs, and he classified them into different types. So he classified them into fringing reef or barrier reef or atoll, and he coloured them up on his map. And then he basically used his social connections at the time, which would have been like the 1800s equivalent of sort of social media or Google
1: maybe
0: Earth.
1: Like LinkedIn or something. Yeah,
0: exactly. He was writing to the people he knew who happened to be the venerable explorers of the time and saying, well, what maps do you have? What have you encountered as you've gone across these oceans? And he basically made the first global map of coral reefs, and he coloured them up by

0: fringing reef, barrier reef or atoll, and they were either red or light blue or dark blue. And he noticed in this map that actually the structure of the reefs and their different types was far from random. They were actually structured in relation to the way that the ocean basins are going up or down. And that was ultimately the process that was driving the formation of these reefs around these subsiding underwater volcanoes.
1: And Sarah, was his mapping enough to prove his theory, or did that have to wait until, you know, we could scuba dive and get down and check, is this reef on top of a volcano?
0: Yeah, as is often the case with scientific theories, in the fullness of time, people came to realise that, yes, that he was absolutely right in what he was saying, but it would take until much later, like drilling programmes in the 1950s by the Americans, who were actually then developed the technology to drill through an atoll and work out, yes, this is underlain by a volcanic foundation.
1: So how far above the top of a sunken volcano can coral grow? I mean, is there a point at which the volcano sinks too deep and the coral doesn't have a floor anymore?
0: Well, a coral reef is actually like an underlying skeleton, but, you know, it's like our bodies. It's got this organic layer of skin, but that's only right up at the surface. And the corals themselves rely on photosynthesis to keep growing. But once they've created that underlying reef foundation, that can just get deeper and deeper and deeper. So often these drilling programs are going down to hundreds of feet, probably in terms of meters, actually, we're looking at, maybe several hundred meters. So you're drilling for a long way before you actually reach the volcanic basement. And because the stuff that's underneath the water is essentially dead up until about 20 meters when you hit the live layer where there's corals growing and actively building the skeletons which form the structure of the reef. But the stuff underneath can go really deep and can be quite dead.
1: Sarah Hamilton is with us, Associate Professor at the University of Wollongong, President of the Australian Coral Reef Society, and her book is called Plotting the Ocean, Stories of Powerful Maps and Their Makers. Now, let's talk about continental drift, the idea that the Earth's continents sit on plates and the plates are all slowly moving as they brush up against the other plates. You might have earthquakes, land going up, land going down. This was an idea that had been proposed by Alfred Wegener in 1912. It was actually very controversial. But then in the 50s arrived a woman named Marie Tharp. I had never heard of her, but she sounds absolutely amazing. So Sarah, can you tell us about her and how she came to be working on what was going on at the bottom of the ocean?
0: Yes, Marie Tharp worked from a place called Lamont Doherty Earth Observatory, which is part of Columbia University in New York City. So this was the 1950s. She'd been given a job as a map maker at this research institution, but it being back in the 1950s, women weren't allowed to go out on boats. And basically the bread and butter of this research institution was sending people out on oceanic cruises, and then they bring back the data, and then more often than not, they turn around and go straight out on an oceanic cruise. So Marie started working with this guy called Bruce Heason, and he was giving her a lot of ocean soundings. Now, soundings data, essentially, if you imagine an ocean basin like the Atlantic Ocean or the Pacific Ocean, and it's covered in dots, and each of those dots would be a point at which an oceanic boat had sent down a sound wave and recorded how long it took to bounce off the ocean floor and come back and be detected by the boat. And what that gives you, essentially, is the means to calculate what the depth of the ocean is in that point. So Marie was in the business of collecting all of these soundings and then turning them into the first detailed maps of the ocean floor. And as you can imagine, those soundings weren't very dense when you look across entire ocean basins. So it's kind of like mapping the structure of a soccer pitch based on information that is below the player's soccer boots. You're filling in vast swathes of gaps of data. And so there are a few things that Marie did that were quite important. One was that she basically revealed that far from being flat and boring, the sea floors were covered in mountains, canyons, plains. And importantly, she drew attention to what were these mid-ocean ridges. So the first map that she made that drew attention to mid-ocean ridges was of the North Atlantic. And she mapped...

0: from each other. So she presented this map to Bruce, and Bruce said, oh, no one's going to believe us, Marie. And essentially it took, they made this map of the North Atlantic in 1957. And a couple of years later, there was this big International Oceanographic Congress in New York City. And essentially it took a dude with a big sledge, Jacques Cousteau, who had been presented with Marie's maps back in 1957 when she made them, essentially looked at them and said he didn't really believe that they proved the key to understanding and accepting the theory of plate tectonics and continental drift. So he decided to travel to this congress that was in New York from his home in France, and he crossed the North Atlantic, and he dragged with him this sledge, an underwater sledge called Troika. And it basically had a camera attached to it. And he recorded, he turned it on and recorded as he was going over the Atlantic Ridge. And he saw that there was this ridge. Yes, indeed, the ridge existed. And as he got to the middle of the ridge, yes, there was a rift valley there. And he didn't believe it, so much so that he turned his boat round and he filmed and went the other way. And then essentially he had a showing at this Congress in New York City where all of the eminent scientists of the day were there. They gathered in the evening, and he showed this black and white grainy footage of the ocean floor. And Marie was at that Congress, but at this stage she was kind of smoking a fag at the side going, well, those guys can sort it out among themselves, because I've known for ages that that rift exists, and I've known what the deeper implications of it are. And really, that represents one of those times in history where the whole paradigm of science kind of turns on its head, and people accept what is quite a big, far-reaching theory about our understanding of how the world works.
1: And all because of a map that Marie Tharp made. What a great story, and what a fascinating woman. Now, tell us about the World Ocean Floor Panorama. I'm sure some of our listeners will be familiar with it.
0: Yeah, so Marie actually teamed up with a guy called Heinrich Baran. She'd been introduced to him through the National Geographic, and he was an Austrian artist. And she and Bruce essentially spent several years, I think 7 years all up, they were going and visiting Heinrich Baran in this remote Austrian village on an annual basis. And he essentially was turning their quite scientific maps into artistic maps. And basically over the course of 7 years, they did each ocean basin, and then they consolidated their individual ocean basins into this much bigger world ocean floor panorama. And that got published in National Geographic. And really, it's a nice example of quite an early art science collaboration that had the effect of bringing what would otherwise have been quite scientifically focused maps that were published in the scientific literature to a much broader audience. So I went and visited these Marie Tharp archives in Washington. She basically left all of her possessions when she died to the Library of Congress in Washington. And you can go and have a look through it. And it's got all of these boxes of old correspondence and all of the kind of old initial drafts of maps that she'd made. And I found this letter that was from the National Geographic that had been written to Marie Tharp. And it was basically had all of this feedback from map enthusiasts who were really gushing about this world ocean floor panorama. Oh, we, you know, grandparents saying we'd love to, we've put this on the wall of our grandchildren, or church groups going, oh, we never had we dared to wish for a map of the ocean floor. It's opened our eyes to what the world is like. So, yeah, it's been a funny, like there's a funny element to map lovers who really kind of gush and have got this real effusive passion to mapping. And it really shines through in some of those maps that the readers of the National Geographic wrote to Marie Tharp about her world ocean floor panorama.
1: That's National Geographic people for you. I think they're very much into their maps. Sarah, what a fascinating collection of stories relating to oceans and maps. Thank you so much for joining us on Nightlife to just give us some insights into some of the fascinating history.
0: It's been a pleasure. Thanks for having me.
1: That is Sarah Hamilton. Her book is called Plotting the Oceans, Stories of Powerful Maps and Their Makers. And Sarah is Associate Professor at the University of Wollongong, President of the Australian Coral Reef Society. So fascinating, isn't it, to think about all those things about maps that are probably always taken for granted.
2: Nightlife.

0: Suzanne Hill
1: on ABC Radio.
2: Yeah, Karen in Malamimbi says, I just read a brilliant book called The Island of Lost Maps by Miles Harvey. It's about the underworld of black market map theft from libraries and museums. That does sound very interesting. Bruce says satellite and Google Earth imagery was used to map Afghanistan's historical and cultural heritage sites during the Afghan War by archaeologists to identify ancient ruins because it was too dangerous to go there in person. Thank you, Bruce. Some new music coming your way in just a moment.
3: Do you know the next Australian of the Year? Are they raising funds for those in need? Or building a brighter future? Conducting research? Or inspiring future astronauts? See them, hear them, nominate them at australianoftheyear.org.au.
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2: With your new music this week, Stani Gomer is back. He's the presenter and producer of Flight 1067 to Africa on PBS FM in Melbourne. Hey, Stani, it's been a while. Welcome back.
5: It has been a while indeed. Thanks again for having me.
2: You're very welcome. Stani, is Flight 1067 a particular flight that does go to somewhere in Africa, or just the name of just a random number?
5: It's not a random number. It's actually the frequency of PBS, the radio station.
2: Oh,
5: so
2: right.
5: I just came up. Yes, a combination of, it's a musical journey. And then I thought, okay, what would flight number would make sense? So 1067 is the FM dial for the for PBS FM, basically.
2: Perfect. I was wondering if it was some flight that took you, you know, to Congo or Rwanda or something, but no, just on the airwaves.
5: I wish. If there was such a flight, I'll take you on it as well. You'd be, you and I would fly on in first class. How about that?
2: Okay. Well, if ever such a flight does come up, you and I have a date on it, Stani, for sure.
5: Indeed.
2: All right. Yeah. What do you have for us? You're bringing us new music from the continent of Africa. What do you have for us first?
5: What do I have for you? You recently traveled to Réunion Island, something that I do once a year, and recently went there in at the start of June. And so this fantastic singer-songwriter from South Africa called Bongiziwe Mabandla, he just released an album, a new album. And the track that we listened to is called Libambe Lingachoni. Beautiful track.

0: Well, Stanny, I love that. So much so that I talked over at the end of it when I shouldn't.
1: That's all right. That's all good.
0: Now I'm going to have a go. Libambe Lingachoni?
1: Yes. Well done.
0: Perfect. Okay, but you tell us, you remind everyone who the artist is because I'm bound to make a mess of that one.
1: That's okay. Bongiziwe Mabandla from South Africa.
0: Yeah, that great track. I really enjoyed that. Stanny Gomer is here, presenter and producer of Flight 1067 to Africa on PBS FM. Tell us about, because you've talked to us about this festival at Reunion Island that you've been to before. Remind people what happens at this festival.
1: Well, so there's actually two main events. One is the Indian Ocean Music Market, which includes or invites people from all over the world, but particularly from the Indian Ocean. So from the east coast of Africa and also Australia, of course, because the west coast of Australia is on the Indian Ocean. So you have artists from this region coming together in this music market. So you have a lot of showcases. And then it's followed by a great festival called Sakifo, which happens over about 3 or 4 days of music, again, from all over the world. So you get to see a lot of French artists, but also artists from Africa. So I was very fortunate to be there. And Bongiziwe Mabandla, of course, was one of the highlights of the festival. Mm.
0: Did any West Australian acts make an appearance?
1: There was a young artist from Sydney, actually, called Dobby. And there's always... one or two Australian acts there, and but this was a hip hop artist from Sydney called Dobby, amazing guy as well. So anyway, we hope that there's going to be more in the future. Of course, we're working towards that.
0: Wonderful. All right, our next track is called Massa. Tell us about it.
1: Massa is the title track of the new album by Fatoumata Diawara. She's from Mali, born in Cote d'Ivoire, but of Malian parents and raised in Mali, now based in France. And she just released a brilliant album called Massa, and we're about to listen to the title track.

0: Lots of good vibes tonight with the music that Stani Gomer is bringing you. Stani's presenter and producer of Flight 1067 to Africa. That one, Massa, by Fatoumata Diawara.
1: Yeah.
0: From Mali. Yes.
1: Beautiful, beautiful. Yeah, so that was another great track. And she's a singer-songwriter, guitarist as well, and just released a brand new album, which I think is highly, highly recommended.
0: Finally, yeah. We have to take us out a track called, is it Ketile by Muzi?
1: Yeah, indeed. Well done. Ketile by Muzi. Muzi is actually Muzi Wake Mazibuko is his full name, but he goes by the name, the shortened name of Muzi. And he's doing something very interesting. He's combining Zulu traditional music with electronic music, which is quite fascinating the way he's doing it. And I think it's interesting to see how he maintains that cultural tradition and very rootsy, but still kind of in electronic realms of music, which is very fascinating.
0: Yeah. Stani, it's always a pleasure to hear what you have to bring us, new music from the continent of Africa. Thanks for being here once again.
1: Totally. Thank you very much for having me. All the best.
0: Stani Gomer is presenter and producer of Flight 1067 to Africa on PBS FM in Melbourne. And here is Ketile by Muzi.

0: That is, actually, let me find out what that is. That is Ketile by Muzi featuring Saki. I hope I pronounced that correctly. It is Nightlife on ABC Radio. We are nearly out for the evening. And as you know, I'll be away for the next couple of weeks. But of course, we are passing the baton on to Mr. Trevor Chappell. Trevor.
1: Mm-hmm.
0: Trevor and I were a bit worried our line wasn't going to work. Is it okay, Trevor?
1: Of course it is.
0: Ah, good.
1: Of course it is.
0: I've been all stressy, haven't I?
1: You have been
0: a little bit stressy. Yeah. You there, Trevor? Is your line there, Trevor?
1: It's all right.
0: It's all good.
1: You're going on holiday.
0: Yes.
1: Right? So I will give you a question to think about.
0: Oh, okay.
1: On your holiday. All right. To ponder during your holiday.
0: Mm-hmm.
1: You may choose not to.
0: Okay.
1: If you're enjoying your holiday and you might think, stuff him, I'm not going to ponder that question.
0: Just give me the question, Trevor.
1: Okay.
0: Give me the question.
1: So the question is this. If your thumb isn't a finger, all right?
0: Yeah.
1: Then do we have a middle one?
0: Oh. Wow.
1: And if you don't have a middle finger, which we will ponder the question, then what do you call it? Because you've got your pinky, you've got your ring finger, you've got your middle finger and your index finger. You don't have to think about it, but I just thought it was an interesting question.
0: I agree. It's a very interesting question. I mean,
1: because you got five digits, right?
0: Mm.
1: So, but one of them isn't a finger. One of them's a thumb.
0: There are many things in this world which are misnomers. And even if the middle finger is not the middle finger, it's still called the middle finger. So does it matter?
1: Well, of course it matters because it's not a middle finger. It's the third one along or the fourth or the second one in. But it's not.
0: Mm.
1: You see, these are the interesting questions in life that you may need to ponder or you may think, I don't really care. However, technically, your thumb isn't a finger. All right? It's technically not a finger.
0: Got it. I'm going to be bringing this up with my family. I see this as being a very interesting conversation that could perhaps sustain us across the course of our holiday, Trevor.
1: The whole holiday?
0: A deep philosophical debate.
1: Well, quite seriously, though, I hope you're doing far better things in your holiday. deal with it for like a good 5 to 10 minutes, I would say, on the holiday, and then see if you get a consensus and then move on.
0: Move on to other things. Okay, yeah. We'll do.
1: Okay. That's all we're doing on the whole program.
0: We're just talking about, well, you'll be well and truly over this middle finger thing by the time I get back.
1: Oh, well and truly. Someone else said we have a bird finger.
0: Yeah, I can see that. That's Shane.
1: So we can call it that. Shane, we will put it to a vote whether or not they could be called the bird finger. Why is it called the bird?
0: Well, there's a question for the night, isn't there? Maybe we could be philosophizing about that.
1: I've never worked out why they call it flipping the bird.
0: Yeah.
1: I mean, I get rude finger, sort of, but not bird, like flipping the bird.
0: I'm just sitting here flipping the bird with both fingers, looking at it, just kind of staring at it. How does that work? I don't really see how it is bird-like. But
1: I wonder if everyone out there that happens to be listening via digital or on their app or on Channel 25 are doing exactly the same thing. They're holding that middle finger up going, I don't know either.
0: Yeah, I know.
1: What an interesting question.
0: Just called it the middle finger, Trevor.
1: But you see, it's not.
0: This is it. And you're the one who is leading this particular argument. So I suggest you stop calling it the middle finger.
1: 1-300-800-222 is the number.
0: Right. Well, that about wraps it up, Trevor.
1: You have a great holiday.
0: Bird fingers, all the rest of it coming your way. There is Trevor Chappell. A great big thank you, as usual, to the lovely Lockie and to you for your company. And I'll catch up with you in a couple of weeks.
2: ABC News with Andrew Kaloupas. Vast crowds have been attending the second day of funeral ceremonies for Iran's former supreme leader, Ayatollah Ali Khamenei, killed in the beginning of the war launched by the US and Israel in February. Prayers have also been said for his wife and granddaughter, also killed in the attack. The Ayatollah's son and successor, Mashtaba, has been absent from the funeral. The BBC's Lise Doucette reports from Tehran.
3: For a second day, huge crowds keep moving into the vast Masala compound to pay their last respects to their late leader. The sound of prayer, amplified by loudspeakers, mixes with the chanting of mourners. At times, the emotion is religious, at others, political, with calls of death to America, death to Israel. The symbol of these 6 days of public ceremonies is a clenched fist. New leaders who survived the weeks of war, now ruling over a people struggling with financial woes and deep-seated differences over their country's direction.
2: Israeli Prime Minister Benjamin Netanyahu says he'll push ahead with deeply criticised settlements in eastern Jerusalem and the West Bank. For decades, Israel has worked to expand its presence in the territories after capturing them along with Gaza in the 1967 Middle East War. The UN and much of the international community consider them to be illegally occupied by Israel. At the opening of a heritage centre documenting settlements in the region, Mr. Netanyahu says his government will expand the settlements.
4: The Palestinian Authority simply wanted to continue from Bethlehem, enter Jerusalem, divide the city, and we built Har Hamah and also Givat Hamatos. We are expanding them today to ensure the integrity of Jerusalem.
2: Hundreds of firefighters are battling blazes across Europe, with the continent expected to face another summer heat wave this week. Here's Nick Parmeter.
4: Major fires are burning across Europe, with Spain, Portugal and Greece all responding to large blazes. Authorities are urging people in the northern Greek city of Thessaloniki to remain indoors due to toxic smoke from a burning recycling plant engulfed by a forest fire. And now, another large blaze has broken out west of the capital, Athens, prompting a large-scale response. In central Portugal, more than 1,200 firefighters, backed up by nearly 400 vehicles and 15 aircraft, are trying to put out a blaze that began on Thursday that's burned through 12,000 hectares.
2: Australians are increasingly being targeted by overseas dental clinics, advertising cheaper treatments online. The Australian Dental Association says some providers are using social media campaigns and patient testimonials to attract customers. Almost two dozen people have contacted the ABC about concerns with one company, Dents, which operates clinics in India and Dubai. Queensland surgeon Trent Lincoln says he regularly sees patients with complications after treatment overseas.
5: Last month it was four patients off the top of my head from India and one from Vietnam, but it's typically 3 to 5.
2: Residents along Victoria's southwest coast say they were shaken by an earthquake near the Great Ocean Road. The magnitude 3.8 quake struck between Apollo Bay and Port Campbell around 1:40 Sunday afternoon. Geoscience Australia says it occurred at a depth of 10 kilometres, with reports of shaking from Ballarat, Geelong and parts of Melbourne. Helen Hunt, who lives in the Otway, says it was only the second earthquake she's experienced.
6: Everything just shook, violently shook. It wasn't as bad as the last one we had, and it didn't last as long. So the effects weren't as damaging, but everything still shook. This is only the second time in my whole life I've experienced an earthquake, and it was kind of like, what the hell was that?
2: The Newcastle Knights have moved into the NRL's top four after a 13-12 win over the Dolphins. Here's Brett Sprigg.
7: First half tries to Dylan Lucas and Fletcher Hunt gave the home side a 12-0 advantage at the break. The Dolphins hit back through Jermaine Asako and Kurt Donoghue. The 12-all deadlock broken by a Dylan Brown field goal 5 minutes from full time. The result ends the Dolphins' 8-game winning streak. Earlier, Parramatta caused an upset 23-14 over the Seagulls. And in the NRL women's competition, the Tigers beat the Eels 28-16 and the Warriors defeated the Bulldogs 32-10. Brett Sprigg, ABC Sport, Newcastle.
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1: Good morning. 6 minutes past two, 6 minutes past midnight in Western Australia, 24 minutes to two in South Australia and in the Northern Territory. So we've got people listening on digital. We've got people listening on your apps. We've got people listening on Channel 25. So there's still plenty of people out there that you can join us on 1300 800 222. If you have a question you want to pose to the nation, if you want to answer this question, all right? So the question is this. If the thumb isn't a finger, which it isn't, how do we have a middle finger? Which I guess we don't. If you would like to debate that, you are more than welcome, because we have five digits.

digits, we have four fingers and a thumb. So if you work that out logically, then if we have four fingers, then we don't have a middle finger. So what are we going to call it? There is a lot of love coming out there for flipper, for a bird finger or for the rude finger, but maybe there's another one. Is it the long finger? I don't know. But do you agree with that? That we don't have a middle finger? 1-300-800-222. I know there are bigger questions to ask in the world, but this is the one that we're posing. If you have another question that you would like to put out there, then please do on 1-300-800-222. We'll keep you updated with the scores on the cricket as it goes on with the women's T20. Although, if you're choosing to listen to it, you should be listening on analog, or if you're on the app, then you go to the big red cricket thing. So you'll be able to find it there. Wasn't it sad about us losing the cricket? But that was all right. They did well, you've got to say. And things are looking good for the future with that young side. So if you want to join us, 1-300-800-222. We might, as the morning progresses, give you the opportunity to request some songs a little bit later because we'll have a bit of time. So we might give you the opportunity to do that, to request a few songs. It has to be computer says no or computer says yes on the program, though, to make things that little bit easier for Maddie. So if the song is within our system, which is a lot of songs, got to say, if it's within our system, we'll play it for you. But that a little bit later, if you want to join us. Flipping the bird, so if this is where the term flipping the bird comes from, apparently. Flipping the bird, imagine your middle finger pointing upwards for the rude sign, then flip your whole hand upside down and the middle finger becomes the tail of the bird. Really? Really? Nah. Is that right? Is that what it is? Imagine your middle finger pointing, everyone do it, your middle finger pointing upwards for the rude sign, then flip your whole hand upside down, all right, and the middle finger becomes the tail of the bird. I can't see it. However it may be. So if you want to join it, every kid knows the finger is the tall man. Thank you, Jared. I've never heard that, but it may well be. 1-300-800-222, text 0437-774-774. All those things to consider, as well as anything else that you'd like to pop out there as well.

0: Marvin Gaye. Let's get it on. Hi, TC. My grandkids call it the swear finger. Is that appropriate? Even without the thumb as a finger, it's still a middle finger. The digit that is the longest edge still creates a center or middle line between your four fingers. No, that's not middle, is it? It creates a center or middle line between your four fingers. The middle, it's got no middle. Because if the middle of five is middle, is the third one in the middle. If you've only got four, you can't have a middle. No, there's a gap in there. Anyway, that may be technically right. Hi, Trevor. How and why do onions grow in layers? Oh, there's a big philosophical question. Because it's always considered to be. Wasn't it in Shrek? Didn't Donkey say that he's like an onion? You just peel away all the layers? It was like, what was that, Matty? Ogres are like onions. Really? Because they have layers. Ogres were pretty like one-dimensional in their own little way. Hello, Dorothy.
1: Hello. I was just going to talk about, as far as I understand it, we have 10 fingers, but the thumb also has a special name, the thumb.
0: But you see, we have 10 digits.
1: No, 10 fingers, don't we?
0: No, 10 digits.
1: Don't we in the little song they sing, 10 little fingers and 10 little toes?
0: Oh, do they sing that?
1: Isn't there a song?
0: You have 10 toes, but not 10 fingers, because your thumb is actually very different to the fingers. Because the thumb, right, isn't technically a finger. Fingers have three distinct bones, right? Thumbs only have two. So they've got three bones and they've got more joints than thumbs have got. Fingers have got two joints, three joints, and thumbs have only got two. So technically, I know that we can still call it a finger if you want to, but technically it's not a finger.
1: Is this how you define a finger, is it?
0: Well, yeah, because from what I see, we often refer to fingers, we call them, we've got five digits. Fingers have three bones and two joints, whereas thumbs only have two bones and one joint. So they're different.
1: Does a finger have to have three joints, does it?
0: Yeah, all yeah. So fingers have got three joints and three bones and two joints.
1: I have to consult with the medical expert.
0: So I wonder if the medical expert would go, yeah, they probably would. But we tend to say that we have five fingers, but do we? See, this is the big philosophical question, Dorothy.

0: Oh, because I would say that we have, yes, 10 fingers, 5 fingers on each hand, but one is also called a thumb. But I'll beg to, you know.
1: Well, I think they're technically different, but that doesn't mean you can't call them five. You can still call them 10 fingers. I won't mind. Will it be, I don't think it'll worry you too much, will it?
0: No. I would just like to know how they,
1: What I'll do is I'll look up, because thumb actually has a whole different meaning. I think it means fat joint or fat something. So it actually has a specific meaning. We'll look up what fingers meaning as well. Dorothy, thank you. No, I mean, people out there are thinking this is a bit too much thought for this time of the morning. But why not? The thumb is a finger. The bones of your thumb have the same names as those of your other fingers. No, it's not. Because it's physically different, your thumb, to the fingers. So as I said, fingers have got 3 bones and 2 joints, whereas thumb has only 2 bones and 1 joint. It sits at a different angle. Oh, I wonder what Wayne thinks. Hello, Wayne.
2: Yeah, g'day, mate. If you want to be technical, don't use common words like finger. Use the technical name phalange, and you have 20 of them. 10 on your hands and 10 on your feet.
1: Phalange, which is, what's the technical word, meaning of phalange?
2: Phalange is a technical word for the digits at the end of your hand.
1: Okay, so we have 10 digits.
2: Which are also 10 phalanges.
1: 10 phalanges.
2: Finger is not a technical term.
1: Okay.
2: You say if you want to be technical, they're phalanges. They've got nothing to do with fingers.
1: All right, then. So what do we have on it? What are toes phalanges?
2: Yes, they are. And like all our hand bones are metatarsals, all our foot bones are metatarsals.
1: So, but the phalanges are different on the fingers than they are on the thumb?
2: Yeah, because they're on the end of your leg rather than on the end of your arm.
1: No. I'm talking about on your hands. So, but the phalange, the actual phalange of the fingers, so their setup is different to the thumb.
2: The 5 phalanges are on the end of your hand. There's no fingers. There's 5 phalanges on each hand.
1: So what I've got here is that collectively fingers have 3 bones, right, phalanges, and 2 joints, whereas the thumb only has 2 bones, phalanges, and 1 joint. So they're technically different.
2: Technically, they're called phalanges.
1: But there are a different amount of phalanges on the finger than the thumb.
2: There's probably a different number of bones in your phalanges, depending on whether you're talking about the phalanges of your big toe or your thumb or your fingers or whatever. They're definitely all phalanges. I think if you went to, if you did anatomy and biology and you wrote finger in your essay, you probably would fail.
1: Well, maybe so. That's interesting, Wayne. Thank you. Yeah. I'm still going to work it out. If anyone out there is a doctor or has a degree in human biology, 1-300-800-222. It's all very, thumbs have never been fingers. That we were taught, Trevor, says Christopher and Kirribilli. Joan in Bendigo says, where is the... We never have a quiz on a Monday morning, but thank you for the thought, Joan. Never on a Monday morning. We haven't had a quiz on a Monday morning for probably 20 years, 15 years. Trevor, you'll be missed. Oh, thank you. Thanks, that's very kind. If someone annoys me, can I give them three bones? Yeah, if you want to. Trevor, never heard naughty finger, but you've made me wonder. Was bad finger flipping the bird to everyone? Oh, bad finger the band. I don't know. Hello, Tony. How are you?
3: I am well, Trevor. Yourself, mate?
1: Well, thank you very well.
3: Mate, sorry to butt in on you, but I think the logic is a little bit flawed.
1: Tell me why.
3: Mate, you said the toes have, fingers have 3 joints, correct, and thumbs have 2 joints, correct.
1: Yes.
3: But then we have 5 toes on each foot.
1: Mm.
3: 4 of them have 3 joints, and the big toe only has 2, but it's still a toe.
1: Oh, is that right? Does the big toe only have 2 joints?
3: Of course it does. I'm looking at mine now, lying in bed, and I can't guarantee it's only got 2 joints.
1: Okay, so that means, so technically...
3: I've got two.
1: So technically the big toe isn't a toe.
3: No, I didn't say that. I said your concept of...

0: toes and fingers.
1: Yeah.
0: In with fingers, you said the fingers have three joints and the thumb only has two.
1: Yeah.
0: Then I would ask you to tell us how toes can have three joints and two joints and still be toes.
1: I don't know. Someone else might be able to explain why.
0: That was what you said, all right?
1: I was trying to. I didn't realise, to be honest. I didn't realise that the toe, the thumb, I mean, the big toe only had two.
0: It does. Well, how long since you had a look at your big toe?
1: Well, I haven't really analysed it for a very long time.
0: You don't put a sock on every day and have a look at it?
1: No, well, I don't bother to notice. But I guess the thumb is different, though.
0: Over the years, having you on air, and we are sorely going to miss you. And Magpie, if she was still alive, would be saying the same.
1: Miss Magpie a lot, Tony.
0: You're not the only one.
1: Yeah, so true. Good on you, mate. Thank you.
0: You go very, very well in your retirement. And I wish you the best.
1: Very kind of you, Tony. You stay well.
0: You take care, pig.
1: Yeah. I had a friend who lost his thumb in a car accident and the surgeon put his big toe in his hand. That's true. See, the thing about the thumb is that it's that whole idea of that it's opposed. You know what I mean? So the thumb is considered a finger, largely depends on the contact. I understand that. I just think it's very interesting. I've been like the big toe thing, but it isn't got that opposed thing with the four fingers. So you can't pick things up with your, well, you can pick things up with your feet, sort of. I think Australia's giving you the bird. No, it's not. Well, it is a little bit. Well, you can. Doesn't worry me too much. The big toe is not opposable. That's true to the other toes. Well, the thumb is. You can't play guitar with your feet, says John. Some people could. So that's the big thing. That's the difference with the thumb, is that's opposable. That's why you can grasp things and pick things up. You can't with your big toe. Well, if you can, good on you. Hello, Roz.
2: Good evening.
1: What have you got for us?
2: Okay. We've got five things sticking out of our hand.
1: Yes. On each hand, right. Yes.
2: Okay. Now, you can argue and do whatever you want to say, but a forefinger and a thumb, I can pick up, say, a crumb.
1: Yes.
2: But I can't with any of my other fingers. Like, I can't use my index or my ring. Well, I could maybe if I was clever to pick up. So it's the thumb and the forefinger that has allowed us as a species to fly spaceships to Mars.
1: Yeah, that was the, that's the big thing, is that opposable thumb.
2: Yeah, it's that forefinger and the thumb.
1: So it's not a finger then, is it?
2: Who cares?
1: Well, it's
2: doesn't really matter. Is it pathetic? It's just that digit that does that for us.
1: Yeah.
2: I can call it a thumb. I could call it, a pine tree. It's a name.
1: Yeah, but we name everything.
2: Okay. All right. Yes, we do. But, okay, we have a thumb.
1: Yeah. And we got four fingers.
2: Yes, and babies suck thumbs.
1: Yeah.
2: But, yeah, so I'm just saying, blah, blah, blah, hippopotamus. You know what I mean? It's that forefinger and thumb that's allowed us.
1: Yeah, that's true.
2: What we do.
1: Yeah. And isn't it wonderful?
2: Oh, I knit, I crochet, I draw, I dream. It's that finger and thumb.
1: That's right.
2: Could you pick your nose without a forefinger?
1: Yes.
2: Okay. What finger would you use?
1: Probably little finger.
2: Yes. But I'm just, it's there. We evolved that.
1: Yeah.
2: And may it be good, may it not be good for the planet, but we are here and we have the thumb and the forefinger.
1: And it's a wonderful thing. Thank you, Roz. Phalanges are the long bones that make up the digits, the fingers and the toes, in humans and other vertebrates. There are 56 phalanges in the human body, and with 14 in each hand and 14 in each foot, not 5 per

0: hand or foot like the previous caller. Ah, there we go. Not five per hand. Thank you. You see, there's all these. If you've got another question you want to put out there, then please do, because I just found that interesting. Just as a matter of language as well. Hello, Ken.
1: Oh, how are you, Trev?
0: What do you think?
1: How are you? You mentioned it just before, actually, after I rung in. Quite often I've heard of surgeons replacing thumbs with toes.
0: Yes. But I wonder, but does that mean, I guess it can, because if the bottom joint is still there in the thumb, I guess it can still oppose and can still do the same things.
1: Exactly. Well, I don't know much about biology, I haven't got that, but I've heard it from time to time that someone's had the operation where they've lost their thumb and they've got the surgeon to replace it with one of their toes.
0: Yeah, and I presume that that's because you can still grasp and use that joint or that digit in its place because the bottom part of the because the bottom part is still there, which causes the opposing.
1: And if you look at the your toe and your thumb, the thumb looks more like a toe than a finger, doesn't it?
0: The thumb, yeah, it does. That's true. So in that case, do we only have, you see, this is getting rid of, like, right down to it. Do we only have four toes and a big toe?
1: Oh, okay. You're getting a bit complicated for me. I'm a morning guy.
0: We'll see how we go with that. Look, thank you. We have four fingers and four arms. And four arms. Very good. Let's just say we've got five pointy things on our hand. We can say that if you like. The middle finger is so called because it's in the middle of the hand. Is that right? Is that because it's in the middle of the hand? Oh, that's a really nice point. Maybe it is. Maybe it's in the middle of the hand, and that's why it's called the middle finger. If that's the case, thank you, because I find that a little bit interesting. So maybe it is because it's in the middle of the hand. If you're holding up your hand now, and you look at your middle finger and then draw a line down, it is in the middle of your hand. That's a very, very good one. Hello, Peter.
2: Good morning, Mr. Trevor. How are you?
0: Do you like that idea that it's called the middle finger because it's in the middle of your hand?
2: I'm not really into it that much.
0: Fair enough.
2: I was going to say, the thumb has three bones.
0: One, right. Two. Oh, but the other one's further down in your hand.
2: It goes right back to the wrist. What the thumb doesn't have is a knuckle.
0: Ah.
2: Right? And I think you'll find it comes from, you know, many millions of years ago when we used to hang around in the trees, because it's sort of like a bird's foot. One of them's at the back.
0: Yeah.
2: But, you know, it's evolved that way. Because you've got the four that are all joined, the four fingers have a knuckle at the palm, but the thumb doesn't go into the palm, it goes straight back to the wrist.
0: But we do, it is a knuckle still though, isn't it?
2: Well, yes, but it's not in line with the other knuckle. So
0: no.
2: You can't hit someone in the face with a thumb knuckle, can you?
0: Right, you can if you turn it around and sort of like hit downwards like that.
2: No.
0: It's a can.
2: No,
0: I know what you mean.
2: It actually joins back near the wrist. So,
0: yeah.
2: And it hasn't got all those bones between the knuckles and the wrist that the other four fingers have.
0: Yeah.
2: Is all I'm saying. I mean, I'm objecting to you saying that the thumb's only got two bones. It actually has three.
0: Well, that's what, when I was doing my reading about it, it says that it does only have two bones.
2: Well...
0: Maybe it's that you can see.
2: One, two, three. you can feel them. And you can move them and wobble them around and do all sorts of things.
0: All right. Well, I'm not going to look it up. I'm not going to look it up because that would be cheating. And I've always said there'll be no cheating.
2: Well, I didn't look it up. I'm just looking at my hand and, you know, that's it.
0: All right, well, go with it, unless somebody else who happens to be a human biologist or something rings up.
2: But like I'm saying, the thumb doesn't have all those bones.
0: Yeah.
2: Like it doesn't have a knuckle. Well, the knuckle itself is right back, but it doesn't have that set of bones in between
0: the
2: rib and the knuckle.

0: from my reading of the whole thing was that that it only has two bones. Like, quite true. Well, could be wrong. It would be good to talk to you, though, if you're out there and you're a doctor or a person that has a lot of knowledge of human biology and maybe studied it, then help us out with that. Thumb is a digit, first digit, medical description. Thank you. So it's a digit, but not a finger. If there's anything else you want to talk about, you're more than welcome. Don't mind. Hello, Anne-Marie.
1: Hello, TC. I was getting phalanged out. I thought I'd better call.
0: Yeah.
1: I was born with flat feet, lucky me. And my good Scottish mother took us to the podiatrist, and we had to pick up pins and pegs with our toes because that strengthened your arch of your foot. And
0: really?
1: You got that working. Yeah. So, and I had to, you could pick it up with your toes. So I'm great at picking stuff up with my toes. And then you had to walk on the side of your foot. So, and walk around like that. So that was one of the exercises we had to do. So, yeah, that's one of my circus tricks.
0: I can pick things up with my toes.
1: Yeah, yeah. So that's what we had to do with flat feet. So,
0: it's handy too, isn't it?
1: Oh, yeah. Oh, and look, I'm ambidextrous in the hands. I'm usually left-handed writing, but I'm ambidextrous in most things, like when I bowl or if I'm playing tennis.
0: Yeah.
1: I don't have a backhand. I swap the racket. It used to drive my brother nuts.
0: That's a bit evil, really.
1: Oh, yeah, I'm an evil child. I'm the second one, so that's, of course.
0: That's double.
1: Anyway, 24 more days to go for you, my dear friend, and, you know, we love you.
0: We'll look forward to talking to you a little bit more. Thanks, Anne-Marie.
1: No worries.
0: He's right. If you look at your thumb, it has three joints, but the third joint towards the wrist, says Christine. You know, hey, I'm just going from what I read. And what I read and what I write down is this. The thumb is a digit but is technically not a finger. While we often use fingers to refer to all five digits collectively, fingers have three bones, phalanges, and two joints, whereas the thumb has only two bones and one joint, and it sits at a different angle to allow for grasping. So I'm just quoting what I read. All right? So if I'm wrong, I'm just looking at my thumb. I can see two bones. But is that different? The bit that I, who knows? Who knows? That's why I'm looking for someone who can also set us straight. Toes are digits also. Yeah. But is it the big toe? Well, no, it doesn't oppose. So, well, you can still pick things up with your toes. Hello, Chris.
2: Okay, there you go.
0: I'm getting stuck into this. I didn't realise that there could be so many different ways that we can look at this one question.
2: Oh, yeah. Excuse me. I've come down with a cold today, but yeah, I'll battle through.
0: You're right.
2: I'd give me right up with the ambidextrous, but I'm going to introduce whales into the.
0: Nice.
2: Yeah. Let's go. Talk about tangent.
0: Yeah.
2: Well, if you look at a whale's skeleton, they have remnants of fingers in their flippers.
0: Yes.
2: Because they used to be land-based mammals, kind of like cattle or horses. They modified to get out of the water and turn into something. Then they said, no, stuff this, we're going to get into water again. And same as seals and stuff like that, you know. So
0: within their flippers.
2: Yeah, within their flippers. Bring up a skeleton of a whale or as Alan from QI. There's the remnants. They're different from ours because they have more sections in them, I suppose you could say.
0: Yeah, they've evolved in a different way.
2: Well, things change over millions of years, and from when we came from Africa, and the Saharan plains kind of developed with less trees, so we had to walk between trees and our feet changed, like, because we used to have climbing feet with opposable.
0: That's a good point too. So they've got opposable toes on primates.
2: Exactly.
0: Yeah.
2: Yeah. So as we stood up and started walking around the joint, it also helped develop our brains, because our brain matter was away, further away from the hot ground. So, you know, it was cooler,

0: had that developed room to expand and grow and get knowledge and get smarter. And your feet, at the same time, were kind of reincorporating the opposable toe into the digit that it has become today, you know. So,
1: look, and great points, Chris. Thank you. If there's something else you want to talk about, you're more than welcome. I'm just going in the directions that you lead us. That's all we're doing. You can lead us in another direction if you want to. All you've got to do is ring 1-300-800-222, or you can text us on 0437 774 774.

0: That's red, red wine by UB40. Whales have skeletal structures in flippers resembling the human arm, wrist and hand. Thank you, Sue. Look at Neil the Seal on ABC footage. You can see his digits in his flippers as he is sleeping on his back. Thank you. The Great Thumb War Debate. That's true. One, two, three, four. Let's have a thumb war. The joys of thumb wars. The Great Debate of 2026. Thank you. Hello, Stuart.
1: Good evening.
0: Sarah. What did you want to say, Stuart?
1: It was wrecking my brain. It was UB40.
0: Mm-mm.
1: I haven't heard it for 30 years or something anyway.
0: It's been a little while.
1: Yeah, it's been a bit.
0: Hmm.
1: I end up with Jupitrans contractor.
0: The what?
1: Jupitrans.
0: What's that?
1: It affects your tendons in your fingers.
0: Oh, okay. Yeah.
1: And it locks it up. Some people, okay, I think, oh, you've got carpal tunnel, but it's all different. Because there's more bones in your hands than the rest of your whole body.
0: But it wouldn't be the rest of your whole body, is it?
1: Yeah, there's more stuff happening in your hands than anywhere else in your whole body.
0: Well, that's true. I've got arthritis in my left thumb down the base of it.
1: You're lucky compared to what I've got.
0: Yeah, well, that's not very good at all.
1: So, yeah, they want to cut your fingers off because you're crippled, and it doesn't affect your thumbs.
0: Ah, so the thumbs are different.
1: That's the point. That's the point I'm trying to make for you guys.
0: Hmm. So why doesn't it affect your thumbs?
1: Well, it's got a lot to do with collagen. It's the makeup in your it's genetic.
0: Yeah.
1: I know, and it can skip generations.
0: Hmm.
1: But as far as I'm aware, or that I know, is that it's a lifelong terminal. You can't get away from it.
0: Look, that's sad, Stuart, but it's interesting that it doesn't affect your thumbs because they're different to your fingers. Thank you for that. Trev, any thoughts on a certain supermarket putting their Christmas fare up on sale this week? They are not. Has anybody else seen Christmas stuff up already? Already? I mean, I know that you can do it for, like, Christmas in July. Maybe it's just up there for Christmas in July. And not any other time. Hello, Andrew.
2: G'day, Gobba.
0: You're sending us off on another tangent.
2: Yes, I am indeed.
0: Where would you like to send us?
2: I'd like to send you on a why do we Australians use Cockney rhyming slang from the East End of London more than anywhere else in the world?
0: Well, probably from our ancestry, I guess.
2: Yeah, but it's just funny. We use it.
0: But we've also got our own rhyming slang as well.
2: Yeah.
0: So we use some of the Cockney rhyming slang, like bowl of fruit.
2: Yeah.
0: What are some other Cockney ones?
2: When we dip quids and...
0: Is that rhyming slang, though?
2: It kind of is. Yeah. We just take it on board.
0: Oh, yeah. But, I mean, dead horse is tomato sauce, which I think is an Australian one.
2: Mm-hmm.
0: And Noah's Ark for shark.
2: Yep.
0: I think is an Australian one. So we do use Cockney rhyming slang, and then we've added our own, I guess, and made it our own flavour.
2: Yeah, but why have we done it more than...
0: Oh, more than other places, why like it? I bet they do in America. I bet there's bits of Cockney rhyming slang used over there, maybe. I don't know. We'll put it out there and ask, but we'll also talk about why it is or what are some of the Australian rhyming slangs as well.
2: It's just quite interesting, I think.
0: Yeah, I'll put it out there. If anyone's got a reason why you think that we use rhyming slang, Cockney rhyming slang, and what are the differences? So what are some examples of Cockney rhyming slang and Australian rhyming slang, because we have come up with our own. I'm pretty sure they're our own. And there's the base of your thumb, Trevor. I bet it's that joint near your wrist. So that's the base of your thumb. So that's one joint, two joints, and one, two, three. And that's very technical, but it's also just that little bit fascinating, sort of. But some people via text don't think it is. Hello, Vendo.
3: Oh, g'day, Trev. How are you?
0: So do you reckon it's the middle finger is in the middle of your hand?
3: No, I reckon your palm's in the middle of your hand.
0: You know, oh, no, if you do a line, right? So you hold your hand up, do a line from...
3: I did that before. It's still not middle, is it?
0: Well, it sort of is.
3: Oh, I don't know. Yeah, maybe. Look, I found myself... At the start of the show, I was still driving before I just got here.
0: Yeah.
3: And you said, oh, yeah, do the rude finger, turn it upside down, and here I am driving down the...
0: Oh, no, not if you're driving.
3: Giving myself the bird upside down. And I thought, I can't even see a bird in that. And I thought, is this fella going to retire and go into hypnosis or something?
0: No, so don't do it if you're driving.
3: Well, it's too late. I've done it.
0: As long as you got home safely, that's good.
3: I don't know. I'm only halfway through my night. Now, the other thing is, Barry Crocker having a shocker.
0: That's true, a Barry Crocker.
3: Oh, that's a good one, isn't it?
0: That is a very good one.
3: Someone said, you wobble your hand around. What a fantastic word, wobble.
0: Wobble's a great word.
3: Isn't it?
0: Because it describes what you're actually doing, and it has a sort of, it feels like it, and I'm just going to say it doesn't sound like it because there's no sound, but it is. It describes it beautifully.
3: Think of a bowl of jelly, wobbly. Mm-hmm. Sometimes the water's wobbly. Sometimes you put the wobbly boot on.
0: And sometimes you do feel a little wobbly.
3: Well, they often with the wobbly boots.
0: That's true, the wobbly boots.
3: What's the deal with that anyway?
0: I've never heard that phrase before, wobbly boots. It's a beauty, though.
3: Oh, it's a cracker, isn't it? Anyway, but, have a look at your hand and see where the palm is. Fold all your fingers down to where they rest.
0: Yeah.
3: And that's your palm. That's the middle of your hand there.
0: All right, we can call it that. I'm sorry, I'm still thinking about the wobbly boots. So it's not.
3: You only put on one wobbly boot. The other one's probably regular.
0: Thank you, Vanto. It wasn't. It wasn't my fault. I had on wobbly boots. That's what the problem was. Yes. Hello, Donald.
4: Oh, hello, Trevor. All this talk about fingers and toes is very interesting. No bones about it.
0: No bones about it. Have you ever worn the wobbly boots?
4: Why do we say no bones about it? No, not wobbly boots. No,
0: no bones about it.
4: Why do we say that?
0: Does that mean it's got no substance? Or does it? Oh, maybe it's because it doesn't hold up.
4: I've got no idea.
0: I don't know either.
4: I did send you a picture of the bird onto the text there. I don't know if you saw it, but it's a duck-like picture, but the two out of... knuckles make like wings, and the central up the finger looks like the neck of the bird. That's why it's a bird.
0: Oh, so I don't have to hold it upside down?
4: No, you don't.
0: Because that sort of got me a little confused.
4: I can tell you what that is, but it's not nice for radio.
0: Oh, that'd be good. No, we don't want things that aren't nice for
4: radio.
0: I'll
4: text it to you. I'll head it with don't read this out.
0: The third bone on your thumb bypasses the back of your hand and connects directly to your wrist. Thank you, Harry. So that means you do only have... two pharynges in your thumb.
4: Oh,
0: phalanges.
4: I don't know.
0: Phalanges.
4: I got two or three things for you.
0: Mm.
4: Firstly, you said about toes and stuff not gripping. That television show, 8 out of 10 Cats, hosted by them, Rob Beckett, who's on there, he's got blonde hair and a big smile, big teeth. He peeled a banana with his feet on that show one day. It's one of his gimmicky things. He got bare feet and he peeled the banana, and so that was there.
0: Oh dear, that's funny.
4: And rhyming slang. I remember Ocean's 11, the newer one. Don Cheadle's character was explaining things. He goes, and we're really in Barney Rubble, and they're all looking at him, and he goes, Barney Rubble, trouble. Oh, okay, because they didn't understand what he was saying.
0: But is Barney Rubble? Is that would that be an American rhyming slang?
4: No, he was an English character as part of their 11.
0: Movie. I see.
4: So that was it. Now, one final thing. In 1968, during the Korean War and such forth, the American ship, I think it was the Pablo or Peblu or something like that, didn't have a great crew on it, but it got too close to North Korean waters, and the North Koreans captured the ship.
0: Hmm.
4: And as part of their promotional photos of, look, we captured the Americans, they had them in the background, and all the soldiers, the sailors lined up. But the sailors were flipping the bird, and they told the North Koreans that it was a Hawaiian symbol for good luck.
0: Hmm.
4: But what it was really doing was undermining their propaganda photos by having the Korean fellows, the North Koreans, at the front of the photo smiling. Meanwhile, they're being flipped the bird in the background by all the sailors.
0: So, really?
4: It was a real sort of propaganda coup. They found out afterwards and summarily gave them extra prison duties and things like that, and possibly a whack behind the ear, but that's it, yes.
0: A clip under the ear.
4: Yes. Well, we're being polite about that too.
0: I wonder, cause when you got a clip under the ear, I'm just trying to, because I always found that a little bit weird too.
4: I saw, because of all the soccer and the fake fall downs and the calls for the ambulance and such forth, one player went past another one and just gave him the slightest, you know, thumb and forefinger flick behind the ear. Well, he went down. You'd think he'd had concussion. He was rolling around on the ground. And

0: I mean,
1: yeah, go on.
0: Final question. I did send you a link for Young Frankenstein. Did you have a chance to look at it?
1: I haven't had a chance to look at it, but thank you for that because I will.
0: A whole weekend. What do you do with your time?
1: We had a really big weekend this weekend. We went out on Friday. We don't normally go. We went out Friday night. We went out on Saturday night. And then we met friends for lunch and a couple of beers at lunchtime Sunday.
0: Is this prep for retirement?
1: It's getting ready. We get what I'm going to do. I hope it isn't going to be this, because otherwise I'll be more exhausted than when I work. Thanks, Donald. Oh, yeah. See you,
0: thanks,
1: mate. 1-300-800-222. Old mate's got a left wobbly boot. So what we used to say if someone looks a bit drunk, yeah, got a left wobbly. Why was it the left wobbly boot? Why couldn't you have two wobbly boots? I don't know. Hi, Trev. Answer, Antarctica. Well, it could be. Thumbs are labelled. Here we go. Thumbs are labelled as much for three reasons. The two bones instead of three. It has less joints. However, these joints account for reason number three, being the axis of the joint, which allows for the opposability. No bones about it. Thank you, John. Toodles. Toodles to you too. How come when something is really expensive, some people say, oh, that's dear? My nan used to say it a lot. So that's the different meaning. So dear can be something that's expensive, or dear can be a kind word to call someone dear, or it could be a dear as in venison, as eating them. So that's just one of those things. It's dear. There's my bad general spelling. Dear as in dear as expensive, the same as dear as in my dear friend spelling. Maddie's D-E-A-R, my dear friend. So dear as in expensive is the same as dear as in the animal. I wonder why Maddie with her spelling expertise. It's better than mine, but she just said it could be wrong. We'll work that out in just a bit. Someone will send a text, I promise. So why... Now, that's like asking why with, like, which and which is all different spelling. It's just the, could we call it the joys of the English language? The joy of the simple fact that there aren't really any rules associated with the English language. Is there really? There's a hotel called the Wobbly Boot Hotel in Bogabilla. I think. If anyone's been to the Wobbly Boot Hotel, give us a ring. 1-300-800-222 or on text 0437-774-774. I am enjoying this conversation. If you want to send it off in other directions, please do. Because we don't really need to sort out the whole hand debate, as it is, the great debate of 2026. But you never know. If you are a doctor and you're listening, please give us a ring and explain to us why it is that those exact points, that we have three phalanges in your fingers and only two in your thumb, but there's a belief that we have a third, but we can't see it so much because it's in the structure of the hand. If that's the case, please give us a ring. If you are a doctor or a biologist, a human biologist, and you'd like to tell us the exact differences and why, please do. If you don't want to, that's okay. News is coming up soon.

0: Daryl Braithwaite and One Summer. Yeah, Donald's got a question. What word is pronounced the same four times but has four different spellings? So what word is pronounced the same four times but has four different spellings? 1-300-800-222. So it sounds the same. So four different ways sounds the same, and it's spelt four different ways. If you can help us with that, give us a ring on 1-300-800-222. The deer which I bought my car off a switch was quite clear. So deer, D-double-E-R, is just the animal. D-E-A-R is expensive and someone who is very close to you and dear to you. So that's how it works. So Donald's question, give us a call.
1: ABC News with Andrew Kaloupis. Speculation has increased about the health of Iran's supreme leader after he failed to appear at his father and predecessor's funeral. Vast crowds have attended the ceremonies, which will culminate in his burial on Thursday. The ABC's Karishma Vyas is in Tehran.
2: Mojtaba Khomeini was severely injured, according to reports, in the same Israeli airstrike that killed his father here in Tehran in February, and he hasn't been seen or heard from since, apart from a few statements that he's released regarding the peace negotiations with the United States. Even today, we saw his siblings pay tribute at the ceremonies, but we have not seen him. The authorities say that's because they are keeping him safe, that he has a target on his back by the Israeli government.
1: Prime Minister Anthony Albanese has taken aim at the Coalition and One Nation in a speech to the New South Wales Labor Conference. Premier Chris Minns earlier acknowledged the threat of One Nation and told delegates the party needed to climb Everest ahead of next year's state election. In his address, Mr. Albanese said the government's political opponents are not offering solutions.
3: It is the race to the bottom that all three right-wing parties are caught up in. They are the axis of grievance, each trying to be more anti-fairness, more anti-worker, more anti-aspiration.
1: The Australian Federal Police Commissioner, Chrissy Barrett, is set to meet her international counterparts, including

0: FBI Director Kash Patel at a major United Nations police summit in New York this week. Here's political reporter Pablo Viñales.
1: For the first time, Australia is hosting the United Nations Chief of Police Summit in New York, which will bring together a delegation of over 140 member states. AFP Commissioner Chrissy Barrett is set to address the event on Wednesday and make the case for the UN to adopt an Australian training model. She'll point to the AFP's police peacekeeping program in the Pacific as a measure of success and will call for a Pacific policing body to bolster sovereignty and security in the region. Commissioner Barrett is also expected to meet with FBI Director Kash Patel and NYPC Chief Jessica Tisch to discuss cooperation in countering terrorism.
0: Advocates say Queensland's youth detention system is already at capacity as the state government proposes mandatory jail for serious young offenders who breach bail. Premier David Crisafulli says the new breach bail, go to jail policy would target what he calls reckless and repeat youth offenders. The government hasn't released its draft legislation but says it wants the laws passed by the end of the year. Youth Advocacy Centre Chief Executive Catherine Hayes says correction facilities are already under significant strain.
2: Unfortunately, the detention centres are overflowing with kids at the moment, so that there's kids already in adult watch houses for up to 2 weeks. So the system's already at capacity and I can't see that there's any room to accommodate more kids.
0: Residents on Queensland's north coast have been forced from their homes as authorities investigate suspected space debris washing up on their local beaches. Emergency crews in hazmat suits have been searching Forest Beach near Ingham, where several unidentified objects have been found. The beach has been closed while authorities assess whether the materials are hazardous. Some homes near the initial discovery were evacuated as a precaution. Resident Acacia Griffith says her family was told to leave after an object washed up near their property.
3: We were told to evacuate because one of the objects had washed up on the front access to our property, which put us in that 500 metre radius zone. So yeah, we were pretty much told to evacuate on the Friday. We chose to stay because obviously we got livestock. Friday night, all you could hear was like helicopters and drones flying up and down the beach.
0: The British military says a cargo ship has come under attack off the coast of Yemen in the Red Sea. The UK's Maritime Trade Operations Centre reported the attack off Hodeidah City, which is under the control of the Iran-backed Houthi rebels. The ship and crew are reported to be safe and unharmed, and no group has immediately claimed responsibility. In motorsport, Ferrari's Charles Leclerc has won his first Formula One Grand Prix in nearly 2 years, with victory in the British Grand Prix at Silverstone. Britain's George Russell and Lewis Hamilton crossed second and third respectively. Australia's Oscar Piastri started well back on the grid and finished in 11th position. You're up to date with the latest from ABC News.
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7: Good morning. Well, it's really only 5 minutes past three because we haven't got the weather. So if you're wondering where the weather is, by the way, that's because we're broadcasting digital. So we're broadcasting into digital radios. We're broadcasting into Channel 25. We're broadcasting on the app. And so for that reason, because of technical things, we can't give you your normal weather that you normally get. So if you're wondering where it is, that's where it is. And so now, by the way, it's now 6 minutes past three, 6 minutes past one in WA, 24 minutes to three in South Australia and in the Northern Territory. We're talking about hands and toes. We're talking about fingers and thumbs. So we have been asked to move on by Liz, who said, can you pose this question? Where in the world can you fly a passenger plane upside down and yet land it safely? So where in the world can you fly a passenger plane upside down and yet land it safely? Because you can fly acrobatic planes upside down and land it safely, but I guess that's not a passenger plane. So where can you fly a passenger plane upside down and land it safely, if you can.

0: answer that question. It'll be good. Donald pointed out that there is a word that has sounds the same with four different words, but has four different spellings. So if you want to add that to the list of things, a couple of people that have sent texts in reference to that. It could be weather. It could be where, two, two, and two. But that's three. Where, as in W-E-A-R, where, as in W-E-I-R. That's where, though, isn't it? So it doesn't really have the same spelling, where and where. So where is different, I reckon. That's just my thought. Where, and where. So where, W-H-E-R-E, where, W-E-A-R, where as in W-E apostrophe R-E, and where as W-A-R-E, says Jan. Very good. Your, and your. That's pretty good, Ryan. Or, and or. Doesn't really work well when you're explaining it on radio, really, though, does it? I mean, it's a nice idea, but it's sort of not really radio-y, because then you've got to just do the spellings of all the different ones. So that's right. So that's an interesting question, though, because I don't know the answer to that. Where in the world can you fly a passenger plane upside down and you land it safely? Nice work, Liz. Hello, Dale.
1: Hello, Trevor. I've got another one for you. Woggle.
0: Oh, love
1: it. You know where the word woggle comes from?
0: Yeah, I was in the Cubs.
1: There you are, and the Scouts.
0: Well, I didn't make it to Scouts. I only did Cubs.
1: All right. Okay, well, the other one I came across the other day was Judy Dench, and she's describing this woman as being very fey, F-A-Y.
0: Yeah.
1: It took me three dictionaries until I found it. It's called Sprite.
0: So F-A-Y.
1: F-A-Y.
0: Very fey.
1: Very fey, yes. Judy Dench was describing our Australian actress as being very fey.
0: So what does it mean?
1: One of the words is a sprite.
0: A sprite or sprite?
1: Sprite.
0: Well, sprite means...
1: As in fairy.
0: Well, I thought that sprite was sort of nimble.
1: Yes, that's right. So there's another one for you. But the English language is a mongrel language, isn't it, really?
0: Oh, it is. It's. I mean, if you want to take a look at monocultures, have a look at our English language. Because it is hardly monocultural. Our whole English language is made up of a whole bucket full of languages.
1: Exactly. Most of it's a French or Latin, but I saw an interesting interview last night at 5 to 7, the Jewish woman on ABC radio television last night. Very, very fey she was.
0: Hey, but you know, but just going back, because we've got a lot of Indian words in the English language.
1: We do.
0: Pajamas is Indian.
1: Yes.
0: So we've got a bucket full of other, because I didn't even think of that when you take a look at multiculturalism. When you have a look at that, the amount of different words that we use come from different languages and cultures.
1: Well, I'm learning every day. I've just turned 92 since last week, and I'm feeling as if I'm very, very fey too.
0: Isn't it good to learn things every, like all the time, and to take on new information?
1: It is, yes. I haven't got it. The main point of this woman's interview last night was regarding the fact that she doesn't have a mobile phone. I don't have one either, and I find it more challenging that everybody's walking around with these things in their bloody arms, talking away to themselves, and it's just a complete and utter waste of time.
0: See, Dale, it's not really a phone anymore. It's a computer.
1: No. Well, Edison would turn over in his grave.
0: he knew
1: that's what happened to his phone, because I'm wasting a lot of time trying to ring 1300 numbers. Your number is very good. It answers straight away.
0: Good. That's because Maddie does such a wonderful job.
1: No editing, is there?
0: Oh, no. The only editor we've got is Maddie, who answers the phone.
1: Well, she was very polite.
0: She is. She's lovely. Good on you. Thank you, Dale. 1-300-800-222, text 0437-774-774. Good morning, Wallace. Thank you for your lovely text. Good to have your information coming through as well. If you want to join us, 1-300-800-222, text is on 0437-774-774. I mentioned earlier about we might do some requests, because it's a different

sort of a night with a lot of people off doing other listening on other various forms. Although lots of people now listen through the app, which is really good. So we thought we might do a couple of song requests. So if you want to request a song, but you can't just say, I'd like One Summer by Daryl Braithwaite. Well, you can't because we've already played it. But that as an example, you have to have a reason. So you have to have a little story that goes with the song. So if there's a song you would like us to play, but it has to be in the system, and someone has asked what the system is, that don't you have a record library anymore? Sadly, the record library doesn't seem to exist anymore. We used to be able to do that. People would ring up for a request and we didn't have it in the computer system. We would have a look in the library, music library upstairs, and Pav used to go upstairs to the record library, fish through the record library, find the record, bring it down. We had a record player in the studio and we'd play it on the record. That was very exciting. Mind you, it was a slightly terrifying place to go to the record library at 3 o'clock in the morning because it was quite isolated. And it was one of those ones, you know, that have the sliding sort of compartments? They slide across and you get the records out. You always had that feeling that if you went in the sliding compartment that it was going to close on you because it was a little bit haunted up there. If you want to join us, 1-300-800-222. If there's a song that you would like us to play, give Maddie a call. She'll look it up to see if it's in the system. If the computer says no, then it means it isn't. If the computer says yes and you've got a story to tell about the song, 1-300-800-222 or text us on 0437-774-774. Someone said in a flight simulator. That's where, because the question is this. You probably guess it's in a flight, but can you in a flight simulator? No. In a flight simulator, I would presume that you can't fly it upside down because it's a proper flight simulator. You can't do it. So Liz has asked the question, where in the world can you fly a passenger plane upside down yet land it safely, says Liz, if you can answer that question. 1-300-800-222. Cubs wear a woggle. Oh, and same with scouts. Do girl guides and brownies wear woggles? It's that, if you're wondering what a woggle is, it's the thing that when you put a scarf on, you thread the ends of the scarf through the woggle to keep it in place. So I guess the question is, why is it called a woggle? 1-300-800-222. And what did you make them out of? We used to make them out of gum nuts when I was a kid. You used to drill a hole through the gum nut and then paint it, do your own little painting on it, and then lacquer it. So any others you would like to put forward, give us a ring on 1-300-800-222. Oh, and Pip said, hi, Trevor, how and why do onions grow in layers? And then she sent a text later saying, hi, Trevor, I was serious about the onion question. Trees grow a ring a year, but is there a vegetologist listening? Is that the way they're called, a vegetologist? Who can explain as to the scientific reasons why it grows in layers? And are they the only thing that grows in layers, onions? So Pip wants to know. Give Pip an answer. All you got to do is ring 1-300-800-222.

0: It's Ace of Base and Don't Turn Around. Taboo. Oh, this is because we're talking about our interesting English language, which is really made up of so many words from languages around the world. So a multicultural language we have. Taboo and tattoo also are Pacific languages that we use. Thank you, says Ruby. Someone says bikini as well is another one of those words. Where's bikini from? If you can help us out with that. And have you got any other examples of words, okay, that come from other languages? And we'll see how many we can put together from all sorts of places, including Indigenous language as well. Iceberg, lettuce and cabbage grow in layers. Thank you, Anne-Marie from Dandenong. They do grow in layers. So why do onions grow in layers and why do those other things grow in layers? Give us a ring. Hello, Josh.
1: Oh, good morning. I'm just calling to say about the space simulators.
0: Oh, flight simulators.
1: Yes. I actually went over to Columbus, Ohio to a museum over there, the Armstrong Air Space Museum.
0: Mm.
1: And we got to try it out. And you can spin it forward, spin it backwards, spin it sideways, any which way you want it.
0: Mm.
1: It was great.
0: So was this a flight simulator of a real plane?
1: Yes.
0: So, but most real planes, like passenger planes, I presume you can't fly upside down.
1: No. But this one you could.
0: Oh, was that because it was a special type of plane, though, that you can fly upside down?
1: I suppose it's the way they had it, because you could just spin it whichever way you wanted.
0: Was it fun?
1: Oh, it was great. It was really good. And we actually got to see the spacecraft that the guys went up into space.
0: Yeah.
1: And got to go in there and have a look at everything that they had in there and, it was amazing.
0: So that, because I guess you have, it sounds like you've got a real interest in space travel. Or just planes.
1: If I could go walk about, put it this way, I wouldn't be here.
0: Good on you, Josh. Thanks for giving us a call. Hi, Trev. Answer is Antarctica. Oh, don't give me the answer yet, Liz. If you draw a pole, like draw a line, and imagine drawing a line to the South Pole with a toy plane upside down, then it's upside down. Been there with Qantas and didn't fall out of my seat. Gravity, says Liz. And go around and upside down. But I wonder if there's another way. Look, thank you. Anne-Marie, hello.
2: Hi, Trev.
0: A song for you.
2: Yes.
0: Now, tell me the song and why you've chosen that song.
2: It's a song by Katie Lang, and I think I'd listen to her sing the phone book.
0: Mm.
2: And the song I chose was Constant Craving. And the reason I chose that song was I do like the song, but for me, I always have a constant craving for travelling, which I don't get to do nearly as often as I would like to.
0: I wonder, because we've all got constant cravings for something, and yours is for travel.
2: Yeah, and you're going to get to scratch that urge fairly soon.
0: I will. Jealous. We've been lucky enough to do a little bit of travel this year already, so we're looking forward to a little bit more over the years.
2: Yeah, you've been to Italy and New Zealand.
0: Yes, that's true. We went to New Zealand and also just recently up to the Cook Islands, and we're going to a little island in August called Rote Island.
2: Oh, where's that?
0: It's sort of in between Timor and Indonesia.
2: Ooh.
0: So we're quite excited about that.
2: Oh, I don't know how you found that one.
0: Well, it's an interesting question because we stayed at a place in Bali and this particular person had closed the place down but that we stayed in, but he was opening another place on Rhode Island, so we're going to go and investigate it.
2: Oh, what a pity he's not coming back to tell us about it.
0: I know, but we've got plenty of time to chat more over the next little while. Hey, thank you, Anne-Marie. This is Anne-Marie's song, Constant Craving, Katie Lang.

Love Cody Lang. Beautiful voice. If you're interested in Australia in the World Cup as far as women's cricket is concerned, Australia are doing pretty well. I'll tell you how well in just a second. I thought I'd be able to tell you pretty well straight away. I think they need something like 20 runs in about 30 balls, something like that, which is pretty good, you got to say. We've got a reasonably good chance of winning at this stage. Good to have a win. Great cricket team, the women's side. Morning. The question is, when did the Bimmer go out telling everyone ABC to say at the weekend? I don't know. I don't think I say at the weekend. You can't really say everyone. I don't know if everybody says it. Some people might say it. Pretty much any plane can fly upside down, even large passenger planes. If they do a smooth barrel roll, they're upside down for a moment and don't put any extra G-forces on the plane. But can they? I mean, because wouldn't the planes be set up with their whole fuel systems and that sort of stuff to be able to fly upside down? I just wonder if there's a new type of plane as well that can do that. We're just talking about the different languages that make up the English language. Bikini is named after the Bikini Atoll in the Marshall Islands. It's a Marshallese word. It's a pretty sad story, though. The French fashion designer who named the bikini, the swimsuit, chose that name because the swimsuit was an explosive look after the US nuclear test on the Bikini Atolls. Is that right, Ruby? Thank you. Because it caused a lot of destruction. I don't know if that's is that a good reason? Don't know. We will still head under the covers where we have a song and we bring it to you. Well, Australia need 22 runs off 35 balls. So you'd have to think that that's pretty gettable. Pretty gettable. Interesting song choice that we have for under the covers today. If you're wondering what Under the Covers is, that's where we take a song, we take the original, we take a look at a few covers, and then we play for you probably the most recognisable cover of that song. The one that we have today really came from a conversation that I had with a listener a little while ago. I'm not going to tell you what it is yet, because that would just be giving it away, wouldn't it? And we don't want to do that too much. Want to find out about a woggle. Did you make your woggle out of a gum nut, or did you make it out of something else? Somebody sent me in a text about that as well, about that they're originally made of something else, as far as they could tell. Hi, Trevor. How and why do onions grow in layers? We've still got to sort that out. Someone sent a text in saying beetroot grows in layers as well, but it's not that peelable layer, you wouldn't think. Leeks grow in layers. Maybe it's that whole different types of onion. And why is it that onions in themselves do that over and over and over and over again? For listeners, Donald has sent the answer. Poor as in not rich, poor as in the liquid, poor as in your skin, and poor as in the animal's foot. So they're all different paws. Still with the paw. You talked about things having to be in the computer. When you started, you had to live with a record library. Can you explain what it was like in those times? I told you, Bill, we used to be able to go up to the record library, find a record, bring it down, pop it on the record player and play it. Not so much anymore. The deer.

You are listening to Overnights on ABC Radio. We'll head under the covers shortly and take a look at a song that's been done by a few people. And as always, I'll put a little guess in there. So I'll play something and a version of this particular tune, and then you can tell us who it is. I won't tell you. You can tell us who it is. Trevor, I'd love you to play a song I haven't heard since 1968. She Caught the Caddy by Taj Mahal Blues. It's a classic. Give us a ring. Oh, we might play a couple via text. That's not going to hurt anybody. Under the covers next, after this song from Lisa Stratfield.

Beth Mooney is sitting on, I think it's about 64 runs or 40-odd balls at the moment. But there is a decision pending. So I can't tell you much more than that because then I would be considering to... Well, I guess we can. Yeah, anyway, there's a decision pending on whether or not she's in or out at the moment. But Australia need 11 runs, probably with about 5 overs to go. So they're doing pretty well. But I'll keep you informed just in case you're interested. Our song this morning is an interesting little tune that was written by Ewan McColl. It's a song that was written about Salford in Lancaster, which is now Greater Manchester, England, where McColl was born and brought up. It was originally composed for a 1949 play called Landscape with Chimneys, produced by Joan Littlewood and the Theatre Workshop, and set in a North England industrial town. With the growing popularity of folk music in the 1960s, the song became a standard in the repertory of British folk club singers. If you're wondering the name of the song, it's Dirty Old Town, which was by Ewan McColl. And that's the original one, but there have been many, many, many covers over the years. I don't know if you've heard the original, but it goes a little bit like this.

0: dirty old town, dirty old town.
1: Ewan McGregor wrote the original version of that song for a play in 1949. Just on the cricket, a couple of quick wickets have fallen. Elise Perry has gotten out and Beth Mooney are out as well. So, oh, they're just doing a review on that. How many reviews can you do? Oh, I'll tell you in a minute. Anyway, so that's the original version of the song. The Dubliners recorded Dirty Old Town as part of their 1966 album. So that was done in 1949. In 1966, Dirty Old Town was recorded again by the Dubliners from their album Drinkin' and Courtin'. Luke Kelly, lead singer of the Irish band, claimed in live performances that the song was a love song to Salford.

That's the Dubliners and their version that was done in 1966. Elise Perry is being given not out. They did a replay. English players aren't very happy. They're not very happy at all. The person that took the catch is very, very, very unhappy. So we'll hear more about that, I would suggest. Some of the English supporters are leaving a little bit early. That's bad, isn't it? Apart from if you happen to be in an Australian rules football game. But that's a different story. Anyway, next. This is your opportunity to guess who's doing the version, okay? So we've got the original by Yun. We've got the Dubliners version there. We want you to guess this version, all right? So you can guess either by ringing or 1-300-800-222, or you can text it through if you want to, all right? Text it through if you like. Who's doing this particular version of Dirty Old Town? 0437-774-774, or you can have a guess by giving us a ring. Who's doing this version? I kissed

0: So who did that version of Dirty Old Town? 1-300-800-222 or text us on 0437-774-774. No, Robin, it's not UB40. Not bad, though, because you can hear there's that little bit of reggae, or should we say, is it reggae or is it something else, I wonder? Hello, Bill.
1: Oh, g'day, Trev. I thought you were going to play the Pogues version.
0: Oh, not yet. It is yet to come.
1: That's not Ziggy Marley, is it?
0: No, it's not. It's not Bob Marley or any of the Marleys.
1: Oh, okay. Actually, there's a great, if you go on YouTube, there's a fantastic thing with the Dubliners where they did a tribute to the Dubliners on the Late Late Show,
0: which
1: on RTE. It's a famous show. And it's got all the Irish bands, and actually U2 were only very young in that, and they sing Spring Hill Mining Disaster song.
0: Oh, really?
1: Oh, yeah, it's fantastic. Oh, you go and watch it, Trevor. It goes for about an hour and a half. That's a fantastic, yeah, just put Late Late Show tribute to the Dubliners.
0: Isn't it interesting? Because I think the only Irish band that I really don't like a lot is probably U2.
1: Oh, really? Oh, they were really good on this because they sing...

0: I'd actually, that actually be interesting listening them to do listening to them doing listening actually yeah listening to them doing traditional Irish songs would be interesting.
1: And Bono talks about seeing Luke Kelly one day in the street when he was only a young schoolboy, you know. And because Luke Kelly was really famous, and he died very young, of course.
0: Saw Shane McGowan in the street in Fremantle.
1: Oh, did you?
0: Wasn't looking the best.
1: Of course, he knocked himself out a bit.
0: It was good though. Hey, thanks for that, Bill. No, it's not the Pogues doing that version. It wasn't Madness doing that version, but that's not a bad guess, Anne Marie, because it did have that sort of a ska sound to it. But not Madness. No. Hello, Richard.
2: Hi, Trevor. I don't know who it was who did it, who sang that particular version, but I can tell you Roger Whittaker, the whistling genius, did a beautiful version of that.
0: Did he whistle it? He sang it.
2: He sang it, yeah, he sang it on one of his albums, actually.
0: We're having a look for it to see if we can find it. We haven't got it in the music system, but we do recognize there is one, but not sure if we can find it being done. It's really interesting, though, because I can't imagine Roger Whittaker doing it.
2: Yeah, he did it. He did it, and it's. I don't think I don't know whether I've got the vinyl still around, but I can't think of which album it was. I had several of his albums, and it was a beautiful version.
0: Couldn't he whistle though?
2: Oh man, what a whistler!
0: It was
2: Whoa,
0: it's
2: baby.
0: because it was it called the Mexican Whistler?
2: No, he was actually from Kenya, I think.
0: No. But the actual there was a song or a thing that he would whistle. Was it called the Mexican Whistler?
2: Yeah, I think so. Yeah, that was one of his favorite ones, I think.
0: Yeah.
2: Yeah, he's a great whistler, and nobody whistles anymore.
0: I like whistling.
2: Yeah, I've lost it. I'm 89, 90 next birthday. I've lost it.
0: All right, we're gonna move away just for a second. Just so if people haven't heard Roger Whittaker whistle, have a listen to this.
3: One, two.

0: I'm telling you, how's that? It's pretty good, isn't it, Richard?
1: Brilliant. Absolutely brilliant.
0: Great talking to you. Thank you. We'll continue having a look. We're not sure if we can actually find it to download it, but thank you. Was it the Village People? No, it wasn't the Village People. Yes, John in Coburg. You're pretty right. I'm just trying to remember now. Yeah, it was the Specials. Nicely done. Was it the Funboy 3 or the Specials? It was the Specials doing that particular version. However, there is another version that we should talk about, and this was done by Rod Stewart on his first solo album. The album was called An Old Raincoat Won't Ever Let You Down. It was performed live, and he did it live in a lot of concerts, but he also has done this version of Dirty Old Town.

Rod Stewart and his version of Dirty Old Town. That was recorded, must have been in the 80s. Actually, if it was on his first album, it would have been a while ago. But he still does it live at his concerts. I'll tell you about the specials version that we played a little earlier, a sort of a reggae-infused version of Dirty Old Town. Oh, it's Ewan McCall, so my apologies if I've been saying Ewan McGregor, because that was just a little slip-up. Ewan McCall did the original version. It was done by the Specials in 1996 off their album called Today's Specials. Australia has won the T20 Women's World Cup. Quite convincingly, in the end, they did a very, very good job. And as we heard, it's one of the first times they haven't won a cup in a little while. But congratulations to that side. A wonderful cricket team. This is Overnights on ABC Radio. The last version that we have from you is the Pogues version of Dirty Old Town, which is probably the most recognisable one. It was released on Rum Sodomy and the Lash in 1985. The Pogues version reached number 62 in the UK charts, number 27 in the Irish charts when it was released as a single. The Pogues version of the song is played during the team walk-on at Salford City Football Club as well. It was described as a sparse, melancholy reminiscence of love in an industrial sewer. The Pogues, a crudely affecting bunch of romantics, it then says. While Shane McGowan may not have written Dirty Old Town, his raw, emotional, compelling vocals make it his and has been from then on. And this is the Pogues. This is probably the version that you do remember.

0: That's the Pogues, who made that song by Ewan McColl their own with Shane McGowan out the front. It's great, Shane McGowan. Miss Shane McGowan. Just in reference to whistling, I've got a text here from Adam that says, Molly Lewis is a globally renowned Australian-born professional whistler and musician. She's toured with Beck and collaborated with Dr. Dre as well. Meet our most unlikely musical star. Right, we'll have a little look, Adam, and see if we can find something that she's done that's an example of her whistling. I'd be interested to listen to what she's done with Dr. Dre as well. Thank you. Very, very good. You haven't heard anything yet unless you hear Roger Whittaker singing it. Somebody else mentioning that. Look, honestly, if we could find it, we would download it for you and play it for you. But for some reason, it's not a particularly easy song to find. We have been looking. Okay, so we have been looking. You are listening to Overnights on ABC Radio. Some very, very happy women who have just won the T20 World Cup in England against England. And quite convincingly in the end, I think in the end they were 3 for 151. I think they needed 150 to win. And they probably won it with about, I don't know, 4 overs to spare, I would think. We're heading off to the next ABC News. We will take a look at some history after the news, as well as take more of your calls if there's something you would like to talk about. Give us a call on 1300 800 222. Text us on 0437 774 774. And in Australian history, we take a look at the recession that we had to have.
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2: ABC News with Andrew Kaloupas. Vast crowds have been attending the second day of funeral ceremonies for Iran's former supreme leader Ayatollah Ali Khamenei, killed in the beginning of the war launched by the US and Israel in February. Prayers have also been said for his wife and granddaughter killed in the attack. The Ayatollah's son and successor, Mujtaba, has been absent from proceedings. The BBC's Lish Doucette reports from Tehran.
3: For a second day, huge crowds keep moving into the vast Masala compound to pay their last respects to their late leader. The sound of prayer, amplified by loudspeakers, mixes with the chanting of mourners. At times, the emotion is religious, at others, political, with calls of death to America, death to Israel. The symbol of these 6 days of public ceremonies is a clenched fist. New leaders who survived the weeks of war, now ruling over a people struggling with financial woes and deep-seated differences over their country's direction.
2: Israel's Prime Minister Benjamin Netanyahu says his government is developing highly criticised settlements in East Jerusalem to ensure the city's integrity. For decades, Israel has worked to expand the Jewish presence in the annexed territory. After capturing it and the West Bank and Gaza in the 1967 Middle East War, Palestinians want all three territories for their future state, and the UN and much of the international community consider them to be illegally occupied by Israel. Mr. Netanyahu says work will continue on the settlements regardless.
4: We are developing North Jerusalem, Atarot and its surroundings, settlement, heroism, aviation, economy, love of Jerusalem. The new home will ensure that the legacy of generations will be remembered for generations.
2: A large wildfire has broken out near Athens as other European nations battle major blazes amidst more hot weather. Here's Nick Palmer.
4: Greek authorities say 155 firefighters backed up.

0: by volunteers, specialised teams, water dropping planes and helicopters have been deployed to battle the blaze burning through pine forest in the Mandra area west of Athens. In the northern city of Thessaloniki, residents are being told to keep doors and windows shut as a blaze at a recycling plant engulfed in a fire causes toxic fumes. Firefighters in central Portugal say they believe the tide could be turning in a fight against a blaze there with support from French and Spanish crews. France and Spain are also dealing with blazes of their own, close to their mutual border.
1: Residents on North Queensland's coast are waiting to learn where suspected space debris found on their beach has come from. Six objects have been removed from Forest Beach near Ingham. They remain sealed in hazmat drums under police guard as emergency crews work on a removal plan. Police say there's no danger to the community, while the Australian Space Agency investigates the nature of the debris and its origin. Forest Beach takeaway owner Lisa Scobie says the mystery has brought unexpected excitement to the normally quiet town.
2: We're about 1,200, I think. It's very quiet, not a lot happens here. So having a lot of extra activity with emergency services, there was lots of buggies, lights, fire brigade, ambulance, police. So that definitely created a little bit of excitement.
1: In sport, the Dolphins club record-winning streak in the NRL is over after they fell to a 13-12 loss to the Knights in Newcastle. After trailing 12-0 at the break, the Dolphins fought back with two second-half tries but were sunk by a late Dylan Brown field goal. Coach Christian Wolfe says there were plenty of positives to take from the match despite his side's first loss in 9 games.
3: Well, I just didn't think we quite nailed our chances. We probably played a little bit sideways early. But I like the way we corrected ourselves in the second half, and I thought we had plenty of running there, and our goal line defence was outstanding, so a lot to be happy with.
1: Earlier, Parramatta scored an upset 23-14 win over Manly at Western Sydney Stadium. In tennis, 7-time champion Novak Djokovic remains on track for a record-extending 25th Grand Slam title with a fourth-round win over Russian Roman Safulin at Wimbledon. The Serbian won 7-6, 6-3, 3-6, 6-3 to reach the quarterfinals. And in a late development, Australia has won the Women's T20 World Cup, beating England. It's the 7th time they've won. ABC News.
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5: Monday, Perth shower or 2:20, the maximum. Adelaide, partly cloudy, the maximum is 16. Melbourne, morning fog, then sunny, 14 degrees. Hobart, morning frost, sunny and 12. Canberra, cloudy and 12. Sydney, showers 17. Brisbane, possible shower 20. And Darwin, sunny and 32. For your latest local forecasts, go to the BOM website or app.
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10: Good morning. 6 minutes past 4, 6 minutes past 2 in Western Australia, 24 minutes to 4 in South Australia and in the Northern Territory. Welcome aboard, all of you people who have been listening to the T20 World Cup with that victory by the Australian women, a very good victory as well. And isn't it good to be able to have that choice now that we have all different formats to listen to the radio and listen to our favourite programs? I know that many of you may not have had that choice because you may be only listening on analogue. But it's good to have a few choices. We've been talking this morning. I've just done Under the Covers. So if you've only just joined us, then you've missed. So my apologies for that. Then you've missed the Dubliners doing Dirty Old Town. You've missed Ewan McCall doing Dirty Old Town. You've missed the Specials doing it. You've missed Rod Stewart doing it. And you've also, of course, missed the Pogues doing it. But it was mentioned that Roger Whittaker did a version of Dirty Old Town, and a particularly good version of Dirty Old Town. So what we should do is have a little listen.

It's a little more lush, isn't it, than the Pogues version of Dirty Old Town? And it's sort of a little bit like Let's Mosey On Little Doggy version of Dirty Old Town. So there you go. I mentioned earlier also about the record library, that we used to have the record library upstairs. And if we couldn't find something in the system here, you'd go up to the record library. And I got a lovely text here from Margie who says, "You sparked a lot of memories when you mentioned going to the record library at the ABC and finding a record to play on air. I worked as a record library assistant at the ABC in the late 1950s. No overnight radio in those days. The station shut down at about 11 p.m. with the national anthem, and didn't broadcast again until 5:30 a.m. Thank you, Margie. The other thing that was mentioned during... give us a ring, by the way, if there's something you want to talk about. 1-300-800-222. Off the back of Roger Whittaker, who did that magnificent whistling song, The Mexican Whistler. Is it a song? There's a little debate for you if you want to give me a call. If you whistle it, is it a song? Or is it an instrumental? Because it's still using your voice. Because I've always decided, well, this is a personal thing, that it's only a song if it has lyrics. It's an instrumental otherwise. However, if it's being whistled, does it then put it back to a song? What do you reckon? 1-300-800-222. However, somebody mentioned Molly Lewis, who is a renowned Australian whistler, who has toured all around the world with all sorts of different people. So if you're wanting to know what she sounds like, this is Molly Lewis and a piece called Oceanic Feeling.

pretty nice, you got to say, Molly Lewis, professional Australian whistler, who's toured with all sorts of people. But is it a song, I ask you, or is it an instrumental? Birds Only Whistle are considered to be singing a song or a tune. I'll tell you if a bird does. What do you think? Anything else you want to talk about? Before we go to history, on history, with Australian history on the program this morning, we take a look at the recession that we had to have. Frank Buongiorno will join us to take a look at that in Australian history. If you would like to comment on that or talk about that particular point in time in Australian history, then you are more than welcome. This is Chipper. Go the Aussie women. I just listened to the complete match. Yo-ho, go girls. So true. It was a good victory. A good victory. If you want to join us on overnights, 1-300-800-222. Text us on 0437-774-774. If there's anything you would like to talk about, you are more than welcome. We take a look at history and Australian history and that particular point in time with the recession that we had to have. Did we have to have it? What was happening at that particular point in time in Australia? Or anything else you want to talk about, give us a ring.

That's a song. That's Ricky Lee Jones singing a song with lyrics. So does a song have to have lyrics, or does it need to be something that's vocalized? Different to an instrumental, which is played by instruments. Thank you, Peter in Sydney, who says, howdy, Trev. Technically, a song is produced by a voice, not necessarily with lyrics. Hence, whale song, bird song, siren song, Himalayan throat singing, etc. There you go. Bap Kennedy with Steve Earle do the best Dirty Old Town. I'm sure there are plenty of versions of Dirty Old Town that we didn't cover. They're probably one of the more recognised. Hi, Trevor. Whistling doesn't involve using the voice box, but rather by pushing air from the lungs, shaping it through the teeth, tongue and lips, forming sounds, says Maria in Mascot. Very good. So does that mean that it's a song? Howdy, Trevor.

0: Technically, a song is produced by a voice. So a whistle is not produced by a voice. I'm getting down to tin tacks here. Hello, Ian.
1: How are you, sir?
0: Well, thank you. What did you want to know, Ian?
1: Well, thank you for the analysis of what's a song and what's not.
0: Well, I mean, that's just my opinion. Doesn't mean I'm right.
1: Well, quite honestly, I found it quite fascinating.
0: Okay. That's probably one of the few times I've said something that's honestly fascinating, Ian. Thank you.
1: My pleasure.
0: That's a nice thing to leave with. Anything, what else do you want to say?
1: Well, my question is, whatever happened to that library of records? Because that would have been thousands of records.
0: And that's in each state, Ian.
1: Wow.
0: I don't know how many were in the record library here, but those concertina type duvalackies
1: where you roll them in and you roll them back.
0: And there were heaps of records in there. I've got a text here that says, I remember visiting the ABC in Sydney and seeing rows and rows and rows of vinyl. It's true. There would have been thousands. I'm not sure where they finished up. I think they probably would have finished up in all sorts of places, like the National Library, like Film and Sound Archives, Some of them may have gone to private collectors. I don't know.
1: Yeah. I must admit, I have probably 300 or 400 records.
0: Oh.
1: But my mind boggles.
0: Do you know
1: the thought of what was in there?
0: Oh, there was some amazing music of all sorts, from classical through to liking the origins of ska, going through back to blues. There was an amazing. Do you know the thing is, for collectors, Ian, though, I wonder, because a lot of the covers would have had catalog numbers written on them. So for collectors, they may not have been as keen. They would have had to find another cover for the albums. But there was some amazing music in there. Ian, thanks for giving us the ring.
1: I can't imagine.
0: Well, 300 or 400's not bad. You're doing your bit. Doing your bit, that's true. Thank you. They all live in Geelong now. Atrev, no, they don't live in Geelong. I don't live in Geelong. If that's what you're insinuating, whoever sent that text in, oh, no. What did Ian want to talk about? Hello, Ian.
2: Good morning, Trevor.
0: What did you want to talk about, Ian?
2: The royal wedding in the USA.
0: Yes.
2: I'm a first-time caller. I'm pretty nervous.
0: Don't be nervous, Ian.
2: I want to congratulate you on your retirement.
0: Thank you.
2: I hope you don't go down the same road as I am. I'm not a gambler, but hearing a real lot about the royal wedding in the USA and how much money they spent and all these up-to-date people that have gone along to it and a lovely show. I reckon there ought to be a sports bet out there somewhere of how long is this marriage going to last? 20 cents each in and put in whether it's going to be a day, a week, a month, a year, 5 years, 10 years. I don't reckon it'll last 20.
0: Are you being a little bit sceptical, Ian?
2: Only a little bit. Can't sleep. Having a restless night. Listen to the cricket. Been listening to you for a real long time. But just, hey, it's all in front of us, isn't it? You see it on the TV every night. And it is a terrific thing.
0: Well, Travis Kelce, who plays for the Chiefs in the NFL, also, of course, marrying Taylor Swift. Yeah. I don't know. They seem to like each other a fair bit.
2: Oh, very much in love, Trevor.
0: Yeah.
2: I got to 40 years myself in love.
0: Yeah, well, that's terrific.
2: 5 years into retirement and your wife walks out on you.
0: Oh, that's no good. That's always very hard, though.
2: Very hard.
0: Are you all right?
2: It's cynical, but I reckon it's not going to last 10 or 20 years.
0: I wonder. I hope it does, because it's always lovely when people do manage to stay together for that amount of time. So I guess we all hope that, Ian, but we'll see. Nice spot, Kingscliff. Are you still in Kingscliff?
2: I only lived here for 40-odd years.
0: Mate, it's a nice place.
2: Living on unit land, bought it for $2 bob.

0: real long time ago. Yeah, nice place, nice, lovely beach. Weather's been beautiful the last few days. Starting to get a bit cold, but winter's here anyway. We all go through that.
1: We can't whinge about it too much, can we? Because we need to have a winter. Hey, great to talk to you, Ian. You'll have to ring me more often now.
0: No, I couldn't do that. This was just a one-off opportunity. I could remember the phone number. Thank you kindly for taking my call.
1: Good on you, Ian. Thank you. Did very well. I was a little bit worried and a bit nervous, but did very well. Andy wants to talk about something. What do you want to talk about, Andy?
2: Oh, just as a quick note before I sort, because some of the songs, the lyrics are pretty hard to decipher.
1: With Dirty Old Town?
2: No, just some of the rock and roll or the AC/DC even, perhaps, or, yeah. Anyway, some songs, the lyrics, would you call it a song if you can't hear it?
1: Can't understand the lyrics. Well, there'd be plenty of songs, even if you go back a ways, the way you can understand the lyrics.
2: Yeah, what I rang up about is, there's quite a bit happening on the moon or going towards the moon with the space programs in America, and and this mine site, the kids were playing around with making rockets, and they had a big science competition in America, and that was sort of a precursor to the landing on the moon.
1: Yeah.
2: And it involved the public, and kids were sort of coming up with all ideas and got a bit of support, and it was like a little bit like Krakenite that caused a bit of consternation around the place. And anyway, in Australia here, we've had Woomera, and there's a space launching place up in the Territory, apparently, and Queensland, but I reckon they got to get it all together, and the government maybe should, you know, so that's something more positive. And it's a long way to the moon, but hey, you know, instead of playing around down here, you should do something positive like the Americans are doing.
1: Thank you. Although Australia now having a space program, which is a starting point, you'd have to say too. Andy, thank you for the call. Geelong down the surf course, the same thing. No, wouldn't do that sort of thing, whoever sent that text in. But there were some magnificent records up there, a whole stack of them. Next, we go to Australian history. We'll be joined by Frank Bongiorno as we take a look at the recession that we had to have. What was happening around that time and what eventuated? So if you want to be part of that conversation, 1-300-800-222. Text us on 0437-774-774. As I said earlier, the song that we did for Under the Covers today was Dirty Old Town. We played a few different versions and we had a few suggested as well. Hello, Jan.
3: Good morning, Trev. I missed you playing those songs. I turned on the ABC and heard cricket, so I turned it off again.
1: Ah.
3: And then I turned it on and heard you saying that you've been playing Dirty Old Town.
1: We have. We played probably four or five different versions of Dirty Old Town.
3: I missed them.
1: I can't play them all again, Jen.
3: No, I'm not asking you to. I can look them up and listen to them.
1: Which one's the one that you like the most?
3: Well, I do like the Pogues version, but I love Ewan McColl singing it a cappella.
1: Oh, now I've heard that once. We played the original version, which was with guitar. He also did a version with his wife.
3: With Peggy Seeger?
1: Yeah.
3: Ah.
1: He did a version with her, which is a really interesting one. But I've heard that one of him singing by himself, and it's very good as well.
3: Yes. Well, I first heard it in Scotland in a town called Ayr on the west coast.
1: When was that?
3: Oh, I think it was in the late 70s, early 80s.
1: Because it's now really just a standard folk song that's played by a whole stack of people in a whole little lot of different places.
3: Yes, a lot of them, including Rod Stewart.
1: Yeah, we played Rod Stewart.
3: Did you? I missed them all.
1: Oh, Jen.
3: I heard you talking about having played them, and I thought, oh, no, I've missed them.
1: What you can do, Jen, you can listen back to the program.
3: I will do that, Trev. And you enjoy your retirement, and God, I'm going to miss you.
1: Well, I'll miss you too. I'll miss everybody, to be honest. It's one of those decisions that you need to make, but doing the program and actually sitting here talking to people, I will miss a lot.
3: Well, I used to ring you far more often. I must have got busy or something and stopped ringing, but yes, I have listened to you for years.
1: I hope it was because you're sleeping better, Jan.
3: Well, I'm actually not sleeping better.
1: Oh, well, that's no good.
3: But I used to listen to you whilst I was going to sleep. Like I said in my text last week, it was 89, 90. I used to listen to you.
1: I don't think I was on then.
3: Yeah. Well, you were.
1: I don't think in 1989.
3: Well, it has to be 1990 then, because I do remember one of the first things I asked you was, were you that Trevor Chappell?
1: I think it's a little bit later than that, Jan. I think it's probably because
3: I know what house I was living in and what job I was doing.
1: I don't think I started till 2000 on air.
3: Well, that's what all of the history and Wikipedia and everything says.
1: I started working for the ABC in 1996.
3: Yeah, well, prior to 96.
1: I might have a little look, it's always good talking to you, Jan. Thank you. We got to take a look at Australian history. Frank Bongiorno will join us as we take a look at that recession that we had to have. But did we? Did we really have to have that? We'll talk about that next. If you want to be part of that conversation, 1300 800 222.

0: and KPMG reports suggest the burden of mortgages in Australia is now higher than it was when interest rates hit 17% in 1989. Treasurer Paul Keating predicted we'd have a soft landing from the economic turmoil of the 1980s before giving a press conference in November 1990.
1: Well, I'll just give you a few comments on the national accounts. And the first thing to say is that the accounts do show that Australia's in a recession. The most important thing about that is that this is a recession that Australia had to have.
0: Joining us this morning, Frank Bongiorno, who's the director of the Vice-Chancellor's Centre of Public Ideas, and the Donald Horne Professor of History and Public Ideas at the University of Canberra. Hello, Frank.
2: Hello, Trevor.
0: Do you remember that well?
2: I do, yes. I was towards the end of my university studies in Melbourne, my undergraduate, and was going on to postgrad. And in retrospect, it was a very good time to be out of the workforce because there were very grim years ahead. I mean, it wasn't just the actual technical recession of that period, 1990-91. Unemployment remained very high, really, right through the 1990s, and it was a very tough time for a lot of Australians.
0: So why did he say it was a recession that we had to have?
2: Oh, the argument was really about, structural problems in the economy, which was a very little consolation, of course, if you were losing your job or your business. Really, in a lot of ways, you can argue about when the sort of starting gun went off, but absolutely critical to this was the stock market collapse of October 1987. It's called what in the United States, Black Monday, in Australia, Black Tuesday, because of course it was the following day, and a massive drop in the price of shares, and many people feared another depression of the 1930s, and governments accordingly acted to try and reduce that. And one of the ways they did it was through increased liquidity, more money circulating. And it did actually avoid the kinds of calamities that you got in the 1930s. But it also turned out to be highly inflationary. And one of the consequences in Australia, of course, was those fabled, well-remembered or badly remembered, I suppose you might say, 17% interest rates, because that was really how the government in Australia, or the Reserve Bank in combination with the government, sought to get inflation under control. They hoped for a soft landing and reduced interest rates very quickly to try and achieve that. But in fact, you had a kind of a snapping of the economy. People, policymakers, politicians later would talk about they could almost hear the economy snap. And that's sort of what happened really in 1990 and 1991. And Australia had its deepest recession really since the 1930s.
0: So you mentioned the 87 stock market collapse, but was there anything else that happened before that in the 80s that contributed?
2: Oh, very much so. I mean, this is a period of deregulation. So governments had fewer instruments available to them by the end of the 1980s to deal with a recession. I mean, this is the period where the dollar has floated, and there are a whole range of, if you like, controls that had kind of been there, and they'd never prevented Australia from economic calamities. I mean, Australia had a recession at the beginning of the 1980s as well. But what you get during the period is a kind of mini boom, really, in which there's a lot of money slushing about the international economy. This is the period, of course, when the computer technology, the cutting edge technology of the era, such as the fax machine, all of this, you're basically having really rapid flows of global capital. Money was sloshing about. And, it's a period of the entrepreneurs, the Alan Bonds, the Christopher Scases, the John Elliotts in Australia, who are getting their hands on a lot of money in the form of loans and equity, and they're pushing up share prices to an extraordinary extent. And it was a structural weakness in the economy that this was happening. And Australia's own situation was actually worse than that of, you know, sort of other Western or OECD or developed countries, in that we had higher inflation right through the 1980s. And so in a lot of ways, the recession that occurred at the end of the period was a sort of an outcome, I suppose.

0: O's of this much kind of buccaneering, much looser kind of unregulated economy that you get in the 1980s. This is the period in the United States, of course, of Donald Trump. You know, when he became a famous figure for his speculation. So he was, you know, sort of the Australia, the American equivalent, if you like, of many of these Australian entrepreneurs.
1: So, at that period of time, then how did that then influence interest rates and then again move forward into a recession?
0: Yeah, so one of the ways, in fact, really almost the only way in which the government is able to, you know, sort of slow down the economy and to deal with the problem of rising inflation in the wake of the stock market collapse is by raising interest rates, and they go all the way up to 70%. Effectively, they make it harder to borrow money. They make money more expensive, and that was, you know, the hope was that this would slow down the economy. And then once the interest rates had reached a certain level, you'd be able to reduce them and the economy would go back into a balance. But this is not really what happened at all. Those interest rates sent a lot of businesses into a spiral. And so you have a massive increase in bankruptcies in this period. So, you know, the worst year of the recession, you end up with almost 17,000 bankruptcies, for instance. Investment, of course, greatly slowed down. Foreign investment actually, you know, had quite a lot of foreign funds still coming into the country in the form of debt. So, in some ways, the entrepreneurs are in an even greater frenzy in this period because, you know, they're essentially trying to pump up their, you know, their businesses to sort of, you know, prevent them from sinking. And so they're pumping large amounts of money into their businesses to try and do all this. So that's sort of, you know, the initial response. And then the government starts cutting interest rates, and you have a series of cuts, really quick cuts in interest rates, but it's all too late because so many households and businesses were under immense pressure from the high interest rates that you end up in a recession. As you just said, Keating had to announce a technical recession, 2 quarters of negative growth towards the end of 1990. And yes, you had some very grim years ahead. Unemployment would reach, you know, about 11% by early 1992. So a really tough time.
1: Was this at a time where the government had control over interest rates?
0: Government had more control than today, yes. You didn't really get an independent or fully independent Reserve Bank until 1996. So the government's role in the setting of interest rates is a it has a stronger hand. The you know responsibility still lay formally with the Reserve Bank, but it didn't have a fully independent role until the Howard government actually came in 1996. So yes, to this day, there'll be members of the Hawke government that will point to the role of the Reserve Bank and complain about its role. But the Reserve Bank was acting entirely in line with the government's own policy, not quite a government direction, but very much hand in hand. The Reserve Bank in the 1980s played an increasingly important role in just broader sort of economic management. It had played a significant role, for instance, in the decision to float the dollar back in late 1983.
1: So, was there any time that there was a thought that the decision that was made, as far as that recession that we had to have, was for political reasons or purely for economic?
0: Oh, I think there was a recognition that it was for economic reasons, but quite rightly, large numbers of people simply didn't accept that it was the recession that Australia had to have. They argued that it was actually poor decision making on the part of government that had really been at the heart of it, and that the Keating was attempting to point sort of the finger elsewhere for decisions the government had made that they shouldn't have made. You know, on the sort of eve of all this, I mean, there's a budget where, you know, Keating says this is the one that brings home the bacon. So, you know, there was a kind of, I think that's the 1988 budget, if I remember. I mean, this is a period where there's a bit of triumphalism around the government about its reformed, you know, sort of achievements of the 1980s. Unemployment, in fact, dipped to about, seems still high by our standards, but it was low by the standards of the 70s and 80s. It dipped to about 6% at the end of the 1980s. So, you know, the government basically thought that it had gotten out of a sort of a crisis of the mid 80s very well, and was intended, you know, sort of

0: inclined to pat itself on the head about all this. So there was an aspect of, I guess, well, a lot of resentment and schadenfreude perhaps around the failures of Keating and the government at the beginning or yeah, beginning of the 1990s.
1: If you want to join us, if you remember what it was like in Australia during that period of time where there was that recession that we had to have when interest rates were high and unemployment was high as well, do you remember those times? Give us a ring, 1-300-800-222. Oh, if you want to ask Frank any questions about that period of time as well, then give us a call. Hello, Chrissy.
2: Good morning. Hi, Frank.
0: Hi, Chrissy.
2: I lived through all this up in Queensland, and I admire Keating. He was a leader with a brain. He knew the future. He knew we had to have better economics with Asia. At that time, we weren't even selling all our wool. My father-in-law was the marketing manager of the Wool Corporation and selling wool in the late 70s and 80s to China. We were only just starting, you know. And we had so many resources. I'd love your comments about his foresight and his ability to know that we had to do better for Asian markets.
0: Yeah, so, I mean, I think Keating is still widely admired for the reforms that were undertaken during the 1980s. And you know, I'm thinking there of the reforms, the financial systems such as allowing foreign banks in, more competitive environment, the floating of the dollar. Also, interestingly, the move away from very high levels of tariff protection, which earned a lot of criticism because of the inefficiencies that they sort of embedded in the economy. And it's striking that even during this recession in 1991, the government brings in large cuts to tariffs. So one of the things you could say about Keating and the government and is that it wasn't intimidated by the fact that, you know, you obviously had a massive economic crisis. It seemed likely to, you know, basically bring about the end of the government. It continued with its reforms. Now, you might say, oh, well, that's insensitive. And there were criticisms at the time of the government reducing tariffs in the middle of a recession. But I think it does speak to the determination of the government to continue its reform of the economy during this period. And one of the reasons for the depth of the recession in Australia, I mean, there's a global recession in the early 90s. Various OECD countries have similar sorts of problems. But in Australia, it's a deeper recession and it's a longer lasting sort of economic downturn going deep into the 1990s. And that really has a lot to do with the combination of what you call a cyclical crisis, which is the recession, and the continuing effects of the restructuring of the economy, which saw many people lose their jobs. You know, traditional manufacturing is in decline already in the 1980s. And what the recession does is it knocks out a lot of enterprises, a lot of factories that were already vulnerable. And there's a really serious, I mean, that's one of the things that's happening with all the bankruptcies during the period, is that a lot of businesses that were already under pressure at the beginning of the 90s basically go under during the recession. So, you know, the government continues on a, you know, in many ways a necessary reform course in terms of the economy, but it does so in this incredibly damaging environment for a lot of people. And that, of course, earned it quite rightly, I think, a lot of criticism.
1: Is that also, and is that, as you were just talking about manufacturing, is that when we started to see the loss of manufacturing in Australia?
0: Oh, not the start of it, but it really is accelerating during this period. I mean, at the beginning of the 80s, there's a massive crisis, for instance, in the steel industry. The car industry is in a lot of trouble, and there's all sorts of policy reforms that the government brought in from 1983 to try and make those industries more resilient. So in the case of the car industry, there was a car plan brought in by the industry minister, John Button, that is about, you know, trying to reduce the number of models that Australian manufacturers are making, and with the eventual goal of having, you know, fewer really, you know, I suppose fewer models and perhaps fewer producers, but higher quality and more resilience. And so there's all this sort of stuff happening during the 1980s. But, you know, one of the things it's not doing is bringing back jobs. And so you in a lot of industrial areas, old industrial, well, not old in many cases, but places that have been centres of industry for many decades. And I think you're a place like Elizabeth in, you know, basically the outer north of Adelaide. I mean, even in 1986, which is still a kind of boom year for the 1980s, I mean, unemployment's up around, or male unemployment is up around 17%. So a lot of, there's a lot of vulnerabilities, especially in regional areas where manufacturing is already in decline. And what the recession of the early 90s does is it really, really hits those sort of places hard. And male workers, we know statistically, were actually more badly affected. So unemployment, the rise in unemployment amongst male workers, often in those older industries, was about double what it was with women. And there was a real sense, in, if you look at the media of the early 1990s, as one historian, Joshua Black, has done, there's a real sort of nostalgia for the old male breadwinner ideal, which is seen to be in really sharp decline during that recession.
1: Sandra's also with us. Hello, Sandra.
3: Oh, good morning. I'm exactly the same age as Paul Keating, so I remember him very well. And despite all of his dastardly deeds, I think I look the damn sight better than he does these days.
1: So what did you want to mention about that time?
3: Well, as people suffered under Paul Keating, workers suffered under Paul Keating. I remember him very well saying, we are going to be the clever young country. He had the highest unemployment since the Great Depression, if I remember rightly, and I do remember. He decided that he'd clear out a whole lot of people out of the public service. He offered anyone 50 and over in the public service a golden handshake if they would take early retirement. Now, that was a really smart Alec idea because that once they early retired, they'd agreed they were retired, so they could be cleared out from the unemployment list and cleared out from being paid as well with a golden handshake. I'd like to know how much went out of our coffers in that little exercise. And then he slotted in young people at the bottom, and we suffered by that because he took a lot of experience out of the workplace.
1: Sandra, let me go to Frank. Just if you want to comment on that, Frank?
0: Well, I'm not sure about the public service itself, but certainly the broader pattern, I guess, of unemployment during the period is quite striking. I mean, youth unemployment was very high during this period. So, I mean, if you take sort of 15 to 19-year-olds during the worst of the recession, unemployment's up around 29%. For 20 to 24-year-olds, it's a bit over, about 16.5%. If you were a slightly, well, middle-aged, I guess you'd say, people sort of 35 to 54, employment rates are lower, but once you're out, you're in real trouble. I mean, the average unemployment was about 1 year, so very difficult for people to get back into the workforce. And the comments often made about this recession that, you know, many people never worked again. Many people, older workers who lost their jobs during this recession, were simply never able to re-enter the workforce. And that has a lot to do with the fact that unemployment remained pretty high right through the 1990s, not up usually around double figures, but unemployment rates of, you know, 8-9% were the thing in Australia in the 1990s. So, yeah, I mean, basically, it's hard actually to know what the real unemployment rate was because many people, of course, gave up looking. And so we sort of have official unemployment rates, which were, as I said, sitting at over 11% at the beginning of 1992. But we don't really know how many people were discouraged from you know, continuing.
1: Sandra, thank you. Ron also joins us from Sydney. Hello, Ron.
4: Hi, Trevor.
1: Good. What did you want to say about this time?
4: Oh, look, I went through that time. I just opened a new business, a new restaurant, which was flying along. And to be honest, during those times, I probably shouldn't have received all the finance that I got. But so business was, we were pretty much high flying, but I can remember it really clearly. Like it was within a month or two, our turnover had dropped by 30% and we were dead in the water. And so I eventually ended up going bankrupt. And one thing that really annoyed me about that is how brutal finance companies like AGC, they were really brutal about sending people to the wall. And I actually wrote a letter to Paul Keating. I only got a response from his office, because what really annoyed me was AGC, all of these big finance companies were taking those losses and being able to move them forward.
1: Oh, is that Ron, or is it... Is that you, Ron?
4: Yeah.
1: Oh, sorry, were you doing other stuff?
4: No, I don't know what's happening there. No, you, are we right now?
1: Yeah, keep going.
4: yeah, so I wrote a letter to Paul Keating's office, and because what really annoyed me in hindsight was the finance companies had taken all these losses. They were rolling those losses forward. Our lives were destroyed for... It took me at least 15 years to get back on top of things.
1: Yeah, Frank?
0: Yeah, look, that's such a recession story, really. I mean, and a very sad one. I'm glad that eventually things were able to turn around for them. But I mean, one of the aspects of all this, of course, was the pressure on banks. There's a series that you don't have the kind of famous bank crashes of the 1890s. It's nothing quite on that scale. But people might remember, for instance, the collapse of Pyramid Building Society in Geelong in Victoria, which went down with $2 billion of debt. Tricontinental, a merchant banking arm of the State Bank of Victoria, really brought the whole bank down. I mean, it had $1.5 billion in debt, or assets, as the banks call them, of course, when they had these, but they're not really assets. And that exposed the State Bank of Victoria, and it was sold to the Commonwealth Bank, which was partly privatised. In South Australia, you had the State Bank of South Australia basically went down with $3 billion in debt. And, you know, the trading banks too. I mean, Westpac was in enormous difficulty in the early 1990s. Its recorded loss in 1992, I think, was about $1.6 billion, but it lost billions of dollars. There was a genuine fear that there'd be a run on the banks. And in fact, some of the smaller banks recently converted from building societies did experience a run. And of course, the Reserve Bank has a role in backing the banking sector, but there was a significant level of pressure on the banking system because of the amount of bad debts. This comes back to the story of the 80s that I was talking about earlier, where, the banks, in a lot of ways open their vaults, to people. There's a lot more competition between them. They're keen to get customers. I mean, the most famous example of this, of course, is that the scandal involving, John Friedrich, the National Safety Council of Victoria, which ended up in, basically a massive fraud for a non-government organisation where he extracted vast sums from the banks on a really flimsy basis, his fraud was discovered. But in some ways it's emblematic, really, of the period, because there's a lot of overlending and overborrowing. And in the end, yes, a lot of people suffered as a result of that process.
1: I'll try to get back to a couple of calls, but we just wanted to check with you is how did we then move out of the recession?
0: Well, it was a very slow process. I mean, the recession itself, in the sense of a technical recession, doesn't last terribly, terribly long. A lot of the suffering continues, as I said, in manifesting high unemployment. But one of the things a recession does for Australia is that it basically destroys inflation. And it destroyed inflation not just in the short term, for what? About the next 35 years, I guess. I mean, the recent wave of inflation that we've had is basically the first really significant inflation since the early 1990s. Now, Britain and the United States had gone through that process in the early 1980s, about 10 years before. But Australia, as I said earlier, had higher inflation through the 80s. And one of the effects of lower inflation is that it did stimulate investment. High unemployment, sadly, is probably one of the things behind rising productivity in the 1990s, or at least rising measured productivity. It's widely suspected people were often simply working longer hours because of, they feared for their jobs and because of the state of the economy. But certainly, the depth of the recession of the early 90s really provides a lot of the sort of foundations for the eventual recovery, and in fact, you know, even for the sort of prosperity that would occur over the next several decades. And that has a lot to do with the breaking of inflation, which had been a really serious problem for the economy right through the 1970s and 1980s. So you could say some good came of it, but again, not much consolation to people whose lives were torn apart by the recession.
1: Yeah, especially those in business. My dad was a painter at the time and had his

0: business company, owned painting business, and suffered a lot during that period of time. And it was a successful business. They came out of it the other side, but wasn't necessarily that easy at the time. Rob, what was it like for you?
1: G'day, Trev. G'day, Frank. I started my apprenticeship in 92, and I was the only apprentice on the entire building site. And that was a bright-eyed 16-year-old lad, and I just went, oh, my days.
0: Is that just literally, like, Frank, that people just weren't employing apprentices?
2: Oh, and just the collapse of the construction industry. There was a massive oversupply, particularly of commercial office space in the early 90s. One of the things that happened after the stock market crash in October 1987 is that a lot of money was plunged into commercial property. It was seen as a safe bet. Prices of commercial property had been rising. There's something secure, I suppose, about bricks and mortar and all the rest of it. But it was absolutely disastrous because, you ended up with a massive oversupply of especially commercial property, and a lot of people lost a lot of money. They had massive debt, and they had properties with very rapidly declining value. Housing construction also collapsed during that period. So really bad time for the building industry, a bad time if you wanted an apprenticeship. In a lot of ways, an echo really of the 1930s when similar kinds of things had happened. So, construction very badly affected. And that's a part of that broader story of particularly male unemployment during this period, because it was still very dominated by men. And
0: got to go, Frank, because the news is coming up. But thank you for your time. We're heading off to the next ABC News. After the news, we'll have a chat with Kate Mead.
3: ABC News with Andrew Kaloupas. Australia has won the Women's T20 Cricket World Cup for a seventh time, beating England by 7 wickets at Lord's. After losing the toss and sent in to bat, England made 150 for 4, but the Australians reached the target with 17 balls to spare for the loss of 3 wickets. Beth Mooney made 64 from 49 and Phoebe Litchfield 48 from 35 balls. Anthony Albanese is poised to sign a major treaty with Fiji as he kicks off a frenetic week of regional diplomacy. Foreign Affairs reporter Stephen Jedgetts is in Fiji's capital, Suva.
4: Anthony Albanese landed in Suva last night and is due to sign the Vivale Union this morning with Fiji's Prime Minister Sitveni Rambuka. The deal's set to lock in much closer economic and security ties between the two nations, although it's not yet clear if it will be a formal alliance like the defence treaty Australia signed with PNG last year. After that, Mr. Albanese will travel to Solomon Islands to meet Prime Minister Matthew Wale before meeting Pacific leaders in Brisbane and India's Prime Minister Narendra Modi in Melbourne.
3: Lawyers for a prominent Gazan doctor held by Israeli authorities for 18 months without charge say he's at risk of being killed behind bars. Middle East correspondent Matthew Doran.
5: Hussam Abu Safia was the head of the Kamal Adwan Hospital in Beit Lahia, northern Gaza, and became one of the public faces of the territory's medical system. But he was arrested in late December 2024, accused of being linked to Hamas, allegations his supporters have repeatedly rejected. His lawyer has revealed he almost didn't recognise Dr. Abu Safia during their last meeting, with his client experiencing severe head injuries, struggling to breathe and speak, and warning he believed he would die in prison. The Israel Prison Service has rejected the allegations but refused to specifically comment on Dr. Abu Safia's condition, citing privacy and security considerations.
3: Israeli Prime Minister Benjamin Netanyahu has maintained his objection to an Iranian nuclear program, with or without an agreement. His remarks come as hundreds of thousands of people attend Iran's days-long funeral for the late Supreme Leader Ayatollah Ali Khamenei, who was killed at the start of the war launched by the US and Israel in February. Talks over reaching a permanent end to the war appear to be on hold until the end of Khamenei's funeral this Thursday. Mr. Netanyahu has repeated his insistence that he doesn't want Tehran to have nuclear weapons.
6: While we are attentive to the interests of our allies, we stand firm on Israel's vital interests. In this context, I reiterate what I said just moments ago. With an agreement or without an agreement, we will not allow Iran to obtain nuclear weapons.
3: Firefighters across southern Europe are battling fires fuelled by an unseasonal 40 degrees Celsius heatwave and strong winds. The BBC's Paddy Maguire reports.
7: With temperatures set to rise again in the coming days, authorities are scrambling to respond to the wildfires, which are happening in early summer rather than during its peak. So far, the blazes have consumed more than 19,000 hectares of land, more than twice the area of Manhattan Island, across Portugal, Spain, France and Greece. In northern Portugal, a fire across 35 kilometres is now said to be mostly under control. In Greece, flames from a forest fire destroyed two factories near Thessaloniki. Meanwhile, another fire is threatening Monday's third stage of the Tour de France through the Pyrenees.
3: Some residents on Queensland's north coast have been forced from their homes as authorities investigate suspected space debris washing up on their local beaches. Emergency crews in hazmat suits have been searching Forest Beach near Ingham, where several unidentified objects have been found. Police say there's no danger to the community, while the Australian Space Agency investigates the nature of the debris and its origins. Resident Acacia Griffiths says her family was told to leave after an object washed up on their property or near their property.
8: We were told to evacuate because one of the objects had washed up on the front access to our property, which put us in that 500 metre radius zone. So yeah, we were pretty much told to evacuate on the Friday. We chose to stay because obviously we got livestock. Friday night, all you could hear was like helicopters and drones flying up and down the beach.
3: In motorsport, Ferrari's Charles Leclerc has won his first Formula One Grand Prix in nearly 2 years with victory at the British GP at Silverstone. Britain's George Russell and Lewis Hamilton crossed second and third respectively. Australia's Oscar Piastri started well back on the grid and finished in 11th position. ABC News.
9: WA's weather forecast for Monday. Showers and the chance of a thunderstorm over the far southeast Pilbara, northeast Gascoyne and adjacent interior. The chance of showers over remaining parts of the western Kimberley, eastern Pilbara and Gascoyne, the northern goldfields and the interior. Showers easing over the southwest land division. Patchy morning fog over the goldfields and eastern parts of the southwest land division. A medium chance of showers for Perth, most likely in the morning, with light winds, a top of 20 after a low of 10.
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0: Good morning. It is 6 minutes past five, 6 minutes past three in WA, 24 minutes to five in South Australia and in Broken Hill. Shortly, Amanda Shalala will join us to take a look at what's happening in the World Cup. Do we care? I guess we do. We do. We can't be bad sports. And Patrick Hills will also tell us a little bit about what happened this weekend in sport. Kate Mead, though, before any of those people, to take a look at some of the stories we'll hear about later today. Hello, Kate.
12: Good morning, Trevor. And I come with... Oh, there we go. Is that right? Yeah, I thought it was. I've kept changing headphones
0: there you are.
12: In here. There we go. It's a
0: You're
12: Monday.
0: There.
12: We've got to like.
0: Yeah.
12: It's like we've got to ease warm
0: into
12: up
0: the, ease into the morning. Ease into the day.
12: And I have actually come in a bit flustered, so I do apologise because there's a detail that I can't find at the moment, but I'm going to get to the bottom of it.
0: Okay.
12: It's a great story coming out of New South Wales. Now, there are 10 heritage breeds of sheep in Australia.
0: Mm-hmm.
12: And we're trying to keep those alive. So over the years, there's been some crossbreeding. There's been, you know, merging of breeds, I guess, to keep sheep developing over the years. But only 10 original left from the first that came to Australia.
0: Yeah.
12: There's an 11-year-old that's aiming to protect at one of these heritage brands, I guess, of sheep at the moment, and they're working really, really hard on it. Heritage Sheep Australia is saying that keeping the heritage genetics of these sheep alive is vital to be able to maximise the stocks, the nation's stock flock potential. See, I'm a bit flustered, but I was trying to find the young kid's name. 11's not bad to be out on a
0: it's
12: sheep
0: a heck
12: farm.
0: Of a responsibility.
12: So, absolutely. But I mean, that's where these passions start, doesn't it? That story, you know, I remember meeting a young woman and she was talking, seems like a little bit of a stretch, but she was actually talking about breast shields for women with breast cancer and wanting to develop something to protect them when they go through therapies. Now, she was 16 at the time and she had similar type thinking as this young kid who said, well, actually, if we don't

0: protect this, if we don't look after it, what are we going to do to ensure its future? Same type of thinking. It's amazing. We have to look after these little minds. But I'm sorry. I've come to a story and I don't have this person's name, but incredible work.
1: You can butt in at any time.
0: Thank you. Yes, please. If someone knows, save Kate Mead.
1: 1-300-800-222. Do you know the 11-year-old that's protecting a breed of sheep and the significance and the importance of that breed? Well, I'm not believing it.
0: That's why I've come running in, because I was frantically jumping in and out of screens to try and find it. And I could have waited maybe till yesterday. But anyway,
1: it's a lovely story, especially
0: Absolutely.
1: Because, you know, people go, oh, young people today.
0: Yeah,
1: oh, blah, blah,
0: that's
1: blah, blah,
0: exactly
1: blah.
0: How I looked at it.
1: There's some extremely talented and exceptionally busy young people doing good things.
0: Absolutely, and we're here to highlight them. Hey, there are a few viral moments on the weekend. Mm. We can look at the Socceroos. They were going viral. There's a couple of players that are absolutely leading the charge online. There was a couple that got married in New York City.
1: Funny that.
0: Taylor and Travis.
1: Yep.
0: Kelsey, I guess we call it, or Swift. We don't know if she's changed her name.
1: Do we know
0: anyway,
1: if we're going to, there's going to be any hyphens involved? Or maybe he'll take her name.
0: I'm not sure. And, you know, I went down the deep dive rabbit hole over the weekend, and there basically are no details yet. We know that she wore Dior. Anyway,
1: have there been photos released yet?
0: Nothing. There was a billboard. A billboard went up.
1: See, because what there is online at the moment is, I think they must be putting out AI-generated photos, but aren't real ones, but they're AI-generated.
0: I can't tell you how much that annoys me. If you're going to, for your local cafe, go, oh my gosh, Trevor Chappell was in the cafe, and you've AI'd the photo, you need to write underneath that it's AI before people lose their minds. Because it's got so good.
1: If I'd been in a cafe.
0: And someone thought you were famous enough to AI a picture of you.
1: I don't think so.
0: But there's been another viral moment online, and I want to talk to you about it because I'm not so sure about this. Mm. Let me take you to Sydney, bougie area of Sydney. Yep. We're talking lots of money.
1: Okay.
0: Here. Young son. He's beautiful, curly hair. Mm. He's well looked after, this child.
1: Good.
0: He has got his first tooth.
1: Good-o.
0: Yep, it's popped through those little gums and he's got his first little toothy bear ready for the world to see.
1: Nice.
0: And Mum has created a little stage for him to put his, you know, high chair on, and there's balloons and there's flowers and there's people that have come over for a little party, and she's posted it all up. I won't say the child's name, you know, but let's just call him Sammy for today. Mm. Celebrating little Sammy's first tooth.
1: Do you celebrate first teeth now?
0: I hope not. But it is going viral, Trevor. People are losing their minds online in terms of, is this actually what we're doing now? Has Instagram and TikTok and Facebook and social media, that dopamine hit that people need, has it gone too far?
1: Well, I thought it did when they did the reveal things.
0: Yeah, they've gone a bit far, but they
1: These are the sex reveal things.
0: Yeah. I think you can still have a reveal without it being like the whole shebang, the whole big hoopla parties and cars burning out, and then all of a sudden
1: I thought the parents just did a quiet celebration about first teeth because at least it come through and they're not going to have to deal with
0: the
1: crying
0: and
1: all the rest of it.
0: Yeah, the pain and the nights and all of the things. But, yes, so first tooth come through and it just opened up this whole conversation about, you know, the tooth fairy and, you know, what's a tooth fairy pay these days?
1: If you're going to have a party and a huge celebration for the first tooth coming through, then what happens when the first tooth is lost?
0: Oh, my gosh. I don't know if the world's going to come to an end, or is the mother going to keep the tooth, frame it, put it on the mantelpiece, put it on a ring and wear it every day?
1: 1-300-800-222. Is this a thing? Do people now celebrate the first tooth and have a party for the first tooth? But also, what does a tooth pay now? So if the tooth fairy does arrive, if any of the children are awake, then the tooth fairy does come. Is that one of those lies? Anyway.
0: No, yeah.
1: If the tooth fairy arrives, what's the going rate?
0: She builds a castle.

0: out of these things.
1: What's the what's the going rate for a tooth?
0: Well, my kids were whatever gold coin the tooth fairy could find. Yeah. Tooth fairy had run a lot, ran around the world by the time they got to our house, and the purse was bare.
1: Not a lot left in the little piggy bank. Oliver Woods is the name of the boy.
0: Oliver, thank you so much. Thank you. I was literally running into the station. I love that. Well, well done to Oliver. I'll be looking to see what extraordinary work he's doing.
1: And thank you, Rita.
0: Rita, thank you.
1: 1-300-800-222. Is it a thing where people will now celebrate and have a party for the first tooth?
0: It's not a thing. Funny, I think we can hands down say
1: I reckon it might
0: be a thing. Can't be a thing. What about you with your arrangement with the tooth fairy when she would visit? You know,
1: for me it was 5 cents.
0: Yeah. Okay. Yeah. So I mean, there's inflation, obviously.
1: A little bit. I heard of someone that get like paid $50.
0: Yeah.
1: For a tooth.
0: Are they in one of those bougie Sydney suburbs too?
1: No.
0: $50. Yeah.
1: 1-300-800-222.
0: The kid doesn't even know what to do with $50.
1: Text us on 0437-774-774. Should we go and find out what's happening in the World Cup of Soccer? Not in cricket, of which we had a win, but that's beside the point. Amanda Shalala, ABC Sport Deputy Editor in New Jersey, ahead of the Brazil and Norway game. Hello, Amanda.
2: Hi, Trevor. Hi, Kate.
0: Morning. Okay, sorry. We do care about the World Cup, right? Even though, you know, it's over for us.
2: Oh, come on. That's the beauty of Australia. We're such a multicultural nation. So there's going to be people with links and heritage to all these countries that are left. And even if not, this is the biggest standalone sporting event in the world. So how can you not get swept up in it? And just being around all the different fans who are even neutrals, it's been a lot of fun. So, yes, still stay engaged, please.
0: I have been told and I'm on and I want to know about Brazil and Norway today.
1: I was going to say Brisbane playing. Yes, we've still got someone to barrack for.
0: Sorry.
2: No, Amanda. I don't know if there are any Queensland links in these teams, but this one should be really good. This is the game I'm at New York, New Jersey Stadium. It's going to kick off shortly. Brazil, Norway, round of 16. Brazil have been pretty good in building in this tournament. They made it to this point after beating Japan. It was a late goal to Gabriel Martinelli, who sent them through. Vinicius Jr., who's their superstar player, he's been really good throughout this tournament. And so while I would say that Brazil are not firing on all cylinders just yet, you're seeing the signs that when they can put it all together and put together a really complete performance, they could go quite far. And then you've got Norway, who are back at the World Cup for the first time since 1998. They are really enjoying this tournament. It has all been about Erling Haaland, the superstar striker, and he's been living up to the expectations. He's been scoring when they needed him, including the winner against Cote d'Ivoire. And again, he will be a crucial man today.
0: Amanda, I'm so glad that you brought Erling up because, sorry to again talk about social media, but he is taking social media by a storm throughout this tournament, just with who he is and how he's approaching games and the meals that he's eating before he goes. Trevor's looking at me like, what are you talking about?
1: But yeah.
0: He's a real character, right? He's a real personality inside this.
2: Yeah, he's fantastic. And that's what fans want to see. And that's what helps build a big fan base as well for these players. They're very smart and strategic about it. But he's a young man, still only in his mid-20s. So he's a social media native. He's fantastic to follow, very enjoyable. And it helps that he can back it up on the pitch. It doesn't matter how funny or intelligent you are. If you're not a good player as well, you're not going to have as many supporters. So he's managing to do both.
1: Mexico and England are playing in Mexico City.
2: This is absolutely huge. England had such a scare against DR Congo, and for a moment it looked like the three Lions might be going out in the round of 32, which would have been a disaster for them. They managed to bring it back thanks to Harry Kane, and now they have to go to the cauldron that is the Azteca Stadium, one of the great football venues in the world, and take on Mexico, who are just going so well. They are really riding high on all that hometown support. Whoever goes through, if Mexico does go through, they wouldn't be playing at home anymore. All the quarterfinals onwards will be played in the US. So they need to make the most of this last opportunity to play in front of their home crowd. On the balance in terms of the quality on the pitch, England does look to have the stronger team, but we have seen some almighty upsets and close calls as well throughout this tournament. So I think that one is going to be tight. We've seen quite a few games go to extra time and penalties already. This could be another one.
1: Hey, just within that, what's the weather going to be like? Because is that going to have an effect?
2: There were concerns that there were going to be huge storms rolling through Mexico City. Some talk that maybe they're going to bring the kickoff earlier. They've kept it at the kickoff, which will be in a few hours' time. It'll be 8 o'clock local time here. So I'm not sure exactly what time that'll be in Australia, but several more hours. So for now, it's looking okay, but it would be disappointing if there was lightning in the area to delay anything. We've seen that a few times in this tournament so far already, that we've had some adverse weather delaying some games, even in the middle of a game, for a couple of hours. So fingers crossed it holds off there.
0: And Amanda, just quickly, I was curious about, in the lead up to the tournament, we talked a lot about security, homeland security, people being able to get into the country. From memory, I think there was an umpire that wasn't allowed to get in, all of those types of things. Has that settled down now? You know, we're looking at the Mexico-England game. I know it's in Mexico City, but has there been any issues with people travelling in and out of the country basically at the moment?
2: By and large, I think it's all gone pretty smoothly, except for those people from countries which have full or partial travel bans, particularly in the US. So earlier on in the tournament, when there were teams like Senegal, Haiti, Cote d'Ivoire, where there are restrictions on those countries, that's where it was really challenging for people to be able to get in the country. But in terms of ICE having a presence, there were a lot of concerns around that. I've been to about 9 games so far across several different cities, primarily in the US, and I've not seen any ICE officers. So I think those fears have been allayed by and large. And interestingly, you know, there was a lot of talk around Donald Trump in the lead up to the tournament as well. He's been largely absent from this tournament, not really going to games, not speaking about it as well. I think that's a strategic decision from him, clearly, to not engage with the tournament. But that's quite interesting, as someone who often he likes to get involved and likes to be a part of big events, he hasn't really so much with this World Cup.
1: Thank you yet again, Amanda. Look forward to talking to you again soon.
2: Thanks both.
1: Amanda Shalala, ABC Sport Deputy Editor in New Jersey, ahead of the Brazil and Norway game. All right, so text coming in about teeth. You put lost teeth into a tooth teddy.
0: Oh,
1: well, I don't know what,
0: I don't know what a tooth teddy is.
1: I don't know either. 5-year-old mistold me $5 this weekend. I say,
0: the kids are telling us now.
1: Did they negotiate? We'll start at 5 and then we'll work our way in and out from there. Morning, Trev. I work for a greeting card company. Looks like we need to design the first tooth card.
0: Absolutely. We may be onto something. I really hope that we're not onto something where you send a congratulations, young Trevor, on your first tooth.
1: On your first tooth. It was also suggested that you could, as well as the first tooth card, have a gift bag for putting it in, and also wrapping paper, specially done for the
0: excellent,
1: tooth.
0: Excellent. I've just had visions of like these little, because they're not nice looking teeth, are they?
1: horrible little things. I'm told $5 a tooth in Adelaide these days. That's because the tooth fairy only had a fiver in her purse when she paid
0: in
1: the first tooth.
0: See, this is what I mean. You've got to go easy on the tooth fairy. The kids can't be demanding, by the way, how much the tooth fairy should be.
1: I do like the idea that children should be able to negotiate for what a tooth is worth. If you want to join us, 1-300-800-222. Patrick Hills joins us next to take a look at this weekend in sport.
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4: Thousands are still waiting on remedy orders from the building commissioner to have their pipes replaced. Ones that have been bursting and causing all sorts of water damage, usually without warning, and ruining forever homes.
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1: Patrick Hills, ABC journalist and producer, with us to take a look at sport this weekend. Hello, Patrick.
6: Hey, Trev. Hey, Kate. I won't forget this time.
0: Oh, no. Good morning, Patrick. Hey, Melbourne was a sea of pink, not just Saturday, also Sunday. I believe that the Thunderbirds are going to get back to Adelaide and they're lighting up the Adelaide Entertainment Centre pink. They are a state behind their netball right now. You could hear nothing but Thunderbirds.
6: Oh, yeah. And if they get home and they've lost a tooth, they're going to get $5 as well. So it's all a bonus there for them. Yeah. Well, depending what you want to pick exactly. But yeah, no, great game by the Thunderbirds. Came to Victoria, came to John Cain Arena to take down the Vixens, and they did it. It was a good first quarter, competitive. You know, both teams pretty much even, I'd say. The scores were 12-11, but then from that point on, the Thunderbirds took control. And I think you were there, Kate, so you could probably tell the people more than I could because I wasn't there, but a cracking game, and they completely smashed the Vixens 61-40 in the end to win the whole thing.
0: I wasn't actually there, Pat, but I was watching I was able to watch the game, and I was in Melbourne over the weekend. But there was two things that I was disappointed about, right? So the arena where they played, Rod Laver was unavailable. So where they did, John Cain only holds about 10, maybe 12,000 people. And so, you know, over in Rod Laver was Disney on Ice. So, you know, our biggest netball game of the season couldn't happen with a bigger crowd because of Disney on Ice. So I felt a bit disappointed there. And I also found out something, and people might have an opinion on this too, but our players playing in the game, their parents and friends weren't allocated a certain amount of tickets. You know, normally, you know, you might get a couple for family so they could come watch you. My understanding is that the players had to jump online like everyone else and try and get a ticket for their family and friends. So I just thought, oh, do we need a bigger netball stadium? What do we need to do? Because there would have been thousands more that would have loved to attend that game on Saturday night.
6: Well, definitely. I think, the growing eyes on women's sport over the last decade is probably the evidence you need. We need a bigger stadium, right? Like, this league got put on Whoopi Goldberg's streaming service, which is all about women's sport. So there's clearly a thirst to watch it. And I think, we just need to prioritise things better. If Disney on Ice is getting the better stadium, there's a really... I don't know, it's a poor reflection, really, on how we view women's sport, at least here in this country, especially if this is the pinnacle of it, right? We've got the AFLW on the rise. Soccer is continuing to tick along. NRLW is gaining traction as well. So, women want to play sport. Girls coming into maturity want to continue their sporting career, and we've got to evidence that, right? So, no, I'm in agreement with you. I think this should have been played at the bigger arena, and we should be, you know, at least paying for family and friends of players to come across as well.
1: We may have lost one world, or we out of one World Cup, but by geez, we won another one.
6: Yeah, the Women's T20 World Cup, Trev, absolutely smashed it there as well. Won by 7 wickets with 17 balls left. The Brits put up a pretty good score, got 150, 4 out for 150. Their captain there, the top scorer, 58 off 53 balls. But then came the Aussies and Beth Mooney, all the stalwarts really performing well as the new kids in town as well. So Phoebe Litchfield got 48 off 35, so a great strike rate of 137 there. Beth Mooney top scoring, 64 off 49. Another World Cup for the women, the women's cricket team, Trev. I think if you look over the last probably decade in Australia and you say, what's the greatest sporting team to have partaken in the last decade, the women's cricket team would have to be number one without a doubt. They're a force to behold, basically.
0: Pat, some teams had a really rough time on the weekend. One of them was St Kilda. I saw Kevin Sheedy come down from the stands and start yelling at the crowd, yelling at the St Kilda fans, "Don't go home, you marshmallows." They were wanting to leave early, but then when I looked at the score, I thought, well, Kevin, you know, 50 to 100 and something, you know, like maybe they needed to be like Trevor and leave early.
1: Oh, thanks. Yeah, good.
6: Yeah, well,
1: I took dig in quick. Sorry, go on, Pat.
6: Well, I was going to say I took the silver lining, and I think Essendon's still on the hunt for a new coach as well. And after seeing Sheeds convince randoms in the crowd to stay, I think he could convince a footy team to perform better. So I reckon Kevin Sheeds has elevated himself in the coaching race. Exactly.
1: Is there any other games you want to quickly mention with the AFL?
6: Oh, look, it was a weird one for the AFL, to tell you the truth, Trev. Some matches performed as they should, some didn't. You know, the Melbourne absolutely smashing Hawthorn on Saturday night or Saturday afternoon wasn't expected. There'll be a lot of fallout from the Collingwood Gold Coast game, just with the phrase, I guess.

0: off the ball, you know, Brady Maynard getting probably what could be described as a dirty shot to the ribs. He comes back to retaliate against Ben Long. In the process, he makes contact with an umpire, so it's going to be interesting to see how that plays out. But the thing worth mentioning, Trev, is Carlton sitting inside the top 10 and therefore having a finals position at the moment. So, you know, as a Carlton fan, all I can say is 7 weeks ago I was head in hands. Now I'm searching for tickets in September, basically.
1: Go easy.
2: A minute to go till we can find out a little bit more about the NRL.
0: Yeah, look, the NRL, sort of a bye week, I guess. You know, half the team's playing. Panthers just continuing to you know, put their foot on the throat of the competition, basically. They won 36-14 over the Rabbitohs on Friday. Yesterday, we had the Knights get up over the Dolphins in a thriller, 13-12, and the Eels as well got over the top of the Sea Eagles, 23-14. So, yeah, things really starting to take shape in both the AFL and NRL as we head towards the colder months and the pointy end of the season.
2: I love it when we get cliches in sport. Thank you, Patrick.
0: We try our best, Trent. We try our best.
2: Catch you soon.
0: See ya.
2: Patrick Hills, ABC journalist and producer. Thank you, Kate Mead.
1: No worries. I'll be singing out the We Are the Navy Blues as I skip along to work today.
2: If you go out the door. See you later. Kate Mead joining us with some of the stories that we'll hear about today. 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
4: ABC News. Good morning, I'm Simon Lauder. Australia and Fiji will sign a major new treaty today as Prime Minister Anthony Albanese begins a week of intense regional diplomacy. Foreign Affairs reporter Stephen Jedgetts is in Fiji's capital, Suva.
5: Anthony Albanese flew to Suva yesterday and will sign the Vivale Union this morning with Fiji's Prime Minister Sitveni Rambuka. It's not yet clear if it will be a formal alliance like the defence treaty Australia signed with PNG last year, but both sides have already flagged it will build much stronger defence and economic ties. Mr. Albanese will then travel to Solomon Islands to meet Prime Minister Matthew Wale before meeting Pacific leaders in Brisbane on Wednesday and India's Prime Minister Narendra Modi in Melbourne on Thursday.
4: A high-profile Palestinian doctor is at risk of being killed behind bars in an Israeli jail, according to his lawyers. Here's Middle East correspondent Matthew Doran.
6: Dr. Hussam Abu Safia was arrested by Israeli authorities in northern Gaza in late 2024 and has been held without charge ever since, despite Israel accusing him of having ties to Hamas, something his supporters have repeatedly rejected. The lawyer for the former head of the Kamal Adwan Hospital said he almost didn't recognise his client when he last saw him in an Israeli prison, with the doctor suffering severe head injuries and having difficulty speaking and breathing, fearing he would die there. The Israel Prison Service rejected the allegations, saying all prisoners and detainees are held in accordance with the law, but did comment specifically on Dr. Abu Safia's condition.
4: Senior US officials say President Donald Trump will meet with Ukrainian counterpart Volodymyr Zelensky while in Turkey this week for a NATO summit to make a renewed push to end the war in Ukraine. Mr. Trump's first meeting will be with the summit's host, Turkish President Recep Tayyip Erdogan. He'll also meet with Syrian counterpart Ahmed al-Sharaa and hold a news conference. The president is expected to arrive Tuesday local time. A spokesperson for Meta, which owns Facebook and Instagram, will be questioned before the Royal Commission on Anti-Semitism and Social Cohesion today. Victoria Pengilly reports.
7: The inquiry is investigating the proliferation of anti-Semitism in the wake of the Bondi terror attack last year. The third block of hearings in Sydney is focusing on the role social media and traditional media companies play in spreading Jewish hate. Director of Content Policy at Meta, Benjamin Good, will be the first social media executive to face the inquiry since it started. A spokesperson for Facebook and for live streaming platform Kick will also appear. Other platforms, including X, have refused to cooperate with the commission. The ABC and SBS will appear later this week.
4: The Australian Federal Police will make the case for the United Nations to adopt its police training model during a major UN summit in New York this week. For the first

0: The ABC is trialling using artificial intelligence to help turn radio bulletins into online articles. AI technology reporter Cam Wilson has more.
1: The public broadcaster says it's running a pilot program in regional WA and Tasmania that will use AI to help turn radio bulletins into digital articles. Journalists are using an in-house AI tool, ABC Assist, for the task. The output is then checked by a senior journalist and sub-editor before publication. An ABC spokesperson says the tool will help bring regional journalism to a wider audience and has been launched as part of the ABC's broader efforts to embrace AI. Experts in the Journalist Union have cautiously welcomed the ABC's promise to use the technology responsibly, but warn misuse could damage job security and public trust.
0: A car has been driven through the front of a business and set alight in Melbourne's inner east this morning. The shops on either side of the building on Victoria Street, Richmond, have also caught alight just after 4 o'clock. Police believe the offenders have fled the scene. An investigation is underway. England has won the Women's T20 Cricket World Cup for a seventh time, beating England by 7 wickets at Lord's. After losing the toss and going into bat, England made 150 for 4, but the Australians reached the target with 17 balls to spare for the loss of 3 wickets. Beth Mooney made 64 from 49 balls. Phoebe Litchfield, 48 from 35.
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4: Why on earth would the AFL schedule 2 games in WA on the same day? I still think they could have been done on different days, but it is great for the Southwest.
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7: Good morning. It's 25 to 6, 25 to 4 in WA, 5 minutes after 5 in South Australia and in the Northern Territory. We heard from Kate Mead earlier that there's a viral moment happening through social media about a woman whose first tooth has come through with her child, and they're celebrating. There's flowers, there's balloons, all sorts of celebration. Is that a thing? Like, has it become that necessary that when the first tooth comes through that we celebrate and we have a party and we have all sorts of things with it? Is that a thing? 1-300-800-222. And we were wondering if you have such a celebration for the arrival of the first tooth that when that first tooth is lost, how much it could possibly be worth. So how much are teeth worth? And what's the tooth fairy carrying around in the tooth fairy purse to be able to pay for those first teeth? 1-300-800-222. What have you noticed that the children have been receiving for first teeth? 1-300-800-222. Once upon a time, and I do understand inflation is a significant thing, that a tooth may have been worth 5 cents. I would presume that inflation has put the price up significantly. And if that's the case, 1-300-800-222. And if you know anyone else that's also had a celebration for the spouting of the first tooth, 1-300-800-222. Before we do anything else, we should find out from Tom Ramage what's happening as far as the weather's concerned. Hello, Tom.
8: Hello, Trevor. How are you?
7: Do you remember what you received for a tooth?
8: Oh, I'm pretty sure it was a gold coin.
7: Gold coin. That sounds reasonable, doesn't it?
8: It does, but I was jealous a few years later with younger younger family members who were getting notes.
7: See? Well, like that'll teach you to be firstborn.
8: Yes, exactly.
7: That's the difficulties that the firstborn have to deal with, Tom. Yes. I was told of someone who got $50.
8: Oh, geez. What I would have given for that at 6.
7: At 6? What would you have done with $50 at 6, I wonder?
8: Oh, wouldn't even know what to do with that.
7: No, it would just be ridiculous. Tell us about the weather, please, Tom.
8: Well, we'll start in the southeast. We've had a very frosty night, but that will clear to a mostly sunny day for much of the east and southeast of the country. And this is due to a very slow-moving high-pressure system that is moving over Tasmania and will remain near stationary through the week. Much of inland parts of Victoria, Tasmania, New South Wales and eastern South Australia have reached or are about to reach 0 degrees. And with these conditions, we do have a frost warning current through Victoria, as well as a road weather alert for icy roads throughout Tasmania.

0: The coldest temperature we've seen overnight is Liaweni, which sits on the central plateau, and that's reached a very cold minus 7.3 degrees. And throughout the rest of the week for those areas, temperatures are forecast to get cooler as that high pressure system traps in the cold air over the southeast and just doesn't move. Moving further up north along the east coast, due to the position of this high pressure system, there are showers being directed from the Tasman Sea right along the east coast up New South Wales into southeast Queensland. Since yesterday, falls have generally been between 5 to 10 millimetres, with isolated 15 to 20 millimetres on higher peaks inland. For the remainder of the day, though, we'll see falls generally between 3 to 10 millimetres along the coast. And due to a massive low-pressure system way out near New Zealand, we have a hazardous surf warning for large and powerful surf up in New South Wales and Queensland coastline, extending up from Sydney all the way up to the Gari Coast. Moving further inland in the west, we have showers and patchy rain with isolated thunderstorms through central and northern Western Australia through today. And that band will continue to move to the east through midweek towards South Australia and the Northern Territory before easing as it moves into Western New South Wales and Queensland. We'll go around the capital cities for today. Starting in Sydney, we do have showers today with that onshore flow. 1 to 7 millimetres are expected and will reach a top of 17, as well as having that hazardous surf warning current for the large and powerful surf conditions. Up further north to Brisbane, it's going to be partly cloudy with a slight chance of a shower along the coastal fringe throughout today and will reach a top of 20. Up to the top end, Darwin will be sunny and reach 32 with a light sea breeze this afternoon, as is seasonal this time of year. In the west, Perth currently has a road weather alert for thick fog, but there's also a risk of a shower or two this morning, and that risk will ease later this afternoon. 0 to 4 millimetres expected in those showers, and it will reach top of 20 degrees later this afternoon.
1: Good stuff.
0: I've got a couple more.
1: What did I miss, Tom?
0: Oh, well, we've missed Adelaide, partly cloudy 16.
1: Yep.
0: Melbourne, a foggy and frosty morning, especially about the northeast, and it'll be a sunny day, a top of 14. Over the Apple Isle, frosty morning for Hobart, then a sunny day with a maximum of 12. And finally, the nation's capital, Canberra, it's going to be cloudy and 13 degrees.
1: I butted in and missed out on half the country.
0: I'm sure they won't mind.
1: Oh, no, they'll be cranky. They'll send me texts in just a second. Good on you, Tom. Thank you. Ramage, our duty forecaster at the Weather Bureau. Try explaining why the Tooth Fairy gave $50 to little Johnny when your kid got $2. Some people go too far. Well, I would tend to agree with you, Lou. Ian from Brule said, it's a lot of mixed lollies for $50. But is it? Maybe $50 doesn't get you that much lollies anymore, I ask you. So give us a call, 1-300-800-222, the going rate for teeth at the moment that has been left for your child as far as the Tooth Fairy is concerned. I did not realise that you could do this, Rob, who sent a text in saying, there is no better fun than designing and building a Tooth Fairy trap for the kids. Going for the mother load when you get all of the Tooth Fairy money in one whack by designing and building a Tooth Fairy trap. It was pointed out, though, there is occasionally a fairy wing left in the trap because it's very hard to catch a tooth fairy. They look a lot like dragonfly wings. I don't mean to be, like, harsh, but where do you get dragonfly wings? Because I hope they don't come from a flying around dragonfly. I quite like dragonflies, but thank you, Rob. It was a great day when we no longer had to buy nappies, no balloons or cake, just relief, says Plugger. So is it a thing that if a child gets their first tooth, you have a party and recognise it and celebrate? Is that just parents just needing another excuse to have a party and bring people over and to toast it with champagne, I ask you? So if you have an answer, 1-300-800-222, if you'd like to share some of the experiences that you've had as far as the delivery of money is concerned to children, then give us a ring. How much was it? This is the Thompson Twins.

That's the Thompson Twins and Hold Me Now. They've got a text saying, that's the entitled generation on show. Isn't that, but isn't, if it's an entitled generation, isn't that the responsibility of the parents? That they make them entitled? So if we don't want to have entitled generations, then parents have got the control over that, you would think. Morning, Trev. I know a tooth fairy that had to go out one evening to buy something just to get a coin for the special tooth fairy. The tooth fairy bag that was made by Nana. See? Oh, there's a tooth fairy bag. I can't remember what. Oh, no, I remember where the tooth fairy. What happened? I don't know if this is.

still the case. There wasn't a special tooth-free bag, but you would put the tooth in a glass of water alongside the bed, and then the tooth fairy would come along and take the tooth out of the water and then put a coin in and replace it. As far as I remember, that's what it was in our house. I don't know. Well, it wouldn't work too well with a $50 note, although they are waterproof now. Morning, Trevor. Love your work. Thanks for reminding me of the time back in 1958. I told my mother that the tooth fairy didn't come because my tooth remained in the glassware I put it. Mum got me to do a task, but I returned too early and saw a threepence dropped into the glass. Not only was my tooth fairy belief shattered, but I kicked myself for saying anything because threepence was a bit below expectations. Or it should have been at least a sixpence. Yeah, you would think so. Threepence. That's three pence. Someone else said that they got three pence as well. Threepence. Via text, hi Trev, we paid $2 to $5 if the teeth were clean. This encouraged good brushing. See, the tooth fairy notices these things. Notices if the teeth are clean, and then will look in their bag of money, and they'll have a look and they'll go, 50 cents for that tooth. Not quite good enough. Someone else said they got threepence when I turned six. Morning, Trevor. I know a tooth fairy that had to go out in the evening. Yes, you see, there are all of these things. All of these things. Hi, Trev. Parties for children's first teeth and exercise in adult vanity, says Richard. 1-300-800-222. Text us on 0437-774-774. This is the Whitlams.

0: Thurston Whitlam's and no aphrodisiac. This is Overnights on ABC Radio. Trev, when I'm 72, we used to get a ram's head or a shilling for a tooth. It's a ram. Oh, that was called a ram's head. Hey, was called a shilling. Overnights on ABC Radio. News is coming up in just a wee little bit. Hey, Trev, we also had a cup of water with the tooth in it, which was fine until my sister drank my tooth in the middle of the night because she was thirsty. After that, we were given a tooth cup with the tooth fairy, which would leave the money in the cup. Very nice. We're heading off for the next ABC News very, very soon.
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3: Oh, yeah, I appreciate the clarification. And you know I like it when you call in, Colin Barnett.
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0: Sade and Smooth Operator taking us up to the next ABC News. Thank you for your company and joining us on Overnights. We will come back tomorrow and do it all over again. Right now, though, of course, it's news time.
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2: ABC News. Good morning, I'm Simon Lauder. Week-long funeral ceremonies are continuing in Iran for former Supreme Leader Ali Khamenei, but speculations growing about the absence of the country's new leader. Karishma Vyas reports from Tehran.
3: Tens of thousands of people are expected to join a procession through Tehran on Monday with the remains of former Supreme Leader Ali Khamenei. Dignitaries from around the world, including Russia, China and Pakistan, have attended the week-long funeral, but the Ayatollah's son and successor, Mojtaba Khamenei, has been conspicuously absent. Iran's new leader has not been seen or heard from since reportedly suffering severe injuries in the same US-Israeli airstrike that killed his father in February. The regime says he's not attending public events because of security threats. Karishma Vyas, ABC News, Tehran.
2: A high-profile Palestinian doctor is at risk of being killed behind bars in an Israeli jail, according to his lawyers. Here's Middle East correspondent Matthew Doran.
4: Dr. Hussam Abu Safia was arrested by Israeli authorities in northern Gaza in late 2024 and has been held without charge ever since, despite Israel accusing him of having ties to Hamas, something his supporters have repeatedly rejected. The lawyer for the former head of the Kamal Adwan Hospital said he almost didn't recognise his client when he last saw him in an Israeli prison, with the doctor suffering severe head injuries and having difficulty speaking and breathing, fearing he would die there. The Israel Prison Service rejected the allegations, saying all prisoners and detainees are held in accordance with the law, but didn't comment specifically on Dr. Abu Safia's condition.
2: Australia and Fiji will sign a major new treaty today as Prime Minister Anthony Albanese begins a week of intense regional diplomacy. Foreign Affairs reporter Stephen Jedgetts is in Fiji's capital.
5: Anthony Albanese flew to Suva yesterday and will sign the Vivale Union this morning with Fiji's Prime Minister Sitveni Rambuka. It's not yet clear if it will be a formal alliance like the defence treaty Australia signed with PNG last year, but both sides have already flagged it will build much stronger defence and economic ties. Mr. Albanese will then travel to Solomon Islands to meet Prime Minister Matthew Wale before meeting Pacific leaders in Brisbane on Wednesday and India's Prime Minister Narendra Modi in Melbourne on Thursday.
2: A spokesperson for the company that owns Facebook and Instagram will be questioned before the Royal Commission on Anti-Semitism and Social Cohesion today. Victoria Pengilly reports.
6: The inquiry is investigating the proliferation of anti-Semitism in the wake of the Bondi terror attack last year. The third block of hearings in Sydney is focusing on the role social media and traditional media companies play in spreading Jewish hate. Director of Content Policy at Meta, Benjamin Good, will be the first social media executive to face the inquiry since it started. A spokesperson for Facebook and for live streaming platform Kick will also appear. Other platforms, including X, have refused to cooperate with the commission. The ABC and SBS will appear later this week.
2: Multiple shops have gone up in flames as fire crews race to bring a blaze in Melbourne's inner east under control. Natasha McFarlane reports.
7: Police believe a vehicle was rammed through the front of a business on Victoria Street in Richmond. About

0: quarter past four this morning. It was then set alight and the offenders fled the scene. The shops on either side of the building have also been affected. Victoria Street has been closed as a result of the fire, with more than 80 firefighters responding. Huge plumes of smoke can be seen coming from the row of shops as crews try to douse the flames from the street. Trams may also be delayed this morning as authorities try to bring the situation under control.
1: And a community warning's been issued for the area due to smoke. Australia has secured a record seventh Women's 2020 World Cup title, further cementing its position at the pinnacle of international cricket. Here's Europe correspondent Catherine Diss reporting from Lord's Cricket Ground.
2: The Brits had been hoping for home ground advantage, but in the end it was a walk in the park for the Australian women's side, easily reaching the run target set by England of 151 with 17 balls to spare. Beth Mooney top scored with 64 runs, while Phoebe Litchfield made 48. After two recent World Cup losses, Australian fans were jubilant as they left the ground, with the side securing their seventh T20 World Cup title. England hasn't won the World Cup since the inaugural tournament 17 years ago. Catherine Diss, ABC News, London.
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4: Hello and good morning to you. I hope I find you fighting fit right here on 102.5 ABC Perth and WA. Ivo Da Silva with you again for the early morning show across WA. It is Monday. It is the 6th of July. Great to be with you again for another start of the week. Now, a few years ago, Bradley Dryburgh did something most people would be very uncomfortable doing. He wrote his own eulogy. We're going to be looking at that story, but first, from the movie of the same name comes this next track, and a song that I do think you need to get your Friday morning going in the right direction. Bit of Irene Cara, Flashdance, What a Feeling, from 1983.

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0: 9 minutes past four. Bradley Driber lives with cystic fibrosis, but there have been other health complications along the way. They've not only forced him to adopt and overcome a bunch of challenges, they've given him a rare aspect on life. So while writing an autobiography in your 30s might seem unusual, he has a lot more to share about milking life for all it's worth. He even wrote his own eulogy. So his book, called I Wrote My Own Eulogy, and he spoke to Justine Hunsdale, and they asked first about living with cystic fibrosis.
3: I was born seemingly very healthy. There weren't any immediate recognition of complications until at 3 weeks the Guthrie's test diagnosed me with CF. And for them, they didn't really know a lot about it. CF wasn't as well advocated for as it is today, and so public information was pretty limited. You know, but very early indications and very early research on their part, you know, proved that this was going to be quite a challenge and something for me to have to grapple with my whole life. There's no cure for CF, and, you know, hopefully one day there will be, but at the time that felt like it was a long way away. And it was a couple of months into my life, I'd been seeing a specialist up in Sydney, but this doctor blankly sat them down one day and said, look, I think Brad would be better off with a terminal illness like cancer that would kill him, or he'd miraculously get over, because this will ruin his life. And I think for them it was almost a catalyst moment, right, because there was so little hope in that. In fact, it was almost said with certainty that, you know, my future was quite glim. And for my parents to get up and walk out of that doctor's room and turn their back on that clinic and go to find Dr. John Morton, who was at Sydney Children's Hospital, who shared all of the optimism and hope and positivity that they wanted in a doctor. I think for them, they'd made their mind up that this is how we're going to approach this. Mm. You know, we're going to look at this in the best possible way we can. And that bled into the way that I lived as a young fella. And I always felt really positive about this and, you know, really positive about the challenge that was ahead of me. And I think because of that, it allowed me to create my own foundation of how I experienced CF, as opposed to other people telling me how I should have felt.
4: Mm. Did it fire up your parents hearing that?
3: Big time.
4: Yeah.
3: They're both very competitive people. And, you know, their back was up against the wall and they certainly come out swinging. And, you know, it wasn't until I was 24, in fact, I've had the blessing of chatting to you a couple of times and being in this studio on a handful of occasions. And, you know, on a few of those occasions it was for the marathons that we ran for charity. You know, going from bleeding lungs to marathon finish line was a lofty task. And it wasn't until I'd actually taken that upon myself and gone, I'm going to challenge myself and do this, that they told me that story. So they waited until I was 24. And I think the reason they did that was just to cultivate the most positive environment and mindset for me as a young man, that when I'd gotten old enough to go, hey, I know what this is, I've experienced it, I've seen the highs and the lows, but, you know, the positivity has helped me, I could then understand that story and use it as motivation as opposed to feel the fear and let it deflate me. Mm. And so they did the most incredible job as parents. I feel, you know, eternally indebted to them. And hopefully when my time comes around to be a dad, I'm half as good as mum and dad were.
4: Throughout the book, you sort of refer to how cystic fibrosis affects how you thought about yourself and your future prospects and what you were capable of and that sort of thing. Just talk to me about the impact that it had on you mentally, because the physical side effects are really well documented in there in what you've had to endure, not just through the cystic fibrosis, but also conditions with your liver. But tell me how you worked through and overcame those sort of, you know, those negative thoughts that would come into your mind when you thought about your future and what you were capable of and what someone with your condition is capable of too. How did it hold you back?
3: I split it almost into two different camps, right? So when I think about the way that I dealt with it mentally, I was always really positive about it. It didn't actually affect me as an individual mentally until I got to the age and stage of life where I was thinking about a family and a partner. And I knew that the one thing I could always control was how I felt about it and dealt with it. But I could never control how another partner or potential partner in my life would think about the future, given all of the information that was going to be in front of them. So, you know, before I met my wife, Soph, I remember thinking, if someone meets me and they go, this guy's a great guy, you know, I feel something for him, maybe there's a future for us, they're going to hear about my cystic fibrosis, because I was always honest and upfront about it. They're going to see me taking tablets. They're going to research this thing and find that I have a life expectancy of 41. And for anyone who wants to create a family and a great environment for kids, that's probably going to be a concern. And so, you know, I hadn't given my potential future partner enough credit, and I was kind of determining it as almost a mountain that couldn't be climbed. Mm. And then one of my mates pulled me up on that. One of the mates who was actually in the room when I read my eulogy a couple of years ago, he said, mate, I think it's crazy that you can get on stage and inspire people with your story and show people how you've overcome this thing, but you can't give a future partner enough credit to think that they could see the positive too. Mm. And so I met Soph, and for her it was, you know, it was no real major concern. She said, nobody's guaranteed any kind of life expectancy. Everybody faces challenges. We all have health challenges along the way. And she said, we're going to deal with this really positively, as you have done for yourself. And so I think that's probably the only time it really felt like an obstacle to overcome. But I think cystic fibrosis in many ways has given me more than it's taken from me. I don't believe it's limited my life. It's given me challenges that have developed my character. Mm. It's made me think about the way I want to live my life. And it's made me immensely grateful and very appreciative of what I have and how important the opportunity of life really is.
4: So you did write your own eulogy. You did it on the podcast, with a couple of mates, and they did it as well. And towards the end of your book, you encourage people to write their own eulogy. Why do you do that?
3: Well, it seems like an incredibly heavy and morbid thing to do, right? The idea of thinking about the end of your life and writing down your final words. It's a task that's often done for us by somebody that we loved or someone who respected us. I think in this case, writing your own eulogy is actually just a great construct to do two things. The first is to figure out what you really value. When people at the end of their life, it's often that all of the silly things that we tend to confuse as important, that become part of our world because we're imperfect, we're human, they tend to override us. They take the things that we love away from us. They make us too busy that we don't get the focus on the things we truly value or want to appreciate out of life. The eulogy and thinking about the end of your life filters all of that down. And you start to think about, okay, if I had 24 hours left to live, what is truly important to me? What made my life fulfilling? What made my experience rich? I'm going to write about those things. And then you have the blessing, if you're you or me or someone listening to this, to hopefully wake up tomorrow with air in your lungs and a heartbeat and go, hey, maybe I should live my life more intentionally with that in mind. And that's not to say that you're going to leave your job or that you're going to forego the responsibilities of what it means to be a human being, but it means that maybe you just start to create opportunity for yourself to live with that in mind. Like if family is really important, but you haven't seen family for months, it's like, maybe I need to make some more time for family. If there's something that you have a burning passion for and you just haven't found the time to commit yourself to that again in life, it's like, well, you know, when? If not now, when? You know, time is not guaranteed. Tomorrow certainly isn't a given. And I just hope that whether it's writing your own eulogy or just sitting and reflecting and thinking about what your life means to you and what's really important, it can give people a little bit of direction to get more of that out of their tomorrow.
0: 17 minutes past four. That's Bradley Drybra speaking to Justin Huntsdale about his book, I Wrote My Own Eulogy. 102.5 ABC Perth and WA on this Monday morning. This band formed in Sydney in 1976. Fronted by Peter Garrett, Midnight Oil. Forgotten Years.

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0: We're on this Monday morning. It is 22 minutes past four. Do you ever find yourself getting lost in a book or a story and wonder, how much of this is based off real life? Well, a computational scientist at Monash University has built an AI tool to create science fiction stories from real scientific findings and discoveries. Dr. Simon Angus does that by drawing from research papers and articles. He even used a news article written by the team at ABC Goldfields Esperance as a seed for a story. He spoke to reporter Katrina Tapp about how he's hoping it will inspire more people to engage with science.
2: I think, scientists, sometimes the science we do feels a bit like science fiction. Sometimes it feels far away, but it's always interesting to read alternate worlds. And I think it's been a great inspiration to many scientists, since the beginning. And so in the lab, we built a tool called Assistant. It's a multi-model platform that can let a researcher, a colleague, work with different AI models quite easily. I saw there was an opportunity maybe to use the fact that as a creative tool, they're actually, you know, kind of good. You don't worry so much about plagiarism or so on, but you sort of concern yourself with being carried along by a story. Thought, well, maybe this is an opportunity to see people enthused about the science fiction.

0: but maybe stay for the science. Within that presentation, we provide, you know, links to credible scientific research that if someone's read the science fiction story, they might be like, oh, okay, and now I'm interested in the science. So in some small way, I hoped perhaps that, enthusiasts for science fiction, particularly students and teachers, might find it a resource. And I thought with modern AI tooling, it's a great test as well, an experiment for the systems.
1: We're talking today because you contacted me about one of the stories that I had written here at the ABC about Australites, which, for those who don't know, is a form of debris which sort of comes off a meteorite impact, and they're more commonly found in Australia from a meteorite impact that happened 800,000 years ago or thereabouts. That was sort of used as a seed for one of your stories. How do you sort of take that and then tell the AI to turn it into a sci-fi story?
0: Yeah, great. So I guess there's sort of two modes. So one is that I can say, look, just go and have a look for the most recent interesting science and consider coming up with a science fiction story based on that. The other mode, which is what I used for this story, is I read your piece and I thought it was really fascinating, thinking about this sort of otherworldly debris come from beyond Earth and discovered just lying in the bush, you know, by a farmer, you know, or a prospector in the middle of nowhere, I think is the quote from the article. I thought, oh, that would make a really interesting story. Like what other ways could this have kind of come to Earth, was my initial kind of thinking. So what I did is, the second mode is I can give our agent a seed. So I can give it, I gave it your article. I said, look, read the article, go and research some science about Australites and so on, come up with a set of story ideas, and then sort of choose what you think is the best, you know, story from those story ideas, and then write a draft and do some checks, and then go on and write the full story and then prepare it for the website. And that process, you know, all well and if it works well, takes probably about, I don't know, 7 minutes. Yeah, then I get the enjoyment of reading a long story, long form story written about, you know, something scientific in the real world. The thing that I found, though, is that very early on when I started doing this, there was this incredible convergence. The AI models are, it seemed to me, obsessed with the idea of emergent intelligence. And so I had to build into the process a very strict set of rules to make sure that a story being written was different to the stories being written before. And so that's now part of the process. I basically do summaries of the previous stories, the settings, the you know, main characters in the story and so on. And I say, you must not rewrite the same themes, stories, endings and so on because of this convergence problem. And to be honest, there was a time, and I kind of gave it up for about 12 months until I came back to the Australite story, where it was too difficult to get the models to move away from some of the kind of themes that it seems like, you know, if you say to a model science fiction, write a story, even if you try and give it a different context, it seems to come back to the same thing. But that's been one of the kind of tricks or the challenges to overcome to get this to kind of work in any way.
1: And you mentioned before a little bit about sort of getting people intrigued by the story and maybe staying for the science. I wonder if you could speak to that public engagement element and why do you think it's so important maybe to get people interested in science in maybe some of these more creative ways?
0: Well, I think, I can't emphasise. I know that, you know, science, it's self-interested, but I guess curiosity is what has always driven my interest in science, and I feel like it's the adventure that never ends. I enjoy adventuring in the real world, but you know, you get to the top of the mountain or the, you know, the river you're trying to find, and yes, there might be another mountain or river, but you know, in science it truly does just keep opening up in front of you. If you make a discovery, if you contribute knowledge in some way, then it always asks new questions. And so if you enjoy that curiosity, then I think it's a wonderful discipline. And that curiosity, that imagining, if you like, is a really, I think, central part of people interested in creative writing and stories and so on. And it's the sort of, we don't know what's happening next, where could this go, starting to, you know, you build hypotheses about who done it, or, you know, what will happen in the relationship, or whatever the tension is. And I think that there is a possibility, I hope, that others like I have, reading some of the great science fiction writers, it takes you into that creative realm where you think, what if, what about? And I think it's actually a really great basis for if you like, fanning into flame the curiosity, which I think we all have. And so I think it's important to have that curiosity for a community to have some basic understanding and knowledge of the scientific method, of course, but the curiosity to say, what about or what if? And that I hope would help us to be better at asking questions of ourselves, of our leaders, and so on, for the kinds of decisions we're making in a society like ours. Particularly, I was thinking of young kids who might find some science writing a bit of a turnoff. I don't know how many people, are interested in reading, your piece about Australites in the goldfields. I mean, hopefully they will, but maybe they will read an art, a science fiction story about that sort of thing, which has got an interesting hook and gets them in.
2: 29 minutes past four. That was Dr. Simon Angus from Monash University talking to reporter Katrina Tapp about an AI tool he's crafted to make sci-fi stories from real scientific discoveries. Don't mind that at all. Thought about a song to go with that. Taking you back now to 1982. Thomas Dolby. She Blinded Me with Science.

0: Thomas Dolby. She blinded me with science.
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2: Australia's only cat historian tells the surprising and complicated story of our famous and infamous felines. The Cats of Australia by Jodie Stewart. Available in bookshops and online.
0: It's 23 minutes past

0: play drums. That's a boy thing. That's what the boys in my class told me. It annoyed me so much that I demanded my parents put me in drumming lessons. We found a teacher, Will, who did lessons in his garage. I bashed on the drums and my 8-year-old mind channeled famous drummers going crazy on a giant stage. I kept dropping the sticks, but it didn't matter. I learned how to read music and put it all together. When I got the hang of it, I felt powerful. I felt cool. I've been playing for 8 years now and I never miss an opportunity to learn. I've joined 2 bands in year 7 and year 9 I got my Cert 2 in drumming. Despite having a full schedule, I wanted to do more. I wanted to share my passion with others and I knew how to teach the basics. So, when I was 15, I opened my own drumming school. Will and I laugh about me beating him because he didn't start teaching until he was 17. I made an ad and Mum posted it on a Facebook group. I heard from 6 kids in the first week and 5 more a week later. I was shocked that so many people responded, but I was excited. As the oldest of 11 cousins, I love working with younger kids. And the best part, all but one of my students are girls. It's so cool to see a new generation of girls interested in percussion. I love teaching and seeing how much fun they have. You'd think the noise would be horrible, but it never bothers me. The biggest challenge is managing the logistics, like lesson times and talking to parents. I do it all on my own, with a little help from Mum and Dad. I'm learning business skills while growing as a drummer, working towards more exams and helping my students build confidence and progress. My confidence is growing, though I still get anxious about holding onto my sticks during a gig. I don't know if I want to be a professional drummer, I'm not really the rock god type, but for now, I'm a drummer, a teacher, and a performer. When I play, I think of the boys who doubted me and how much joy my music brings people. I love proving them wrong.
1: That's Kaya's story from Takeover Ballarat. It's 24 minutes to 5 o'clock, and speaking of music, the album this next song comes from certainly was a classic. It was released by Roxy Music in 1982. They're an English band from the 70s and 80s, fronted by Brian Ferry. Roxy Music.

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0: 20 minutes to 5 o'clock. It is Monday. It is the 6th of July, which is the 187th day of the year, with 178 days remaining until we sing Auld Lang Syne. In 1813, the first commercial shipment of wool sent to Britain by John and Elizabeth MacArthur. 1892, John Simpkin Kirkpatrick, the man with the donkey at Gallipoli, is born. 1904, the streetlights in Sydney are electrically lit. 1925, actress Ruth Cracknell is born in New South Wales. 1940, the very famous Story Bridge is opened in Brisbane. 1942, elements of the Australian 9th Division arrive at El Alamein. The division subsequently takes part in the First and Second Battle of El Alamein. 1945, Frank Ford becomes the 15th Prime Minister of Australia. 1951, actor Geoffrey Rush is born in Toowoomba in Queensland. 1964, Kevin Conway was killed in action, the first Australian battle casualty in the Vietnam War. Happy birthday to Nancy Reagan, 1921, US First Lady between 81 and 89, is born in New York City. Tenzing Gyatso, the 1935 spiritual leader of Tibet's Lamastic Buddhist, is born in China. George W. Bush, 1946 American businessman and Republican politician, also the 43rd President of the United States, is born in Connecticut. The quote of the day goes to Ross Simmons: hustle beats talent when talent doesn't hustle. And in music history, Britney Spears apologised for attacking a photographer's car with an umbrella. Pictures of the 25-year-old lashing out appeared in several newspapers shortly after photos emerged of her shaving her head in a hair salon. In a message on her website, she said, "I apologise to the pap for the stunt that was done 4 months ago." She says she got carried away preparing for a film part, but added that she didn't get the role. So here's a bit of Britney Spears.

0: with my only wish, and that's bad, bad Ivo. Oh, one of my steadfast rules on ABC Radio is that Christmas songs should only be played from the 1st of December to the end of December and none in between. I think I can get away with that just a little bit because it is maybe Christmas in July, but no, no Christmas songs until December, Ivo. It's 13 minutes to 5 o'clock.
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3: And I want to get straight into today because track number two is long. 7.5 minutes, and there's two parts I want to bring to you. It's a very moving track. Actually brought me to tears listening to it today. But let's start here in Perth with track number one. Perth has something about brothers. That band Coterie, they're doing very well, four brothers. These ones are even better. One less brother, but they're triplets. They go by the name of Birdland, Conrad, Oscar and Francis. They're from Mount Lawley. They've been on The Breakfast Show with Mark Gibson in the past, and they have this knack for writing very catchy songs. They're 17 years old now. They've released this EP. It's called He Was Me, and I loved a little piece from them on social media the other day. One of the brothers was saying, you spend all this time trying to differentiate yourself between your brothers and wanting to have your own identity, and all of a sudden you realize that he had two best mates that loved all the things that he did and instead embrace it. I think you get that through their music on this EP. I picked this one to play today. It's called Middle Ground. Waited.

0: Middle Ground.
1: There you have it. That's Middle Ground from Triplets out of Perth, Birdland. If you wanted to go see them when they're performing here coming up this weekend, you won't be able to go see them because they're sold out. You can't get a ticket. Standing room, not even only. So keep an eye on the Triplets out of Perth. Let's get to this song that I was talking about. 7.5 minute long song from Xavier Rudd. And it takes me back to those blues and roots days hanging out in Fremantle with the sound, the vibe, and also what he's talking about. And I did mention earlier today, it did bring me to tears when I had listened to it. The late Dr. Jane Goodall's voice is used at the tail end. I will bring you a portion of that. But the whole ode of this song is about inspiring people to listen to the women of the world and also to work on leaving this place for our children in a better place than it was for us. Let's have a listen. I'll play the first part and then I will play you a little bit of the late Dr. Jane Goodall on the back end of this track.
2: But there's one

0: Xavier Rudd's new one there, Part of Life. Very inspirational, very moving. And as I did mention, Jane Goodall is also on that track. Here's a bit of what she had to say.
1: But I want you to know that your life on planet Earth will make some difference in the kind of life that you find after you die.
0: That's just a small portion of what she says on that track. Go listen to the whole thing, though. I can't play it for you today. It is 7.5 minutes. Her part at the end is probably about 1.5 minutes, but very moving. And I loved being able to share that with you today from Xavier Rudd. And I'll be back again next week with some more great music right here on 102.5 ABC Perth.
2: And across WA, it's 8 minutes to 5 o'clock. Dusty, always exceptional work with Dusty's Tracks.
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2: Where it's not only time to count down, it's a countdown of a new one. We are counting down at the top 20 tracks, and it is tradition we go from a subject to a year in history. Now, this year that I'm talking about, the beloved documentary-style television program Australian Story premiered on the ABC. Ray Martin won the Gold Logie, while the TV series Home and Away was crowned the most popular series. Australia sent 417 athletes to these Olympics in Atlanta, Georgia, and the closing ceremony featured an Australian segment, officially starting the countdown to the Sydney 2000 Olympic Games. What year am I talking about? Well, it's the year 1996. Counting down the top 20 songs on Australian radio. And in 20th position is a song by English singer-songwriter George Michael. It was released in April of 96 as the second single from Michael's third album, Older. Written by Michael, Patrice Rushen and Freddie Washington, and produced by Michael and John Douglas, this song interpolates the 1982 single, Forget Me Nots. Virgin and Aegean Records issued the song worldwide, while DreamWorks Record issued it in the United States. George Michael, Fast Love.
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0: On the top 20 songs on Australian radio for the year 1996. Hope it's going to bring back some great memories for you, this countdown. What is it? 30 years ago, what was Top of the Pops on Australian radio? But that's it for me for the early morning show. It's been great having your company here on 102.5 ABC Perth and across WA. It's time now for your breakfast shows. Take care. I'll be back tomorrow. It is 5 o'clock.
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5: Good morning, this is ABC News. I'm Garrett Mundy. Tens of thousands of people are expected to join a procession through Iran's capital, Tehran, with the remains of former Supreme Leader Ali Khamenei, one of the Middle East's longest-serving leaders. Karishma Vyas reports from Tehran.
6: Dignitaries from around the world, including Russia, China and Pakistan, have attended the week-long funeral of Iran's former Supreme Leader Ali Khamenei after he was killed in February in a US-Israeli airstrike. But the Ayatollah's son and successor, Mojtaba Khamenei, has been conspicuously absent. Iran's new leader has not been seen or heard from since reportedly suffering severe injuries in the same airstrike that killed his father. The regime says he's not attending public events because of security threats. Karishma Vyas, ABC News, Tehran.
5: Israeli Prime Minister Benjamin Netanyahu has maintained his objection to an Iranian nuclear program with or without an agreement. His remarks come as hundreds of thousands of people attend Iran's days-long funeral for the late Supreme Leader. Talks over reaching a permanent end to the war appear to be on hold until the end of Khamenei's funeral this Thursday. Mr. Netanyahu has repeated his insistence he doesn't want Tehran to obtain nuclear weapons.
7: While we are attentive to the interests of our allies, we stand firm on Israel's vital interests. In this context, I reiterate what I said just moments ago. With an agreement or without an agreement, we will not allow Iran to obtain nuclear weapons.
5: Prime Minister Anthony Albanese is poised to sign a major treaty with Fiji as he kicks off a frenetic week of regional diplomacy. Foreign Affairs reporter Stephen Jejic is in Fiji's capital, Suva.
8: Anthony Albanese landed in Suva last night and is due to sign the Vivale Union this morning with Fiji's Prime Minister Sitveni Rambuka. The deal's set to lock in much closer economic and security ties between the two nations, although it's not yet clear if it will be a formal alliance like the defence treaty Australia signed with PNG last year. After that, Mr. Albanese will travel to Solomon Islands to meet Prime Minister Matthew Wale before meeting Pacific leaders in Brisbane and India's Prime Minister Narendra Modi in Melbourne.
5: The Australian Federal Police will make the case for the United Nations to adopt its police training model during a major UN summit in New York this week. For the first time, Australia will host the United Nations Chief of Police Summit, which will bring together a delegation of about 140 member states. AFP Commissioner Chrissy Barrett is set to address the event on Wednesday and points to the AFP's peacekeeping program in the Pacific as a model of success. Commissioner Barrett is also expected to meet with FBI Director Kash Patel and New York Police Chief Jessica Tisch to discuss cooperation in countering terrorism. Western Australia's Centre for Women's Safety and Wellbeing says the WA Premier's decision to remove a statue honouring former AFL player Nikki Winmar is an important statement to the community. The statue was erected outside Perth Stadium in 2019 to immortalise the moment Winmar took a stand against racist abuse from the crowd during a game in 1993. But after Winmar was found guilty in a Victorian court on Friday of violently assaulting a woman last year, Premier Roger Cook ordered the statue be removed. The centre's chief executive, Alison Evans, says it's heartening to see a male leader make such a decision.
9: It sets a standard as well, and it sets a standard that says that violence against women and children in our communities is not acceptable.
5: The Australian women's cricket team are the T20 World Cup champions after beating England by 7 wickets in the final at Lord's in London. Batting first, England finished at 4 for 150 before Australia reached its victory target in the 18th over. Australian opener Beth Mooney smashed 64 runs and Phoebe Litchfield made 48. Australia did not lose a match during the tournament and Litchfield says she's proud of her side's performance.
10: It's gone to plan, hasn't it? I think we've been playing the way we wanted to play all tournament and today nothing changed. So it's pretty satisfying being on the winner's card.
5: And 7

0: time champion Novak Djokovic remains on course for a record-extending 25th Grand Slam tennis title with a fourth-round win over Russian Roman Safiulin at Wimbledon. The Serbian won 7-6, 6-3, 3-6, 6-3 to reach the quarterfinals. He now holds the record for the most men's singles victories at Wimbledon with 106, surpassing Roger Federer's mark. Showers and the chance of a thunderstorm today over the far southeast Pilbara, northeast Gascoyne and adjacent interior. Some showers likely over remaining parts of the western Kimberley, eastern Pilbara, Gascoyne and northern Goldfields. Showers easing over the southwest. Partly cloudy in Perth, a medium chance of showers with a forecast top of 20 degrees. Right now in the city, it's 12.8. ABC News.
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2: Good morning, 5 past 5, right across regional remote WA and, of course, wherever you might be streaming to us on ABC Listen. I hope your weekend was an absolute rip snorter. I had a wonderful weekend, very wholesome one. I did some yoga, went to the gym, went for a walk in the bush, just did all those wonderful, wholesome things, and I just wish it went a little bit longer. Just maybe 2 more days. Just give me 2 more days. It would have been just enough. No, but it is nice to be back on a Monday morning. I wanted to pose this question this half hour about road trips. More importantly, the drive. Well, which is the same thing, going for a drive, a road trip. I want to know what your favourite drive is. Not necessarily in WA, across the world. What's your favourite drive? Perhaps it's the Autobahn in Germany, because it was on this day a bloke named Fritz Todd was appointed General Inspector for German Highways. It was 1933, and his primary assignment was to build a comprehensive Autobahn system. Okay, so by 1936, this is 3 years later, 100,000 kilometres of divided highways had been completed, leaving Germany with the most advanced transportation system in the world. Okay, and in fact, the Americans, US President Dwight Eisenhower, looked at the Autobahn and what Germany had done with their highway systems and fostered a similar interstate highway system. So I don't know if you've driven the Autobahn. Have you driven the Autobahn, Rachel? I've heard amazing things, like as far as... This is my understanding of the Autobahn in Germany. There are different speed limits but depending on it, on the lane. And there's actually de-restricted sections of the Autobahn. That is, there is no legal maximum speed for passenger cars. So you can drive as fast as your vehicle allows, apparently. That's my understanding. Maybe you've driven the Autobahn. Love to hear from you. The number here, 1300 545 222. But just have a think about, I don't know, your favourite drive in the world. A couple come to mind for me, okay, and they're both in regional WA. Number one, Nullarbor. Love it. It's very long. Okay, and the sections of the Nullarbor where you think, I've had enough. I can't handle this. But then you pull up at all these beautiful, wonderful little roadhouses with character. Of course, you can have a sneaky peek over the Bight. There's so much wonderful history and heritage. You can play golf. I love the Nullarbor. Also, I'm a big fan of the Great Northern Highway. There's something special about the Great Northern Highway. Mount Magnet, Kew, Meekatharra, Newman, and then you sort of shoot off to Carrageenie or Tom Price. There's something magical about that drive. So over to you, 0448 922 604. Tell me about your favourite road trip, your favourite drive. And if you've driven the Autobahn in Germany, love to hear your experience. Right, in country music today, Rachel Boothman's in. And if you've been playing along the last couple of months, she's been sharing some of the songs that will appear on her wedding playlist, okay, if you're lucky enough to get an invite. So she's planned everything about her wedding, meticulous. Unfortunately, the guy that she'd like to be at the wedding doesn't know anything about it. So she's just gone ahead and planned it, just waiting for him, his name's Harry, to just, I don't know, put a ring on it, lock it down, and he hasn't come through with the goods yet. Anyway, Rachel's been sharing some of the wedding playlist. Now, I said to Rachel last week, I said, what about Harry in this situation? Does he get any say in the playlist? So, over the weekend, Rachel's gone to Harry and said, what would you like to hear at the wedding? And this is what he's come through with. What part of the wedding might this play in? The dancing. Okay. So this one's for Harry. It's off the Get Loud.

0: album by Adam Brand, which is his favourite country music album. This is called Get Loud, 9 past 5.
1: You might think it's a one-horse town. No.

0: There we go. Adam Brand's called Get Loud. That'll be front and center on the dance floor when Rachel and Harry finally get married in years to come. And that was Harry's selection. 0448 922 604, asking you this half hour, what's your favourite drive, favourite piece of road around the world that you love just cruising along, a bit of a road trip? This texter, anywhere in the station country from Mullawar to Wiluna and all the points in between in August or September, and the wildflowers are usually awesome. Yes, did that a few years ago. Did the, I'm just trying to find the road I took. Nuts, I'm on the maps here. Where am I? Oh, yeah, the bit that go, what do you call that road? The Geraldton Mount Magnet Road. I think that's the one. So you go through Mullawar and then Yalgoo. You end up at Yalgoo, which is a cool little place. I've spoken about that place before, a little gold prospecting place, little caravan park there, and then shoot out to Mount Magnet. That's a cool spot as well. All of those spots. Our favourite drive, 0448 922 604.
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1: All right, let's take a look at some of the top temperatures today and what you're experiencing right now. Let's head down to the south coast, a little town, well, a big city called Albany, a top of 15 today. And already you're at 13 degrees. So 13 degrees on York Street, just 2 more degrees, and then you hit your top. Esperance as well, top of 19 today, a bit warmer out that way. It's 9 degrees on Andrew Street. Let's shoot out to Katanning. 14 is your top, currently 10.5 degrees on Clive Street. Then over to Bunbury, 18 is your top there, 12 degrees at the moment on Victoria Street. Then we head to Margaret River. Right now, 11 degrees on Bustle Highway, heading for a top of 17. Manjimup, currently 11 degrees on Brockman Street. And in 3 more degrees time, you'll hit your top of 14. I think that's just about the coldest place in the state today. Kalgoorlie Boulder, Hannon Street, right now 6 degrees. Oh, I'm feeling for Ivo today. I'm feeling for myself, but after that Freo loss, what a weekend, eh? Like the Socceroos go down, Eagles go down, Dockers go down. I'm not used to this losing. This year's been stunning for wins, and not used to this feeling of losing. I think Flag Mantle continues to roll on. Anyway, top of 20 for Kalgoorlie Boulder, 6 degrees at the moment on Hannon Street. Actually, we got Sydney this Thursday. Sydney at the Perth Stadium. That's going to be an epic game, first versus second. I've heard it sold out. I heard it completely sold out last week, which is fair enough. Narrogin, top of 16, 11 degrees at the moment on Federal Street. Geraldton, currently 10 degrees on Marine Terrace, heading for a top of 22, not a bad day. Carnarvon, you'll get a top of 23, right now 13 degrees on Robinson Street, and a little bit warmer up there in Karratha, a top of 28, 17 degrees at the moment on Sharp Avenue, 31 in Broome, and it's already 21 degrees on Carnarvon Street. It's also 21 degrees on Coolabah Drive in Kununurra, and you are heading for a top of 32. Right, so I've got to look at the internet very soon and tell you what I saw emerging from the weekend. Sir Mick Jagger, of course, the front man of the Rolling Stones, he was asked in an interview recently if he'd ever use AI for his music, okay? Writing music, producing music. He admitted that he'd used AI. This is Mick Jagger. Okay, how old is he? 82? He's using AI, and I'll tell you how he's done that next. And also, I want to talk about drying your clothes in the depths of winter, because some new research has come out revealing that more and more of us are using those dryer racks inside, because we don't want to use... You can't put the clothes outside, because they'll never dry. You don't want to use the dryer because it's using power, costs too much. So more and more have these setups in our lounge rooms with dryer racks. I wonder if you can relate. 0448 922 604. Oh, Ivo missed the game. He was umpiring all day, didn't watch it. He didn't miss much, mate. But he'll be there Thursday night. Nice to hear from you, Ivo. 0448 922 604. 18 past 5. This is John Williamson and Warren H. Williams, Raining on the Rocks.

0: John Williamson and Warren H. Williams, Raining on the Rock, 21 past 5. Of course, yesterday marked the start of NAIDOC Week, a week to celebrate and recognise the history, culture and achievements of Aboriginal and Torres Strait Islander peoples. Lots of celebrations throughout this week. This year's theme is 50 Years of Deadly, which I think is pretty cool. There's a great audio piece going around at the moment, actually, from Maddie Francis in the Kimberley about the meaning of the word deadly, and I'm sure you're going to hear that and a heap of other content in your local brekkie programs this morning.
1: Just what is this main artery of the information superhighway?
2: Primary way that people will look up information, it will replace the yellow pages as we know it today.
3: Well, it's very hip to be on the internet right now.
4: Well, as I mentioned, I have no desire to be a part of the internet because I feel like I'm so inundated with information all the time that I don't want more.
0: Yeah, so I had a squiz on the internet this morning just to see if there was anything interesting I could share with you, and I found this, that Sir Mick Jagger tried to use AI, that is artificial intelligence, to create an album title during a moment of writer's block. Now, the Rolling Stones frontman was having trouble coming up with a name for the group's 2023 record, which ended up being called Hackney Diamonds, so turned to the technology, and while it only offered, he says, rubbish suggestions, it gave the 82-year-old star more confidence in his own ideas. This is cool. He's gone AI. This is the lead singer of one of the greatest rock bands of all time. Can't come up with a name for his album. Goes to AI. AI gives him nothing, and he thinks maybe I am pretty creative. Now, he was asked if the group would ever use AI to write songs. He said, AI is a whole other conversation. The only time I used it was when I was looking for an album title. No one could agree with the title in the Rolling Stones, so he threw all these titles at it, and it came back with rubbish, okay? And he realised that his creative ideas were better than the computers. What else is happening? This is interesting because this has been on my mind the last couple of weeks. We've had a very, very cold and wet winter. And, of course, if you're trying to dry your clothes, it's been impossible. Australians avoid using clothes dryers in winter due to energy cost concerns and skip social gatherings as a result. Huh? Research reveals 62% prefer to dry their clothes on an indoor drying rack rather than use their tumble dryer to reduce household energy costs. I do. I hate using the dryer. Usually the kids chuck it on. And I'll hear it humming

and I'll run. Who's put the dryer on? Oh, Dad, I'm late for work. I've got to dry my thing, my top. I'm like, all right, just this once. It really triggers me, the sound of the dryer. 1 in 5 Australians admit they avoid hosting friends and family at their homes in the winter because they're embarrassed about the amount of clothes they have drying indoors on racks and draped over furniture. Can anyone relate? Rachel, can you relate? Sometimes my I've got the I put the towels over the back of the dining room chairs. Got the clothes rack out. I don't care. I don't even care as long as the clothes get dry. I don't really have a what's those old school clotheslines, the Hills Hoist. No, does anyone have a Hills Hoist anymore? They used to do the job. Hills Hoist was so good. Didn't matter if it was raining, stuff would dry. Just quickly, this one as well. A study of more than 800,000 marathon runs shows men are almost twice as likely as women to slow down catastrophically mid-run, okay? So this is, they analysed timing data from the Berlin Marathon finishers spanning 27 years, and they found a higher difference among the fastest runners, with men 6 times more likely to lose speed in the second half of the race. So women appear have a better longevity. They're tougher when it comes to the marathon. They found that while there may be biological reasons for hitting the wall related to how runners conserve stored glucose, researchers noted men were likely to have an uneven pace and suggest a slow start with a faster finish could help. So men were taking off quicker, hitting the wall, burning out. And there's some of the things I saw this morning on the internet. Our talkback question this morning is asking you about your favourite drive, favourite road trip, and that's because it was on this day back in 1932 and 33 they began the construction of the Autobahn in Germany, considered one of the most, as far as engineering feats in highways and road infrastructure, considered sort of a foundation. Americans copied it. Trying to find someone who's actually driven the Autobahn, love to hear from you. And I want to hear about your favourite drives. I told you about, like, I thoroughly enjoy the Nullarbor and the Great Northern Highway. I think they're both great drives. But I was in Sri Lanka last year, and there's a drive that goes up right into the highlands in the middle of Sri Lanka. You go out through Kandy and Ella and all those beautiful. It's just essentially a beautiful, long, windy road. Very, very busy. Very, very busy. And you go past, like, there's just random waterfalls at the side of the road. Beautiful tropical rainforest. It's extraordinary. I don't know if anyone's done that drive. Well, I didn't drive it. We're in a in like a some transport, but that's a beautiful drive, middle of Sri Lanka. If you've got 1 0 448 922 604, some Eurythmics to take us to news.

0: Eurythmics, Thorn in My Side. It's Regional Breakfast with Dan Shaw, and it's 29 away from 6. Rachel Boothman's here with headlines. Good morning, Rachel.
1: Good morning, Stan. The Australian Federal Police will make a case for the United Nations to adopt its police training model during a major UN summit in New York this week. For the first time, Australia will host the United Nations Chief of Police Summit, which will bring together a delegation of about 140 member states. And Western Australia's Centre for Women's Safety and Wellbeing says the WA's Premier's decision to remove a statue honouring former AFL player Nikki Winmar is an important statement to the community. The statue was placed outside Perth Stadium in 2019 to immortalise the moment Winmar took a stand against racist abuse from a crowd during a game in 1993. But after Winmar was found guilty in a Victorian court on Friday of violently assaulting a woman last year, the WA Premier Roger Cook ordered the statue to be removed. And in sport, the Australian women cricket team are the T20 World Cup champion after beating England by 7 wickets in the final at Lord's in London. Batting first, England finished at 4 for 150 before Australia then reached its victory target in the 18th over.
0: Good on you, Rachel. You have a good weekend?
1: Yeah, this weekend was actually really nice.
0: Yeah.
1: Went and bought a fire pit.
0: Oh.
1: So, yeah, enjoyed the Saturday night before the rain on Sunday. So
0: yeah.
1: That was actually really nice.
0: Fire pits are fun. Just one of those little rounds.
1: Yeah, just like one of the little round ones. Low smoke in the backyard.
0: You can dry your clothes with it.
1: Yeah.
0: Just don't
1: they would smell, but...
0: Yeah. We need to talk about the wedding that you've been planning for years. You approached Harry, the guy, on the weekend. And you said, I need a song for the program on Monday. Did he clue on then that you're organising this wedding that he doesn't know about?
1: Yeah, he's now invested as much as me.
0: Oh, that's nice.
1: But he, all weekend, I thought that he'd forgotten about it on the Friday. I was like, oh, we need to figure out a song for Monday.
0: Mm.
1: And then last night he was like, oh, I've got my songs. And I wrote them down in my notes and then I chose one out of the two that he picked.
0: Of course you did.
1: I still had to have some sort of a say.
0: He came with a short list and you said, I'll take care of that, Harry. Your work is done. This was it. Adam Brown's Get Loud. Comes alive when the sun goes down. Country boys and girls get loud. Oh, what a
1: lad.
0: It
1: is a good song. And Harry does play that song quite a bit.
0: Does he?
1: Yeah.
0: Oh, little has. Well, thank you for his contribution. Now, drying clothes on the rack, which there's some new research come out that suggests that if, particularly in the south of the state, a lot of us are not using the dryer because it's too expensive and annoying. And so we're using indoor clothes dryer racks.
1: Yeah.
0: And 62% of us are embarrassed to invite people over because it's a mess.
1: It is true. We had friends over on the Saturday night and there was the drying rack in the lounge room. And I had to move it into the front room. I was like, which bedroom do I move it into? Like, how do I get this out of the living space? Not a huge fan of winter and having to dry the clothes inside. We've started, like, obviously drying our towels. I'm chucking them in the dryer. Because towels are taking way too long to dry.
0: It's just the lecky bit.

ways that you can stay fit and active if you're isolated. So we'll do that very soon. Also, I think Jess Lingard from the Bureau of Meteorology is going to join us very soon as well for a comprehensive look at the weather over the next 24 hours. And then the star man, Matt Woods, will join me before 6 o'clock. And back in 1977, the Voyager 1 was launched, okay? Apparently it's still out there. It's in the it's in interstellar space, this thing, 1977 clunker of a space station, still out there, and they're still managing to get a signal from it. It's still sending back data. So we'll learn a little bit about that as well. But some Chris Isaak from 1989, it's called Wicked Game on Regional Breakfast. Good morning.

0: Manning Road, huge hills and across creeks and rivers, where during the wet season the waterfalls cascade down every hillside. I had a look on the old maps, and I haven't done that one, but that looks beautiful, sort of wrapping around Lake Argyle somewhat, so Kununurra down to Warman, and then it sort of continues on to Ord River and Halls Creek. That sounds like a beauty. Wendy also says, closely followed by driving north over the Jedermeyer Flats into Mulga country north to Leonora, says Wendy in Gwalia. Sounds like you've done your fair share of cool road trips. 0448 922 604.
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0: So for many people living in regional WA, staying active can look very different to life in the city. Of course, you might not have 24-hour gym around the corner. I mean, at the moment, we're in Bunbury. There's probably like there's as many 24-hour gyms as there is petrol stations, okay? But if you live more regional or remote, you know, maybe you don't have these options. Now, that's one of the reasons that a group called The Fat Farmers and another group called Active Farmers has grown into such a success across regional Australia. And it's not about six-packs. It's not about personal best. It's just about creating a space where people can support each other, get a little bit healthier. Okay, now, Boyd Ray is leading the Fat Farmer, Active Farmer team and bringing some fitness to a little place called Tor Bay on the south coast there. And he spoke a little bit about what he does over the weekend.
5: I've run a few events over the years, which some people will be familiar with, whether it was the Active Farmers Games, where we had obstacle courses or runs in Katanning and Kojanup or wherever else. And each year it was hiring marquees and whatever else, which is fantastic. I thought, well, I'm going to keep doing this. I might as well build myself a little venue that's just here so we can really get stuck into some really good quality events as well. So I spent the last 4 years just building up a little shed myself. So it's been great, about 20 by 13 metres, and does the trick. Gets the community along each week, twice a week, for a little free community fitness session, and managed to cram in all the stuff we need.
6: Oh, my gosh. And how long does the session last?
5: I always work on an hour. So 5-minute warm-up. And we work about a 45-minute workout, 5-minute cool-down, then 5 minutes for a bit of fluff. We've been very fortunate enough to have a few machines that I've collected up over the years, and it doesn't take much. That's the thing with our bodies. They're fully equipped to do a full workout without anything, let alone chucking in some equipment, which just does make it easier. You to target certain muscles, but at the end of the day, you've got everything you need sitting right in front of you, standing. It's you. That's all you need.
6: Oh, look at you making it sound so easy. Oh, my gosh. Now, Fat Active Farmers, you've been part of that for a while. You've got people running fitness spaces across the Great Southern and the Southwest, I believe.
5: Yeah, yep. So WA's predominantly, there's two organisations effectively that integrated at the start of this year, Fat Farmers and Active Farmers. So Active Farmers is predominantly in WA and New South Wales, and then a few dotted out, Tasmania, and then Victoria. And then Fat Farmers was predominantly in South Australia, both doing exactly the same thing. So we had a big chat, and it's not about competition or anything, and we joined the forces and made a big impact now with 80 communities plus running across Australia. Nationally, and we, I would describe, is a non-for-profit charity that just takes the sting out of it. Exercise in rural communities is nothing new. There's fantastic, you know, people doing their thing in each community. I know there's one in Narrogin and others in Brookden or wherever else. It's all great. We exist just to take a little bit of the sting out of it because, you know, there's venue hire, there's equipment costs and stuff like that. We just help out with those kind of things through amazing sponsorships and events. And stuff like that all gets pulled and then distributed amongst all our amazing trainers and champions across the country.
0: Yeah, that's Boyd Ray. He is leading the Fat Farmer, Active Farmer initiative and leading it in Tor Bay, and was speaking over the weekend with the ABC's Ella Bristow. Shiny rain, shiny rain.

Chris Isaak from 1989. It's called Wicked Game. Regional Breakfast with Stan Shaw coming up 20 away from 6. Asked you earlier about your favourite drives, road trips, not just Australia, WA, but around the world. Wendy and Gwalia, nice to hear from you. My favourite ever drive is Kununurra to Warman. The wine

0: the latest from the duo with Matt.
1: Yeah, new voice this morning. Here's the duty forecast. His name's Denver Richter. G'day, Denver.
2: Good morning. And yes, no Jess Lingard for this morning. You've got myself instead.
1: That's okay. You've got a cool name.
2: Thank you very much.
1: Like a cool duty forecaster name, Denver Richter. Let's cross to Denver Richter now.
2: Well, yeah, let's hope I can do the name some justice, eh?

0: That's okay. Hey, we're talking about like weather related. It's been very cold, and I know you're based in Canberra at the moment, where I don't need to tell you about coldness, but very cold here in the south of the state at the moment, and we're all struggling to dry our clothes. Do you have the same issues over there in the ACT?
1: Oh, we absolutely do. And yes, our situation at the moment is very much, we've got the clothes horse, the little rack set up directly underneath the heater. So that's the only way really to get anything dry this time of year in Canberra. I'm sure it's the same in WA.
0: Absolutely. And because I've read some new research this morning that says 62% of us are embarrassed to invite people over because of our clothes rack situation and the towels hanging over chairs. Can you relate?
1: Oh, I can relate, but I don't think we need to be embarrassed. I think, you know, it's a necessity this time of year. You can't leave things outside, especially as we've seen parts of the southwest this morning. Seen some rain. You can't exactly leave your clothes out in that.
0: No, don't be embarrassed. Okay, would you like to start in the southwest this morning?
1: I absolutely will. So we did see a fairly weak cold front move over the southwest yesterday. Did get some all right rain out of it, though. Kerrydale got 45.8 millimetres and Preston 41. And then, yeah, a few more gauges around the area picking up similar totals. But that rain really wasn't able to push into the Great Southern and the Wheatbelt area as much as maybe we would have liked. We are seeing some lingering showers around Albany at the moment. But, yeah, just sort of weak showers today for the southwest area. Nothing too much to note as that cold front begins to break up. We are also seeing some fog in behind that rain as well. So that's pushing up even towards the Perth metro area. So any commuters today, just be wary that there is a bit of fog around. Noting a school holiday, so hopefully not too much commuting happening this morning. Looking a bit further west, we are seeing some high cloud over parts of the Pilbara and up even into the Kimberley. And as some troughing moves across the sort of interior today, we may see some showers for mainly around the southern interior, but also sort of looking like they might push up into the northern interior as well. So that's going to be one to be aware of. The temperatures today, we're looking for at Kununurra having a sunny 31. Port Hedland will be partly cloudy and 30 degrees today. Carnarvon, sunny 23. Looking at Kalbarri, sunny and 23 as well. Looking at Northam, we've got partly cloudy and 19 degrees. Kalgoorlie-Boulder, looking at partly cloudy with 20 degrees today. Esperance, partly cloudy, 19. Eucla, partly cloudy as well with 17 degrees today. Albany will have the, shower or two with 15 degrees today. And Katanning, shower or two with 14 degrees. Bunbury, partly cloudy and 18 degrees today.
0: Good on you, Denver. I hung out in Canberra once years ago and we camped at the Canberra Showgrounds for a few days.
1: Yeah, I know it well.
0: I've never been so cold in my life, honestly.
1: Oh, you do eventually get used to it. I've only been here for 6 months myself, but I'm slowly getting used to it. I've definitely got better at layering up, that's for sure.
0: It's a great place. The War Memorial, of course. You've got the National Museum? A lot of national sort of exhibitions.
1: Yeah, National Gallery of Australia.
0: National Gallery,
1: as well.
0: That's it, yeah.
1: Yeah, we've got, there is no end. Cannot recommend it enough if you do consider coming to visit. We've got the National Mint as well. You can go look at some old coins.
0: Oh, you're selling it. Oh, Denver, yeah. I'm booking that in. Go look at some old coins. No, good on you, Denver. Nice to chat, mate.
1: Beauty, you too.
0: Denver Richter there. He's the duty forecaster this morning. It is 11 away from 6. Very soon I'm going to chat with the star man, Matt Woods, from the Perth Observatory, and he's going to tell us about this Voyager 1, okay? Launched back in 1977. It's still out there in the stratosphere, and it's still sending back a signal. Rachel and Kirup makes this point. Imagine if the guys who designed the Voyager were responsible for designing our electrical equipment and white goods. They'd last forever. That's a good point. What do they call it? Planned obsolescence. That's what companies put into, you know, like dryers and fridges and stuff. This idea that, you know, if it breaks down in 5 years, you'll buy another one. Anyway, Matt Woods after this from Talk Talk.

0: Yes, the star man himself, Matt Woods, no longer with the Perth Observatory, I understand. He's gone out on his own, and he's simply known as That Astronomy Guy, Matt.
1: Hey, Stan, how you doing?
0: Good. What are you doing these days?
1: Yeah, so I'll still be volunteering at the observatory, just taking a little break, but I got a job at the City of Swan as a marketing and communications officer.
0: So, right. So you still got your eye on the stars, though? You're still that astronomy guy?
1: Yeah, still loving space and still loving promoting what's up in the night sky.
0: Yes, I want to talk about Voyager 1, launched back in 1977. Rachel and Kirup says, if only white goods companies built things like they do the Voyager 1, because it's still going and it's still sending data back from interstellar space. What?
1: Yeah, I know. This thing's been going for nearly 50 years, and actually we're very lucky to even have it in space, because it had the second stage of the rocket that launched it actually had a fuel leak. So it only got out of Earth orbit by about a mere few seconds. So talk about, you know, those films where they're trying to dismantle a bomb and it like comes down the last few seconds. It was that touch and go. And even Voyager 2 actually refused to communicate with Earth, and that launched first because Voyager 1 was actually going to be launched second because it was going to go faster, so eventually past Voyager 2. It was the launch was so violent that it shook itself so badly that it refused to talk for a number of days. And one of the comments, one of the papers actually had the thing, made like a line from Space Odyssey 2001, where he's like, no, Dave, we can't, we won't be talking to you. So, but yeah. Matt, so, and again, another fantastic thing, and it just shows what interns can do. Jerry Philandro was an intern at NASA JPL and wanted to get in and work with the Mars guys, and the Mars guys didn't have really much for him to do. And so they sent him downstairs and to work out where the planets were going to be for the next 30 years, and he found out that there's this one in 174-year alignment of the planets where you could visit Jupiter, Saturn, Uranus, and Neptune in one go. And so that's how you got the Voyager missions. And so it's absolutely remarkable because, again, humans had only gone into space about 100 kilometres. They'd only visited Venus and Mars at that stage. So for something to go that's still working nearly 50 years, and now in about November, it's going to be basically a light day from Earth. So it'll take, if there's a problem, it will take a day for us to know about it. And then if we can fix it right then it's going to then take another day for it to get sent back.
0: Right.
1: So at minimum, it's a 2-day fix.
0: That's amazing. So it's out there in the stratosphere. So what exactly is Voyager? There's not a 70 or 80 year old astronaut actually on it still, is there? It's unmanned.
1: No.
0: What does it look like?
1: What's called a flagship mission. So basically, NASA was allowed to spend as much money on it. So it's a mass. Think of like they've got like a hexagon shaped bus, what they call. So basically, it hides all the computers and all that kind of stuff. And then on top of that is the communication dish. And then from there, it has a number of arms. One of the arms has its radioisotopic thermal generator, an RTG. So it's basically a small little nuclear reactor that not only heats the spacecraft, but also provides its electricity. And then it's got another metal-laced arms, which has like little magnetometers and other science experiments. And it's also got a camera as well. Voyager took so many photos of Saturn that it actually lost lubricant in the gears on the mechanism moving the camera. So they nearly busted the camera just leaving Saturn, and we would have never got these beautiful photos of Uranus and Neptune.
0: Matt Woods, my guest, That Astronomy Guy. Just a quick one before I let you go, Matt. Voyager 1, so will it just keep moving further and further away from Earth? Will it get to a point where we'll just lose contact?
1: So when it first launched, we couldn't even contact them if they were at Uranus and Neptune. That all got built while they're actually in space. But since August 2012, Voyager 1 has actually been in interstellar space. So it's just been sampling the interstellar plasma, cosmic radiation, magnetic fields, the gas between stars. And it will just continue on and on and on. It's getting close to running out of battery. They're having to close down science equipment that they just and they've been lucky enough that they've been able to do upgrades in the coding to regulate the RTG as well. But they've got the golden disc with 55 greetings in different languages, music of the world, sounds of Earth, and I think and that's there so that if someone does find it, they can actually use it. And I think even Saturday Night Live made the comment, aliens finally found Voyager 1, and the message they sent back was, send more Chuck Berry.
0: I love it. Let's hope
1: they had Johnny B. Goode on it, yeah.
0: Let's hope as decades more of Voyager 1 sending its little signals back, and hopefully a little Martian finds it one day. Hey, Matt, yeah. Nice to chat. That astronomy guy, thanks for your time once again.
1: Anytime.
0: Yeah, that's Matt Woods. As we approach the 6 a.m. news, you're off to your local rural report at 6:15. Then you got your local news at 6:30, and of course your local brekkie programs at 6:35. Big thanks to Rachel Boothman for all her work behind the scenes. Have a wonderful day. Right now, it is 6 a.m.
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0: This is ABC News. Good morning, I'm Garrett Mundy. Authorities in Venezuela say the death toll from twin earthquakes has risen to more than 3,300. John O'Wakely has more.
1: Reconstruction efforts have already begun in Venezuela, 11 days on from the earthquakes that left more than 16,000 people homeless and tens of thousands more missing, according to an unofficial but widely used tally. The search for those who may still be buried under the rubble of collapsed buildings continues, with authorities now confirming that at least 3,342 people are confirmed to have died. Many of those digging through the rubble, along with international aid organizations, say the government's response has been slow and ineffectual. The Venezuelan government has rejected those accusations as politically motivated.
0: Authorities in India say six people have been killed in the city of Mumbai when a building partially collapsed during intense monsoon rain. Local media has reported the four-story block was an unauthorized structure. Rescuers are trying to locate people feared trapped in the rubble. Mumbai schools and colleges will be closed today with exams postponed. A high-profile Palestinian doctor is at risk of being killed behind bars in an Israeli jail, according to his lawyers. His Middle East correspondent, Matthew Doran.
2: Dr. Hussam Abu Safia was arrested by Israeli authorities in northern Gaza in late 2024 and has been held without charge ever since, despite Israel accusing him of having ties to Hamas, something his supporters have repeatedly rejected. The lawyer for the former head of the Kamal Adwan Hospital said he almost didn't recognise his client when he last saw him in an Israeli prison, with the doctor suffering severe head injuries and having difficulty speaking and breathing, fearing he would die there. The Israel Prison Service rejected the allegations, saying all prisoners and detainees are held in accordance with the law, but didn't comment specifically on Dr. Abu Safia's condition.
0: A West Australian football historian says the decision to remove a statue of Nicky Winmar from outside Perth Stadium should not have been rushed. The statue was erected in 2019, replicating a famous photograph of the former AFL player taking a stand against racist abuse from the crowd during a game in 1993. But after Winmar was found guilty in a Victorian court on Friday of assaulting a woman last year, WA Premier Roger Cook ordered for the statue be removed over the weekend. Dr. Sean Gorman says there should have been time for discussion and consultation.
3: This is a big, iconic moment in Australian history, and to take it down in the way that they did it overnight and without the due diligence or messaging that they needed to give to the community, I think is, yeah, again, problematic.
0: A Melbourne concussion expert is encouraging anyone engaged with a sports club to educate themselves on brain injuries. 27-year-old Epping midfielder Nathan Fitzgerald is receiving end-of-life care after suffering a series of head knocks while going in for a tackle during a local football match in Layla on Saturday afternoon. He was treated at the scene before being rushed to hospital with critical injuries. Neurophysiologist Dr. Alan Pierce praised how seriously Mr. Fitzgerald's club took the incident. He says there are a number of concussion education workshops run by the AFL and other organisations each year, and the more people are informed on the topic, the better.
4: I would, you know, recommend that everyone, not just trainers, but coaches, players, administrators, you know, educate themselves on a yearly basis on brain injuries as much as they would for first aid.
0: Perth police are looking to speak with a male cyclist who is involved in a collision with a pedestrian in Midland on Saturday. Police say the collision happened on the corner of Morrison Road and Mathura Street around 20 to 5 in the afternoon. The 64-year-old female pedestrian sustained serious injuries and was taken to hospital by ambulance. The cyclist stopped to help the injured pedestrian but left before emergency services arrived. Police are also seeking to speak with another man who stopped at the scene and talked with the cyclist, as well as any other witnesses. Carlton has climbed into the AFL's top 10 for the first time this year after Port Adelaide defeated North Melbourne by 21 points at Adelaide Oval. Aaron Bryans reports.
5: The Power and the Roos were locked in a low-scoring tussle for three quarters until Port Adelaide surged home, kicking the last three goals in a game marred by 70 free kicks, the highest recorded since 2008. Earlier, St Kilda handed Essendon their 11th loss in a row with a 67-point belting at Docklands. Round 17 ending with Carlton in finals contention after seven straight wins, and round 18 set to kick off Thursday night in Perth. Aaron Bryans, ABC Sport, Adelaide.
0: Showers and the chance of a thunderstorm today for the far southeast Pilbara, as well as the northeast Gascoyne and adjacent interior. Also some showers over remaining parts of the western Kimberley, eastern Pilbara, through to the northern goldfields and interior, easing over the southwest land division. Partly cloudy in Perth, looking for a top of 20 degrees today. Right now in the city, it's 12.8 degrees. ABC News.
6: Good morning. Welcome to AM. I'm Melissa Clark in Canberra, coming to you from Ngunnawal country and acknowledging other custodians. First to Iran, where a week-long funeral ceremony is underway for Supreme Leader Ali Khamenei, 4 months after he was killed in a US-Israel airstrike. Peace talks between Iran and the US have been paused while the elaborate and carefully choreographed events take place. The Ayatollah was one of the Middle East's longest-serving leaders. Inside the country, people are divided on his legacy. Asia editor Karishma Vyas filed this report from Tehran.
7: In a sea of mourners dressed in black, the grief is palpable inside Tehran's Grand Masala. For days now, tens of thousands of people have converged on the mosque to pay tribute to Iran's former supreme leader Ali Khamenei, killed in a joint US-Israeli operation in February in the opening salvo of this latest war in the Middle East. Men and women wept before his coffin, his remains lying in state along with his family members, who were also killed in the airstrike. But amidst the despair, there is also fury aimed at the US.
8: We had a divine leader who was called Mr. Khamenei, our leader, who was killed by these useless people, by these, you know, by these attackers, by these invaders, by these criminals. They are criminals. They have attacked my country.
7: This man was inconsolable, waving a picture of President Donald Trump with a target on his face.
9: We'll kill you. I swear to God, we'll kill you. You killed our leader. You killed our father.
7: For almost 37 years, Khamenei yielded absolute religious and political authority in Iran. As a Shia cleric, he commanded devout loyalty from the country's religious conservatives and security forces. But he ruled with an iron fist, ordering brutal crackdowns on the protests that repeatedly erupted against his regime. In January, less than 2 months before his death, he oversaw the killing of at least 6,400 Iranians, according to a human rights group, during the largest civil unrest the country has seen in almost 50 years. Some of these protesters sent the ABC anonymous voice notes talking about their reaction to his death.
10: It was happiness mixed with a sense of revenge. I felt as though a huge burden of grief had been lifted from my shoulders. I thought to myself, justice has finally been served.
11: From what I see while living in Iranian society, people view him as a criminal. Many, however, wished he'd remained alive so he could have stood trial for his crimes. With his death, his case was closed, but many secrets were buried with him.
7: Leaving behind such a contentious legacy, Ali Khamenei will be remembered as one of the most polarizing leaders in the Middle East. Karishma Vyas reporting for AM.
6: Back home, poultry farmers are calling for vaccines as New South Wales becomes the latest state on alert for bird flu. Surveillance efforts are being stepped up with a case confirmed in a migratory seabird found on the mid-north coast. Isabel Masali prepared this report.
12: With a flock of 10,000 chickens, Kristen McLennan is closely following Australia's bird flu cases.
13: We're just business as usual. We're just going to keep on going until we can't.
12: Her free-range egg farm is in Kangaroo Valley, a picturesque region a couple of hours south of Sydney in New South Wales. That state has just followed South Australia and Western Australia in recording a case of H5 bird flu. A National Committee on Animal Health Emergencies is now advising free-range egg producers to house their hens where practical and while maintaining animal welfare.
13: We have a little bit of capacity to do that. We can put some netting on the outside of our portable trailers that house the chickens at night time, but unless it was present in Kangaroo Valley itself, it's not something that we would consider for our birds. It really goes against our ethical and sustainable standards here on the farm.
12: National body Egg Farmers of Australia says there have been no detections in commercial poultry and the industry remains unaffected. But Kristen McLennan is urging the federal government to obtain a vaccine, like egg farmers have used in other countries.
13: Because at the moment, the stance is that if we got it here, then everything would be destroyed. So it would give us some security against that.
12: Last month, Federal Agriculture Minister Julie Collins said the CSIRO had been testing vaccines, but if used, it would be primarily in wild threatened species. Surveillance efforts have now been boosted in New South Wales. The state's chief vet is Dr. Joe Coombe.
14: So we've got more national parks officers and local land services staff deployed to actually look for signs of sick or dead birds. We've had drones up in the air from national parks and our fisheries departments, and we've also got boats out.
12: Experts stress the six confirmed cases so far have been in seabirds that occasionally visit Australia. That includes a giant petrel found on the New South Wales mid-north coast. And there's another suspected case in Perth involving a giant petrel. Deakin University's Dr. Sarah Riding has been researching avian influenza.
15: It's if we see positive detections in Australian species, in birds that are regularly in Australia, that we think the situation might change and we might want to further update, you know, what responses we're having. But for now, the fact that it's just in these occasionally visiting seabirds is actually quite positive.
12: Dr. Riding describes the government's response so far as measured and reasonable, but adds the public is playing a big role too.
15: I think it's really important that members of the public do not try to handle any sick and dead birds, but reporting them to the hotline is really, really important and has been so helpful so far. And I think that if people can continue to do that, we will continue to be able to stay on top of this outbreak.
16: Deakin University's Dr. Sarah Riding, ending that report by Isabel Massali and Annie Guest. Anti-gambling advocates are welcoming the federal government's plans to stop social media influencers and celebrities making sponsored content deals with gambling companies. But they say for such a move to have any chance of working, a well-resourced national regulator is needed, as Oliver Gordon reports.
17: Sydney man Ed is standing outside a Gamblers Anonymous meeting when he speaks to AM about his long addiction to having a punt.
18: 25 years. I shudder to think what I lost. Probably upwards of 3 or 4 million, probably.
17: He welcomes the Albanese government's move to stop gambling companies from making sponsored content deals with celebrities, influencers and podcasters.
18: I think it's a great idea that they're looking at a full blanket ban on that.
17: But he's disappointed the government's plans fall short of a total ban on all gambling advertising.
18: Gambling is becoming so normalised to all age groups, particularly young boys.
17: Gambling companies have sought to capture the growing number of young people listening to podcasts or streaming videos online by striking lucrative deals with the influencers and celebrities that host online shows.
19: From the research that we've conducted, we find that children and young people trust influencers a lot more than your traditional celebrities.
17: Deakin University gambling researcher Dr. Hannah Pitt says while it's good the government is targeting this part of the market, it needs to ensure it doesn't leave loopholes that gambling companies can exploit.
19: We might see the promotion of an event that takes money from a sports betting company. However, the influencer themselves may be asked to attend through the event itself. So the money is kind of washed in a sense.
17: In a statement, a federal government spokesperson says, "We know this won't be easy with technologies constantly evolving and operating across borders, but it's too important not to try." The government's proposed ad ban bill has been referred to a Senate inquiry for further debate. Meanwhile, some are looking to Belgium's experience, where a near total ban on gambling ads has been in place since 2013.
20: We see a shift from the more classical types of advertising and sponsoring to the affiliate marketing.
17: Bram Constant is at Kent University in Belgium and has tracked how gambling companies have adapted.
20: What we also see is they shift from sponsoring the sport organizations themselves into sponsoring the foundations of these companies, so the good causes.
17: After watching Belgium's ad ban play out, Professor Constant is urging Australian legislators to opt for a complete ban on ads backed by a national regulator.
20: To send a clear message to the industry.
17: The inquiry into the government's legislation is due to report by mid-August.
16: Oliver Gordon there. And that's early AM for today. In finance, oil is higher. The global benchmark Brent crude is trading at $72.12 US a barrel. Gold's higher as well at $4,174 US dollars an ounce. And the Australian dollar is higher. It's buying a 69.44 US cents. I'm Melissa Clark. It's a quarter past six.
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21: Good morning. Thanks for joining me for The Rural Report. Coming up on the program, how one state government is planning to regulate the development of data centres. And do you have a favourite hat, one you've been wearing for years out in the paddock maybe? What does it mean to you? You'll hear from some passionate hat wearers from across the country ahead of the next news update at 6:30. There's a buzz about cottonseed in WA's north, with pastoralists increasingly looking to it as a supplement in cattle diets. The rapid expansion of the Ord Valley's cotton industry has made the byproduct much more accessible. CEO of industry body Kimberley Pilbara Cattlemen's Association, Bron Christensen, says this is great because it's a major source of protein.
22: It's a great source of protein and something that's been unavailable to the pastoralists previously, but with the Kununurra cotton gin opening last year, the opportunity to actually either purchase seed directly or have it included in feed mixes that I know there's quite a few, Red Range up here and a few others are all using the cotton seed or the seed meal, which is high protein. Look, in Queensland we use it as a drought feed, just whole cotton seed, but we're 45 minutes away from a gin. So the opportunity to have that key source of protein so close is really exciting.
21: So it's high protein, and also the logistics of having it nearby is pretty rare.
22: Very much so. So you can understand the excitement.
21: Last year in Kununurra, a trial involving 80 Brahman cross cattle was conducted to determine the impact of cottonseed supplementation on factors like animal growth and meat quality. Chris Hamm from the Department of Primary Industries and Regional Development says there are a few challenges that come with using the byproduct. One thing pastoralists have to take into consideration is that it's highly flammable.
23: Yeah, so through a collaborative funding program last year, the department supported cotton trial or cotton seed feeding trials here on Frankwise. There'll be another set of trials later in the year. After that, the funding for those trials is something we need to work out. I guess the industry itself has got a great capacity, and you know there's a huge amount of expertise out there about feed rations and feed lots that is well established in other areas that could be fairly easily translated across to Western Australia. I think the big thing with cottonseed is really the access to it, the price of it, the freighting of it, the storage of it, and what that looks like on a pastoral lease, because there are some challenges there in terms of storing it safely, storing it over the wet season, being able to get it to where you want it and maximise the benefit of it.
21: How do you need to store cottonseed so that you can use it long term?
23: Well, it's something that's I can only relay what other people have told me. I've never actually had a huge amount of experience with it, but being a fluffy, fairly fluffy product, if it hasn't been processed, it's also highly flammable. So one of the concerns is in the wet season with humidity that potentially it's fire risk. So what they do is they have aerators underneath and a special shed to store it in. Now, obviously, those things aren't necessarily readily available on pastoral leases, so they're things that people need to think about. The other thing is, of course, the cotton seed is only available for a certain time of the year, so if you want a supply for the whole year, you're going to have to be able to store it on farm somehow, so they're sort of significant things to think about.
21: Senior Development Officer for the West Kimberley and Pilbara Irrigated Agriculture Team with DPIRD, Chris Hamm.
24: Yeah, g'day, this is Hamish McTaggart here from Bidjimaya Station, and this is the Rural Report on the ABC.
21: It's partly cloudy in the Kimberley today, slight chance of a shower in the southeast, winds east to southeasterly 20 to 30 kilometres per hour. Mostly sunny in the Pilbara, medium chance of showers in the far east, most likely during this afternoon and evening. The chance of a thunderstorm in the southeast during this afternoon and evening, Winds northeast to southeasterly 15 to 25 kilometres per hour, becoming light in the middle of the day, then becoming northeast to southeasterly 15 to 20 kilometres per hour in the evening. And in the Gascoyne, it's mostly sunny. Slight chance of a shower in the far northeast, most likely during this afternoon and early evening. The chance of a thunderstorm in the far northeast. Winds east to southeasterly 15 to 20 kilometres per hour, becoming light in the middle of the day, then becoming south to southeasterly 15 to 20 kilometres per hour in the late afternoon. You're listening to the Northern WA Rural Report. It is 20 past six. We're hearing a lot about data centres in Australia right now, with more than 250 established across the country and many more in the development pipeline. In April, we brought you the news a large-scale data centre had been proposed for a remote site near Broome. It was revealed last week plans are also underway to build a massive data centre on a remote cattle station in the Northern Territory, south of Daly Waters. Senator David Pocock told the NT Country Hour, governments need to get proper safeguards in place before outback data centres start getting built.
0: My team and I have been trying to get a handle on just how many data centres, where they are, whether they are going to be air-cooled or use water, who the proponents are, where they're going to get the energy, and basically can't find any of this information. There seems to be no central register or place you can go to see these proposals, and that's hugely concerning. And one of my pushes as a federal parliamentarian is that we need leadership at the national level. Otherwise, it's a race to the bottom between states and territories to try and attract this investment, but we're not thinking about the longer term, and we're not thinking about the impacts on communities.
21: One state government is actively developing legislation to regulate data centres. South Australia's Premier recently released a data centre strategy and plans to introduce new laws into state parliament. Janae Madden from ABC North and West in SA has been covering this topic and says the legislation aims to support the development of data centres.
2: Yeah, so the South Australia government has released a data centre strategy with plans to introduce new laws into state parliament. When is actually to be decided, but that strategy was released a little over a week ago and government has already sort of started spruiking it across the region. But I guess why is the question here. The Premier keeps talking about the economic opportunities for South Australia. So just to, clarify, AI data centres are made up of banks of computer servers that, run those large language model services like ChatGPT that we're all hearing about. They need heaps of energy to run the computers and water to keep them cool. The Premier, has publicly said that, these AI companies could invest billions into building data centres in the state. He talks about jobs both in construction and ongoing, and often there are hundreds of jobs for the region. He talks about South Australia, being quite an opportunity for these companies. We've got a lot of marginal country, and in recent years, renewables in South Australia have really boomed, particularly around the Spencer Gulf region and the Mid-North. And so this particular strategy aims to capitalise on that large portion of renewable energy in the electricity market in South Australia. In particular, there's areas like the Mid-North, Whyalla, which there are large electricity transmissions lines that have only really been built in the last 5 years. Huge wind farms, pipes delivering fresh water from the River Murray. And that's what AI data centres, they need. They need the space, they need this power, they need this water. And the Premier has been very vocal about making regulations attractive for investors, both abroad and domestically, to develop in the state.
3: Can you give us a sense on what type of regulation might be coming the way of these data centres in SA, potentially?
2: Yeah, well, the Premier talks a lot about, bypassing those local government processing applications and sort of allowing these companies to pitch and develop straight to the South Australian government and sort of speeding up that approval that way.
3: So because Senator David Pocock seems to be talking more about how governments need to come in and put in safeguards to protect water and doing things carefully. Sounds like your regulation's more about opening the gate and trying to get as many in. That's what it sounds like.
2: Yeah, it's sort of how the Premier talks. Just big opportunities, lots of money to be made. He had a press conference in Brinkworth, which is just, you know, arid kind of country, marginal country. And he basically said, you know, whether or not you like AI, it's the future and we want South Australia to be the one leading the way.
3: Right. He's more like, if you want to build a data centre, come to South Australia.
2: Yeah, basically.
21: ABC North and West reporter Janae Madden speaking with Matt Bran about South Australia drafting legislation to regulate the development of data centres. For many, hats are more than just a way to keep the sun off your face. They tell stories and hold memories from far and wide. Queensland rural reporter Sophie Johnson has more.
4: In the hot Mareeba sun, mango grower Joe Morrow wears the same hat he's had for nearly 30 years. With hundreds of hats and caps sitting in his collection, this one is his favourite. Despite the sweat marks and discoloration, he wears it with pride and looks back fondly on the day he first put it on his head.
5: My uncle bought it for me, and he's passed away. It's an uncle in Sydney. He bought it in Sydney for me. And I used to visit him a lot, and I still did until he passed away. And he gave it to me. And it was an immaculate condition when he gave it to me. But because it was an American hat, I used it more in the paddock, you know, and it got a lot of rain on it. And one time I got attacked by some rats, I think, and made a hole in the top. So it's endured a number of mango seasons with me in the paddock. And as you can tell, the sweat and everything has left its marks all over it. So it's been through hard times with me and good times too.
4: About 200 kilometres south near Tully, Greg Shannon bought his prized cap at the first ever North Queensland Cowboys NRL home game in Townsville.
8: I was living in the Burdekin, always followed footy to some level, but a good mate of mine in the Burdekin who's probably listening is a bloke called Aaron Ahern, and he worked for one of the fertiliser companies, Incitec, and he said, mate, I've got a couple of tickets for the Cowboys game. It was the first home game. You sort of take an interest in it. So the first home game was 11th of March, 95, so we rocked up there to Townsville and I walked in and bought this cap. I think it was $12.50, and it's a radio cap. So you can listen to 4TO or 4ABC, whatever you want to do, and listen to the commentators.
4: Mr. Shannon listened to nearly every Cowboys game through his cap that year. In fact, when Cyclone Yasi came through, it was one of the few things he took with him when he evacuated.
8: It's been through a lot of cyclones. It's been through a few. Went through Cyclone Yasi, that one. It was one of the things I took with me when I had to leave the house in case the cyclone hit. But it was just basic tiny radio built into a cap.
4: At Angelo Creamer's farm in Lower Tully, his wide-brimmed Akubra reminds him of good times at the cattle sale yards.
9: Well, it's just an ordinary Akubra. It's been done a few seasons, but I don't use it. I used to use it to go to the sales when they're new, and then I use it to work. But I used to go to sales on a regular basis with some real good friends who are no longer here, which it reminds me of the great times we used to have going to sales and, you know, pulling up on the way home and having a few beers and talking about old times, football and things like that. It was a real day out. Unfortunately, now, there used to be sales in Townsville, Charters Towers, Mareeba, and we used to go to the sales and that was our day out, really. It was really, really good fun.
4: But another one of his Akubras has seen the world.
9: We had a French backpacker who was working for us out the Bananas, and he was fascinated by this old hat I was wearing, old Akubra hat. And he said, where can I get a hat like that? And I thought about it for a while, and, you know, felt hats shrink a bit after a while, so I had I had an old one in the shed. I said, well, I think I've got an old one in the shed. So I ended up finding it and took it back, and I gave it to him, and you'd swear I'd given him $1,000 because he wore that hat. He stayed in Tully for about another month or two, and every time I saw him in town, he had my hat on. Anyway, he left, and about a month later, he sends me a message and a photo from Nepal of him standing on top of It wasn't Mount Everest, it was one of those other big mounds with my hat on his head. So I thought, well, that hat's been around.
21: Sophie Johnson with that report. In commodity markets this morning, the Aussie dollar is sitting at 69.44 US cents. Spot gold is trading at 6,025 Aussie dollars an ounce. A tonne of iron ore is worth 98.25 US dollars, and Brent crude oil is trading at 72 US dollars and 12 cents a barrel. That's all for the Rural Report. Stay tuned for the news. It is 6:30.
12: In this bulletin, tourism travel vouchers launch across WA's north from today. Police allege a teenager stole a four-wheel drive in Kununurra, and researchers push to reclassify two northwest native reptiles as endangered. Good morning. This is ABC Local News right across the Kimberley, Pilbara and Gascoyne. I'm Ruby Littler. Traditional owners who were underpaid mining royalty benefits for years are now able to access part of their compensation through a new purchasing card scheme. The Gamala Trust activated the cards on the 1st of July. Some beneficiaries have criticised the cards, saying they limit how much money can be spent. Chief Executive Jess Carlson says the purchasing cards were introduced in response to requests from members.
6: We spent months consulting with our beneficiaries last year through face-to-face, online, small focus groups, large focus groups, and over 85% of our beneficiaries said, yes, we want the purchasing cards.
12: An Indigenous tourism operator says more should be done to boost tourism in the Kimberley region, which has been hit by high fuel prices. The state government has launched a travel voucher program offering up to 50% off tours and experiences in the region. Tour guide Ronald Morgan says he welcomes the move, but tourism in remote communities needs to receive even more support.
7: I know there's a big market there as well, and accessing a bit of area on country where nobody else goes, coming through communities, spending money in the communities as well, is definitely beneficial for all of us.
12: Meanwhile, a West Kimberley tourism operator, Bruce Hartley, says the vouchers will only make a difference for low-price tours. He says tourism numbers have been notably low this dry season.
10: We've dropped off by 70% for us, so it's not going very well. It's probably almost as bad as the first year after COVID. The situation is dire.
12: The state government says three one-stop shop family and domestic violence hubs launched in the Kimberley a year ago have supported hundreds of women. Julia Battaglio reports.
11: The Bib Imbi Jangaburu Family and Domestic Violence One-Stop Hub have helped 230 women access specialist services. They have also helped 100 women through the so-called soft entry activities. The hubs are run by the Men's Outreach Service Aboriginal Corporation across Broome, Derby and Bijidenga in WA's Kimberley, a region which has one of the highest family and domestic violence rates in the state. A WA government spokesperson says the hub will continue to strengthen partnerships and refine their service delivery models to ensure they are responsive to the needs of people experiencing family and domestic violence.
12: Police have charged a 16-year-old over the theft of a four-wheel drive in Kununurra on Sunday. It's alleged the car was stolen from a resort on Victoria Highway around 2:30 in the morning and then driven recklessly around town until 5 in the morning. The boy has been charged with one count of stealing a motor vehicle and two counts of assaulting a public officer. Coral Bay residents say they are worried about plans to reopen French Street. The Carnarvon Shire is planning to reopen the road to help alleviate traffic congestion in the town. Bayview Caravan Park manager Stephen Price says locals fought to close the road over 10 years ago over safety concerns.
13: I think our biggest concerns are children or people crossing it, full stop. Because the park's on both sides, it's at times pretty hectic, and it's bad enough with the traffic that's on it without having a continual line of traffic. So, yeah, safety's the biggest concern.
12: Some researchers are urging the state government to reclassify two northwest native reptiles as endangered due to climate change. Monash University studies show the Pilbara barking gecko and the Bungle Bungle robust slider face extinction without immediate action. Research officer Jules Farqua says more studies are needed to identify other threatened species.
25: We have so many species that we barely even know about
14: and we don't even have really fundamental basic data on where they occur and what habitats they need and how abundant they are. So if we want to accurately conserve things and protect our environment, how can we do that if we don't even have these really simple studies?
15: And in today's weather, in the Gascoyne, Carnarvon 23, Exmouth 26, Denham 23, in the Pilbara, Karratha 28, Port Hedland 30, Newman 25, and in the Kimberley, Broome, Kununurra and Derby all 31, Halls Creek 27. This is ABC Local News. The time is now 24.

0: Weekend. I went out to the Marble Bar races this weekend. I'll tell you about that a bit later this morning. You'll hear from organisers, the race vet, and the winners of the Undies Run. That's before 8 o'clock. But let me know how your weekend was, or maybe you're away for the school holidays. Where are you listening from this morning? Send me a text and let me know. 0448922604. Also coming up today, researchers are urging the state government to reclassify two northwest native reptiles as endangered due to climate change. You'll hear what they are and what has been done to save them from extinction. That's after 7 o'clock today. Plus lots more for you as well. Looking first at some of the current temperatures, it's 18 degrees right now in Karratha, 17 in Port Hedland, currently 16 degrees in Newman, 13 degrees in Exmouth, and it's 12 degrees at the moment in Carnarvon. And it's Monday, so that means it is quiz day.
1: Does anybody really know what time it is?
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3: Yes, it's time for the
4: Manic Monday
3: quiz.
0: Monday is quiz day. I'll ask you three questions through the show as usual, and for every question you get right, your name goes onto the wheel. I'll spin that at the end of the show. The winner gets to choose the feature artist for the next week. Question one for you. Let's start with some basic astronomy. How many planets are there in our solar system? Now, this can be a contentious question, but I will only accept one answer for it. So give me a call if you know, 1300 510 222. Send me a text on 0448922604. Jace from Chocolate Hill won the quiz last week, and she picked the Bellamy Brothers as the feature artist. This is for all the wrong reasons. It is 23 minutes to 7.

0: That was a feature song for today. The Bellamy Brothers, chosen by Jace from Chocolate Hill. And you get to choose the next feature artist if you win the quiz today. Question one, how many planets are there in our solar system? If you know the answer to that, give me a call, 1300 510 222, or send a text on 0448922604. Joyce in Carnarvon and John 1 in Carnarvon, both correct on that one. It is 19 minutes to 7.
1: The breezes are chilly as the sun goes down, and we know that wind is on its way.
0: Taking a look at the weather today, a weak trough extends along the Kimberley coast and through the Pilbara, while a ridge over central Australia directs easterly winds over the Kimberley and northern interior. A cloud band will lay over central and eastern parts today and Tuesday, then drift eastwards. Mostly sunny in the Pilbara today, medium chance of showers in the far east, most likely during this afternoon and evening, and the chance of a thunderstorm in the southeast as well later in the day. Temperatures are starting to warm up a bit, 27 today in Onslow, 28 in Karratha, it'd be 31 today in Roebourne, 30 in Port Hedland and Marblebar, 27 today in Parapadu, 25 in Tom Price and Newman, and 28 today in Panawanika and Dampier. Mostly sunny in the Gascoyne today, slight chance of a shower in the far northeast, most likely this afternoon and early evening. The chance of fog in the southeast early this morning, and the chance of a thunderstorm in the far northeast. 26 today in Exmouth and Gascoyne Junction. It will get to 23 in Carnarvon and Denham, and Coral Bay getting to 27 today. On Christmas Island, it will be partly cloudy with a slight chance of a shower, a top of 28 degrees there. And on the Cocos Islands, partly cloudy, high chance of showers, most likely this evening, and a top of 29 degrees.

0: And taking a look at some of the top stories for today, the Prime Minister is kicking off an intense week of diplomacy, which will see him meet at least five leaders in the space of 4 days. Anthony Albanese flew yesterday to Fiji, where he's poised to sign a major new treaty. Foreign Affairs reporter Stephen Jedsitz has more.
1: You could almost call it diplomatic speed dating. The pace that the Prime Minister is setting over the next 4 or 5 days is nothing short of extraordinary. As you mentioned, we're here in Suva at the moment. I won't taunt you with the temperature, but it's substantially warmer, I suspect, than it is in Melbourne right now. And he's going to spend the day basically meeting with Sidveni Rambuka, the Prime Minister of Fiji, and signing the Vivale Union, a major new treaty. More on that later. After that, he's going to take another plane and he's going to make a lightning quick stop off in Solomon Islands for a meeting with Matthew Wale, the Prime Minister there. That relationship is in a much better state than it was just a few years ago. And then after that, he's going to return to Brisbane for more meetings with more Pacific leaders. I suspect it's not a coincidence that's happening on the day of the State of Origin Decider, which will be happening that night in Brisbane. And then after that, he's going to Melbourne to meet with Narendra Modi, the Prime Minister of India, over both Thursday and Friday. So at least five leaders in the space of 4 or 5 days. The Prime Minister is setting a pretty frenetic pace on the diplomatic front. One thing that is clear is that we are going to see closer economic and security links between Australia and Fiji under this agreement. That's absolutely clear. The Prime Minister of Fiji has even talked about economic integration between Australia and Fiji under this agreement. But what we're still looking at is and trying to work out is exactly what the terms of that security part are going to be. Are we going to see something like with the Puk Puk Treaty, a formal treaty alliance where the two countries make very serious defence commitments to one another?

0: Or are we going to see something a little bit short of that, something which nonetheless sees a really substantial increase in the defence relationship and the seriousness of that relationship without any serious treaty-like or without serious defence commitments made to one another? So we have to wait and see before we get before we can make a final judgment on this. There's no doubt this is going to be a significant agreement, but just how far-reaching, how significant, we're going to have to wait and see.
1: Stephen Jedgett speaking there on News Breakfast earlier this morning. Before flying out to the Pacific on a frenetic week of regional diplomacy, Mr. Albanese delivered a speech to a Labor Party conference taking aim at the Coalition and One Nation. Political reporter Pablo Vanelli is reported from Parliament House.
2: The Prime Minister, and we've seen Labor really sharpen its political lines against One Nation, especially in the last few weeks. It does give you an idea of just how seriously the government is taking the right-wing party. The Prime Minister yesterday speaking at that New South Wales Labor conference. Amongst the party faithful, scenes reminiscent of a federal election. Unsurprisingly, he was greeted warmly as he gave his address to delegates there. He defended Labor's tax changes, the overhaul to negative gearing and the capital gains tax discount. And he also lamented the criticism against those changes that were passed in the last sitting fortnight, acknowledging, though, that there were bumps in the road, but calling for or saying that some of the criticism was barely coherent noise. Now, he also took aim at the Coalition and One Nation.
3: The problem is not their brand. It is their product. It is not their sales pitch. It is their policies. It's not what they call themselves. It's who they are. It is the race to the bottom that all three right-wing parties are caught up in. They are the axis of grievance.
2: Now, the New South Wales Premier Chris Minns also acknowledged the threat of One Nation when he addressed the New South Wales Labor conference on Saturday, saying that the party needed to climb Everest as it braces for that election in the state next year. As the federal parliament is now in a five-week recess, you can expect the budget sell from the government to continue over the next few weeks.
1: Poultry farmers are calling for vaccines as New South Wales becomes the latest state on alert for bird flu. Surveillance efforts are being stepped up with a case confirmed in a migratory seabird found on the mid-North New South Wales north coast. Isabel Masali has the details.
4: With a flock of 10,000 chickens, Kristen McLennan is closely following Australia's bird flu cases.
5: We're just business as usual. We're just going to keep on going until we can't.
4: Her free-range egg farm is in Kangaroo Valley, a picturesque region a couple of hours south of Sydney in New South Wales. That state has just followed South Australia and Western Australia in recording a case of H5 bird flu. A National Committee on Animal Health Emergencies is now advising free-range egg producers to house their hens where practical and while maintaining animal welfare. National body Egg Farmers of Australia says there have been no detections in commercial poultry and the industry remains unaffected. But Kristen McLennan is urging the federal government to obtain a vaccine, like egg farmers have used in other countries.
5: Because at the moment the stance is that if we got it here, then everything would be destroyed. So it would give us some security against that.
4: Last month, Federal Agriculture Minister Julie Collins said the CSIRO had been testing vaccines, but if used, it would be primarily in wild threatened species. Experts stress the six confirmed cases so far have been in seabirds that occasionally visit Australia. That includes a giant petrel found on the New South Wales mid-north coast. And there's another suspected case in Perth involving a giant petrel. Deakin University's Dr. Sarah Riding has been researching avian influenza.
6: It's if we see positive detections in Australian species, in birds that are regularly in Australia, that we think the situation might change and we might want to further update, you know, what responses we're having. But for now, the fact that it's just in these occasionally visiting seabirds is actually quite positive.
4: Dr. Riding describes the government's response so far as measured and reasonable, but adds the public is playing a big role too.
6: I think it's really important that members of the public do not try to handle any sick and dead birds. But reporting them to the hotline is really, really important and has been so helpful so far. And I think that if people can continue to do that, we will continue to be able to stay on top of this outbreak.
1: Australia has won the Women's T20 World Cup for a record 7th time, steamrolling England in a 7-wicket victory. As celebrations begin, Australia's captain Sophie Molyneux as well as head coach Shelley Nitschke spoke on TV with News Breakfast about the record win earlier.
7: Oh, it's hard to put into words, to be honest. It was a really special day here. There was 30,000 here at Lord's, and we were able to get one over the home team in England. So, we played a wonderful game today, and I'm so proud.
8: You know, we've done a lot of work behind the scenes and talked a lot about how we wanted to play the game, and we've definitely, you know, put a style out there that we're really proud of. But we sort of knew that probably coming into the finals and even again today that it's a different story in the final, so we're going to have to well and truly be on our game, and was really proud of, I guess, the performance that we put out on the big stage this afternoon. What we do really well is stick to our processes and stick to sort of the way we want to play the game. And I think we know that when we get that all right, things can fall into place for us. So we don't sort of try to buy into that too much. World Cups are really tough to win. So really proud of the players and how we've gone about this one, because we certainly know from the last couple of outings and the last T20 World Cup how quickly that can sort of all end regardless of the lead in that you've had. So we try and sort of stick to our processes and you know, make sure that we're keeping everything really consistent and keep it that all the talk internal is pretty much about what's coming up and what's in front of us now.
1: A fantastic win for Australia there. Your World Cup wrap will be up next, but we are playing the quiz today. Here's question one for you again. I want to know how many planets are in our solar system. If you know the answer to that, get in touch. 1300 510 222. Send me a text on 0448922604. Kevin in Balabala has got it correct. Let's get some music for you. This is Berlin, Take My Breath Away. It is 8 minutes to 7.

0: Berlin and Take My Breath Away. And we are playing the quiz today. Here's question one again for you. How many planets are in our solar system? You've got a couple of minutes to get your answer in for that. 1-300-510-222 or text on 0448922604.
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0: Well, the Socceroos are out of the 2026 FIFA World Cup. They put up a huge fight against Egypt on Saturday, going into extra time and then losing in a heartbreaking penalty shootout. A surprising word of support for Socceroo teenager, though, Lucas Herrington, after he missed his spot kick from Swedish football legend Zlatan Ibrahimovic. Here's what he had to say.
3: Listen, in this moment, I said to you, penalty is like lottery. You score, you become a hero. You don't score, sadly, you become zero. But I just want to reach out to Herrington. You're 18 years old. You're young. This is just the beginning of your career. You stepping up there, you show a lot of courage. Not everybody will do that. My friend, you're the best. Don't listen to the rest.
0: Huge kudos there to the Socceroos. They are an incredibly young side, and I'm sure there will be much more from them in the next few years. Also out are host nation Canada following a 3-0 disaster against Morocco, who will now face France after their 1-0 win over Paraguay. Brazil and Norway fought it out this morning, with Norway winning 2-1. Brazil scoring very late in extra time, but Norway the winners, with the Viking King Erling Haaland scoring both of those goals. So Norway through to the quarterfinals. This is huge for a team that hasn't featured in a World Cup since 1998. And I think with the Socceroos out, Norway are probably my next favourite team. I mean, really more for the Viking row and crowd involvement than anything else. Also today, Mexico take on England. That game starting at 8 o'clock our time. It is a couple of minutes away from news time.
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0: It is almost time for the news. After that, all your weather details for this week and an appeal from researchers to the state government to reclassify two northwest reptiles as endangered due to climate change. I'll tell you all about that as well. And the answer to question one of the quiz, how many planets are in our solar system? The official answer is, of course, 8. It used to be 9, but it does pain me to say that Pluto was reclassified as a dwarf planet in 2006. All right, question 2 for you. Which of these oceans is the smallest? The Arctic or the Atlantic? Which one of those is the smallest? Get in touch if you know the answer to that one. It is news time, 7 o'clock.
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0: In this bulletin, the funeral of Iran's former supreme leader continues in Tehran. Australia and Fiji to sign a major new treaty today. The removal of Nicky Winmar's statue from Perth Stadium draws a mixed response. And Brazil knocked out of the World Cup by Norway. Good morning. This is ABC News. I'm Garrett Mundy. Week-long funeral ceremonies are continuing in Iran for former Supreme Leader Ali Khamenei, but speculation is growing about the absence of the country's new leader. Karishma Vyas reports from Tehran.
1: Tens of thousands of people are expected to join a procession through Tehran on Monday with the remains of former Supreme Leader Ali Khamenei. Dignitaries from around the world, including Russia, China and Pakistan, have attended the week-long funeral. But the Ayatollah's son and successor, Mojtaba Khamenei, has been conspicuously absent. Iran's new leader has not been seen or heard from since reportedly suffering severe injuries in the same US-Israeli airstrike that killed his father in February. The regime says he's not attending public events because of security threats. Karishma Vyas, ABC News, Tehran.
0: Israeli Prime Minister Benjamin Netanyahu has maintained his objection to an Iranian nuclear program with or without an agreement. Mr. Netanyahu told a crowd of Israelis gathered at a memorial for the founder of Zionism that while he respects the interests of allies, it's Israel's own interests that are most important. His remarks come as hundreds of thousands of people attend Iran's days-long funeral for late Supreme Leader Ayatollah Ali Khamenei. Talks over reaching a permanent end to the war appear to be on hold until the end of the funeral. Lawyers for a prominent Gaza doctor held by Israeli authorities for 18 months without charge say he's at risk of dying behind bars. Middle East correspondent Matthew Doran reports.
2: Hussam Abu Safia was the head of the Kamal Adwan Hospital in Beit Lahia, northern Gaza, and became one of the public faces of the territory's medical system. But he was arrested in late December 2024, accused of being linked to Hamas, allegations his supporters have repeatedly rejected. His lawyer has revealed he almost didn't recognise Dr. Abu Safia during their last meeting, with his client experiencing severe head injuries, struggling to breathe and speak, and warning he believed he would die in prison. The Israel Prison Service has rejected the allegations but refused to specifically comment on Dr. Abu Safia's condition, citing privacy and security considerations.
0: Senior US officials say President Donald Trump will meet with Ukrainian counterpart Volodymyr Zelensky while in Turkey this week for a NATO summit to make a renewed push to end the war in Ukraine. President Trump's first meeting will be with the summit's host, Turkish President Recep Tayyip Erdogan. He'll also meet with his Syrian counterpart Ahmed al-Shara and hold a news conference. Australia and Fiji will sign a major new treaty today as Prime Minister Anthony Albanese begins a week of intense regional diplomacy. Here's Foreign Affairs reporter Stephen Jedgetch in Suva.
3: Anthony Albanese flew to Suva yesterday and will sign the Vivale Union this morning with Fiji's Prime Minister Sitveni Rambuka. It's not yet clear if it will be a formal alliance like the defence treaty Australia signed with PNG last year, but both sides have already flagged it will build much stronger defence and economic ties. Mr. Albanese will then travel to Solomon Islands to meet Prime Minister Matthew Wale before meeting Pacific leaders in Brisbane on Wednesday and India's Prime Minister Narendra Modi in Melbourne on Thursday.
0: And Anthony Albanese has apologised for comments he made about Australian pop star Kylie Minogue on a podcast last week. Caitlin Maloney has this story.
4: The Prime Minister's office this morning released a statement saying he apologises unequivocally for his response to a game of Shag, Marry or Date on Nikki Osborne's Bush Deep podcast last week. Although Mr. Albanese initially refused to answer the question, after being asked again, he replied, "All of the above," in reference to Kylie Minogue. Crossbench MP Zali Steggall and Liberal frontbencher Sarah Henderson have both criticised the Prime Minister, calling his comments inappropriate and disrespectful. Social Services Minister Tanya Plibersek pointed to the government's work towards gender equality.
0: Federal opposition leader Angus Taylor says he has no plans to enter a coalition with One Nation and wants to win the next federal election outright. Liberal frontbencher Dan Tehan yesterday pushed back on suggestions the coalition and One Nation could team up. Speaking on Channel 9, Mr. Taylor has criticised One Nation as being a one-person show. He says a strong team is what's needed to run a government.
5: Our plan is to have a strong direction, lower taxes, lower energy costs, more houses, immigration levels capped based on housing supply, putting Australians first. That's how we'll win the next election, with that plan and with a strong team.
0: A WA football historian says he's concerned the decision to remove a statue of Nicky Winmar from outside Perth Stadium could feed into racist rhetoric. The statue replicated the moment the former AFL player lifted his shirt and pointed to his skin in response to racist abuse from the crowd during a game in 1993. On Friday, Winmar was found guilty

0: In a Victorian court of assaulting a woman last year, that verdict prompted the WA Premier to order the removal of the statue over the weekend. Dr. Sean Gorman says there should have been time for discussion and consultation.
1: What it is going to represent going into the future is going to be anyone's guess, and I'm a bit fearful of it, considering we are in Australia, which is now seeing the rise of the right, the neo-Nazi aspects.
0: Alison Evans from the WA Centre for Women's Safety and Wellbeing says it was heartening to see the Premier make such a decision.
2: It sets a standard as well, and it sets a standard that says that violence against women and children in our communities is not acceptable.
0: Social media giants will be questioned over anti-Semitic content on their platforms before the Royal Commission on Anti-Semitism in Sydney today. Victoria Pengilly has more.
3: Director of Content Policy at Meta, Benjamin Good, will front the inquiry as the commission investigates the spread of Jewish hate online. Meta, which owns Facebook and Instagram, has been singled out by witnesses who claim the platform has, at times, refused to remove posts spreading anti-Semitism. A spokesperson for Facebook and for live streaming platform Kick will also appear. The commission is hearing from social media and traditional media platforms this week, including the ABC and SBS. Hearings will next move to Melbourne to focus on anti-Semitism at universities.
0: The ABC is trialling using artificial intelligence to help turn radio bulletins into online articles. National AI technology reporter Cam Wilson explains.
4: The public broadcaster says it's running a pilot program in regional WA and Tasmania that will use AI to help turn radio bulletins into digital articles. Journalists are using an in-house AI tool, ABC Assist, for the task. The output is then checked by a senior journalist and sub-editor before publication. An ABC spokesperson says the tool will help bring regional journalism to a wider audience. It has been launched as part of the ABC's broader efforts to embrace AI. Experts in the Journalists Union have cautiously welcomed the ABC's promise to use the technology responsibly, but warn misuse could damage job security and public trust.
0: To sport, an Erling Haaland double has seen Norway record a surprise 2-1 win over 5-times champion Brazil in the FIFA World Cup round of 16. Haaland struck in the 79th and 90th minute at New York New Jersey Stadium, taking his personal tally for the tournament to 7, level with Argentina's Lionel Messi and Frenchman Kylian Mbappe. Brazil scored a 100-minute consolation penalty. Australia has crushed England's 2020 World Cup hopes, claiming a comfortable victory in the final at Lords. Europe correspondent Catherine Diss reports.
5: Australian fans were jubilant as they left the Lords cricket ground in London, with the side securing their 7th T20 World Cup title. The Brits had been hoping for home ground advantage, but in the end, it was a walk in the park for the Australian women's side, easily reaching the run target set by England of 151, with 17 balls to spare. Beth Mooney top scored with 64 runs, while Phoebe Litchfield made 48. England hasn't won the Cup since the inaugural tournament 17 years ago. England will be hoping for more luck from their men's soccer team when they take on Mexico in the next knockout round at the World Cup later today.
0: Now with more sport, here's Mark Adenall.
6: Port Adelaide has completed consecutive AFL victories with a hard-fought 21-point win over North Melbourne at the Adelaide Oval. The Power backed up last week's win over the Crows with a 10-13, 73-17-52 victory. Port coach Josh Carr says he was pleased with his side's final quarter performance after a subdued start to the match.
7: I felt like the players were all in. We just couldn't quite get something to give that proper spark, and in that last quarter, all over the ground, just felt like we're in a better position.
6: Elsewhere, St Kilda thrashed Essendon by 67 points, 17-15, 117-78-50. In tennis at Wimbledon, Naomi Osaka has knocked Aryna Sabalenka out of the tournament, and Ferrari's Charles Leclerc has won his first Formula One race in nearly 2 years with victory in the British Grand Prix. George Russell was second, while Australia's Oscar Piastri was 11th.
0: Monday's weather, a possible thunderstorm for the far southeast Pilbara and northeast Gascoyne. Showers likely over remaining parts of the western Kimberley, eastern Pilbara and Gascoyne. Partly cloudy in Perth, a medium chance of showers, light winds and a forecast top of 20 degrees. Right now in the city, it's 12.7 degrees. 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
10: Good morning to you. Kelly Gudgeon with you on this Monday morning for breakfast. Coming up, all of your weather details for this week from the Bureau and an appeal for two Northwest reptiles to be reclassified as endangered.

0: tell you more about what researchers are asking the state government to do over the next half an hour. And we are playing the quiz today. Question two for you again. Which of these oceans is the smallest, the Arctic or the Atlantic? Greg from South Hedland has got it. Also snuck in on question number one before the news as well. Joyce in Carnarvon has got it. And Kevin at Ballaballa also correct. If you think you know which one, give me a call, 1300 510 222 or text on 0448 922604.
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0: Now, a new voice for us this morning, Denver Richter. Hello to you. How are you this morning?
2: Good, Kelly. How are you?
0: I'm very well, thank you. Denver, where are we? Where do you come from? Are you in WA or where are we speaking to you from?
2: I'm not in W. No, unfortunately, I'm currently located in Canberra. Oh, not unfortunately.
0: In Canberra. Wow.
2: Yeah.
0: It's a bit colder there than the Pilbara, just a little bit.
2: A touch colder, but yet.
0: Not quite as
2: beautiful either.
0: No, definitely not. Too many politicians in Canberra. What's happening with the weather today, though, across the Pilbara and the Gascoyne? There's a bit of rain around.
2: Yeah, there should be some rain developing today, at least in the far eastern areas. And we could get maybe as high as 5 millimetres in those really further eastern places during today. We've got something that sort of resembles a rain band beginning to form, some thunderstorms just cropping up across the border in the southern interior. So there's a chance those eastern areas could also see a thunderstorm if that continues. Generally, though, for the more western areas and for much of the Gascoyne this morning, as we're looking at those clear skies and sunny conditions for today outside of those areas where that rain band is forming. So we're going to see Karratha get sunny, 28 degrees today, Port Hedland partly cloudy and 30, Exmouth sunny today with 26 degrees, Marble Bar partly cloudy with 30. Telfer is where we could see those showers beginning to increase today with 26 degrees, and Parabadu mostly sunny, 27. Going now to the Gascoyne Junction, sunny 26, Coral Bay sunny 27, Denham sunny 23, and then just across to the Goldfields, Wiluna partly cloudy today with 23 degrees.
0: Denver, lovely to chat to you. We'll talk again on Friday. Thank you for the weather today.
2: Thanks, Kelly.
0: Denver Richter there from the Bureau of Meteorology with your weather for today and this week. Now, coming up, researchers want two northwest reptiles reclassified as endangered. We'll talk about that in just a moment. But we're playing the quiz today. Question two for you again. Which of these oceans is the smallest, the Arctic or the Atlantic? Which one is the smallest? Get in touch if you know, 1300 510 222 or text on 0448 922604. Let's get some music. This is U2, The Sweetest Thing. It's 13 minutes past 7.

0: That is you two, the sweetest thing. And we are playing the quiz today. Question two for you again. Which of these oceans is the smallest, the Arctic or the Atlantic? Karen from Dunsborough, who is on holidays in the Pilbara at the moment. I hope you're enjoying the weather, Karen. She has got that one correct. If you know the answer, 1300 510 222 or text on 0448922604. John 1 in Carnarvon also correct on that one. 17 minutes past 7.
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0: Researchers are urging the state government to reclassify two northwest native reptiles as endangered due to climate change. Studies carried out at Monash University show the Pilbara barking gecko and Bungle Bungle robos slider face extinction without immediate action. But Senior Research Officer Jules Farquhar says previous data gaps are also emphasising the need for more studies to identify other potentially threatened species.
2: So the main findings were that this species, it confirmed what we suspected, which it's quite rare, it's hard to find, and it seems to only be found in the Bungle Bungle Ranges in the northwest of Australia in the Kimberley region. So it's a really unique and iconic part of the world because it's got interesting geology, big beehive domes of sandstone with the layering to it. They're known as beehive sandstone domes. So it's a popular tourist location, but a lot of people probably don't realise that there's a really rare skink that's only found there and nowhere else. It seems to be affected by fire is one of our key findings. So, you know, Australia is quite prone to fires and this species seems to only live in the sheltered gorges. We think that it's a bit harder for fire to get into the gorges because they're surrounded by a lot of rock. So we think that the surrounding plains around the Bungle Bungle Ranges experience a lot more frequent fire, whereas these skinks are just living in the soil beneath really old growth vegetation, like big spinifex hummocks, these big spiky clumps of grass that grow in the gorges. So when you go in those deeply dissected rocky gorges, it's very evident that they rarely get burnt.
3: And was the findings regarding the slider similar to the findings for Pilbara?
2: Oh, sorry, that was the... Yeah. So that was the slider that I was just talking about in the Bungle Bungles.
3: Yeah,
2: the Pilbara barking geckos, that was a study led by Rob. So that's a similar but different threat. So they're similar in the sense that it's a lizard that's only known from a single geological area, which is the Pilbara Ranges, the Pilbara region, whereas the slider is only known from the Bungle Bungle region. This is only known from the Pilbara region. So that is a gecko that seems to like rocky, crumbly hills. So in the Pilbara, there's a lot of these hills and plateaus surrounded by flat valleys. And these geckos seem to like the rugged, rocky hills where there's a lot of little nooks and crannies for them to hide in. And what we've found is we discovered, just like the slider study, we also found a lot of new sites of occurrence for the species. So we're able to clarify that they're at a lot of new sites. And the reason that's significant is because something that could potentially threaten that gecko is mining. So the Pilbara is subject to a lot of mining activity. And so we really need to have a good inventory on where this gecko is and isn't so we can better assess how vulnerable it is to mining expansion. But the other thing we found out is we did climate modelling for the species. So we're able to model its climate niche using knowledge of where it currently occurs. We're able to do statistical models that tell you what its climatic envelope is, the range of different climates it likes. And we're able to project that into the future. And what those future projections tell us is that sometime in the coming several decades, it's projected to potentially lose almost all, or if not all, of its climate space. So in other words, the climates that lizard is associated with now might be entirely gone into the future in that area.
3: And what prompted the urgent call to classify the sliders as endangered under the IUCN red list?
2: It's led by the data. The data and the findings are what prompted. So if we went out and did these studies and they said, we found out that these lizards were all over the place and they're basically everywhere and they're really abundant, we'd say fine, they're probably we'd assess them against the clear IUCN red list criteria, and they'd probably come out as least concern. But because we're able to show that these lizards occur in a defined area and they don't have a large number of sites that they occur at, plus the other condition of a known threatening process that's associated with their decline, those two things are the reason that led us to list them. So that's why we're making the call for them to be endangered.
0: Monash University Senior Research Officer Jules Farquhar speaking there to Youssef Shamil. The state government will now assess the nomination and make a decision regarding the danger faced by the species. Okay, now you've got a few minutes left to get in your answer in for question two of the quiz this morning. I want to know which of these oceans is the smallest? Is it the Arctic or the Atlantic? If you know the answer to that, give me a call, 1300 510 222. You can also text your answer on 0448 922 604. We are coming up to news time soon, but first some music for you. This is Sam Fender and Olivia Dean. This is Rein Me In.

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1: Hi, Melissa Clark here. Anthony Albanese inking a major new treaty with Fiji as he kicks off a frenetic week of regional diplomacy, meeting four Pacific leaders and India's Prime Minister. Millions flood the streets of Tehran to mourn their slain leader Ayatollah Khamenei, but his son and successor is yet to be seen. And will plans to stop gambling companies using social media influencers and celebrities spruiking for them actually work?
2: I think it's a great idea that they're looking at a full blanket ban on that. Gambling is becoming so normalised, people will take their own lives over this addiction.
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3: 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Don't do it.
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8: I'm Shane Howard, and you're listening to ABC Pilbara. Stay tuned. You're standing on solid rock,
9: standing on. We are coming up to the regional news. After that, though, Aboriginal organisation Gumala has launched a purchasing card initiative for its members to access funding from historic underpayments. We'll talk more about that and all the colour from the marble bar races over the weekend. I was there over the weekend and it was a lot of fun. Now, you do need the answer to question two of the quiz. Which of these oceans is the smallest, the Arctic or the Atlantic? The answer is the Arctic. Well, the Arctic Ocean covers 14 million square kilometres. The Atlantic covers 106.5 million square kilometres. And Joyce from Carnarvon called me to say that the Pacific Ocean is the largest of all of them, covering a third of the planet. All right, the final question for today. It's a secret sound. Do you know what this is?

Do you know what that sound is? If you do, you can give me a call on 1300 510 222. You can also send your answer on the text line. That is 0448922604. If you don't get it, I will start giving some clues after the news as well. It is news time 7:30. Oh my gosh, I got completely confused with what time it was then. 7:30.

this bulletin, tourism travel vouchers launch across WA's north from today. Police allege a teenager stole a four-wheel drive in Kununurra, and researchers pushing to reclassify two northwest native reptiles as endangered. Good morning. This is ABC Local News right across the Kimberley Pilbara.

0: and Gascoigne. I'm Ruby Littler. Traditional owners who were underpaid mining royalty benefits for years are now able to access part of their compensation through a new purchasing card scheme. The Gamala Trust activated the cards on the 1st of July. Some beneficiaries have criticised the cards, saying they limit how the money can be spent. Chief Executive Jess Carlson says the purchasing cards were introduced in response to requests from members.
1: We spent months consulting with our beneficiaries last year through face-to-face, online, small focus groups, large focus groups, and over 85% of our beneficiaries said, yes, we want the purchasing cards.
0: An Indigenous tourism operator says more should be done to boost tourism in the Kimberley region, which has been hit by high fuel prices. The state government has launched a travel voucher program offering up to 50% off tours and experiences in the region. Tour guide Ronald Morgan says he welcomes the move, but tourism in remote communities needs to receive even more support.
2: I know there's a big market there as well, and accessing a bit of area on country where nobody else goes, coming through communities, spending money in the communities as well, is definitely beneficial for all of us.
0: Meanwhile, a West Kimberley tourism operator, Bruce Hartley, says the voucher will only make a difference for low-price tours. He says tourism numbers have been notably low this dry season.
3: We've dropped off by 70% for us, so it's not going very well. It's probably almost as bad as the first year after COVID. The situation is dire.
0: The state government says three one-stop shop family and domestic violence hubs launched across the Kimberley a year ago have supported hundreds of women. Julia Battaglio reports.
4: The Bib Imbiya Jangaburu Family and Domestic Violence One-Stop Hub have helped 230 women access specialist services. They have also helped 100 women through the so-called soft entry activities. The hubs are run by the Men's Outreach Service Aboriginal Corporation across Broome, Derby and Bijidenga in WA's Kimberley, a region which has one of the highest family and domestic violence rates in the state. A WA government spokesperson says the hub will continue to strengthen partnerships and refine their service delivery models to ensure they are responsive to the needs of people experiencing family and domestic violence.
0: Police have charged a 16-year-old over the theft of a four-wheel drive in Kununurra on Sunday. It's alleged the car was stolen from a resort on Victoria Highway around 2:30 in the morning, then driven recklessly around town until 5 in the morning. The teenager has been charged with one count of stealing a motor vehicle and two counts of assaulting a public officer. Coral Bay residents say they are worried about plans to reopen French Street. The Carnarvon Shire is planning to reopen the road to help alleviate traffic congestion in the town. Bayview Caravan Park manager Stephen Price says locals fought to close the road over 10 years ago over safety concerns.
5: I think our biggest concerns are children or people crossing it, full stop. Because the park's on both sides, it's at times pretty hectic, and it's bad enough with the traffic that's on it without having a continual line of traffic. So, yeah, safety is the biggest concern.
0: Some researchers are urging the state government to reclassify two northwest native reptiles as endangered due to climate change. Monash University studies show the Pilbara barking gecko and Bungle Bungle robust slider face extinction without immediate action. Research officer Jules Farqua says more studies are needed to identify other threatened species.
6: We have so many species that we barely even know about, and we don't even have really fundamental basic data on where they occur and what habitats they need and how abundant they are. So if we want to accurately conserve things and protect our environment, how can we do that if we don't even have these really simple studies?
0: And in today's weather, in the Gascoigne, Carnarvon 23, Exmouth 26, Denham 23, in the Pilbara, Karratha 28, Port Hedland 30, Newman 25, and in the Kimberley, Broome, Kununurra and Derby, all 31, Halls Creek 27. 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
9: Good morning to you on this Monday morning. Kelly Gudgeon with you here on ABC Pilbara, across the Pilbara and the Gascoigne. Coming up, Gumala Aboriginal Corporation has launched a new funding card initiative for members to access money from historic underpayment.

0: My weekend was actually a bit low key. It was one of those weekends where I kind of just took some time to myself to rest and recharge, really desperately needed. So I'm ready for this week.
1: Amazing. And what's on mornings today?
0: Well, of course, we're kicking off NAIDOC week,
1: We
0: started
1: are.
0: yesterday. You're going to hear a lot of deadly slung around this week. It's a term that's used by a lot of Aboriginal people in Aboriginal English. I used it a lot before I got to the ABC, and this is my excuse to bust it out just about every day over deadly NAIDOC. So you're going to hear a lot of that. But we are covering some things in the regions. Down in Carnarvon, there is a street that is being planned to be reopened, but the community are saying that there needs to be another solution. They actually fought to have that road closed 10 years ago due to safety concerns. So we're covering that with a street in Carnarvon.
1: In
0: And a few
1: Coral
0: other
1: Bay,
0: things.
1: you
0: Sorry,
1: mean?
0: Coral Bay. Sorry, absolutely. The Carnarvon Shire is planning that, but it is in Coral Bay. Yep.
1: Yeah, absolutely. All right, we'll be listening at 10 o'clock for that, Maddie. Thank you so much.
0: Thanks, Kelly.
1: Maddie Francis there. He'll be with you for mornings at 10 o'clock today, so make sure you do listen in then. It is 23 minutes to 8.
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1: The Gumala Trust has launched purchasing cards to help beneficiaries access a portion of historic underpayment funds. The funds paid to the Gumala Trust by Rio Tinto in 2022 to repay historic underpayments amount to around $28,000 for each beneficiary. Gumala announced the cards on social media weeks ago, with the cards becoming active on the 1st of July. The launch received backlash from members, but Gumala Trust Chief Executive Jess Carlson says despite online criticism, the cards were a member-driven initiative.
6: The Gumala Trust is a foundation that was founded back in the late 90s by a large group of traditional owners. Banjima, Niyabli and Eolonga people came together and developed the structure that we have. Since that time and today, we are here for our beneficiaries. That is our sole purpose. The purchasing cards have been launched by the Gumala Trust this year in 2026, after extensive consultation with beneficiaries and knowing that this was a more flexible way for them to use their funding that they're entitled to, and it gives them a lot more choice and control. Plus, it's a very efficient way to distribute funds.
7: And just to touch on the other ways that beneficiaries can access the funds, what are the other options for people who don't necessarily want to go down the route of a purchasing card?
6: The Gumala Trust, or what our beneficiaries call us as GIPL, has worked hand in hand with Gumala Aboriginal Corporation, or GAC, for many years, and will continue to offer flexible ways for people to access funding, such as they can apply to have mortgage repayments, or if they're renting, then the trust can pay their rental bills or their utilities and help to offset those everyday expenses, particularly during a housing crisis. We are very focused on supporting housing.
7: And now GIPL has been communicating these purchasing cards to members through social media, which has gotten a lot of attention from members. Can you run me through some of the concerns that GIPL have addressed through this? And I'll ask questions on some more specific ones as well, but just the overview of what GIPL wants members to know.
6: So we have over 2,300 beneficiaries and members within Gumala, and the overwhelming response to purchasing cards has been positive. We spent months consulting with our beneficiaries last year through face-to-face, online, small focus groups, large focus groups, and over 85% of our beneficiaries said yes, we want the purchasing card. So it was an overwhelming amount of support. Some of the feedback that we've received is that beneficiaries would like more of the funds to go through the purchasing cards. That's been the main concern. And the trust has made the decision in alignment with the trust deed that although a lot of the funds will go through the purchasing cards and ultimately offer a lot of flexibility, apart from the banned items such as alcohol.

0: and tobacco and cash withdrawals, which are eliminated completely from the trust deed. There still needs to be a focus on long-term economic independence. So the trust deed really is our guidebook for how we operate. It was written by the elders back in the late 90s. It guides what we do since the 90s and moving forward into today as well.
1: And now some of the members have asked why the card can't be topped up, for example, with some of the funding from the pot of this historic underpayment. Can you explain to me why something like that couldn't be implemented?
0: Absolutely. So the cards will be topped up. To be really clear, there's an annual program or a distribution that's made every year, and that really comes down to how well the trust has performed. We've been very fortunate and worked hard over the last few years, and we've returned an 11% return on investment. So there's a decent amount of money to distribute this financial year, 26-27. So the cards will be topped up from that annual distribution. The historic underpayment that came through from Rio Tinto back in 2022 is being released with a range of options, partially because that's what beneficiaries asked us for, and then also because it's what the trust deed requires for us to consider long-term economic independence and housing solutions as well.
1: And one of the other comments that was raised was, why can't these funds just be put straight into the accounts of beneficiaries?
0: Yeah, that's a question we often get asked. Why can't we just make cash distributions? And it comes down to the trust deed once again. It very clearly states, as a legally binding document, that as trustee, we cannot make significant cash distributions to our beneficiaries. Once again, the Goomla Trust is here for our beneficiaries. We're quite a unique model. We're traditional owner led and owned. So we really are 100% for our beneficiaries in everything that we do and every decision that we make.
1: Will these cards still be available to members who perhaps put their application in late? Would it just be a delayed rollout?
0: So there's two options with the purchasing cards. There's a digital option that we can process very quickly because it gets sent to an individual's phone. However, just like a bank, when you print a card, it takes a bit of time to print it and then distribute it. And because it is a financial institution, there's work that has to happen in the background. But the digital cards are happening really quickly. We had always committed to the 1st of July 2026 being the first round of funds being given to our beneficiaries, and we hit that target. So it was a really good achievement for the team who have worked really hard, including those at Goomla Aboriginal Corporation as well as at Goomla Trust.
2: Goomla Trust Chief Executive Jess Carlson speaking there to Kimberly Putland. Coming up, all the colour from the Marble Bar races. And question three of the quiz for you, it's a secret sound. It seems to have everyone a bit stumped. Do you know what that sound is? I'll give you a clue. It's a sound you hear a lot during breakfast. If you know what it is, give me a call, 1300 510 222. Send me a text on 0448922604. It is 16 minutes to 8.
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4: This is Kelly Gudgeon. Now we're talking.
2: The Marble Bar races were a sellout this year, with the town numbers increasing from 150 to around 1,500 for the biggest weekend on the Marble Bar calendar. Organisers initially feared numbers would be down because of cost of living and fuel price concerns, but those fears were squashed with the party starting Friday night, with hundreds of people camping at the venue, and went right through until the very early hours of Sunday morning. Despite being to Marble Bar many times, it was my first time at the races, and I caught up with a few people while I was there, starting with Marble Bar Community Resource Centre Manager and Race Director Baz Harris. You'll also hear from Dr. Katie Davis, who was the vet for the races. Wendy McWhirter-Brooks and Sue Cornwall were the judges for fashions on the field, and you'll hear from the winners of the undies run at the end. Baz, it's now about, halfway through the day. How is it all going?
5: Well, my phone is ringing less than it was at 6 o'clock this morning, so that's a good thing. Haven't had a drink yet, haven't had anything to eat yet, and I'm just waiting expectantly for that next fire to be put out.
2: Is everyone having a good time, though?
5: Look, the feedback so far, it's another thumbs up, positive. We were a bit blessed today because we actually sell out. So when you consider everything that's gone on with the fuel and not knowing whether we're going to go ahead to get to today, to see the crowd, our sponsors have rocked up. Everyone is, we haven't run out of beer either, Kat. So it's really pleasing. And I'm getting pats on the back from people that I don't know. And I keep trying to say to them, it's, you know, the CRC cobbles it together, but our committee put it together. And it's a real joint operation of many, many hands.
6: There's such a vibe here today. Everybody's smiling. Everybody's having a good time. That's what it's all about, right?
5: That's exactly what it's all about. People tend to put their inhibitions aside, as you're going to see very shortly in the Undie Run.
6: The Undie Run.
5: Yeah, that's always interesting.
6: Are you going to run?
5: Yeah, I've got this extra 9 Mankini fluoro green, baby. No. Look, kids won't recover if they see that. So I've been told no. My wife said no.
6: No, Baz, no.
5: Bezzy's gone, no, you're not wearing that.
6: Yeah.
5: But, no, it's a good vibe. Everyone is relaxed. Everyone's having a good time. And I think we're over the hump, shall we say.
6: Yeah. I did hear a rumour that one of the trophies was stolen earlier. What happened there?
5: Well, my lead volunteer, Turk Ellis, I'm going to name him, he's called me. He's gone, someone's bloody knocked it off. And I've gone, get onto the MC and tell him we want it back now or there's going to be trouble, because we had a couple of Starlinks knocked off last year, so it didn't surprise me.
6: Yeah.
5: He calls me back and I'm just about to call the cops. He calls me back and says, nah, it's all right. I didn't realise they'd presented it. So we've gone to catastrophe and I'm wigging out. I'm going, how the hell is someone stealing the trophy?
6: But they've already given it out.
5: Turk is he's an excitable chap and I love him to bits. And he's one of our lead volleys that puts all our volleys together. So the whole 25 on, so he does a good job. He's under the pump. Our volleys, our crowd, especially our crowd, our committee, the sponsors, you guys, media. We've got your counterparts here today. You're here, so it's a great day. And, you know, just more the merrier and people are smiling. People are drinking, people are having a good time, people are watching the races, cups just run. So it's a great day. Sunshine, 28, 29 degrees in Marble Bar.
6: I know, right? How good?
5: I know. We're lucky, aren't we?
6: Katie, you are the vet on course here at Marble Bar Races. Tell me about what that's like as an experience in terms of, you know, like being the on-call vet here.
7: Kelly, I think the experience here goes far beyond being the on-call vet here. Marble Bar is just an experience in itself. I think just seeing the community and people from far and wide coming and joining, and everybody's here, obviously, for the Marble Bar race, and I think most of them actually for the Undie race. obviously, being asked to be the vet here is a huge privilege to be trusted in it. It was great coming up last year, and to, 12 months down the track to be here again. Looking forward to it, obviously hoping that everybody gets through unscathed, no injuries to horses, and that's why I'm here.
6: What is the experience like as a vet at a race meet? Because, I mean, obviously that's very different to, you know, what you do day-to-day, treating dogs, cats, you know, guinea pigs, that sort of thing.
7: Yeah, absolutely. Look, in all honesty, I find race track betting the most stressful part of my job. Obviously, I'm here in the capacity of horse welfare, but there's a lot more involved as well. I'm actually here to basically be a stewardship for the health and any drugs used in horses. So I have to do a lot of pre-race blood testing and post-race blood testing of horses by the direction of the stewards. I'm obviously checking any horses that have any injuries or any signs of not being fit to race, and then obviously here, touch wood, if something does happen to a horse during or after a race.
6: Have you done all of that with the horses already today? I mean, what's the verdict for today?
7: Yeah, look, so far, the stewards have been pretty nice to me this morning, so I haven't actually kicked off. I've been down there and had a look at everyone, and all the horses are pretty happy. They've got a pretty good setup here at Marble Bar. They're all looking at each other, having a good old chat. It basically kicks off as soon as the race starts, then it will be go, go, go until the finish, until after that last race. So once it starts, that's when it just becomes hectic.
6: The final race is the Undies Run. Do you do any betting of the competitors for that one?
7: Oh, look, I'm here and I'm absolutely happy. Depending on the quality of the field will be whether or not I put my hand up to bet that race, but I'm definitely here to help out.
6: What about, making sure that there's no sort of illegal substances being consumed before that race? race.
7: I think that one's well out of my control, and I'm pretty sure I don't think any of the runners would actually pass the training testing.
6: Katie, thank you.
7: No worries. Thanks, Kelly.
6: So you are both charged with the very big responsibility of judging fashions on the field. Tell me how you come to a decision when it is such a, you know, good-looking bunch of people.
8: It is a good-looking bunch of people, and it's a bunch of people who really want to have a lot of fun. It's tricky. We look for a classic racing look, and a racing look isn't necessarily a cocktail party look, and it's not an I've stepped out of the yards half an hour ago look either, you know. So, and we'd like people to, you know, to still be almost tidy when we get to judging the fashions on the field, what would you say?
9: Yeah, so, I totally agree, and we really want a hat. Preferably a country sort of a hat,
6: yeah.
9: A hat of some variety, and we don't want sandals, we want boots or nice
6: proper shoes,
9: boots or shoes,
6: yeah.
9: Or if a lady's sandals are fine,
6: different,
9: but yeah.
6: For the men, that's what we're looking
9: they
6: for
9: need
6: is
9: shoes or boots.
6: They need to look like they are dressed for the event,
9: they need to make some effort.
6: Yeah. So you just had the men on stage. Any kind of, I mean, obviously, I'm not going to tell them beforehand, but any kind of, you know, ideas on who might the winner be?
9: We have got a bit of an idea, and we have selected a number of men to come back to present at the final.
6: Ah,
9: so for the final. So
6: that's
9: we've got a ladies' final as well. So we've asked some ladies to come back for the final.
6: So, yeah, and there's some people who have made amazing efforts for this, and there's people who look great and are comfortable, and that's the essence of country racing. Is that you've got to be comfortable. You've got to walk through the dust in the car park, and you're going to chase the kids, and you're going to do whatever else. You've got to be comfortable. You don't go home with sore toes from a country race.
10: What is special about Marble Bar Races? Because, I mean, this is my first time. I've been in the Pilbara 8 years,
6: okay.
10: And this is my first Marble Bar Races.
6: You're a Marble Bar virgin.
10: I am. Oh. Tell me, what is so special about the Marble Bar Races?
6: Well, it's been running since, I think it's 1893.
9: I think so.
6: Over 100 years old. We've had the 100 years last year. I think it was on, I'm not wearing my volunteer shirt anymore. So we have had 100 years, we've had the 100 year anniversary of Marble Bar Races. It has been, I think we have had just a couple of breaks where there were no races, certainly over COVID.
10: Yeah, we had
6: a bit of a break, and I don't know how they went over the war years, but I would imagine it still kept going. But it's one of those things, it's reliable, it's on, it's guaranteed to be fun, and it just brings everybody together. So you're catching up with people from around the region. It brings people from everywhere. You've come from Karratha, you know, there's people here from all over. We've got people here from the eastern states. We've got people who come back reliably. Even our volunteers, we've got people, 20 people who come here to volunteer. And that's a rolling group of people. But they've been absolutely fantastic in doing all of those long painting jobs, picking up rocks from the track and, yeah, you name it, they've been doing it. And they're still working because they're all on roster, selling merchandise and ferrying bits and pieces around, making sure everyone's comfortable.
10: The male and female winner of the Undies Run 2026. Maya, a bit of controversy there. What happened?
11: Apparently I just didn't have my ass out enough. Need to bear some cheek a bit more, I reckon.
10: But well done, amazing run.
11: Thank you very much.
10: And you were clear winner there.
12: Yeah. It was all week. I did it last minute, actually.
10: I didn't think
12: I was going to make it into it.
10: So you weren't planning on doing it?
12: No, they convinced me. They convinced you?
10: Yeah. Do you do a lot of running anyway?
12: More footy.
10: Footy?
12: Yeah.
10: Do you know what your time was?
12: No, not at all.
10: No?
12: Not at
10: all. Do you know what your time was?
11: Definitely not.
10: Congratulations, guys.
11: Thank you very much.
10: Ending there with the male and female winners of the Undies Run, Maya Graham and Taj Marning were the winners there. All right, you've got about only seconds until I choose a winner for the quiz. Here is question three again for you, though. It's a secret sound. Do you know what this is? Kevin at Balabala has got it, and Malcolm from Carnarvon has also got it. 1300 510 222 or text on 0448922604.
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15: And that is good fishing.
10: All right, it is time to choose a winner for the quiz. First, though, the answer to question three. It's a secret sound. Did you get what this was? Well done to you if you've recognised that as a sound of a coffee machine, a very sweet sound in the morning indeed. All right, it is time to spin the wheel. And congratulations to Greg in South Hedland. Well done to you, Greg. I will be in touch after the show and find out who the feature artist will be for the next week. Just a bit of waste to get you to 8 o'clock. This is Lighthouse.

0: That is it from me today. Thanks so much for your company this morning. I'll be back on your radio again tomorrow morning at 6:30. So join me then. Maddie Francis will be with you for mornings at 10 o'clock today. So make sure you tune in to that. Have a wonderful Monday and keep smiling.
1: This is ABC News. Good morning, I'm Garrett Mundy. Prime Minister Anthony Albanese is poised to sign a major treaty with Fiji as he kicks off a frenetic week of regional diplomacy. Foreign Affairs reporter Stephen Jedgetts is in the Fijian capital, Suva.
2: Anthony Albanese landed in Suva last night and is due to sign the Vivale Union this morning with Fiji's Prime Minister Sitveni Rambuka. The deal's set to lock in much closer economic and security ties between the two nations, although it's not yet clear if it will be a formal alliance like the defence treaty Australia signed with PNG last year. After that, Mr Albanese will travel to Solomon Islands to meet Prime Minister Matthew Wale before meeting Pacific leaders in Brisbane and India's Prime Minister Narendra Modi in Melbourne.
1: A spokesperson for Meta, which owns Facebook and Instagram, will be questioned before the Royal Commission on Anti-Semitism and Social Cohesion today, Victoria Pengilly reports.
3: The inquiry is investigating the proliferation of anti-Semitism.